So the Lord said, I am the true vine. Now some of you are saying, yeah, I heard that one before. You see, you can't say that when you read the scriptures. I don't care if you heard it 1,000 times. Every time you hear it, the Lord's going to give you something new to look at, something new to understand. So the Lord said, I am the true vine, and my Father is a vine dresser. Oh, wow. My Father is the vine dresser. Now listen to what he says. Every branch in me that bears no fruit, it cuts away. See? We had a big tree in our courtyard, and one of our gardeners went in there and he looked at that tree, and I could see him studying to see which branch was going to go. And I liked it the way it was, overgrown, big, and, you know, hitting the windows, gone over the roof. And looked like a jungle. But he's sitting there, standing there, studying, and all of a sudden, big branch fell off. I thought, oh, terrible. By the time he got done, it was a beautiful tree. It looked stronger. It looked bigger. But I thought, you know, that's what God does with us, and that's exactly what it says. If you don't bear any fruit, he's going to cut you off. Now, what happens when you bear fruit? What happens when you're nice and kind and loving and you go to church every week and you go to confession once a month and you're following all the good precepts of the church and you're doing all these good... Now, what is God going to do with you? Well, he says, every branch that does bear fruit, he prunes. Ooh. Did you know that the next time your husband aggravates you to death, that's the Father pruning you? Isn't that a better way of looking at it? Huh? Huh? It says here, he prunes you to make you bear more fruit. Now, how does the Father prune you? That's the important thing, and that to me is what's so exciting. See, it takes away from you getting angry with your neighbor. It isn't your neighbor that's bugging you. It's the Father. Ooh. He's pruning. He's saying, look, this is not right in you. So I got Joe Blow here, and he's going to aggravate you a little bit, and you're going to see, you know, that you're an angry person, that you're an impatient person, that you're there's something inside of you that's not right. So the Father allows all this pruning. I think sometimes, though, your thought is, not, when is it my time to prune, see? It looks like everybody is pruning you. Is that true? And you say, okay, when is it my time to do some pruning on somebody? You do. See, just as you think other people are obnoxious, so are you. So are you. We just don't know it. But the Father, in his infinite love and mercy, prunes. He says, oh, no, I don't think you ought to be that way, see? That little inner voice that we call conscience. That's what's so important, my conscience. I have to know that there is someone inside of me, the Father, the Son, and the Holy Spirit. I carry God with me all day long. You carry God, if you're in a state of sanctifying grace, you carry the Trinity within you all day long. Isn't that exciting? Isn't that exciting? If you just shut your eyes and say, ooh, Jesus. If we knew these truths, there's a simple one here, we wouldn't be after everybody for bugging us so much. We would see the trials in our life with a whole new light. We would say, well, Lord, I thank you. I know this is good for me in some way. I don't understand it. Let's go on and we're going to see. And he says, make your home in me as I make mine in you.
wake up in the middle of the night sometime and you can't sleep, just close your eyes for a minute and say, oh, wow, God lives in me. Not up here, not over there, not over there. He, right here. He lives in me. The same God who created the trees and the stars and the galaxies and the quasars and the black holes and the universe and waterfalls and mountains and rivers and streams and oceans, that God lives inside of you. Just think about that a minute. Forget all your troubles and forget all your anxieties and all your frustrations, and just think, I am carrying with me the Lord God. Now, if I know that, then I should act like that. That's the problem, you see. There's a little hitch to this, isn't there? We have a hard time acting like Jesus. We have a hard time being like Jesus. But if we don't read the book, then we're not going to know how he acted under every circumstance. Now, a branch cannot bear fruit all by itself. It said it has to remain part of the vine. You didn't ever see a tree with loose branches, have you? Kind of floating around. Did you ever see a tree with just some loose branches floating around somewhere out there? Unattached. Well, you'd look at this, that's ridiculous. It's impossible. It's just as impossible for you to bear fruit, to be loving and compassionate without the Lord. See, that's why so many things happening today are so bad, because they make you depend only on yourself instead of God. Oh, and now he says something else. He says, whoever remains in me, if I remain in the Lord, with me in him, with Jesus in me, he bears fruit in plenty. When I was a young sister, you know, I have a terrible temper and I'm impatient. I think I was born impatient. My grandmother said when I was born, I looked like I was 2 months old. I had a big head of hair. I was a real Italian baby and real fat cheeks. I was ready to go. Out there fighting already. And it kind of, I don't know why I mentioned that now. I got to figure out why I said that. I lost my train of thought. Now I got to figure out why that came in the whole picture. Oh, okay. So, oh, dear Lord. So there are things in us that we just seem to be born with, aren't there, huh? When I was a young sister, I used to imagine, sometimes I would make a meditation on how Angelica would be absolutely, totally gentle and patient. And I would imagine myself, you know, patient, like, oh, that's all right. No, that's fine. No problem at all. No, very gentle, like, well, that's no sweat. And I thought, oh, wow, isn't that wonderful? But it didn't last long. So that's the part. See, it was only a meditation. 10 minutes later. Well, you see, it was nice to think about. But if I realized then, as I do now, that the most patient one and the most gentle of all is living in me, see, I would let him out. I would be more willing to manifest him in me. There's something wonderful about old age. I haven't quite figured it all out yet, but
I think you can afford to be patient. See, what's the rush? You can afford the luxury of waiting. You can afford the luxury of taking time to think things out. See, when we're young, we're in a hurry, and we got to do everything yesterday, and we don't take time to think, now, who am I, and where am I going? Why did God choose me to be? That's one of the most fascinating things to me, that God chose me to be. See, I wasn't, 70 years ago, I wasn't around. I wasn't here in the time of our Lord. I wasn't here all those centuries. I wasn't anywhere around. And the chances of me being born were so nil. Ugh. If my mother wasn't washing dishes, singing her heart out, and my father hadn't happened to pass by when she was singing, I wouldn't be. I mean, I think of that often. You know, the chances of my father going down another street, see? Or the chances of my Aunt Rose doing dishes instead of my mother doing dishes, see? I mean, slim. Don't you think that's slim? Slim. And there they were, and a year later they got married. 2 years later, there I came around. I mean, talk about... I wouldn't take a chance. I wouldn't buy a ticket with those kind of odds. I'd give them a donation and tell them to forget it. what chance would you have? But here I am. How do you like that? Here I am. And that's what's so important. You see, God chose me to be. That's why abortion is so bad. See, somebody else makes the choice. Huh? But God chose me to be, and here I am, you know, and there's the world, and there's pain and suffering and joy and laughter and all these nice little surprises the Lord has in store for us. And there is in our hearts a kind of joy as a Christian that nothing around us should be able to take away. Some people joy taken away by the weather. The weatherites, I call them weatherites. Their disposition is entirely by the weather. If it's raining, they're depressed. If the sun's shining, it's too hot. If it's cold, it's too cold. And we allow ourselves, we don't allow ourselves to be pruned by God. And as a result, we don't enjoy life, miserable as it is sometimes. There must be that joy and hope that knows that God has the whole miserable thing in his hand. Now let's go on. This is interesting. Anyone who does not remain in me is like a branch that is thrown away. He withers. Ooh. If you remain in me, my words remain in you. You can ask what you will, and you shall get it. Ooh. There's a little condition here, see? Little slight condition that you don't often see in Scripture. It says if you remain in Jesus and he remains in you, then you can ask for what you want and you get it. Why? Because there's an equality of wills. My will and his will are one will. Most of the time, our will is opposed to God's will. And every time I say, why did you do this, Lord? Or why did this happen? I am opposed to what is happening. I'm opposed to God's will. And he says, it is to the glory of the Father that you bear fruit. And then, every time you see and then in the Scriptures, oh, you better watch out.

0: But what do you do when you feel impatient? You blow?
1: Yep.
0: You do? Well, it's honest. What else do you do?
1: Well, I kind of explode a little bit and
2: not
1: sound
2: very,
1: off.
2: Not very often.
0: Not very often. His wife is protective. That's the hitch, see? There's where, when I begin to boil inside, when I begin to feel impatient, see, it's kind of like blood gone to your head. Is that what it is, huh? Everybody's impatient in a different way, see? But anyway, when we begin to feel this way, that's when I got to think of Jesus, see? The loving, patient Jesus. Now, what do I do after I think of him? That's where the fruit comes in. That's where I say, "No, wait a minute, calm down. You know, what am I excited about?" Most of the time, I don't remember why I was all excited. Do you? You know what you were excited about last week?
2: No.
0: You remember you were excited about something?
2: Sure.
0: Yeah, but you don't know what. So what was the worth of it?
2: Not a thing.
0: Not a thing. You see there? I don't remember what I had for breakfast this morning. Let alone remember why I got mad last week. See? Because we're not there. We don't cling to the Lord. We don't say to the Lord, "Hey, wait a minute. Now this is my chance to be like you." Say, for example, the apostles gone up the steps to the upper room. The night of the Last Supper, and you know what they're doing? They're arguing, like always, on which one of them was the greatest. You beat it? They're all a bunch of fishermen that couldn't catch any fish on their own anyway. And they're all arguing. I'm the greatest. Peter said, no, I'm the greatest. He made me the head fisherman. I'm the greatest. John said, "Yeah, you don't know what you're talking about. I'm the one that's always sitting next to him. I'm the greatest." And Thomas said, "Oh, you're all stupid." I'm the greatest. Well, they're walking up there. It's this awesome moment of the Last Supper, and the Lord has to say to them, "Oh, what were you talking about?" As if he didn't know. See, what are you talking about? And nobody says, they just kind of stammer, you know. Did you ever see a grown man, 6'2", stammer? Huh? First they stand on one foot, and then they stand on the next foot, and they're just kind of, well. And he had to correct it, but he did so lovingly. See? You know what I would have done? I would have said, "You guys, you know, I've been with you 3 years, and you're still stupid. Go eat this Last Supper somewhere else. You're hopeless." See, that's what I would have said. Well, you see, that only means I'm not like Jesus. I'm not thinking. See, the essence of something. See, we don't separate sin from the sinner, do we? See, we not only get mad at what's going on, we get mad at the person who's doing it. And that's bad fruit. So, our Lord says here, just as I have kept my Father's commandments and I remain in his love, so my joy I want to be in you and your joy complete. Well, it's very difficult for any of us to say that our joy is complete. Some of us, it doesn't take much to take away our joy. Huh? Does it?
2: Right.
0: Does it?
2: Yeah.
0: It's just a little thing. Boom. Your kid comes home from school an hour late. Finished. You're ready to kill him. See? Comes home with his coat all dirty. Just had it dry clean. Oh, there's your joy. I mean, it just went out the window. See? Buy a new car and your 16-year-old goes around the block and there's a big dent in your fender. Finished. I mean, no joy. The car is still brand new. The

0: car is still nice, but you might as well forget it. You'll never forget the dent. It's the first thing you'll see every time you get in the car. It just ruined the whole car. And the dent's about like a dime. It's not a big dent, it's a dime. And your joy is gone. Now, there's a beautiful thing about this. He says, I call you friends. Well, you know, we have a lot of acquaintances in our lifetime. And it's very wonderful if you can say friend, isn't it? If you felt that perhaps there was someone in your life that you could say anything to. Someone who knew you through and through, your faults, your weaknesses, your good points, your bad points. I think one of the most beautiful compliments I ever heard a man give his wife. And I said, how's your wife? And he said, you mean my friend? I thought, oh, wow. His wife was not only a wife, but a friend. That's one of life's beautiful joys. That Jesus said to us, I don't call you servants anymore. In the Old Testament, we were servants. We had to march straight and observe the commandments, and we had to render all these laws and regulations, and we had to give, and we were servants. And Jesus said, I'm not calling you servants anymore, I call you friend. What a wonderful thing. I am a friend of Jesus. Are you a friend of Jesus? Yes. Sure you are. What a wonderful thing. So who are you? I'm a friend of Jesus. I know they're going to look at you like you're some kind of nut or something. But I'm a friend of Jesus. What a wonderful thing. Not just to say, I know Jesus. We have lay missionaries here, you know. It's kind of a new kind of third order. And I told them one time, you know, every day you ought to talk to somebody about Jesus. So I suggested, you know, you go and you get your groceries, and this poor girl over there is trying to register everything. And she's, you're putting them in a bag, and you go. And I said, why don't you just say, you know, hello, Jesus loves you, or God bless you, or something. And so I talked to one of them afterwards, and she said, well, I did it. And I said, what you did? And she said, well, I went to the checkout counter, and the girl was frustrated. And I said, well, God bless you, Jesus loves you. And she said, oh, yeah. It was one of those bad days, you know. We have a call. Hello.
1: Hello.
0: Where are you from?
1: St. Peter's, Missouri.
0: Oh, great. What do you have? A prayer or what do you got?
1: Just a question.
0: Good.
1: You know, most people work 8 hours a day.
0: Yeah.
1: And how do you keep Christ in your job when the majority of the workers are, it's mainly competition? And how do you keep Christ in a regular working day job when all it is man hours, how to keep the man hours down, and competition, and basically that.
0: Well, in the first place, you have to realize that an ordinary job, and a job you kind of described, is in the world. And it has all the earmarks of the world. Competition, you know, dog-eat-dog, just everything. And just like that checker, that girl at the grocery store, she had a probably a hard day, and she forgot something. She forgot the love of Jesus. There was not that sense of presence in her heart that took her through the day. You see, I have to know why I'm working. First of all, God made us to work. That's a blessing. It's also a gift to work. The worst thing that some of the countries do in our country do in our relief services is we don't permit people to work, and you lose your dignity. See, God made us to work. So first of all, you go out in the morning knowing you're participating in a gift from God. The ability to work. Now, your circumstances around you may not be ideal. People tell dirty jokes and they loiter and, you know, they're not there. Some people are not there because they want to really put in 8 hours of work. The first thing they ask when you give them a job is vacation, you know? How often you get a raise. See, I'd say when you earn it, you get it, see? So often we have to realize that one of the places the Lord prunes us the most is in the workplace. You spend, as you just said, 8 hours a day there. And there's another element of pruning. Maybe your boss is not understanding, doesn't appreciate what you do. It takes a lot of gearing yourself towards Jesus and saying, Lord, he doesn't need to know what I do. You know what I do. He doesn't have to be grateful. You're grateful. If you hear a dirty joke, instead of participating and laughing and making him look like, well, I thought that's very funny, just make believe you're doing something else that you didn't hear and say, Jesus, I'm sorry that this has to go on here. I'm sorry your name is taken in vain. And inside you can make all these little darts, I call them darts, little ejaculations. I love you, Jesus. You open your desk drawer, I love you, Jesus. I'm sorry, Jesus, that you have to suffer. And your whole day can become very spiritualized. Not pietistic, but spiritualized. And see, we have to do this in the world today because it's getting so rat race. It's getting so fast. It's getting so evil. And the best thing you can do is really give your boss a good 8 hours hard work. You don't need 12 coffee breaks, you know? And 3 smokes. See, there's an honesty about a Christian worker. I am paid for 8 hours, I give 8 hours. And that's true of vocations too. I got a vocation letter one time and the girl said, I'd like to know what your debt level is. I won't tell you what I thought. I mean, you want to follow the Lord, you don't say what's your debt level. You can't get debt and all. See? But the first thing is, you must know that work is a blessing from God. That is a gift from God. That you have to put something in your work that's not there because your work is in the world. You have to be the yeast in a dough that's getting very sour. It's not rising anymore. And you can do that. We have another call. Hello?
2: Hello?
0: Where are you from?
2: Chicago.
0: What is your question? Or whatever.
2: All right. If God represents absolute truth and equality, then why does God seem so unfair in allowing intense pain and suffering for some and not others? And I got another question.
0: Ooh. God is never unfair.
2: Then why do some people have to suffer?
0: The same reason, sweetheart, that his son had to suffer. as part of that pruning. You know, I wear braces, back braces, leg braces. This cold weather is very hard on me because it does something to those old bones. But you know what? I really feel, and I have always felt this way, that next to my vocation as a religious, which I consider a great gift from God, unearned, unmerited on my part, a pure gift from God. But next to that wonderful gift, my pain is my greatest other gift. Not because I run around enjoying pain, but it is something God has given me freely to be like Him. See? There's, when my pain gets to a point where I gotta grit my teeth sometime, I look at Him. If the Holy One, the Sinless One, had to suffer so much, how much more myself? See, I'm a poor sinner. He was sinless. And it takes pain for me to change. You know, we don't change without pain. If I'm impatient, I want to be patient, it's painful, it's hard. There's something in me has to die. If I'm hot-tempered and I really want to be gentle, there's something inside of me that has to die. And so pain is a part of life, a consequence of original sin, that when Jesus came and suffered so much, He sanctified. He raised it up to a level of holiness. Holiness. You had another question. What was that?
2: Yes. What is transubstantiation?
0: Transubstantiation. Oh, it's a nice question. When we have the species of bread, the substance of bread and wine, and the priest has the consecration, that bread and wine, though the appearances are the same, is turned into the body and blood, soul, and divinity of Jesus the Lord. It's something so wonderful that it's totally changed. And that's the whole essence of the Catholic faith. Many people preach the gospel and many people preach the word, but the Catholic Church has within it that great gift. And I can see God in my lifetime face to face. In our chapel, I have a 5'2" monstrance, biggest thing I could find. And in that monstrance is a host about this big that's been consecrated. Transubstantiation has occurred, where before it was just a wafer that I could have crushed in my hand or eaten. But now I kneel and adore because something wonderful happened. Through the hands and the words of a priest ordained to say those words, I suddenly see God face to face. You see, the apostles were with Jesus 3 years. I said to the sisters this morning, you know, I was thinking the other day, the apostles were with Jesus 3 years. And they had enough courage and strength after Pentecost in those 3 years to die the most terrible death for Him. Love for love, death for death, pain for pain. And I've been with Him, 47 years. I have lived in the presence of God, really and truly present in the Holy Eucharist, body, blood, soul, and divinity, for 47 years. Much more than the apostles. See, it's such a wonder. I went to Italy this summer, and four times altogether, I went to Cascia. In Italy is the shrine of Saint Rita. And I went there, and in the basement of the big basilica is a kind of a piece of a breviary. Breviary is a prayer book that priests say. And this priest had lost his faith in the real presence of Jesus. And he had to go and give communion to a sick person. And he took the host out of the tabernacle and he threw it in his breviary. Just threw it in his breviary. And he took his breviary under his arm and he went to the sick person to give him communion. But when he opened his breviary, that host was one round piece of flesh, bleeding. And in this shrine is that host. That piece of flesh that had turned. And of course he got his faith back. You know, the Eucharist is so maligned today. But don't ever let anyone take away from you that great gift. Because if they do, they rob you of your very soul as a Catholic. Lord, I believe that thou art really and truly present. That you have come just for me. That I can look at you and talk to you as a friend speaks to a friend. That I can love you and tell you I love you and you hear me. And that in my whole lifetime, I need never be deprived from that great gift. That, my friend, is what transubstantiation is. The presence of Jesus. I will not leave you orphans, he said. And how many churches are so empty? There's always someone in our chapel. The sisters are there, always. We change every hour. How many churches? There's nobody there. How sad. He waits for one person to open the church door. And nobody comes. You see, once we lose our faith, everything goes. We have another call. Hello?
3: Hello, Mother.
0: Yeah.
3: I'm calling from Jersey.
0: Mm-hmm.
3: Mother, I've been listening to you, and you're such an inspiration to us. And as you prayed now, I prayed with you. But I ask you, Mother, to say a little prayer for my daughter, who has such a problem in work. It's affecting her health because the girls there think she's too quiet. She doesn't cooperate.
0: Mm-hmm.
3: They go to management, and she's in the process of losing her job.
0: Yeah.
3: Mother, please. Just you and the beautiful people there, say a little prayer.
0: Mm.
3: Thank you, Mother.
0: Let's all say a prayer, huh? For this young girl who's having a hard time. Lord Jesus, we just ask that this girl may not keep her job. And we just ask, Lord, that all these difficulties may be just burned in your sacred heart. That heart of love and that heart of peace and joy may enter this young girl. And give her that peace and joy that she needs to work and and give her peace in the office wherever she works, Lord. Hail Mary, full of grace, the Lord is with you. Blessed art you among women. Blessed is the fruit of thy womb, Jesus. Holy Mary, Mother of God, pray for us sinners, now and at the hour of our death. Amen. You see, we have all kinds of prayers coming in now. We want to say a prayer for an epileptic, a disabled man, who's caring for his wife, who has multiple sclerosis. And we're just going to say a prayer for you now, okay? And don't get discouraged. See, that's the worst. If you just put your trust in Jesus, just say, Jesus, I love you. And I don't understand. It's okay you don't understand. We don't have to understand. Nobody said, blessed are those who understand. See? Blessed are the poor in spirit, which I don't understand. And it's okay. But you have a big cross to carry. But you're not alone. That's the important thing, see? You just hang on. I get a lot of comfort by just hanging on to Jesus. See, you need a crucifix. There's something about just putting your hands around him that gives you strength. And you need to do that. You need to give him a little smooch once in a while. See? That's where Jesus is. He likes that. So let's say prayer. For you, we're going to say the Our Father. Our Father, who art in heaven, hallowed be thy name. Thy kingdom come, thy will be done on earth as it is in heaven. Give us today our daily bread, and forgive us our trespasses, as we forgive those who trespass against us. And lead us not into temptation, but deliver us from evil. Amen. We have another call. Hello? Hello?
4: Hello, Sister Angelica. I love you.
0: I love you, too.
4: And I watched your program the other day about trials and tribulations, and I'm tribulating along with my husband. He's in the hospital with pulmonary edema, and he had a heart attack. And I'd love for you and your audience to pray for him and for me.
0: Yeah, let's do that. Let's say a prayer that our Lord will heal those lungs and take away all that water and give you strength and courage and hope. Lord God, we just present this man to you and his wife in this trial. And we ask that all that water may be removed and he may breathe well, a breath of new life, air that comes fresher to his lungs. Because you are all-powerful, Lord, and we have no one but you. Without you, we do nothing. But you are the author of everything in our life. So we ask, Lord, that this healing may come about. In the name of Jesus, and through the power of Mary, our Holy Mother. Did you have a question? Okay, go ahead.
5: This transubstantiation, to me, that proves Jesus is divine.
0: Yeah.
5: Because what mere human being would even thought of it?
0: Yeah, nobody would have thought about it.
5: Nobody would have thought of that.
0: No. It would have been almost blasphemous if somebody would have thought of that. See? Only Jesus would have thought of transubstantiation, of becoming that a little wafer for you and me. See? And that's why we have to reflect much and thank God as a Catholic that you have God with us. I will not leave you orphans. See? I wrote a book, well, the Lord gave it to me, called To Leave and Yet to Stay. And that's what he did. He left and he stayed. Only God can do that. And he did that because he loves you. How much do you love him? We have another call. Hello?
6: Hello?
0: Hi.
6: Yes. Well, Angelica, first of all, I'd like to tell you that I am not a Catholic, but I have watched your program faithfully because of the comfort that the message that you bring has given me. I wish that you and the sisters would pray for me. For the past 3 years, I've gone through some very tough times, losing my wife.
0: You know. See, there's a pain of pruning, isn't it, huh? The Lord is pruning you. No matter what you lose or who you lose, never lose Jesus. See? That's the important. You're hanging on. You're not going to lose your faith because we've got to pray for you. And the very thing that's hard is the very thing that's going to make your faith grow. Lord Jesus, I just ask that you bestow upon this man who has lost so much the grace and the gift of a deeper faith. He sees you, Lord. There's a poem that I'm thinking about right now by Francis Thompson. It's just a little sentence I want to talk to you about. He said, "What I took from thee, I took not for your harm, but only that you seek it in my arms." So seek that comfort and be a friend of Jesus. We have another caller. Hello?
7: Hello?
0: How are you? Hello?
7: Hello? Hello?
0: Yes, go ahead.
7: Is it my turn?
0: Yeah, it's your turn.
7: All right. I'm 65. Somebody else's.
0: Would you speak a little louder, please?
7: I'm 65 years old.
0: Okay.
7: And I heard the other day on the TV that anyone who carries their cross bravely are the happiest people in the world. And I really feel that way. I've lost everyone, my mom, my dad, my sister. I've had many crosses, but I'm very happy.
0: Well, good for you.
7: But anyway, I have a prayer. When I was in seventh grade, this teacher was cleaning out the room. And so she gave us each a prayer, and I said it all my life.
0: Good.
7: So I'd like to say it now.
0: You go ahead.
7: I say it before I go to bed every night.
0: Okay.
7: Good night, dear Jesus. Though I leave thee, my heart still lingers at thy shrine. Within the lamp that burns before thee, I place this wayward heart of mine. With yonder choirs of angels, I place each breath of mine tonight. Or let it stand until darkness turns to light. Good night, my God, my love, my Savior. Someday thy beauty I shall see. In this bliss hope, good night, dear Jesus. I go to sleep to dream of thee.
0: Thank you. That's beautiful. Isn't that beautiful? Yes.
8: In the past 2 years, seemingly a great tragedy came into my family. Mm. I have two grandchildren who are brain damaged. One is a year old. And one is 4 months old. But I have the most beautiful peace about it.
0: Yeah.
8: I have seen so many people come to the Lord because of these two children.
0: That's right.
8: And it is a cross.
0: Mm-hmm.
8: Cross for my daughter, her husband, the whole family.
0: Mm-hmm.
8: But it's brought the family so close together.
0: Yeah. Mm-hmm.
8: And I see the Lord just working in it.
0: And that's true. You see, it's a gift for you to see the Lord. And that's the beauty of it all, that in that God is going to bring great good.
8: Yes.
0: See, we have to trust the Lord. That's our problem. See, we can't. It's hard for us to see beyond what's in front of us, and God looks way ahead. See, He looks way beyond us, and that's where we need to ask the Lord for the gift to understand or accept His holy will. See, we just don't know. We're just too small up here, you know. We just got so little in so little of space. And that's where we have to say, Jesus, I don't understand, but I'm a friend of your son. That makes a difference. I mean, you can't, you know, the father can hardly say no if you're a friend of his son. And when you're a friend of Jesus, you got to act like Jesus. And that's what I wish for all of you tonight, and for myself and my sisters and my employees, staff and crew, all of you that listen, that the Lord will make us all friends of Jesus, that we will understand the real presence in our midst, that I can see Him face to face. So, I wish you many graces until our next family gathering. And pray for us here that we may continue to do the work of the Lord. I pray the best prayer that anyone could pray for you, that you be holy in body and spirit, the goodness of heart. Be a friend of Jesus. Bye now.

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7: Thanks for tuning into The Spiritual Life with hosts Father Bill Cordy and Rosie Liebold. In this series, Father Bill Cordy of the Diocese of Jefferson City, Missouri, teaches us how to grow in spirituality while living in a hectic world.
8: Hello, Rosie.
9: Hello, Father.
8: Hello, listeners. How are you? The last time we were together, we talked about discouragement and what an evil that is for the spiritual life. Well, the opposite is in the direction of presumption in the spiritual life, and we have to be very careful there, remembering that we always are relying on the Lord. in either case, not on ourselves. The discouraged person has to rely more on the Lord. Perhaps it is always through pride that we let ourselves get really down and out, and we're not depending enough on our Lord. But presumption, ooh, that's a dangerous thing there too, Rosie. And Father Favor, let's just start out with him, because he says some very good things in this book that our readers may obtain by themselves.
9: Our listeners.
8: Did I say reader?
9: No, I've done that too.
8: Listeners.
9: Yes, may, from Growth and Holiness.
8: Growth and Holiness. As he says, as to presumption, I believe it is much less common than discouragement. A man must be a fool to be presumptuous in religion. Nevertheless, we can be very foolish when we least expect it. St. Teresa says humility is the first requisite for those who wish to lead an ordinarily good life, but that courage is the first requisite for those who aim at any degree of perfection. So humility and courage are the operative virtues there. He says, now, presumption is never very far from courage, and hence we must be upon our guard against it. We may fall into it in many different ways, and I will mention some of them. Here's a proverb, that the first blow is half the battle. I do not think it holds in spiritual matters. And the reason I don't think so is that such a number of persons are called to devotion and an interior life who break down and abandon it. The fault was not in the first blow. It was vigorous enough, loving enough, humble enough. The fault was later on. It was either that they got tired of mortification, or that they fell into a common superstition about grace. And when it did not come true, they were disgusted. This superstition consists in imagining that grace is to work like a charm, almost without the concurrence of our own wills. Well, there, Rosie, and I want to stop there, listeners, and say that one of the big problems is to overcome that idea that grace works by magic, as he said, kind of like a charm. And we have to be very careful there.
9: Right. And I had looked up also the definition of presumption. And it says, presumption is considered a vice opposed to the theological virtue of hope. It may also be regarded as a product of pride. It may be defined as the condition of a soul which, because of a badly regulated reliance on God's mercy and power, hopes for salvation without doing anything to deserve it, or for pardon of his sins without repenting of them. Presumption is said to offend against hope by excess, as despair by defect. It will be obvious, however, to one who ponders what is meant by hope, that this statement is not exact. There is only a certain analogy which justifies it. As a matter of fact, we could not hope too much, assuming that it is really the supernatural habit which is in question.
8: Yes. Well, that's why I really like this part where Father Faber, and listen here, it says, a man will not get up at his proper time in the morning. He says he cannot, which is absurd, for there is no physical power holding him down in his bed. The fact is, he will not. He does not choose to do it. The virtue of it or the obedience of it is not worth the pain of it. He pleads that overnight he made a resolution to get up next morning and ask the souls in purgatory to get him up. The morning comes. The air is cold. Meditation is uninteresting. Sleep is pleasant. No souls have come from purgatory to pull him out of bed, draw his curtains, light his fire, and the rest. It is not, therefore, his affair. He has done his part. He finished it all last night, but grace has not worked. What can he do? This is only a picture of a thousand other things. Multitudes who would have nigh to saints remain nigh to sinners from this singular superstition about grace. What is not grace? It is will. We have already a thousand times more grace than we correspond to. God is never wanting on his side. It is the manly, persistent will which is wanting on ours. very, very good.
9: Yes.
8: That's what.
9: To will it.
8: To will it, to want it that much so that you put, because we were talking before about that idea that once saved, always saved in some other denominations where they say, if you believe that Jesus is your Lord and Savior, then you're saved. And nothing that you do after that can destroy your salvation. Well, some lazy guy must have said that, Rosie, because that is a formula for giving up on effort in the spiritual life, which we are meant to have. Faith without works is dead, St. James said.
9: Well, it is. I mean, this once saved, always saved, or eternal assurance, it's not even biblical. For Scripture does say in Philippians 2:12, we are told to work out our salvation with fear and trembling.
8: That's right.
9: Again, you know, saved by grace, but it is through grace and our faith that we work. We do the works of charity.
8: That's right. Faith, St. Paul says, works through love.
9: Through love.
8: Through charity. So there's got to be a work there, and we can't just stop at that. We're not meant to be quietist. But for those Catholics listening, because sometimes we're a little hard on our non-Catholic brethren on this matter, I think there's a Catholic form of this, because we're dealing with presumption that we wear our medals and different things, and we can fall right into that.
9: Boy, is that...
8: Just because we're doing that means we're going to be saved.
9: That is a good point. I mean, we can become so active, then thinking, possibly, that it is our good works that will save us. Mm-hmm. But, you know, again, maybe not with the pure intent that needs to be there. We just had the reading yesterday that God sees the heart.
8: Yes.
9: Man sees the appearances. And that's what he looks to. You know, is the intent pure and the motive pure? And is it done with love, with true love, with unconditional love?
8: Well, because, Rosie, we gain a certain proficiency. See, we were talking about that in the other show. And we gain a certain proficiency in the spiritual life, and we can kind of rest on our laurels, or it can become like the rosary, mindless mumbo jumbo. You know, we can just be reciting Hail Marys and not paying attention to the mysteries. We could just kind of go through the motions of the spiritual life, and that's when we have to take a step back and say, what is, like you say, my intention here? Do I have a right intention? Seeking only the glory of God. That could be a frequent area of examination of conscience.
9: Right. Well, and the saints really remind us, especially those who begin trying to live a life of mm-hmm. holiness, of not becoming comfortable where mm-hmm. we are.
8: That's right.
9: And not seeing that what we're doing is enough. Mm-hmm. Always striving to please God even more.
8: Yes.
9: In every little thing. But one of the things, if you don't mind, Father, sure. I'll read this little part from Father Faber, mm-hmm. which he is speaking about in discouragement, or in presumption. He's speaking about prayer and how it can affect us. Mm-hmm. He says, meditation is such a discursive method of prayer that it is quite easy to form a habit of it. So where we might sit mm-hmm. with our meditation, reading a passage or a spiritual book and meditate on it. And he said it can be quite easy to form a habit of that without mm-hmm. it's going at all deeply into us or affecting our interior life. Instances of this come across us continually in the shape of men who never miss their morning meditation, yet seem to be none the better for it. They do not lead more mortified lives or vanquish their dominant passion, which would be their prominent sin, or govern their tongues or become more recollected. Not but that the habit of prayer is an excellent thing. So he's saying it is excellent. Mm-hmm. Only that if it becomes a habit, it is not the gift of prayer, and we are apt to exaggerate its importance from confounding it with the gift.
8: Yes.
9: So are we actually growing in virtue and in true love?
8: And learning a habit of prayer and a discipline in prayer is all part of the spiritual life, but it's not the highest part of it. It's a necessary prelude, you might say, to the growth in the holiness, because we have to have these habits formed in our souls.
9: We do. It's part of the discipline.
8: Right.
9: But I think what he's stressing here is we can become comfortable and presumptuous where it doesn't then continue to help mm-hmm. us grow in this more sense of a mortified spirit,
8: yes.
9: the more detached, deeper humility.
8: Right.
9: Where, you know, we start maybe getting not as loving and charitable.
8: Mm-hmm.
9: We start counting the cost of our love, possibly. Well, that is going to cost me too much, so mm-hmm. maybe I won't do that.
8: Right.
9: So he's saying, look at your progress and check it. Is it just a mechanical habit now, or is there true affectionate love in that?
8: Yes.
9: As you're praying, so that transformation continues.
8: Because we're talking here, we're saying, listeners, that this presumption is one of the two grave dangers in the spiritual life that causes us to give up discouragement through downheartedness. But presumption has some of the same qualities if you're looking at what Father Faber is saying, and we give up on prayer for the same reason. Or we give up. We may be doing prayers. We may indeed have habits and a discipline of prayer, but we've given up really the deeper work that needs to be done in the spiritual life when we're presumptuous.
9: Right.
8: Anyway, so I think we go back to, as an antidote for the sin of presumption, to these three theological virtues. First of all, praying, because faith and hope and love are those virtues we call theological, supernatural, that we look to God for our help and assistance, because our mind has become centered on ourselves and the efforts we have to make, and then it becomes self-introspection, then giving glory to God. So through those, activating those three theological virtues, we can grow in holiness.
9: Right.
8: All the time.
9: Right. Father Faber also continues along with presumption, saying, but presumption should remember, this, he's talking about when we presume or are disheartened in proportion as we have or have not sensible sweetness in our religious exercises. So he's talking about we can become presumptuous if we are feeling that those sweet consolations in prayer. But he said they could also come from physical causes, good health, fine weather, high spirits.
8: Yeah.
9: So not to become presumptuous in that, so that if we move into more of a drier period, then we can think that we don't really understand what is taking place with that and how God is moving in that.
8: Exactly. He's taking advantage of those, but we may associate the good weather, a sunny day, with a high point in our spiritual life, and it's not at all.
9: Exactly.
8: It's not the main thing.
9: And don't become discouraged if those sweet consolations don't continue. You know, and that's where pride and presumption can be dangerous too, because we just expect that
8: Often, Rosie, with spiritual directees, I've run across this, because they come to me at the beginning of spiritual direction. When somebody initiates spiritual direction, it's often because they've had this great desire to grow in holiness. And then they move along in the spiritual life, and they, all of a sudden, those consolations, which you might call the breath of the Holy Spirit, pushing at them and moving in their souls, God withdraws, and they think, oh my, I've lost my fervor, and that's when they have to be more diligent in the spiritual life. I came across this recently, in fact, with somebody in spiritual direction, and they had a real, I mean, I could see it was almost something I consider a miracle that this person who I had hoped for many years would make advances in the spiritual life all of a sudden started spiritual direction. And that now, of course, fortunately, this person will persevere, I'm just sure of it, but talks about the struggle now. The fervor, the first fervor, has died down. And that's what our listeners have to pay attention to, that first fervor. I always tell people one of the things that I do when the fervor for my priestly ministry suffers a little bit, I think of my first fervor and what it is I wanted to do as a priest, to serve souls, to serve God. And I go back to that, ah, yes, that's my purpose. And I hang in there because I know it won't always be like this. As the book of Sirach says, when we have prosperity, we forget all adversity. And when we have adversity, we forget all prosperity. It's all we're one way or the other. But the idea is to go back and think, to be careful there about getting discouraged or in a dry period and just seeking God's consolations.
5: Right.
8: Instead of God of all consolations, as St. John of the Cross would say.
9: Right. Well, and another thing, too, that Father Faber warns us of is... if we become presumptuous as we've been moving along, is we're not really ready to take on temptations because we think that we have moved along in sanctity. And so where a temptation may come along, we're actually trapped by it. Mm-hmm. And we fall in that presumption because we're not staying truly clear-minded of where we are and that it's a continual journey. Again, mm-hmm. that pride can be blinding and presumption can be blinding, thinking that mm-hmm. we will be able to withstand temptations and again, to be able, if we fall, to not allow in that situation to, like you said, become discouraged. Mm-hmm. And to see that we were presumptuous, to even place ourselves possibly in occasion of sin, thinking we would be able to handle it.
8: Yes.
9: And we would be able to get through it, presuming God's grace or that He would be there or that we were strong enough, mm-hmm. but relying too much on ourselves and not enough on God. So he kind of warns us there too, that the devil will continue. Mm-hmm. St. Francis de Sales says, the dog goes on barking because he has not been let in. So just to know that the enemy will continue to be there, mm-hmm. and he knows if we're falling into presumption.
8: Well, and I've told folks before, when somebody leaves me with, I can do this, I can. I worry about them not being able to. You know, if they're struggling against some sin and they, like you say, foolishly put themselves in occasions of sin, they're already defeated. But the second thing is to say, I can. No, without me you can do nothing, our Lord says. And as long as you say, I can do all things in Him who strengthens me, then you're fine. But not your I can alone.
9: Right. Another warning he gives us here on presumption, he says, at different seasons in the spiritual life, we feel the effect of the sacraments more or less decidedly. Mm-hmm. Certainly, there are times when it almost seems as if the sacraments were going to destroy faith. And we do not see, hear, and taste, touch, and handle, and realize grace. This is especially true both of confession and Holy Communion. Mm-hmm. Nevertheless, there is no room for presumption here. The grace of the sacraments is not our merit, and the sensible effect of them may often be apparent, and yet its being sensible may arise actually from other causes, physical or

0: Staying in prayer, just to keep having that, the sweet feelings that can come, and not loving those more than we love God.
1: Right.
0: But going again by that naked faith.
1: And I think we have to say something here, Rosie, to our listeners. And this is my experience, perhaps more as a priest than anything, that it is disappointing to see people not depend enough on God and His graces through the sacraments, especially the sacrament of penance. I think we have to warn people or encourage people better to be more dependent on the sacrament of confession. I was listening to, I think it was a priest once talking about, it was very good. He was encouraging people to receive the sacraments more frequently, but he said, you should receive the sacrament of penance at least every couple months. And I was thinking, wait a minute, that's not my idea of frequent. My idea of frequent, really, listeners, you can go every week. It doesn't have to be just once a month, even. And during the different seasons of the spiritual life, perhaps when you feel discouragement, and maybe even more because you think you're doing pretty well, to be better about this, the practice of the sacraments, and to get the grace, and because you're reminding yourself that it's by God's grace. And that's what going to the sacraments means. You are dependent on God's grace.
0: Right. Well, and again, we've talked about this before on previous shows, but if we are regularly going to confession, it means we're regularly trying every daily to examine our conscience and to be aware when we do that at the end of our days to look back on our day. And you know, where were we presumptuous, possibly? Where did we have an air of importance about ourselves that was vain, that was presumptuous? And again, asking the Lord in that examination of conscience, come Holy Spirit, enlighten me. Mm-hmm. Where did I think I was right and maybe I wasn't? Where did I presume my opinion was correct, or my attitude, or my action? Mm-hmm. And so asking the Holy Spirit to give us even a deeper sense of that examination and to bring to light.
1: Well, that's a good way to do it, because we do need to ask the Holy Spirit, the life of our souls, to do that for us. And I was thinking when you were saying that every time we go to confession, we are almost, you might say, automatically deepening our humility, because to kneel there before the priest and say, bless me, Father, for I have sinned, and begging for God's grace is almost necessarily, you can have a wrong idea of the sacraments, I understand that, but deepening our humility.
0: Yes. May I read this
1: piece?
0: St. Jose Maria Escrivá, he said, on speaking about presumption, he said, correct yourself, please. Foolish and all, you might come to occupy a position of responsibility. It has happened more than once. And if you are not convinced of your lack of ability, you will refuse to listen to those who have the gift of counsel.
1: Mm-hmm.
0: And it frightens me to think of the harm your mismanagement will do. So he's thinking not just of the person, but the effect it will have on others.
1: Some of the most foolish things have been done by the most intelligent people, because they have too much presumption in their own abilities. I remember telling a priest that once, I said to this young fellow, daring and ready to go out there and convert the world, I said, now make sure you take care of your spiritual life, Father, because I've seen more than one intelligent priest take the exit from the priesthood. And what do you know? Too much confidence, and he's out there gone. See, it's people that have maybe a lot going for them of blessings in the spiritual life and intelligence or whatever, can see this, have to be even more careful than the person who

0: who isn't so graced. We got to be careful there in the spiritual life.
1: Very true. And intellectual pride can can do a great deal of damage to our spiritual life. That St. Teresa of Avila said the three foundations, the three virtues to the spiritual life, the three keys, humility, charity, and detachment. And she really stressed humility. And even throughout her life, you can see where she struggled with it. But she continued to see where she wasn't humble and would beg God's mercy.
0: And remember that St. Teresa defined humility as the truth.
1: Yes.
0: She said humility is truth. So we always know the truth of ourselves when we realize that we are totally dependent on His grace for everything. And we cannot blind ourselves to that. Our existential situation, if I can put it that way, that we are more dependent on God than we can possibly imagine. And we lose that perspective, unfortunately, in the spiritual life so often. But remember, Our Lady said, Mary said, "He who is mighty has done great things for me."
1: Oh, yes.
0: That's what, he was mighty. Yes. He's the one that does the great things in my soul. And listeners, He's the one that wants to do, can do, and will do great things in your soul if you let Him. God bless you, Rosie.
1: God bless you, Father.
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2: The sorrowful mysteries concentrate our minds on the events of the passion and death of Jesus Christ. Whenever good comes into contact with evil, there is suffering. And when the greatest of all goods comes into contact with evil, we must expect great suffering. The Virgin Mary represents, more than anyone else, the human race in its active and devout participation in the suffering and death of Jesus. St. Paul calls us to fill up in our own lives those things that may be added to the sufferings of Christ. His sufferings are complete and fulfill all the needs of our salvation. And yet he calls us to take up our cross, to suffer along with him. In the five sorrowful mysteries, we consider well how our Blessed Lady participated in those sufferings and invites us in our own life in this world to do the same.

0: In the name of the Father, and of the Son, and of the Holy Spirit. Amen. I believe in God, the Father Almighty, creator of heaven and earth, and in Jesus Christ, his only Son, our Lord, who was conceived by the Holy Spirit, born of the Virgin Mary, suffered under Pontius Pilate, was crucified, died, and was buried. He descended into hell. The third day he rose again from the dead, and he ascended into heaven, and is seated at the right hand of God, the Father Almighty, from whence he shall come to judge the living and the dead.
1: I believe in the Holy Spirit, the Holy Catholic Church, the communion of saints, the forgiveness of sins, the resurrection of the body, and life everlasting. Amen.
0: Our Father, who art in heaven, hallowed be thy name. Thy kingdom come, thy will be done, on earth as it is in heaven.
1: Give us this day our daily bread, and forgive us our trespasses, as we forgive those who trespass against us. And lead us not into temptation, but deliver us from evil. Amen.
0: Let us offer the next three Aves, that we will have an increase of faith, hope, and love. Hail Mary, full of grace, the Lord is with thee. Blessed art thou amongst women, and blessed is the fruit of thy womb, Jesus.
1: Holy Mary, Mother of God, pray for us sinners, now and at the hour of our death. Amen.
0: Hail Mary, full of grace, the Lord is with thee. Blessed art thou amongst women, and blessed is the fruit of thy womb, Jesus.
1: Holy Mary, Mother of God, pray for us sinners, now and at the hour of our death. Amen.
0: Hail Mary, full of grace, the Lord is with thee. Blessed art thou amongst women, and blessed is the fruit of thy womb, Jesus.
1: Holy Mary, Mother of God, pray for us sinners, now and at the hour of our death. Amen.
0: Glory be to the Father, and to the Son, and to the Holy Spirit.
1: As it was in the beginning, is now, and ever shall be, world without end. Amen.

0: The first sorrowful mystery, the agony in the garden. Let us pray in these five mysteries, these mysteries of sorrow, for those whose own lives mirror the passion of Christ. And let us pray in this first sorrowful mystery that we ourselves will not walk away from suffering. Our Father, who art in heaven, hallowed be thy name. Thy kingdom come, thy will be done, on earth as it is in heaven.
1: Give us this day our daily bread, and forgive us our trespasses, as we forgive those who trespass against us. And lead us not into temptation, but deliver us from evil. Amen.
0: Hail Mary, full of grace, the Lord is with thee. Blessed art thou amongst women, and blessed is the fruit of thy womb, Jesus.
1: Holy Mary, Mother of God, pray for us sinners, now and at the hour of our death. Amen.
0: Hail Mary, full of grace, the Lord is with thee. Blessed art thou amongst women, and blessed is the fruit of thy womb, Jesus.
1: Holy Mary, Mother of God, pray for us sinners, now and at the hour of our death. Amen.
0: Hail Mary, full of grace, the Lord is with thee. Blessed art thou amongst women, and blessed is the fruit of thy womb, Jesus.
1: Holy Mary, Mother of God, pray for us sinners, now and at the hour of our death. Amen.
0: Hail Mary, full of grace, the Lord is with thee. Blessed art thou amongst women, and blessed is the fruit of thy womb, Jesus.
1: Holy Mary, Mother of God, pray for us sinners, now and at the hour of our death. Amen.
0: Hail Mary, full of grace, the Lord is with thee. Blessed art thou amongst women, and blessed is the fruit of thy womb, Jesus.
1: Holy Mary, Mother of God, pray for us sinners, now and at the hour of our death. Amen.
0: Hail Mary, full of grace, the Lord is with thee. Blessed art thou amongst women, and blessed is the fruit of thy womb, Jesus.
1: Holy Mary, Mother of God, pray for us sinners, now and at the hour of our death. Amen.
0: Hail Mary, full of grace, the Lord is with thee. Blessed art thou amongst women, and blessed is the fruit of thy womb, Jesus.
1: Holy Mary, Mother of God, pray for us sinners, now and at the hour of our death. Amen.
0: Hail Mary, full of grace, the Lord is with thee. Blessed art thou amongst women, and blessed is the fruit of thy womb, Jesus.
1: Holy Mary, Mother of God, pray for us sinners, now and at the hour of our death. Amen.
0: Hail Mary, full of grace, the Lord is with thee. Blessed art thou amongst women, and blessed is the fruit of thy womb, Jesus.
1: Holy Mary, Mother of God, pray for us sinners, now and at the hour of our death. Amen.
0: Hail Mary, full of grace, the Lord is with thee. Blessed art thou amongst women, and blessed is the fruit of thy womb, Jesus.
1: Holy Mary, Mother of God, pray for us sinners, now and at the hour of our death. Amen.
0: Glory be to the Father, and to the Son, and to the Holy Spirit.
1: As it was in the beginning, is now, and ever shall be, world without end. Amen.
2: O my Jesus, forgive us our sins, save us from the fires of hell, bring all souls to heaven, especially those in most need of thy mercy.
0: The second sorrowful mystery, the scourging at the pillar. Let us pray in this mystery that we will accept and grow with our own sufferings, that we will be prepared by grace for them. Our Father, who art in heaven, hallowed be thy name. Thy kingdom come, thy will be done, on earth as it is in heaven.
1: Give us this day our daily bread, and forgive us our trespasses, as we forgive those who trespass against us. And lead us not into temptation, but deliver us from evil. Amen.
0: Hail Mary, full of grace, the Lord is with thee. Blessed art thou amongst women, and blessed is the fruit of thy womb, Jesus.
1: Holy Mary, Mother of God, pray for us sinners, now and at the hour of our death. Amen.
0: Hail Mary, full of grace, the Lord is with thee. Blessed art thou amongst women, and blessed is the fruit of thy womb, Jesus.
1: Holy Mary, Mother of God, pray for us sinners, now and at the hour of our death. Amen.
0: Hail Mary, full of grace, the Lord is with thee. Blessed art thou amongst women, and blessed is the fruit of thy womb, Jesus.
1: Holy Mary, Mother of God, pray for us sinners, now and at the hour of our death. Amen.
0: Hail Mary, full of grace, the Lord is with thee. Blessed art thou amongst women, and blessed is the fruit of thy womb, Jesus.
1: Holy Mary, Mother of God, pray for us sinners, now and at the hour of our death. Amen.
0: Hail Mary, full of grace, the Lord is with thee. Blessed art thou amongst women, and blessed is the fruit of thy womb, Jesus.
1: Holy Mary, Mother of God, pray for us sinners, now and at the hour of our death. Amen.
0: Hail Mary, full of grace, the Lord is with thee. Blessed art thou amongst women, and blessed is the fruit of thy womb, Jesus.
1: Holy Mary, Mother of God, pray for us sinners, now and at the hour of our death. Amen.
0: Hail Mary, full of grace, the Lord is with thee. Blessed art thou amongst women, and blessed is the fruit of thy womb, Jesus.
1: Holy Mary, Mother of God, pray for us sinners, now and at the hour of our death. Amen.
0: Hail Mary, full of grace, the Lord is with thee. Blessed art thou amongst women, and blessed is the fruit of thy womb, Jesus.
1: Holy Mary, Mother of God, pray for us sinners, now and at the hour of our death. Amen.
0: Hail Mary, full of grace, the Lord is with thee. Blessed art thou amongst women, and blessed is the fruit of thy womb, Jesus.
1: Holy Mary, Mother of God, pray for us sinners, now and at the hour of our death. Amen.
0: Hail Mary, full of grace, the Lord is with thee. Blessed art thou amongst women, and blessed is the fruit of thy womb, Jesus.
1: Holy Mary, Mother of God, pray for us sinners, now and at the hour of our death. Amen.
0: Glory be to the Father, and to the Son, and to the Holy Spirit.
1: As it was in the beginning, is now, and ever shall be, world without end. Amen.
0: O my Jesus,
1: forgive us our sins,
0: save us from the fires of hell,
1: bring all souls to heaven, especially those in most need of thy mercy.
0: The third sorrowful mystery, the crowning with thorns. Our Father, who art in heaven, hallowed be thy name. Thy kingdom come, thy will be done, on earth as it is in heaven.
1: Give us this day our daily bread, and forgive us our trespasses, as we forgive those who trespass against us. And lead us not into temptation, but deliver us from evil. Amen.
0: Hail Mary, full of grace, the Lord is with thee. Blessed art thou amongst women, and blessed is the fruit of thy womb, Jesus.
1: Holy Mary, Mother of God, pray for us sinners, now and at the hour of our death. Amen.
0: Hail Mary, full of grace, the Lord is with thee. Blessed art thou amongst women, and blessed is the fruit of thy womb, Jesus.
1: Holy Mary, Mother of God, pray for us sinners, now and at the hour of our death. Amen.
0: Hail Mary, full of grace, the Lord is with thee. Blessed art thou amongst women, and blessed is the fruit of thy womb, Jesus.
1: Holy Mary, Mother of God, pray for us sinners, now and at the hour of our death. Amen.
0: Hail Mary, full of grace, the Lord is with thee. Blessed art thou amongst women, and blessed is the fruit of thy womb, Jesus.
1: Holy Mary, Mother of God, pray for us sinners, now and at the hour of our death. Amen.
0: Hail Mary, full of grace, the Lord is with thee. Blessed art thou amongst women, and blessed is the fruit of thy womb, Jesus.
1: Holy Mary, Mother of God, pray for us sinners, now and at the hour of our death. Amen.
0: Hail Mary, full of grace, the Lord is with thee. Blessed art thou amongst women, and blessed is the fruit of thy womb, Jesus.
1: Holy Mary, Mother of God, pray for us sinners, now and at the hour of our death. Amen.
0: Hail Mary, full of grace, the Lord is with thee. Blessed art thou amongst women, and blessed is the fruit of thy womb, Jesus.
1: Holy Mary, Mother of God, pray for us sinners, now and at the hour of our death. Amen.
0: Hail Mary, full of grace, the Lord is with thee. Blessed art thou amongst women, and blessed is the fruit of thy womb, Jesus.
1: Holy Mary, Mother of God, pray for us sinners now and at the hour of our death. Amen.
0: Hail Mary, full of grace, the Lord is with thee. Blessed art thou amongst women, and blessed is the fruit of thy womb, Jesus.
1: Holy Mary, Mother of God, pray for us sinners now and at the hour of our death. Amen.
0: Hail Mary, full of grace, the Lord is with thee. Blessed art thou amongst women, and blessed is the fruit of thy womb, Jesus.
1: Holy Mary, Mother of God, pray for us sinners, now and at the hour of our death. Amen.
0: Glory be to the Father, and to the Son, and to the Holy Spirit.
1: As it was in the beginning, is now, and ever shall be, world without end. Amen.
0: O my Jesus, forgive us our sins. Save us from the fires of hell. Bring all souls to heaven, especially those in most need of thy mercy. The fourth sorrowful mystery, the carrying of the cross. Our Father, who art in heaven, hallowed be thy name. Thy kingdom come, thy will be done, on earth as it is in heaven.
1: Give us this day our daily bread, and forgive us our trespasses, as we forgive those who trespass against us. And lead us not into temptation, but deliver us from evil. Amen.
0: Hail Mary, full of grace, the Lord is with thee. Blessed art thou amongst women, and blessed is the fruit of thy womb, Jesus.
1: Holy Mary, Mother of God, pray for us sinners, now and at the hour of our death. Amen.
0: Hail Mary, full of grace, the Lord is with thee. Blessed art thou amongst women, and blessed is the fruit of thy womb, Jesus.
1: Holy Mary, Mother of God, pray for us sinners, now and at the hour of our death. Amen.
0: Hail Mary, full of grace, the Lord is with thee. Blessed art thou amongst women, and blessed is the fruit of thy womb, Jesus.
1: Holy Mary, Mother of God, pray for us sinners, now and at the hour of our death. Amen.
0: Hail Mary, full of grace, the Lord is with thee. Blessed art thou amongst women, and blessed is the fruit of thy womb, Jesus.
1: Holy Mary, Mother of God, pray for us sinners, now and at the hour of our death. Amen.
0: Hail Mary, full of grace, the Lord is with thee. Blessed art thou amongst women, and blessed is the fruit of thy womb, Jesus.
1: Holy Mary, Mother of God, pray for us sinners, now and at the hour of our death. Amen.
0: Hail Mary, full of grace, the Lord is with thee. Blessed art thou amongst women, and blessed is the fruit of thy womb, Jesus.
1: Holy Mary, Mother of God, pray for us sinners, now and at the hour of our death. Amen.
0: Hail Mary, full of grace, the Lord is with thee. Blessed art thou amongst women, and blessed is the fruit of thy womb, Jesus.
1: Holy Mary, Mother of God, pray for us sinners, now and at the hour of our death. Amen.
0: Hail Mary, full of grace, the Lord is with thee. Blessed art thou amongst women, and blessed is the fruit of thy womb, Jesus.
1: Holy Mary, Mother of God, pray for us sinners, now and at the hour of our death. Amen.
0: Hail Mary, full of grace, the Lord is with thee. Blessed art thou amongst women, and blessed is the fruit of thy womb, Jesus.
1: Holy Mary, Mother of God, pray for us sinners, now and at the hour of our death. Amen.
0: Hail Mary, full of grace, the Lord is with thee. Blessed art thou amongst women, and blessed is the fruit of thy womb, Jesus.
1: Holy Mary, Mother of God, pray for us sinners, now and at the hour of our death. Amen.
0: Glory be to the Father, and to the Son, and to the Holy Spirit.
1: As it was in the beginning, is now, and ever shall be, world without end. Amen.
0: O my Jesus, forgive us our sins. Save us from the fires of hell. Bring all souls to heaven, especially those in most need of thy mercy. The fifth sorrowful mystery, the crucifixion and death of Jesus on the cross. Scripture tells us that Mary stood beneath the cross, that she heard the cry of agony, "Why have you forsaken me?" That she heard her beloved son commend her to the care of John, and him to her. In our own sufferings in life, let us not become bitter or locked in our own grief. Let us be open to others to share their grief, as Mary did. Let's not run away. Let's not ask why, a question that no one can answer. Rather, let us ask the question, what must I do to follow Jesus in fulfilling the will of God? Our Father, who art in heaven, hallowed be thy name. Thy kingdom come, thy will be done, on earth as it is in heaven.
1: Give us this day our daily bread, and forgive us our trespasses, as we forgive those who trespass against us. And lead us not into temptation, but deliver us from evil. Amen.
0: Hail Mary, full of grace, the Lord is with thee. Blessed art thou amongst women, and blessed is the fruit of thy womb, Jesus.
1: Holy Mary, Mother of God, pray for us sinners, now and at the hour of our death. Amen.
0: Hail Mary, full of grace, the Lord is with thee. Blessed art thou amongst women, and blessed is the fruit of thy womb, Jesus.
1: Holy Mary, Mother of God, pray for us sinners, now and at the hour of our death. Amen.
0: Hail Mary, full of grace, the Lord is with thee. Blessed art thou amongst women, and blessed is the fruit of thy womb, Jesus.
1: Holy Mary, Mother of God, pray for us sinners, now and at the hour of our death. Amen.
0: Hail Mary, full of grace, the Lord is with thee. Blessed art thou amongst women, and blessed is the fruit of thy womb, Jesus.
1: Holy Mary, Mother of God, pray for us sinners, now and at the hour of our death. Amen.
0: Hail Mary, full of grace, the Lord is with thee. Blessed art thou amongst women, and blessed is the fruit of thy womb, Jesus.
1: Holy Mary, Mother of God, pray for us sinners, now and at the hour of our death. Amen.
0: Hail Mary, full of grace, the Lord is with thee. Blessed art thou amongst women, and blessed is the fruit of thy womb, Jesus.
1: Holy Mary, Mother of God, pray for us sinners, now and at the hour of our death. Amen.
0: Hail Mary, full of grace, the Lord is with thee. Blessed art thou amongst women, and blessed is the fruit of thy womb, Jesus.
1: Holy Mary, Mother of God, pray for us sinners, now and at the hour of our death. Amen.
0: Hail Mary, full of grace, the Lord is with thee. Blessed art thou amongst women, and blessed is the fruit of thy womb, Jesus.
1: Holy Mary, Mother of God, pray for us sinners, now and at the hour of our death. Amen.
0: Hail Mary, full of grace, the Lord is with thee. Blessed art thou amongst women, and blessed is the fruit of thy womb, Jesus.
1: Holy Mary, Mother of God, pray for us sinners, now and at the hour of our death. Amen.
0: Hail Mary, full of grace, the Lord is with thee. Blessed art thou amongst women, and blessed is the fruit of thy womb, Jesus.
1: Holy Mary, Mother of God, pray for us sinners, now and at the hour of our death. Amen.
0: Glory be to the Father, and to the Son, and to the Holy Spirit.
1: As it was in the beginning, is now, and ever shall be, world without end. Amen.
0: O my Jesus, forgive us our sins, save us from the fires of hell. Bring all souls to heaven, especially those in most need of thy mercy.
3: Hail, Holy Queen, Mother of mercy, our life, our sweetness, and our hope. To thee do we cry, poor banished children of Eve.
1: To thee do we send up our sighs, mourning and weeping in this valley of tears. Turn then, most gracious Advocate, thine eyes of mercy toward us, and after this our exile, show unto us the blessed fruit of thy womb, Jesus. O clement, O loving, O sweet Virgin Mary,
0: pray for us, O Holy Mother of God,
1: that we may be made worthy of the promises of Christ.
0: Let us pray. O God, whose only begotten Son, by his life, death, and resurrection, has purchased for us the rewards of eternal life, grant, we beseech thee, that meditating on these mysteries of the Most Holy Rosary of the Blessed Virgin Mary, we may imitate what they contain and obtain what they promise, through the same Christ our Lord. May the divine assistance remain always with us, and may the souls of the faithful departed, through the mercy of God, rest in peace. Amen. May the Holy Virgin bless you with her loving child, this day and forever. In the name of the Father, and of the Son, and of the Holy Spirit. Amen.
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14: 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Today and tomorrow, we'll read the book of the prophet Habakkuk and continue the first third of the book of the prophet Isaiah. Father Mike reminds us that it can be tough, but keep showing up.
7: Hi, my name's Father Mike Schmitz, and you're listening to The Bible in a Year, where we encounter God's voice and live life through the lens of Scripture. Using the Great Adventure Bible Timeline, we'll read all the way from Genesis to Revelation, discovering how the story of salvation unfolds and how we fit into that story today. The Great Adventure Bible Timeline was developed by Jeff Cavins and is provided by Ascension, who produced and funded this program. It is day 202, day 202. We're reading from Isaiah chapter 23 and chapter 24. Also, the prophet Habakkuk, chapter 1 and 2. We only hear Habakkuk for 2 days, as well as, you know, we're Nahum for 2 days, Joel for 2 days. We got Zephaniah, Baruch. He's going to be 3 days. But kind of these shorter, minor prophets, Habakkuk, here's the deal. I'm going to say Habakkuk, and I'm going to say Habakkuk, because ever since I was a kid, I always said Habakkuk. And then I hear people saying it's Habakkuk, and I'm like, okay, well, I've heard it both ways. Habakkuk chapter 1 and 2, Proverbs chapter 11, verses 1 through 4. The book of the prophet Isaiah, chapter 23, an oracle concerning Tyre. An oracle concerning Tyre. Wail, O ships of Tarshish, for Tyre is laid waste, without house or haven. From the land of Cyprus it is revealed to them. Be still, O inhabitants of the coast, O merchants of Sidon. Your messengers passed over the sea and were on many waters. Your revenue was the grain of Shihor, the harvest of the Nile. You were the merchant of the nations. Be ashamed, O Sidon, for the sea has spoken, the stronghold of the sea, saying, I have neither endured labor pains nor given birth. I have neither reared young men nor brought up virgins. When the report comes from Egypt, they will be in anguish over the report about Tyre. Pass over to Tarshish, wail, O inhabitants of the coast. Is this your exultant city, whose origin is from days of old, whose feet carried her to settle afar? Who has purposed this against Tyre, the bestower of crowns, whose merchants were princes, whose traders were the honored of the earth? The Lord of hosts has purposed it, to defile the pride of all glory, to dishonor all the honored of the earth. Overflow your land like the Nile, O daughter of Tarshish. There is no restraint anymore. He has stretched out his hand over the sea. He has shaken the kingdoms. The Lord has given command concerning Canaan to destroy its strongholds. And he said, you will no more exult, O oppressed virgin daughter of Sidon. Arise, pass over to Cyprus. Even there you will have no rest. Behold, the land of the Chaldeans. This is the people. It was not Assyria. They destined Tyre for wild beasts. They erected their siege towers. They raised her palaces. They made her a ruin. Wail, O ships of Tarshish, for your stronghold is laid waste. In that day, Tyre will be forgotten for 70 years, like the days of one king. At the end of 70 years, it will happen to Tyre as in the song of the harlot. Take a harp, go about the city, O forgotten harlot. Make sweet melody, sing many songs, that you may be remembered. At the end of 70 years, the Lord will visit Tyre, and she will return to her hire, and will play the harlot with all the kingdoms of the world upon the face of the earth. Her merchandise and her hire will be dedicated to the Lord. It will not be stored or hoarded, but her merchandise will supply abundant food and fine clothing for those who dwell before the Lord. Chapter 24, Impending Judgment on the Earth. Behold, the Lord will lay waste the earth and make it desolate, and he will twist its surface and scatter its inhabitants, and it shall be as with the people, so with the priest, as with the slave, so with his master, as with the maid, so with her mistress, as with the buyer, so with the seller, as with the lender, so with the borrower, as with the creditor, so with the debtor. The earth shall be utterly laid waste and utterly despoiled, for the Lord has spoken this word. The earth mourns and withers, the world languishes and withers. The heavens languish together with the earth. The earth lies polluted under its inhabitants, for they have transgressed the laws, violated the statutes, broken the everlasting covenant. Therefore, a curse devours the earth, and its inhabitants suffer for their guilt. Therefore, the inhabitants of the earth are scorched, and few men are left. The wine mourns, the vine languishes, all the merry-hearted sigh. The mirth of the timbrels is stilled, the noise of the jubilant has ceased. The mirth of the lyre is stilled. No more do they drink wine with singing. Strong drink is bitter to those who drink it. The city of chaos is broken down. Every house is shut up so that none can enter. There is an outcry in the streets for lack of wine. All joy has reached its eventide. The gladness of the earth is banished. Desolation is left in the city. The gates are battered into ruins. For thus it shall be in the midst of the earth among the nations, as when an olive tree is beaten, as at the gleaning when the vintage is done. They lift up their voices. They sing for joy over the majesty of the Lord. They shout from the west. Therefore, in the east, give glory to the Lord. In the islands of the sea, to the name of the Lord, the God of Israel. From the ends of the earth, we hear songs of praise, of glory to the righteous one. But I say, I pine away. I pine away. Woe is me. For the treacherous deal treacherously. The treacherous deal very treacherously. Terror and the pit and the snare are upon you, O inhabitant of the earth. He who flees at the sound of the terror shall fall into the pit, and he who climbs out of the pit shall be caught in the snare. For the windows of heaven are opened, and the foundations of the earth tremble. The earth is utterly broken. The earth is torn apart. The earth is violently shaken. The earth staggers like a drunken man. It sways like a hut. Its transgression lies heavy upon it, and it falls, and will not rise again. On that day, the Lord will punish the host of heaven in heaven, and the kings of the earth on the earth. They will be gathered together as prisoners in a pit. They will be shut up in a prison, and after many days, they will be punished. Then the moon will be confounded, and the sun ashamed. For the Lord of hosts will reign on Mount Zion and in Jerusalem, and before his elders, he will manifest his glory. The Book of Habakkuk, Chapter 1, The Prophet's Complaint. The oracle of God which Habakkuk the prophet saw. O Lord, how long shall I cry for help, and you will not hear? Or cry to you, violence, and you will not save? Why do you make me see wrongs and look upon trouble? Destruction and violence are before me, strife and contention arise. So the law is slacked, and justice never goes forth. For the wicked surround the righteous, so justice goes forth perverted. Look among the nations and see, wonder and be astounded. For I am doing a work in your days that you would not believe if told. For behold, I am rousing the Chaldeans, that bitter and hasty nation, who march through the breadth of the earth to seize habitations not their own. Dread and fearsome are they. Their justice and dignity proceed from themselves. Their horses are swifter than leopards, more fierce than the evening wolves. Their horsemen press proudly on. Yes, their horsemen come from afar. They fly like an eagle, swift to devour. They all come for violence. Terror of them goes before them. They gather captives like sand. At kings they scoff, and of rulers they make sport. They laugh at every fortress, for they heap up earth and take it. Then they sweep by like the wind and go on, guilty men whose own might is their God. Are you not from everlasting, O Lord my God, my Holy One? We shall not die. O Lord, you have ordained them as a judgment, and you, O Rock, have established them for chastisement. You, who are of purer eyes than to behold evil and cannot look on wrong, why do you look on faithless men and are silent when the wicked swallows up the man more righteous than he? For you make men like the fish of the sea, like crawling things that have no ruler. He brings all of them up with a hook. He drags them out with his net. He gathers them in his seine. So he rejoices and exults. Therefore he sacrifices to his net and burns incense to his seine. For by them he lives in luxury, and his food is rich. Is he then to keep on emptying his net and mercilessly slaying nations forever? Chapter 2. God's Reply. I will take my stand to watch and station myself on the tower and look forth to see what he will say to me and what I will answer concerning my complaint. And the Lord answered me, write the vision, make it plain upon tablets, so he may run who reads it. For still the vision awaits its time. It hastens to the end. It will not lie. If it seems slow, wait for it. It will surely come. It will not delay. Behold, he whose soul is not upright in him shall fail, but the righteous shall live by his faith. Moreover, wine is treacherous. The arrogant man shall not abide. His greed is as wide as Sheol. Like death, he has never enough. He gathers for himself all nations and collects as his own all peoples. Shall not all these take up their taunt against him in scoffing derision of him and say, woe to him who heaps up what is not his own. For how long? and loads himself with pledges. Will not your debtors suddenly arise, and those awake who will make you tremble? Then you will be booty for them, because you have plundered many nations. All the remnant of the peoples shall plunder you. For the blood of men and violence to the earth, to cities and all who dwell therein. Woe to him who gets evil gain for his house, to set his nest on high, to be safe from the reach of harm. You have devised shame to your house by cutting off many peoples. You have forfeited your life. For the stone will cry out from the wall, and the beam from the woodwork respond. Woe to him who builds a town with blood and founds a city on iniquity. Behold, is it not from the Lord of hosts that peoples labor only for fire and nations weary themselves for nothing? For the earth will be filled with the knowledge of the glory of the Lord as the waters cover the sea. Woe to him who makes his neighbors drink of the cup of his wrath and makes them drunk to gaze on their shame. You will be sated with contempt instead of glory. Drink yourself and stagger. The cup in the Lord's right hand will come around to you, and shame will come upon your glory. The violence done to Lebanon will overwhelm you. The destruction of the beasts will terrify you, for the blood of men and violence to the earth, to cities and all who dwell therein. What profit is an idol when its maker has shaped it, a metal image, a teacher of lies? For the workman trusts in his own creation when he makes dumb idols. Woe to him who says to a wooden thing, awake, to a mute stone, arise. Can this give revelation? Behold, it is overlaid with gold and silver. There is no breath at all in it. But the Lord is in his holy temple. Let all the earth keep silence before him. The book of Proverbs, chapter 11. A false balance is an abomination to the Lord, but a just weight is his delight. When pride comes, then comes disgrace, but with the humble is wisdom. The integrity of the upright guides them, but the crookedness of the treacherous destroys them. Riches do not profit in the day of wrath, but righteousness delivers from death. Father in heaven, we give you praise and glory, and we thank you. Thank you for your wisdom. Again, every time we hear your word, Lord, in Proverbs, your word coming from Solomon, who is a wise man in his mind and not necessarily always wise in his actions, but who continually reminds us that those who choose you, even if they are devoid of everything else, are choosing the right path. Even those who have wealth, even those who have power in this life, ultimately we fall into your hands. And so we ask not just for more wealth or not just for more power. We ask for right relationship with you, right relationship with each other. And even in our hearts, Lord God, we ask for right relationship in ourselves, that we can be the kind of men and women who not only say yes to you with our minds and say yes to you with our voices, but say yes to you with our entire lives. Help us to say yes to you, to your wisdom, and to walk in wisdom this day and every day. In Jesus' name we pray, amen. In the name of the Father, and of the Son, and of the Holy Spirit, amen. Okay, we're in the middle of Isaiah. Well, not quite the middle, maybe more like the first third, because we have 66 chapters of Isaiah. We're still in the book of woe, right? In that book of condemnation. And so I just invite you, don't get discouraged yet, because especially, here's what I'm proposing, predicting, one of the three, is that this time through the prophets is going to be some of the most difficult time you and I have when it comes to the Bible. Now, you might have thought, it was going to be Leviticus. I thought it was going to be Numbers. I thought it was going to be Deuteronomy. And maybe it was. Maybe it will be. But my thought is, as we journey through Isaiah for the next, 40 some days or so, and as we journey through Jeremiah and Ezekiel coming up, my guess is this is going to be challenging because of the fact that here in chapter 23, it's an oracle concerning Tyre. And you might be like, okay, And you mentioned Tarshish, you mentioned Cyprus, you might mention Sidon. You might think, okay, some of those names are familiar, but I don't know what they're talking about. It's kind of this cloaked language. It's this mysterious prophetic language that basically is saying a bunch of stuff about a time and a people from a long way away and a long time ago. And it might be difficult for us to recognize, okay, how is God speaking to me today? Well, and sometimes we just recognize God is speaking historically. He's speaking through Isaiah, and he is making it very clear this is a message or an oracle concerning Tyre. And sometimes it's very clear that this is concerning all of us. So my prayer and my encouragement is, at times, it's going to be kind of like words in, words out. I don't get this. I don't know what they're talking about. So I'm going to try to put some context. So we have Tyre. Tyre is one of the coastal towns, right, in that Mediterranean area, on the Mediterranean Sea. And so one of the recognitions we have is the reality that the land of Tyre had become wealthy, and the land of Tyre had, because of that wealth, just like everyone else, had forgotten its creator, had forgotten its maker, had forgotten the one who blessed it. And so you have God's words here that are saying in verse 9 of chapter 23, the Lord of hosts has purposed it to defile the pride of all glory, to dishonor all the honored of the earth. Basically, you've gotten so much, you've gotten so wealthy, you've become so powerful among the nations that you've forgotten the Lord, your God. And so what's going to happen is the Lord will allow the Chaldeans, the Assyrians, to come in. And what it says is your stronghold is laid waste. And in that day, this is verse 15, Tyre will be forgotten for 70 years, like the days of one king. And at the end of 70 years, it will happen to Tyre as in the song of the harlot. Basically, it says she'll return to her hire and play the harlot with all the kingdoms of the world upon the face of the earth. Basically, even after 70 years, this is what's going to happen when the Assyrians come in and destroy Tyre. She'll come back and she'll become wealthy again. And she will also turn back to her wealth and think that that's her worth, that her wealth is her worth, that her power is what makes her important. And yet, in verse 18, the last verse of chapter 23, it says that her merchandise and her hire will ultimately be dedicated, I'm putting in the word ultimately, will be dedicated to the Lord. Not stored or hoarded, but her merchandise, those things that were her, was her power, right? Her wealth will supply abundant food and fine clothing for those who dwell before the Lord. And that some people have said that that is a prophecy, not only of the immediate restoration of Tyre after 70 years, after the Assyrians, the Chaldeans come in, but that ultimately Tyre will become Christian, because that's part of Tyre's history, is that it became Christian early in the history of Christianity, that Paul himself found many Christians there in Acts chapter 21, verse 4. Now it suffered a bunch under persecutions, but and also under times when Muslims had conquered it and reconquered it. But ultimately, Tyre had found a purpose in belonging to the Lord. And so that can be one of those things, again, we're like, okay, here's the prophets. They're talking about, they have all these things that are so random or historical. And yet also we have chapter 24, where it talks about the impending judgment on the earth. And one of the pieces that, just again, poetic language, part of the poetic language is oriented towards recognizing that God's judgment in this chapter 24, remember, this is the book of woe, the book of condemnation, God's judgment is going to be all the way to the end. What I mean by that is, another way to say it is, the judgment of the Lord will always be completed. That it talks about fear in the pit and the snare are upon you. And so those who flee the noise of the fear shall fall into the pit. And if you come out of the midst of the pit, you'll caught in the snare. Basically, the judgment of the Lord will always be completed. And this will happen from the windows on high are open and the foundations of the earth are shaken, because not only is the judgment of the Lord going to be completed, but it's going to touch everything. And that's what the next verses from 19 to 20 are talking about. It says the earth is violently broken open, the earth is split open, its transgression shall be heavy upon it. It will fall and not rise again. It will touch everyone, in verses all the way to the end, 21 through 23 of chapter 24, talks about how this will be from those who are unimportant, say prisoners, all the way to those who reign, those who are kings. The moon will be disgraced, the sun ashamed, because the Lord will bring his judgment. And God will reign on Mount Zion and in Jerusalem. And so there's ultimately, right, this is meant to be a word, not only word of warning, but a word of promise. And that promise is that even though there is a judgment that's coming, a condemnation for those who fall away from the Lord and turn their backs on him, rebel against him, there's also the promise of God will reign ultimately in there in Judah. He will reign on Zion. He will reign in Jerusalem. Now, that's the word of Isaiah. What about Habakkuk? And as I said, Habakkuk is how I always said it growing up, but I've heard it. Heard of both ways now, Habakkuk and Habakkuk. The interesting thing about Habakkuk, as he's not necessarily prophesying to Jerusalem. He's not necessarily prophesying to the people of Judah. He's kind of just calling out saying, here's the deal. There is wickedness on this world and God is going to answer it. And so he calls out and he points out five woes in chapter 2, because Habakkuk in chapter 1, he sees all the things that he sees, right? He says what he sees, that he basically points out there are people who have turned away from the Lord and they abuse each other. They use each other. And who is going to bring judgment? And then in chapter 2, it's God's reply. And there's these five woes that happen that talk about God's judgment and the woe to those who are basically practicing unjust economics.

the context of Habakkuk is what's going to happen in Babylon is going to happen to every nation. That I remember hearing a commentary that said most nations eventually become Babylon. That most nations, all these woes of a woe of using people wrongfully, woe of slave labor, woe of unjust rulers, woe of turning to idolatry, turning away from the Lord, was happening in Babylon. And these woes ultimately happen to every nation. And so this is the call for all of us. Again, here's the words of the prophets that, yes, we're contextualized in their time, but are also telling us something very important. Tomorrow, we're going to hear the last chapter of Habakkuk, and it's Habakkuk's prayer that he turns back to the Lord. And even though he knows, just like the wise people of Scripture know, that just what happens to Babylon is going to happen to all nations. Most nations, they fall just like Babylon has fallen. And Habakkuk is going to utter a prayer that not only talks about this falling, but also talks about the Lord's role in bringing his own glory. The Lord's role, not only bringing judgment, but his role in bringing about glory, his own glory, that he can be known. I hope this makes sense. You know, we can get really, really lost in the prophets. We don't want to get lost. And if you got lost your footing just for a day, like if you lost your footing and thought, man, I don't know about Tyre and Sidon and all these places in Isaiah. I don't know about Habakkuk talking about Babylon. Don't worry. Show up tomorrow. It's going to be great. We're going to keep walking with Isaiah for the next number of days, Habakkuk for one more day, then Zephaniah, then Baruch, then Ezekiel, and it's going to be fine. Just keep on walking, keep on reading, keep on listening, keep on pressing play. I am praying for you. Please pray for me. My name is Father Mike, and I cannot wait to see you tomorrow. God bless.

0: That was day 202 of Bible in a Year with Father Mike Schmitz. And now we'd like to share audio from a video called The Difference Between Jealousy and Envy with Father Mike from the Ascension Presents YouTube channel.
1: Hi, my name is Father Mike Schmitz, and this is Ascension Presents. So years ago, I remember at one point, someone had broken into my parents' house, and they stole some stuff. And in one room, they wrecked some stuff as well. And I remember my dad, everyone was safe. We weren't home when the person or people, whatever they were, broke into the house. And at one point, in one of the rooms, as I said, in one of the rooms, they made a mess. They broke some stuff. And my dad said, you know, that's the only thing I'm mad about. I remember him saying this. That's the only thing I'm mad about. He says, I don't mind. He's like, I don't want my stuff stolen, but I get it. I don't understand. This is the line that stuck with me. I'm like, he says, I don't understand needing to break things. Like, I get it. If you're poor, you need something, whatever, in stealing it. Like, not that it's a good thing, but why just destroy something that someone else has? That makes no sense. And I was thinking about this because people have asked me about the difference between jealousy and envy, because they're two different things. Sometimes we use those words interchangeably, and sometimes because there's a little overlap. If we had a Venn diagram, maybe they, you know, kind of, they would overlap, but they're not the same thing. Jealousy and envy is kind of like stealing versus vandalism. Here's what I mean. Jealousy can be rooted in greed, right? Jealousy can be rooted in a desire to, I will say it like this, to guard what one possesses or what one hopes to possess, right? So I want this thing, therefore I'm going to guard this. I want this. I'm going to go after this. I overly desire this thing. But here's the interesting thing is jealousy isn't always awful. Jealousy isn't always wrong because God says that he is a jealous God. What does that mean? Well, it means that sometimes there are some things that are your actual possession. They're your legitimate possession. They're yours. And so it's good to say, I'm jealous for those things, meaning I want to guard those things from people who would want to take them away. So here's God who says, you're my people. I love you. You're mine. Therefore, I am jealous of anything that takes my people, the ones I love, away from me. So jealousy is not always wrong, right? It is that desire to guard what one possesses. Obviously, it can be distorted. And in our experience, it often is distorted. We have that when it comes to people, right? We can be jealous of other people. When we're jealous of other people, what that means, of course, is we want something. We want to possess something. It might be something that they have, might be something that they've accomplished, but it always has to do with a desire to possess or a desire to guard what one possesses. So you can see how that could distort into greed. You know, if someone who's a jealous person can want more and more and more. But that's what jealousy is all about. Envy is not merely the desire to guard what one has or to possess what one doesn't have. Envy is sadness when someone else has something that I want. So it's kind of different. Obviously, you can see that jealousy is rooted in desire. Envy

0: guess we might say it like this. It's rooted in resentment. If envy, if jealousy is rooted in desire, again, I desire this, so I'm going to guard it. I desire this, so I'm going to have greed for it. Envy is rooted in resentment, which basically is actually diabolical. St. Augustine, he described envy as the diabolical sin. Why? Because it's not enough for me to have what I have. It's not enough for me to be as happy as I am. When I see what someone else has, I'm sad. When I see how happy they are, it destroys me. It breaks me down. So envy is sadness at someone else's gifts, sadness at someone else's joy. It's sadness at someone else's accomplishments. And so what does envy lead a person to do? It leads them to resentment. And if there's anything more diabolical than resentment, I don't know what it is, maybe pride, but that's deeply connected in that. Even think about like the sin of the devil, the envy of the, Book of Wisdom says this, through the envy of the devil, death entered the world. Here's the key. Jealousy can lead, right? So desire to guard can lead to greed. Envy is this giving into resentment that leads one to destroy. And that's the thing. The end point of envy is hatred. The end point of envy is destruction, which is one of the reasons why when St. Paul was writing letters, his first letter to the Corinthians, and he says, love is not jealous. And better translation of that, I've heard from people who are smarter than me, have said actually a better translation is love is not envious. Because here is God who is love, and he is jealous, but he is not envious. Love is not envious in the sense that love does not seek to destroy. Love can seek in some ways to possess. It is wonderful for a wife to want to possess her husband, for a husband to want to possess his wife, like to have and to hold from this day forward for as long as we both shall live, right? That's a good thing. It can be distorted, so we are on guard against it. But it, again, it's like that difference between stealing and vandalism. Someone who steals something wants to possess it. Someone who destroys something just doesn't want you to have it. So we have to guard against both. But if we're going to guard against one always, it's always going to be against envy. So interesting, because envy is the one sin that doesn't ever make you happy. Like all other sins, and in some level, they give you some amount of pleasure, but envy doesn't even give you a little bit of pleasure. It just makes you sad. And yet so many of us choose to live sad because we choose to be resentful. So hand it over to the Lord, give it away, and enter into the joy that is yours because of our Lord Jesus Christ. So leave all that behind. Leave all the envy that leads to resentment and hatred and destruction behind. And just enter into freedom. How do you do that? One step at a time. When you find envy bubbling up, you just say, okay, Lord, rather than concentrate on what someone else has that I don't, I'm actually going to rejoice in the fact that they have this. You gave it to them somehow. Rather than focus on what someone else has that I don't, I'm going to recognize, wow, I have a lot that I don't deserve, the good things, blessings that I don't deserve. Why not, rather than want to tear down what they've built up, why not just acknowledge that's amazing? And also, there are some pretty incredible things in my life too. It's an antidote to jealousy. It's an antidote to envy, to live in the joy that the Lord has already blessed you. And he's blessed you abundantly. All we have to do is notice it, give him thanks, celebrate.
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1: 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The catechism used is the Ascension edition of the catechism, which includes the Foundations of Faith approach. You can follow along in any recent version of the Catechism of the Catholic Church. A reading plan and all Catechism in a Year episodes can be found at ascensionpress.com/CIY or on the Ascension app. We'll continue learning about the sacrament of reconciliation today, reading about the effects of the sacrament, what the Catechism calls a true spiritual resurrection. We'll also hear about the eternal and temporal consequences of sin and learn the four aspects of an indulgence.
3: Hi, my name is Father Mike Schmitz, and you're listening to the Catechism in a Year, where we encounter God's plan of sheer goodness for us, revealed in Scripture and passed down through the tradition of the Catholic faith. The Catechism in a Year is provided by Ascension, who produced and funded this program. In 365 days, we'll read through the Catechism of the Catholic Church, discovering our identity in God's family as we journey together toward our heavenly home. Today is day 202. 1468, 1473, you guys, we get to talk about the effects of the sacrament of reconciliation. Yesterday, we talked with the minister of the sacrament of reconciliation and the great dignity, the great responsibility that is placed upon the priest who's working by extension of the bishop. Yet today, we get to talk about the effects of this sacrament. What happens when we go to confession? And not only do we experience forgiveness, of course, mercy, of course, it reconciles us with the church. And also, it's an anticipation. I love this. It's an anticipation in a certain way of the judgment which we all will be subjected at the end of our earthly lives. In some ways, it's practice of coming before God as we are with the full truth that he is love and also that we have failed to love and leaning into that. It's remarkable. We're also going to talk about something that a lot of people have a lot of questions about. We're talking about indulgences today. And so one of the questions is, wait, you guys still believe in indulgences? And the answer is, well, look at paragraphs 1471 to 1473. The answer is a big yes, and we'll talk about that today. Before we launch into today, let's take a moment and just call upon the name of Jesus Christ and pray in the Holy Spirit to God our Father. Father in heaven, we thank you for this day. We thank you for the great sacrament of reconciliation. We thank you for the mercy that comes to us through the ministry of your church, through the ministry of your priests. We ask that you please draw us closer to your heart. Please reconcile us to yourself. Help us, especially those of us who have hardened hearts to you, to your mercy, to your grace, to your love. Help us to have softened hearts that are open to your grace, hearts that are willing to race to you. Lord God, draw all of us to take the next opportunity to say yes to you in confession. Help us to be purified from all of our attachments to sin. In Jesus' name we pray. Amen. In the name of the Father, and of the Son, and of the Holy Spirit. Amen. It is day 202. We are reading paragraphs 1468 to 1473. The effects of this sacrament. The whole power of the sacrament of penance consists in restoring us to God's grace and joining us with him in an intimate friendship. Reconciliation with God is thus the purpose and effect of this sacrament. For those who receive the sacrament of penance with contrite heart and religious disposition, reconciliation is usually followed by peace and serenity of conscience with strong spiritual consolation. Indeed, the sacrament of reconciliation with God brings about a true spiritual resurrection, restoration of the dignity and blessings of the life of the children of God, of which the most precious is friendship with God. This sacrament reconciles us with the church. Sin damages or even breaks fraternal communion. The sacrament of penance repairs or restores it. In this sense, it does not simply heal the one restored to ecclesial communion, but has also a revitalizing effect on the life of the church, which suffered from the sin of one of her members. Reestablished or strengthened in the communion of saints, the sinner is made stronger by the exchange of spiritual goods among all the living members of the body of Christ, whether still on pilgrimage or already in the heavenly homeland. As St. John Paul II stated, it must be recalled that this reconciliation with God leads, as it were, to other reconciliations, which repair the other breaches caused by sin. The forgiven penitent is reconciled with himself in his inmost being, where he regains his innermost truth. He is reconciled with his brethren, whom he has in some way offended and wounded. He is reconciled with the church. He is reconciled with all creation. In this sacrament, The sinner, placing himself before the merciful judgment of God, anticipates in a certain way the judgment to which he will be subjected at the end of his earthly life. For it is now in this life that we are offered the choice between life and death, and it is only by the road of conversion that we can enter the kingdom, from which one is excluded by grave sin. In converting to Christ through penance and faith, the sinner passes from death to life and does not come into judgment. Indulgences. The doctrine and practice of indulgences in the church are closely linked to the effects of the sacrament of penance. What is an indulgence? An indulgence is a remission before God of the temporal punishment due to sins whose guilt has already been forgiven, which the faithful Christian who is duly disposed gains under certain prescribed conditions through the action of the church, which, as the minister of redemption, dispenses and applies with authority the treasury of the satisfactions of Christ and the saints. An indulgence is partial or plenary, according as it removes either part or all of the temporal punishment due to sin. The faithful can gain indulgences for themselves or apply them to the dead. The punishments of sin. To understand this doctrine and practice of the church, it is necessary to understand that sin has a double consequence. Grave sin deprives us of communion with God and therefore makes us incapable of eternal life, the privation of which is called the eternal punishment of sin. On the other hand, every sin, even venial, entails an unhealthy attachment to creatures, which must be purified either here on earth or after death in the state called purgatory. This purification frees one from what is called the temporal punishment of sin. These two punishments must not be conceived of as a kind of vengeance inflicted by God from without, but as following from the very nature of sin. A conversion which proceeds from a fervent charity can attain the complete purification of the sinner in such a way that no punishment would remain. The forgiveness of sin and restoration of communion with God entail the remission of the eternal punishment of sin. But temporal punishment of sin remains. While patiently bearing sufferings and trials of all kinds, and when the day comes, serenely facing death, the Christian must strive to accept this temporal punishment of sin as a grace. He should strive by works of mercy and charity, as well as by prayer and the various practices of penance, to put off completely the old man and to put on the new man. All right, there we are, day 202, paragraphs 1468 to 1473. You guys, we're going to talk about indulgences in a second, but let's highlight first the effects of the sacrament of reconciliation. What an incredible grace. Love the first sentence. Restoring us to God's grace, joining us with him in that intimate friendship. This is remarkable. I think, you know, obviously, the whole power of sacrament of penance, reconciliation, is we're forgiven of our sins. But also realize we are restored. We are restored to our relationship with God. One of the things that we realize is that, you know, St. Paul has said, where sin abounds, grace abounds all the more. So here you can picture it like this. This is my image. You're trucking along, you're going at like, I don't know how to do this visually when you can't see me, but you're going out around at a level, you're at level seven. Okay, you're at level seven and you're trucking along and then bam, big deal sin, and you crash, you're down to zero, right? You lose it all. When we come to the Lord in confession, when we come to the Lord in the sacrament of mercy, he doesn't just elevate us back up to level seven. Or sometimes we might even think, well, now I'm at level four, I got to work back up to seven. Like, no, that's not how it works. God's grace restores us and elevates us. So grace does this. It elevates and perfects. So it brings us back to seven, but because of God's grace, it's 7.5, now it's an eight. The idea behind this thing, again, just the imagery here, is where sin abounds, grace abounds all the more. Where I fall and I'm raised back up by the Lord, when you let God do that, you're actually holier after the fact than if you had never sinned in some mysterious way, right? And in fact, this is so profound, it's such a mystery in Paul's letter when he says this, but he addresses the next question, because the next question is, wait a second, if when I fall and let God forgive me, I'm even holier than I was if I didn't fall at all, then why not just keep sinning and get holier and holier? And that's why Paul says, by no means, don't do that. I'm paraphrasing, but he basically says, don't do that. But because we recognize the great, incredible grace of humbly coming before the Lord, allowing him to pick us up, restore us to an intimate friendship, and reconcile us, the abundance of mercy that comes to us is remarkable, which is one of the reasons why, says in paragraph 1468, this reconciliation is usually followed by peace and serenity of conscience with strong spiritual consolations. There is a true spiritual resurrection, restoration of the dignity and blessings of the life of the children of God, of which the most precious is friendship with God. Imagine here is God, the God we've offended, the God that we've said no to, the God that we've said, God, I know what you want. I don't care. I want what I want. Who restores us to friendship with him. I mean, true friendship. Just consider that for one moment. I don't know if you've ever paused to even reflect on the fact that here is the source of all being, the source of all good, the source of all truth, of all love, the creator of everything that exists, who knows your name and wants you to exist. And not only that, but it matters to him whether or not we choose him. It matters to him what we do. Like, we have these small, seemingly insignificant lives on this planet, right? That last however long they last. And for whatever reason, for some crazy reason, it matters to God what we do during this life. Because he wants to be our friends. That just blows my mind. It should be something that we pray about on a regular basis. And then when we fail, it matters to him. It matters to him so much that he died for us to restore us to friendship. Confession also, one of the effects of confession is in 1469, it reconciles us with the church. And remember, when one member suffers, we all suffer. When one member is strengthened, we are all strengthened. And I love how it says this. It says, in the sense, penance, reconciliation, does not simply heal the one restored to ecclesial communion, but also has a revitalizing effect on the life of the church, which suffered from the sin of one of her members. Like, that, the recognition is, yes, we really believe that all the members suffer. When one of us says no to the Lord, we all suffer in some remarkably mysterious way. And yet, to be healed, when one of us is healed, we're all healed in some remarkably mysterious way. And it's just incredible. Again, let's highlight this. In paragraph 1469, reestablished or strengthened in the communion of saints, the sinner is made stronger by the exchange of spiritual goods among all the living members of the body of Christ. Remember, made stronger, even stronger afterwards. Say, well, in what way are we made stronger? Well, maybe a bunch of ways. Here's one way. We recognize that the source of all, not, I don't know if they say the source of all sin, but kind of the source of all sin, the primary sin that leads us away from the Lord is pride. Is that sense of, I can live my life without the Lord. What do we need in order to return to confession? Well, we need the opposite of pride. We need humility. And if the greatest of all vices in some ways is pride, then the greatest of all virtues in some way, would be humility. I mean, obviously, St. Paul says the greatest of these is love, which, yes, I'm not going to argue with Scripture. But we recognize that what brings us back to the Lord after we've fallen? Well, a spirit of humility, a spirit of humble trust in God's mercy and God's love for each one of us. And so keep that in mind. We keep growing. These are some of the ways we keep growing. When we fall and come back to the Lord, how am I growing? Even if I'm not growing in faithfulness, I am growing in humility. But then that leads to growth and faithfulness. Last thing before we talk about indulgences. In 1470, in the sacrament, the sinner, placing himself before the merciful judgment of God, anticipates in a certain way the judgment to which he will be subjected at the end of his earthly life. We recognize that we are given the choice in this life between life and death, between God and anything other than God. And God will give us what we've chosen. To be able to choose confession, to choose God's mercy, to choose the grace that he offers to us is anticipation for death, where I want to, at my death, I want to choose God. And so in so many powerful ways, going to confession is choosing to allow the Lord to love me as I am. And that's what I'm going to say once again. What is confession? What is the whole Christian life? The Christian life in so many ways is the revelation that God so loved the world that he gave his only begotten son, that all those who believe in him would not perish, but would have eternal life. And so here's the message, the invitation. God loves you. All of Christianity can be boiled down to this question and this answer. Will you give God permission to love you as you are? That's the question. What's the answer? Will you give God permission to love you as you are? In so many ways, going to confession, you're saying, okay, God, this is where I'm at. This is what I've struggled with. This is where I've failed. This is where my heart has been hardened. This is where my heart has been broken. This is where I've hurt other people. This is where I've hurt myself. This is where I've violated your laws, your commands. I violated your love. I've thrown it back in your face. And I will let you love me as I am. This is the heart of the Christian life, and this is the heart of confession. This is the choice every one of us will get to make and have to make in the course of our entire lives. Will I choose God? Meaning, will I let him love me as I am? Do his will? Or will I choose anything other than God? And that leads us to the indulgences. Will I choose God, or will I choose anything other than God? Now, okay, we have a big definition of indulgences. Let's look at this. First of all, you could say the question I asked at the beginning, wow, you guys still believe in indulgences? Answer, yes. Here it is in the catechism. Well, what is it? First of all, it's a remission before God of the temporal punishment due to sins whose guilt has already been forgiven. Okay, so that's just the very beginning. That's the beginning of a very long sentence given to us by Pope Paul VI, the definition of indulgence. So it's the remission before God of the temporal punishment due to sins whose guilt has already been forgiven. Now, we'll talk about the rest of the definition in just a second, but let's highlight, what are we talking about? Well, there's a double consequence of sin. So that's in paragraph 1472, double consequence of sin. The first consequence of sin is eternal punishment. We are eternally separated from God. When I say to God, God, I know what you want. I don't care. I want what I want. I'm separating myself from the Lord. And there's an eternal consequence. What's the eternal consequence? Well, I don't spend eternity with God, right? Hell is the other way to say it. The eternal consequence of sin is hell. Okay, what happens? Jesus, in his great love and mercy, has taken care of the eternal consequences of sin by dying on the cross for us. Because of that, you and I, when we get baptized, we're reconciled with the Lord. When we, after baptism, go to confession, we're reconciled with the Lord. Our guilt has been forgiven. That eternal consequence of sin has been dealt with. So let's even use that word. You know, in paragraph 1471, it says the temporal punishment due to sin. And in 1472, it uses the word that I really like a lot more. It's consequence. So temporal consequence due to sin, or the eternal consequence due to sin. Why do I like that more? Just a little pause, a little caveat here. I like the term consequence instead of punishment because our minds are so distorted that when we think punishment, sometimes we think that this vengeful God who's like inflicting punishment from without, right? Who God's just saying like, this is what I'm going to do to you. Versus consequence is, oh, this is just what happens. Like, this is an intrinsic reality. This is just the cause and effect, right? This is the, I'll say it five more times. This is the natural or supernatural consequence of what I've chosen. And the consequence of what I've chosen, the eternal consequence, is if I say no to God, then I get not God. The temporal consequence of sin is my heart is now distorted. When I choose to say, God, I know what you want. I want what I want. Not only is there an eternal consequence that Jesus pays the price of and that we get absolved of in confession, but there's also a temporal consequence. What I mean by that is that, again, my heart is distorted. Now I'm now attached to these things. So think about your own life. Maybe there was a time where you committed one sin for the first time and it was a big deal. Like you were like, oh my goodness, what have I done? You looked at yourself and thought, I need to get to confession as quickly as I can, as soon as I can. And maybe you did that. You experienced that relief of going to confession and just that, okay, I'm reconciled to the Lord. I'm forgiven of my sins. And the next time you committed that same sin, it's like, wait a second, I'm a little less hurt by that, a little less bothered by that. And also, it was easier to choose that sin. And then the next time it was even easier to choose that sin. And the next time it was even easier to choose that sin. We call that an attachment to sin. We recognize that all of us, sometimes we have a healthy attachment to creatures, like the God's gifts. Sometimes we have an unhealthy attachment to God's gifts. Sometimes we have an unhealthy attachment to sins. Even though I've been forgiven of this sin, even though I don't want it in my life, I still have an attachment to it. We call that the temporal consequence of having chosen the sin. My heart is now distorted. It's easier to choose it in the future. And I kind of don't know if I can live without this thing. Think of any bad habit that you and I have ever developed. At some point, you're like, ah, man, I know I need to stop that. I know I need to, you know, stop chewing or smoking or drinking or whatever the thing is. But we say like, ah, but when am I going to stop? Like, when am I going to stop? We have an attachment to that thing. It might not even be an addiction, but it is something that holds us back from the fullness of life. It holds us back from freedom. That is a temporal consequence of having chosen the thing. Okay, we understand, hopefully we understand now that there is an eternal consequence of sin. That's hell. Jesus has dealt with that when we're forgiven. And there's a temporal consequence of sin, and that is the attachments that we have to that sin. Because of this, it's one of the reasons why we talked about the other day, we do penances after confession. It's like the rehab. It's like the physical therapy after a surgery. But there's also the grace that God has given to the church. And the grace God has given to the church is called an indulgence. And so the definition of indulgence goes on. Remember, it says indulgence is a remission before God of the temporal punishment or consequence due to sins whose guilt has already been forgiven. Goes on to say, which the faithful Christian who is duly disposed, like you're open to this, gains under certain prescribed conditions through the action of the church, which as the minister of redemption dispenses and applies with authority the treasury of the satisfaction of Christ and the saints. Now, that sounds like a mouthful of words, and it is, but here's what it means. It means that the church has the ability to, because God has given her the authority, the church has the ability to say, okay, if you do these actions, these are the kind of actions that heal you. These are the kind of actions that will remove those attachments of your heart to sin, the actions that remove the attachments of your heart, the unhealthy attachments of your heart to creatures. And so typically, when performing an indulgence, there are four aspects to it. So the first one is the action itself. And the action could be pray the Stations of the Cross in a church or oratory, or pray the Rosary on Divine Mercy Sunday, or pray the Divine Mercy Chaplet on Divine Mercy Sunday, or do whatever the thing is, like, right, the action. The second part is to receive Holy Communion. The third part is to go to confession within a week of doing that thing, especially for a plenary indulgence, right, or a full indulgence. And finally, the fourth part is to pray for the Holy Father, so to pray for the intentions of the Pope. Now, big question, why would these four things be important? Well, first of all, the action itself is that rehab, right? It's that physical therapy. It's me saying yes to something the church has asked me to do. Remember, the source of all sin is pride. It's me saying, God, I know what you want. I don't care. I want what I want. But when I do what the church is asking of me, I'm walking in humility, right? So it's healing in that case. Secondly, receiving Holy Communion is important because this is receiving the very body and blood of our Lord. This is communion with the church, is communion with our Lord himself. It's this strength. And again, remember, Holy Communion, the Eucharist, is the great remedy for sin. So secondly, Holy Communion. Thirdly, going to confession is important because it means that I'm reconciled, right? I'm forgiven by the Lord and his mercy. He's dealt with the eternal punishment of sin. And lastly, praying for the Holy Father is important because it's me recognizing that my sin has not only affected my own heart and my relationship with the Lord, it's also affected my relationship with the whole church. Remember, we don't exist in isolation. We're part of the body of Christ. So when I pray for the Holy Father, I'm praying for the universal church. And so these four things, these four aspects that make up indulgences are remedies that heal our hearts. Okay, so all of this, what does it all entail? It all requires God's grace. And it all requires our cooperation with God's grace. Like, we could do none of this. None of this is possible without God's grace. None of this is possible without God having given his authority to the church to bind and to loose. Keep this in mind. Who's the church to say, you know, that this is an indulgence and that's not an indulgence? Well, remember, Jesus Christ, our Lord and Savior, our God, gave to Peter and to the apostles the authority to bind and to loose. This is an exercise of that authority that Jesus Christ has given to his church. This is one of the reasons why we are able to lean into indulgences. Now, you can obtain an indulgence for yourself, or you can apply them to the dead. So you might say, well, I think I'm okay. Maybe you are okay. But there's someone I love who has passed away, someone I love who has died. And I want to apply this indulgence to that person, to the purification of their heart, to the freedom of their soul. And I want them to experience the grace of God in heaven in eternity quickly and soon. It's been a long day, but I'll tell you this, you're not alone in this day. I'm praying for you. Please pray for me. My name is Father Mike. I cannot wait to see you tomorrow. God bless.

0: Thank you for joining us for day 202 of Catechism in a Year with Father Mike Schmitz. 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

Anima Christi, soul of Christ, sanctify me. Body of Christ, save me. 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O good Jesus, hear me. 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Amen.

0: that forever be praised, blessed, loved, adored, glorified, the most holy, most sacred, most adorable, most mysterious, most ineffable name of God, in heaven, on earth, and in the nether worlds, by all the creatures coming forth from the hands of God, and by the sacred heart of our Lord Jesus Christ, in the most holy sacrament of the altar, fiat.
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7: 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And of course, you can always send us an email. 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All right, here we go. Pedro Quiles, our producer, Matt Kabinski handling phone screening. Ace McKay is on social media. I'm Tom Price, along with Dr. David Anders.
8: Tom, how are you today?
7: Doing very well. How are you, sir?
8: You know, we're hanging in there, doing all right.
7: I'm glad you're hanging in there. We're going to lead off with a question received overnight from the EWTN listener comment line.
9: Hi, my question is, how come we don't get the wine at communion? I feel like we're not getting the full blessing. We're just getting the Eucharist at my church. I remember when I was a child, the priest dipped the Eucharist into the chalice to get a little wine on it and give it to you. But now we're not getting anything. We're not getting the full blessing. Could you please answer my question? This is Patty from Babel, New York.
8: Yeah, Patty, thank you so much. I really appreciate the question. So your question would seem to imply that, you know, if we receive the consecrated host, I don't know, we're getting like 50% of the grace, and then we have to get the consecrated chalice to get the other 50%. And fortunately for us, that's not how grace works, and it's not how the sacraments work. So here's how the sacrament of the Eucharist works. And one way to go about this is to ask the question, why does the Eucharist exist in two kinds? Because if it were just about, say, the quantitative distribution of grace, well, you know, clearly Jesus could have packaged the whole thing into one of those little Tylenol capsules, you know. We could just be handing out grace pills at church and everybody
7: sure,
8: would get their,
7: why not?
8: Get their supply of grace for the day, you know. That's not the reason that Christ gave us communion in two kinds. And why give us bread and wine, for that matter, as the matter in which the sacrament is consecrated? I mean, if it's just about trying to get some sort of means of distribution of some quantitative packaging, you could get that anyway. But there's a logic to the fact that it's bread and wine. There's a logic to the fact that there's two kinds. You have to understand this to really get at the answer to your question. And so, you know, when Christ institutes the Eucharist, he says, this is my body, holds up the bread. This is my blood, holds up the wine. And then exhorts the disciples to consume it. Okay, so what's going on there? Why body and blood? Why body here, blood there? Why consume it? Because other sacraments we don't take in by eating. Right, baptism we get by getting wet.
7: Yeah.
8: Sacrament of anointing we get by getting greasy. You know, but in this one, we eat it. Why? What's going on there? So, there is a symbol. There's a symbol to the Eucharist. The Eucharist is more than a symbol, but it does contain symbolic elements. And what's symbolized is the separation of Christ's body from his blood. Right? That's why he doesn't give it all to us in one package, right? Because that if you're trying to evoke awareness of the body and blood of Jesus, you could do it in one thing, but if you want to evoke awareness of the body and blood of Jesus separated, i.e., what happened on the cross, when he was killed, he bled out, right? Then you give it two kinds. And the double consecration evokes our understanding of the death of Christ. It memorializes the death of Jesus. And the Mass says that. It calls the Mass the memorial of the death and resurrection of Jesus. It memorializes what took place at Calvary. And because it memorializes what took place at Calvary, the Eucharist is itself a sacrifice. Church teaches it doesn't just remind us of a sacrifice that took place 2,000 years ago. It is itself a sacrifice, and one which contains the very same victim who died on the cross, albeit in a different form. Now he's transubstantiated in the elements. So we don't actually kill him, but we memorialize the death that took place 2,000 years ago, and we present the same victim to God the Father. Now, think about that for a minute. None of that requires eating, right? So you can be present at the sacrifice just by watching the consecration. And the Church says exactly that, that by being present with an understanding of the rites and having the intention to offer Christ the Mediator to God the Father along with yourself, then you fully participate in the sacrifice of the Mass, which is the principal reason that we have the Mass, so that we can have a perpetual offering to give to God. So whether you receive communion at all, the reason Christ gave us two kinds, bread and wine, is fully realized, it's fulfilled in the consecration at the act of sacrifice. Now, communion is another thing. Communion is the sacrament wherein I consume Christ. Why give it to us through eating? Why not anointing? Why not, you know, dousing us in water or shooting us with squirt guns or something? Why eating? Well, the action communicates something, namely how necessary Christ is as sustenance for our souls. Right? We don't eat the Eucharist because we need physical sustenance. We take it in to evoke within us an awareness of how necessary he is to the maintenance of our souls. And that signification is fully realized in the action of eating just the consecrated host, which contains, or which is, the body and blood of Christ. So Christ's body and blood are represented as separated, but they're not actually separated. You get all of Jesus in the consecrated host, all of Jesus in the consecrated chalice. And so you're not just getting 50% of the grace or 50% of Christ, you're getting the whole Christ and all the benefit provided you come properly disposed.
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5: You know, in our modern world today, we often lose sight of the fact that the founding of our great nation, the United States of America, was originally based largely on religious persecution and religious freedom. We don't talk about those sorts of things anymore, but that is really the primary focus of what has made this the greatest country in the history of the world. And not only have evangelicals and Christians of every stripe played a key role in the foundation and sustenance of this country, but Catholics have played a unique role. And as we celebrate the 250th anniversary of the birth of our nation, I would encourage everyone, just take a little trip out on the internet and search the Catholics that played a key role in the founding of our nation. I think you'll be edified, and I think it will make you only more patriotic. God bless America.
10: In the name of the Father, and of the Son, and of the Holy Spirit, amen. Heavenly Father, you are the Lord and the giver of life. You have brought every person into existence. Each of us comes from a willed thought, an act of love by you. Each of us is called to be your children, to be honored and cherished and respected. Father, we turn to you today because we ask for the end of abortion, that this horror that brings such destruction to human dignity will end, that all people of goodwill will stand up and say, enough, not in this land, not among this people. We are a good people made in God's image. We turn to the Lord and the giver of life, and we say, enough. Heavenly Father, please end abortion today. Let all children, the vulnerable and the weak, always be safe in the land of the free and the home of the brave. Amen. In the name of the Father, and of the Son, and of the Holy Spirit, amen.
7: It's called a communion here on EWTN. 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Here is Lee in Clarksville, Tennessee, listening on WGIC. Hello, Lee. What's on your mind today?
11: Yes, sir. Thank you for taking my call. Can you hear me?
7: Yes. Yes, go right ahead, Lee.
11: Okay. When the woman with the issue of blood touched the hem of Jesus' garment, he said, "Who touched me? For I feel that virtue has gone out of me. What did he mean by that?
8: Yeah, thank you. I really appreciate the question. So you're reading from an older English translation. If you read the same verse in a more modern translation, they would switch the word virtue to power. The underlying Greek word there, dunamis, is used many times in the New Testament. It can mean power, like, you know, physical force or military might. Many times it's used to convey the idea of a miracle or a mighty deed, and so that's what the word is. So it's not okay. It's not virtue like the habit of justice or charity or something. It really means, in this context, it means a force, a power, miracle working ability, that sort of thing. And so when the woman touched Christ, in fact, a miracle did occur. Right, she was physically healed.
7: Yeah.
8: And Christ was aware of that fact. He was conscious of the fact that his divine power had, in fact, healed someone.
7: Lee, thanks so much for your call from Clarksville. That opens up a line for you at 833-288-EWTN. You can call or text 833-288-3986. Before we go to our next caller, David, I've got to bring you this. This is an email we received yesterday. My name is William. I called in your program to ask if I should meet with my grandfather's Baptist pastor. You may remember that call,
8: yeah.
7: David. Since I didn't get to thank him after his answer, I wanted to write just to thank Dr. Anders for taking my question and for the wisdom he provided. I sincerely appreciate listening to your show as a new Catholic, and I pray for future successes in helping others. May God bless. William McLeod.
8: Well, I really appreciate that. Thank
7: Isn't that
8: you
7: nice?
8: So much. Yes.
7: Very, very nice. Let's go now to John Michael, listening in Columbus, Ohio. And John Michael's listening on the great St. Gabriel Radio. Hey, John Michael, what's on your mind today?
12: Good afternoon. I'm really curious to know what the origins are for the four symbols of the gospel writers, the eagle for John, the bull or ox for Mark, so on and so forth. I've always loved seeing the imagery of them throughout various sanctuaries and Catholic churches, and I'm just curious what the original origins are.
8: To be honest with you, I can't tell you when they first appeared in history. I think St. Jerome mentions them in the 4th century. So they're very old associations. To be honest with you, I don't know when they first appeared. I mean, the Catholic Encyclopedia, I'm sure, will have an article on this, and that's what I will go consult at the end of the show, you know.
7: It is delightful imagery, though, isn't it?
8: It is very delightful imagery. I mean, it's one of the standard tropes of Catholic iconography and, you know, where these things come from. I mean, they bubble up from popular imagination, and I don't know who the first person to come up with that idea was.
7: John Michael, thanks so much for your phone call. Here is John in Maryland listening on Sirius XM, channel 130. Hello, John. What's on your mind today?
13: Yeah, hi, guys. Thank you for taking my call. I absolutely love the show and listen very regularly, almost every day if I can.
7: Thank you.
13: My question is in reference to living in a simulation. I know Plato and Descartes have considered things like this, especially with AI getting stronger and stronger. For me, I've never questioned whether there is a God because there has to be a beginning, the Alpha and the Omega. So, okay, I certainly 100% believe, yes, there's God who created everything. But how do we disprove or how do we know that we ourselves aren't part of a simulation created by people that God created?
8: Right, sure. So it is, of course, possible to spell out any number of purely theoretical cosmological or metaphysical constructs that commit no logical fallacies, right? I mean, there's nothing in logic that would prevent such a reality from existing. There's just no good evidence to think that that's the way reality works, right? The problem of other minds is an analogous problem. That is to say, how do I know that solipsism is false? How do I know that I'm not the only conscious being, and Tom Price, who's staring at me right now, is actually a figment of my imagination or some sort of automaton. Granted that Tom seems to exhibit a lot of behaviors that I associate in myself with conscious states, I can't actually experience his own interiority. I'm not privy to his subjective consciousness. So I'm just making an inference that he's actually conscious and he's not just pulling the wool over my eyes. but I don't know that I certainly can't have direct intuitive knowledge of his interior states. Nevertheless, it seems perfectly reasonable for me to function with the assumption that Tom is actually conscious. Right? I mean, so I guess what one takeaway from that is that rationality is not the same thing as operating from a position of perfect mathematical certainty. And that was probably one of Descartes' errors, right? I mean, Descartes had a lot of great things to say, and he's a very brilliant mathematician. And the fact that he was a mathematician colors the way he did philosophy. But he started out with the presumption that in order to move forward with a rational philosophy, I have to question everything that can possibly be questioned and arrive at a set of propositions that cannot in principle be doubted. Well, I don't know if that was a rational way to go, right? I mean, I think a better model of rationality, a better way to understand what rationality is the ability to revise my opinions when presented with contrary evidence. I mean, that's, you know, so you can be a very intelligent person, highly intelligent, and be deeply irrational. And I think of, for example, I'm sure you've met some sort of oddball conspiracy theorist who has a highly elaborate explanation for events in contemporary history that seemingly can explain everything, but is inoculated against criticism because anytime you bring a question, he's already thought of a way to work that defeater into the system, so that you know what he winds up with is a deeply implausible, highly counterintuitive scenario that of course can't in principle be disproved, but which is obviously nuts, right? And it's possible to come up with any number of those based on some intuition someone has, and they contradict one another. I mean, like different conspiracy theories have different starting points. And it takes a lot of intelligence and brilliance to come up with that. But they're, you know, they're, the fact that they are immune to evidence and contradiction demonstrates that these are very smart but deeply irrational people, you know.
0: Yeah.
8: And you know, St. Thomas says that the rule, that right reason is the rule of human acts, which I take to mean not proceeding from a base of absolute certainty, but from proceeding from something much more like the model of rationality that I've articulated. You know, we can look for evidence. We can look for fallacies. We can have pretty good tools to discern when something isn't the case, and then rationality consists in revising our opinions accordingly. But you know, one of those standards of rationality is, if you're going to make an assertion, let's bring some evidence in favor of it.
7: Absolutely,
8: you know? Evidence that can be objectively evaluated. Mm-hmm. And I just don't think there are good reasons to thinking that, you know, that the universe we inhabit is, let's say, you know, a bubble universe inside another universe that's, you know, run by a character in a Douglas Adams novel or something.
7: Wow. John, thanks so much for your call. We do appreciate that. Lines are open for you at 833-288-EWTN for Call to Communion. Dr. David Anders here to answer your questions. Call or text 833-288-3986. Here is a question now from Noel, a text that just came in. Noel is in Winnipeg, and he says, why does Jesus always talk in parables?
8: I love this question. This is one of my favorite questions. So I'll tell you a funny story about that.
7: Okay.
8: When I was in grad school, I was part of a team of graduate students that were teaching assistants for a very large undergraduate course called the Judeo-Christian Tradition. It was one of the most popular courses in the university because the professor who taught it was a deeply charismatic fellow who was a great lecturer and always got tons of

0: but like not just wasn't her ball of wax to study the New Testament. One of our jobs was to come up with the exam questions that we would give out for the students. And we always had multiple choice exams. And you'd have a question, you'd have four possible answers. And what we would do is we'd write the question, then we would write the correct answer as a team, right?
1: Yeah.
0: And then the difficult part was spitballing around the room to come up with plausible wrong answers. Like bad, like really stupid wrong answers were easy, but to come up with wrong answers that would... That would attract interest for people who hadn't really studied, right? So we're coming up with some questions on the Gospels. We got to that part of the course, and so one of the questions was why did Jesus teach in parables? And so the head TA goes, well, let's just knock out the right answer right away, and then we'll come up with the wrong ones. And like kind of not thinking, she goes, well, you know, he teaches in parables because they're easy to understand. And all of the New Testament scholars in the room were like, no, that's one of the plausible wrong answers. He actually says that that is not the case, and he teaches in parables because they are difficult to understand, right? And then that was a kind of a funny. I'll never forget that class in the TA.
1: Sure.
0: But anyway, he says he teaches in parables. Excuse me, because they're hard to understand. Well, do what? Like, how do you make sense of that? Well, the way I make sense of it is that throughout the teaching of Jesus, he rarely teaches by way of just laying out moral or theological propositions and says, believe this. That's not how he functions. What he does instead is all of his teaching, whether it's his parables, whether it's his provocative actions, whether it's his visiting with the sick or the poor or the tax collectors, is designed to evoke an awareness in his audience of the ways in which they need to change morally, right? Okay. So he, you know, take the parable of the Good Samaritan, for example. Sometimes you hear the parable of the Good Samaritan taught as if the point of the parable was to teach the abstract moral duty that you should be kind to strangers. It's absolutely not a parable about the abstract moral duty of being kind to strangers.
1: Right.
0: And the Jews didn't need such a parable. Why not? Because the law of Moses had said, be kind to strangers. They knew that one. The point of the parable was to get them asking the question about themselves, am I in fact being kind to strangers? To provoke the realization that, actually, no, I'm not. Now, if he had just stood up and said, be nice to strangers, they would have been like, oh, yeah, we're down with that. We do that one, yeah, all day long, twice on Sabbath. Or not twice on Sabbath, twice on the day before Sabbath, right?
1: Yeah, yeah.
0: And the point of the parable, as all of Jesus' actions, was to say, you're actually not as righteous as you think you are. Let me spell out some scenarios, get you to put yourself in these situations where you might see about yourself that you're not as righteous as you think they are. Think about his very first miracle. Man with the withered hand in the synagogue. Jesus stands up and says, is it right to heal on the Sabbath or not? If he just wanted to heal the guy, he just said, buddy, meet me out behind the synagogue after services and I'll heal your hand. No, he wants an object lesson. He's putting them on the spot to make them declare themselves to see whether they're actually living in accord with the higher principles of the law. And, of course, they don't want to take the bait. They keep their mouth shut because they're damned if they do and damned if they don't, right? All of his teaching is like this.
1: Well, there you go. And thanks so much for that text, Noel in Winnipeg. We're going to... tell you what, let me do one more question here, and then we'll take a quick break. This is a text from Jim in Melbourne, Florida. What can you tell us about the Ethiopian Bible?
0: Well, I can tell you the Ethiopian Orthodox Church has the most expansive canon of Scripture. It has more books in it than any other Christian tradition, including, interestingly, the Book of Enoch, which is a... I apologize, I just keep coughing my head off today.
1: We do have a cough switch.
0: Yeah, I know. I'm gonna use that just a second.
1: There we go.
0: All right, I'm back now. Sorry about that. So, Book of Enoch is an apocryphal text, a pseudepigrapha apocryphal text. Pseudepigrapha means it's not written by the person who says it's written by. The actual Enoch is, you know, thousands of years before that.
1: Right.
0: That has all kinds of visions and heavenly beasts and so forth. But it was a very important part of Second Temple Jewish imagination, and it absolutely informed the thought world of Jesus' day. And it's quoted in the New Testament. It's just not part of the biblical canon in the Catholic Bible, but the Ethiopians have it.
1: And there it is. Glad

0: 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Jim in Melbourne, Florida, thanks so much for your text. In a moment, we'll be talking with Christina in New Hampshire. 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Called Communion, and it's live on this Tuesday afternoon here on EWTN. Stay with us.
1: Here's today's quote from Mother Angelica's perpetual calendar. 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
6: Welcome to Catholic Blitz. In the hot seat today is Father Ken Briganti. Are you ready?
7: Yeah, the seat is hot.
6: Okay,
7: let's go.
6: Your question is, what is the seal of confession in 1 minute?
7: The seal of confession means that the sacrament, you cannot divulge whatever you learn as a priest in the confessional. It is absolutely confidential. More than a patient and doctor relationship, more than a lawyer and his client relationship, the sacrament confession means absolute confidence. And that's why you'll try to see some courts in around the country and around the world to try to break that, and priests will go to jail or prison before divulging anything in the sacramental seal. So this is for the penitents. Safety and security. But whatever he tells a priest in the sacrament of confession stays there, like in Las Vegas. Whatever happens there stays there. Well, whatever in the confession happens there stays there.
6: Okay. Well, that's good. Come back again for more Catholic Blitz.
0: 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They've been with us now for an incredible 26 years. Congratulations to Toya Hall, Sammy Rodriguez Jr., and the GRN team from your friends here at EWTN Radio. Let's go now to Christina in New Hampshire, watching us today on YouTube. Hello, Christina. What's on your mind today?
8: I have a relative who is elderly and really appears to be on her, on her way, on her way out. She is a lapsed Catholic and has received all of her sacraments of initiation, but I would say that the last time she attended Mass or practiced her faith is probably in the decades. Obviously, I'm not totally sure. I have taken it on to visit her tomorrow with the hope of trying to get her to accept last rites. So I have everything staged, as it were. I've gotten in touch with the diocese. We have a priest kind of on standby. Any advice as to what I can do other than pray a lot to try to open that door where she would accept that sacrament?
9: Wow, that's a great question.
0: And God bless you, Christina, for taking this on.
9: Absolutely. So obviously I don't know the relative, and so I don't know what her particular hang-ups are. What I have is an intuition that I'm sure you share, and that is you have to come with so much gentleness, so much love, so much affirmation, that she would be drawn to want this because of the warmth of your personality. The minute you come with a kind of a censorious tone that ends it. That's the end of the discussion right there. So you know, there's a beautiful passage in a sonnet by Shakespeare, and the bard writes, "How can I hold thee but by thy granting?" Meaning, you know, there's a lot of things I can compel you to do. I can put a gun to your head and make you do almost anything except love me. The minute I try to force it, I ensure that I won't get the outcome I'm looking for. And this is something we want to see born of love. And so the best way to elicit love is to be love.
0: Is that helpful for you, Christina?
8: Yeah, and if I could ask you, in all sincerity, to pray for my relative. She actually is my godmother. To be open to receiving the sacrament, and I would sincerely ask that anybody who is listening to pray for this relative to be open to receiving this sacrament.
9: Sure. Thank you.
0: Be assured of our prayers, Christina, for you and for your godmother as well. Call to communion here on EWTN. We have some lines open at 833-288-EWTN. 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Here's a text that came in from Patrick in Kentucky, listening to EWTN Radio Online. Patrick says, when it comes to doctrinal texts, what is it that is infallible?
9: Yeah, thank you so much. So it's not the texts that are infallible. It is the doctrine that is proclaimed. And it may come in the form of a text, but it could come in different media. And what makes it infallible is, first of all, one of the organs of infallibility must pronounce it. And that is to say, it has to be the Pope. It has to be an ecumenical council in communion with the Pope. Or it has to be what's called the Church's ordinary magisterium, which is essentially the consensus of Catholic teaching of popes and bishops and doctors and saints down through the ages, even though it may have never been formulated in a precise definition before. So those are the organs of infallibility.
0: Okay.
9: And the agent, whether it's the Pope or the Ecumenical Council, has to intend to define it. So it'll be a propositional statement, a dogma articulated, like, say, for example, God is a Trinity. It'll be proclaimed by the relevant authorities with the intent to do so, to set it forth as a propositional truth that has come down to us from divine revelation and that it is is obligatory for Catholics to hold. So that's what it is. That's what it is. Now, you can find such declarations in papal documents. You can find them in conciliar definitions. But in the case of the ordinary magisterium, you know, it's kind of like the British Constitution. You know, there's no document that completely articulates it. It's sort of the set of assumptions around the way a particular article has been lived and professed and believed and prayed out throughout the church history. A good example might be, for example, that was redundant, wasn't it? A good example, for example.
0: Hello.
9: Yeah, would be the dogma that priestly ordination is reserved to men in the Catholic Church. Until the 20th century, that was never questioned.
0: Yeah, yeah.
9: And yet the you know, 2,000-year history of church reflection and practice assumed, took for granted, sometimes articulated this fact, but without the intent of formulating a dogma, because there wasn't a need to formulate a dogma, right? Because it was just, that was the way things had always been, right? When the question gets put specifically in the 20th century, several popes have answered it. The one who answered it most definitively was John Paul II. In a papal document, Ordinatio Sacerdotalis, that comes about as close to making an infallible definition as you can get without making it. And what he does instead is he basically says, this is infallibly taught by the ordinary magisterium, and my job as the successor of St. Peter is to ensure the fidelity of the church's faith, and I point you back to this infallible dogma, you know, which it is not relevant. It's not necessary to define dogmatically because it's already a dogma in virtue of the church's ordinary magisterium. Now, those aren't his exact words, but that's the substance of the thing.
0: Yeah, yeah.
9: So that'd be an example of something where, you know, if you said, well, where is the document? Well, there isn't really the document, and yet it doesn't stop it from being infallibly taught. Think about, here's another one. How about the church's practice of venerating the saints prior to the Council of Trent? Council of Trent says, yeah, this is a dogmatic fact. We venerate saints and they pray for us. Okay. Well, was it not a dogma of the church prior to then? It absolutely was a dogma of the church prior to then because it's what the church had done, had prayed, had reflected on, had theologized about. But you're not going to find a single document, like not one, you know, not one document that says this is a dogma of the church. But, you know, the fact that the church has always done it and reflected on it and thought about it and articulated and admonished it and so forth is why the Council of Trent said, okay, since somebody's calling this into question, we're going to formulate it as a precise dogma.
0: Very good. Patrick, thanks so much for your text. We have time for a few more phone calls, and you can be one of them. 833-288-EWTN. Call or text 833-288-3986. It is Call to Communion. We're live on this Tuesday afternoon here on EWTN Radio. Just got a text from Sam who says, I was wondering, what is the difference between communion and baptism?
9: Yeah, I really appreciate the question. So both of them are sacraments of the Catholic Church. There's seven sacraments of the Catholic Church founded, established by Jesus. What is a sacrament? A sacrament is a ritual, a gesture, a rite that uses physical elements, natural elements like water and oil and bread and wine and people to evoke, to symbolize, to communicate, to teach the fundamental truths of the kerygma about Christ, his life, his death, his resurrection, his ascension, his return in glory, these fundamental facts about the person of Jesus. It communicates those things in symbolic form, in different modalities, and when we participate in them, the church says they also are for us occasions of channels, means, instruments, whereby we receive the grace of God. And in fact, the mystery that is being conveyed ritually or symbolically is effectuated within us in our interior life by the action of the Holy Spirit. So let me break that down for you, give you an example. Baptism is a symbol of the washing of sin from our souls and of our death and resurrection with Jesus. Symbolizes those things. When you participate in the symbol, the church says, guess what else happens? You're actually washed from sin and reborn with Christ. So the sign teaches what's about to happen and then makes it happen. All the sacraments work that way. They all say something slightly different, but they all come back to the kerygma about Christ. So, Sacrament of Reconciliation obviously symbolizes, in its words and gestures, the forgiveness that we receive from Jesus, and it affects the forgiveness we receive from Jesus. The Sacrament of the Eucharist is the most complex and sort of the chief of sacraments because it's not just one thing, it's two. It's first and foremost a sacrifice. Secondly, a sacrament. Let's break it down. The bread and wine, which become the body and blood of Christ, symbolize the separation of his body from his blood. So it's the death of Christ here that's particularly in view through the symbol of the double consecration. And how is that affected in us? Well, Second Vatican Council, following 2,000 years of tradition, teaches that when we participate in the Eucharist knowingly and offer the Immaculate Victim, Christ, to God the Father, we also learn to offer ourselves. So when you participate in a rite that evokes and memorializes Jesus' self-sacrifice, it motivates you to also make acts of self-sacrifice, which is exactly what salvation consists in. Jesus says, anyone who wants to be my disciple has to take up his cross and follow me, right? So the way of discipleship, the way of holiness, is precisely in the imitation of the death of Christ. And the Eucharist, this is why it's the chief sacrament, right? The Eucharist is the preeminent way that the church ritually reenacts that sacrifice and calls us to participate in it so as to make that the reality of our own spiritual lives. So, baptism, Eucharist, both of them sacraments, both convey grace, but in different modes. Baptism is our initiation into the Christian life, where we die with Christ and are raised again with him to new life. The Eucharist is the sacrament where we come to interiorize that aspect of self-offering, self-donation, making the sacrifice of Christ the model of our lives.
0: Sam, thanks so much for your text. It is called a communion here on EWTN. Coming up tomorrow night on EWTN Live with Father Mitch Pacwa, Father Mitch welcomes newly ordained Maronite priest Father Paul Bolas and his wife Teresa to discuss the priesthood and what goes into discerning God's call to holy orders. Also, the role that Father Paul's wife Teresa played in her husband's discernment and journey toward the priesthood. Do check it out tomorrow night, 8 p.m. Eastern, on EWTN Radio and Television. Always a great show, EWTN Live with Father Mitch Pacwa. Here's a text we've received from Elia in El Paso, Texas. What is the Neo-Catechumenal Way movement, and is it part of the Catholic Church?
9: Yeah, so the Neo-Catechumenal Way is a catechetical program that began in Spain with the intent of revitalizing catechesis and Catholic life. That presents the faith with an emphasis on sort of small Christian communities and regular study of the Word of God. It is Catholic in that it has the Church's official approbation. It is optional. It is not mandatory. It's more popular in some places than others. Mm-hmm. So there you go.
0: There it is. Appreciate that, and thank you so much for that text. Here's one that just came in from May on YouTube. A Catholic I know refers to my Protestant denomination as an ecclesial community rather than a church. He says that is the position of the Catholic Church. Is that true?
9: Yeah, thanks. I really appreciate the question. So let's define our terms here. When the Catholic Church uses the word church,
0: yeah.
9: What do we mean by that? Well, we take our cue from Jesus, who said to Peter, "You are Peter, and on this rock I will build my church." And so, in Christ's language, and we find this language throughout the New Testament, in Christ's conception, the church is a singular institution founded by him as the principal means of disseminating his teaching and the means of grace he establishes throughout the world. There's no concept in the New Testament of something like denominationalism. That's an idea foreign to the New Testament.
0: Mm-hmm.
9: In fact, it was an idea that was foreign to the earliest Protestants, all of whom understood themselves to be participants in the project of what we would call the one Holy Catholic and Apostolic Church. And that confession is in all of their doctrinal statements. And they didn't much like the Pope. They thought the Pope had brought some nasty things into the one Holy Catholic and Apostolic Church, but they conceived themselves as sort of ridding the one Holy Catholic and Apostolic Church of these papal superstitions and accretions that had crept in over the centuries. But they had no concept of themselves as forming separate denominations, right? So the New Testament doctrine, the Catholic doctrine, the Orthodox doctrine, the confessional Protestant doctrine is that the church is a singular institution founded by Jesus that Christians ought to belong to, that the unity that Christ desires is made visible and real in the association of Christians with the quote-unquote church. And it's not just an invisible association of people who have Christ sincerely in their hearts. It is a visible society with lines of authority, and it is possible to be admitted to it and to be excluded from it in a political sense. So when Christ teaches in Matthew 18, if you find your brother in sin and he doesn't listen to you, take it to the church. If he doesn't listen to the church, you excommunicate him. That's one of Christ's teaching. Paul echoes that concept. So you can be in it, you can be out of it. And you can, and you know when you're out of it. Like it's there's a visible association, be in or be out, right? Now, does Christ have the idea that, well, you know, any two people that pop up and say, "We are the church," that, well, they just are that visible institution? No, he doesn't have that idea. When he uses that language about if two or three of you are gathered in my name, it is actually specifically in the context of pronouncing a decree of excommunication. right? It's in a disciplinary context. It's that passage in Matthew 18. So you can't use that to justify the creation of independent denominational churches.
0: Mm-hmm.
9: Where do independent denominational churches come from? Where does that idea take hold? Well, it emerges in 18th century Protestantism. Not in 16th century, but 18th century Protestantism.
0: Okay.
9: Because within the history of Protestantism, even though Protestant denominations, to use that word, all agreed on the principle of one holy Catholic and apostolic, they couldn't actually bring it about, right? Because since they got rid of the authority of the episcopacy and of sacred tradition and just went for the Bible alone, all the Protestant teachers had different reads on what the Bible was, and so they kept founding these different communities, and they kept excommunicating one another. So they weren't tolerant towards Protestant differences. I mean, Luther was pretty clear, Colloquy of Marburg, 1528, he thought Zwingli was going to hell because they disagreed over the Eucharist. So that's very common early Protestantism. And they just kept doing that, kept multiplying like mutual recriminations, mutual excommunications, and, you know, my group only is the one holy Catholic Church. No, my group only is the one holy Catholic Church. And eventually that division just started to strain credibility. And so in the 18th century, with the evangelical revivals, a movement grew up to say, hey, let's not worry about denominational, to use that language, differences. Let's just focus on our interior experience of Jesus. Hey, maybe that's the church. Maybe it's just all the people who have Christ sincerely in their hearts. That's what we mean by the church. That's an invisible thing. It doesn't really correspond to any kind of physical boundaries. But that's an innovation of the 18th century,
0: mm-hmm.
9: right? That, Luther didn't think that. Calvin didn't think that. New Testament certainly doesn't think that. It was something that was just arrived at out of polemical necessity, and it caught on. And so now there is very commonly this idea in evangelical Protestantism that the denominations are just so many different flavors of ice cream, right? Those differences don't really matter, and what really matters is you have a born-again experience, you have Jesus in your heart, and we all, you know, belong to one big church, but in this kind of invisible sense.
0: Uh-huh.
9: And so they, you know, people get kind of touchy if you say, well, you know, this group over here isn't actually the church founded by Jesus. But that's the New Testament doctrine, and that's the Catholic position. The Catholic position is that there is a church founded by Christ, that it has historic lines of authority and visible continuity that you can trace down through the centuries.
0: Mm-hmm.
9: And the essential ingredient for knowing that you belong to it is something called apostolic succession. Right? So that Christ founded apostles, said, whoever hears you hears me.
0: Mm-hmm.
9: Apostles founded or established successors to their office. They ordained men after them. And that line of succession has continued down for 2,000 years. So if a Christian community is connected to the apostles through apostolic succession, then the Catholic Church considers that to be a church in the fullest sense of the word.
0: Mm-hmm.
9: And communities that have separated themselves from that essential guarantee of Catholic unity aren't really churches in the full sense of the word. Now, to say that is not to say that the members of those communities are not Christians. We don't say that.
0: Of course.
9: It's not to say they're going to hell. We don't say that. It is to say that there's something that is essential to Christian corporate identity
0: mm-hmm.
9: that is lacking to those communities. And so we have to have a linguistic way, a verbal way of identifying that. And the shorthand is to refer to them as ecclesial communities and not the church, quote unquote.
0: Well, there that is. And we thank you, Matt. That actually came in from Matt watching us on YouTube. Appreciate your question. Call to communion here on EWTN. Let's go to Jeff in Wilmington, North Carolina, listening on the great Wilmington Catholic Radio. Hello, Jeff. What's on your mind today?
10: Good afternoon, guys. Just wanted to call. I had a long story short, you know, I grew up as a cradle Catholic in South Louisiana, which is an odd place to begin with. And I was very heavily involved with the church. My family was growing up. And as I got older, I fell away from the church. It was a rough time for a while. And my wife currently, her mother was, you know, Catholic and part pagan. And so I had been in the last several years around some of that, you know, mysticism. And I found it ultimately led me back to the church, the connections with stones and rosaries and all of the above. And so now I understand a little bit better, but I was trying to learn more about why mysticism has the negative connotation within the church.
9: Okay, thanks. I really appreciate the question. So the word mysticism means a lot of different things to different people. To some people, mysticism refers to anything that is spooky or supernatural or esoteric. For some people, mystical or mysticism refers to things that are arcane or esoteric or hard to understand. There is another use of the term mysticism that's more current in the Christian tradition that means when a person has an experiential awareness of the spiritual truths that are taught by the church or by some religious tradition. And so in that sense, there are Jewish mystics and there are Christian mystics and there are Islamic mystics, but the goal of mysticism in that environment is, you know, those traditions have some sort of doctrinal position about the relationship of God and the soul. The mystic is the person who comes to realize those truths in an experiential way. That doesn't necessarily involve esoteria or the arcane or the secret or the spooky. Now, maybe it does, maybe it doesn't, but that's not what's essential to mysticism as such. Understood in that latter definition, the Catholic Church is very much in favor of mysticism. Mysticism is, in fact, or mystical theology is the language we use, is actually at the very heart of the Catholic tradition. And the Catholic tradition would teach that a person who does not have a mystical knowledge of God does not have a saving knowledge of God, right? It is necessary for spiritual growth that a person enter into the deep mystical truths of the faith. That is to say, their interior life must be supernaturally transformed so that it reflects the abstract doctrinal truths that the church teaches. So to give you an example, the church teaches that we have to be born again. We have to die to our old sinful selves and become new people in Christ. That process gets started in baptism, but it's not completed. The completion of that project, where we actually renovate our interior lives and come to have the mind of Jesus, is the mystical path, and you must walk it. It doesn't mean you have to float 3 feet off the ground or have strange visions or fall into raptures. Maybe you do those things, but they're incidental to the real point of mysticism. So we're not anti-mysticism at all. When it comes to tangible objects that are used in New Age ritual, and I think you mentioned those
0: crystals
9: and things like that, yeah. Right. So St. Augustine, who's a doctor of the Catholic Church, made the observation a long time ago that there's a big difference between saying, here, eat this herb, and it will make your stomach not hurt, and here, hang this stomach-shaped herb around your neck, and it'll make your stomach not hurt, right? One works by some sort of natural process, the other by some form of arcane signification, and Augustine's position is there's just no empirical evidence that the latter actually works. And so to hold that would be a form of superstition, right? It's trying to manipulate the unseen world through symbols and gestures. That's the church's position, right? So crystal healing is a pseudoscience that has no empirical support at all. And therefore, it would be irrational to hold it. And at worst, you know, it's a sort of a incantation and an attempt to invoke invisible powers other than God. Radiology is not pseudoscience. It involves invisible powers, but they have a scientific basis behind them.
0: Jeff, thanks so much for your question, and we'll see you tomorrow here on Call to Communion. God bless.
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0: that forever be praised, blessed, loved, adored, glorified, the most holy, most sacred, most adorable, most mysterious, most ineffable name of God, in heaven, on earth, and in the nether worlds, by all the creatures coming forth from the hands of God, and by the sacred heart of our Lord Jesus Christ, in the most holy sacrament of the altar, fiat.
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0: Welcome to Take Two with Jerry and Debbie. We are live today, and you've been waiting for this show because you've been asking me for months, when are you going to do another Give Us Your Best Clean Joke show? Well, it's today. That's right. So if you have a really cool clean joke, you can share it with the world. You can pretend like you're on stage at a comedy club and you are delivering it to the world, and we will laugh, we will chuckle, we will just have some fun together as the Take Two way we do it, as the family speaks, right? So that's you. You are the family. If you are listening right now, you are part of the family. If you have a very clean joke, I'm going to ask you to call it in. And you call and speak to Matt. And Matt will hear the joke first. He'll approve it, put you in on hold, and then you will share it with me and the world. Oh, it's so much fun. We need a little levity in this world, right? We need just a lightness. You know, levity, the word comes from Latin. It means levitas. It's levitas, which means lightness, elevate. Let's lift the spirit of everyone today with a little laughter. It is so beautiful. You can call or text to the same number and give us your best clean joke. Here is the number. Fill up those phone lines. Michael, our producer, already is starting to send us some jokes. I have some jokes that were sent in late last night, so I will share those, and I'll take credit for them. That's right, because I'm the one delivering. No, I'm not just teasing. It came from the Take Two family. You got to have a little sense of humor, guys. We're in a tough world. Here is the number. Call or text your best clean joke. 1-833-288-EWTN. That's 833-288-3986. I would suggest that you do not take a sip of water or coffee as we are going fast through these jokes, because I'm just going to let you know that a few times I have done that in between. I've gotten a sip of water, and then it was just a mess all over my desk because I was laughing so hard. I do wear a hat sometimes on these days when we do a Give Us Your Best Clean Joke. Why? So I can drop my head down as I am laughing hysterically at these wonderful jokes. So people may think, boy, Deb, that's a fun show to do. Actually, it's one of the hardest shows to do. Why? Because I have to pay close attention to the joke. I got to get the punchline, right? I've got to go to the next person for the joke. I've got to keep everything moving, and I've got to control the laughter at the same time. And I have a problem with that. I've almost been kicked out of school because of that. Seriously, the nuns used to get so mad at me. They would be like, Deborah, they'd call me Deb. Deborah, stop laughing. And then they would say, stop laughing, and I'd laugh some more. It was a real problem, folks. So that's why this show is actually the hardest show. My husband said to me this morning, what's your topic today? And I said, give us your best clean joke. And he said, oh, that should be fun. And I said, actually, Marty, it's one of the most difficult shows to do. So I'm going to do my best. I'm going to try to only take sips of water or coffee as we take the breaks. We have one open phone line. If you have a joke to share, again, you don't have to be Catholic to call in. You can share your best clean joke or text in your best clean joke at 1-833-288-EWTN, 833-288-3986. That's the number to call or text your best clean joke. I'm going to get to everybody in just a moment, but I have to share these two jokes that I remember, because I'm not going to ask you to do something that I'm unwilling to do. So here you go. Everybody, don't take a sip of water. This is hilarious. How do we know Peter was a successful fisherman? By his net income. Oh, that's hilarious. And this one, you know what? This one comes in every single time, but I love it. I could just keep, I laugh every time I see it. How does Moses make his coffee? He brews it. Okay, I could just tell jokes to myself and laugh all day long. By the way, I have a lot of information for you about, I'm switching gears for a moment, about Stand Tall. We're only 1 week away from the very important free webinar with Dr. David Anders. 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That's how you'll get the alert to join the webinar. 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So if you want to really help your family or help another family that you know of that can really use some of these skills to bring some healing and bring some clarity to the situation, go to standtalltoday.com. 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Join the free community, and then you'll get the alert for the free webinar. Okay? It's amazing. We've been working on it for 4 months, and I really hope that you consider joining the community. I think we have like 150 people already. So I think we can take like 300. So if you can join the free community, that would be great. Okay. I'm going to actually not take any jokes until after the break. Why? Because I want to just reset what we're doing here so everybody has a chance to participate. Brian, you are going to be first when we come back from the break. You are going to lead the give us your best clean joke and represent the Take Two family. So Brian, hold on from Charlottesville, Virginia, and the others are coming in pretty fast. So give us your best clean joke. If it's been told before, don't worry about it. Tell it again. Why? Because we have brand new listeners, okay, every single time we do the show. So it's okay. And listen, I can't remember what I ate for dinner last night, so I love jokes over and over again. If you haven't gotten it already about me, I absolutely love to laugh. And that's why I think it was very wise of EWTN to put Michael, our producer, in place for Take Two, because Michael is a trained comedian. He's a professional comedian on stage. Yeah, Michael McCall, our producer, right? And so when I started just logging in to do this show, Michael already shared a couple jokes, and I just love that. So maybe when we come back, we can get Michael to share one or two of his jokes. He's so good at it. He's got just perfect timing. You can tell he's a trained comedian. But yeah, it's just wonderful to have a producer that has a sense of humor. I love that. Okay, so we have an open phone line for you if you want to give us your best clean joke, and that is 1-833-288-EWTN. That's 833-288-3986. You can call or text to that number, but I really want you to tell the joke to the world so we can just bring some laughter, you know, some humor, some joy to the world today. It's got to be clean, though, and this is so exciting. We do this every couple months. And it really is very popular. So please consider telling your joke today.
1: Hi, this is Trent Horn from Catholic Answers. And a lot of people ask me, how do you pray? I like the ACTS formula, A-C-T-S. First, we adore God, realize He's God, we are not. We're contrite, we ask Him to forgive us of our sins. We're thankful, we thank Him for the blessings and trials He's given us. And then we make supplications and ask Him for help in our own lives, doing all of this so we can grow closer to Him and spend eternity with Him.
2: Mother Angelica answering the call.
3: We have another call. Hello?
4: Hi, my name's Diane. Uh-huh. I'm from Arkansas, and I love your show.
3: Thank you.
4: Well, I guess my question is, how do you know whether you're being called to do something or not? I have had like a lot of shame and guilt feelings from my past life of drugs and alcohol and sex and you name it. I've probably done it. And except I've gone to confession, and it seems like every time I go to confession, it's the same thing. It's like I feel so much shame. I can't receive the graces from God and everything. And sometimes I feel like I'm being called to maybe share my story with other people.
3: Oh, I don't think you have to do that. Only God can forgive, and He has forgiven you. The greatest gift we can give to God is the acceptance of His mercy. The little flower said that. She said if she had all the sins in the world on her soul, she would never lose hope. Because His mercy is infinite. You've had a great grace from the Lord, the grace of conversion. That's a great grace from God. It shows how much He loves you. You've been forgiven by the Lord God, who is God. He's not a creature that keeps bringing it back to you.
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0: joke, so we're laughing behind the scenes too, having so much fun. And this is a great fast hour just to bring just a little bit of joy into the world. That's what we're doing. Brian, hold on just a little bit longer. I wanted to give the number one more time for that last open phone line. That's right. So if you have a joke to share, come on, don't chicken out. Come on, muster up the courage to get on the worldwide stage and tell your joke. I'll laugh. Don't worry. I laugh at everything. 1-833-288-EWTN. 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Okay, so Brian, one more second. I've got to let our producer, who is a trained professional comedian, to come on air and tell one or two quick jokes, because I told a joke. Now Michael, our producer, has to tell a joke. Michael, take it away.
1: I don't think I can do it today, Debbie. I'm feeling very sad. I'm very sad. My boiled water died. And it is missed.
0: I didn't know where you were going with that, but that's hilarious.
1: You know, Debbie, okay. When I was a little boy, I learned to cut wood by staring.
0: Oh.
1: Yeah, I literally saw it with my own eyes. Good night, everybody.
0: That was a good one. Everybody give Michael a round of applause. That was awesome. Michael, you need to go back into the comedy club and improv. That you would be great. I love your delivery.
1: No, I still do it occasionally, but I like to stay at home with my lovely wife and my 8-year-old son.
0: That's good. Well, you entertain them, right? Do you entertain them?
1: Sometimes too much. A lot of the times my wife will be like, you know what? I think you need to book a show. She gets too much of my humor.
0: Well, you can always try it out on us. We love it. And Jerry and I have I'm telling you, it's no joke. Jerry and I have been really asked to leave places because we have been laughing so hard. They thought something was wrong with us. We couldn't control the laughter. Jerry can be very, very funny. So, Jerry, if you're listening, I know you're on a silent retreat. Stay silent. Don't be laughing.
1: No laughing today, Jerry.
0: No laughing today. That's right, Michael. Okay, let's go to Brian. Brian's in Charlottesville, Virginia, listening on Sirius XM 130. Okay, Brian, take it away.
2: Okay. So how does a German car-loving cowboy say hello?
0: How?
2: Audi, partner.
0: Where did you get that joke from? Did you get that online?
2: No, actually, it probably is online, but during COVID, when people were walking more through their neighborhood to get out of the house, there was one home that had a driveway, and they would chalk in a joke every few days. And for some reason, that one always stuck in my mind.
0: Oh, my goodness. You know what?
2: So it's a leftover from COVID. Kind of a good neighborly kind of thing joke.
0: Yeah, you know what? Those neighbors are really cool neighbors. You know, during a time when everybody felt isolated and really down and depressed, that is really cool that the neighbors thought to just bring a little bit of humor into it, just to lighten everybody's load. That is really cool. Do you ever hang out with those neighbors, Brian?
2: Well, actually, we never knew them, and we never met them, but we would go by and we would walk by in the evenings and see if there was a new joke out there.
0: Oh,
2: but yeah, it is nice, and I think it did get people out and talking to each other. There was actually another house down the street who was a music teacher, and she would have every now and then the students there, because she directed a choir, and she would have them spaced out all over the lawn practicing. So that would, you know, you would never get that, you know, from school in your neighborhood, but that brought a little bit a little bit of more nicety, right, during COVID.
0: So. Right, right. I'm so glad you led this one for the summer. We've had so many requests to do this every single month, and like I said, it's a very hard show to do because we have full phone lines, plus we got messages coming in all sorts of ways on social media, and it's a tough show to do, but this is a privileged position you were in, Brian, to lead the Take-Two family with that fantastic joke.
2: Well, thanks for letting me on. I wasn't sure if it was too corny or not to get me on.
0: Oh, no. The corny.
2: I appreciate you. Yeah, I appreciate you taking my call, though.
0: Thank you, Brian. The cornier, the better. We love it. Thank you, Brian. God bless you. Okay, we're going to get to James in Toledo, Ohio, on Annunciation Radio. Okay, James, give us your best clean joke.
3: Well, I received this one on a Christmas card. And it was, what is the favorite Christmas M of Dennis?
0: Of what? Of what? I didn't hear the last word. What's a favorite Christmas hymn of what?
3: Dennis.
0: Dennis. Like the name Dennis?
3: like the occupation dentist.
0: Oh, dentist. I'm sorry. I have a little bit of a connection issue. Dentist. Okay, got it. Okay, one more time. Start over, James. I'm going to pretend like I didn't hear the first part. Go ahead.
3: What is the favorite Christmas hymn of dentist?
0: What is it? What is it?
3: Crowning with many crowns. And I have one other quick one.
0: Okay, that one is a great one. Okay, go ahead, James. Wait a minute, let me catch my breath. Okay, okay, go ahead.
3: A nun made an assignment for the kids to draw something, and she was walking around the room, and she looked down at this little girl's paper, and she says, "What are you drawing?" And she says, "I'm drawing the face of God." Mm-hmm. And the nun says, "Well, I'm sorry, honey, but nobody knows what the face of God looks like." And the little girl looked up and says, "When I get done, they will."
0: James, you are hilarious. And I love your pace. I love your delivery. Thank you so much for making us laugh today. I'm almost choking. That's how hard I'm laughing. Thank you, James. God bless you. Great jokes. We're going to have to go back and listen to the show, you guys, to make sure we get them so we have a good library of jokes going. Okay, so if you want to give us your best clean joke, James just freed that phone line for you to jump into action and share your joke that you think is going to make everyone laugh. I laugh at everything. I'm just letting you know. I'm one of those people. It's terrible, you guys. I laugh. Okay, I'm not even going to say it. But when I was in school, you know, if somebody were to like fall awkwardly, I would laugh. It's not that I was upset that, I mean, it's not that I was laughing at them that they fell, like I'm glad they were hurt. Just things that are awkward just make me laugh. And the nuns would get so mad at us. There was a group of us, and we all had a sense of humor like that. We're all still friends, actually, from elementary school, because we remember all the laughter. I remember, Karen, if you're listening from New Jersey, if you're listening right now, you were the funniest classmate I think we had. She would do the funniest things to make us all laugh, and we would all, I think some of us would get in trouble. Others tried to keep a straight face, but it was tough. So if you have a best clean joke, I would love to hear it. And the number is, or text it in, 1-833-288-EWTN. That's 833-288-3986. Okay, let's go to Rob in Kenosha, Wisconsin, listening on Sirius XM 130. Hi, Rob. Welcome.
4: Hi. So why did the Scarecrow receive an award?
0: Why did the Scarecrow receive an award? Why?
4: He was outstanding in his field.
0: You know what's so funny, Rob? I was just talking to our friend Gigi from New Jersey, and we were just talking about the Wizard of Oz and the characters of the Wizard of Oz. That's so funny you did a Scarecrow joke. I think that is hilarious. I'm going to have to tell her that one. I love that. Do you have any more for us?
4: I actually do. Why did the farmer pursue a career in music after a failed crop?
0: Why?
4: Get a ton of sick beats.
0: Oh, Okay, very, very cool. That was a side-splitting one. That's a good one. I love that. Ow, it really does hurt to laugh and talk at the same time. Rob, you're awesome. Thank you so much for brightening our day today in this great episode of Give Us Your Best Clean Joke. Call us again for the next one in a couple months, please. Okay, so here's how it works, guys, if you just tuned in. We're about a third of the way through this episode, and we are laughing. We're having fun. We're enjoying life. Yes, you can have troubles. You can listen. I'm after the show, I've got to call my doctor. I mean, it's not, you know, life can be heavy. It's difficult. You got problems. You got health issues. You got financial issues. You got relationship issues. Things are all, you know, a mess, right? Life can be messy, but you can take that time and just kind of breathe and laugh. Laughter's good. It releases those feel-good hormones. So if you have a best clean joke, I'm going to ask you to call it in right now. Think about it. Listen, don't be embarrassed or anything thinking, oh, everybody's heard this joke before. Listen, I've told the Moses joke about how he brews coffee, you know, how he makes coffee. He brews it. I almost just ruined the

0: 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Hi, Matt. Welcome.
1: Thank you very much. This one may take a moment to sink in, but just be patient. Mm-hmm. Two childhood best friends. They get married. Their wives are very close. They do everything together throughout life. Well, the first one passes away. They go to the funeral. The cathedral is packed, standing room only. This man and his wife are sitting next to the widow, and she leans over to him and says, I would really like you to get up and say a word. So he gets up. He goes to the coffin. He looks at his best friend mournfully, gets up into the pulpit and says, bargain. Walks out of the pulpit. Everybody's kind of dismayed. Sits down next to the widow. She takes his hand and says, what you said means a great deal.
0: I got it. I'm so proud of myself. Okay, one word, bargain, and then she defined it. I love it. Okay, that is a really good joke. I'm so proud of myself that I got it, because normally I lose it midway, but I got it, Matt. Did you? Yeah.
1: Thanks. I'm enjoying the show. Thank you.
0: Thank you, Matt. God bless you. That is a great joke, bargain. That means a great deal. Okay, for those of you that send me emails after the show, or you, direct message me on social media, this is my laugh. I've had so many people say they just like to listen to me laugh. I laugh like this all day long. It annoys my husband, okay? So if you maybe want to send Marty, my husband, a message, just say, Marty, get over it. Just she likes to laugh. I really do. Now, I've never heard of Belleville, Texas. You're going to have to tell me where it is, but it's Susan's waiting to tell her joke from Guadalupe Radio Network. That's the way you're listening. Where's Belleville?
2: Texas.
0: Right. It's in Texas, Belleville, Texas. But where is it close to? What big city?
2: College Station.
0: Oh, okay. Cool.
2: A&M.
0: Yeah. Very cool. Hi, Susan. Welcome.
2: Hi. Thank you.
0: Mm-hmm. Go right ahead. You've got the stage.
2: Okay. Where do you go to learn how to make homemade ice cream?
0: Oh, where?
2: Sunday school.
0: Where do
2: totally
0: you go?
2: Totally a child.
0: I am a child, Susan. I have to tell you. I am a child. I'm a 60-year-old child. That's what I am. But
2: we love your station.
0: Oh, thank you, Susan. You're awesome. I will tell the fine folks at Guadalupe Radio Network. Thank you so much, Susan. God bless you. Great joke. All right. So Susan's going to free that phone line for somebody to pick it up. And here's the number. You could call or text. Boy, oh boy, good thing I turned the fans on in the studio here, because, you know, laughter, you could feel like it's a workout. And this is really tough. Oh, look at this. We've got some more great jokes coming in, full phone lines plus. Susan was our last joke teller, so that was great. And so then we'll get to, let's see, Lisa's going to be next. But hold on, Lisa. You're going to have to hold through the break, okay, because I got to reset. I've got people texting me saying, what's going on today? Everybody's laughing hysterically. By the way, I have a problem. I just want to let everybody know this. This is not a joke. It's really serious. I have a problem. When I'm on the radio now, ever since I turned 60, when things seem ridiculous to me, like when I'm talking about a topic, I just start laughing. I can't stop. I think I have a problem. If there's any medical professionals out there, maybe you could weigh in and figure out what's my problem. What's my problem? I don't know, but everything seems funny to me lately. You know what? I know what the problem is. It's I have a producer that's a trained comedian. See, he keeps me laughing, and that's the problem. I can't take anything seriously. Okay, so when we come back, we're going to get to Lisa and Jennifer and Amy. Oh, somebody just dropped off. Who dropped? Whoever just dropped, call back. Somebody chickened out. Call back and tell your best clean joke. This is a fun time. You had the motivation. You had the inspiration to call in. Call back and tell your joke. There's a reason you called in. 833-288-3986. Give us your best clean joke, and I'll be right back.
3: 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Did you know why the Pope kisses the ground when he arrives at a new country?

0: Country, humility. He's acknowledging he is dust. He is no greater in the eyes of God than anyone else. Reverence. Kissing the ground tells all the land is blessed. It is sacred. Reminding us God in Exodus telling Moses the land he is standing on is holy. Love. It is like kissing the forehead of the faithful. It was Pope St. John Paul II who made this gesture a tradition. He kissed the ground of every country he visited. It is like a prayer. When he bows down, he says he's coming like a servant or a father. A beautiful gesture indeed. I'm Sandra McDevitt for EWTN Radio.
1: What is a patron saint? The classic professions such as soldiers or doctors have patron saints who represent the ideal of soldiering or doctoring. But we've lost the idea of patron saints because so many of the trades and crafts on which the modern world depends do not have an ideal figure. There's no patron saint of plumbers. G.K. Chesterton says there should be. It would be a revolution, for it would inspire each individual plumber to consider that there really was once a perfect being who did actually plumb. Well, Chesterton says, keep before your eyes the supreme adventure of virtue. If you are brave, think of the man who was braver than you. If you are kind, think of the man who was kinder than you. That is what is meant by having a patron saint.
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0: clean joke show. We're having way too much fun, okay? But you know what? I found out who's the person that dropped. It was Debbie. Debbie from Carson City, Nevada. Please, Debbie, call back and tell us your best clean joke. We're going to get to Lisa in just a moment. So, Lisa, hold on. You're up next to give us your joke. I wanted to share this. It's so timely because we were talking about Guadalupe Radio Network, and I have something to share with everybody. And this is on a serious note. I mean, seriously, it's really cool. This week, let's celebrate the EWTN Radio Affiliate Group, the Guadalupe Radio Network, with 48 stations serving Texas, Kansas, New Mexico, Alabama, Florida, Washington, D.C., and Virginia. 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For years, you guys have asked me to write a book on guardian angels. I chose not to because there were many books out there on angels, and I figured I spent years and years studying primarily guardian angels, all the angels, but primarily guardian angels, and I took in just tons of stories from people, and then from mystics and saints stories, and I put them all together in notebooks, but I never have really wanted to sit down and put those in a book for many reasons, and I can explain that later. But I am teaching a class because you guys definitely kind of pressured me to do it, because you said, please, this is so fascinating. So I'm teaching a class this fall on guardian angels, okay? And if you're interested, go to grnonline.com/academy. Dr. Ray Guarendi's teaching a class, a different class, Monsignor Charles Pope, and there's other great instructors, but I'm teaching it on guardian angels. And at the end of the class, my new co-host, Father Mike Driscoll, will be doing a consecration to guardian angels if you are interested in something deep inside of your heart. So it's really going to be a powerful class. I'm so excited about it because it's really the first time I just focused on guardian angels and kind of shared all the years that I have been studying guardian angels in a classroom setting. So if you're interested, go to grnonline.com/academy. And also, don't forget to sign up at standtalltoday.com. Okay, that's it on housekeeping. Let's go back to the fun. Lisa, Ontario, Canada, is waiting so patiently, listening on Sirius XM 130. Hi, Lisa.
1: Hi, how are you?
0: Doing great. How are you?
1: I'm doing good, thank you.
0: Thank you. Go right ahead.
1: Okay, so why did the iPad go to the dentist?
0: Ooh, why did the iPad go to the dentist?
1: Yes.
0: Okay, got it. Why?
1: Because he had a Bluetooth.
0: What is the deal with the dentist jokes today? And I have to go to the dentist next month. That's hilarious. See, there's no accident to this. I think the Lord's trying to prepare me to have a good sense of humor going to the dentist. Wow, that is so good. A Bluetooth. Where did you get that joke? Was that online?
1: No, so my son has a joke book. And one night we were just reading a whole bunch of books, and like jokes in bed. And that was one of them. And he just thought it was the funniest thing. And it stuck with me for a few years now.
0: I love it. I love it. Do you have any more from that joke book?
1: Oh, I do, but I can't remember them, but they are quite funny.
0: Okay, maybe you could call in a couple months again.
1: Okay.
0: Okay, that's so funny. Tell your son great book that he's got.
1: I will. Thank you.
0: Thanks, Lisa. God bless you. Have a great rest of your day. That was a great call from Lisa. Okay, I love laughing. So can you fill up those phone lines, guys? Some people have dropped off. Debbie again in Nevada. If you want to call back, we'll push you to the front of the line. You are going to be next. We do have room for someone else to jump in with a joke. 1-833-288-EWTN. 833-288-3986. Rich is answering phones with Matt, and then Michael is at the controls, and we've also got Rich on social media monitoring the jokes that are coming in online. So please do what you can to get your joke in today, because we're almost done with the show. You see how fast it goes? And then you got to get back to the serious business of life. Okay, Jennifer in Parkersburg, West Virginia, on the iHeart Radio app. Hi, Jennifer. Welcome.
2: Hello.
1: I love your show, and I love the jokes.
0: Aw, thanks, Jennifer. Thank you so much. Well, we love you, too. Okay, give us your best clean joke.
1: Okay, I got this from one of my grandsons. What sound does a milk cow make when they run out of milk?
0: What sound?
1: Utter silence.
0: Oh, that's a great one. Who did you get that from?
1: Yes, I have four grandsons, and they're all in the joking stage for sure. They're 7 to 11 in age, and they love telling me dad jokes or any kind of joke.
0: Right, right. I love that. Do you have any more? That was great. Do you have any more?
1: Oh gosh. You've got me on the spot. No, I can't think of any off the top of my head. But thank you so much. And really love your lovely personality. Thanks for your show.
0: Aw, thanks, Jennifer. God bless you. Thank you so much. That made my day. I really appreciate it. Thank you. And tell your grandsons they're pretty cool. Okay, so we're going to go to Amy. Amy is up next. Let me just make sure I have Amy on the board here. Yep, Amy in northern Minnesota on our friends at Real Presence Radio. Hi, Amy. Welcome.
2: Hi, Debbie. Thanks for having me on. So what does an agnostic, dyslexic, insomniac do at night?
0: What?
2: He lays awake wondering if there really is a dog.
0: Oh, my goodness. That was so good. Okay, that was hilarious. I have to go back and listen, and I'm definitely going to tell my husband that one tonight. That is so funny. Amy, that was precious. Thank you for making me... Ow, my side hurts from laughing. It's hard to hold back laughter and talk at the same time. Do you know that, Amy?
2: I agree.
0: Yeah, it's very hard. Any more? Do you have any more jokes?
2: There was one cow one when you had the previous caller, and it's just a silly one. What do you call a cow with no legs?
0: What?
2: Ground beef.
0: I have heard that before, but I love that one. That's actually one of my favorite. I've told my husband that one. That's a great one. Amy, you're awesome. Thank you so much. That was great timing, and we really appreciate it. Yeah, we're getting messages from the family. They liked your first joke. So way to go, Amy. Okay. All right. Whew, I got to take a breath for a second. I got to breathe because I'm getting older by the second. So let me give the number again, okay? This will give me time to just regroup. All right. You can call or text your best clean joke at 1-833-288-EWTN. That's 833-288-3986. Talking about the guardian angels, you know what I love about the fact that we all have a guardian angel? It's been said by, you know, mystics and other saints that have encountered their guardian angels that the guardian angels are very much matched to our personality, because, you know, if we get to heaven, which we all should be striving for, that guardian angel will be our one of our heavenly friends. And I think it's so cool because that means my guardian angel has a great sense of humor, and I love that. So I'm picturing my guardian angel just laughing right now, which is they're probably laughing at me, but they're probably laughing at the jokes too. Okay, Jean is up next in Cleveland, Ohio, listening on our friends at The Rock Catholic Radio. Hi, Jean.
3: Hi, Debbie.
0: How are you?
3: Oh, I'm doing great. Thank you.
0: Good, good. You got a joke for us?
3: What couple of them? Okay, first of all, what's the name of the woman who burns her bills?
0: Ooh, what?
3: Bernadette.
0: I love it. What's the name of the woman who burns her bills? Bernadette. Oh, that's so cool. Okay, next one.
3: Okay. Okay. Why was the main potato so upset with her daughter for marrying an Idaho potato?
0: Oh, why?
3: Because he was just a commentator.
0: Oh, my goodness, Jean, you're on a roll. Okay, do you have a third one?
3: Let me see. Oh, yeah. Well, Noah was, you know, clearing all the animals out of the ark, and everybody was going, when he said, go forth and multiply. First of all, the monkeys and the apes were quarreling because the apes were fifth in line and the monkeys were fourth, and, you know, he said, so he figured that one all out. Well, he got all the other animals out, and but in the corner there were two snakes weeping hysterically. And he says, hey, what's the matter? I told you to go forth and multiply. The snake says, we can't multiply. We're only adders.
0: Jean, you're on a... You love to laugh, don't you?
3: I do. My guitar teacher and I tell each other jokes all the time, and I've got a friend who has a joke book, and I'll have to get some more of the jokes from her. And I read several kids' jokes books recently.
0: Oh, my goodness. You know what, Dada? I think it's going to keep us alive longer if we laugh more. What do you say, Jean?
3: I would think so. I would think so.
0: You got a great laugh. Thank you so much, Jean, for making us laugh, and I appreciate it. And thanks for waiting on hold so long, and way to go. Great job. Okay, that was Jean from Cleveland, Ohio. Now we're going to go to New Jersey, my home state, Mattawan, New Jersey. Rich is waiting on Sirius XM 130. Hi, Rich. Welcome.
4: Hi. Hello. How are you?
0: I'm doing great, Rich. Every time I get sad about, because I live in Arizona, every time I am sad about leaving New Jersey, the real reason, one of the real reasons is the food. I loved the food in New Jersey. You're so lucky. I hope you appreciate it.
4: Sure do. Love the beaches, too.
0: Oh, yes. The beaches are beautiful. Okay. Go ahead, Rich. Tell us your joke.
4: So I wrote this one myself. Why was Pedro unable to open the lock?
0: Why?
4: Because he was keyless. Kind of personal for your station, but
0: I know. Okay, so you're talking, okay, I got you, because that's the our producer for Call to Communion, right?
5: Call to Communion and Open Line.
0: And Open Line, yes, I love that.
5: Senor Pedro Quiles.
0: Right, I was going to say, is Pedro listening? Is he listening to the joke?
5: I hope so.
0: Okay. All right. So, Rich, one more time in case Pedro is listening, just tuned in. Go ahead. One more time.
4: Okay. This one's for you, Pedro. Why was Pedro unable to open the lock? Because he was keyless.
0: Very cool.
4: I don't know. It's kind of silly, but
0: I don't think it's silly. I think it's beautiful, and I think he'll put a smile on Pedro's face, and I love that because he's a really cool guy. So, and I'm sure he'll enjoy it as he's doing Open Line and Call to Communion. Way to go, Rich. You're fantastic. Keep writing those jokes, okay? I like your sense of humor.
4: Work you're doing over there for us.
0: Aw, thanks, Rich. You're awesome. Thank you so much. Have a slice of pizza for me, will you?
4: Will do.
0: Thank you. Bye. Okay, so we do have, we just got word that we have a lot of jokes coming in by way of social media. I will try my hardest to get to them, but we've got like a lot of people waiting online. So I'm going to try to, on the phone. So I'm going to try to get, let me see if I can take a break after this next wonderful caller, Joanne in Pensacola, Florida on Sirius XM 130. Hi, Joanne. Welcome.
6: Hi.
0: Hi. Go right ahead.
6: There?
0: Yes.
6: Okay. this Sunday school class for drawing Bible pictures, and this little girl drew a man, a woman, and a baby standing next to an airplane, and a few feet away stood another man, and the teacher asked her to explain it. She said, well, this is the flight into Egypt, and this is Jesus, Mary, and Joseph over here. And teacher said, who's the other man? That's Pontius the pilot.
0: Oh, my goodness. Okay, that was really good. Where did you get that joke?
6: Oh, I heard it years and years and years ago somewhere.
0: You did? You did? Yeah, very cool. Very cool. Joanne, you're awesome. Thank you so much. Thank you for putting...
7: You're welcome.
0: Thank you. God bless you. Have a beautiful rest of your day in beautiful Pensacola, Florida. Okay, everybody hang on. I want to talk about Catholic Connection tomorrow morning, 9 a.m. Eastern Time. Teresa Tomeo and her guests share their Catholic perspective on the day's news and newsmakers. Okay, it's only fair. I've got to go over to online just to see what everybody's... Oh, wow. We do got a lot of jokes coming in. How do you know when a joke becomes a dad joke? When it becomes apparent. What did Jesus say to the apostles at the Last Supper? Hey, come to this side of the table for a picture. Okay. I cannot read these. Okay, Tom Price just told me that these were on the document, and Tom should know that I cannot control my laughter. And when I'm reading these, this is going to take me right over the edge here. Let's go back to the phones. Okay, Walt in Boston, Massachusetts. Okay, everybody is witnessing me losing it. WQPH is the way Walt is listening. Hi, Walt. Welcome.
8: Hey, ma'am. How are you doing?
0: I'm doing great. How are you?
8: Okay.
0: Mm-hmm.
8: I didn't write this one. I stole it, but I thought I always liked it. It was, what do you call a grizzly bear that's got no teeth?
0: What?
8: That would be a gummy bear.
0: Oh, my goodness.
8: The dentist office likes that joke.
0: Oh, yeah. I bet they do. That's hilarious. Well, is this the first time you've called for the joke show, or have you done it before?
8: No, first time, ma'am.
0: Very cool. Very cool. Do you like the joke show? You know, people ask us to do it every month. I think it hurts my throat. I don't
8: well,
0: know.
8: I'll have some newer material next month. So.
0: Okay. That's a deal, Walt. Thank you so much.
8: Thank you, ma'am.
0: Thank you. God bless you. Okay, wait. I was just going to get to Michael in Dallas, Texas, and Michael just dropped off. Michael, if you want to call back, you would have been next. Same with Debbie from Nevada. The others that dropped off, you can call back. There's still time to tell your last minute joke. 833-288-EWTN. Hurry to the phones. You know you want to tell your joke. 833-288-3986. My neck hurts from laughing so hard. Okay, here's another one that came in on the show document. Where do you go with a peekaboo injury? ICU. Okay, that was really funny. Okay, here's one. Jesus approached a crowd that was about to stone a woman for adultery. He said, "Let you who is without sin cast the first stone." The crowd hesitated. Then from the back comes a stone striking the ground near the woman. Jesus sighed, frowned, and said, "Mom, I wish you'd quit doing that." I've heard that joke before. That's pretty funny. Hey, Michael, do you have any new jokes coming in?
5: I have some we can do.
0: Okay.
5: Now, speaking of characters from the Bible, this is one of the more nefarious characters. Debbie, do you know where the devil washes his dishes?
0: Oh, wow. Oh, where?
5: Helsinki.
0: Okay, I got to tell that one on the spirit world. That would be hilarious. Okay, do you have another one for us?
5: Yes, Debbie, why do priests love the number 3.14?
0: Why?
5: Well, they're very pious.
0: You see, folks, this is what we do on our off time when we're waiting to do the show. Okay, it's pretty funny. That was great, Michael. Thank you so much. Keep the jokes coming,
5: Michael.
0: One more.
5: Do you know what kind of lights Noah used on the ark?
0: Oh, what kind of lights?
5: Floodlights. Bye for now.
0: Bye for now. I love that. Okay, Michael called back. Way to go, Michael. And by the way, we do have an open phone line if you'd like to tell a joke. You only have about 5 minutes to get on the line. Let's go, guys. 833-288-EWTN, 833-288-3986. From callers, we have Michael, Dallas, Texas, on the Guadalupe Radio Network. Hi, Michael. Thanks for calling back.
9: Hello.
0: Hello.
7: Hello. You want me to give him a joke?
0: Please.
7: Okay. So what did the horse say when he fell down?
0: What?
7: I've fallen. I can't giddy up.
0: Don't you love that commercial? That commercial, I fall. You know that that is so clever of a commercial. I've fallen and I can't get up for that alert system. I mean, my husband and I, we always
7: the horse
0: joke.
7: Says I've fallen, I can't giddy up.
0: Giddy up! I love that. I can't wait to tell my husband. My husband's just dropping off at the voting station our ballots for the elections that we have here in Arizona. And so I've got to tell him all these jokes when he gets back. He will love that one. Michael, that's going to be a winner.
7: It's
0: no, it's not simple. It's funny. Do you have any more for us?
7: That's it for now. So okay. I'm driving. So I just wanted to get in and thank you so much. It's been fun. I listen all the time because I drive so much. So anyway,
0: Thank you. Thank you. God bless you, Michael. Safe driving in Dallas. Okay, we've got more calls coming in. We do have, it says here, we've got some websites that have been given for jokes. Okay, so I think I'm looking at that correctly, unless that's a joke in itself. But okay, I'm trying to read these as fast as I can. All right, so we do have a few minutes if you'd like to jump in and finish this wonderful episode for July on telling jokes. We have over 13 callers come in on this. This is huge. And we've got a ton of jokes coming in on social media, and I love that. One thing I just want to share with everyone, okay, laughter is a good thing. It really is. And it doesn't mean you're flippant. You know, flippancy is a whole different category, and we can do a show on that. But real healthy, hearty laughter is good for you. I mean, did Jesus have a sense of humor? I asked the caretaker, Karen, who's wonderful, at Rhoda Wise's house and in Canton, Ohio. She said I was the first person that ever asked that question. This is actually no joke. And I said to Karen, I need to know something. Did Jesus have a sense of humor? And she turned to me and she's just smiled and she goes, no one's ever asked that before. But yes, one time when he was appearing to Rhoda Wise, and you know, her cause for canonization is moving, so that's fantastic. He came in and he came into the room, and the chair that he always sat in, Rhoda Wise's husband was trying to rearrange the room and had a lot of boxes. And Jesus made the comment to her, don't you have any room for me in here? And it was kind of a comical thing. And she said, yes, he has a sense of humor. And I love that. I just love that our Lord, I mean, how amazing is that when we get to meet Jesus? We're going to have that beautiful, joyous laughter. So think about that next time. It's, you know, good, hearty, healthy laughter is good. Okay, let's get to Chris in North Dakota. I always have to weave in a little catechesis. Do you see how I do that? Chris in North Dakota on Real Presence Radio. Hey, Chris, take it away.
9: Hey, I have a loan ranger in Salto Joe.
0: The Lone Ranger? Okay, tell us.
9: All right, the Lone Ranger and Tonto are at their campsite, and they're laying next to their fire at night, and the Lone Ranger says, Tonto, look up and tell me what you see. And Tonto says, well, I see the Big Dipper. It tells many stories of our men that hunt and provides their families. Mm-hmm. I also see the Little Dipper, which tells many stories of our young ones who grow up to be men. I see the North Star that leads the way. And the Lone Ranger says, Tonto, you idiot. Somebody stole our tent.
0: Where did you get that joke, Chris?
9: I work in the oil field.
0: You do? Yeah. Oh, my goodness. Do you guys laugh as you're working? Do you have that kind of, you know, passing on jokes and just kind of having making your work enjoyable?
9: Oh, sure. Yeah, whatever you can, especially in the winter.
0: In the winter? Yeah. That's so cool. Chris, you're awesome. Thank you so much for getting us to laugh. We appreciate it. That was great. I'm glad you got into this episode. You'll have to bring some more jokes to us the next time we do this show, okay?
9: For sure.
0: Okay, thanks, Chris. Be safe working and have a beautiful rest of your day. Okay, to finish this joke show, I love this. I'm going to staying in Arizona where I live in Buckeye, Arizona. Amy's got a joke for us, and Amy's on Sirius XM 130. Hi, Amy. Welcome.
10: Hi, Debbie.
0: Hi. You go right ahead. Hey, by the way, Amy, real quickly, I only got a minute. Do you go to St. Henry's? Are you Catholic?
10: I am Catholic. No, I actually am outside of the Pride, Arizona, so I go to St. Clair of Assisi.
0: Gotcha. Okay, real quickly, Amy, tell us the joke.
10: What did the swimming fish say when he hit the wall?
0: What?
10: Damn.
0: Oh, Amy, you're precious. Thank you so much for finishing this episode. This episode of Give Us Your Best Clean Joke. Yes, we will do this again when Jerry Usher gets back for the fall. He loves taking part in this wonderful episode. Thank you, Amy, again. Thanks to all the joke tellers today from all around the country and in Canada today. That was wonderful. And everybody coming in online, thank you to the show team, Matt, Michael, Rich. You guys are awesome. And that'll do it for today. We're talking about being accepted or rejected in life. That's for tomorrow. Until then, have a beautiful and blessed day. Keep smiling, keep laughing. See you real soon.
11: July is dedicated as the month of devotion to the precious blood of Jesus. 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
3: Well, good evening and welcome back to The Journey Home program. I'm your host, John Mark Grody, and here on EWTN, on this show, we have this great privilege once again to come together and to hear a story, God's story, as it plays out in the life of one of his children. And tonight we're joined by Jonathan Spade. 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Jonathan, thanks for joining us tonight, brother.
4: Hey, thank you. It's an honor to be here.
3: Oh, it's an honor to have you. You know, we're excited to hear your story. And of course, FOCUS is a great organization. We've got a lot of connections there. Curtis Martin, the founder,
4: I know him.
3: Godfather, one of my little brothers here.
4: Amen. That's beautiful.
3: So great work over there, and I know lots of good people. Involved. And so, but you're here to share your story tonight. Really appreciate you doing so. We have up on the lower third that you're a former evangelical Protestant, but as always, that's a small, there's a lot more there.
4: It's nuanced.
3: Yeah. But tell us a little bit about that and then where do you want to start your journey?
4: Yeah, absolutely.
3: Yeah.
4: You know, I grew up first 10 years of my life in a vineyard church. Mm-hmm. And then the second, you know, half of my life, I suppose, before college, evangelical Lutheran, you know, so a little bit of mixed traditions, but you know, my family history, I come from a family of farmers and teachers and preachers, very, you know, American Protestant. And as far as I know, I'm one of the first, you know, Catholics in my family. And I grew up in a great, you know, Christian evangelical home. But by the time I went to college, I had pretty much walked away from all of that. So I went to the University of Minnesota in Duluth, Minnesota, and I was studying exercise science. But I remember one particular moment that stands out to me. I was sitting on the shores of beautiful Lake Superior. And if, I don't know if you've ever been to Duluth, but it is, I mean, it's just a charming little town. And so I'm sitting on the shores on a rock with a beautiful girl next to me, as all good stories start, you know. And we were talking about the things that matter most in life, you know, God, the universe, where it all came from, and whether or not there's a purpose behind it all. And I was a sophomore at the time, and so, of course, I knew everything at that point. And I had concluded that science seems to suggest a way that all of this came into existence without God, and therefore there was not a God. And I probably wouldn't have used the title, you know, agnostic, but that's probably where I was. There was, you know, maybe some kind of superpower, you know, deity out there, God, whatever you want to call him, but that had very little practical, you know, impact on my life. And I think that was a convenient argument. That's obviously a really bad argument, you know, but a convenient argument for me at the time, because really I was pretty broken and hurt and angry and lost. And I couldn't make sense of all of that. And so St. Augustine has this great quote. He says that it's not with feet or traversing great distances that we journey away from you or come back home. And that's kind of like, that's my story. So like I said, I grew up in a great evangelical home. I come from a family of seven, five brothers and one sister. And we were homeschooled. So every day at like 9 a.m., much to our chagrin as kids, we would start our day with a hymn and reading from scripture. And so I grew up like knowing the stories of the Bible. I knew them really well. And, you know, I grew up listening or reading, you know, our tradition of, you know, saints, basically the product, you know, we don't think about this sometimes, but Protestants kind of, we have our own traditions in many ways. And so I grew up reading about the stories of, you know, David Livingston and, you know, George Mueller or Jim Elliot or Taylor Hudson, these great like Protestant missionaries who brought the gospel to all, you know, kinds of different people. And yeah, like I said, the first 10 years of my life went to a vineyard church, kind of rooted in the charismatic renewal in the Protestant world. And unfortunately, that church had some problems. And at some point, we started church hopping. And so for maybe when I was like 10, we started going to a different church like every Sunday, you know, and I got a great taste of all kinds of different, you know, faith traditions. But eventually, we ended up at a Lutheran church, part of the ELCA. And it was, you know, just pretty evangelical overall. So it didn't feel like too much of a stretch from what we had come from, but it had great, you know, youth program. And that was important to my parents. And so that's where I got like a lot of my faith formation. You know, the high school years, more formative. You remember more of that anyway than your early childhood. Yeah, I had a lot of, I was baptized at that church. So, something, you know, that's for many Protestants, maybe more familiar, but for many Catholics, they're like, yeah, I was like, I remember my baptism, you know, and it was in a lake, not a church, but it was valid, you know? And, so I was baptized and, you know, I was, like I said, I was homeschooled. So I, at some point around that time, I got to choose like the topic that I wanted to study for history. And so I chose church history. I don't know if I was a freshman or sophomore in high school, but I wanted to study church history. And so this is the first time, my first introduction to, you know, some of the church fathers, some of the earlier traditions of Christianity and St. Augustine. I remember hearing the famous quote from St. Augustine, "Our hearts were made for you and are restless until they rest in you." And I just loved that quote. And I remember reading like Luther's Catechism, Small Catechism, and the Westminster Catechism from, you know, John Calvin. And so I was a well-formed Protestant, you know, if you will.
5: And God was real to you.
4: Yes.
5: So, I mean, we know that that there's going to come this time of crisis, but, you know, many students, even those who grow up in a very active Christian family, there's always the question of, was it just in your head or was it in your heart? And you clearly had a relationship with God.
4: Yeah, absolutely. Yeah. No, I did. You know, one of my earliest memories of faith actually was when I was around probably six. I remember, you know, praying kind of like the sinner's prayer for Jesus to come into your heart, you know, when I was six, and my mom facilitated that for me. And then in high school, you know, I was involved in the youth group and I was going on mission trips. I went to Louisiana to help after Hurricane Katrina, and I went to Mexico a couple times to work in an orphanage down there. And I led praise and worship for the youth group. I mean, I was all in. I believed in God, had a relationship with God, and loved God. But again, it's, you know, like St. Augustine says, like, it's not with great distances, you know, or with feet or great distances that we fall away from God. You know, it's like these small steps that we take and the sin in our lives, ultimately the choices that we make that end up that for me, you know, ended up bringing me, you know, away from the Lord. And probably, you know, later in high school, I started dating, became interested in girls, and I started dating, and one girl I dated was not particularly, you know, Christian. My junior year in high school, I started taking like college courses. So I basically, like, as a junior in high school, I was full time at a community college. Mm-hmm. And then I started working, and then I was working two jobs and going to school and dating a girl who, like I said, was not particularly, you know, faithful to her Christian upbringing. And so it was just kind of one step after the next, you know, I slowly journeyed away from God, stopped going to church because I was working, I was unloading packages at UPS from like 11 p.m. to like 3 a.m. And so all of a sudden, you know, church on Sunday morning was not all that interesting, you know, to me. It was difficult to get up.
5: And things are going pretty well, too. Well, that's one of the ways that we slip away, too. Sometimes things begin going well and we forget, well, I actually need God.
4: Right. Yeah, exactly. Yeah. You know, and so, I let a lot of bad habits and sin enter into my life. And, you know, the funny thing about sin is that it darkens your intellect and it confuses the heart. And just over time, I just continue to drift further and further away from God. And I was not happy, you know, something within me recognized that this was not what I was meant to be doing, that there had to be, you know, more. But, you know, yeah, it was just, probably pride, you know, just thinking like, I can do it. I can figure it out, you know.
0: Yeah.
4: I tried that, and I'm going to try something different, you know. And that was like my mindset going to college. The girl I was dating was a year ahead of me, so she went to Duluth and then followed her up there. And by that point in my sophomore year, like, I hadn't been to church consistently for 4 years.
5: Yeah.
4: And was, really far from God. So far from God that I couldn't find myself, let alone Him, you know? And my heart was like I said, I was angry. And I look at it, I'm like, well, many of the decisions that I made, you know? And so why was I angry? But like, I think I felt like God wasn't there for me. And if God wasn't there for me, then I wasn't going to be there for God.
5: Yeah.
4: You know? And I think that was part of what brought me to that moment on the rocks on the shore of Lake Superior, where it was like, yeah, I've tried that and I'm unhappy. And so I'm searching for something else, searching for something more. Mm-hmm. So I'm going to just try and live my life and find happiness and meaning, you know, on my own terms, you know, and I'm going to try and find it in the party lifestyle and getting drunk and smoking weed and chasing girls and all those things. But what I discovered, and many of us do, is that self-seeking is self-destruction. And that's kind of the tailspin that I was going down. I kept doing everything that the culture says should make you happy, but I was not finding any happiness in it, you know? And so then you think, okay, well, maybe it's just more, you know, maybe it's more parties, maybe it's this next thing, maybe it's good grades, you know, maybe it's whatever. And I just kept seeking for something more. And like our culture says, like, it's really obsessed with the idea of like authenticity and just like, be yourself, find who you really are. And if you find who you really are, then you'll be happy, you know? And the problem is that when you stop and you realize like who you are, you realize that you are fundamentally broken.
5: Right.
4: There's actually something wrong with us. Mm-hmm. And there's something wrong with me. And that, you know, I couldn't live with that, you know. It was hard to accept that, you know. And I think the anger came because I didn't. It felt like maybe God wasn't doing anything about that, mm-hmm. you know. I felt maybe abandoned, I suppose, by God.
5: Yeah. One thing I'm curious about, just to double back for a moment.
4: Yeah.
5: Because, what do you recall? What was sort of the theology of sanctification? Mm. In your upbringing? And the reason I ask that is that I feel like it's a common theme in many stories where it's like the upbringing is great. It's like all there. The faith is lived out. There's prayer and everything. And, you know, what's the missing piece? And sometimes I wonder, is it that there wasn't a sufficient theology of, like, you haven't arrived, right? Mm-hmm. talk about that for a moment. What did that look like? What did it mean to progress as a Christian in the spiritual life in your background?
4: Yeah.
5: Yeah.
4: It was split. You know, okay. So I think my dad is more along the lines of kind of once saved, always saved type of, you know, mentality. And my mother's not. And it's kind of similar in the church that I was going to in my high school years, where like some would say this and some would be a little bit more in this camp, you know. Yeah. And so I don't think I had a very robust theology of sanctification, you know. Mm-hmm. I didn't believe in once saved, always saved, mm-hmm. you know. And you know, I believed that God was, you know, good and merciful, and that, you know, hey, we'll sin and that we need to ask for forgiveness. And that was maybe about it. It was just a lack of a, you know, understanding or a theology of sanctification, sure. progression in the Christian life, and certainly not no understanding, you know, of like the importance of the virtues, you know, as a Protestant, you know, like couldn't name virtues probably, you know, and so I just, it was very more like emotional,
5: okay.
4: you know, when I led praise and worship, you know, or read scriptures and I felt close to God, you know, then it's like, oh yeah, God's real, you know, or, hey, you know, I don't. And then like, okay, like, is God real? You know, I don't know. I don't feel anything.
5: Sometimes I think that, you know, the theology, whether in its content or just in its presentation, if it doesn't give us a sufficiently accurate image of like our existential reality of like what it is to be a human and a broken human with concupiscence and
4: sin. Absolutely.
5: But also that we're on a journey and that it, like, you got to be moving a direction. And if you don't feel like you're moving because you just don't know what that looks like, we have to find an outlet somewhere, it seems like.
4: Yeah, and that's, you know, I mean, that's a good point because, you know, Luther believed like, hey, that you're not inwardly changed, right? It's the justification of Christ is the cloak is put on you, but inwardly you're not, you know? Right. And there's maybe some more nuances to that, but yeah, that idea of like progressive sanctification, you know, and rooting out vice and sin and being actually inwardly transformed and made more into Christ. Like that was not anywhere, you know, in my purview or worldview. Yeah. So that's a challenge because then if happiness is found in you being you, mm-hmm. and then you stop and you realize that I am me and that the me that I am is fundamentally messed up and broken because of sin, like, what do you do?
5: What do you do? Yeah.
4: You know? And so I try to hide myself from that, you know, and kind of self-medicate through, you know, the alcohol and the drugs and the girls and everything. But that did not actually help, you know, like I said, self-seeking is self-destruction. It was like, you know, I was being scattered, you know, and divided and like waves against the rocks, like becoming less of who I was and more confused, you know, than ever before, you know? And so I think in that experience and that question of like wrestling with my sin and that feeling of, of brokenness and anger, wondering like, where is God? I remember going down and like trying to pray. There was like this one moment, you know, where I like tried to reach out to God again and to pray, you know, somewhere in that first year of college. And I just remember like nothing, you know, silence. And like, I'm just left with this anger and this frustration, you know? And so like, I think that's like the agnosticism was a convenient way to say like, to just say like, yeah, it doesn't matter. I can just go live my life how I want to live because it doesn't feel like God's there for me. And so I'm not going to be there for him. And I'm just going to go try and figure this out on my own, you know?
5: Yeah.
4: Yeah.
5: Yeah. But one way or the other, we come into our lives either by, you know, by hitting rock bottom, you know, and finding out that it doesn't work. The ways that we're trying to seek happiness don't work. And
4: sometimes we have to hit rock bottom several times.
5: Sometimes that's the mercy of God.
4: Yeah,
5: and then we're finally open to, well, maybe God was there, but just not in the way that I expected.
4: Oh, amen. And so that's exactly. I had to hit, God in his mercy allowed me to hit rock bottom multiple times in my life, you know. And so going to college, being, you know, kind of far from God and wrestling with, you know, those sins and addiction and just trying to find happiness. There was a few good friends that I made and a few good decisions that I made in the midst of all of that. So the first few friends that I met, we were the same major. So it was Anne and Nicole. And Anne and Nicole were Catholic. They had both kind of, Anne was a convert and had been through her conversion already. And Nicole was kind of a cradle Catholic who fell away and converted. So they're both involved in the Newman Center, both involved in Focus at UMD. And they were just like, you know, we're the same major, so they'd always invite me to like study with them in our friend group. And there were a few others in that group. So we'd study together. And then they always invite me to this thing called the Newman Center, you know, and I had no idea what the Newman Center was. And I didn't really care either, you know. And so I, you know, said no over and over again, like, I'm not interested. I don't want to go. And eventually, though, that same sophomore year, while all of this was going on, they invited me to go to a bonfire, which was a tricky little like outreach ploy that I had no idea about and didn't even connect the dots till years later when I was a missionary doing the same thing to others, you know. But it was like, they invited me to this bonfire and I go, just because they're friends and I didn't really want to go, but I was there. And I meet this guy, John. And he's got like these bright, like blue eyes, this boyish grin, and we had chemistry. Like literally we were in chemistry class together, you know? And that's how I recognized him. I'm like, oh, you're John from chemistry. And he's like, oh yeah. Anyway, he invites me into a Bible study. And I did not want to go to a Bible study. I was so far from God. I'd been to church in years. I'm wrestling with all this stuff. And I'm like, I'm just here because I was invited by, you know, Ann and Nicole. And I do not want to go to this Bible study. So I'm like, how do I get out of this? You know, and I'm like, okay, sorry, man. I'm not Catholic. I'm Lutheran, you know? And he just smiles at me and he's like, I'm not Catholic either. I'm also Lutheran. And I was like, oh, there goes my excuse, you know? And I was like, I feel like I have to say yes now. And so I said yes. And that was like God in his wisdom knew that I wasn't ready to say yes to like Anne and Nicole, like inviting me to this Newman Center. but I'd be ready, you know, for this invitation to this Protestant, you know, Bible study. And so that fall semester, as I'm going through this journey, the only thing I was doing for my faith is going to this Bible study. And I'd go every Monday night, and I would just like cross my arms. I'd have my hooded sweatshirt up, mm-hmm. and I would just like, I would know all the answers because I was, you know, grew up and I was a well-formed, you know, Protestant. But my heart was just so far from God. Mm-hmm. You know, I just didn't believe any of it, yeah. you know. But in that Bible study, I heard the verse Jeremiah 29:13. Everyone knows Jeremiah 29:11, you know, for I know the plans that I have for you. But if you just read a couple more verses, that was the one that really stood out to me. Jeremiah 29:13. It says, the Lord speaking to Jeremiah, you know, if you look for me with your whole heart, or when you look for me with your whole heart, you will find me, says the Lord. So I heard that verse, and it didn't like immediately impact me. But I heard that. It was kind of floating around in my mind. And then I had rock bottom again, you know. Had a couple bad party experiences in a row, and had a couple kind of panic attacks, and just came home from one of the parties just like totally like burned out, totally alone. I'm like, I know all these people that I party with. I see them all the time at college, in the halls, whatever. And I'm never actually alone, you know, because I'm always with people, but I could not feel more alone. I could not feel more distant, more apart, more out of place, like more angry, whatever, you know. And it was just, I was just rock bottom. And Jeremiah 29:13 is like kicking around, you know, when you look for me with your whole heart, you will find me. And so I kind of just like prayed out, like in desperation in that moment, like, God, if you're real, like you have to show me, because I just don't know. But I can't keep doing this. You know, I need you to show me that you're real. And that was the prayer that I prayed. And it wasn't like the next day, you know, but pretty soon after that prayer, Nicole invited me to go to a Focus conference. You know, every winter break, Christmas break, we have a big conference. It's called Seek Now. Back then it wasn't, but it's called Seek. And I knew like nothing about the Catholic faith, to be honest. And yet she invited me to go, and I felt like that was a direct answer to Jeremiah 29:13. Like, when you look for me, you'll find me. Okay, God, I'm looking for you. Like, if you're real, like, show me. Hey, Jonathan, you want to go on this conference?
5: Yeah.
4: I'm like, okay, like, I guess I'm going to say yes. Mm-hmm. And so I said yes, and I'm like kind of excited, you know, to go, but there's still a lot of like hesitation, you know, a lot of doubt in my mind about it, you know, because at that point, like, you know, I didn't even know what I believed anymore. I was just so far from God. I couldn't find myself. I couldn't find God. I was a mess. And Catholics were just like so far, like over here, that I was just like, I didn't even know what to expect.
5: Yeah. But I didn't ask that earlier. Yeah. But what was, up to this point in your life and from your upbringing, what was your impression of Catholics?

0: remember sitting down one day in the food court with Nicole and just learning for the first time that Catholics believed that Mary, Mary's perpetual virginity, you know, that she'd, I'm like, but wait a second. I'm like, look in the Bible. It says Jesus's brothers and sisters were there. I'm like, how can you believe that? You know, it was so, I was like, never even, the thought had never even occurred to me, you know, I'd never even heard that before. And very similar with like the Eucharist or, you know, all the different things. I just, yeah, I had no idea, you know.
1: But definitely going to a Catholic conference was something that would have been far afield from where you grew up.
0: Far afield, and it was all grace. I mean, it was like the fact that I said yes, like, and that's why, yeah, like it is God's grace and His mercy that He allowed me to hit rock bottom so many times, because if I hadn't, there's no way that I would have said yes to that, you know?
1: Well, let's take a pause there, take a little break. But as we're in the break, you know, reflecting on that verse from Daniel, like this question of whether, like, you certainly were open to God and growing up. But I think with all of us, there's part of this question of whether we're open with our whole heart.
0: Yeah.
1: And what does God have to do to get us to open up the rest?
0: Absolutely.
1: Right? And that's this crucial question, because we can't be lukewarm. In the end, it's going to go one way or the other. And so how is He going to get us to open up? So we'll be back in just a couple minutes to hear the rest of Jonathan Spade's story. Again, just as a reminder, he's a former evangelical Protestant. We're hearing his great story tonight. He's also the Senior Manager, Mission Partner Development at Focus. 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And if you're someone who's thinking about becoming Catholic, we'd love to be praying for you, so send us a message there. But we'll be back in just a couple minutes to hear the rest of Jonathan's story. See you then.
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1: Welcome back to the Journey Home program. We're entering the second half of our hour tonight talking with Jonathan Spade. He's a former evangelical Protestant, and he's now the Senior Manager of Mission Partner Development for Focus, the Fellowship of Catholic University Students. So obviously he became Catholic eventually.
0: Spoiler alert.
1: We haven't got there in the story yet, but great story so far. When we left off, you just finally accepted this invitation to go to a Catholic conference, which, as we were talking about, was pretty far afield from how you'd grown up.
0: Yeah.
1: Yeah.
0: Yeah, so the conference was over Christmas break, and on the way down back home, grew up in Minneapolis, or coming from Duluth to Minneapolis. My friend Ann was driving me, and the whole time there, we were talking about the Eucharist. And again, like you were asking me before, like I had no idea about most of what Catholics believed, and so everything is new to me. And yet, I'd said yes to this Catholic conference, and so the whole ride there, we're talking about the Eucharist, and I had never heard any of this before. I mean, in the church that I grew up in, we would do communion maybe once a month, you know, but, you know, always symbolic. And it's one of those things where it's like, it's so foreign. Like the thought that it could be true, like never even like crossed my mind, because it was just like obvious that it wasn't true, you know, in my opinion, like where I sat, you know? And so hearing that, you know, like the Catholics believed that the bread and the wine became the real body and blood of Jesus Christ, was like, I couldn't comprehend it.
1: Right.
0: And that really discouraged me, as I'm like getting ready to go to this Catholic conference, because I'm like, what am I doing? You know, I can't go to this conference. And so I did the only thing, the only sensible thing that a guy can do in a moment of crisis, is I went to my mom. And I said, Mom, I tried to play it cool, you know, not let her know like how much I was really like struggling. But Mom, I'd like a book to grow in my faith, you know, because I've

0: Basically, I'm like, I'm going to this Catholic conference and I'm realizing I don't believe what Catholics believe, but I have no idea what I actually believe, mm-hmm. you know, and I got to figure this out. And so I asked her for a book to read to help grow my faith. And she gives me this book called The Pursuit of God by a Protestant pastor in the 50s, A.W. Tozer. And I kid you not, like the first paragraph of this book is in direct answer to Jeremiah 29:13. Mm-hmm. Jeremiah 29:13, when you look for me with your whole heart, you will find me, says the Lord. I cried out in desperation, all right, God, I'm going to look for you. If you're real, show me. This book, Pursuit of God, says that the only reason man has the capacity to look for God is because God has first sought the man.
1: Me. Yeah.
0: And it was like in that moment, it was like someone flipped on the lights. I'd been living in darkness, and darkness isn't anything, right? It's just like the lack of light. And so in the presence of light, it's gone. And there was like a light of certainty that like flooded my being. And it's like, I mean, it's like from the top of my head to like my toes, like I could feel God's presence. Like it was real. It was tangible. Like I knew that God was real. I knew that he loved me, that he would forgive me of my sins, that he had a plan for my life. And that this whole time that I had been going through this like existential, like angst and wandering away from God and, you know, spilling my life on all kinds of, you know, debauchery and sin, like God and looking, and basically I was looking for God, but God was the one who was looking for me. He was like, he loved me. And, you know, I was the one sheep that, you know, got lost, and he was coming for me. And I wept. Like I just was crying. And it was just like, yeah, I mean, it was really simple, right? I didn't go into that moment thinking that would happen.
1: Right.
0: But there was just like this little bit of openness in my heart from having hit rock bottom, where all of a sudden I knew that what I was doing was not working. And I opened myself just a little bit to God, and like, you know, gave God an inch, took a mile, you know? And I mean, yeah, my world was turned upside down in that moment. It was like, I'd been like starved, you know, and I was just like all of a sudden like eating for the first time. And so I did what any good Protestant would do, is I just turned to scripture and I just read. I mean, it was maybe like 2 weeks out from the conference, and I was just like pouring over scripture. I think I started in like Acts and I read all the way to Revelation. Like all I did was just, I sat in my room and I just read page after page. And it was like the two disciples on the road to Emmaus in Luke 24, like, were not our hearts burning within us? I mean, that's what mm-hmm. it felt like. My heart was on fire. And I'm just pouring over this scripture because I'd been, yeah, I mean, starved, you know, and in the dark. And all of a sudden, like, God was there and I knew that he was real. And it was, I mean, it was incredible. And so I'm, you know, finally like going to this conference, and I had just encountered Christ again. And I'm like on fire for my faith, and I'm ready to continue to grow in my faith and encounter Jesus. But I'm also ready to like get into it with the Catholics and like show them like the errors of all their beliefs, because I thought that, you know, that I knew everything. Common theme in my life, you know, I think that I'm right, or that I'm really smart, you know. So I'm ready to do battle, you know, and convince them that they're wrong based on scripture and all these things. But I'm also really hungry to encounter God, you know, and I just like, I'm just excited. And go to the conference, and the opening night is Mass. And I'd been to Mass one time.
1: Yeah.
0: But in Duluth, we have a very small little chapel that we say daily Mass in. But for Sunday Mass, which is the one that I had went to, was in the Newman, or in the Union, you know, upstairs. And so in many ways, it kind of felt pretty similar to going to like, you know, a Protestant church. You know, it's just like, yeah, it felt very similar. And like Father Mike was the priest there, and so very, you know, charismatic. And I didn't meet him. I don't think I met him at that Mass, but you know, so that was like my one experience.
1: Yeah.
0: And now it's like, I mean, you know, if you've ever been to like a Focus conference, like, you know, like, hey, like we've got all kind, like there's rows of priests, you know, who are entering into the procession, and bishops, and like it's a little bit more solemn. And it was just like so foreign to me. I'd never experienced this before. And I had no idea what to do, you know? It was actually discouraging to me, because I was so hungry to know Jesus. But I felt like, I'm like, man, this is like what this is what's wrong with the Catholics, like all this tradition, like, you know, I come from this very evangelical charismatic like background, you know, I'm like, I can't encounter God in this like rigid tradition, you know, where you stand, sit, kneel, you know, folded hands, you know, like I felt like David, like I just want to dance and like pour my heart out to the Lord, you know. So it was actually like really discouraging in some ways. And I'm going through this conference and I don't remember most of the keynotes. Like I skipped one, I'm pretty sure. The big night of adoration, we do a big night of adoration of the Blessed Sacrament. And that's where a lot of people have their conversions at like a Focus conference. And like, I had no idea what it was. I was sitting in the back, couldn't see. Didn't believe in the Eucharist, and so like 2 minutes in, I'm like, "Well, this is boring," and I left. Mm-hmm. You know, but there were a couple of things that happened when I was at that conference. The first is this is 2011, so this is like when the New Translation of the Mass is coming out. So Dr. Ted Shree was giving a talk on the biblical roots of the Mass. So as a Protestant, this is like earth-shattering stuff. You know, I'm like, the biblical roots of the Mass, like I just went to Mass last night and there was nothing biblical about that. Are you kidding me? I go to this talk and all of a sudden he's like pointing to all these things, you know, and all of a sudden I'm seeing the Mass in a new light where I'm like, oh, there's actually a lot of scripture, you know, in Mass. I did not know that. So that was like one thing that kind of slowly was opening my heart. But then, you know, that night of adoration, you know, I left and I was like, kind of tired, and so I just went back to my hotel room and I went to bed early, and then I woke up at like midnight and I could not fall back asleep. So after trying for a little while, I gave up and I just like grabbed this little, you know, bag that they had given you at the conference, and I go down to the hotel pool and I'm just kind of sitting there and I'm like pulling stuff out, and the first thing I pull out I'm like is like really weird to me, and I'm like, what is this? And I just like threw it aside. But then I put on this book by Curtis Martin, the founder of Focus, called Made for More. And I just start reading it. And the first chapter is all about, you know, who is Jesus? And it kind of walks through like that trilemma of like Lord, liar, yeah, lunatic. And then it walks through like the Bible and like, can you trust the Bible? And why should we trust the Bible, you know? And then it starts getting into more of like the Catholic stuff, you know? The first two chapters, like I'm all in, you know, I'm like, this is awesome. But then it starts getting into, you know, like the structure of the church and how it's based on like the Davidic kingdom, you know, or Mary and the Queen Mother, you know, and the real presence of Jesus in the Eucharist and where that is. And it was all based on scripture.
1: Right.
0: Like Curtis was showing in that book, like here it is in scripture. And this is all new to me. You know, no one had done that. While they were like sharing some things with me about what the church believed, like I hadn't seen it in scripture. And all of a sudden, like, yeah, like scales are kind of like falling from my eyes. And I'm like, wait a second, like Catholics are actually biblical. You know, I'm like, what? Like, do they even know this? You know, right, like right. Obviously some do, but like, I'm like, this is crazy. And so then, it was just, once again, just a little bit more of like openness in my heart to the Lord. So I go to the closing Mass of this conference though. And it is, you know, nothing particularly beautiful about it. You know, it's just a big conference room. But there's Mass happening, you know, which is beautiful, of course. But it's sometime around the consecration of the Eucharist. I'm not going to say it's like the moment that, you know, the priest holds up the host, but like at some point during that consecration, like once again, that theme of Jeremiah 29:13 and like seeking for the Lord, like it wasn't a voice, John Mark, but it was a conviction in my heart where Jesus was saying to me, Jonathan, if you really want to find me, this is where you'll find me in the Catholic Church. And I'm like, whoa, like what just happened, you know? And so I come out of this conference and I'm like, I have to be Catholic. Wow. And I still had no idea if I could believe in the Eucharist or Mary or the papacy, but like, it was clear that this is what Jesus was calling me to do. And so I come back from this conference and I'm like, I mean, I was confused before, but like, I'm like more confused now, you know, I'm like, what is going on? You know, like a couple weeks ago, I'm like, the prodigal son. And all of a sudden I'm like, meet Jesus in the Eucharist. And like, I gotta be Catholic. I mean, it happened fast. So I come back from this conference and I meet with a Focus missionary and I'm like telling him everything. And he's just like, just listening, you know, just listening. And then he shares with me a little bit about like what focus is and what the missionaries do. And I'm like, yeah, that sounds awesome. Like, I want to be in a Bible study. I want to like be in discipleship, like be mentored by a missionary. And he's like, awesome. Let me introduce you to my teammate, Dan, because we would probably not work, you know, like our personalities are too similar. Like, we wouldn't get anything done. Like, let me introduce you to Dan. So I get involved at RCIA. And the first RCIA that I go to, Dan's teaching. And it's on marriage, and did a great job. So I go up to him afterwards, and I'm like, hey, Dan, I'm Jonathan. I think we'd met maybe like once or twice, but never really had a conversation. Yeah. So I'm like, hey, I'm Jonathan, and Phil said that you would disciple me. And this is like a missionary's like dream, you
1: right,
0: know?
1: Right, right.
0: Like,
1: yeah.
0: A student just comes up and says, hey, I'm all in, you yeah. know? And Dan just has this big smile on his face. He's such a joyful guy. And so he's like, yeah, okay. Like, so I start going to RCIA. I start meeting with Dan, going to his Bible study, and I'm like reading the catechism, and I'm doing way more of reading the catechism than I'm doing of like studying anything else. My grades suffered that semester because I'm like, I got to become Catholic. I got to figure this stuff out, you know? So I was just, yeah, poring over, reading the Bible. I read The Lamb's Supper by Dr. Scott Hahn, and just one by one trying to like work through the issues that I had. Because again, like the conviction in my heart was clear. The call from Jesus was clear. Like, I want you to be Catholic. But like intellectually, I still had to wrestle with all of it. You know, I'm like, I'm going to daily mass and adoration, and I'm like, is that really Jesus? You know, and everyone around me is like praying the rosary. And I'm like, should we be praying to Mary? You know, like, we don't, you know, but like, that's what it seemed like, right? We're praying to Mary. And then the authority of the papacy was a big thing, you know, where it's like, I'm an American Protestant, you know, and like accept the authority, you know, of the church. Like, that was really hard.
1: Yeah.
0: And so Jesus had to work on those things like one by one, you know, in order to bring me to the place where I could say like, I'm all in, you know. And Father Mike had a great quote. He said, it's not about being perfectly ready. Mm-hmm. It's about being sufficiently ready.
1: Right.
0: Like, you're never going to understand it all. But are you sufficiently ready?
1: Yeah.
0: So I actually entered the church like that Easter. Like, I mean, again, like October, November, December, I'm like lost, so far from God. December, I encounter Jesus. January, I encounter Jesus in the Eucharist. April, I'm confirmed and received like the Eucharist. I mean, like, it happened so fast. But yeah, the thing about the Eucharist, like some of the things that really helped, I went on a mission trip that year, so like March or something. This is like a month before I'm getting confirmed.
1: Yeah.
0: I'm like still wrestling with this stuff, but I go on a mission trip to Honduras.
1: Yeah.
0: And yeah, there's, you know, physical poverty, but there's a lot of sacramental poverty. Like, not very many priests, you know. The priest there, you know, was telling me that many of the villages, like, they might get mass, you know, once a month if they're lucky, you know. So we had a priest from Texas A&M, I believe, who came with us, and he was just heroic. Mm-hmm. So at the place that we were, one of the first days, he heard confessions for like 12 hours straight.
1: Wow.
0: Because they can never get a priest, you know. And so he just sat there and he heard confessions. And then one night we did Eucharistic adoration, and like, we're in, you know, just the simplest chapel, and it's all concrete. And I don't know how long it was, but I could kneel for like 30 seconds on that concrete, and I'm like, I gotta sit down. And these people knelt for what seemed like hours, like the entire time that the Eucharist was exposed, like they were kneeling. And so I'm looking at that, I'm like, these people really believe that that's Jesus. And if that's Jesus, then like they should be kneeling, you know, yeah, like that. But like, but I was really wrestling. So I'm like, is it, you know? And so I remember I went and I talked to the priest, and I said, like, I'm just wrestling. Like, I think I'm supposed to be Catholic, planning to get like confirmed, but like, I'm really struggling with this Eucharist thing. And it was just so simple. He was like, on this mission trip, have you seen God work in you and in other people? I'm like, well, of course I have. And he's like, do you think that God could work through bread and wine? It was just like, I'd never considered, like, is it possible? Mm. You know, like, again, like, this is just all new to me. Like, but all of a sudden I was like, of course it's possible. Like, of course, like, it's God. He can work through bread and wine. And if he can work through me, like, he can do that. And so, is that Jesus? And I'm like, well, why wouldn't it be? why wouldn't that be Jesus? You know, here it is in the scriptures, like John 6, you know? And I think that was the turning point. You know, there's more that I had to learn, you know, the church fathers helped and some of that, you know, but really that was it for me. Yeah. Just recognizing like that it was possible.
1: Well, again, it reminds me of this question of the whole or half-hearted openness to God, right? Sometimes when we make those kinds of arguments, consciously or subconsciously, like, oh, that'd be weird if God did that, or God wouldn't act like that, God wouldn't do that, or surely God doesn't want me to do that.
0: Yeah.
1: It reveals that, well, I'm not actually asking the question, I'm already assuming the answer.
0: Right.
1: Right. And until I can get to this place of saying, well, okay, not what I want, but what you want, and not what I think is appropriate for the Almighty God, but what decision did you actually make? How did you choose to work in this world? Who did you choose to work through? What means do you choose to work through with your grace? And it's kind of like, again, Chesterton talking about, like, it's the rules of the particular elf land we live in. What fairy tale do you live in? Well, there's nothing logically impossible about those things. The question is, what did God do?
0: Yes.
1: And when am I open to that or not?
0: Yeah, and that's exactly it. And I mean, and that's like, while I was open, there was still a lot of that, you know, that pride, you know, and that questioning of like, and because of like the authority of the church is a great example, you know, and like, why should we trust the authority of the church?
1: Right.
0: It's like, because this is the church that Jesus founded, you know, because he told us to, and he promised that, you know, he would be with us forever and that the gates of the netherworld wouldn't, you know, withstand against it. And so, yeah, I mean, that's ultimately what it came down to, like the recognition of like my fear was rooted in just like the lack, like my own pride, you know? And so once I could recognize that this is the church that Jesus founded, you know, and that it was like, yeah, just game over, you know? I was like, okay, like, yes, I'm all in because I want to seek you. And that's like, I hope, you know, I'm still on a journey, of course, like we all are, and I'm still growing. But like, that's been, like, that's like the prayer of my heart is like, Lord, I just want to be open to your will. Like, help me to be open, because that's the beginning of all of it, you know, whether or not you're open to Jesus. And I really just, I want to be, you know, God's man. I just I want to be like David. I want to be a man after God's own heart. And I want to just follow him wherever he's going to lead me, you know?
1: Yeah. Amen, brother. Well, I mean, you talked a lot about that intellectual conversion. Again, just talk a little bit more, flesh out, okay, you became Catholic.
0: Yeah.
1: What happened next, and what impact did it have on not just your intellect, but on your life, your vocation, your journey? Yeah, fill in that for us.
0: Absolutely. Yeah. So, became Catholic, and one of the first things that I did around that time is I started dating Nicole. So, she was one of the first Catholics that I'd met. We were in the same major, become a great friend, and kind of was with me through that whole experience. So, we started dating, and, you know, I was meeting with this focused missionary, Dan, going to his Bible study, being mentored by him, and started doing the same with others. I mean, again, like, my conversion was so fast, it was so radical. Like, I mean, like, I encountered God. Like, I did. Like, I encountered him. And, like, I had to tell people about Jesus. Yeah. I mean, it was crazy because, like, you know, it happened so fast, like, from one semester to the next, and even other people could see it. They're like, that spring semester, they're like, Jonathan, like, you're different. Like, what happened? And I'm like, well, let me tell you what happened. You know, thanks for asking. So I was just telling people about Jesus. You know, I was trying to share the gospel with them. And I started my own Bible study and started inviting people to come to that Bible study. And really just trying to, like, share my faith with as many people as possible. And as Nicole and I, like, we got engaged our senior year, and as we're kind of discerning and talking about, like, where is God calling us for our future, Focus came up. And the person, you know, Dan, the Focus missionary, was really trying to get me to apply to Focus. And at first, I did not want to do it. You know, I was like, I don't want to be a Focus missionary. But I knew that, like, I had a heart for missions, and I wanted, you know, I'd been on some mission trips in high school, and I really... the conversion experience was so profound that I was like, I just want to share the gospel with as many people as I can. And where the way I think about it is, like, Jesus says to go make disciples of all nations. And I mean, he means that.
1: Yeah.
0: Like, all nations. And it's not just like all nations back then, but like in every generation, there's a new generation of people who need to hear about Jesus. So how can I have the greatest impact on the world? How can I live out that call to be a missionary? And I just wanted to do, like, overseas missions. I just felt like, man, I'm called to, like, go and, you know, to a different country and like share the gospel. But from that like high impact moment of like American college students are like the most leveraged in order to change the world. There's this great quote from a former, I think Dr. Malik or something, a long, long time ago. He was evangelical. He served on the United Nations. But he said that the universities are a fulcrum to change the world. And I realized, like, this is the front lines of the new evangelization. You know, this this effort to bring the gospel to Catholics who have fallen away, as well as just anyone, in order to like, bring the gospel to them, and then to raise them up in discipleship, and then to send them out to live lifelong Catholic mission,
1: right?
0: And hopefully to send them to other countries. And once the strategy, like the high impact of that, like clicked for me, I was like. And it all made sense to me because that was my story too, you know? Yeah. Grew up in a great, you know, evangelical Protestant family, fell away from my faith into high school, beginning of college, and then found Jesus as a result of like Nicole and other focused missionaries who invited me and invested in me. And I was like, yeah, like I'm all in, like I want to do this, you know? And so that was, 2012, Nicole and I became missionaries and have been with Focus ever since. So, awesome. Yeah.
1: Oh, that's wonderful, brother. We got about 5 minutes left, but I guess then bring us up to speed now. What's talk about your particular role and what Focus is doing now. It's just, again, a wonderful, wonderful apostolate to be a part of.
0: Yeah. It's been a huge blessing to be a part of it and to watch it grow over these last 11 years that I've been a part of it. Back when I first joined, we were on less than 100 campuses. I think it was like 60 campuses or something like that, maybe 65. And now we're on like over 206 locations. Some of those are parishes. We're also experimenting with sending missionaries to parishes as well and seeing how we can serve priests and their parish staff. So my call to be a missionary, I wanted to have the highest impact that I could. Mm-hmm. I wanted to invest in college students and to send them out as disciples to the world. As missionaries, we fundraise everything in order to be on mission. And so every missionary is typically supported by, a group of maybe 40 to 50 individuals and families who are giving to Focus in making that mission possible. That's hard for a lot of people in order to fundraise. And what I realized is that I actually kind of like fundraising, and yeah. I love building the relationships and inviting people, because what it is about, it's about gospel partnership. St. Paul, he writes to the Philippian church and he says, I thank my God every day, for you, for your partnership in the gospel from the first day until now. And so these people who are supporting missionaries are partners with us in fulfilling the Great Commission. And I just love that. I love that opportunity. And so I recognize like, the world needs missionaries more than ever. Missionaries need funding. They need mission partners to be praying for them and to be giving to them in order so that together we can go and we can fulfill this Great Commission. It takes a whole body of Christ in order to make this happen. And so 3 years ago, I stepped into this role in order to help train and support our missionaries in their missionary fundraising, to develop mission partners, gospel partnerships in the mission. So every summer we onboard and we train all of our new missionaries, and then we work with our collegiate outreach leadership in order to continue to support them in those fundraising efforts. And then we're also really looking at like our supporters as well, to making sure like, are our supporters loved and cared for? Are they engaged in this mission? And how can we help further their own conversion as a result of giving to Focus?
1: Right. I love that ethos so much. Right. As we never forget, as we're evangelizing, certainly like we're looking at that other person. We want to share the gospel with them. We want to impact them. But the way that we know we're doing it right and that we're getting out of the Holy Spirit's way to make sure that He brings forth the fruit is that we're becoming a saint. We're becoming sanctified by the process.
0: Amen.
1: And that those who are supporting us are becoming sanctified by the process. If those aren't happening, we can't expect there to be fruit. We have to rely on the Holy Spirit working through us.
0: Amen. Yeah, and let me just say, our sin, my sin, like scattered me. It divided me. And like we talked about, you're kind of left with that sense of like, who am I? And if this is me, like, this is not comfortable because there's something wrong with me. And Jesus is the answer to that, because He doesn't just externally justify us,
1: yes.
0: But He actually transforms us into who we are through the Holy Spirit, through sanctification, and through the sacraments. You know, that the sacraments actually transform us and they shape us more into Jesus. And that while my sin, my heart was restless and because of my sin, Jesus promises us rest. He says, you know, Matthew 11:29, you know, take my yoke upon me and learn from me, for I am gentle and lowly of heart, and you will find rest for your souls. And so that's what I had to do. I had to take on the yoke of Christ and I had to learn from him. I had to learn from him, like, about the church that he founded, about the sacraments, and that in the Eucharist primarily, you know, you think about the priest who distributes communion and all these hosts, and you're like, wow, like, Jesus is like putting him in all these, you know, all these hosts. But Jesus in the Eucharist is not scattered and divided and distributed, but we are gathered up into the body of Christ, into Jesus, and united with our head, the head of the church, with our bride, with Jesus, or with the groom, Jesus. And like, that's where we find rest. That's where I find rest in the Lord now. And it's what I want now is a further abiding, like a deeper abiding in the Lord's rest, to allow him to continue to transform me into the saint that he's calling me to be. And that requires a simple response of radical trust and openness to say, like, here I am, Lord, like, send me to wherever you want to send me, you know?
1: Amen, brother. Well, thank you so much for sharing your story.
0: And thank you.
1: That good word there. I really appreciate it. And I know that your story will impact so many people. So thanks for sharing it.
0: Yeah. Well, thank you for having me. Thank you for what you're doing. Yeah. It's great to be a part of it.
1: Awesome. Well, thank you for joining us for this episode of the Journey Home program. I want to remind you that, again, if you're wherever you are on your particular journey, if you check out chnetwork.org, you'll find many other stories like Jonathan's. But keep on that journey. Remember that we're not just listening to stories here. We're in the midst of a story. And as Jonathan said, we just got to be open to the next right step that Christ is calling us to. So we'll be back next week with another story. Till then, God bless.
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Daily Offering. God the Father, I thank Thee for creating me. God the Son, I thank Thee for redeeming me. God the Holy Spirit, I thank Thee for sanctifying me. Infuse into my thoughts, words, and actions Thy grace, so that they may be supernaturally pleasing to Thee and supernaturally rewarding to me forever. O Blessed Trinity, abundantly assist me in becoming that which Thou intended me to become when Thou created me. For in Thy perfection I will give Thee the glory Thou desirest of me, and in that perfection I will find my greatest joy in heaven. Amen.

0: that forever be praised, blessed, loved, adored, glorified, the most holy, most sacred, most adorable, most mysterious, most ineffable name of God, in heaven, on earth, and in the nether worlds, by all the creatures coming forth from the hands of God, and by the sacred heart of our Lord Jesus Christ, in the most holy sacrament of the altar, fiat.
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1: The most glorious work of all, to praise God in His kingdom.
0: Moved by the Spirit.
1: One who lives in love lives in God. And God lives in him.
0: What a wonderful thing is our church. This whole network is built on trust. The essence of evangelization is to tell everybody Jesus loves you. We're all called to be great saints. Don't miss the opportunity. Well, we got so many wonderful family here, and they're from everywhere, that it's just, I ask you, what should we talk about tonight? And somebody said heaven, and somebody said angels, and somebody said the mercy of God, and only Bill Steltemeyer said purgatory. And so I asked the audience, how many of you want me to talk about purgatory? And about six. So, even in almost 1994 years, nobody wants to hear about that place. So, since it's there anyway, I'll let you find out for yourself. Yeah, there's no use me talking about it. Well, we had a kind of a mixed joy today. The Holy Father approved altar girls, and the liberals are so excited because it came from the Vatican. It's the first time they've been obedient for 30 years. That came from the Holy See in 30 years that they haven't picked apart, dissected, you know, put it in file 13. You know where file 13 is? And I mean, it's been wholesale rebellion. And this is the first, I thought, we're making advancement, folks. Even the liberals are finally getting obedient. Well, I thought it'd come sometime, you know. If you keep it up, you go another place that we didn't even mention tonight. Anyway, folks, it did come through. I'm going to read it to you. Everybody's been calling today, and some are disappointed, some are angry. But I want to tell you, just put on the brakes, folks. It isn't as bad as it looks. But it performed a miracle, didn't it? It made every liberal priest and bishop obedient on contact. And that's good fruit. We don't mind a few girls traipsing around the altar if it does that, you know. If it makes them obedient, then we have accomplished a great work. So anyway. Oh, well, we're having fun anyway. Honey, let's see what this little document says here. It says the Vatican has approved the use of female altar servers. A letter to the bishops' conferences around the world dated in mid-March said service at the altar can be performed by lay people. I'm glad females are considered lay people. Whether they are male or female, the ruling on the church law that clarified the polity was confirmed by Pope John Paul II. What that means is that in the canon law, it never mentions it. It says that everything is status quo, but if something extraordinary has to happen, it can be done by the bishop's conference or whatever. So that's what they did. And many people are asking why. It says here, though, and we got, you see, Holy Mother is a church. I mean, Holy Mother Church is a mother. And even though sometimes she is constrained to do some things, she always is motherly about it. Always motherly. And so what does it say here? The policy is optional for each bishop. So if you don't like it, then yell at your bishop. Depending on the local pastoral needs. Now the bishop, after hearing the advice of the National Bishops Conference, can then make that decision. So he can make the decision on his own. And that to me is a little leeway for those of us who don't like, who don't approve of altar girls. It's just a matter of vocation, so see. So, but let me, everybody that has called today asked, why the change? Well, I gave my humble opinion. You want my humble opinion? Thank you, because you're going to get it. Anyway, about 2 years ago, in November, the Holy See was presented, a publication of faith, was presented a inclusive language catechism. And that's where we won a great battle. We did. Where we thanked the Lord and our Holy Father and the Holy See for being strong when it comes to faith and morals. And so that catechism was sent right back. And then it was sent back to Rome. And Rome had it retranslated in good old-fashioned regular English. Nothing horizontal and nothing vertical. Inclusive language. Just old-fashioned English. So what I want you to know is we won the battle of the faith and morals in the catechism. That's what's important. That is what I admire Cardinal Ratzinger, the Congregation of Faith and Morals, our Holy Father, that they were willing to make the English translation wait over a year before they would approve. Now, the altar girls was asked at the same time. And although many of us don't approve for vocation reasons, I think that it was one of these diplomatic decisions, concessions to our bishops here, Canada, wherever, to make them feel better. My humble opinion. You know what would happen if your son asked for a car, but he's too young, and so instead you get him a bicycle. Got that picture? Okay, so he goes off on his little bicycle, but the car is nice and safe in the garage. That's what happened. See? The doctrine and the dogma is safe in the new catechism. That's the car in the garage. The bicycle are the altar girls. It makes them do their thing and go where they want to go. But it never touches the car. You understand what I'm saying now? Huh? So understand that even though our Holy Father or the congregation, this one or that one, had to for some reason make a concession, maybe they did it hoping the liberals would stay in the church. You got to make them happy. Well, you made them obedient for once, and that's great. I'm happy with that. So we have to get everything in its right proportions. So, rejoice with us that a great thing was wrought today. It's not a doctrinal matter. And only time will tell whether that boy gets hurt on that bicycle. He could kill himself, you know, even on a bicycle, huh? The only time will tell us all whether that bicycle was a good thing to give him or whether somebody said to him, play in the yard, close to home. Only time will tell. Don't allow a little thing to forget, make you forget. The car is in the garage, safe and sound. That's what you want to think about. Y'all agree with me? That's a kind of simple thing I brought out, but I want to explain to you the joy in my heart over one liberal who becomes obedient. Never thought I'd see it. Congratulations. I hope you go all the way up. Well, now we're going to talk about a lot of things. We'll have a spiritual smorgasbord. Is that how you pronounce it? Yeah? No pickles tonight. Good meat and potatoes. We're going to start meat and potatoes with a little bit on vocation. Now, you want to ask any questions, even all of you here, just raise your hand. I don't know how we'll hear you, but we'll make it. All of you there, if you want to ask a question, please do so. Anytime. I don't mind being interrupted. That's what makes this program so exciting. Now, a vocation. I don't know if some of you saw Sister Agnes' solemn profession. Isn't that beautiful? What happened on Saturday was that Sister Mary Agnes has been here it takes 8 years to dedicate yourself to God as a cloistered nun with solemn vows. And I don't know if somebody said we put a sheet on her. That was not a sheet. That was a very beautiful pall that they put on your casket. I thought, how distressing to think I put a sheet on it. After 8 years, all she got was a sheet. Anyway. Anyway, this pall was put on her by 4 sisters and 2 candle bearers. We said the Litany of All Saints. It was a great symbol of her being dead to the world and alive to God. See? That was the invocation. Oh, Lord, have mercy. And then we had all the invocations of all the saints. And then she made her vows, and the sister and I both signed the paper. Now we will contact her pastor and tell her that she has solemn vows. She can never sign another contract. She can't really do anything. She can never possess anything. So if you send her $100, it comes right to me. You know, it's funny how money always comes to my mind. Okay? Amazing, isn't it? But the whole idea is that we had a total consecration to the Lord God. And then the priest put a ring on her finger. It took 8 years to get this ring. He said, I espouse you to Jesus Christ, Son of the Most High Father. Receive the ring of faith. Whew. Wow. That's what vocation is. And vocation for the priesthood is so high. You know, there's such a dirge of vocations today, and I could give you 3 hours on why there is a dirge of vocations, but I don't want to waste that time. A vocation is to say, I belong to God, I was created by God, I love the Lord, and I want to give my all to Him. I want to wear myself totally out. That's what it means, vocation. Vocation is not an easy thing. No more than your married life is an easy thing, but none of you had 8 years to make up your mind. She is 8 years, but why? Because you're dedicating your life to the Most High God. And everybody in heaven will know you are spouse of Jesus. See, there's special graces. Everyone in heaven will know that this young man is a priest of God. That he has the power to consecrate bread and ordinary wine into the body, blood, soul, and divinity of Jesus. You need to pray for vocations, especially now. We want the kid on the bicycle to make it where he's going and home. We don't want any accidents on the way. We want more vocations, a lot more vocations. You need to pray for vocations. You know, Sister Agnes got a card, and she started to cry when she got it. Looked like an ordinary greeting card, written by a cousin of hers. And what he said something, I don't remember the whole thing, but it said, amazing, but the scratch on that post took 40 years to realize that prayer. And I thought, what scratch on what post? Well, Sister's great-grandmother, when she'd be working in the field, she'd say a decade of the rosary. And every time she said a decade, she put a little scratch on the post. She always prayed that somebody in her family would have a vocation. It took 40 years. But what a vocation. Total, absolute commitment. Nothing held back. Give it up and give it all. And that is the essence of vocation. So I ask you tonight to make vocations to the priesthood and religious life real vocations. Not carrying placards and having all kinds of hidden agendas and very visible agendas and all this kind of thing, but a vocation to God and then to man. See, you got to have both. So we said that's on vocation, okay? The next subject was heaven. Heaven. Well, it's hard to imagine heaven. It's hard to imagine me living with a few liberals I'm thinking of right now. I just thinking for a moment what I would do if I saw this one in particular. Well, but if I were there, then I'd have the right dispositions, wouldn't I? And I'd say, oh, I love you. I think. No, I would say, I love you. And he would say, I love you too. And all heaven would rejoice that these two finally made it. But that's how really it's going to be. You got a favorite enemy? Everybody does. Every baby sitting next to him would know. Everybody has a favorite enemy. And we hope and pray you both get there. And it's all going to be so different. You're not going to have all of these problems and fussing and fuming. Of course, with the liberal I have in mind, he's going to know we were right and he was wrong. Oh, well. But you see, we're all going to be able to love the Lord, and in loving the Lord, being one with God, then we're going to love each other, everybody. That's even hard to imagine, isn't it, huh? Some people you have a hard time loving just because they have a wart in the wrong place. Or you don't like the way they comb their hair. You know? I remember when I was a kid, I don't know.

See, there's all kinds of little things. That doesn't matter. Sometimes we just don't like the way some people eat. Did you ever notice that? I went to a restaurant one time with somebody, and they just started and never stopped. It was like an invisible shovel down here that just kept going down, going down, going down. And I just watched for a minute because I looked around for fear somebody was looking. You know, I thought, how do you do that? Then they took a glass of Coca-Cola and it all went down one time. These little things bother you, don't they? Little bitty things. People pick their teeth and just a lot of little things. Well, sweetheart, I got news for you. None of those will be in heaven. Not a one. But you see, we will realize in heaven that on earth we loved for the wrong reasons. See? We love for the wrong reasons. We love for what people said or what they did or how they acted. We loved for the wrong reasons. And in heaven we'll love because they look like the Lord. Because we know for sure that God is our Father, and we're really brothers and sisters. See, we're going to know that for sure. And there won't be all these little superficial, and they're all superficial. Oh, my. They're superficial. We get angry at each other for this, those stupid things. We really do. And they really don't amount to a row of pins. But see, in heaven, you're going to love because there is that awesome love of God constantly permeating your heart, your mind, your soul, your strength, everything. And you're going to look at everybody with love. See, somebody looked at you with love right now, you're suspicious. What does he want? I told you the time this man came to me. Some of these stories bear repeating because they're so true. And this man came, he said his wife was jealous and she was going to leave him and blah, blah. And I said to her, why'd you send her some flowers? She said, are you crazy? I said, no. Send her some flowers. No, she'll be suspicious. She'll think I'm running around with somebody and I'm just trying to make her feel good. I thought, oh, she wouldn't do that. You're sure? I'm sure. So about 3 days later, I get a call from his wife, sotto voce on the phone. I got flowers from my husband this morning. I said, oh, isn't that nice? No. He must be running around. I said, yeah, I know. She said, how do you know? Who is it? I said, me. I said, you're something else. You're crazy. I told him to send you those flowers. And he told me exactly what you would do, and you did it. But you know what patched up their marriage? Because she realized how silly she was. And that's why in heaven you're not going to have any of that. No faults, no weaknesses, no pain. Whew. No pain, no headaches, no fatigue. Oh, God, I think I was born tired. I looked 2 months old when I was born.

My mother never let me forget it, did I? I've been tired ever since, did I? But just imagine.

0: There won't be any fatigue, and a moment will be like 1,000 years. 1,000 years will be like a moment. It'll be just like that. You'll be full of joy and full of happiness, and you'll see people that you're surprised are there. And they'll be surprised you're there. But you're going to have all these little joys, you know? Seeing your great-great-grandfather. I like to see my great-great-Uncle Pete. Well, I never saw him because he was dead when I was born, but I liked the way my mother talked about him. He'd go in the garden and he'd sit down with my mother and he'd take a tomato off the plant and he'd put salt on it and chew it and eat it and he'd give her one. Great. Simple man. But you're going to meet all your friends and all your relatives and you're going to meet all the saints you loved. You know, right now, they're kind of spiritual celebrities, but up there, you can walk around the corner and say, hi, little flower. Or St. Augustine. I'd like to know all the things he did in that book he wrote. And after that, how did he get to love the Lord so much? How did he have that total confidence in God and that total awareness of God's love for him so that his whole life, his whole past life never bothered him? Wouldn't that be wonderful in your life, huh? I mean, maybe we could find that out. First of all, I want to just spend a little time with Our Lady and ask her all the things about Jesus I'd like to know. I could just feel some of our liberals say, there she goes with all that pietistic stuff again. Well, it's better than your God of wisdom, or whoever she is. We have a call. Hello?
1: Oh, good evening, Mother.
0: Hi, where are you from?
1: Minnesota.
0: What is your question?
1: Well, first, if you're always tired, I wonder what that says about me, because you seem to have so much energy. My question is, you know, the apparent lack of vocations. We know that God has granted the vocations. Mm-hmm. What are the implications for people who God had given a vocation and they chose not to follow it? In other words, they married or they did something else. Are there spiritual ramifications?
0: Well, I think in the first place you would have to question whether there was one in the first place. I think a lot of people do mix up vocation with the desire or the call to holiness. All of these people here have a vocation to be holy. That's their first vocation, to be holy. And everybody thinks if a girl or a boy goes to Mass every morning, goes to communion, oh, you got to be a priest or a nun. That isn't true. Maybe you want to be a holy layman, even a holy lawyer. You see, God, first of all, calls all of us to holiness. That's why you were created by God. Then he calls you to different ways of becoming holy. Some people become holy through married life, single life, a career life, religious life, priestly life. See, he calls you to that degree of holiness where you, in that state in life, where you can become the holiest, the easiest. So let's say maybe you didn't know. Let's say, just for the sake of answering your question, that you did have a vocation and you didn't follow it and you got married. Do you think our Lord's going to do something terrible with you? Even here, the important thing is that whatever other life you chose, you live it in a most holy way. See, now degrees of glory, nobody can tell you that. That you live it, you be a good wife, a holy mother, or a holy single person, whatever. So I would speak also to nuns who live in very liberal orders that are having a hard time. Good, faithful, traditional nuns. They have persecution within and without. I would speak a minute to you. Perhaps you will save the sisters in your order. Perhaps she wants you in another order. Perhaps your pain is your source of holiness. Perhaps your patience will make another person desire that perfect abandon to the will of God. We live in very difficult times, and yet they are glorious, because today we can become greater saints than any of those in the past, because we live in a day of great persecution, greater than before, because it takes a lot to stand tall consistently no matter what happens. So I hope I answered your question. We have another call. Hello?
2: Hello, Mother Angelica.
0: Where are you from?
2: From Memphis, Tennessee.
0: And what is your question?
2: I'm calling concerning the secular Franciscan order, mm-hmm. and I would like very much for you to address the secular Franciscan order, and I think my appeal is that as we are called to be holy, and as each individual person may feel that they would like to live the gospel, that they feel within their own life as secular people, that they would consider the vocation of the secular order,
0: right,
2: and specifically the secular Franciscan order, to which I belong.
0: Mm-hmm.
2: And I would like for them to know that they could contact their parish and find out about what this life is and what we're trying to do.
0: Right. I think there are many secular third orders. Huh? You belong third order, some of you. There's Carmelite, Franciscan, Dominican. The whole essence of all the third orders is to live a holy life as a secular. It's a help. You have certain prayers you say, the Mass. There are certain things you have to do. And so it allows you to keep close to the Lord. It gives you community, which few people have today. Everybody seems to be a little isolated entity. See, that's very bad. That's why I think busloads that are coming here, and individuals too, you're together. And you come here in this wonderful, isn't that chapel great, huh? You come here to worship your Lord and God in an atmosphere of peace and joy. It makes you family, see? That's what's wonderful about our network, is that we're family. See, we're family. We believe in life. We believe in supernatural life. We believe in our human existence life. We believe in our social life, our family life, our community life. We believe in living the gospel in all these different ways. Now we have another call. Hello?
3: Hello.
0: Where are you from?
3: I'm from Sheboygan, Wisconsin.
0: And what is your question?
3: We had been studying on the book of Revelations.
0: Mm.
3: Is there any way that you might have some articles on the book of Revelations connecting with, I believe it's connected with the book of Matthew, Mark, Luke, and John, and the Old Testament?
0: I got kind of lost there. It looked like we started from the back and went up. I think the in the beginning, which is the book of Genesis, it gives us a sample of what it was before sin. From then on, it tells us what our poor human nature is capable of doing on every level. And then we begin to get Matthew, Mark, Luke, and John. And the epistles, the Acts of the Apostles, and then Book of Revelations. The Book of Revelations is a symbolic book, very difficult to comprehend. The best book to read about heaven, martyrdom, being faithful. Those first chapters scare you to death. I think the Church of Philadelphia is the only one got a good report. Is that right? Amen. I would get, if I were you, the Navarra Bible. We'll have another Bible coming out pretty soon. But the Navarra Bible. It's a little expensive, about $10, $12. I think it's about $12 a book. We have them all in our library. I would buy one. I would start with Matthew, Mark, Luke, John. Buy yourself a book. And it has the most marvelous commentary. And they have one special book all by itself on the Book of Revelations. Not only does it have the book itself, but it has the commentary. A good, solid Catholic commentary. So if you want to, write to me and we'll give you all the information about the Book of Revelations. We have another call. Hello?
4: Hello, Mother Angelica.
0: Yeah, where are you from?
4: This is Steve calling from Hershey, Pennsylvania.
0: Oh, Hershey.
4: Yes. Mm. We send you love and kisses, and we will send kisses to you.
0: Oh, chocolate wonderful. One. Yay.
4: Yes.
0: wait a minute. Hold on. Before you ask the question, would you mind putting almonds in the kisses?
4: Then you'd like to have hugs and kisses.
0: Okay.
4: Okay. My question, Mother Angelica, is really two parts. Part one, do all the orders of nuns have the same preparation period in terms of study and so forth before taking final professional vows?
0: No, not the same as ours. In fact, I know very little about active orders. I know they canonically have to have apostasy and a novitiate. That means if you look in our chapel in the mornings, you'll see sisters with white veils. They're novices. I think most orders have a year of apostolate, year novitiate, and many of them in active orders have to go to school, but not during novitiate time. And then most of them have 3 years of what we call temporary vows, which means at any time in that period they can go home. So it's all different. It depends on, you know, our life is very strict, and because it's strict, Holy Mother Church is always a mother and always loving and compassionate. She knows it takes more time to make a decision to give it all. Much more time. Now you have another question.
4: Yes. The second question had to do with what are the sequence of events or training and duties and responsibility before taking the final profession of vows?
0: Okay. First, you're a postulant. That's for 1 year. You'll see two of them in our chapel in the mornings. They have a kind of little jumper. During that time, they just begin to learn to live the life. They know where to go and how to get there and why they're going. Then they become novices. Now they're making another kind of commitment. For 2 years, they get lectures, direction. They begin to study the scriptures. They have the divine office. Now their obligation begins to rise with it. So they have the obligation of the divine office. They have adoration hours. After that, they begin to take vows for 5 years, 1 year at a time. After that 5 years, if the community is happy with them, and they are happy with the community, that equals vocation. And then they make a permanent, total commitment. In our order, and we're one of the few left, that make solemn vows. And we live in a monastery. Did you notice that? We don't live in a convent. And we're nuns. We're not sisters. Everybody calls everybody a sister. But canonically, according to the law, to be a nun, you must live in a monastery. You must say the divine office, that's the scriptures, the psalms, in public. People have to hear you. And you must have enclosure. That means you're confined to a certain space. You only leave that space if you have to go to a doctor or a dentist or buy a pair of shoes, something you cannot do in the monastery. Many people live and die in that space. If you get too big, in other words, our monastery was built for 14 and now we're 23. So we don't have room. But we get about 10 inquiries a week. Do you know what that means? That means 10 young women want to go somewhere for vocation. That's 30, 10, 20, 40 a month. There's no dearth of vocations. They don't know where to go. They don't want to go from an apartment to an apartment, from one permanent to another permanent. You know what I mean, permanent? Hair. I knew you weren't getting it. They don't want to do it. See, the kids today, unfortunately, or maybe fortunately, have lived it up by the time they're 16. At that point, they don't want anything but give it up and give it off. They want a superior. I hate to tell you this. They want to tell somebody that feels responsible for their soul and going to tell them exactly what does God wish from them. They're tired of doubts. They're tired of wondering. They're tired. 40 a month with no place to go. So that's why I say to you, pray for vocations. We have another call. Hello?
5: Hi, sister.
0: Hi, where are you from?
5: I'm from Pennsylvania, and I'm thrilled to death I finally got through to you. And now I can die a happy death.
0: Ah! Well, what can I do for you?
5: I have a question about vocations. I hope I can say this right. I'm 44. And about when I was 39 or 40, I felt a very strong calling to the religious life.
0: Yeah.
5: And so I subsequently wrote to many orders, quite a few orders.
0: Yeah.
5: And 99% of them closed the door in my face because of my age. And I'm wondering, when there is such a need for vocations in the church, and I am, you know, and I reach out. And, you know, they ask me my age, and I tell them, and they just automatically had nothing to do with me.
0: Well, I think there's good news. There is a seminary called Holy Apostles. Where is that? Connecticut?
6: Yeah.
0: Huh? Where is it?
7: Cromwell, Connecticut.
0: Cromwell, there we go. We know everything here, by God. Cromwell, Connecticut. All right, your Holy Apostles Seminary. They take belated vocations. So try again, I'm sure. They'll take you. We have another call. Hello? We don't. Okay. Okay. Well, you got a question.
8: Yes,
0: hold on. Wait, she gets you this great big, there, this gun in her face. Go ahead.
8: Yes, Mother. I'd just like to make a comment on the poor Clare nuns. My aunt this year in June will be
6: celebrating her 60th anniversary as a Poor Clare nun.
0: Wonderful.
6: She's 83. And I just attribute to, within my family life and all like this, we have never had a divorce or anything like that. It's the prayers of those good sisters behind those cloister doors that really, I think, is sparing the raft of God upon the world. So I want to thank you.
0: Oh, there's no question in my mind that and not only cloistered nuns are keeping back the wrath of God. I think it's many elderly people who really don't have much else to do but pray. You're not wasting your time. You're saving the world. And I think you need to know that old age is the best wine. Everybody thinks it's gotten sour, but it hasn't gotten sour.
8: Good.
0: I'm going to be 71 on the 20th, next Wednesday, in case you wonder. I feel better now than I have my whole life. See? I know a little bit more about Jesus. I've met a tremendous amount of people. The Lord has done many great things for the church. It's a time for battle. I love battles. And it's a time for battle. It's a time to stand up for your faith. Don't be so wishy-washy. And I like that. You see, that's the best wine. If you remember at the wedding of Cana, the steward, he couldn't get over that. He went to the bridegroom and he said, hey, you know, they got the pretty good, a terrible wine in the beginning until everybody got pickled. And then, they made pretty bad wine at the end. They didn't know what they're drinking. See? And he couldn't get over that. He said, you got the good wine, now you put the best wine to last. See? That's all of you. The best wine is now. Now's your opportunity to be example to youth. You have a marvelous opportunity to be an example to youth. They got something to look forward to. If you go around with a sour face and, you know, griping all the time, I wish I could do this and I wish I could do that. Well, you can't. So what? Do something else. Prayer wouldn't be a bad thing for you to do. Maybe that's why the Lord let you live so long, so you finally learn how to pray. See, so don't shortchange yourself because you're old. What is old? Your soul is the same. That's why you can't get over that all these wrinkles and white hair and gray hair, and even when you dye it, it don't look right. You just don't have what it takes anymore, so why get upset about it? Your soul is the same. You have the same love you have. You should have more love, more compassion, more understanding. They say wisdom comes with age. You know, we used to get some letters from women who'd say their husbands, after in their 60s, they began going around with some chick, you know? My only comment is that there's no fool like an old goat. And so God did not give you old age to waste. He gave you old age to be your very best with wisdom and kindness and compassion and love. You have your best chance to be like Jesus. So rejoice. If there's one thing our youth need today, it's good example and joy. Don't be so sour. Life will go on without you. May be news to you, but it's going to happen. But it can be at this moment much better because of you. And don't forget that. Well, I don't want this wonderful day to go without saying this network is brought to you by you and no one else. So please be generous. summer months are coming when you go on vacation. At this time, you can take a shortwave radio with you and bring EWTN with you. And I hope you will. Write to me. Will you write to Mother Angelica, Irondale, Alabama, 35210. I love you. We depend on you. So be generous. Some of you have listened for 12 years, haven't given a cent. Be funny when you got to heaven. You say, I got here because of EWTN, and St. Peter said, how much it cost? And you said, nothing.

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0: that forever be praised, blessed, loved, adored, glorified, the most holy, most sacred, most adorable, most mysterious, most ineffable name of God, in heaven, on earth, and in the nether worlds, by all the creatures coming forth from the hands of God, and by the sacred heart of our Lord Jesus Christ, in the most holy sacrament of the altar, fiat.
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3: Well, good morning, everyone, and welcome to Women of Grace Live. I am Johnette Williams, and I'm delighted to be with you today. I certainly am. I have a big smile on my face, and I'm thinking you can hear it. Yes, you can. And so I'm eager to hear from you. I certainly am. I hope that you're having a great day in the Lord. If it hasn't been the best of days, let me tell you what. It can't go down. It can only go up. It's going to get better as the day goes on. One way in which it can become better for us is to keep our eyes peeled for the appearance of the Lord, because he's right there in our midst. And sometimes, you know, we got to get out of our own head. I don't know about you, but sometimes I got to do that. Sometimes I am so busy, I've got to say to myself, stop, stop, just stop. Take a deep breath. The Lord is right here. He's got it all worked out. In his omniscient gaze, he sees the resolution. He sees the conclusion. Just hold on and take the next step. I don't know about you, but I do find that, you know, to be helpful, and maybe it'll be helpful for you, especially if you've had a scattered morning or a scurried morning or a morning that's just kept you, you know, pumping, you know, the whole way through. And lots of you do. I know you do, because we live in this rush, rush world. And I really do think that that's a sign of the hoofprints of the evil one. He wants to keep us so busy that we forget the one thing necessary. And what is the one thing necessary? That we are created in the image and likeness of God and meant for communion, relationship with him. He doesn't want us to think about that. He doesn't want us to think about how fearfully and wonderfully we're made. He doesn't want us to dwell on the magnificence of God, his ingenuity that we can't even begin to grasp, his creative power that is all around us. He doesn't. The evil one does not want us paying attention to that. And so what we have to do is just kick a little dust in that direction. And yeah, take that moment. The deep breath, the pause, the bringing into the forefront of our minds that the Lord is with me right now. He sees it all. He sees the resolution. He sees the conclusion. And all he's asking me to do is to take the next step, right? And that step should be an intentional step, right? A step that helps to keep us on that pace and on that steady path that leads to life on high in Christ Jesus. And I always find it helpful. I don't always remember to do this, but I strive to make this a holy habit, that when I am really, really busy, when I'm pausing there, you know, acknowledging the presence of the Lord, and I am taking that next step, I'm giving him praise and glory. Praise you, Jesus. I praise you that you see the resolution. I praise you that you see the conclusion. I praise you that I can take the next step. I praise you, Lord, that you keep breath in my body. I praise you, Lord, that you're not done with me yet, but someday you will be. I praise you and thank you for all things, even all of the pressure that I'm experiencing right now, even all of the stress that is building up all around me, because you are going to use this for my benefit, for my purification, for my sanctification. And for this, I glory in you, Lord. I glory in you, right? And when we do that, you know what happens? We send out the happy hormones and our mood gets elevated. We get lifted, and then oxytocin happens. And you know what oxytocin does? It's the bonding hormone, and it bonds us to the one to whom we are praising and giving glory. We get bonded to God. I mean, it just doesn't get any better than that, does it? It just can't. It just can't. So what the evil one intends for our destruction, God uses for our salvation. He uses it for our glory. He uses it. Uses it for our purification and sanctification. And the evil one is foiled. He is foiled. He is foiled. He is foiled. And we move on, We move on in Christ Jesus. Anyway, I don't know why I'm telling you all of that. I think it's because I have so much on my plate right now. And as you know, one of the reasons why so much is on my plate, because I am off to Malvern. Yes, I am. I'm getting ready to go to Malvern. I'm beginning to look forward to, all of the time that we're going to be spending with all of the people that are going to join us for our Women of Grace retreat that is being held there at Malvern Retreat House this weekend. It begins on Friday, July 24th. It runs through Sunday, July 26th, closing at noon on Sunday, right after the Holy Sacrifice of the Mass. It is going to be fantastic. I want to tell you, I am so excited about the presentations that I'm going to be presenting. I am so excited to be a participant, not only in the presentations I give, because I'm always a participant in the presentations that I'm giving, but also to be a participant, really an eager student, to absorb the teachings of those who are coming and will also be presenting. And not only that, to be around individuals who love our Lord, right? There's edification just in being in that kind of company. Even for those, you know, who are a little bit reluctant, a little bit reticent, a little bit, you know, or just there out of curiosity, that's all good. And when we are around people who are there because of the Lord, you know, there's something contagious about that. It's like a catchy good thing, you know. We experience just a rejuvenation, a renewal in the Spirit. So if you can make it, please come. We can still have you come. We do accept walk-ins. There's no question about that. But, you know, we can prepare for you if you register ahead of time. But the time is running short because Friday's going to be here in just a couple of days. And the Benedicta Enrichment Seminar begins on Thursday. So that's not tomorrow, but the next day. It begins on Thursday. You can still join us for that, but you've got to make a decision fast. And sometimes, you know, we just drag our feet. Pick your feet up and march right on over to your phone and pick it up and punch in the numbers or go to your computer. 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We've got just a wonderful weekend planned for you, and I'm so eager to see you there. So get on out there, check it all out. I want to give you the numbers. I've been just on a little, I don't know what I've been on. I've just been in a very talkative mood this morning, living out my first grade teacher's pseudonym for me, which was Little Miss Talking Machine, and she didn't know it was a prophetic word and that I would be doing it all of the time with many, many words. Anyway, let me give you the number, 833-288-EWTN. That's 833-288-3986. 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All of those ways are ways that you can join us right here on Women of Grace Live, where we love having that holy conversation with you. Well, the phone lines are open. Matthew's at the ready. We've got one caller already. You can just stack it up. Yes, you can. You can stack it up. We've got a text question, I think, that's coming in. We've got all kinds of other wonderful things. We've got a big celebration this week. Let's celebrate the EWTN radio affiliate group, the Guadalupe Radio Network, with 48. 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
6: 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Clearly, that's not the case. We simply do not kill innocent human beings.
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10: Missouri Governor Mike Kehoe recently signed the Born Alive Abortion Survivors Protection Act, requiring that babies born alive during or after an abortion receive the same legal protections and medical care as any other newborn. The law also establishes criminal penalties for intentionally killing a child who survives an abortion. 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However, it can't be the finish line. Unborn babies who survive an abortion have no greater right to life than unborn babies who are about to be aborted. If life is valuable and begins at conception, then the law must protect every baby.
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3: 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I am Johnette Williams. Happy to be with you today. Eager to hear from you. 833-288-EWTN. That's 833-288-3986 is the way that you can join us. If you call in, it's going to be Tom Price today that's going to take your phone call. So say howdy, howdy, hey to Tom Price. He'll get your call up on the board. We'll be able to address your question or your comment. In addition to that, we have Pedro Quiles there, who is going to collect your text question. 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That's 833-288-3986. So we're eager to hear from you today. We've got Gil with us, and Gil is calling us from Long Island, New York today, listening to us via Sacred Heart Radio. Well, Gil, good morning to you.
12: Amen. How are you?
3: I'm dandy, thank you. It's so good to hear your voice.
12: Thank you. I just want to publicly say that I love you and Jack very, very much, and thank you for thinking of me in prayer and all of that stuff. My eyes are a little better today. It's not too bad.
3: Good, Gil. Good.
12: I had trouble sleeping last night because I was talking to the Lord a lot last night. I'm getting closer to my Lord, Savior Jesus Christ. So I'm having conversations with him, you know? It's awesome.
3: Yeah, it is. Sometimes, isn't it interesting what he does? We'll fall asleep, at least for me. I'll fall asleep and then I'll wake up and then I'll start to go into, you know, prayer with him and conversation with him. And sometimes, you know, it's the deepest of prayer. And he knows what we need. And sometimes we think, well, we need the sleep. And certainly we do. But other times he knows that we need the spiritual refreshment that he brings us in those moments. So I am so glad that you had such an absolutely beautiful and wonderful prayer time with him last night.
12: Yeah, it's getting better. I also am happy we have, even though I'm more Catholic than I used to be, as you know, we have a Protestant man. He's been saved for 5 years, and he did everything that was bad, and God changed his life. His name is Monty, and he's such a loving man, and he comes all the way from Queens to Long Island to do services. Even though it was snowing at times, he still came. He didn't let nothing stop him, and he's got a beautiful heart, you know, and, you know, he let me play songs on the keyboard last night. We were doing testimonies and all of that. And then there's another man named David, which means beloved, right?
3: Yes.
12: He also had me doing a keyboard for his service as well. And I wanted to do Christmas in July, so I played Silent Night. And the lady, I don't remember her name, she was singing very, very good. And he brought his saxophone. We were jamming, boy, on Saturday.
3: Boy, that sounds like so much fun, Gil.
12: Yes, yes.
3: Yeah, I love to praise the Lord, and I love that idea of singing Christmas carols in July. I mean, the Christmas carols express a great truth, you know? They're all expressing John 3:16, for God so loved the world that he sent his only begotten son, that everyone who believes in him might not perish but have everlasting life. And, you know, so that is always worth celebrating, and every day is a Christmas in the Lord, right? Every day is a gift from him. So, yeah, I think that that's a grand idea, and I'm sure that y'all had just so much fun, and I don't know. I don't think that there's anything more, what's the word that I could say, fulfilling, and yet at the same time, you know, really rejuvenating and fun, just plain fun, than getting together and singing songs like that and praising Jesus and, you know, just having a wonderful time in him. And he delights in that. He delights in it. And we experience his delight, and we get delighted.
12: I still think of my Nancy, though. She was such a blessing to me, and She kept a lot of my books in her house so that my sister won't throw anything away. And she had my keyboard in her house. And I remember just a week before she died, I did something called the Nancy Mix. I started dedicating songs to her.
3: Aw. Well, that's so beautiful. That's so beautiful. You know, the thing of it is, and I've shared this with you before, but it bears repeating. And you know, friends, if you've lost someone recently or someone even several, many years ago, and they come to your mind, which, you know, when they're people that you dearly love, they're never really out of your mind to any great extent. And, you know, John the 23rd, Pope John the 23rd, who is now a saint, Saint John the 23rd, says that our loved ones are not separated from us, but only invisible to us. And I find great comfort out of that. Now, we don't quite understand eternity. We don't understand that the eternal moment, the present moment that is before us where God is. But where God is heaven. Where our loved ones are, we hope and pray, is heaven. And if they're not in heaven, they're in purgatory, but that's still caught up in the eternal moment. So in a very real way, our loved ones who have gone before us are present to us, just not in the same way as they were when they were walking this earth, when they were in the flesh. So having this little Nancy Fest and remembering her with great love, Gil, is a beautiful thing. And I'm sure that you've experienced that your love for her has even grown. Death does not stop love. Death does not stop love. We can love others, you know, as we move through time. But the fact of the matter is, we still love those who have preceded us in death. So we remember our parents. We remember, you know, perhaps siblings. We remember children. We remember spouses. We remember relatives of long ago, grandparents. I think of my grandparents frequently. And we should pray for them. We should pray for the repose of their soul, because maybe our prayers are just exactly what they need for them to make that final transition from purgatory to the beatific vision. So I'm glad you think of Nancy, and I'm sure that she's praying for you, Gil. I'm sure that she is.
12: For me, some people told me here. Yeah. One of the scriptures I wanted to share in relation, I think I told you how me and Nancy met. We met at a psychiatric hospital, and I met a lot of patients there, and I was a patient there. And she told me she tried to end her life. And she took a lot of pills, but when I told her about Jesus, the second day, she had a big change. She told my mother, he saved me. You know that verse in 1 Corinthians 7, verse I forgot exactly, 16 and 17, which is, how do you know, husband, whether you will save your wife, or how do you know, wife, whether you will save your husband? So it says in Ephesians 2, verse 10, it says, for we are his workmanship, created in Christ Jesus to do good works, which God ordained for us to do, you know, to walk in them. And I'm really grateful that she became interested in the Bible. She tried to write to you, too, but I think you probably didn't get the letter. But she was trying to write to you, you know, because she appreciated you, too, as well, you know.
3: And yes.
12: She recorded your shows for me to see with her as well.
3: Isn't that beautiful? Isn't that beautiful? Well, the two of you had a beautiful relationship because it was rooted in Christ. You know, and when a relationship is rooted in Christ, and we pay attention to the soil in which we're rooted, which is his divine love, and we allow that to nourish our relationship and to nourish ourselves individually, then the relationship can't be anything but beautiful. It doesn't mean it doesn't go through rocky times and there's not disagreements. We're broken and fallen people, you know. We're not perfect yet, and so that does happen. But when it's rooted in Christ, why, my goodness, it can become strong. A beautiful, beautiful tree of divine and holy life in which the fruits of the Spirit can blossom. And I know that you and Nancy experienced that, and I'm sure, friends, that you've experienced that in your life. And we want to give glory to God for the way in which he works within the human person. And even the way in which he restores us. And Gil, you know, your story there reminds us of that. I mean, there's Nancy, and I don't know why you were in the psychiatric hospital. Maybe you were suffering from depression. I'm not really sure, and you don't have to share. But the fact is, you were there, and God had a purpose in the two of you being there at the same time. And that purpose was to be helpmates to each other. And you helped her to come into a relationship with our Lord Jesus Christ. And then your relationship, your friendship, and then your engagement was rooted in him. And it was a beautiful thing. And you shared that with us as that was going on. For those of you who are not familiar with our program, Gil is a longtime friend of Women of Grace Live. And he's been calling us for years and years, decades even, Gil. And it's been just a beautiful friendship that we've built up through radio. And that's one of the ways in which God works. And it's been lovely. You're very meaningful. You are very meaningful. What am I trying to say? You mean a lot to me, Gil. That's what I'm trying to say. Not saying it very eloquently, but you do. You do. And I know you mean a lot to all of our listeners. And as I always, you know, compliment you, your knowledge of Scripture is really amazing, and you are always able to pull just the right verse out to share with us on any given day, and you've done that again. So there you have it. Well, Gil, thank you so much for calling in. I so appreciate it.
12: Yeah. You know that I'm very close to my mom now. My mom and I have a very beautiful, awesome relationship, and I still have the white goose that she bought me, so Nancy used to always call her Mama Goose. Hi, Mama Goose, it's Nancy.
3: That's so sweet. Well, I'm glad that you and your mom have a close relationship, and I know that you have helped her, too, to grow in her faith, as you have for so many others, Gil. You're a marvelous witness to the love of the Lord. So I'm going to have to move along here a little bit, but I always appreciate you. And do pray, Gil, in a special way for our Women of Grace retreat that's coming up, not all that far from Long Island. I mean, it's a little distance, but not all that far. So do pray for us, okay?
12: Take care.
3: You too. God bless you. Bye-bye. What a wonderful man he is. Just a beautiful, beautiful man. And many of you know that Gil is blind. And not only is he blind, but he's been having tremendous problems with his eyes. And so I would ask that you would keep him in your prayers. And he does pray for all of you. He's a great prayer intercessor. So I invite you to do likewise for him. 833-288-EWTN. That's 833-288-3986. We invite you to use that number to call us. And we invite you to use that number to text us today. I do have a text message here, and I'm eager to get to it. And here this is coming to us from, I'm not sure I've got the name on this, Mary Anna. And Mary Anna says this. She says,

honestly was just in shock by the fear I felt coming from him. Up to this point, my husband and I prayed about this and thought this was the right decision. We felt we needed a parent to be with them. We were not worried about money and trusted it was in God's hands. I'm so confused. Could priests give bad advice? Thank you for your time. Mariana, this text came in, and I do want to say this, friends, that this text came in yesterday, and I was not able to get to all of the texts, and I asked everybody who sent a text in, and I was not able to get to them, to listen today because I would address them, and Mariana is one of those persons. Well, Mariana, this is a pretty complex situation that you're facing here, so I'm just going to go through it point by point, but I'm going to begin with the question that you asked the end, and you say, I'm so confused. Could priests give bad advice? You know, one of the things that we have to remember about priests is that they are ordained ministers of the Lord, that they have received the sacrament of holy orders, and in that sacrament, they are in persona Christi. Now, that being said, we have to remember they are in persona Christi when they are operating within the context of their ministerial duties and responsibilities and their ministerial gifts, one of which is the administration of the sacraments, also in giving advice and counsel. That being said, it does not mean that they are infallible. Even the Holy Father's infallibility only extends to when he is speaking ex cathedra, that is, from the chair of Peter, to the whole church on an issue of faith and morals. But they are individuals. They are human persons. They are not perfect. They're in the process of being perfected, just like you are and like I am. And so sometimes the advice and the counsel that they give applies or not. And most priests will say that up front. Now, some priests, I will say, have a capacity for the gift of discernment. They have the ability to receive on the spot sometimes inspiration and guidance from the Holy Spirit. And so we should take what they say and we should prayerfully consider what they say. We may discover that it is exactly the right course of action for us to take, even though it might be unpleasant or it might be difficult to execute. Or we might say, well, you know, that's probably good advice, but it's not applicable to this moment. Or, you know, this advice really doesn't apply to me. And I think that anyone that's listening today that has been in a situation similar to what you describe, I don't mean about the working situation, but I mean getting this advice kind of on the fly, has experienced times that each of those categories that I outlined applied to that moment. And so we have to prayerfully consider what they say. But by the same token, we also have to use the gift of discernment that God's given to us. Now, I will say this, anytime we're going to make a major life change, we look at the practicalities of the situation, as you have, Marianne. We evaluate the practicalities of the situation. But it's not only the practicalities that we consider. In your case, you considered beyond that. You considered the welfare of your children. You considered this moment in your children's lives. I'm assuming that your children are still at home, that they're young, that they're not in school. I assume that because you state that you needed a parent to be with them. And so, you know, I'm trying to extrapolate that if you're working from home, generally your flexibility is a little bit greater. But obviously, perhaps in the position that you are in working from home, you don't have flexibility in that situation. And somebody needs to be there with them. If not somebody in the family, than somebody that you would have to hire and bring in. I have often discovered, in my own situation being one of them, that a family member oftentimes can help us with the children right in our own home so that we do have access if we're needed and we still are very available, more so than if we were miles away, you know, in a bricks and mortar operation. That is also a choice. Maybe in your situation, you don't have any relatives that are nearby, or maybe you have no relatives that are capable, for one reason or another, to be in that position with your children. Maybe age is a problem, a distance I've already mentioned. Maybe they themselves are still working. Maybe they're not suitable for other reasons. So, you know, I'm sure that you and your husband, in discerning this, looked at the practicalities, you know, the income business. I'm sure that you looked at the emotional well-being of your children, and I'm sure that you considered other options.
It's all

0: always good as well in looking at it through that perspective to take it to a spiritual director or to take it to a priest that you know really well and to discuss the situation with him, because he knows you. He knows your life. He knows your circumstances. He knows your personalities. He has a sense of who you are as people. This priest didn't have any of that. So unless this was like some kind of divine inspiration that he received, I'm not really sure, that his advice and counsel was something that you would allow yourself to be torn up about. But I still would take that now to someone and discuss it with them, since you received that advice and counsel from a priest. We're going to be right back. I'll finish up with you, Marianne. Stay with us, friends. We want to hear from you. 833-288-EWTN. 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
3: Welcome to Catholic Blitz. Father John, you're on the hot seat. Are you ready?
4: Ready, willing, and able.
3: We have a question for you. Why can't women be ordained? You have 1 minute to answer. Go.
4: Well, the quick answer is that Jesus didn't ordain any women. 12 apostles were all men, and that's why the church will not ordain women. But also, we have a longer answer from Pope John Paul the Great. In 1994, he wrote a wonderful document called Ordinatio Sacerdotalis that made it very clear the church has no authority to change, which is the substantial element of a sacrament. So just as in baptism, you have to use water, you can't use milk. Holy Eucharist, you must use wheat bread and grape wine. Can't use rice cakes or grape juice. Likewise, for holy orders, must be a baptized male who acts in persona Christi. And this is from sacred scripture and sacred tradition. And that's why women can't be ordained priests.
3: Good job. See you next time on Catholic Blitz.
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0: Welcome back, friends. You're listening to Women of Grace Live. I am Johnette Williams. So very happy to be with you today. Love spending this time with you, as you well know, Monday through Friday, right here on this same station, as we discuss issues of importance to your life and your faith. We are sending out congratulations to Guadalupe Radio Network. They are celebrating their anniversary. They have been with EWTN for 26 years, 48 stations across a number of different states. So congratulations again. And if you're out there listening on Guadalupe Radio Network, well, be sure that you want to support the efforts of all of those good people at Guadalupe Radio Network that keep these programs on the air and make them available to you in your area. You might also want to call in today. That would be great to get a couple of calls from all of you. The way you do that, again, is through this number, 833-288-EWTN. That's 833-288-3986. You use that same number to call. You use that same number to text, and we'll take your questions either way. Just finishing up with Marianne, and then Anonymous there in Pennsylvania, we're going to be coming to you next. But Marianne was expressing real concern that she has about a comment that a priest made regarding a decision that she and her husband embarked upon, which was for him to stay home and watch the children. She works from home, but she needed someone to attend to the children, and his job apparently kept him away from the kids a whole bunch, and that they thought that this was the best decision for the family. The priest said, no, he's got to be looking for a job, and she needs to be just taking care of the kids. Everybody's situation and circumstance is different, and I don't think that we want to use too broad a stroke when we're talking about these kinds of situations. We don't know the circumstances of each person. And that's exactly what I was suggesting to Mary Ann when we went to the break. Before we make these incredible life choices, you know, at least I have always found it beneficial to talk to a spiritual director or a spiritual friend who has, you know, who is a little further along than I am in the spiritual life, and who has demonstrated a capacity to give good insight, good advice, and counsel, which is what a spiritual director does. A spiritual director doesn't tell you what to do, but they begin to present options for you. And oftentimes, even a priest in seeking advice and counsel will handle it that way. When we get a definitive kind of a statement made, you know, we want to test it. So that I was suggesting to Mary Ann that perhaps she goes to a priest that knows her family well and discusses this and just tell this priest that, you know, that you go to second, that this individual, this other priest, made this comment, and do you think there's merit in it? Another thing, too, that we can test is what rises up in us, you know, when the advice is being given. So what, Mary Ann, you outline here is that, you know, you're confused, right? And you felt fear coming out of this priest. I was in shock by the fear I felt coming from him. And I think that, I don't know if that fear was fear that he had or fear that you had. It's an ambiguous statement. But in either way, we look at that and we say, well, fear does not come from the Holy Spirit. The only fear that we read about in reference to the Holy Spirit is holy awe. Right? Holy awe, that kind of fear of the Lord. You know, it's like, oh my gosh, you are so magnificent. And so it's the kind of a thing that makes us want to, when we experience that, we realize our littleness, but we also receive love. We realize love. We love the Lord all the more for his glory, and we feel his love. And it brings about within us the virtue of humility. But the kind of fear that I think you're expressing here, Mary Ann, is that fear that the evil one uses to tie us up in knots. So, you know, the fact that you're confused, the evil one lives in confusion. He causes confusion. He causes division. So you experience fear, you experience confusion. Those are things that the evil one does. Now, the Holy Spirit will convict, right? But he doesn't condemn. You know, so the Holy Spirit, oftentimes, that spirit of conviction is, how do I explain this? And I'm sure that you've all experienced it, so I probably don't have to explain it. The conviction of the Holy Spirit is always sweet, and we're always humbled by it, and it's encased in love, and you feel all of that at the same time. You might not be happy to hear it in the sense of, oh dear, I've got to make a major change in my life, but you have in that conviction the presence of God and the assurance that he is going to lead you and guide you through it. And I've experienced that many times. And I've experienced it, you know, many, many, many times. And it's like, oh dear, I know that this is the Lord and I need to follow through. And sometimes I've felt very insufficient and very inadequate to follow through. And other times I experienced in myself that sense of fear, not the fear of the evil one, but, oh my, this is going to be a major life change. Can I, you know, that my whole life is going to have to be adjusted by this. And it's kind of like an awesome thing to realize. But nonetheless, there is that element of the presence of God and that sweet assurance and that peace that comes with conviction. Condemnation is something completely different. We lack peace, we lack rest, we're nervous, we're anxious, we're deflated. That's not of God. So all of that being said, I can't tell you, you know, what is the right thing for you to do, Mariana? But what I can say is that you need to talk to somebody else, and you need to take this word that the priest has given to you, and you need to discuss it with someone else. And that's what I did, you know, the most recent time where I experienced something that was said to me. I went to my spiritual director, and I went to a priest who knew me well. I went to two people and said, what do you think about this? And they gave me They were in unison in what they felt. So I had that peace that surpasses understanding from that, and just thought, okay, so now I just put this in brackets and I move away from it. So that's what I would suggest to you. We are going to get to you anonymous from PA, so please hold on for a moment. But I have Mary with us in Southwest Florida on the phone, and I want to take her call. She is listening to us via iHeartRadio. Okay, Mary, how are you today?
6: Oh, I'm good. I'm so glad I got to reach you. I just had a conversation with someone. It was about 45 minutes to an hour, and my heart is just, my spirit is just so sad, because when people, when I try to warn them about the spiritual evils of, say, Reiki and yoga and pranic healing, and I know that come from a family with Freemasonry, I always get the question, where is that in the Bible? And I'm curious how you would answer that.
0: Well, you know, it's so interesting to me that people always say that. First of all, let's talk about this. You know, the Bible, what does Scripture tell us about itself? It tells us that the Bible is useful. It's useful for instruction. It's useful for correction. It's useful for edification. Nowhere in the Bible does the Bible say it is the sole authority. That concept of the Bible being sole authority is a very Protestant notion that arose out of really, I think, I'm not even sure it's a pillar of Protestantism. I'm not sure when it happened exactly. It might well have come with Martin Luther. It might have developed over time. But what we have, especially within fundamentalist Protestant communities and evangelical communities, in Baptist communities, what we have here is this, and maybe even in Calvinism, I'm not sure, but we've got this notion, this doctrine of what is called sola scriptura, which means the Bible alone, that the Bible alone is the sole authority. But the interesting thing is that it is a self-refuting statement, because nowhere in the Bible does it say that it's the Bible alone. And they'll oftentimes point to the verse that I just mentioned, where it tells us that the Bible is useful for all of these different things. But it says it's useful. It's useful. A tool is useful. Right? But it doesn't mean it's the only way to get something accomplished, right? A rider mower is useful. It's less stressful, but, you know, a push mower works too. So a tool is a tool, and the Bible describes itself more in that way than in any other way. It is the inerrant word of God. It is the inerrant word of God, but does that mean that it is the sum total of the word of God? Now, what Scripture also tells us through St. Paul, that we are to hold onto the words that he spoke and the things that he did. And the things that he did happens to be tradition. So it's the Scripture plus tradition. And it's the Scripture plus the tradition that comes to us by way of the church that Jesus Christ founded. And what church did Jesus Christ found? He found the Catholic Church on the back of Peter. That is said in Sacred Scripture. But that's a very convenient passage for Protestants to pay no attention to. Just like the whole of John 6 is a passage that's convenient for Protestants to not pay attention to. Or for literalists, like fundamentalists and evangelicals, for them in that moment to say, but that's only symbolic. Whereas the rest of Scripture is not. So, you know, right here, what do we have? Right here, we have cognitive dissonance. Right here, we have a bifurcation, you know, of what's being said. We have a lack of logic. We have a lack of consistency. So these things like Reiki, you know, Reiki is a pagan practice. Reiki arises out of paganism. It arises out of an Eastern mystical worldview. It arises out of Hinduism, out of the East, not out of the Eastern Church as we know it to be, but out of paganism. And so Reiki in and of itself tells us what it means. And the word, if I'm not mistaken here, the word Rei refers to a pagan god, and the word Ki refers to life force energy. And so Reiki, in its very name, tells us that it's pagan, and it's about a life force energy that they would call a god with a, you know, but it's a pagan god. It's not a personal god. It's an energy force that pervades the universe and can be harnessed by various techniques and applications and modalities, one of which is this Reiki, which supposedly rising from the base of the spine, the Kundalini serpent. So just think about this. Of course, that serpent doesn't exist in the spine, but this is exactly the notion of this, that is rising up and exciting or activating these psychic energy wheels called chakra. And it with each of these energy wheels, as it rises through all of these practices and modalities, the life force energy is being released, and the person is being filled with enlightenment and wisdom, an esoteric occult enlightenment and wisdom, which ultimately comes out of the chakra on the head, and they have this big moment of merging with the All is One, and they discover that they are God. That's what Reiki is. Now, when they talk about using it as a healing technique, then it's the aligning, you know, and the movement of energy in these supposed chakras that also don't exist, and the balancing of that energy in our body that is bringing us health. And it's just not true. That energy, number one, doesn't exist. Since the time of Isaac Newton, scientists have been looking for it. They haven't found it because it doesn't exist. There's no evidence of it. If Reiki works for any reason, it is a placebo effect, or it is a machination of the evil one, who can create that kind of healing, but only for a time. And in addition to that, we're placing ourselves underneath the jurisdiction and authority of a false god, the Ray God. And this is terribly dangerous. It opens us up to all kinds of occult activity. Talk to some people that were involved in it and how to get exorcisms and things. Same with yoga. Exorcists will tell you that one of the hardest demons to exorcise is the demon of yoga. Imagine such a thing. And everybody rushes off to these things, and they bring it into our parishes, and they say, but it's Christian yoga. There is no such thing as Christian yoga. You can't make a pagan practice holy. You can't baptize it that way. I sound very strident in my own head right now. But your question has really, you know, basically just kind of gotten to me. You know, this is just nonsense that they're talking to you. The only thing that you can do, Mary, is to explain it to them, maybe a little less excitedly as I have, or else you might scare them away, or to get out to our website, womenofgrace.com, and access our New Age blog. Sue Brinkman does marvelous research on all of these things, and there are umpteen articles in there. Not pithy articles, but good, solid, well-researched articles on Reiki, more than one of them. And you can download them and pass them out to your friends. What do you do about it? You pray. Because I will tell you something else. When people begin to get involved in these practices, what often happens is they put themselves in bondage. Bondage to the demon that is hiding behind the mask of that modality. And the stronger they resist, it's always been true in my experience, the stronger they resist, it's an indication of how seriously in bondage they actually are. And the only thing you can do is to pray for them. Pray the rosary, Our Lady Undoer of Knots, have a mass celebrated for them. That's what you can do. Because if they're in bondage, you cannot argue them out of it. And oftentimes what will happen is that the more you speak truth, the more that demon will be manifested in them. I have actually seen the demon in the eyes of individuals. I have actually seen it in the eyes of individuals who I've spoken to about these things and who were resisting. And the more I spoke truth, the more frustrated that demon became, and the more it manifested itself. I actually had a woman tell me in not so many words, but told me that she would prefer to burn in hell without her back pain than to go to heaven with back pain. That wasn't that woman speaking. That was a demon speaking through that woman. And I'll tell you, it was chilling. But that's the only thing I can tell you to do, Mary. You know, I hope that I haven't scared you. But I'll tell you, it's a very important question. And the nonchalant way in which, you know, these comments people pass out. Well, where does it say that Reiki is? Well, the Bible is filled with telling us not to operate with fortune tellers or sorcerers, and not to get involved in pagan practices. And we see in the Old Testament, Elijah, you know, up on Mount Carmel, what's he doing up there? You know, he's proving that his God is the true God and not the God Baal, right? And that was a showdown. That was a showdown moment in sacred scripture. Yet today people will just try to in every way excuse and exonerate these pagan practices, and they're playing with fire, and it's also really, really blasphemous in my estimation. It's blasphemy to call yoga Christian. It's blasphemy for a Catholic to operate with Reiki. And I'll tell you this as well, Mary, if these people are Catholic, go out to the USCCB's website. That's the United States Conference of Catholic Bishops. Go onto their website, and in the search engine, just put in Reiki, and their article will come up. I think they wrote it all the way back in 2009, or it could have been 2016. It was in March of one of those 2 years, and they actually came out and said that Reiki was not to be done. Catholics were not to do Reiki. Churches were not to offer Reiki, and that it was prohibited. They actually came out and they listed why. They listed why. So I would encourage you to read that article. Carry it on you, you know, if you, so that you're at the ready when these people say these things to you. Has that helped you?
6: It has helped a great deal. And, you know, my husband and I were at the Medjugorje Summer Fest this weekend, and it was awesome in Orlando. Yes. But ever since, there's been some real, I mean, before we went, some attacks I feel that are spiritual. Even trying to send you an email today twice, which never happened to me, wouldn't allow me to send them.
0: I get so, it. Yeah, you know, I've often said this too, Mary, that, you know, when we're doing a work of the Lord, or when we have experienced a work of the Lord, oftentimes what will happen is, even before we've experienced it, we'll get resistance on the front end, and then we will get, now I'm forgetting it. We're going to get pushback, resistance on the front end, and retaliation on the back end. And that's what you're experiencing, is a little bit of retaliation. But you know what you do in that moment? You just give praise and glory to God, because it shows you that you've received abundant graces. So, yay, Lord, you know? So we take it on the chin once or twice. That's okay. It's really just a sign that the event was efficacious for you and for your husband. So this too will pass. Resist the devil and he will flee. And he'll flee faster than you know. But thank you for your call today. I sure do appreciate it.
6: Thank you.
0: God bless you, dear. Bye-bye. There you have it. I'll tell you, it's very true. Resistance and retaliation, we experience it all the time. And anybody in apostolic work that God's raised up will experience that. Here's a question that comes from Anonymous. And I'm so sorry to get to you so late in the show, Anonymous. But here we go. My sister is coming back to the church and now regretting not having her 3 kids baptized. They're now over 30 years old. Do you have any suggestions? Thank you and God bless you. I can make a couple of suggestions. First of all, I'm delighted that your sister's coming back to the church. That's just absolutely fantastic. You know, and I'm sure she's experiencing some regret about her decision not to have her children baptized. And here she is now, and she sees the importance of it and the value of it. Maybe she's talked to them. Maybe she hasn't. I think that she should have a serious conversation with them and say, you know, I just want to tell you that I didn't have you baptized when you were babies, and I am so sorry that I didn't do that. And I feel as though I've withheld a great blessing from you. And so I want to encourage you to consider being baptized now. And let me tell you about my own experience and my own journey of faith. And what she can do is have some pamphlets or booklets from her church for the OCIA program. She can also have some information on the sacrament of baptism and why it's necessary and why it's good for children to receive it, but why it's efficacious at any point in life. And she can also tell them this, that when an adult is baptized, that baptism expunges all of the sins that they've ever committed. Original sin goes away, is cleansed. They're cleansed from that, but they're cleansed from every other sin. And it's the only opportunity that there exists within the church for that to happen. Otherwise, we use the sacrament of reconciliation. But baptism takes care of all of that in one fell swoop. So I would really encourage her to have a conversation and to share her story and to share her regret. I think that's a very honest approach and one that could serve her in very good stead. If her children say no, then she continues to pray for them, as I'm sure she's doing now. So thank you so very, very much for that very good question. And thank all of you for being with us Monday through Friday at the same time on the same station. Do pray for us. Consider coming to our retreat at Malvern. We are ready for you. Yes, we are. Until we have the opportunity to be together again, let's promise to pray for each other. Amen and hallelujah. Let's do that together. God bless you now. Bye-bye.
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3: Welcome to the Wisdom of Father Groeschel. 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On today's show, an episode from the series, The Ten Commandments. 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
4: Hello, I'm Father Benedict Groeschel of the Franciscan Friars of the Renewal, located in the South Bronx. And I want to welcome you to our program here, which is our ninth program in our series on the Ten Commandments. And today we're going to take a look at the eighth commandment, you shall not bear false witness against your neighbor. This is a very well-known commandment, one that we all kind of like because it protects us. And do recall that in these talks, I'm not explaining every aspect of the morality of the commandments, but just trying to do some meditations to apply them to the contemporary scene. And you may think that there isn't much about this commandment that we have to talk about. Everybody knows false witness is wrong. And in the United States, if you go to court and you bear false witness, you commit perjury. And if you go into the newspapers or into the media and say something that isn't true about someone, it's going to be punished? Or is that the case? Or is it perhaps that our country is becoming a country of lies? Truth is a terribly important thing. When our Lord Jesus Christ stood before Pilate, and Pilate asked him about his kingdom, in John 18 we read, "My kingship is not of this world. If my kingdom were of this world, my servants would fight that I might not be handed over. But my kingship is not from this world." And Pilate said to him, "Oh, so you are a king." And Jesus answered, "You say that I am a king. For this was I born, for this have I come into the world, to bear witness to the truth. Everyone who is of the truth hears my voice." And Pilate said to him, "What is truth?" What is truth? You'd be surprised that there are a great many influential people and somewhat educated people and even people who teach ethics in universities and things like that, who say there is no such thing as objective truth. There is nothing, they will say, that is true. And this idea undermines our whole society. Do you realize that little children in our society grow up spending hours every day hearing lies? Plain, old-fashioned, bold-faced lies. Oh, it may be an advertisement on television for Zero. You see a kitchen which is not really a kitchen any more than this is the Egyptian desert behind me. It looks like the desert, but it isn't. So it looks like a kitchen. It isn't a kitchen. And a little boy who goes to the actor's school, little actor's school, looks in the sink and he says, "Oh, mommy, look, somebody put grease in the sink, and it's a big black blob of grease." And she says, "Oh, don't worry about that, Johnny. We'll use Zero." and she some zero and turns on the water, and the grease disappears. Because it isn't grease, it's watercolor paint. That's right. The whole thing is a lie. She'll buy zero, and she'll be scrubbing away. What is much more to the point with children, right around as they're getting ready for Christmas, which appears to be around the 4th of July, the advertisements go on, and you see a group of Martians coming across the landscape in a very menacing manner. And this little boy, all dressed up in a spacesuit, comes out with an atomic ray gun and wipes out 50 of them at a slice. And he runs and he tells his mother, "I want an atomic ray gun. How much is it?" $14.95. "Oh, it's too much. I want one." So he gets an atomic ray gun. There it is, the package. See all the Martians. You open it up. It's a plastic tube with a little thing that goes bip, bip, bip, bip, bip. Cost 85 cents to produce this thing, probably in Cambodia. And it's there it is. Well, now, thank God it isn't an atomic ray gun, because if it was, he'd kill some of the neighbors. But it's a lie. All day long, one long lie. We live in a country of lies. Now, it's not an accident. It's not an accident, and it's awful, because God is true. Our Lord Jesus Christ is said to be full of grace and of truth. He says, "I am the way, the truth, and the life." If we depart from truth, we depart from Him. And He definitely teaches, don't, in the Sermon on the Mount, not to tell lies. Let your speech be yea, yea, and nay, nay. He is the truth. And when we don't tell the truth, we're certainly turning away from Him, even if it is in what we call something small. How often we can catch ourselves in an exaggeration or a distortion or just a plain old lie. It's amazing, and we even see lies on government signs. In New Jersey, as you're approaching the George Washington Bridge, it says, "Exit, Fort Lee, no re-entry onto the bridge." It's a bold-faced lie. Everybody in Fort Lee knows there's a re-entry onto the bridge. It's a plain lie. Lies are all over the place, and when lies get really bad, they are lies that are false witness. The most obvious one would be to tell false witness against a person in court. This is perjury. It may be punished by the civil law. It may not. The civil law in our country has practically nothing to do with the truth. Nothing. And I'll tell you why. It's kind of an important philosophical thing to know, and I'm a little embarrassed to tell you. Way back, as the Middle Ages were falling apart, a Franciscan, I'm a Franciscan, made a great big mistake. It was a terrible philosophical mistake. From out of the ancient past had come the conviction that God was true, that He was one, true, good, and beautiful. Aristotle, Plato, Socrates, Pythagoras, the Greek philosophers and mathematicians, they had figured it out, that God is true. The Jews knew absolutely that God was true, not by philosophy, but by divine revelation. His word was reality. He was truth itself. And in the Gospels and in the early Christian religion, the Greek philosophy and the Hebrew revelation come together in the revelation of Christ. And so you have Christian philosophy and Christian theology. And many of the great fathers of the church were both. One of the greatest philosophers who ever lived is also one of the greatest theologians, a father of the ancient church, Saint Augustine. But there were many others, Saint John Chrysostom, Archbishop of Constantinople, Saint Gregory Nazianzus, Saint Ambrose, whole crowd of them. And on into the Middle Ages, Saint Thomas Aquinas, Saint Bonaventure. These men were both philosophers and theologians and men of prayer and men of faith, and all of them loved the scriptures. They were all scripture scholars. And they all believed that God is truth itself, that Christ is truth. And toward the end of the Middle Ages, the very dark times before the Black Death, a Franciscan philosopher, in an attempt to preserve the sovereignty, the all-powerfulness of God, against what he saw as the attacks of the emerging science. Science was getting out of alchemy and magic and was coming into its own. This man, his name was William of Ockham, taught, Ockham is a place in England, he taught that God has to decide what is true, what is good. He had to decide it. And theoretically, he could decide that telling lies was good and telling the truth was bad. Now, Ockham wasn't that stupid. He said God's divine intelligence would always guide him, but God had to choose that lying was wrong, that stealing was wrong, and he would always choose the right thing. Well, that sounds harmless enough. I should tell you that William of Ockham was one of the few medieval philosophers that Luther liked and Calvin liked, because they were in this time when people were trying to assert the sovereignty of God against what appeared to be the attack of science. Luther and Calvin took William of Ockham so far that they said that God could decide before you were conceived that you were going to heaven or hell. There's no injustice if he decided, well, this one is going to hell and that one is going to heaven, before they were conceived. Now, immediately the Catholics began to rebel against that because it was a totally new idea. William of Ockham was excommunicated. He died outside the church. There are some who would call him the first Protestant. I wouldn't blame the Protestants for William of Ockham. But he did have an effect on Luther and Calvin. Now remember, Luther and Calvin and the other reformers, like Ockham, thought that God would always be guided by his divine intelligence to know the truth, to choose what was the truth. Now, what happens when you get a group of people who say, well, we don't know whether God cares or not? Well, who has to decide what's true? We do. At that time, the ordinary person had no voice. So around the 17th century, the kings of Europe began to decide what was true and what was good. This is called the divine rights of kings. So you see it with many of the kings of Europe. Some of them Protestant kings, some of them Catholic kings, some of them Catholic kings that left the Catholic Church, like Henry VIII. That they would decide what was true. Well, Europe got tired of the kings deciding it, so everybody decided, we all together, the demos, the democracy, the people, we would decide what was true. And in the United States, who decides what's true? The courts decide what's true, particularly the Supreme Court. And when they decide, we stupidly think that that's true. In 1858, the Supreme Court decided that black slaves had no rights. It's called the Dred Scott decision. Dred Scott was a slave who sued for his human rights, and he lost. And this precipitated the Civil War. 1973, the Supreme Court decided that unborn children have no rights. They decided it. They didn't ask the question, is it right or wrong? Does it fit with the Bible? Does it fit with the natural law? Does it fit with divine revelation? They decided it on the fact that people were undecided about it, so you got to let everybody do it. Does that make it right? One of the distinguished Protestant preachers of the United States, and he admitted it was a mistake, so I'm not going to give his name, he went along with the Roe versus Wade decision for a few months, and then he decided, this is horrible. Very distinguished evangelical preacher. He might be listening to me. And he very bravely said, I made a terrible mistake. He made a confession in public. He said, it never dawned on me that the Supreme Court of the United States could make an evil decision, that they could decide against the divine law. The reason he thought that was because long ago, William of Ockham profoundly influenced the thinking of the Reformation. Not that the Reformers wanted this, but they thought they were honoring God by saying that God could decide what was right or wrong. God cannot decide that because God is truth. He's not truthful. He is truth itself. God is not just. He is justice. God is not beautiful. He is beauty. Christ does not say only that I will show you the way and I will teach you the truth and I will give you life. He says, I am the way, the truth, and the life. We live in a horrible time when government decides what's true. A terribly guilty person can be judged in court not to be guilty because of insufficient evidence. And therefore, we all decide that he's innocent. Not at all. Not at all. Or the Supreme Court can decide that something is perfectly fine. The Supreme Courts in Germany decided that the persecution of the Jews, the killing of seriously disabled people, the persecution of all religion, that was fine. And all sorts of people who went on trial at the Nuremberg Raw Trials, the great Nazi criminals, they all said, we followed the law. But the law was wrong. And quite honestly, brothers and sisters, this all goes back to the big mistake that William of Ockham made, that God has to decide what is right and wrong. William and the Reformers, they thought that God would do it, but we have taken it out of the hands of God. Truth is truth when everybody is wrong. Now, in the United States, it must be said that false witness is the common currency of the media. Not only is our media corrupt morally, not only does it lead the young into sin, but it lives on lies. Because of my work, I have been involved in a number of cases of people who were accused in the media of various things. I will not believe what the media says even about my worst enemy. If the media has somebody on 2%, they will accuse them of 99% or 98% more than that. Perhaps a person is guilty of something. They will amplify it, magnify it, do it by implication. And I want to tell you that that is not what the media is supposed to do. Anyone who has studied German journalism knows that the media is supposed to present the truth. But the idea of truth is lost in the United States. Quite honestly, I don't just blame the media. I blame the people who teach philosophy and even the people who teach theology. Right now, that we have the most perverse ideas being presented in universities. And I'm happy to say, because I've been around the universities since 1965, many younger students, seeing the chaos that they have been led into by the intellectual climate of the United States, are at this point looking desperately for something to believe in, something that is truth. This has been going on a long time. Many years ago, in France, two brilliant young students, they were sort of husband and wife, they had no religion, but they were living together. She had a Jewish background, but was not an observant Jew. He was an ex-Catholic, but probably never was in church in his life, may have been baptized. They went to the great university called the Sorbonne, a university named after a priest. And they wanted to know the truth. This girl, when she wanted to study philosophy, she had to give them a reason. Why do you want to study philosophy? She said, I want to find out what is real. And they looked around, and in the philosophy of the time, which was utter skepticism, the same kind of philosophy we have now, only ours is worse, they came to despair. And they said, we'll never, ever know the truth. Truth is unknowable. And they decided to kill themselves. They would die together. Can you imagine anybody in the United States caring that much about the truth that they would kill themselves? But they were totally, totally defeated. And on their way, they met a man who was a sort of prophetic figure. People have said he was the prophet of Israel that was dropped off by the stork in the wrong time. His name was Leon Blah, a fiery, critical, deeply believing man. And Leon Blah said to them, he was young like they were, they said, they told him what they're going to do, they're going to kill themselves. He said, go home and pray. They said, we can't go home and pray, we don't believe in God. He said, I don't care, go home and pray anyway. They said, we don't have a God. I don't care, he says, go home and pray. Say, God, if you're there, listen to me. And they went home and they prayed and they believed. And that man, that young man who was going to kill himself, became the greatest Catholic philosopher of the 20th century, Jacques Maritain. And his wife, Raisa Maritain, became a distinguished author and wrote a beautiful anthology of the writings of Leon Blah called The Pilgrim of the Absolute. Right now, the apostle of truth in the modern world is Pope John Paul II. He has written a beautiful encyclical, The Splendor of Truth. He's written an encyclical in defense of philosophy called Faith and Reason. Brothers and sisters, you may say, oh, this is all far from me. Oh, yes. If somebody falsely accuses you and you go into court, you may find that the possibilities of your getting justice are dead zero. All the possibilities of getting justice entirely depend on whether you can hire an expensive and gifted lawyer. I know poor people who have been condemned to prison, and I am convinced that they were innocent. I know someone who was put in prison because a man falsely accused him, and he falsely accused him on the basis of the color of his eyes. Later on, they caught the real person. But he could not defend himself. You know that very wealthy people, who often appear to be quite obviously guilty, go off scot-free. And poor people who have public defenders go to jail almost inevitably. This merely reflects the fact that this country is not a country of justice and truth. And now I'm going to say something very, very hard. Very hard. Religion in the United States, I'm talking about religion in general, is not doing well with that. In many religious denominations, people know and realize that things like abortion and euthanasia are the killing of an innocent human being. But they won't say it because it will not be accepted. They know it. I preached against abortion in a very, very famous church. I was attacked. They didn't know. They asked me, what text are you going to preach on? I said, choose life, choose death, choose a blessing, choose a curse. The words of Moses to the Israelites as he bid them farewell. Choose life, choose death. I preached on that. People were shocked. When downstairs after over a coffee, I was attacked. But on my way out, one of the staff and a couple of the people that were at the sermon came up, and they took my hand and they said, thank you for telling the truth. The truth. The opposite of the truth in our society is what is politically acceptable.

0: Will I give you this man or Barabbas? Pilate said. And they all said, Barabbas. And he said, what shall I do with Jesus of Nazareth? And they said to him, crucify him. And they were wrong. They were absolutely wrong. Brothers and sisters, seek the truth. Tell the truth. Avoid telling lies about people. Do not believe the calumnies in the press or in public whispering. Ask to have things proven to you. Don't take things merely on association. And if you're working for the cause of God, be very, very careful that you do not get involved in calumny, which is telling lies against somebody that you don't like or agree with. Be careful of detraction, which is telling the faults of a person which no one has a right to know. And seek the truth. Seek the truth, because Jesus tells us the truth will make you free. Amen.
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0: In his confessions, he called himself the most uncultivated, the least of all the faithful, and a sinner. But he felt irresistibly driven to go to the people of Ireland. His name was St. Patrick. I'm Father Charles Connor, and this is The Church in Time. St. Patrick was born in 387 AD in the area of present-day Gaul. He was trained as a young man in the monastic life, and in 432, he went to these Celtic tribes and Celtic peoples who had for centuries been worshiping their own deities and had never once heard of the name of Christ. He preached Christianity to them, and because of what he did, Ireland became one of the most Catholic nations in the history of the church. And from her shores, missionaries have gone out to spread the gospel throughout the entire world. Today, the primatial See of Patrick, the See of Armagh, stands in memory of this great missionary. And this has been The Church in Time.
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7: Welcome back to the Word on Fire show. I'm Brandon Vaught, the host and the senior publishing director at Word on Fire. We talk a lot about the Thomistic tradition following Thomas Aquinas. Many of us know about that. Word on Fire promotes it. But what about the Franciscan intellectual tradition? Who are some of the great Franciscan theologians and philosophers, and what can they teach us today? That's our topic for discussion with Bishop Robert Barron, who joins us from Rochester, Minnesota. Bishop, always good to see you.
8: Hey, Brandon. Good to see you.
7: Let's turn to the Franciscans, the Franciscan intellectual tradition. Now, when most of us think of the Franciscans, the followers of St. Francis of Assisi, we think of their great pastoral ministry, their care for the poor, for the environment, their prayer, their preaching. But they also have a very rich and interesting intellectual tradition. Tell us about that. And also, why do you think it's become somewhat eclipsed? Why don't we hear much about it today?
8: Well, it's a very interesting set of questions there, Brandon. You're right about the Franciscans, going back to Francis himself, who was not an intellectual. Francis was not a writer, not a philosophically minded person, had enormous charismatic gifts, but in other directions. Nevertheless, the Franciscan movement emerges precisely at the time when the great universities were emerging. Think Bologna and Paris and Oxford.

0: others. And so very quickly within the Franciscan history, an intellectual tradition develops, and Franciscan friars find themselves at these great universities. So, you know, the famous example being St. Bonaventure, who was a good friend of St. Thomas Aquinas. The two of them together taught at the University of Paris. And so we're within a short time of the life of Francis himself, but the Franciscans got involved. And with a particular flavor, there is indeed a lot of Francis in their intellectual tradition, even though Francis himself was not an academic. But I've always found that fascinating.
1: Well, I'd like to focus on two of the giants of this Franciscan intellectual tradition. We could probably, as you say, do a whole course, you know, looking at 5, 10, 15 of them. The two I'd like to focus on, though, are Bonaventure and John Duns Scotus. So let's start with Bonaventure. As you say, almost an exact contemporary of Thomas Aquinas, mm-hmm. born in 1221, so just 4 years before Thomas Aquinas.
0: Older, yeah.
1: Dies the same year, 1274. So their lifetimes overlapped almost exactly.
0: Yeah.
1: Tell us about St. Bonaventure. Who was he?
0: Oh, he's a fascinating figure. As you say, a little older than Thomas Aquinas. If we go to the end of his life, right, he dies at the Council of Lyon. Thomas died on the way to the Council of Lyon. It's an interesting moment in church history, the two greatest intellects of that time. And they were summoned by the Pope to deal with the East-West split, which had been bedeviling the church for a couple of centuries. And sadly, ironically, the two great intellectuals die basically at the Council of Lyon. But Bonaventure joins the Franciscans as a young man and enters into their intellectual life. Along with Aquinas, as a very young man, he becomes a magister, we'd say a professor of theology at the University of Paris. And he begins to develop a theology in parallel to Aquinas in some ways. Both are scholastics, and indeed Bonaventure writes in the scholastic Latin and scholastic style, but is very much in the Augustinian, more Platonic tradition, where Aquinas represents the more Aristotelian tradition. So they're like two wings or two lungs, to use John Paul II's language. Bonaventure then becomes the master of the Franciscan order. Very interesting that he's a man of the mind and of the academy, but then he also becomes an administrator. In fact, one of the most important people in forming the Franciscan life institutionally. He then goes through, maybe we call it today a midlife crisis or a psychological spiritual crisis, and he withdraws from that job and he goes to Mount Alverna, which is associated with St. Francis himself. And there he has himself a kind of mystical experience, which gives rise to his greatest book, which is called the Itinerarium Mentis in Deum, the Mind's Road to God. And that becomes one of the most important texts of the Middle Ages. And as we say, he died then in 1274. So he's, a fairly young man. I mean, Thomas is probably 49 when he dies, and Bonaventure maybe in his mid-50s. But a massively influential character.
1: Let's talk about that book you just alluded to, The Mind's Road to God, sometimes translated The Journey of the Mind to God.
0: Yeah.
1: Probably his most classic text, the book he's best known for. What does he lay out in this book?
0: Well, just that, the itinerarium. How do you get to God? What's the journey? And the famous move of Bonaventure is, I call it out, in, up. So a first move is to go out. You go out to the natural world. Now think how Franciscan this is. Francis in the fields around Assisi, the kind of love for nature and love for the birds and for the animals. Well, that's a first instinct in looking for God. We look at the beauty and the intelligibility of the natural order. So we go out. The second move is to go in. What do I find when I go in? But my powers of intellect and will, which are the image of God. See, so he takes it very seriously. That's not just a bland description, but if that's the imago Dei, well, then I'm going to find something of God in my own mind, in my own will. And anyway, I followed this path a lot in my own writing and speaking, is what do you find when you look at the mind? Well, the mind wants particular truths, and then it wants more and more and more until it finally wants the source of all truth. The will wants particular goods, but it then goes out to ever higher types of good until it wants goodness itself. And so the journey inward to these two faculties leads to God. And then finally up, which is the mystical move. When I discover God's highest names, one associated with the Old Testament, which is being, right? When Moses says, well, what's your name? And God says, ego sum qui sum. I am who I am. So the God is being itself. Bonaventure agrees with that, of course. That's a legitimate name of God. But then he says there's an even higher name associated more with the New Testament. And this is the name of the good or love. When he says good, he's not using it in the Aristotelian sense. For Aristotle, the good is the desirable. So Thomas will do that. How come God is supremely good? Well, God is supremely desirable, right? But for Bonaventure, in the Platonic tradition, the good is that which gives, right? The good, bonum diffusivum sui, we say in that tradition. The good is diffusive of itself. And so God's highest name, beyond the name of being, is the name of love or the good. And so he envisions those two names as like the angels on top of the Ark of the Covenant with their wings touching, the name of being and the name of the good. So it's a beautiful, mystical, academic, scholastic text about how the mind, and when he says mind, mens in his Latin doesn't mean the kind of analytical mind of an engineer. That mens would mean spirit. Not just the analytical mind, it means the soul, if you want. The soul's itinerarium, and then beautifully in his Latin, in deum, and in with the accusative, in deum, always has a sense of movement toward, of journey into. It's an itinerary in the direction of God, and it's going to be a never-ending, infinitely open-ended search and quest for God. It's a short text, by the way. You can read it easily, maybe in a couple of sittings, and one of the great classics of our tradition.
1: You mentioned just a moment ago that Bonaventure and Aquinas may have been the two brightest minds in the church of their day, and again, yeah, near exact contemporaries. Did they have much interaction with each other? What did they make of each other?
0: There's a debate about that. I mean, certainly they would have known each other. It'd be hard to imagine both of them operating, at least for a time, together at the University of Paris. Both at the highest level of the theological culture of their time. It'd be hard to imagine they didn't. Some say that their friendship was exaggerated, you know, that we kind of made too much of it, like they were, you know, they were bosom buddies. So it's hard to tell. I mean, they certainly knew each other. To be honest, they would have been intellectually maybe a bit wary of each other because they were following different paths. Thomas would have been the sort of revolutionary, newfangled, Aristotelian, more rationalist, more empirical, more Aristotelian. Bonaventure, in a way, stood for an older tradition that was more Platonic and Augustinian. So it's very interesting. I might have mentioned this, Brandon, before, but Paul Tillich, the 20th century Protestant theologian, once described his work this way. He said, I'm picking up the banner that Bonaventure dropped in the dusty streets of Paris in the 13th century, because Tillich saw a kind of triumphant Thomism. Right, took the banner. But the Platonic Augustinian tradition, represented by Bonaventure, had been kind of dropped. And Tillich, and this is an interesting way to look at his own theology, saw he was trying to recover that that more mystical Platonic approach. There's a famous story, it could be a legend, who knows, but it's a lovely story of Aquinas going to visit Bonaventure and asking, what's the key to your knowledge? And he pulled back a curtain to reveal the cross, you know. And I think that'd be true of Thomas, too. You know, that Thomas, they say, you know, would spend hours in front of the Blessed Sacrament with his head resting on the tabernacle. I think they're both great saints of the church who knew the scholastic method very well, but both of whom drew their inspiration finally from prayer.
1: You know, hearing you talk about Paul Tillich reminds me of another 20th century theologian who was doing something similar, trying to recapture the Augustinian Bonaventure tradition, and that's the young Joseph Ratzinger.
0: Yeah,
1: so he did his
0: quite right
1: professorial dissertation on Bonaventure, the theology of history in Bonaventure. Do you see him trying to recover Bonaventure in similar ways?
0: Yes, absolutely. And see, keep in mind, it's an interesting thing, Brandon, that go back to Ratzinger's time. So he's a young man studying theology in the, you know, like 40s. There was such a dominance of a sort of neo-scholasticism at that time when Catholic theology meant that you did it in this Thomistic framework and frankly, in a somewhat ossified form of Thomism. And so a lot of the best and brightest, and I include here Ratzinger, de Lubach, certainly von Balthasar, a lot of the best and brightest rebelled against that. And they, not that they hated Aquinas, they didn't, but they didn't like the sort of straitjacket that the neo-scholastic movement put them into. And they found more lyrical these texts from the church fathers, from Augustine, and then the medieval version of that would be Bonaventure. And so, right, they saw him as a way of kind of wriggling free of an intellectual straitjacket. Now, all the people I mentioned, look, de Lubac writes major texts on Thomas Aquinas. Ratzinger, I had great reverence for Thomas Aquinas, but I think they saw Bonaventure as a way forward or a fresh vision and perspective. So that's exactly right. Tillich and Ratzinger are similar that way.
1: Let's move to a second intellectual giant in the Franciscan tradition. That's John Duns Scotus. Scotus was born about 40 years after Aquinas and Bonaventure, so he's kind of the next generation after those two. If I can recommend, there's an excellent new book on Duns Scotus that I just received and read by Thomas Ward titled Ordered by Love, An Introduction to John Duns Scotus. Give us a little introduction to Duns Scotus. And when you do, Bishop, I know, because I've heard this from many people, common question I hear, why does Bishop Barron hate John Duns Scotus? So maybe answer that question along there.
0: Yeah, I don't at all. I mean, I quarrel with one aspect, which is his take on univocity of being. But I don't hate him by any means. I think he's one of the great figures in our tradition. As you say, generation after Aquinas and company, though he doesn't live very long. He dies, I think, at the age of about 42. He dies in 1308. So, you know, he doesn't live that much longer. After Aquinas dies 1274, Scotus dies 1308. Scotus, was he Irish? Was he Scottish? That name could mean both those things. His name was John Duns, right? Scotus would be naming is where he's from, you know. So John Duns, the Irishman, or John Duns, the Scotsman, studies at Oxford as a young man. He becomes a Franciscan, so he's in the Franciscan order and that tradition. Oxford becomes his city in a way that Paris became Thomas's city. He's known as the subtle doctor, the doctor subtilis. Thomas is the doctor angelicus, right, the angelic doctor. And you see why when you read Scotus, that he's extremely dense in the scholastic mode. But Aquinas writes in a way in a very simple Latin, in a very straightforward Latin. His ideas are complex, to be sure, but Thomas's literary style is almost naive. It's sort of a naively straightforward way of writing. Scotus, it's an extremely dense style. It's like the scholastic method almost reaching a Baroque sort of expression, if you know what I mean by that. You know, when it reaches a type of complexity and density. But I think anyone that reads him admires that quality in him. He's Oxford for a time, then he goes to the continent, and he's in Paris for a time, but he dies in Cologne. And he made contributions in very significant areas of philosophy and theology. As we say, dies in 1308. It's a little sketch of John Duns. We don't really know that much about him. We have a little kind of sketchy sense of Scotus' life.
1: Let's talk about a couple of his key contributions. One of them was his focus on what we might call particularity, emphasizing the unique individual aspects of each created being over the general form. What's he driving at here, and why is that idea important?
0: Yeah, and again, for those who think I don't like Duns Scotus, I love this idea of hexaetas. I think it's a real step forward. So he coins that term, hexaetas, which means thisness, if you want. You know, hic, hic, hoc. Hec is this. Hexaetas, thisness. Now, here's what he's driving at, Brandon, if I can say it kind of simply, is in so much of classical epistemology, the goal of knowing tends to be an abstraction. So I see you, for example, right? And then in classical epistemology from Aristotle and Aquinas, I would abstract a form, namely your humanitas, from the phantasm. That means from the image that I hold in my mind. I abstract the form from the phantasm, and then the agent intellect places that on the passive intellect, which then returns for verification to the phantasm. But the terminus ad quem of this whole process is the form. Now, what I'm saying is, that knowing in this classical Aristotelian framework seems to be about coming to an abstraction and leaving behind, if you want, what makes you particular, right? Scotus, I think quite correctly, said, yeah, the mind does want to know abstractions like humanitas, but also it wants to know you. It wants to know Brandon Vaught. Now, how does the Aristotelian tradition handle this? Well, it would say, you, like me, I have humanitas. We share that form in common. But your humanitas is instantiated by a particular matter. Mine's instantiated by a different matter, and that's what accounts for our individuality and our separateness. Well, SCOTUS and others thought, is that adequate? Is that an adequate way to account for what makes you, you? So I get it. We're both human beings. We have the form of humanitas. I get it. My mind understands that. But when I say, oh, I know Brandon Vaught, I know Brandon, well, am I saying more than, oh, yeah, I know the particular matter that instantiates the form? You know, there's something about you that's particular and that the mind seeks to know. There's a form of particularity. Now, for an Aristotelian, that sounds contradictory. But I think SCOTUS is onto something of great moment there. And as many point out, it's born of a Franciscan feel for the particular, right? The Francis, again, with the birds and with the animals and with the fields and with nature. There's a love for the particular that is now given articulate philosophical expression by the introduction of this new term, hexaetas. So to all those who think I don't like SCOTUS, I love that idea. I think it's a great leap forward in epistemology.
1: You know, today, Duns Scotus is maybe best remembered for his defense of the Immaculate Conception of Mary.
0: Yeah.
1: At the time, in the Middle Ages, there was a lot of debate over this question. In fact, Thomas Aquinas famously sided with those who denied the doctrine, or at least didn't want to profess it. But Duns Scotus held fast to it and was eventually vindicated when the doctrine was declared a dogma in 1854. But instead of focusing on that particular aspect of his theology, I want to ask you about a second great idea, which is his understanding of the incarnation, particularly the motivation for the incarnation.
0: Right.
1: According to SCOTUS, why did Christ become man?
0: Can I say just a quick word, though, Brandon, about the Immaculate Conception? First of all, but yeah, SCOTUS got that one right. Aquinas did not hold to the Immaculate Conception. And when they were contemplating defining this, you know, in the 19th century, Dominicans went to Sopra Minerva in Rome to pray that it not happen, and because their great master said it wasn't true. So SCOTUS was right about that, and I'll give him full credit. And his famous typically scholastic adage is potuit decuit facit, which means this, in regard to God, he could do it. It was fitting that he do it. Therefore, he did it. Potuit, decuit, facit. And that's his pithy argument for the Immaculate Conception. God could do this. He had preserved Mary from original sin. It was appropriate that he would do so. Decuit. Therefore, he did it. Facit. Good argument, you know. So he's right about that, and I give him full credit. The incarnation. It's a very important thing, Brandon. And, you know, this is, again, one of these famous dichotomies in theology. They say whether you're a Thomist or you're a Scotist when it comes to soteriology and incarnational theology. To state it simply, you're a Thomist if you say the purpose of the incarnation was to save us from sin. And so it's the felix culpa tradition, right? Oh, happy fault. It's because of the sin of Adam that God then said, I'm going to send my son so as to die a redeeming death and to save people from sin. So the sort of sanative, curative quality of the incarnation. Where SCOTUS, without denying that dimension of it, would say, even if we had never sinned, God would still send his son and the incarnation would still happen. Now, why? So as fully to display his glory in the fulfillment of creation. Now, it's very interesting, Brandon, here, because Aquinas is following a more Augustinian tradition here, right, that puts a stress on sin and redemption. Where SCOTUS is going back to a more Irenaean tradition, and before Irenaeus to Paul. So think of Irenaeus, you know, with the recapitulation of all things, anakephaleosis, he would have called it, the coming together of all things, summing up creation under the headship of Christ. Would that have happened even if we hadn't sinned? Yeah, sure it would. Because God intended from the beginning fully to express himself in the Son, in the incarnation, and thereby bring creation to its fulfillment. Now, I want to be careful, because I think this is largely a question more of emphasis rather than dichotomy, because You do have that more Irenaean strain in Aquinas. You do have the sanative, curative thing in Duns Scotus. But I think it's fair to say there's a difference in emphasis. And Scotus, I love on this theme. I think we missed a lot when we simply follow the Augustinian Thomas line, that the incarnation is there to handle the problem of sin. It can be just too restrictive and too almost legalistic an understanding of the incarnation. Where Scotus has this lyrical, mystical understanding of it. And there's something kind of lovely and beautiful in the incarnation and not just curative. So again, if people think I don't like Scotus, on the contrary, I think that's a wonderful idea that he recoups it from the Pauline Irenaean tradition, but brings it to very rich expression in the Middle Ages. And then it's carried forward by the Franciscan intellectual tradition very beautifully.
1: Let me close with this question. We've hinted throughout this episode of this tension, this divide between the Thomists, the followers of Thomas Aquinas, and the Franciscans, the followers of Francis. And although this divide is often exaggerated, as you just alluded to in your yeah. most recent answer, let me ask you this. What do you think Thomists can stand to learn from the Franciscan intellectual tradition?
0: Yeah, the very things we talked about, I think it's to fill out the picture. There's a shadow side to everything, right? I mean, Jung taught us that. In fact, the brighter the light, the deeper the shadow, as he said. That whatever we're doing, there's always a sed contra, if I can put it in Thomistic language, right? That whatever I say, well, there's something else that you could also say. To me, the shadow of Thomism, and I'm a Thomist, I'm a proud Thomist, and happy to claim that title. But the shadow of Thomism is a kind of rationalism, I think. You know, Thomas knew correctly in his time this was a needful thing. For the church to express itself in this very rigorously intellectual way. And his Aristotelianism was in many ways a step forward. But it carries the shadow of a certain intellectualism, a certain rationalism, an overlooking of the more lyrical elements. I think Thomas can learn from the Franciscan tradition more of that mystical, intuitive side of theology. I think that's exactly what Ratzinger would have emphasized as a young man. And indeed, throughout his whole career as a theologian. I think it's what Balthasar brings. And let me say this too, Brandon. There's something very Western about Thomas, and he stands in the Augustinian tradition, brings Aristotle into play. But does it need always something from the East to come in? Well, behind Bonaventure, indeed, is Augustine, but I think also the Irenaean stream. And to say Irenaeus is to say the East. And I think Thomism could benefit from some of that Eastern influence. Think of Balthasar here, who brings Origen and Maximus the Confessor and those people forward. They felt the perhaps too Westernized Augustinian Thomism needed something of the East, you know, to come in. Now, I know all my Thomist friends, and I agree with them on this. Does Thomas use the Eastern Fathers? Yes, he does. Yes, he does. But, you know, are they a more muted influence than, let's say, the Augustinian and Aristotelian? Probably. And I think Thomism could benefit from that influence.
1: Well, it's time now for a question from one of our listeners. Today, we have a question from Meg. Meg lives in Scranton, Pennsylvania, and she's asking Bishop Barron about God's love. Here's her question.
2: Hi, Bishop Barron. This is Meg from Scranton, Pennsylvania. And I was wondering if God the Father loves us as much as he loves Jesus and the Holy Spirit. Thank you for all you guys are doing. God bless.
0: Yeah, it's a cool question, actually, and it's a subtle question. Let me try to make a simple distinction there. Look at God's love more from the subjective side. So God is infinite, and God's name is love. And so whenever God loves, he loves with an infinite love. That's all he is. But I can look at it now objectively. And if to love is to will the good of the other, can I say that God wills more good for some than for others? And that answer is clearly yes. As Cardinal George used to say, let's face it, God loved the Blessed Mother more than he loved Francis George. I mean, he gave the Blessed Mother more gifts and more graces. Does God love an angel more than he loves me? Well, not subjectively from within God's infinite, you know, subjectivity, but objectively, did he give an angel more good than he gave me? Well, sure, of course he did. An angel is at a higher pitch of being. Does the Father love the Son more than he loves me? Well, obviously, yes, that the Father is resting in the infinite goodness of the Son. And that's what it means there to will is good in that sense, that God, the Father, is in the presence of the infinite good of the Son. So objectively, yes, it's a greater love. But it doesn't mean that, you know, God's being kind of difficult and, well, I'm not going to love you and not as much as him. But it's just read objectively, does he will more good for some than for others? The answer, I think, is clearly yes to that.
1: Well, thanks for your question, Meg. I forgot to mention that if you want to submit a question to Bishop Barron, you can do so at the website askbishopbarron.com. And again, every episode we take one question just like the one Meg asked. Well, thanks so much for watching and listening, and we'll see you next time on the Word on Fire show.
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4: Oh, Blessed Mother, we pray to Thee. Thanks for the miracle of Your rosary. Only You can hold back Your holy Son's hand long enough

Prayer for Charity. O my Jesus, thou art very true love, enkindled in my heart the divine fire, which consumes the saints and transforms them into you. O Lord our God, we offer thee our hearts, united in the strongest and most sincere love of brotherhood. We pray that Jesus, in the Blessed Sacrament, may be the daily food of our souls and bodies, that Jesus may be established as the center of our affections, even as he was for Mary and Joseph. Finally, O Lord, may sin never disturb our union on earth, and may we be eternally united in heaven with thee and Mary and Joseph and with all the saints. Amen.

0: that forever be praised, blessed, loved, adored, glorified, the most holy, most sacred, most adorable, most mysterious, most ineffable name of God, in heaven, on earth, and in the nether worlds, by all the creatures coming forth from the hands of God, and by the sacred heart of our Lord Jesus Christ, in the most holy sacrament of the altar, fiat.
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3: 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Amen.
4: You expired, Jesus, but the source of life gushed forth for souls, and the ocean of mercy opened up for the whole world. O fount of life, unfathomable divine mercy, envelop the whole world and empty yourself out upon us.
2: O blood and water, which gush forth from the heart of Jesus as a fountain of mercy for us, I trust in you. 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O blood and water, which gush forth from the heart of Jesus as a fountain of mercy for us, I trust in you.
4: Our Father, who art in heaven, hallowed be thy name. Thy kingdom come, thy will be done on earth as it is in heaven.
2: Give us this day our daily bread, and forgive us our trespasses, as we forgive those who trespass against us. And lead us not into temptation, but deliver us from evil. Amen.
4: Hail Mary, full of grace, the Lord is with you. Blessed are you among women, and blessed is the fruit of your womb, Jesus.
2: Holy Mary, Mother of God, pray for us sinners now and at the hour of our death. Amen.
4: I believe in God, the Father Almighty, creator of heaven and earth, and in Jesus Christ, his only Son, our Lord, who was conceived by the Holy Spirit, born of the Virgin Mary, suffered under Pontius Pilate, was crucified, died, and was buried. He descended into hell. On the third day, he rose again from the dead. He ascended into heaven and is seated at the right hand of God, the Father Almighty. From there, he will come to judge the living and the dead.
2: I believe in the Holy Spirit, the Holy Catholic Church, the communion of saints, the forgiveness of sins, the resurrection of the body, and life everlasting. Amen.
4: Eternal Father, I offer you the body and blood, soul and divinity of your dearly beloved Son, our Lord Jesus Christ, in atonement for our sins and those of the whole world. For the sake of his sorrowful passion,
2: have mercy on us and on the whole world.
4: For the sake of his sorrowful passion,
2: have mercy on us and on the whole world.
4: For the sake of his sorrowful passion,
2: have mercy on us and on the whole world.
4: For the sake of his sorrowful passion,
2: have mercy on us and on the whole world.
4: For the sake of his sorrowful passion,
2: have mercy on us and on the whole world.
4: For the sake of his sorrowful passion,
2: have mercy on us and on the whole world.
4: For the sake of his sorrowful passion,
2: have mercy on us and on the whole world.
4: For the sake of his sorrowful passion,
2: have mercy on us and on the whole world.
4: For the sake of his sorrowful passion,
2: have mercy on us and on the whole world.
4: For the sake of his sorrowful passion,
2: have mercy on us and on the whole world.
4: Eternal Father, I offer you the body and blood, soul and divinity of your dearly beloved Son, our Lord Jesus Christ, in atonement for our sins and those of the whole world. For the sake of his sorrowful passion,
2: have mercy on us and on the whole world.
4: For the sake of his sorrowful passion,
2: have mercy on us and on the whole world.
4: For the sake of his sorrowful passion,
2: have mercy on us and on the whole world.
4: For the sake of his sorrowful passion,
2: have mercy on us and on the whole world.
4: For the sake of his sorrowful passion,
2: have mercy on us and on the whole world.
4: For the sake of his sorrowful passion,
2: have mercy on us and on the whole world.
4: For the sake of his sorrowful passion,
2: have mercy on us and on the whole world.
4: For the sake of his sorrowful passion,
2: have mercy on us and on the whole world.
4: For the sake of his sorrowful passion,
2: have mercy on us and on the whole world.
4: For the sake of his sorrowful passion,
2: have mercy on us and on the whole world.
4: Eternal Father, I offer you the body and blood, soul and divinity of your dearly beloved Son, our Lord Jesus Christ, in atonement for our sins and those of the whole world. For the sake of his sorrowful passion,
2: have mercy on us and on the whole world.
4: For the sake of his sorrowful passion,
2: have mercy on us and on the whole world.
4: For the sake of his sorrowful passion,
2: have mercy on us and on the whole world.
4: For the sake of his sorrowful passion,
2: have mercy on us and on the whole world.
4: For the sake of his sorrowful passion,
2: have mercy on us and on the whole world.
4: For the sake of his sorrowful passion,
2: have mercy on us and on the whole world.
4: For the sake of his sorrowful passion,
2: have mercy on us and on the whole world.
4: For the sake of his sorrowful passion,
2: have mercy on us and on the whole world.
4: For the sake of his sorrowful passion,
2: have mercy on us and on the whole world.
4: For the sake of his sorrowful passion,
2: have mercy on us and on the whole world.
4: Eternal Father, I offer you the body and blood, soul and divinity of your dearly beloved Son, our Lord Jesus Christ, in atonement for our sins and those of the whole world. For the sake of his sorrowful passion,
2: have mercy on us and on the whole world.
4: For the sake of his sorrowful passion,
2: have mercy on us and on the whole world.
4: For the sake of his sorrowful passion,
2: have mercy on us and on the whole world.
4: For the sake of his sorrowful passion,
2: have mercy on us and on the whole world.
4: For the sake of his sorrowful passion,
2: have mercy on us and on the whole world.
4: For the sake of his sorrowful passion,
2: have mercy on us and on the whole world.
4: For the sake of his sorrowful passion,
2: have mercy on us and on the whole world.
4: For the sake of his sorrowful passion,
2: have mercy on us and on the whole world.
4: For the sake of his sorrowful passion,
2: have mercy on us and on the whole world.
4: For the sake of his sorrowful passion,
2: have mercy on us and on the whole world.
4: Eternal Father, I offer you the body and blood, soul and divinity of your dearly beloved Son, our Lord Jesus Christ, in atonement for our sins and those of the whole world. For the sake of his sorrowful passion,
2: have mercy on us and on the whole world.
4: For the sake of his sorrowful passion,
2: have mercy on us and on the whole world.
4: For the sake of his sorrowful passion,
2: have mercy on us and on the whole world.
4: For the sake of his sorrowful passion,
2: have mercy on us and on the whole world.
4: For the sake of his sorrowful passion,
2: have mercy on us and on the whole world.
4: For the sake of his sorrowful passion,
2: have mercy on us and on the whole world.
4: For the sake of his sorrowful passion,
2: have mercy on us and on the whole world.
4: For the sake of his sorrowful passion,
2: have mercy on us and on the whole world.
4: For the sake of his sorrowful passion,
2: have mercy on us and on the whole world.
4: For the sake of his sorrowful passion,
2: have mercy on us and on the whole world.
3: Holy God, holy mighty one, holy immortal one, have mercy on us and on the whole world.
2: Holy God,
3: holy mighty one,
2: holy immortal one,
3: have mercy on us and on the whole world.
2: Holy God,
3: holy mighty one,
2: holy immortal one,
3: have mercy on us and on the whole world.
4: Eternal God, in whom mercy is endless and the treasury of compassion inexhaustible, look kindly upon us and increase your mercy in us, that in difficult moments we might not despair nor become despondent, but with great confidence submit ourselves to your holy will, which is love and mercy itself.
3: In the name of the Father, and of the Son, and of the Holy Spirit. Amen.
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1: Welcome, friends. This is Peter Herbeck, your host. And this week we're taking a look at a set of passages that manifest to us the glory of our Lord Jesus Christ. Not a projection I manifest like they talk about today. Lots of people talk about this thing. I'm not even quite sure what they're talking about, but anyway, we're talking about God reveals himself, the manifestation of the beauty and majesty of the King, of Jesus, the Father's great prize, the Father's gift to us, the most beautiful, the most valuable, the most life-changing, the most significant, the eternal gift that changes us forever is the gift of Jesus Christ. And the apostles in their letters at moments, they teach us, they instruct us, they challenge us, they exhort us, they rebuke us, they do all kinds of things in the letters, but they also talk about what happened to them and how the Holy Spirit revealed the absolute uniqueness and majesty and power of Jesus in their lives. And that's the treasure, as Paul was saying, that we carry in earthen vessels. So the first passage we've been chewing on this week is 2 Corinthians chapter 4 and following. I'm just going to end that, and then we're going to hop over to Hebrews chapter 1. But let's just finish this. So again, Paul is saying in verse 7, but we have this treasure in earthen vessels. The treasure is what? The glory and the majesty of Jesus, the eyes of our hearts being enlightened by the Holy Spirit to know the victory and the majesty of Jesus and where our lives are headed. And it births Christian hope in us and faith and understanding, said who he is, that's who I'm becoming. He's forming me in his image. He's bringing me home. That's my destiny. My life is filled with hope and he's unstoppable. No one can overcome his work in me other than me if I surrender to the dark side, so to speak. Verse 7, but we have this treasure in earthen vessels to show that the transcendent power belongs to God and not to us. So to know Jesus Christ in this way, as Paul's saying, is God's transcendent power is at work in us. It's a work of power by God through the Holy Spirit. He said, but we are afflicted in every way, but we're not crushed. We're perplexed, but we're not despairing. We're persecuted, but we're not forsaken. We're struck down and not destroyed. Always carrying in the body the death of Jesus, so that the life of Jesus may also be manifested in our bodies. So Paul is saying these earthen vessels, we're in a battle, and we're going to be persecuted. We're going to struggle. We're going to be crushed at times and perplexed. Paul said, but the inner person in me, the indwelling presence of God in my heart, and the union I have with him in the Spirit, it's untouchable. The world can't do anything to me in it. He said, I always carry this about the suffering Jesus endured. There's a uniting ourselves to that suffering in a world that rejects him. That's why the apostles suffered, because they were so given over to him. They were so faithful to him. They got the same thing that Jesus got, and they were glad to have it. Ultimately, they were rejoicing. Verse 11 says, for while we live, we are always being given up to the death for Jesus' sake, so that the life of Jesus may be manifested in our mortal flesh. So death is at work in us, but life in you. Paul said we're basically laying down our lives like Jesus did for the sake of the gospel, and the gospel goes forth. And so the suffering is part of it, as Jesus said it would be, but it's part of the imitation of walking and living out the life of Jesus in this world. Verse 13, since we have the same spirit of faith as he who had wrote, I believed and so I spoke, we too believe and so we speak, knowing that he who raised the Lord Jesus will raise us also with Jesus and bring us with you into his presence. So here's the destiny. Here's the vision of hope. Here's what hope sounds like. If you're baptized into Christ, this is your inheritance. If you're a member of the church, this is part of your song. This is part of the song of your heart. Just like I talked on Monday and last week about Mary, the Blessed Mother, magnifying the Lord. The Almighty has done great things for me. This is the joy of her heart. It's not the circumstances of her life that are bringing the material circumstances of her life and the rest that are bringing her this joy, but it's the treasure within. And we can say the same thing because it's a fact what God has done in us. Verse 13, since we have this same spirit of faith as he who wrote, I believe, so I speak, we too believe, and so we speak, knowing that he who raised the Lord Jesus will raise us also with Jesus and bring us with you into his presence. That's where you're going. That's why the Bible reminds us, lift up your eyes to the heavens, where your help comes from, and declare in your heart, my help comes from the Lord who made heaven and earth. I know who I am, I know what he's done in me, and I know where I'm going. And he's totally trustworthy, and he's unstoppable. For it is all for your sake, so that as grace extends to more and more people, it may increase thanksgiving to the glory of God. So don't lose heart. The outer man's wasting away. The inner man is being renewed every day. This is just a slight momentary affliction that's going to lead to an eternal weight of glory beyond all comparison. What is this glory? Look at the face of Christ. Ask the Holy Spirit to reveal the majesty of Jesus, the glory that radiates from that human body glorified, Mary's son, who has all power and authority in heaven and earth now. Slight momentary affliction. That's what this life is. But you can't say that unless you're living with genuine Christian hope and you know where your life is going and that life is short. The eternal weight of glory beyond all compare. I think it was Therese of Lisieux maybe or Teresa of Avila said this life on earth is like just one night in a bad hotel. We think it's everything, but it passes away. Now let's move on to Hebrews chapter 1, another dimension of the Bible. The writers, the authors here reminding us of the glory of Jesus said in many and various ways, verse 1, chapter 1, in many and various ways God spoke of old to our fathers by the prophets, but in these last days he's spoken to us by a son, whom he appointed the heir of all things, and through whom also he created the ages. That's a mouthful right there. That's just two verses. Who he is. God spoke through the prophets and the patriarchs of Israel. And they were all anticipating the coming of the Messiah. And the coming of the Messiah is different than what they maybe anticipated. But what we see here from the writer of Hebrews is that God spoke not only a word to a prophet, but the word is his son. It's a person. God's message to the world is Jesus. God's gift to the world is Jesus, and we'll see why. He's the one who's the heir of all things, through whom he also created the ages. Verse 3, he reflects the glory of God, and he bears the very stamp of his nature, upholding the universe by his word of power. When he had made purification for sins, he sat down at the right hand of the majesty on high, having become as much superior to angels as the name is more excellent than theirs, the name above all names. Let's touch on some of this before we move on. I mean, just these two verses, three verses, there's basically seven descriptions of Jesus and his nature and who he is. And so we ask the Holy Spirit, Holy Spirit, help us see and grasp and understand the beauty and the majesty of the King. Just how spectacular. Just how, I mean, words can't even hardly describe it, his greatness and his majesty. And he wants a relationship with us. Wow. First of all, Hebrews 1:2. He's the one, Jesus is the one, whom the Father has appointed to be the heir of all things. Psalm 2:8, the Messianic King receives the nations as his inheritance. The nations, the Father declared, the nations belong to him. He has authority over all of it. That's the passage that's worth meditating on as well, Psalm 2, where the kings of the earth, it begins, the psalmist, the kings of the earth laugh and mock God, the idea of God, the rule of God, and Jesus, the Son of God. The Father reminds us in the psalm, as the Father laughs at them, he laughs them to scorn as they mock God. And he said, all the nations belong to him. All the nations of the earth belong to Jesus. He's the firstborn son. It's a biblical notion that receives the authority and the inheritance of the firstborn. Christ is the goal and the fulfillment of all creation. History is moving toward the revelation in fullness of his universal kingdom. That's a fact. Everything exists for Christ. Every human destiny is ultimately ordered toward him. The church shares this inheritance through adoption. God has adopted us. The church is the place where people enter in to this inheritance. Colossians 1:16, all things were created through him and for him. Everything. Everything in the cosmos. Verse 2, he's also the agent of creation. Through him also he created the world. I mean, all things were made through Jesus. We say it in the creed, right? Jesus is not merely part of creation. He is the divine agent through whom creation comes into being. Literally. The Greek word world can mean ages, implying both the universe itself and salvation history. All of it belongs to him. All of it comes from him. He makes it all happen at the joy and the will of the Father. John 1:3, all things were made through him. In the prologue of John, we see that. All things were made through him. The Catholic perspective is very clear. The Son is eternal. He's divine. He's active in creation. And in this letter to the Hebrews, quietly affirms Christ's divinity before explicitly defending it. He just declares it, and he'll defend it later, but right at the beginning of the letter, the eternal Word of God. The third thing, so we see what? That Jesus is the heir of all things?

0: But the Greek term there is radiance, effulgence. It's kind of a hard word for me to say. Shining forth. There's the radiant beauty of Jesus. He's not merely illuminated by God. He shines forth the very glory of God. He is the Son of God. He's the God-man. There's an inseparability. There's just so much mystery here, and massive amounts have been written about this. But the Holy Spirit wants us to believe it first. Faith seeks understanding. Receive this, welcome it, celebrate it, then study it, pray into it, ask the Holy Spirit to reveal more of it. And Jesus, remember, Jesus said, to see me is to see the Father. The fourth, he is the exact imprint of the Father's nature. The very stamp of his nature is what's being said in Hebrews 1:3. Just like a coin that was stamped, the exact image of the Son. We go back to the creed here. He's one in being with the Father. We'll talk about that more tomorrow as we finish these verses here from the beginning of Hebrews. Friends, do you see, one of the reasons I want to do this, do you see how much is packed into just three verses? As the apostles, under the inspiration of the Holy Spirit, are declaring a fact, the salvation of God that's been brought to the world in the person of his Son, and who Jesus is, always was, and has become. God bless you. Hope you can join me tomorrow.
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0: Friends, I'd like to offer you my new booklet, Does God Judge? 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
11: Why do we need to pray? 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

0: The Glorious Mysteries of the Holy Rosary with Mother Angelica and the nuns of Our Lady of the Angels Monastery.
1: In the name of the Father, and of the Son, and of the Holy Spirit.
2: Amen.
1: I believe in God, the Father Almighty, Creator of heaven and earth, and in Jesus Christ, His only Son, our Lord, who was conceived by the Holy Spirit, born of the Virgin Mary, suffered under Pontius Pilate, was crucified, died, and was buried. He descended into hell. The third day he rose again from the dead. He ascended into heaven and sits at the right hand of God, the Father Almighty, from whence he shall come to judge the living and the dead.

0: Our Father, who art in heaven, hallowed be thy name. Thy kingdom come, thy will be done on earth as it is in heaven.
1: Yeah.

0: Hail Mary, full of grace, the Lord is with thee. Blessed art thou among women, and blessed is the fruit of thy womb, Jesus.
1: Holy Mary, Mother of God, pray for us sinners now and at the hour of our death. Amen.
0: Hail Mary, full of grace, the Lord is with thee. Blessed art thou among women, and blessed is the fruit of thy womb, Jesus.
1: Holy Mary, Mother of God, pray for us sinners now and at the hour of our death. Amen.
0: Hail Mary, full of grace, the Lord is with thee. Blessed art thou amongst women, and blessed is the fruit of thy womb, Jesus.
1: Holy Mary, Mother of God, pray for us sinners now and at the hour of our death. Amen.
0: Glory be to the Father, and to the Son, and to the Holy Spirit.
2: As it was in the beginning, is now, and ever shall be, world without end. Amen.
0: The first glorious mystery. The resurrection.
3: All the trials, sufferings, heartaches, and disappointments will seem as nothing compared to the glory your sufferings merited for us. They shall all seem like a dream, and the vision of your face will fill our souls with exquisite joy.
0: Our Father, who art in heaven, hallowed be thy name. Thy kingdom come, thy will be done on earth as it is in heaven.
1: Give us this day our daily bread, and forgive us our trespasses, as we forgive those who trespass against us. And lead us not into temptation, but deliver us from evil. Amen.
0: Hail Mary, full of grace, the Lord is with thee. Blessed art thou among women, and blessed is the fruit of thy womb, Jesus.

0: thou amongst women, and blessed is the fruit of thy womb, Jesus.
1: Holy Mary, Mother of God, pray for us sinners now and at the hour of our death. Amen.
0: Hail Mary, full of grace, the Lord is with thee. Blessed art thou among women, and blessed is the fruit of thy womb, Jesus.

0: with thee, blessed art thou amongst women, and blessed is the fruit of thy womb, Jesus.
1: Holy Mary, Mother of God, pray for us sinners now and at the hour of our death. Amen.
0: Hail Mary, full of grace, the Lord is with thee. Blessed art thou amongst women, and blessed is the fruit of thy womb, Jesus.
1: Holy Mary, Mother of God, pray for us sinners now and at the hour of our death. Amen.
0: Glory be to the Father, and to the Son, and to the Holy Spirit.
1: As it was in the beginning, is now, and ever shall be, world without end. Amen.
0: O my Jesus,
1: forgive us our sins, save us from the fires of hell, and lead all souls to heaven, especially those who most need
0: mercy. The second glorious mystery, the Ascension.
2: Dear Jesus, we want to rise above the demands of our emotions and have the courage to live in spirit and truth. Grant us the faith that is always aware of the invisible reality, the hope that trusts in your promises, and the love that seeks not itself.
0: Our Father, who art in heaven, hallowed be thy name. Thy kingdom come, thy will be done, on earth as it is in heaven.
1: Give us this day our daily bread, and forgive us our trespasses, as we forgive those who trespass against us. And lead us not into temptation, but deliver us from evil. Amen.
0: Hail Mary, full of grace, the Lord is with thee. Blessed art thou among women, and blessed is the fruit of thy womb,

0: amongst women, and blessed is the fruit of thy womb, Jesus. Full of grace, the Lord is with thee. Blessed art thou among women, and blessed is the fruit of thy womb, Jesus.
1: Holy Mary, Mother of God, pray for us sinners now and at the hour of our death. Amen.
0: Hail Mary, full of grace, the Lord is with thee. Blessed art thou amongst women, and blessed is the fruit of thy womb, Jesus.
1: Holy Mary, Mother of God, pray for us sinners now and at the hour of our death. Amen.
0: Hail Mary, full of grace, the Lord is with thee. Blessed art thou among women, and blessed is the fruit of thy womb, Jesus. Full of grace, the Lord is with thee. Blessed art thou amongst women, and blessed is the fruit of thy womb.

0: blessed is the fruit of thy womb, Jesus.
1: Holy Mary, Mother of God, pray for us sinners now and at the hour of our death. Amen.
0: Hail Mary, full of grace, the Lord is with thee. Blessed art thou amongst women, and blessed is the fruit of thy womb, Jesus.
1: Holy Mary, Mother of God, pray for us sinners now and at the hour of our death. Amen.
0: Hail Mary, full of grace, the Lord is with thee. Blessed art thou among women, and blessed is the fruit.

0: full of grace, the Lord is with thee. Blessed art thou among women, and blessed is the fruit of thy womb, Jesus.
1: Holy Mary, Mother of God, pray for us sinners, now and at the hour of our death. Amen.
0: Glory be to the Father, and to the Son, and to the Holy Spirit.
1: As it was in the beginning, is now, and ever shall be, world without end. Amen.
0: O my Jesus,
1: forgive us our sins, save us from the fires of hell, and lead all souls to heaven, especially those in most need of your mercy.
0: That third glorious mystery, the descent of the Holy Spirit.
2: Holy Spirit, give to us an increase of your gifts and the grace that assures your presence in our souls.
0: Our Father, who art in heaven, hallowed be thy name. Thy kingdom come, thy will be done on earth as it is in heaven.

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Blessed art thou among women, and blessed is the fruit of thy womb, Jesus.

0: full of grace, the Lord is with thee. Blessed art thou among women, and blessed is the fruit of thy womb, Jesus.
1: Holy Mary, Mother of God, pray for us sinners now and at the hour of our death. Amen.
0: Hail Mary, full of grace, the Lord is with thee. Blessed art thou among women, and blessed is the fruit of thy womb, Jesus.
1: Holy Mary, Mother of God, pray for us sinners now and at the hour of our death. Amen.
0: Hail Mary, full of grace, the Lord is with thee. Blessed art thou amongst the women, and blessed is the fruit of thy womb, Jesus.
1: Holy Mary, Mother of God, pray for us sinners now and at the hour of our death. Amen.
0: Hail Mary, full of grace, the Lord is with thee. Blessed art thou among women, and blessed is the fruit of thy womb,

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Blessed art thou amongst women, and blessed is the fruit of thy womb, Jesus. Hail Mary, full of grace, the Lord is with thee. Blessed art thou amongst women, and blessed is the fruit of thy womb, Jesus.

0: Be to the Father, and to the Son, and to the Holy Spirit.
1: As it was in the beginning, is now, and ever shall be, world without end. Amen.
0: Oh, my Jesus,
1: forgive us our sins, save us from the fires of hell, and lead all souls to heaven, especially those who most need thy mercy.
0: The fourth glorious mystery, the Assumption.
2: Dear Mary, Queen and Mother, let your Assumption into heaven give us the assurance and courage to be Christians in word and deed. Let us rise above the things of this world so that our thoughts may be with you in heaven.
0: Our Father, who art in heaven, hallowed be thy name, thy kingdom come, thy will be done on earth as it is in heaven.
1: Give us this day our daily bread, and forgive us our trespasses, as we forgive those who trespass against us. And lead us not into temptation, but deliver us from evil. Amen.
0: Hail Mary, full of grace, the Lord is with thee. Blessed art thou amongst the women, and blessed is the fruit of thy womb, Jesus.

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Hail Mary, full of grace, the Lord is with thee. Blessed art thou amongst women, and blessed is the fruit of thy womb, Jesus.

0: 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Hail Mary, full of grace, the Lord is with thee. Blessed art thou amongst women, and blessed is the fruit of thy womb, Jesus.
1: Holy Mary, Mother of God, pray for us sinners now and at the hour of our death. Amen.
0: Hail Mary, full of grace, the Lord is with thee. Blessed art thou amongst women, and blessed is the fruit of thy womb, Jesus. Hail Mary, full of grace, the Lord is with thee. Blessed art thou amongst women, and blessed is the fruit of thy womb, Jesus.

0: Blessed art thou amongst women, and blessed is the fruit of thy womb, Jesus.
1: Holy Mary, Mother of God, pray for us sinners now and at the hour of our death. Amen.
0: Hail Mary, full of grace, the Lord is with thee. Blessed art thou among women, and blessed is the fruit of thy womb, Jesus. Glory be to the Father, and to the Son, and to the Holy Spirit.
1: As it was in the beginning, is now, and ever shall be, world without end. Amen.
0: Oh, my Jesus,
1: forgive us our sins, save us from the fires of hell, lead all souls to heaven, especially those who most need thy mercy.
0: The fifth glorious mystery, the coronation.
2: Dear Mother, the justice of God was not satisfied with reuniting your body and soul. So your divine Son, King and Lord, deigned to crown you as Queen of heaven and earth.
0: Our Father, who art in heaven, hallowed be thy name, thy kingdom come, thy will be done on earth as it is in heaven.
1: Give us today our daily bread.
0: Full of grace, the Lord is with thee. Blessed art thou among women, and blessed is the fruit of thy womb, Jesus.
1: Holy Mary, Mother of God, pray for us sinners now and at the hour of our death. Amen.
0: Hail Mary, full of grace, the Lord is with thee. Blessed art thou among women, and blessed is the fruit of thy womb, Jesus.
1: Holy Mary, Mother of God, pray for us sinners now and at the hour of our death. Amen.
0: Hail Mary, full of grace, the Lord is with thee. Blessed art thou among women, and blessed is the fruit of thy womb, Jesus.
1: Holy Mary,
0: Hail Mary, full of grace, the Lord is with thee. Blessed art thou among women, and blessed is the fruit of thy womb, Jesus.

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1: Holy Mary, Mother of God, pray for us sinners now and at the hour of our death. Amen.
0: Hail Mary, full of grace, the Lord is with thee. Blessed art thou amongst women, and blessed is the fruit of thy womb, Jesus.

0: the Lord is with thee. Blessed art thou amongst women, and blessed is the fruit of thy womb, Jesus.
1: Holy Mary, Mother of God, pray for us sinners now and at the hour of our death. Amen.
0: Hail Mary, full of grace, the Lord is with thee. Blessed art thou among women, and blessed is the fruit of thy womb, Jesus.

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1: Holy Mary, Mother of God, pray for us sinners now and at the hour of our death. Amen.
0: Glory be to the Father, and to the Son, and to the Holy Spirit.
1: As it was in the beginning, is now, and ever shall be, world without end. Amen.
0: O my Jesus,
1: forgive

0: Pray for us, Holy Mother of God.
1: That we may be worthy of the promises of Christ.
0: Let us pray. O God,
1: whose only begotten Son, by his life, death, and resurrection, has purchased for us the glorious eternal life, grant our beseeching that we may take upon these mysteries of the most holy Virgin, of the Blessed Virgin Mary, we may imitate what they contain and obtain what they promise, through the same Christ our Lord. Amen.
0: May the divine assistance remain always with us.
1: And may the souls of the faithful departed, through the mercy of God, rest in peace. Amen.
0: In the name of the Father, and the Son, and the Holy Spirit.
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3: 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My Queen and my Mother, I give myself entirely to you, and to show my devotion to you, I consecrate to you this day my eyes, my ears, my mouth, my heart, my whole being without reserve. Wherefore, good Mother, as I am your own, keep me, guard me, as your property and possession. Amen.

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0: It is Wednesday, the 22nd of July. It is the feast of the great Saint Mary Magdalene. Let's pray together in the name of the Father, and the Son, and the Holy Spirit. Lord, we pray for those who live as victims of sickness, sin, or evil. Heal them and free them. We pray for those who rejoice in recovery and deliverance. Make them eloquent witnesses to the gospel. We pray for those who are faithful to you in times of trial, as Mary was faithful to you at the cross. Bless their perseverance. We pray for those who proclaim the good news of new life in you. Sustain them in joy. We pray for our bishops, the successors of the apostles, and for all who share their ministry. Confirm them in their mission. Lord, Mary Magdalene stood by the cross and witnessed the wonder of the resurrection. Through her example and prayer, inspire all whom you bring to new life in baptism with the zeal to proclaim the gospel in freedom and in joy. Amen. Saint Mary Magdalene, pray for us. It is the Sunrise Morning Show. We are glad to have you along here on a Wednesday morning. I'm Matt Swaim. Anna Mitchell has news. Paul Lockman at the controls. And up this hour, we'll talk more about Mary Magdalene and what St. Gregory the Great had to say about her with Chris McGregor from Discerning Hearts. Rita Heikenfeld will join us for Bible Foods. Gary Zimak will discuss what we can learn from the witness of St. Simon of Cyrene. And then Matt McDonald has an article over at the Catholic Register about how various bishops across the United States prefer their coffee. So that should be an interesting one. Right now, though, it is 2 minutes past the hour. Here's Anna Mitchell with news.
1: Good morning. The U.S. military says it completed an 11th night of strikes on Iran. U.S. Central Command said the targets of the strikes into this morning included aircraft hangars and drone storage sites. The barrage came after President Trump telegraphed that strikes would be intensifying. Before the strikes, Iranian Interior Minister Eskandar Momeni visited Pakistan, a key mediator in the conflict, but it was unclear what new arrangement might be reached to end the war, which has become a battle for control over the Strait of Hormuz. President Trump said the U.S. has no interest in talks. Meanwhile, the U.S. military has confirmed the soldier declared missing after an Iranian attack on a base in Jordan is believed to be dead. Mark Mayfield reports.
2: The Pentagon has identified that soldier as 28-year-old Angel Rampersad. Two other service members were killed in the attack Friday. Rampersad was initially considered missing, but the Pentagon now says she is believed to be deceased. Meanwhile, a fourth U.S. soldier was killed on Sunday while attempting to disarm a downed Iranian drone in Iraq. This all comes as the U.S. has launched an 11th straight day of strikes on Iran. I'm Mark Mayfield.
1: Tropical Storm Bertha now appears to be headed for Louisiana. The storm's currently about 140 miles southwest of the Florida Panhandle and headed toward Louisiana's Bayou Country with sustained winds of more than 50 miles per hour. A tropical storm warning is in effect from the coast of Alabama to Morgan City, Louisiana. The National Hurricane Center says at its current rate, the storm could eventually hit eastern Texas. Bertha is expected to dump 1 to 4 inches of rain along the coast from northern Florida to southern Louisiana. Forecasters are warning of flooding, storm surge, and rip currents along the coast. Ukraine is pushing on with its fight against Russia under new military leadership. President Volodymyr Zelensky fired his commander-in-chief after public pressure. This change follows a rift between the outgoing army chief and defense minister, both of whom lost their jobs. Meanwhile, Ukrainian drones have struck warehouses in Russia, targeting facilities they say were used for drone production. In light of several recent immigration enforcement encounters that have resulted in the loss of life, the chairman of the U.S. Bishops Committee on Migration has released a pastoral reflection in conjunction with the chairman of the Subcommittee for the Promotion of Racial Justice and Reconciliation. From Vatican Radio, Deborah Castellano-Lubov has more.
3: The bishops stressed that law enforcement must never compromise human dignity or human life. They reiterated that we continue to affirm the legitimate role of civil authorities to implement the law in a humane manner and with respect for fundamental human rights, including the rights to life and due process. They insisted that the power of the state must always be exercised within the limits of the moral law. To that end, they continued, we call for accountability, transparency, and justice, which require that meaningful reforms be made to our immigration system. They reiterated, we are disturbed when we see among our people a climate of fear and anxiety around questions of profiling and immigration enforcement. Racial profiling, they noted, not only violates God-given dignity, but also inflicts profound harm on individuals, families, and communities by fostering fear, eroding trust, and increasing the risk of unjust and even tragic outcomes. The bishops acknowledged that their pastoral concerns were distinct from what civil law itself may permit. Acts that diminish or disregard the dignity of any person or group of people, Bishop Garcia and Bishop Cahill stressed, should never be normalized in our society. They identified the dehumanization of immigrants, regardless of their legal status, and the vilification of law enforcement officers as two examples of attitudes that should be never normalized. They also prayed for an end to dehumanizing rhetoric, racial prejudice, and violence. I'm Deborah Castellano-Luboff.
1: And Mount Olympus, the mythological home of ancient Greece's 12 Olympian gods, may soon join UNESCO's World Heritage List. Greeks are hoping that the mountain's blend of myth, culture, and natural beauty will secure it a place when the World Heritage Committee meets in South Korea starting on Sunday.
0: Read the first line of that story again.
1: Mount Olympus, the mythological home of ancient Greece's 12 Olympian gods.
0: That's I don't think they actually lived there.
1: Where do you think they lived?
0: I don't think they live at all, Anna Mitchell.
1: Well, okay, that's true. They live on in story.
0: That's right. There you go. They live in your
1: Weren't
0: imagination.
1: Weren't we talking about this earlier this week?
0: We were.
1: Yeah.
0: So, doesn't mean you
1: That's
0: can't
1: part of
0: learn
1: the reason
0: anything.
1: Why I chose this story.
0: I figured.
1: But I don't remember what prompted that conversation. Oh, because of the Odysseus movie.
0: Oh, yeah.
1: Yeah.
0: But, you know, it is interesting to note that there are plenty of saints throughout history who have had some sort of tie back to that universe. As a matter of fact, you'll recall one of the great evangelists in the book of Acts, and who is actually referred to by Paul in his first letter to the Corinthians, is a guy named Apollos.
1: Oh, yeah.
0: Which is a weird thing to name a Christian, but, you know, it turns out he wasn't born a Christian.
1: Imagine that.
0: Imagine that. So there you go.
1: There you go. Today is Wednesday, July the 22nd. So happy to have you along with us here on the Sunrise Morning Show. It's 8 past. Joining us again on the Sunrise Morning Show is Chris McGregor from DiscerningHearts.com. Good morning, Chris.
4: Good morning, Anna. How are you doing today, my friend?
1: I am doing fine today, my friend. How are you?
4: Hanging in there.
1: Hanging in there? Good.
4: Hanging in there. I don't know about you, but I've been really hot, and now I'm hoping for better weather. We'll just see what the Lord has planned.
1: Yeah, well, I will be praying for you in that regard, and please pray for us in that regard. I would love some better weather myself. Now,
4: Amen.
1: This week's selection from the Office of Readings is for the July 22nd Feast of St. Mary Magdalene, the Apostle to the Apostles. She didn't write anything herself, so this taken from a homily by Pope St. Gregory the Great, who, for my money anyway, I think, Chris, is one of the best storytellers of church history.
4: He really is. You know, and the thing about Gregory the Great being the good Benedictine that he was, mm-hmm. he sat and pondered the readings,
1: yeah.
4: prayed with them, and really took on an understanding that he received through grace to help us have a greater insight. There's a reason why they call him the Great.
1: Yeah.
4: And, you know, here's an example, once again, of a doctor of the church breaking open something very, very important. And in this reading that will be in the Office of Readings on the Feast of St. Mary Magdalene, we have an important, important message. And he's, you know, beginning this by reflecting on Mary Magdalene at that crucial moment when she comes to the tomb and she cannot find the Lord's body. It's yeah. very poignant.
1: It is so poignant, particularly when, so in the Mass readings for her feast day, the first reading, or, well, there are a couple of options here, but one of the readings that you can have for the first reading for her memorial is from Song of Songs, chapter 3. So I would like to read this, and then you can tell us what Pope St. Gregory the Great has to say about Mary Magdalene. So the Song of Songs, chapter 3. The bride says, "On my bed at night I sought him, whom my heart loves. I sought him, but I did not find him. I will rise then and go about the city, in the streets and crossings. I will seek him, whom my heart loves. I sought him, but I did not find him. The watchmen came upon me, and they made their rounds of the city. Have you seen him, whom my heart loves? I had hardly left them when I found him, whom my heart loves." Now, what does Pope St. Gregory say?
4: Oh, that's so poignant. Oh, that is such a beautiful passage in the scripture. And this is what Mary's experiencing. She goes to the tomb. She cannot find the Lord's body. She runs to tell the disciples. And in that moment, as Gregory is reflecting on it, he reminds us that the disciples went back home, but Mary wept and remained standing outside the tomb. Now, what he wants us to do is reflect on Mary's attitude. As he will say, the great love she felt for Christ. For though the disciples had left the tomb, she remained. She was still seeking the one she had not found. While she sought, she wept, burning with the fire of love. Now think about that. What is love? God is love. She longed to be united, reunited with the one that she loved, the one we love, the one who loves us. And so what happened? She stayed behind to see Christ and was the only one to see him because she persevered in that good deed. Now, the thing is, she had this desire, as he points out, this holy desire. He'll go on to say, holy desire likewise grows with anticipation. And if it doesn't grow, they are not really desires.
1: Wow.
4: So anyone who's seeking God, attaining the truth, has burned with such a great love. Now, the key is that it's not something necessarily that she did with her head. She didn't necessarily know all the things the disciples knew. But what she did know was that it was God who touched her heart first. It's the same with us, Anna. When we have these longings, the desires to know where God is, where are you? I'm looking for you. This is the worst thing could have happened. Where have you gone? It's because really deep inside, he is calling us. The desire begins, the origin is God calling us first. Mary's responding to that. She's allowing that to settle and it grows. How many of us, I don't know about you, Anna, but I've had times in my life where I have literally cried out because of a situation that has occurred, and it's usually something very dramatic, and sometimes it's not just so dramatic, but I cry out, where are you? Where are you, God? It seems as though God is silent. But what Pope Gregory the Great, St. Gregory the Great, is helping us to see that Jesus is right there already. Sometimes we, you know, how is he? If he's right there with us in it, why don't we recognize him? Because we're thinking it's supposed to look a certain way. We think that if the outcome is supposed to happen this way, and she doesn't recognize him, right? Yeah. So even when he says woman, she doesn't recognize him. All she sees is a gardener. That's the only possibility. And it's not until he says her name that he's essentially saying, as Gregory will state, recognize me as I recognize you. That's the real key here. So what's happening is that we have to let go of our need to understand all the time. Though what blocks us, why we don't recognize him, is because we have our idea of what it should look like. Mm-hmm. She had an idea of what Jesus should look like, what God should look like, and couldn't conceive that it could be this gardener in front of her. But it wasn't a gardener at all. It was the Lord.
1: And
4: that's what happens to us sometimes.
1: The Lord who called her by name. The Lord who calls us by name. Right, Chris?
4: That's right. That's right. It's so beautiful. It's not, oh, God is going to work. And sometimes we have to let go of our need to understand and make it look like we want it to look. And it will ultimately be better.
1: Amen. It's such a beautiful reading from Pope St. Gregory the Great in the Office of Readings for the Feast of St. Mary Magdalene. Pope St. Gregory the Great, pray for us.
4: Pray for us, Mary Magdalene. Pray for us.
1: We've got discerninghearts.com linked at sunrisemorningshow.com. Chris, thank you.
4: Thank you very much. Just love Pope Gregory the Great.
1: Yeah, so do I, for sure. All right, it's 4:15 here on the Sunrise Morning Show. Let's take a look at weather around the nation. Earlier in the day, activity from yesterday will linger in the form of scattered cloud cover, showers and thunderstorms for much of the eastern U.S., along with the desert southwest, Great Basin, and Mountain West. Additionally, a widespread complex of storms will develop in the central plains. An extended cold front will help to organize a line of storms in the southeast as well, which could bring damaging wind, hail, and even an isolated tornado into the region. Monsoonal moisture in the west will help initiate widespread showers and storms throughout the desert southwest, Great Basin, Rocky Mountains, and into the plains. Meanwhile, Tropical Storm Bertha will bring heavy rain and tropical storm force winds to the Gulf Coast throughout the day as it continues to slowly move western. 16 past now on the Sunrise Morning Show. We're back with headlines right after this.
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0: 19 past. Here's Anna with headlines.
1: The U.S. military says it completed an 11th night of strikes on Iran. And meanwhile, the U.S. military has confirmed the soldier declared missing after an Iranian attack on a base in Jordan is believed to be dead.
0: News at the top. Go ahead.
1: Go ahead.
0: You had another headline.
1: No, it's all right. Go ahead.
0: All right, well, news at the top and bottom of each hour. 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
1: For sure, man.
0: Everything I need to know to pray for. But, you know, in this Feast of St. Mary Magdalene, this conversation you just had with Chris McGregor reminded me of kind of two sayings, as it were. One is that the devil knows your name but calls you by your sins, mm-hmm. whereas God knows your sins and calls you by your name. You know, that
1: great way
0: that that Jesus calls Mary Magdalene by name in the garden. But also the idea, I always hear that idea paired with the thing that how the devil tells two lies about your sins. One is, you should do this. It's going to feel amazing and cool, and it'll be fun. It's not a big deal. And then you commit whatever sin he's tempted to you, and he turns right around and he's like, look what you did.
1: Look what you did, you horrible person.
0: You'll never come back from this.
1: Yep.
0: You, what a horrible person you are. He's the accuser. That's what the word Satan actually means. Don't listen to that guy. Listen to the guy calling your name in the garden.
1: Yep.
0: St. Mary Magdalene, pray for us. It's 21 past.
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14: 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O loving Father, may your Spirit guide our missionary service. Like Jesus, may we proclaim the reign of God is at hand. Like Peter, may we fall on our knees at the sight of your great catch. Like Paul, may we strive to share the gospel with all people. Like Isaac Jobs and companions, may we willingly sacrifice our lives in service to the people of rural America. O Creator of all, give us the courage to leave the 99 and go after the lost one. Grant us the joy to rejoice over the found one. Compel us to care for the victims we find along the road. Move us to embrace the prodigals returning home. We ask this through your Son, our Lord and Savior, Jesus Christ. Amen.
0: It is time for Bible Foods with Rita Heikenfeld from About Eating. And today we get a cobbler recipe. But first we got to talk about some groundwork to lay here. So, Rita, good morning. How are you?
15: Well, excuse me. Gosh, I got a frog in my throat. I am good, and I'm excited to talk about berries. Because, yes, when you think about berries and how they were used during Bible days, I think of the passage in Luke in chapter 6. And here's what it says. And you can give us your take because you're always good at that, Matt. For no good tree bears bad fruit, nor again does a bad tree bear good fruit. For figs are not gathered from thorns, nor are grapes picked from a bramble bush.
0: Yeah, I have so many thoughts on this. So interestingly enough, Rita, you know, I also remember hearing all the time growing up in evangelical Christianity, by their fruits you will know them, right? You've probably mm-hmm. heard that before. And I often heard that in terms of, like, how many people are you evangelizing? We'll know that you're fruitful if you're bringing a lot of people to church. But then the longer I live, the more I think that that applies so much better to what Paul says in Galatians 5 when he says that the fruit of the Spirit is love, joy, peace, patience, kindness, goodness, faithfulness, gentleness, and self-control, right? And if you look at somebody who's bearing that kind of fruit, you can tell. Like, when you're around somebody who is peaceful and patient, all that stuff's flowing out of them, that's a person you want to be around.
15: Yeah, for sure. And the analogy there, picking bramble berries, is patience because...
0: Oh, yeah, because you got to dig in there to get them.
15: Yeah, and most of the ones, at least the ones that we pick, are the wild ones. And we were actually the other day picking wild grapevine leaves to use as scoops for tabbouleh, my grandkids. And there, right in the woods, was a wild blackberry bush. So we got to have a handful of berries. And I thought, you know, if they're growing in the wild, it's a great time to talk about

0: 350, and then place the rack on top, because this is going to help brown the cobbler top. And here is the batter. You're going to whisk together 3/4 a cup of flour, 3/4 a cup of sugar, a little salt, and a teaspoon of baking powder. That's your dry ingredient. So you set that aside, and then you take 6 tablespoons of butter and you melt that. This is odd, but it works real well. And you pour the melted butter in an 8x8 or 2-quart casserole. And then after you whisk the flour, the sugar, the salt, and baking powder together, you're going to add 3/4 a cup or so of milk and about a teaspoon of vanilla. And whisk that till it's smooth. What you're going to do then, again, odd, but it works, you're going to pour the batter in the pan that's got the melted butter in it. Don't stir it. And then you just sort of dump your fruit on top, scatter it all over.
1: Which seems kind of counterintuitive if you've never made a cobbler before, because your instinct would be put the fruit in there and then pour the batter on top.
0: Yep, and this is like an upside-down cobbler. But what happens during the baking time is, well, the batter and the fruit flip. What happens is the cobbler bakes, the fruit falls to the bottom, the batter rises to the top, and it creates like a cobbly crust. So it's, as you said, counterintuitive, but it's something fun, and it's fun for the little ones. Really easy, any fruit cobbler, and it's great because you can double the recipe, keep leftovers in the fridge, and then microwave it, and then have a scoop of ice cream or whipped cream on it. But it's a great Bible lesson, too, don't you think?
1: I think so, too. And Rita, now, there's this trick that I use. It's actually not even that, like, genius of a trick. It's just what I do. But especially if I'm making, like, if I'm using blueberries or if I'm using peaches, something that has kind of like a milder flavor,
0: mm-hmm.
1: I tend to add lemon juice just to kind of like zip it up a little bit when I'm doing those kinds of things.
0: That's a good idea, you know, especially when you think of blueberries and lemon. And lemon will always sort of brighten things up, I'll say. Like even when you do apples, a squeeze of lemon juice in there is good. And plus you get some vitamin C, so you certainly can't go wrong.
1: Well, you know, if you do use apples in something like this, and you can, right? I know a lot of people prefer to do, like, the crisp method with apples, right?
0: Mm-hmm.
1: This is probably, while we're going to be talking about apples a lot more in the fall, another reminder that you don't want to do a mild apple in one of these, because it's just going to, the flavor is just going to completely dissipate. You got to get the tart ones for this stuff.
0: Oh, yeah. Don't think of a Red Delicious for baking of any sort. We like Granny Smith or, oh gosh, Northern Spy, all those crunchy tart apples. And there's so many varieties to choose from, too. And if you're going to do an apple cobbler, here's a tip. I don't peel the apples, but I dice them up real fine because, you know, they're a little bit firmer fruit. So they're going to take a little longer than the berries, which the berries take about, 45, 50 minutes or so.
1: Last question. It's an impossible one. I set a peach cobbler and a blackberry cobbler in front of you. Which one are you getting?
0: Oh, my gosh. Blackberry right away.
1: Now, there it is. That without hesitation. I'm stunned. That's incredible. Well, all right, Rita. Now we know.
0: Yep. I like those wild fruits, I'll tell you. If I have to go in the woods and pick and get scratched, then it's a good day.
1: It's worth it. It is worth it. All right, well, we've got your any fruit cobbler recipe in the show notes at sunrisemorningshow.com. Rita, have a great day.
0: I will, and I'll talk to you next week.
1: Again, Rita Heikenfeld, you can find her and everybody we talk to on a daily basis on the Sunrise Morning Show in the show notes. Just go to sunrisemorningshow.com, check it out. You can get some Mystic Monk coffee while you're there to pair with it. By the way, end of the hour, we'll be talking to Matt McDonald from the National Catholic Registers about how various bishops take their coffee. Half past the hour, here's Anna with news.
2: Good morning. The U.S. military says it's completed an 11th night of strikes on Iran. U.S. Central Command said the targets of the strikes into this morning included aircraft hangars and drone storage sites. The barrage came after President Trump telegraphed that strikes would be intensifying. The U.S. military, meanwhile, has confirmed the soldier declared missing after an Iranian attack on a base in Jordan is believed to be dead. Mark Mayfield reports.
3: The Pentagon has identified that soldier as 28-year-old Angel Rumpersad. Two other service members were killed in the attack Friday. Rumpersad was initially considered missing, but the Pentagon now says she is believed to be deceased. Meanwhile, a fourth U.S. soldier was killed on Sunday while attempting to disarm a downed Iranian drone in Iraq. This all comes as the U.S. has launched an 11th

0: straight day of strikes on Iran. I'm Mark Mayfield.
1: Tropical storm Bertha now appears to be headed for Louisiana. The storm's currently about 140 miles southwest of Florida, of the Florida Panhandle, and headed toward Louisiana's bayou country with sustained winds of more than 50 miles per hour. A tropical storm warning is in effect from the coast of Alabama to Morgan City, Louisiana. The National Hurricane Center says at its current rate, the storm could eventually hit eastern Texas. Nicolas Maduro will return to a New York courtroom as his lawyers continue their objections to the U.S. military action that removed the former Venezuelan president from power. Maduro is now being held in a Brooklyn jail while being prosecuted on drug trafficking charges. A pretrial hearing is scheduled for today. Catholic Relief Services is working with the United States to send aid to Cuba under Secretary of State Marco Rubio's new assistance plan. EWTN News reports that CRS in the U.S. sent the first flight with prepackaged food and hygiene kits for up to 700 Cuban families. In light of several recent immigration enforcement encounters resulting in the loss of life, the chairman of the U.S. Bishops Committee on Migration has released a joint pastoral reflection with the chairman of the subcommittee for the promotion of racial justice and reconciliation. From Vatican Radio, Deborah Castellano-Lubov reports.
2: The bishops stressed that law enforcement must never compromise human dignity or human life. They reiterated that we continue to affirm the legitimate role of civil authorities to implement the law in a humane manner and with respect for fundamental human rights, including the rights to life and due process. They insisted that the power of the state must always be exercised within the limits of the moral law. To that end, they continued, we call for accountability, transparency, and justice, which require that meaningful reforms be made to our immigration system. They reiterated, we are disturbed when we see among our people a climate of fear and anxiety around questions of profiling and immigration enforcement. Racial profiling, they noted, not only violates God-given dignity, but also inflicts profound harm on individuals, families, and communities by fostering fear, eroding trust, and increasing the risk of unjust and even tragic outcomes. The bishops acknowledged that their pastoral concerns were distinct from what civil law itself may permit. Acts that diminish or disregard the dignity of any person or group of people, Bishop Garcia and Bishop Cahill stressed, should never be normalized in our society. They identified the dehumanization of immigrants, regardless of their legal status, and the vilification of law enforcement officers as two examples of attitudes that should be never normalized. They also prayed for an end to dehumanizing rhetoric, racial prejudice, and violence. I'm Deborah Castellano-Lubov.
1: Pope Leo today has sent a letter to Sunrise Morning Show regular Father Frank Donio in his capacity as the executive director of the Conference of Major Superiors of Men in the United States, which is celebrating its 70th anniversary at their national conference. The Holy Father said, quote, as you mark seven decades of fostering collaboration among male religious in the United States of America, it is an appropriate time to give thanks to God for the graces received during these years. That's the news. 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
6: The Baltimore Catechism asks, what is purgatory? Purgatory is the state for those who died guilty of venial sins. They suffer for a time, and they need to satisfy for the punishment due to their sins. Imagine that you're going to visit someone who had only white carpet, but you had just been outside tromping in the mud, and so in order to go ahead and walk into their house, you'd have to take your shoes off. This is an image of what it's like to go into heaven. Sometimes people have been walking around in the muddy sins of life. They haven't fallen into the mud and committed mortal sin, but they still have some specks on them. Purgatory is what helps to purify us so that we might see God, who is all pure. Purgatory then should not be something that we fear, but it should be something that we are grateful for as a gift of God's mercy. And so let us on earth then prepare for heaven, not purgatory, by keeping the faith until death. Reflecting on the Baltimore Catechism, I'm Dominican Father Ezra Sullivan.
3: 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I'm Matt Swaim, joined now by Gary Zimak from followingthetruth.com. 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Gary, good morning.
7: Good morning, Matt.
3: Okay, so we get to talk about Simon of Cyrene today. And I think a lot of our listeners are like, well, you know, I know him from the Stations of the Cross. Why are we talking about him in the middle of the summer? Well, turns out that the thing that we're talking about, you know, actually refers to not just him, but to his family. Tell us about this verse.
7: Well, Matt, you know, the reason I wanted to use this verse today was that sometimes we all deal with suffering and struggles that we think are that we're not going to be able to handle. Well, the verse we're going to look at today and the role of Simon of Cyrene in the Lord's carrying of the cross, I think is a reminder for all of us that if God is allowing us to suffer right now or go through a certain struggle or have a cross to carry, he plans to give us some help. Here's the verse, Mark chapter 15, verse 21. And they compelled a passerby, Simon of Cyrene, who was coming in from the country, the father of Alexander and Rufus, to carry his cross. Now, you know, there's a couple different ways we can go with this particular verse, but the way it hits me is just the fact that in his weakened human state, Jesus was not strong enough at this point in time to carry his cross, in which he would redeem all of mankind. So this is a pretty important mission that he was carrying out. But Simon of Cyrene, who happened to just be in the wrong place at the wrong time, was volunteered to help Jesus carry his cross. And as a result, the Lord accomplished his mission and did what he was supposed to do. And, you know, when I look at this, I just see the hand of God operating. And I'm reminded that, you know, every day I face something, sometimes big, sometimes small, most of the times just a small cross. But sometimes I say, how am I going to deal with this? What if this never gets better? What if? But the Lord always finds a way to help us carry our crosses. It might be another person. It might be himself intervening and just giving us the hope that we need to move forward. But I would say to anybody who's struggling to carry the cross, thinking you can't do it today, you're going to have a Simon of Cyrene sent to you. It might not be a person. It might be, again, the Lord himself. He might just change you internally. But don't give up, because help is on the way.
3: Yeah, indeed. You know, I mentioned his family members are mentioned here, and it's sort of a strange thing that they are, because why would Mark be appealing to this unless he's trying to contextualize Simon for people? Because it seems to me like if Mark's writing in this way, he's writing to people who don't necessarily know Simon of Cyrene, but do know Alexander and Rufus. So when Mark says they compelled a passerby of Simon of Cyrene, that's Alexander and Rufus's dad, as though his audience would go like, oh yeah, Alexander and Rufus. Which means that Simon of Cyrene has this experience where he is sort of compelled to service, but it doesn't just impact him. His kids are believers. Something that happens here carries on to his family member and expands outside of his individual experience of the cross.
7: Wow. Yeah, which is a great point, and that brings me to another thought that I have about this verse. That, you know, we don't read too much about Simon, and we don't know much about him, and this can be overlooked. So many times we just overlook, oh yeah, Simon helped Jesus carry his cross, but we never think, as you're putting forth here, of the effect it had on Simon. And, you know, with that in mind, even though I may be looking for help to carry my cross, how can I be someone else's Simon today? And I'm sure it's happened to you, Matt, and I know it's happened to me. I was, even in the midst of my own struggles and worries, I ran across somebody who needed some help, and I got out of myself for a little bit and helped that person, and that impacted me. And I think of those incidents, and in the past couple of days, as a matter of fact, that has happened to me. And, you know, not only did it take my mind off my own problems, but it helped me to know that I was literally assisting Jesus in helping another person. And that does change me. So as you said, Simon was changed by this incident, and so can we if we look for other people who might need our help today.
3: Well, and the reality is that there are plenty of instances, especially in the life of a parent, where you are compelled to service without volunteering. Like, you don't be like, what? I'm going to find a way to help my kid get what they need today. But you don't have a choice in the matter, man. Like, you're just going to be roped in. It just is what it is, right? But you can choose to accept these things, you know, with willingness. And also, I mean, I think we could all look around at our parish and identify somebody who's like, that person carries their cross well. Like, and it says something to me. It says something to this parish, the way that person has carried their cross well. Maybe they've been suffering with something like a chronic pain for a long time, but there's something about them that keeps them on track, and that's admirable. That's how I want to be if I'm ever in that situation.
7: Yeah.
3: Right? We all know people like that in our church.
7: Yeah, I definitely know people like that. And you're right. That's very inspiring. And I sometimes think exactly what you just said. Boy, look
3: that
7: at the
3: person,
7: way.
3: That person, by the way, may not even know that the whole parish thinks of them like this.
7: Exactly. And we all have them. I could think right now, as you're saying this, of several people in my parish who do that. They never seem to complain, yet they're carrying very heavy crosses. Their crosses are heavier than I realize. I'm just seeing externally, but internally, I'm sure they have more. But you're right. We can fulfill that role and inspire other people by doing the best we can to carry our crosses without complaint, knowing that God would never allow the cross to enter into our life if He didn't plan to help us to carry it. So, you know, He wouldn't give us more than we can handle with His help. And I think that is a very comforting thought today.
3: Yeah, absolutely. Well, you know, we've all got crosses. I mean, it's not like there's anybody gets out of this thing without having to pick up a cross or two along the way. This is what it.
7: Right.
3: This is the Christian life. I think it might have been Flannery O'Connor who said that people think of faith as like some warm electric blanket, but in fact, it's the cross, right?
7: Yeah.
3: I'll run into people from time to time, and they're like, "Oh, you know, that's cool that you have faith. People need faith to give them comfort, you know, in the world." I'm like, "You think that's why I became Catholic? If so, man, I would have picked some total other system." Because this faith makes me uncomfortable all the time. Yeah, it is what it is. But, Gary,
7: exactly.
3: If our people want to get in touch with you and read what you've been working on, how do they do so?
7: Matt, the easiest thing to do is to go right to my website, followingthetruth.com.
3: Linked at sunrisemorningshow.com. Thanks, Gary. Have a great day.
7: All right, my friend. Always a pleasure. Talk to you next time.
3: All right. Do you know how your bishop takes his coffee? We'll discuss that with Matt McDonald, who's got an article on just that topic for the National Catholic Register. That's coming up after the break. It's a quarter till.
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3: 12 till, here's Anna with headlines.
4: The U.S. military says it has completed an 11th night of strikes on Iran. Meanwhile, the U.S. military has confirmed the soldier declared missing after an Iranian attack on a base in Jordan is believed to be dead. And Catholic Relief Services is working with the United States, having sent its first flight with aid to Cuba under a new assistance plan from Secretary of State Marco Rubio.
3: News at the top and bottom of each hour, every weekday morning here on the Sunrise Morning Show. I'm Matt Swaim, joined now by Matt McDonald. He's a Register staff reporter at the National Catholic Register, joins us from Massachusetts. Matt, welcome.
17: Morning, Matt.
3: So we've got this series of articles that the National Catholic Register has posted on Coffee from various perspectives, and you got the task of interviewing a whole bunch of different U.S. bishops about what kind of coffee they drink and how they take it. How did you get assigned this? Because as I was connecting with you to set up this email, you're not a coffee drinker yourself. Is that true?
17: That's true, yeah. There's a scene in Johnny Tremaine's 1943 novel by Esther Forbes where Johnny comes into some money unexpectedly, and he's disappointed by the bitter taste of coffee. Johnny Tremaine is a good role model, I think. So I've never tried it.
3: Yeah. So it is. I mean, you are a Massachusetts man. You are a Tea Party guy, I suppose, there, rather than a coffee party guy. But you have several bishops who responded to this. How many did you reach out to figure out how they take their coffee?
17: A lot. I typically in these things I reach out to most of the dioceses.
3: That's journalism for you, right? I mean, you have to reach out to like 100 people to get 10 to respond.
17: That's right. Yeah.
3: Okay. So you got a few who have responded who have been familiar with our listeners as well. Did you find that there were any trends among the bishops as to whether they had their coffee black or whether they put stuff in it?
17: Actually, there's a pretty close divide. I'd say about half and half. Half put a lot in it or have kind of complicated coffee, and then half are quite proud to have black coffee and cheap coffee and economically efficient coffee.
3: Yeah, I noticed that. Economically efficient.
17: Oh, go ahead. People take this very serious.
3: Oh, yeah.
17: A friend of mine texted me that he was sort of offended that one of the bishops endorsed something from McDonald's. He said, arguably, his endorsement of the McCafe caramel is an act of schism.
3: I believe it. I believe it. So, I mean, you have... Okay, so I'm just going to read a few of these, and maybe you have a little bit more to illuminate. Bishop Peter Lebaski from Manchester, New Hampshire, says, I brew whole bean 8 o'clock coffee. I measure out and then grind the beans in an electric grinder, then perk the coffee in a coffee pot on the stove. I use an 8-cup coffee pot, and the brewed coffee lasts, refrigerated or not, for 3 mornings. It's economical. I almost never buy coffee elsewhere. Whereas... you know, some of these guys are just like, yeah, I like it black.
17: Yeah, and so it's interesting how people take it, but the most interesting aspect to me is how much it's part of their routine, but also part of their morning prayer routine.
3: Yeah, I noticed that, especially with Bishop Edward Rice, who leads off the article.
17: Yes, and I'd say the most interesting thing from a spiritual point of view is that one of the things that we're advice to do is try to come up with habits, good habits. And is drinking coffee a good habit? It's a morally neutral habit, obviously. But if it's combined with making sure you say your prayers, that can be a good thing.
3: Yeah. Well, as Bishop Rice says, he's the first guy who leads off your article. He says, quote, I read somewhere that Archbishop Fulton Sheen had a cup of coffee first thing in the morning to stay awake praying the divine office. So I've always done that, which makes sense.
17: How's that for news? A news hook, too, right?
3: So I mean, yeah, with the beatification coming up, it's perfect.
17: Yeah.
3: You know, what's interesting about the coffee news hook, Anna Mitchell and I get into the weeds about once a month here because for some reason, the world of morning news headlines is constantly pushing out new studies on coffee. Like, if you drink 7 cups of coffee today, you know, a new study shows that you can ward off polio or something. There's always these studies coming out on coffee. But I noticed too that, like, with some of these, you have some interesting guys who are talking about, like, how I love Bishop O'Connell's of Albany discussing how he had a kid yell at him to give up coffee for Lent, and that was kind of a how he came up with his Lenten penance.
17: Yeah, he said his eyes went wide. It was a very difficult Lent for him, implying that he actually did it, which is impressive.
3: Yes,
17: that's a theme as well. More than one bishop said that he gives it up for Lent, and even though it's obviously part of his regular routine.
3: So this is part of a series of articles on coffee at the National Catholic Register right now. Did you have any involvement with the other pieces that have come out in part of this special edition of the Register regarding coffee?
17: I did. My main task, and the one that took the most time, was parishes having coffee houses. So this is not coffee and donuts after Mass like my parish has, which is fine and a good experience, actually. This is parishes actually running what you could call a business, in some cases is a business, with regular hours and with top-notch coffee and maybe other things too, tea and baked goods. And I didn't know this was a thing, but there are several parishes across the country that do this, more than one in connection with trying to attract homeless people and help them out, but also trying to attract non-Catholics to come in and just enjoy a cup of coffee, be around religious people, and who knows what happens. So it's a tool of evangelization.
3: So just so you know, Matt, not only is it a thing, in my days, and this is revealing a little bit about myself, back in the 90s and early 2000s, I played in evangelical Christian sort of underground and indie rock and metal bands and toured around, you know, kind of regionally through the Southeast United States. And I'd say about a third of the places that we played were full-time coffee houses run by evangelical mega churches or small churches or even strip mall churches that converted their entire church into a coffee house on Friday nights and had concerts. And it was for these exact same reasons. So it's kind of interesting to me that this is here in 2026, parishes are deciding to do more of this kind of thing.
17: I got to come back sometime and discuss the concept of evangelical metal bands. But anyway, I'm impressed.
3: Oh, you don't want to do that with me. It's a road you will not get off of easily.
17: I'm impressed by what you did. I'm also impressed by what you described from the evangelical churches. This is a parishioner I'm involved in what we used to call SCIA, which is the conversion program. And one of the things we've discussed over the years is ways to catch up with what evangelical churches are doing in terms of fellowship and welcoming people and attracting people. And it seems to me they're years ahead of us, maybe generations ahead of
18: decades.
17: Us. Decades. Yeah, because a good friend of mine growing up said that his idea of church, meaning Catholic church, was get in, get out, nobody gets hurt. But if it's more of an experience where people actually enjoy and like before, during, and after, I think it'd be more attractive.
19: Well, and think about how humanized, I mean, sometimes Catholics think of their bishops as like talking candlesticks. And to even just like see, hey, these guys drink coffee and they read the newspaper and they pray, like I'm trying to do. I mean, that matters. Yeah. These kinds of things matter. So we got ncregister.com and a link to your article. Matt McDonald, the staff writer for The Register. Thank you so much for your time this morning. Have a great
17: day. Thanks, Matt. You too.
19: All right. We got another full hour of the Sunrise Morning Show coming up after the break. Please do stay with us if you can. We'll be talking about a lot of things, including the opening of the canonization cause of Nobel Prize winner and novelist Sigrid Undset. Stay with us. We're back after this. It's 3:10.
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25: In the name of the Father, and the Son, and the Holy Ghost, amen. The angel of the Lord declared unto Mary,
26: and she
25: conceived. Hail Mary, full of grace, the Lord is with thee. Blessed art thou among women, and blessed is the fruit of thy womb, Jesus. Behold the handmaid of the Lord. Hail Mary, full of grace, the Lord is with thee. Blessed art thou among women, and blessed is the fruit of thy womb, Jesus.
26: Holy Mary, Mother of God, pray for us sinners, now and at the hour of our death.
25: And the Word was made flesh. Hail Mary, full of grace, the Lord is with thee. Blessed art thou among women, and blessed is the fruit of thy womb, Jesus.
26: Holy Mary, Mother of God, pray for us sinners, now and at the hour of our death. Amen.
25: Pray for us, Holy Mother of God.
26: That we may be made worthy of the promises of Christ.
25: Let us pray.

0: It is Wednesday, the 22nd of July. It is the feast of the great Saint Mary Magdalene. Let's pray the Collect Prayer from Mass today in the name of the Father, and the Son, and the Holy Spirit. O God, whose only begotten Son entrusted Mary Magdalene before all others with announcing the great joy of the resurrection, grant, we pray, that through her intercession and example, we must proclaim the living Christ and come to see him reigning in your glory. Our Father, who art in heaven, hallowed be thy name. Thy kingdom come, thy will be done, on earth as it is in heaven. Give us this day our daily bread, and forgive us our trespasses, as we forgive those who trespass against us. And lead us not into temptation, but deliver us from evil. Amen. St. Mary Magdalene, pray for us. It is a better way to start a Wednesday, the Sunrise Morning Show, here on the EWTN Global Catholic Radio Network. I'm Matt Swaim. Anna Mitchell has news. Paul Lachman at the controls. And of this hour, we got lots to get to. Father Philip Michael Tangora will discuss the difference between historical representation of Jews in a gospel story, anti-Semitism, which is, you have to establish what a Semite is, and anti-Judaism, which is perhaps against the Jewish faith. Sometimes those things get all dumped in the same bucket. Sometimes a criticism of the policies of the State of Israel gets lumped in with all three of those things. How do we sort them all out and live in the light of how the Church teaches us to treat our older brothers and sisters in faith? Dr. Chris Hackett's got a new book, Collecting the Prayers of Blaise Pascal. Father Hezekiah Carnazzo will tell us about the Magdala Apostolate, which is free religious education, ongoing formation for religious sisters in honor of Mary Magdalene on this, her feast day. And then Amy Fahey is going to discuss Sigrid Undset, who's a Nobel Prize-winning novelist whose cause for canonization was recently opened by her bishop. So stay with us if you can. Right now, it is 2 minutes past. News is a service of Central Fabricators and CentralFabricators.com. Here's Anna Mitchell.
1: Good morning. The U.S. military says it's completed an 11th night of strikes on Iran. U.S. Central Command said the targets of the strikes into this morning included aircraft hangars and drone storage sites. The barrage came after President Trump telegraphed that strikes would be intensifying. Meanwhile, the U.S. military has confirmed the soldier declared missing after an Iranian attack on a base in Jordan is believed to be dead. Mark Mayfield reports.
2: Has identified that soldier as 28-year-old Angel Rampersad. Two other service members were killed in the attack Friday. Rampersad was initially considered missing, but the Pentagon now says she is believed to be deceased. Meanwhile, a fourth U.S. soldier was killed on Sunday while attempting to disarm a downed Iranian drone in Iraq. This all comes as the U.S. has launched an 11th straight day of strikes on Iran. I'm Mark Mayfield.
1: Tropical Storm Bertha now appears to be headed toward Louisiana. The storm's currently about 140 miles southwest of Florida and headed toward Louisiana's Bayou Country with sustained winds of more than 50 miles per hour. A tropical storm warning is in effect from the coast of Alabama to Morgan City, Louisiana. Ukraine is pushing on with its fight against Russia under new military leadership. President Volodymyr Zelensky fired his commander-in-chief after public pressure. This change following a rift between the outgoing army chief and defense minister, both of whom have lost their jobs. Meanwhile, Ukrainian drones have struck warehouses in Russia, targeting facilities they say were used for drone production. In light of several recent immigration enforcement encounters resulting in the loss of life, the chairman of the U.S. Bishops Committee on Migration has released a joint pastoral reflection with the chairman of the Subcommittee for the Promotion of Racial Justice and Reconciliation. From Vatican Radio, Deborah Castellano-Lubov has more.
3: The bishops stressed that law enforcement must never compromise human dignity or human life. They reiterated that we continue to affirm the legitimate role of civil authorities to implement the law in a humane manner and with respect for fundamental human rights, including the rights to life and due process. They insisted that the power of the state must always be exercised within the limits of the moral law. To that end, they continued, we call for accountability, transparency, and justice, which require that meaningful reforms be made to our immigration system. They reiterated, we are disturbed when we see among our people a climate of fear and anxiety around questions of profiling and immigration enforcement. Racial profiling, they noted, not only violates God-given dignity, but also inflicts profound harm on individuals, families, and communities by fostering fear, eroding trust, and increasing the risk of unjust and even tragic outcomes. The bishops acknowledged that their pastoral concerns were distinct from what civil law itself may permit. Acts that diminish or disregard the dignity of any person or group of people, Bishop Garcia and Bishop Cahill stressed, should never be normalized in our society. They identified the dehumanization of immigrants, regardless of their legal status, and the vilification of law enforcement officers as two examples of attitudes that should be never normalized. They also prayed for an end to dehumanizing rhetoric, racial prejudice, and violence. I'm Deborah Castellano-Luboff.
1: Catholic Relief Services is working with the United States to send aid to Cuba under Secretary of State Marco Rubio's new assistance plan. EWTN News reports that CRS and the U.S. sent the first flight with prepackaged food and hygiene kits for up to 700 Cuban families. CRS President and CEO Sean Callahan said in a statement, quote, this support will allow CRS and our longstanding partner Caritas Cuba to significantly expand humanitarian assistance through the Catholic Church's trusted network, reaching vulnerable families with the help they urgently need. And Pope Leo today has sent a letter to Sunrise Morning Show regular Father Frank Donio in his capacity as the executive director of the Conference of Major Superiors of Men in the United States, which is celebrating its 70th anniversary at their National Assembly this week. The Holy Father says, quote, as you mark seven decades of fostering collaboration among male religious in the United States of America, it is an appropriate time to give thanks to God for the graces received during these years. In your efforts to provide a space for dialogue and to support the leadership of your member communities, he says, you have helped to reinforce the public witness of consecrated men who devote their lives to the service of the gospel.
0: Well, pretty cool. Pretty cool.
1: I know.
0: Not often you get the Pope saying, I mean, I think that's probably how he described the letter. You know, what is his official title? You know, head of the Conference of, you know, Major Religious Superiors and Sunrise Conference. Morning Show Regular.
1: Yeah, exactly.
0: I think he put Sunrise Morning Show Regular in the official statement.
1: Well, he should have.
0: He should have.
1: Holy Father, if you're listening, I wouldn't mind a little letter from you.
0: Yeah. I mean, just a how's it
1: going?
0: I mean,
1: Monsi's about to be his head of communications.
0: That's right, Monsi Alvarado, whose name is just fun to say.
1: I'll get to say it a lot more. She'll be in the news a lot more.
0: We knew we couldn't keep her because with a name that fun to say, you know you're headed to the Vatican at some point.
1: Well, you were wrong, though, about Cardinal Pizzaballa.
0: Yeah. Well, no, I wasn't because he's still in charge of the entire Holy Land.
1: I know, but you thought he was going to be Pope.
0: No. I'm glad I was wrong. We need him in the Holy Land.
1: I agree. Anyway, speaking of Holy Land, I don't know. That's not a great transition. Anyway, Father Philip Michael Tangora joining us again on the Sunrise Morning Show. He's a pastor, a canon lawyer, author of Holiness and Living the Sacramental Life, and This Is Our Faith. Good morning, Father.
4: Good morning.
1: So we've got an interesting topic of discussion today, the difference between historical representation, anti-Semitism, and anti-Judaism. Now, this, of course, is a pretty timely discussion, I think, because there are those out there who might be uncomfortable with the state of Israel and, you know, this or that policy in the West Bank or Gaza or something like that. But it seems that there are also those for whom any questioning of the state of Israel is basically called anti-Semitism. And then there are those who really are truly anti-Semitic. So let's parse this out a bit. What is anti-Semitism?
4: Anti-Semitism refers to the Semitic race, which, by the way, also includes those Near Eastern Muslims. So because they are part, they are Semites. So now the situation thing is to be anti-Semitic is to be against the race. So to say that, you know, Judaism and Jews should all just cease to exist, to be genocidal like Hitler was, to depict them with long hook noses in depictions of Jews in plays or something like that, like The Merchant of Venice or something like that.
1: Yeah, Shylock.
4: Those kinds of things are anti-Semitic because they are attacking the people, their race, and saying that they have no right or they have, it would be like the same as saying all Italians are greaseballs and all black people are lazy or something like this, the way that cartoons depicted them during earlier 20th century depictions in cartoons, the Japanese during World War II, you know, the flat-faced, almond-shaped eyes, all this kind of stuff, and like, but exaggerating their physical features and stuff like that. That's what is racism. That's, you know, targeting a race and saying this race is below us, or they are the object of scorn and disrespect.
1: Okay,
4: dehumanizing, so, disrespect.
1: So that's an important distinction to make when coming to race versus the anti-religion. So that would then single out the Jews, like as members of the Jewish sect.
4: Correct. And anti-Judaism is something that. So first of all, we have to realize that 46 of the 73 books of the Old Testament we have in common with Jews. However, we also know that at the Council of Jamnia, they removed the deuterocanonical books because they were too closely pointing toward Jesus. And so we now look and we say, okay, when it comes to Judaism, it is necessary in many ways for a Catholic, a Christian, to be having the common belief because of those common scriptures and common beliefs, the Ten Commandments, all these different kinds of things. But then there are also things that we have to say, no, I'm an anti-Judaist. What am I an anti-Judaist? Because I don't believe in the removal of the deuterocanonical books. But the same way that it is necessary for a Christian in certain circumstances to be anti-Judaism is the same way that it's necessary for a Jew to be anti-Christian in regards to certain elements of the faith. Because, for instance, you can't be Jewish and say, oh yeah, Jesus is God, you know? So those kinds of things, saying like, okay, in certain elements of the faith, I'm anti-Judaist or I'm anti-Christian for if you are Jewish, that has to be, it's of necessity.
1: Right.
4: For the distinctions of our religion.
1: Not hatred per se, but
4: correct.
1: But having a disagreement in theology, I guess, to
4: correct.
1: Bring it down to a really simple way of putting
4: now, if I were to take that distinction in theology and then use that to hate upon them, that would now
1: be
4: anti-Semitism.
1: Yeah. Now, I've noticed, Father, in the lectionary, sometimes verses get skipped, presumably in an effort to avoid any kind of misunderstanding that could lead to a kind of anti-Semitism. But that said, can you talk about what we read in the Gospels and in the epistles that we need to be aware of? We need to recognize that this is not anti-Semitism that's going on in Scripture.
4: Correct. So when we have scriptural depictions of things, we have to take them as historical, and we have to take them as sources of truth and understanding of what was actually going on. So there are scriptures where it will talk about the Jews, obviously. So at the Passion, you know, we have the fact that they were chanting, crucify him, crucify him. And, you know, we have all these different things, even when it comes to the Eucharist, you know, and how the Jews quarreled amongst themselves and had and denied that he could offer his flesh as true food and his blood as true drink because they thought it was cannibalism, you know, and all these different kinds of things, you know. So there's going to be depictions of Jews, and we have to look at that and say, okay, but we were part of that crowd.
1: Yeah.
4: You know, it's not the fact, and we, and when we're talking about the historic depiction of what was going on in Jerusalem, in those different, in Israel at that time, we're dealing with historical accounts. We're not dealing with, and therefore, the contemporary Jew deserves our ire and our wrath.
1: That's a great point, yeah. Now, you know, I have one last question as we conclude this, to take it to kind of a political level just quickly. Is it possible for someone to question the policies or actions of the state of Israel without being anti-Semitic?
4: Absolutely, because I'm not anti-Semitic, but I definitely question a lot of things that Benjamin Netanyahu does.
1: Well, there you go, short and sweet.
4: Just the way that I can question things of my own government.
1: Yeah, without being anti-American.
4: Exactly.
1: Yeah. Thank you, Father Philip Michael Tangora. You can find his books, Holiness and Living the Sacramental Life, and This Is Our Faith, linked at sunrisemorningshow.com. Father, really appreciate it.
4: God bless everybody and have a wonderful day.
1: You too, Father. Thank you. All right, it's 17 past now on the Sunrise Morning Show. We're back with headlines right after this.
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0: 19 past. Here's Anna with headlines.
1: The U.S. military has completed an 11th night of strikes on Iran and has confirmed the soldier declared missing after an Iranian attack on a base in Jordan is now believed to be dead. Catholic Relief Services is working with the United States to send aid to Cuba under a new assistance plan from a Senator Secretary of State Marco Rubio. And Pope Leo today has offered congratulations to the Conference of Major Superiors of Men in the United States, celebrating its 70th anniversary.
0: And who specifically did he offer those congratulations to?
1: Sunrise Morning Show regular Father Frank Donio.
0: Pretty cool.
1: Pretty cool.
0: Glad to see, you know, a guy who we recognize for being awesome get recognized by the Pope. But, yeah, it's pretty cool. Father Frank Donio, congratulations. I'm sure, you know, next time we have him on the show, I mean, he's been pretty busy of late.
1: Duh.
0: Next time we have him on the show, we got to ask him about this.
1: Of course.
0: I mean, it'll be very easy for us to come up with a topic for Father Donio next time we talk to him.
1: I would think. I'm kidding.
0: It's 21 minutes past the hour.
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11: 33 days to morning glory, prayer of consecration. I, a repentant sinner, renew and ratify today in your hands, O Immaculate Mother, the vows of my baptism. I renounce Satan and resolve to follow Jesus Christ even more closely than before. Mary, I give you my heart. Please set it on fire with love for Jesus. Make it always attentive to his burning thirst for love and for souls. Keep my heart in your most pure heart, that I may love Jesus and the members of his body with your own perfect love. Mary, I entrust myself totally to you, my body and soul, my goods, both interior and exterior, and even the value of all my good actions. Please make of me, of all that I am and have, whatever most pleases you. Let me be a fit instrument in your immaculate and merciful hands for bringing the greatest possible glory to God. If I fall, please lead me back to Jesus. Wash me in the blood and water that flow from his pierced side, and help me never to lose my trust in this fountain of love and mercy. With you, O Immaculate Mother, you who always do the will of God, I unite myself to the perfect consecration of Jesus as he offers himself in the Spirit to the Father for the life of the world. Amen.
0: It's great to be joined by Dr. Chris Hackett, who's got a new book about Pascal. And it's not a book of philosophy or math. It's a book of prayers. It is called Pascal's Prayers. Good morning, Dr. Hackett.
12: Good morning. Good to be with you.
0: All right. So Pascal is probably known as the man behind the wager that gets brought up in a lot of apologetics. But how did you want to help show him as a man of prayer?
12: Well, I'm a seminary professor and been teaching Pascal for years. And Pascal's writings, the philosophy writings, are something that, you know, when we start introducing that into the class, the air changes. He is so deep and so profound, and it still speaks so deeply today. And so when I was researching Pascal, I came across these deathbed prayers that he wrote called The Prayer Asking God for the Good Use of Illness. And I thought, we really need to get this more accessible to people. So translated them and put this together with Word on Fire Press.
0: Yeah, people are perhaps, again, maybe familiar with something like the Pensées or something like
12: mm-hmm.
0: that. I'm struck by the one that he says that all men seek happiness, and that's the motive of everybody. Even the guy who hangs himself is seeking some kind of happiness, or at least the end of suffering.
12: Right.
0: And so how does a guy who thinks like that pray?
12: He prays deeply. Pascal, as you said, was one of those brilliant people in the 17th century. He had early in his life, really, he lived a short life, but he had a profound religious conversion, and the record of that is in what is called the Memorial, and that's in the book too. But once he had this encounter with Christ, he was he called it his night of fire, and after that he was really on fire for Christ. And this prayer is was written in the last couple of years of his life. It's a long prayer. It's 15 parts. But when I started reading this, I saw how such a brilliant man, such a man of great devotion to Christ, prayed. And when I started praying these prayers, I realized this could help people who are sick, but also all of us who have the sickness of mortality. And that's really, I thought these prayers would have a great audience in that respect.
0: Got any favorites?
12: Oh, the whole thing is just remarkable.
0: Yeah, see, that's cheating, you know, so you got to say.
12: Yes, well, it's almost, you kind of immerse yourself into these prayers, and they go deeper and deeper and deeper. By the very end, he is just completely conformed to Christ and just wants Christ to just conform himself to Christ completely. And it's just such a beautiful, beautiful prayer. I hope it has a wide audience.
0: Yeah.

0: contribution to the book. But he says, if you want to, if you're new to Pascal, go to this book, the Pascal's Prayers, and read Francis's Grandeur and Misery of Man. That's the title. It's a phrase from Pascal. But he says basically two things there, if I could summarize it. The first thing he says is that Pascal is exemplary in his understanding of the modern situation. Pascal is so incisive about the modern experience in the secular world, in a world where dominated by skepticism and doubt, and how to find faith in that context. And he does it not by, as you put it, as you said earlier, he's such so brilliant in math and science and so on. It's not by escaping, avoiding modern knowledge and science and so on, but finding that certainty is beyond those things in faith. And so the first thing Francis' letter is show that Pascal's exemplary as a man of faith in a skeptical context, you could say. The second thing he does is vintage, you could say vintage Francis, where he sees Pascal as exemplary as a Christian in his life. And what Pascal does at the end of his life, Francis notes this, it's really remarkable. He's very ascetic towards the end of his life, gives away most of his possessions, but he invites a homeless family into his home and serves them as he's suffering terribly through his final illness. He serves a homeless family, gives them food and housing, and lives with them. So Francis sees Pascal as exemplary in the manner that he lived as well.
1: I mean, some people listening probably just thought he was the probability guy who came up with the, you know, triangular infinite array thingy. You know, this is a guy who is, you know, I've heard people talk about how he might one day be canonized. I mean, so this is an incredible guy, yeah. Blaise Pascal. But if people want to get a copy of this book of his prayers that you've worked on, that also includes inside this book that essay from Pope Francis you and I've been referencing, how do they do so?
0: You can find it anywhere books are sold, Amazon, Word on Fire website, they're selling it. And in fact, I think I saw that if you buy a copy of the Poncés that you referenced earlier, you get a free copy of this prayer. So you can get a 2-for-1 there through Word on Fire. Absolutely.
1: I mean, then you've got the, you know, the philosophy and the prayer, right? The the big brain and the you know, the big soul stuff, all in the same package. But very glad that you spent a little time with us this morning and helped us see this side of Pascal that maybe not a lot of people know about. Dr. Chris Hackett, thanks so much, and hope to talk to you again soon.
0: Thank you.
1: Again, if you go to sunrisemorningshow.com, you can also find some other great things. Actually, if you enter your email address, you can subscribe and get show notes delivered to your inbox daily, which I always like to remind people of on Wednesdays, because every Thursday we get a new Rita Heikenfeld recipe. And that means that when you get those show notes delivered to your inbox, you get a recipe along with it from Rita. And she's always got good stuff, especially seasonal stuff. And she's been sharing some good summer ones with us. So go to sunrisemorningshow.com, enter your email address, and subscribe. 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
2: Good morning. The U.S. has launched strikes on Iran for an 11th straight day. U.S. Central Command has announced the completion of the latest wave of attacks last night. The strikes targeted military operations centers, aircraft hangars, and drone storage facilities, aiming to degrade Iran's ability to threaten commercial shipping in the Strait of Hormuz. Meanwhile, the U.S. military has confirmed the soldier declared missing after an Iranian attack on a base in Jordan is believed to be dead. Mark Mayfield reports.
3: The Pentagon has identified that soldier as 28-year-old Angel Rampersad. Two other service members were killed in the attack Friday. Rampersad was initially considered missing, but the Pentagon now says she is believed to be deceased. Meanwhile, a fourth U.S. soldier was killed on Sunday while attempting to disarm a downed Iranian drone in Iraq. This all comes as the U.S. has launched an 11th straight day of strikes on Iran. I'm Mark Mayfield.
2: Tropical Storm Bertha now appears to be headed toward Louisiana. The storm is currently about 140 miles southwest of the Florida Panhandle and headed toward Louisiana's Bayou Country with sustained winds of over 50 miles per hour. A tropical storm warning is in effect from the coast of Alabama to Morgan City, Louisiana. Nicolas Maduro will return to a New York courtroom as his lawyers continue their objections to the U.S. military action that removed the former Venezuelan president.

0: from power. Maduro is now being held in a Brooklyn jail while being prosecuted on drug trafficking charges. A pretrial hearing is scheduled for today. Catholic Relief Services is working with the United States to send aid to Cuba under Secretary of State Marco Rubio's new assistance plan. EWTN News reports that CRS and the U.S. sent the first flight with pre-packaged food and hygiene kits for up to 700 Cuban families. In light of several recent immigration enforcement encounters that resulted in the loss of life, the chairman of the U.S. Bishops Committee on Migration has released a joint pastoral reflection with the chairman of the Subcommittee for the Promotion of Racial Justice and Reconciliation. 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
1: The bishops stressed that law enforcement must never compromise human dignity or human life. They reiterated that we continue to affirm the legitimate role of civil authorities to implement the law in a humane manner and with respect for fundamental human rights, including the rights to life and due process. They insisted that the power of the state must always be exercised within the limits of the moral law. To that end, they continued, we call for accountability, transparency, and justice, which require that meaningful reforms be made to our immigration system. They reiterated, we are disturbed when we see among our people a climate of fear and anxiety around questions of profiling and immigration enforcement. Racial profiling, they noted, not only violates God-given dignity, but also inflicts profound harm on individuals, families, and communities by fostering fear, eroding trust, and increasing the risk of unjust and even tragic outcomes. The bishops acknowledged that their pastoral concerns were distinct from what civil law itself may permit. Acts that diminish or disregard the dignity of any person or group of people, Bishop Garcia and Bishop Cahill stressed, should never be normalized in our society. They identified the dehumanization of immigrants, regardless of their legal status, and the vilification of law enforcement officers as two examples of attitudes that should be never normalized. They also prayed for an end to dehumanizing rhetoric, racial prejudice, and violence. I'm Deborah Castellano-Luboff.
0: The U.S. House of Representatives has rejected an amendment to the defense spending bill that would ban transgender people from serving in the military. Tammy Trujillo reports.
2: The amendment was sponsored by Colorado Republican Lauren Boebert and would have codified President Trump's executive order calling for transgender individuals to be excluded from military service. On Tuesday, the House voted mostly along party lines to reject the amendment, with four Republicans siding with Democrats. I'm Tammy Trujillo.
0: That's the news. 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It's 35 minutes past the hour. The
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5: This is Father Rob Jack. Please join with me now in this prayer for priests. God our Father, you entrust your priests with the care of your people. Through their teaching, leading, and sanctifying, they gather your church into one body and strengthen her in her evangelical mission. Bless our priests and bishops, especially those for whom we now pray. Give them the grace to be effective witnesses of your mercy, love, and truth. Bless those priests who suffer from sickness and disease, both in mind and body. Bless our dying priests. May they offer their sufferings for the good of all your people and find healing and consolation in this life, if it be your holy will. Bless those priests who have failed and suffer hardship. Send them your spirit of forgiveness and help them to turn again to you. Lord, deepen our love for our priests. Lord, inspire many young men to answer your call to the priesthood. We ask this through Christ our Lord. Amen.
0: Now on the Sunrise Morning Show is Father Hezekias Carnazzo from the Institute of Catholic Culture. Good morning, Father.
6: Good morning. Blessed to be with you and your listeners today.
0: It is a blessing to have you. And we're going to be discussing sort of an outreach project of the Institute of Catholic Culture known as the Magdala Apostolate. So first of all, what is it?
6: You know, the Institute of Catholic Culture is dedicated to faith formation for adults.
0: Mm-hmm. Yep.
6: So I was driving my car down the road. This is a true story. On the radio, I heard, this is during the reign of the great Pope Benedict XVI, he had ordered an apostolic visitation of some of the women, the communities of women religious in the United States. The document says this: the final report of the apostolic visitation of religious communities of women in the United States found that the formation programs among several communities did not have significant doctrinal content. Huh. The doctrinal confusion, which has undermined solid catechesis over the years, demonstrates the need for sound doctrinal formation, both initial and ongoing, for women religious and novices, just as it does for priests and seminarians. And so we decided, when we heard those words, to establish the Magdala Apostolate for the formation of women religious, offering them free of charge. Of course, this is the mission of the Institute of Catholic Culture, free of charge, an opportunity to do exactly what Rome asked, and that is to give the sisters, women religious and novices, formation, doctrinal formation, just as the priests and seminarians receive it. And using the church, responding to the church's call for the new evangelization, we made use of new technology. So using webinar formats, we can leave the sisters in their houses, in their convents, in their monasteries, dedicated to their mission. They don't have to go off to seminary. We could teach the classes live. We can bring the most orthodox theologians into their convents via webinar technology, yeah, and to be able to teach them in an effective, engaging, and live manner. And that's exactly what we've done, and we've done it free of charge. Classes in philosophy, theology, history, scripture, and really forming the sisters so that they can go out and give to those whom they serve the gift of truth that they have received.
0: So it's free of charge. So what, are you getting like so-and-so's mom who knows a lot about religion to come teach these classes?
6: No, it said they should be learning just as the priests and seminarians do. I mean, they need qualified seminary professors, and that's what we do. We bring in seminary professors, university professors, qualified priests. In fact, we have one of the superiors of one of the religious communities teaching because she has her PhD, and qualified teachers to form these sisters. There's an old philosophical principle that you cannot give what you do not have. These sisters are in our elementary schools. These sisters are in our nursing homes. They're in our youth groups. They're the ones out in the hands and feet of Jesus Christ ministering to God's people. And if we want our people to learn the faith, we better make sure the sisters have formation. You know, the day they put on the veil doesn't mean they suddenly have infused knowledge that they've gone through seminary. Most of these young ladies are dedicating their lives to Christ, come with little or no formation in the faith. They love the Lord. They have enough knowledge to make the commitment, but they're not well formed in the faith, and that's what we have to give them. Prepare them for the battle into which they are entering.
0: How do you see this as benefiting the church at large, Father?
6: You know, Annie, we hear so often about the priest crisis and, you know, the vocations crisis for priests. Nonsense. You know, I'm sorry, I'm a priest, right? So I can say this. How often our priests, we celebrate a half an hour mass in the morning, go back to the rectory, have our breakfast, cup of coffee, right? Things like that. I mean, that's not to come down on the priests, but let's be honest. It's the sisters that are out there forming the next generation. It's the sisters that are out there preparing for the next generation of priests. I firmly believe you get our sisters' communities healthy, you're going to make the church healthy. You're not going to have a vocations crisis for priests because you're going to have the witness of the sisters preparing the young men for a life dedicated to Christ. I really believe that. So if we can serve these sisters in a better way, you know, they left their purse at the front door of the convent when they entered. They can't be paying for seminary, which is why they oftentimes get left behind. In the church says things like this in a beautiful document, but very few times it actually applies what it is saying, and that's what we're dedicated to. And this the document continues in this way. In this way, we can hope, right? If the sisters receive this formation, in this way, we can hope that the secularized contemporary culture with its negative impact on the very identity of religious as Christians and members of the church can be more readily overcome. And we've seen it time and time again. So many beautiful young communities now growing, having vocations more than they can even receive because if they're dedicated to Christ, they're dedicated to the truth, they're dedicated to orthodoxy, then Annie, I have to tell you, there is no vocations crisis. They're growing, and the young people want to commit themselves to it.
0: Yeah, and registration is currently open for the next semester within the Magdala Apostolate, and I know there are a number of courses that are going to be offered. And Father, I think a good amount of religious sisters listen to the Sunrise Morning Show. So do you accept new communities? If somebody listening right now would like to get their community involved or knows a community that might benefit from the Magdala Apostolate, can they register as well, and where do they do so?
6: Absolutely. Come check us out at instituteofcatholicculture.org, and you're going to see Magdala Apostolate there with all of the classes that we have prepared for the sisters. Please help spread the word, instituteofcatholicculture.org, Magdala Apostolate.
0: And you can find that linked at sunrisemorningshow.com. Thank you so much, Father Hezekias. Buono nomastico to the Magdala Apostolate, of course, Matt, named for St. Mary Magdalene, whose feast we celebrate today, who is the patron saint of contemplatives and the contemplative life, among others. So, pretty cool. What was that? Sorry, Paul didn't turn on your mic.
3: Patron saint of converts.
0: Yeah.
3: Patron saint of penitent sinners, people ridiculed for their piety, perfume, nice. Pharmacists, a bunch of other things.
0: Yeah.
3: So, patron saint of Salt Lake City, Utah Diocese.
0: Oh, yeah.
3: Didn't know if you knew that.
0: Yeah, happy feast day to the Diocese of Salt Lake City. By the way, if you are a religious sister and you're interested in, joining the Magdala Apostolate so you can take these classes, again, it's free. I was just looking at the course offerings here. So church history and development of the consecrated life, principles of Christian philosophy, moral theology, ancient and biblical history, Mariology, and then in scripture, the Pentateuch and historical books of the Bible.
3: Yep.
0: So those
3: That's
0: are
3: a pretty
0: all
3: good
0: the,
3: course load.
0: Yeah. Those are all the courses that are offered for the fall semester, which I think, when does it begin? Begins in September, like right after Labor Day.
3: All right, throw the website out one more time.
0: instituteofcatholicculture.org/Magdala.
3: There you have it. All right, we're going to talk about Sigrid Undset and some cool news involving her with Amy Faye. Stay with us if you can. We got headlines as well coming up after the break. It's a quarter till.
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3: 13 till, here's Anna with headlines.
0: The U.S. military says it's completed an 11th night of strikes on Iran and meanwhile confirmed the soldier declared missing after an Iranian attack in Jordan is believed to be dead. In the light of several recent immigration enforcement encounters resulting in the loss of life, the U.S. bishops have released a pastoral reflection, and Catholic Relief Services is working with the U.S. now to send aid to Cuba under a new assistance plan from Secretary of State Marco Rubio.
3: Next newscast coming up well for our EWTN audience tomorrow because we have them at the top and bottom of every hour here on the Sunrise Morning Show. Joined now by Amy Faye, Director of the Center for the Restoration of Christian Culture at Thomas More College for the Liberal Arts. Amy, welcome to the show.
12: Thank you.
3: So there is news on the cause of Sigrid Undset, Nobel Prize winner, novelist, Norwegian. What is your interest in her?
12: Well, I first encountered her works probably 2 decades ago. My mother-in-law gave me a copy of her Kristin Lovren's daughter, and I had been teaching English medieval literature then, and the novel just completely opened up medieval Christendom for me in a way that was transforming, and I began teaching her work. I still teach her work, and reading her work led me to her life, and I became enamored of her heroism, her holiness, and her example.
3: Well, we'll get into the news surrounding her cause here in just a minute, but I have to, I can't even believe it. I don't even know you, Amy. I can't believe I'm telling you this and admitting this to all of our listeners. So I came into the Catholic Church in 2005, some 20 years ago, and when I say I read my way into the church, I don't mean I read Justin Martyr and Scott Hahn. I mean, I read lots of Flannery O'Connor and J.R.R. Tolkien and Walker Percy and G.K. Chesterton. So yeah. The Catholic literary tradition really drew me towards the Catholic faith. And here I am, some 21-plus years in the church, and I have never read Sigrid Undset. So what do you say to a person like me?
12: It's a common confession that I hear.
3: What do you say to a person like me?
12: Well, it's never too late to start. Stick with it. I know a lot of people who begin reading and they get really frustrated with the main character because she is headed for a train wreck. I don't like giving spoiler alerts, so I won't say more than that.
3: Well, any good novel's got a main character conflict, so you can leave it at that.
12: That's right. But a novel that's 1,100 pages, you have to want. It's an investment. I have many close friends who make similar confessions. Hopefully none of my students who've been in the class, many of whom have similarly had, you know, spiritual life has been enriched by reading the novel. So I would say, you know, you could start small. You could read a pre-conversion novel, which is also a very good place to start, Gunnar's Daughter, and then maybe you'll get hooked and you'll move on to Kristin and the Master of Hesychon. So those are her two medieval works that I would recommend.
3: Okay, well, I'm rereading The Lord of the Rings in preparation for finally reading The Silmarillion, which I admit now also in public that I have never actually read. So there are some of these things, they're so daunting.
12: I never have either, we're in the same camp there.
3: I am so relieved to hear you say that. But, you know, some of these works by some of these great Catholic authors with such comprehensive minds, they're so intimidating that, like, you can sort of have them on your shelf and be like, man, I want to seem smart, so what if I put this on my shelf? But then you just hope nobody ever asks you about such things. But, you know, you got the news, like the rest of us, that Bishop Frederick Hansen of Oslo announced at the beginning of July that Sigurd Undset's canonization cause would be opened. And, you know, this fall, things are going to be moving around with that. When you first picked up her work, did you think, I am reading the work of a potential saint?
12: I mean, maybe not when I first picked it up, but the more I read about her and the more I read what she read, the more I thought I am in the presence of someone who has profound insight and holiness, and who, you know, who had a great deal of faith that sustained her in very difficult times. So her life was, from very early on, inspirational to me in my spiritual life.
3: Yeah.
12: In some respects, but the intimacy and familiarity with which she writes about saints, they're her friends, and her friendship with the saints was for me a kind of early indicator of her own sanctity.
3: Yeah, that's pretty cool. Now, when you assign Kristen Lavransdatter and your students realize that you're giving them an 1,100-page novel about medieval, you know, the medieval female experience, you know, and all this other stuff, how do they respond? And how do they respond when they've actually gone through it?
12: I can't speak for every single one of them, but I mean, there are a lot of young men who are in the class, and
3: please kill me now. No, thank you.
12: You know, the novel's not all about, you know, motherhood and nursing and dealing with sick children. It's very comprehensive, and she has such incredible insights into human nature. I mean, her handling of priests and their trials and challenges, her handling of both female and male characters. I would maybe compare her to someone like George Eliot in that kind of handling, but on a much deeper and more profound level. So I think there's something, I can't remember which male Catholic blogger said this is a novel that has a kind of Viking spirit, and I think there's, not in that it's glorifying the pagan past, but it's definitely has elements that are of interest to of all sorts of readers. So I have students who love it, and they end up learning more about the kings of medieval Norway, and, you know, it kind of sends them off in other directions.
3: Yeah, actually, I should probably also point out that most of the people who have recommended her work to me have been men, interestingly enough. But, you know, there's another piece of this, too. You know, she's a Nobel Prize winner, and if she ends up being canonized, well, she's already, by being in the conversation, among some other very interesting people, because there are other people who are either canonized or on the path to canonization who have either won the Nobel Prize or been nominated. Including Archbishop Oscar Romero, Aloysius Schwartz, who is an American from D.C., who's being, he's in the process. You've got Cardinal Stefan Wyszynski. You've got Pope Paul VI was nominated, Pope St. Paul VI. And, of course, Mother Teresa, probably the most famous of the group to have won a Nobel Prize. What an interesting thing this says about the Church.
12: Right. Yeah, it really does. I mean, there was a lot of controversy in giving her the Nobel Prize precisely because of her views during that time. So it was a hard won award, even in her own lifetime. I think that, you know, there's, I suppose that gives us hope for the prize itself and for other prize winners. But no, she received the Grand Cross of St. Olaf, and she received many, secular honors during her lifetime, all of which were well-earned. But I obviously think that...
13: This would be the best of those honors?
12: This would be the best.
13: This would be the best one. Well, we got Amy Fay's article on Sacred Unset for First Things linked in the show notes at sunrisemorningshow.com. Thanks so much, Amy. That wraps it up for the Sunrise Morning Show on a Wednesday. We'll talk to you again tomorrow. May God bless you and keep you and grant you his peace.
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18: A Prayer to Redeem Lost Time by St. Teresa of Avila. O my God, source of all mercy, I acknowledge your sovereign power. While recalling the wasted years that are past, I believe that you, Lord, can in an instant turn this loss to gain. Miserable as I am, yet I firmly believe that you can do all things. Please restore to me the time lost, giving me your grace, both now and in the future, that I may appear before you in wedding garments. Amen.

0: that forever be praised, blessed, loved, adored, glorified, the most holy, most sacred, most adorable, most mysterious, most ineffable name of God, in heaven, on earth, and in the nether worlds, by all the creatures coming forth from the hands of God, and by the sacred heart of our Lord Jesus Christ, in the most holy sacrament of the altar, fiat.
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2: Good morning and welcome to Roadmap to Heaven on this Wednesday morning, July 22nd. It is the 16th week of Ordinary Time, the year of St. Francis, the month of the Precious Blood, the day we honored St. Joseph, and so much more. So we'll talk about that all ahead on the show. But first, let's pray together our morning offering in the name of the Father, and of the Son, and of the Holy Spirit. Amen. O Jesus, through the Immaculate Heart of Mary, I offer you my prayers, works, joys, and sufferings of this day for all the intentions of your Sacred Heart in union with the Holy Sacrifice of the Mass throughout the world, in reparation for my sins, for the intentions of all my relatives and friends, and in particular for the intentions of the Holy Father. Amen. We dedicate all of our thoughts, words, and actions to the greater glory of God in the name of the Father, and of the Son, and of the Holy Spirit. Amen. Well, happy Wednesday to you. We've got a wonderful program put together. For those of you listening on the radio, we are going to hear about St. Mary Magdalene. Don't worry about the past. Get your priorities. It's all about the love of the Most Sacred Heart. We're going to hear about getting our priorities straight, being created by love, being sustained by love, and awaiting for our return. So more about that later. And we're going to talk with Jared Bryson as part of our Leadership for Everyday Disciples series. Jared's going to talk about the dark night. So that's all ahead. But first, let's go to Mike Roberts for our weather and our saint of the day.
3: At last, the cooler air has fully arrived and we get a chance to chill for the next few days. This cool Canadian air mass, though, comes with Canadian wildfire smoke. It's a more prominent feature in the morning and evening, less noticeable during the day. That's because convection kind of carries this away from the surface. Now, tomorrow, we'll see less of that smoke. Then another cold front arrives on Friday with some rain. So enjoy, because by Sunday, we're back in the big heat. Partly sunny, a high of 82, north-northeast winds today, may gust to 15 miles an hour. Lows in the mid-60s tonight. Then Thursday, mostly sunny with a high of 82. Got another cold front coming through on Friday. That'll mean clouds, showers, maybe a storm, a high near 80. On Saturday, showers and maybe a storm in the morning, but then partly sunny in the afternoon, a high near 90. Sunday, partly sunny with a high in the mid-90s. Today is the feast day of St. Mary Magdalene. What do we really know about Mary Magdalene? First of all, Mary Magdalene was not the sinful woman who bathed Jesus' feet with tears. That was Mary of Bethany, sister of Martha. In 1969, Pope Paul VI removed the identification of Mary of Bethany with Mary Magdalene. The first time we meet Mary Magdalene, she is in dire need of help, possessed by seven demons, which Jesus drives out of her 12 times. We hear about Mary Magdalene in Scripture. She travels with Jesus as he establishes his ministry, may have helped support that ministry financially. She is among the very few who dare to remain with Jesus when he is being crucified. She is also among the very first to discover he has risen and is the first to actually see the risen Jesus. Today in the Gospel of John, we hear Mary Magdalene in great distress speaking to two angels in Jesus' tomb. "Woman, why are you weeping?" She said, "They have taken my Lord and I don't know where they have laid him." When she says this, she turns around and sees Jesus but doesn't know it's him. He says, "Woman, why are you weeping? Who are you looking for?" She thought it was the gardener and said to him, "Sir, if you have carried him away, tell me where you laid him and I will take him." Jesus says to her, "Mary." She turns around and says, "Rabboni," which means teacher. And Jesus says, "Stop holding me, for I have not yet ascended to the Father, but go to my brothers and tell them,
4: I am going to my Father and your Father, my God and your God. Mary Magdalene went and announced to the disciples, I have seen the Lord. Saint Mary Magdalene, please pray for us. I'm meteorologist Mike Roberts for Covenant Network. Have a blessed day.
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2: Well, as Mike just said, today is the feast of St. Mary Magdalene, and we are going to celebrate that with this next homily here. St. Mary Magdalene, don't worry about the past. It's all about the love of the Most Sacred Heart. So let's begin by hearing about St. Mary Magdalene.
5: One of our very great saints in the church, a very prominent figure in the Gospels, who is St. Mary Magdalene. She's historically considered to be the woman caught in adultery, and as we hear in the Gospel, who covered his feet with ointment and wiped his feet with her hair, watered them with her tears. She's mentioned in the Gospel more times than many of the apostles, and Mary Magdalene holds a place among the women similar to Simon Peter, in that even as Simon Peter is always mentioned first in a list of apostles, so Mary Magdalene is mentioned first in groups of women within whom she is present. So Mary Magdalene loved much because she was forgiven much, as the Gospel tells us. Not only that, she was forgiven of her sins, but in the event in which she was the woman taken in adultery, our Lord spares her life. She was going to be stoned by the Pharisees, and our Lord intervenes. So not only did he forgive her her sins, he saved her very life. Also, she was the sister of Martha and Lazarus, who himself was raised from the dead. So not only did he save her own life, but he raised her brother from the dead as well. So Mary Magdalene had so many things to which to be grateful to our Lord for. She's spoken of by the early church fathers, Hippolytus of Rome in the second century. We have also Gregory of Nyssa, St. Ephrem, Tertullian, and others as well. But the clearest comes from St. Gregory the First. He says, she whom Luke calls the sinful woman, whom John calls Mary, we believe to be the Mary from whom seven devils were cast out, according to the Gospel of Mark. And what did these seven devils signify, if not all the vices? It is clear that this woman previously used fragrant oil to perfume her flesh in forbidden pleasures. And what therefore she used scandalously before, she now offers to God in sanctity. She had before coveted with earthly eyes, but now through penitence, those same eyes are consumed with tears. She displayed her hair for the sake of vain beauty, but now she uses it to dry her tears on his feet. Her mouth had before spoken pridefully, but now she uses it to kiss our Redeemer's feet. Every delight in which she sinfully indulged before, she now immolates herself. She turned the mass of her crimes into virtues in order to serve God entirely in penance. So quite a change. And indeed, this is what makes St. Mary Magdalene, I would say, one of the most beloved saints in the church, is the fact that she loved much because she had forgiven much. It is precisely because of her sinful past that gave her the eminent sanctity that she possessed. Even as the Gospel says, who loves more, to whom less has been forgiven, or to whom more has been forgiven? And the Pharisee answers, he to whom more, I suppose. And the Lord says, you have answered rightly. Do you see this woman? Right? And he goes through explaining all the marks of love, all the marks of devotion that St. Mary Magdalene showed to him, but which the Pharisee did not. And herein really is the irony of it all, in that St. Mary Magdalene loved more because she perceived more of the sinfulness of which she was guilty. We don't perceive the true evil of sin. If we knew how evil sin was, we would all be like St. Mary Magdalene, because we would all realize, even just in pardoning a venial sin, how great the mercy of God is and how sinful we ourselves are, how deserving of punishment we were, even from a venial sin. I would argue that if we knew half of what the evil of venial sin was, we would be more devoted than Mary Magdalene. And there's a controversy these days, which really started with the Protestant revolt and especially gained steam with the rise of evil feminism, all of which, I mean, is just a rejection of everything feminine. There's this idea that St. Mary Magdalene was not the sinful woman caught in adultery, right? Because that would be somehow shameful. And women shouldn't be, the greatest woman in the gospel shouldn't have a shameful past. She should be perfect from the beginning, right? That's the idea of people that don't understand forgiveness, who don't understand sanctity, and who don't understand sin. This is the idea of a proud person who doesn't want to admit their own sinfulness. They can't imagine that if somebody's great in the church, well, they can't have had a shameful beginning. They couldn't have been a sinner at the beginning. They must have just been perfect from the beginning. Like who? Well, like me, right? Like anybody else. That's their idea of sanctity. So they don't understand forgiveness. So this controversy that St. Mary Magdalene is not or was not a great sinner beforehand is just a result of ignorance of the mercy and goodness of God and ignorance of the evil of sin. And it's no accident, we could say, that this idea is widespread among those who really don't fear sin or evil or hell. If sin is not that bad, then forgiveness is not really that great. Then repentance isn't really such a big deal. It's not really a movement from one abyss to the other. That's what happens when we don't consider sin, the evil of it, and the depth of it. If we don't know, again, the depths of sin, we won't know just how far Christ has come down and the heights from which he's descended and brought us back up to. We're not going to understand that. So part of what makes the saints so great, part of what makes their sanctity, is the knowledge of that evil of sin and the evil within themselves. And that is part of what makes St. Mary Magdalene so appealing, is that people look at her and they think, you know, there is a great sinner who converted, and I can identify with such a person. And even if we take Mary Magdalene to have been a profligate woman, which I think was not quite the case, there can be that sense of like, of hope, you know, that if, you know, somebody like that could repent and be one of the greatest of saints, then there is hope for me, right? There is that that chance for me. But you know, when you look at the actions of St. Mary Magdalene, I would say she's probably like the patron saint of brazen women. And I say brazen because perhaps her sins were brazen in the beginning, but her sanctity was brazen at the end. To go in and burst into a dinner full of Pharisees who were just trying to stone you a little bit ago and throw yourself at the feet of the man who forgave you and weep and cover his feet and make this big public spectacle, that is not going to be easy to do. Those are not the actions of a small soul. Those are the actions of a very great soul, somebody capable of greatness, somebody who always was, we could say, had a natural tendency towards boldness and towards passion. And I would say that comes out very much in the character of St. Mary Magdalene. She was always bold, always passionate. And of all the women, she was one of the first ones there and the last one to leave. Everybody else left, but not Mary Magdalene. She just would not leave. She couldn't leave without seeing our Lord. And that does come out. So that is that combination of really, she's what our Lord spoke about. She's the kind of person our Lord said, I would that you were either hot or cold rather than lukewarm. Because when a soul who is passionate, if they're passionate and evil, they're really evil. But when they become converted, they run on the path of sanctity and they almost can't be stopped. And so that is the example of St. Mary Magdalene. That is who we venerate and who we would ask for prayers and who we would even seek to aspire towards, is give me some of that love that you yourself had towards Christ. I would say that St. Mary Magdalene very much could be, someone to whom the devotion to the Sacred Heart greatly applies. The Sacred Heart of Jesus, popularized by St. Margaret Mary Alacoque in the 1700s. It's all about love of the Sacred Heart. It's all about showing by our thoughts, our words, our actions, every mark of love and respect towards Christ, every desire to make amends for our sins and the sins of others. And that would be St. Mary Magdalene, just overflowing with love for Christ, wanting to show her love, wanting to show her devotion in a very public display also. One of the things very lacking these days are public displays of love for our Lord Jesus Christ, public displays of belief, public displays of gratitude for his forgiveness for our sins. So for all these reasons, I would say very much that St. Mary Magdalene is a woman for these times, when this false idea of femininity is being propagated, when there's a cold response towards our Lord Jesus Christ, very little belief in our Lord, especially in the Blessed Sacrament. What better saint, what greater saint for today? She loved the body of Christ, right? She venerated the body of Christ. She worshiped the body of Christ. She anointed the body of Christ. All of these things, all of these marks of love, all these, you know, she was heedless of who cares who saw her, what people thought about her. She went out and she loved Christ. All of these things, I would say, are very necessary in these days. In meditating upon the saints, we should read their lives and then look into it. What kind of a person, you know, was she or was he? What inspires, what motivates a person to do this? And how can I have those similar virtues? We're not all going to be the same. We're not all bold by nature. We're not all passionate by nature. But we can all imitate and ask for the degree of virtue that the other saints had. With St. Mary Magdalene, fill me with the love you had with Christ. You know, give me some of that grace. You know, pray for me to acquire that gratitude for forgiveness of my sins. Once God has placed his grace within me and those virtues within me, who knows how it's going to come out? That's why all the saints are different, is because they all have the same virtues, but because God creates every person different, they come out in different ways. People see them in different ways, and that's what God wants. We differ as a star from star in glory, right? They're all different. They're all unique, and that's what God wants us to be. But we're only going to find that by getting rid of our false selves, our lives of sin, that perversion of our gifts and talents that God gave us, by first being dedicated in daily prayer, putting away those vices, really allowing God, emptying ourselves, and then God fills us, and then we become what he always intended us to be. So let us pray to St. Mary Magdalene for all of her virtues, for those graces, and especially for that great love of Christ to burn in our hearts, that we may transform ourselves entirely for him and into him as he wishes. St. Mary Magdalene, pray for us.
2: 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If you want God to work in you and transform your heart, if you want to be part of transforming your heart, then you and I have to get our priorities straight. And we're going to hear now from Father Rehill, who talks about that, quoting St. Josephine Bakita, "I was created by love, love sustains me, and love awaits my return, and therefore I am good." So let's continue reflecting this morning on this feast of St. Mary Magdalene.
6: Well, there's a question in every human heart that eventually asks, where will I find my blessing and where will I find my happiness? It's something we all ask from one time or another. And the world will answer you loudly and with great confidence, your blessing is in money, your blessing is in success, your blessing is in power and comfort, being admired, applauded, envied. And so the vast majority of people spend their entire lives climbing a ladder that does not lead to heaven. They work longer hours, they buy bigger homes, they chase larger salaries, they collect titles and awards and trophies and accomplishments. Yet, anxiety rises, depression rises, addiction rises, loneliness rises, even despair rises. Why? Because the human heart was created for something infinitely greater than the things of this world. And into all the exhausted and restlessness of this world comes the voice of Jesus Christ, who says, "Come to me, all you who labor and are burdened, and I will give you rest." Notice what he does not say. He doesn't say, "Come to your retirement account," or "Come to your accomplishments," or "Come to your social media followers," or "Come to your political party." No, he says, "Come to me." Our blessing is not merely something that comes from Jesus. Our blessing is Jesus himself. And this is the great secret of Christianity. It's the greatest gift God ever gave humanity. The greatest gift. The greatest gift was not prosperity or comfort or long life or earthly success. The greatest gift God ever gave was His Son. And everything else will be taken from us. Health will disappear. Careers can vanish. Savings can evaporate. Reputations can be destroyed in a minute. Even the people we love most will one day leave this earth. But Jesus Christ remains forever. And the saints understood this. That's why they were free and they were fearless. That's why they could sing in prison, smile in suffering, and face martyrdom with peace. They had discovered the treasure hidden in the field, and they found the pearl of great price. They found Christ. And once you find Christ, everything else finds its proper place. A billionaire without Christ is actually poor, but a prisoner with Christ is spiritually rich. A celebrity without Christ is empty, but a suffering saint with Christ possesses everything. St. Paul declared, "I count everything as loss because of the surpassing worth of knowing Christ Jesus, my Lord." And then in the gospel, right after this, Jesus says something rather surprising. He says, "Take my yoke upon you." A yoke is a heavy wooden beam used for work that went across your neck and your back. Who in the world wants a yoke? Well, the answer is simple. Everybody already has one. Some are yoked to ambition, some to approval, some to addiction, some to bitterness, some to fear. The world says this is freedom. Jesus calls it slavery. The yoke of sin always promises freedom and always delivers chains. But the yoke of Christ is different. Why? Because when we carry the yoke of Christ, we're not carrying it alone. He's always taking the heavier portion. He walks right beside us. He strengthens us. He sustains us. He carries us when we can no longer carry ourselves. This is why a Christian mother caring for a sick child can still have peace. And why a husband who loses his job can still have hope. And why a widow standing beside a grave can still believe in tomorrow. That's why the martyrs walked into arenas singing hymns. Notice Christ doesn't remove the cross, He transforms it. The burden may remain, but it no longer crushes us because Christ carries it with us. And the great tragedy of our age is not that people are all seeking happiness, that's not the problem. The tragedy is that they're seeking it everywhere except the one place they're going to find it. Only Jesus can testify and satisfy a heart that was made for eternity. Now, let me tell you about a saint who came to know this through a rather difficult and painful experience. Her name's Josephine Bakita. She was born in the Sudan in 1869 to a rather wealthy family, but at the age of 7, she's kidnapped by slave traders. And her first trauma was being dragged across a 600-mile desert of hot sand in bare feet. She was beaten so bad on one occasion she couldn't move for over a month. And she had 147 long slices into her flesh that were then filled with salt just for the extra added pain. She was bought and sold so many times by cruel owners that she forgot her birth name. It was really one of the worst experiences one could ever imagine for a little child, 7-year-old, ripped from her family. But in 1883, she was purchased by a Catholic Italian council member who wound up taking her to Italy to be a babysitter for a business trip, where she encountered these women called the Canossian Sisters, a religious order of nuns. And they told her about Jesus, that they served a God who died for us, who suffered for us, who gave His life for us. And she couldn't believe that such a God would exist. And she says, "I want to know this God." And they said, "Well, then you have to get baptized." And so roughly at the age of 20, she's baptized, confirmed, and receives her first Holy Communion. And she takes the name Josephine Fortunata. When her owner tried to take her back to Africa, the Italian courts determined that her slavery was illegal, and she was granted emancipation, and she was legally free for the first time in her whole adult life. She entered the Canossian Daughters of Charity religious order as a nun, and she served there for 50 years with a smile on her face every single day. And despite her past, she famously expressed that she had no hatred for her captors. In fact, she said, "I wish I could find them to thank them, because had I not been taken prisoner, I would have never met Jesus." and meeting Jesus is everything. Her final words she penned before she died was, "I was created by love, love sustains me, and love awaits my return. And therefore, I am good." She really understood the value in Jesus Christ, that no amount of suffering could derail her heart from knowing the great gift she had received. Today, Christ stands before each one of us, and he repeats his invitation, "Come to me." Not to the world, not to wealth, not to applause, not to comfort. Come to him. Because your blessing is not in your bank account or your accomplishments or even your reputation. Your blessing is in a person with a face. Your blessing is in a man with a heart that burns for love of you. Your blessing has a name, and that name is Jesus Christ. And if you have him, you possess more than all the kingdoms of this world. For in him alone and nowhere else, the restless human heart finally finds its rest.
2: A lot of great words for us from Father Rehult today, and we're grateful to be able to share them with you. We're going to take a break, process what you just heard. There's a lot there, but it was so good. It was so good. When we come back, Jared Bryson's going to be with us to talk about leadership for everyday disciples, and we're going to get into a familiar topic, the dark night of the soul. In the meantime, here's Zach Williams with Chainbreaker. 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

0: It's Wednesday morning. Jared Bryson's here on the show. It's great to have you here, Jared.
1: Good to be back.
0: All right. A few weeks ago, you said something that I'm thinking of as we get ready for today's conversation. We were talking about the weight of leadership and how it can be a burden. And it's a good burden to bear, but it can be a burden. And love is what helps us carry that weight. One of the things that I'm thinking about as we talk about that is just the effect that leadership can have on us. That, you know, sometimes after doing leadership things, we feel drained. I think of a meeting in particular I had several years back. I was involved in leadership in an organization, and I had to fire a volunteer. And that's never an easy thing to fire someone, and especially when they're not even an employee. They're a volunteer, and I had to fire a volunteer. And I said to Beth, okay, I'm going to this meeting, and I don't know if I'm coming straight home. I might just go for a walk, but I'm going to need some time to decompress. And she's like, do what you got to do. I know this will be difficult. Now, it was the right move to make for the organization. It was something that needed to be done. The burden fell to me to do it. And when we talked about that burden of leadership a few weeks ago, we were talking about how, at the end of the segment, we were talking about how Jesus is there to help us carry that weight. He's like Simon of Cyrene for us. Mm-hmm. But sometimes it doesn't feel like it. Sometimes it feels like, okay, Lord, you've left me abandoned here. And St. John of the Cross and St. Teresa of Avila would start saying, oh, yeah, Adam, remember all those segments you did about the mansions and the dark night and the purgative way? And I'm like, oh, does that happen in leadership too? Turns out it does.
1: It does. You know, think about our last conversation around sacramental life, a part of leadership, is to understand that as a leader, as a disciple, we're going to go through these high moments and low moments. Consolation, desolation, to use the Ignatian terms about it. But also, that the moment of dark night that we talk about with Teresa of Avila or John of the Cross in particular, it's not a detour. It's a way in which the spiritual life, that purgation, calls us closer to God in different ways. So it becomes a sort of a purification of that. Actually, it is. But seasons of loss, seasons of loss of control, also become moments of conversion, or they can be. The letting go of false attachments. So often there's a... the cross ends up clarifying our love a lot more. And darkness or moments of desolation, you know, they don't make any major life decisions in those moments. But remember your ultimate, back to the ultimate vision, your ultimate movement for your character and community, those kind of works. But darkness is a part of mature discipleship. And when you have

0: those moments in leadership, you're getting closer to something, something more profound. And you got to strip away the if we were always riding the waves of high, of a great, wonderful part of being a leader, it would make leadership really a nice job. That's what most people see about us as leaders. But they don't see the night we come home and it's the burden of the weight of the decisions that we've had to make. So often actually in my spiritual direction, when I meet with my director, a lot of times we will walk through a detachment kind of audit of the job as a leader and my job, my work as a disciple. What am I clinging to? What am I holding? Why am I holding on to it? And then try to find ways to surrender to it. What does that really look like? And that really brings about a level of peace. So I have two ways in which I sometimes think about, is this the crucible I have to go through, or is this the sign that I need to do something else? And it really depends on where you stand and where you're standing in the grace conversation. So what is the season trying to purify for me? What's it being invited? But ultimately, where is God leading me closer to God? Where am I depending or surrendering more onto God for? So even in the darkness, there's a road toward communion in this way. So we have to walk with it in trust. And the absence is not an absence of abandonment, even though it could feel that way. What we have to listen through in that moment is the letting go of those things that we have become attached to that do not meet the ultimate vision, our character, and our community. And so how does it draw us closer to God in those moments? And we may not have a complete answer of that, but it's not a detour. It does become a part of purification. And think about it. What parent hasn't heard from their kid, "I don't like you. I'm mad at you," and there's this distance that develops, but yet at the core of that kid, they know that you love them. At your core, you know that you had to do some difficult things and you still love them. So it's not making any life decision changes for that kid in terms of, or yourself, but how do you grow closer in that?
1: One of the things I'm thinking of is you talk about all of this and that question of, is it a crucible that I'm called to go through, or a sign that I need to move on to something else? How we become increasingly attached to formulas.
0: Yeah.
1: This is what we do. This is how we do it, and we cannot change that. You know, we've always done it that way. Is toxic. Mm-hmm. Now, many times as a leader in the family, in organizations, in the workplace, in my parish, we've had the conversation, why do we do it this way? Why have we been doing it this way? Is there a better way to do this? Should we be doing something else? And after all of that discernment, we come back to exactly what we have been doing, and we say, yeah, we need to keep doing that. That is the best path forward. But it's not an empty statement of, well, we need to do that because that's what we've always done. We now know better why we have been doing that and why we are going to continue doing that. But I think of this time of evangelization that we're in this post-Christian day and age. We've got a lot of dark nights. We're gonna have to let go of a lot of things in our lifetimes, in our parishes, in our faith communities, because the numbers that are about to, how do we want to say this? The demographic sinkhole that's about to open up underneath us, and in many ways already has started opening up, is going to require radical change. I think of activities at my parish, and I catch myself doing this lately, that I'm in charge of, and I'm like, where are all the people? And then I have to remind myself, oh yeah, there aren't as many.
0: Right.
1: That's part of the problem. That's why we're facing these new realities. It's not that we did anything wrong in the promotion of the event or the content of the event or anything like that. There are just fewer people to physically attend the event, which means if before we got 90% of the parish to come to this, and today we get 90%, 90% of 100 is a lot less than 90% of 1,000.
0: Yes, yeah. And that demographic winter is coming overall. So there are more deaths than births in our region. And it's only growing as we continue to move that through. So when you think about dark night, one, I was at a conference with Father Staley. We were up in Grand Rapids, Michigan, and one of the speakers said, why are you cursing the darkness when God has given you this as your mission field? You can complain about all the things that we have to kind of let go, but this is the mission field that we have been called to take on. And I think that's the prayer of the surrender that starts to go on and say, okay, this is the reality. How do we help really enter to that?
1: Well, and I think of it as our family, taking this back to that micro level that, you know, most of us listening today are not the president and CEO, but we are wives, we are husbands, we are parents. I'm a husband. That's yeah, abundantly. Yeah, that's I always clear. Feel weird when I say things like that. It's like everybody knows. This is Catholic radio. We're good there. But like with our family, at the end of the last academic year, our school closed.
0: Yeah.
1: And so talk about, is this the crucible we're called to walk through or a sign that we should be doing something else? And that entire process of finding a new school for our children was not something that I enjoyed. It was a very trying time. It was a very dark time. There was not a lot of consolation in it. There was some.
0: Mm-hmm.
1: It was a very draining time. But the more Beth and I prayed, the more we talked about, well, what are our options? Do we find a new school? Do we homeschool? Do we do this? Do we do that? We came to know this is the crucible we're called to walk through. But in other things, we found ourselves frustrated. And we said, you know, we had all these grand ideas and plans that this is how it was going to be. And it's just not working out. And it's dejecting. And it's draining my confidence and this and that. And then someone had the grace to say, well, is it what you're even supposed to be doing? Mm-hmm. Or are you frustrating yourself on something you're not even called to?
0: Yeah. Like,
1: oh, okay. So I love this idea of the detachment audit and just doing that regularly. What am I holding on to that I don't need to be holding on to? And I think of a teacher I used to work with whose husband used to travel quite a lot for work. And at first he enjoyed it. He enjoyed seeing new cities. He enjoyed having the expense account. And then as time went on and as their kids got older, he really tried to cut back his travel. And what she shared with me was something very simple that they came to in their discernment. Every time we say yes to something,
0: we're saying
1: no to something else.
0: Correct.
1: And so if I'm clenching things that I need to be detached from, I don't have open hands to hold on to those things God's calling me to hold on to right now.
0: Absolutely. Yeah, it's a huge, huge part of the audit. And I think also if you remind yourselves that in moments of desolation, you have to remind yourself that consolation does come.
1: Yeah.
0: May not come tomorrow or this afternoon, but it will come.
1: Yeah. Well, we recently had the Nativity of St. John the Baptist, and we heard about Zechariah, and not included in the gospel reading of the day, but if you go to the book of the Gospel of Luke and read that full passage, he talks about how the dawn from on high will break upon us, and you have to go through the night before the dawn can come.
0: Correct.
1: Well, Jared, this has been fantastic to spend these last 3 months with you here on the program. For our listeners that want to read all of these things you've written or to hear, read future things you might write, where can they find you online?
0: Yeah, I write at Faith in Leadership Substack. So I think it's faithinleadership.substack.com is where I write. But you can also just reach out to us at Catholic Charities. Happy to help out.
1: Wonderful. Well, thanks again for being with us today.
0: Happy to be here. Thanks for asking.

0: At last, the cooler air has fully arrived and we get a chance to chill for the next few days. This cool Canadian air mask, though, comes with Canadian wildfire smoke. It's a more prominent feature in the morning and evening, less noticeable during the day. That's because convection kind of carries this away from the surface. Now, tomorrow, we'll see less of that smoke. Then another cold front arrives on Friday with some rain. So enjoy, because by Sunday, we're back in the big heat. Partly sunny, a high of 82, north-northeast winds today, may gust to 15 miles an hour. Lows in the mid-60s tonight. Then Thursday, mostly sunny with a high of 82. Got another cold front coming through on Friday. That'll mean cloud showers, maybe a storm, a high near 80. On Saturday, showers and maybe a storm in the morning, but then partly sunny in the afternoon, a high near 90. Sunday, partly sunny with a high in the mid-90s.
1: I'm meteorologist Mike Roberts for Covenant Network. Have a blessed day.
2: Well, we take a little bit of a departure today on this Feast of St. Mary Magdalene into the Gospel of John, chapter 20, verses 1 through 2, and then 11 through 18, the resurrection passage. On the first day of the week, Mary Magdalene came to the tomb early in the morning while it was still dark and saw the stone removed from the tomb. So she ran and went to Simon Peter and to the other disciple whom Jesus loved and told them, "They have taken the Lord from the tomb, and we don't know where they put him." Mary stayed outside the tomb weeping, and as she wept, she bent over into the tomb and saw two angels in white sitting there, one at the head and one at the feet where the body of Jesus had been. And they said to her, "Woman, why are you weeping?" She said to them, "They have taken my Lord, and I don't know where they laid him." When she had said this, she turned around and saw Jesus there, but did not know it was Jesus. Jesus said to her, "Woman, why are you weeping? Whom are you looking for?" She thought it was the gardener and said to him, "Sir, if you carried him away, tell me where you laid him, and I will take him." Jesus said to her, "Mary." She turned and said to him in Hebrew, "Rabboni," which means teacher. Jesus said to her, "Stop holding on to me, for I have not yet ascended to the Father, but go to my brothers and tell them, I am going to my Father and your Father, to my God and your God." Mary Magdalene went and announced to the disciples, "I have seen the Lord," and then reported what he told to her. How often do you and I think that Jesus is the gardener? Jesus said to her, "Woman, why are you weeping? Whom are you looking for?" She thought it was the gardener and said to him, "Sir, if you carried him away, tell me where you laid him and I will take him." And then Jesus said to her, "Mary." And she turned and recognized him, right? You know, so often we're praying for signs. We're praying for things. "Lord, help me to know what your will is. Help me to do your will. Help me to see where you're working in my life." Now, our Lord ascended. So I'd be very surprised if any of us turned around today and actually saw Jesus physically standing there. Not that it couldn't happen. He hasn't appeared to others. But I'd be surprised, right? However, what did he say before his ascension? "I am sending you another advocate, the Holy Spirit." Holy Spirit's with us each and every day. How often are we mistaking the Holy Spirit for the gardener? You know, how often are we looking for the presence of God in our lives and he's there, but we fail to recognize it? And what's going to open our eyes? Is it going to take him speaking plainly to us to open our eyes? So that leads me to a couple of questions. And these are questions that I've been asking in my life for a while. They're good questions. They've become rhetorical, and they're good reminders. And every now and then, we just need to be reminded. Are we praying, "Lord, open my eyes and help me to see you at work in my life today"? Lord, open my eyes and help me to see you at work in my life today. You know, there is a beautiful prayer. I don't know if you're familiar with this or not. And I'm going to pull it up here if I can reach my computer. That we had Father Dan Rehill on the show today. And if you've ever listened to his vocation story and his talk, he tells this story about a time they were in Poland, and they prayed this prayer. The priest that he was with, he wasn't ordained yet, so he was just a layman. And the priest he was with said, "All right, we're going to pray this prayer," as they set out in the car in the snow. "Lord, we give you permission today to use us in any way you desire, and please give us the grace to see your hand in action that we can give you all the glory." And he talks about how powerful that prayer can be, how dangerous that prayer can be, because if you give God permission like that, he's probably going to follow through, right? And it's an extraordinary story that Father Rehl shares. You'll have to go look it up. I'm not going to spoil it for you here. But I love the second part of this prayer. It's not just about giving the Lord permission. It's not just about seeking to do his will. But then it's about asking for the grace to see his hand in action so that we can give him all the glory. And, you know, I think about this. I wrote a social media post earlier this morning on my personal social media. It's not out there for everyone in the world to see. It's just something to share with my friends to do a little neuroendocrine cancer awareness this morning. But it's about a particular cross that I'm carrying today. And the cross itself is not important. It's not heavy. It's not burdensome. It's annoying. It's a minor thing that I'm going to have to do all day today. And it just logistically gets to be complicated at times. And it's annoying, right? But it's a cross. It's an invitation to participate in the passion of our Lord. Now, in a very small way, it's not heavy. It's not painful. It's not like the cross of surgery or the cross of emotional distress. It's not like the cross of psychological illness. It's not like the cross of physical illness. It's just a small cross. It's a minor inconvenience. But it's an opportunity to participate in our Lord's passion. You know, I could do some good for my soul today. I could do some good for a soul in purgatory today if I do this right. And so part of my prayer today is, Lord, give me the grace to do this right. Give me the grace to carry this cross, this minor inconvenience. Give me the grace to carry this in such a way that it would be of benefit to my soul or to a soul in purgatory, and use it for what you desire. But to add that second part of the prayer, and please give me the grace to see your hand in action so that I can give you greater glory. You know, I've joked about this before. My friend Father James and I have what we call the Archconfraternity of the Minor Annoyance, where we offer up those little sufferings in life for the souls on the cusp of purgatory. They're right there. They're a paper cut away. They're a stub toe away. They're a minor inconvenience away. But do you think that soul is going to be filled with ingratitude or filled with gratitude when someone says, I'm going to offer this minor suffering for the soul that needs it to get out of purgatory? If that's what gets them from the fires of purgatory, those purging fires, those cleansing fires of purgatory where the stains of sin are removed, if that's what gets them from purgatory to heaven, do you think they're going to say, well, I'm really glad it was that. That wasn't even impressive. What a worthless suffering that was, Adam. Couldn't you have offered me something better? No! No, they're going to say, praise God, I'm in heaven. At least that's what I think. They're not going to look at it as worthless. And how many times do you and I look at little crosses in our lives and say, oh, that's not worth much? And you're right. It might not actually be worth much in comparison to what our Lord endured, but united with what he endured, it is still worth something. It still has value. And again, this goes back to that training that we talk about often on this show, that in little ways, we have to be ready to be trained to grow in holiness so that when the big things come, we're ready to do the big things. So today, it's a minor inconvenience. It's a minor annoyance. Okay, can I carry that gleefully? Can I carry that joyfully? Can I do it without complaint? Can I offer it for a soul in purgatory? Can I do it without drawing attention to myself? That's the goal. That's the goal. And my point in sharing this today is not to say, look at me and how I have to be inconvenienced today. And that's not why I shared it on my social media. It's for the value of that lesson. In life, we have little things. Here's an example. Let's do them. Because someday there's going to be a bigger thing. We're going to have to endure something. I remember a time, this was years ago. It was about 2 a.m. and one of our daughters woke up. And she was just terribly cranky. She was having trouble verbalizing, but you could tell that her ears hurt. And that's what the pediatrician said. Are they tugging on their ears? Are they tugging on their ears? That could be a sign of an ear infection. And it was late in the night. Her temperature was high enough that we didn't want to wait until the morning to go to the doctor. And so I got in the car and I took her to the hospital, to the emergency room, and her temperature had gone up even more. And sure enough, she had double ear infection, both ears. It was something. And no wonder she was cranky. No wonder she was in pain. and they got her the medicine that she needed. Now, there are two ways we could approach something like that. We could say, oh, I had to get up in the middle of the night. That was terrible. And why, you know, the things I do for you kids, I hope you better know how much I love you. I got up at 2 a.m. to take you to the emergency room. Could have waited till the morning, could have let you suffer and waited till the morning to go to the doctor. That would have been much more inconvenient for me, or much more convenient for me. Or we could say, okay, Lord, you've called me to this particular vocation of marriage. You've called me to this vocation of parenting. You've called me in this particular way to live out the universal call to holiness. And so please give me the grace with joy to get up, to get out of bed, to get dressed, to go to the emergency room, to take the child, to go to the pharmacy, to get the medication, to endure the late nights and the early mornings and everything that comes with it. And please give me the grace to do it with joy. But let's come back to that question. Open my eyes. Are we praying for that grace? Lord, open our eyes. Give us the grace to see your hand in action. Not just for our own edification, not just for our own comfort, not just for that reassurance of, okay, that was God at work, but so that we can give him all the glory. We prayed at the beginning of the show. We dedicate all of our thoughts, words, and actions to the greater glory of God. Let's ask to see his hand in action today so that we can give him all the glory. And let's pray in the name of the Father, and of the Son, and of the Holy Spirit. Amen. Glory be to the Father, and to the Son, and to the Holy Spirit, as it was in the beginning, is now, and ever shall be, world without end. Amen. Mary, Mother of the Church, pray for us. Saint Joseph, Terror of Demons, pray for us. Our own individual guardian angels and patron saints, pray for us. Saint Mary Magdalene, pray for us. In the name of the Father, and of the Son, and of the Holy Spirit. Amen. It's Wednesday. We're halfway through the week. We're halfway through the year. We're halfway through the month. Let's just keep going here. And for all of us here at Covenant Network, I'm Adam Wright. Thanks for listening to Roadmap to Heaven. I hope you have a great day. And don't forget to pray your rosary today.

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3: It has been noted that Mary gave to St. Dominic 15 promises for praying the rosary. One of the promises is the following: whoever shall recite the rosary devoutly, applying himself to the consideration of its sacred mysteries, shall never be conquered by misfortune. God will not chastise him in his justice. He shall not perish by an unprovided death. If he be just, he shall remain in the grace of God and become worthy of eternal life. To learn more about praying the rosary and the 15 promises, visit JesusThroughMary.net.
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0: that forever be praised, blessed, loved, adored, glorified, the most holy, most sacred, most adorable, most mysterious, most ineffable name of God, in heaven, on earth, and in the nether worlds, by all the creatures coming forth from the hands of God, and by the sacred heart of our Lord Jesus Christ, in the most holy sacrament of the altar, fiat.
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4: Now I am no more in the world, but they are in the world, and I am coming to thee. Holy Father, keep them in thy name which thou hast given me, that they may be one, even as we are one. Of course, that's Jesus in John 17 praying to the Father, and it's a classic scripture that so many converts to Catholicism have struggled with until they threw themselves into the arms of the Catholic faith. Hello, everyone, and welcome to the Art of Catholic. I'm Matthew Leonard, broadcasting from Studio Number 2 at the St. Paul Center for Biblical Theology. And I've got another great guest for you today. His name is David Curry. He's a great author, great friend, pastor's kid. This guy went to seminary. I love it when our paths cross, as they recently did. And today, I wanted him to share with us his beautiful conversion story. So, let's get to the show. So I ran into my buddy David Curry at the Applied Biblical Studies Conference that's taking place at Franciscan University. We're both here leading Journey Through Scripture, which is the St. Paul Center's parish-based Bible study program. And I thought, you know what, I'm just going to grab him and bring him up to the studio in the center and just chat a little bit. And I know a lot of you know about him because he's written some pretty popular books. He's the author of Born Fundamentalist and Born Again Catholic, and also Rapture, The End Times Error That Leaves the Bible Behind. Lots of people have read that book. It's a great one. But I know there are a lot of people who perhaps have never heard of David Curry, even though he's such an amazing guy. So again, I wanted to bring him in here and just let you guys get to know him a little bit. And in particular, I wanted to focus on his conversation, or excuse me, his conversion, because he's one of these convert guys just like me. And he's got an interesting story, just like every convert. So David, introduce yourself to us. Tell us a little bit about, you know, who you are now and who you were before you became Catholic.
5: Okay, well, Matt, first of all, let me thank you for letting me in. It's great to be here. The ABS conference is the high point of my summer every year. I look forward to it, and it's good to be here. I am a committed Catholic that believes everything that the Church teaches. However,
4: oh boy,
5: I didn't used to be that way. I was raised as a preacher's kid, the only son, had three sisters, of a fundamentalist minister. He was a minister in a rather large church in the Chicago area. And I got into my 30s never questioning my faith in God or the theology that I was taught. I went to seminary, went to Bible school, went to college, went to seminary, was in the ministry for a few years, and never questioned those things.
4: So you basically were like, this is it, this is the truth, just because this is what you were taught.
5: Well, because I was given good reasons.
4: Right.
5: I think I had thought through many of those issues, and it seemed to all make sense to me. I knew that the Bible was the inspired word of God. I knew that Jesus was the Son of God, that he had died for me, and that the only chance that I had to go to heaven was because of his work on the cross. And I also knew that at any moment the rapture could occur and take all of us Christians away from all these non-Christians that we were having to deal with every day.
4: Did you ever see, what was that movie series back in the 70s?
5: The Thief in the Night. Yes, yeah. I saw The Thief in the Night. In fact, it's the only time in my entire young adulthood that I ever went into a real movie theater. Because, as you may know, Matt, from our background, we didn't do a lot of those things. We didn't dance. We didn't smoke. We didn't drink any alcohol of any sort. And we did not go to movies.
4: It sounds like an Adam Ant song from the 80s. Yeah. Don't drink, don't smoke. What do you do?
5: You don't go with the girls that do it either. But actually, we did have a lot of fun. There were a lot of things that we did do. Miniature golf and bowling and, you know, things like that.
4: You were living.
5: But anyways, I would say that I had a very, very happy childhood. And a very happy young adulthood. I married and started having kids and life was good. And then a few things happened that really made me reconsider my entire worldview. I've heard it said that when you go from Protestantism to Catholicism, it's not just a change of a few things. It's an entire new paradigm.
4: That's exactly right.
5: And that happened to me over a period of years. The very first thing that I remember happening was I got a catalog from Ignatius Press in my mailbox. And Matt, I will tell you, I was scandalized. If someone had sent me a Playboy magazine in my mailbox, it would not have scandalized me anymore.
4: Why?
5: Because I thought, who would send me these Catholic books? This is just outrageous. But I love books, so I looked through the catalog, and I found an anthology of the writings of Pope John Paul II, now Pope St. John Paul II. And I thought, you know, I didn't really respect him as a religious leader at that point, but I did respect what he was doing on the world stage, how he was bringing countries together, fighting evil.
4: What year are we talking about right now? More or less.
5: We're talking the late 80s.
4: Gotcha.
5: And so I thought, this is interesting. I'm going to read this. Oh, Matt, what it was the very first time in my life, in my late 30s, I was reading for the very first time Catholics about what Catholics believed. Mm. I had always read Protestants about what Catholics believed, and it's not the same thing.
4: Right.
5: So, that sort of opened the door, the crack in the door just sort of opened a little bit. And I started to realize that all throughout my life, there had been certain verses and passages in Scripture that I could not explain from any theological background. There just was no parameters that you could put around that verse, so you just sort of ignored those verses. Now, the biggest passage, obviously, that we think about that is John chapter 6. I've heard sermons on every chapter of the Bible, except probably perhaps John chapter 6. It's just a very difficult chapter for a Protestant to handle.
4: Exactly right.
5: So I started thinking of all these passages that ever since I was about 12 or 13 years old, I had actually started to keep track of them in my mind. I never wrote them down, but I had them in my mind. And I thought, well, someday, somehow, I will get those passages answered. Well, I started to look at how Catholics handled those passages. And what I found, Matt, to my utter amazement, is that they had good explanations for all of them. Not just one, not just two, but all of the question mark passages that I had, they were more faithful to the text of Scripture than the Protestants that I'd been studying my whole life. At that point, right around the same time, of course, you know how that is when you're converting, it's all this slurry of things going through your life. I was teaching the young adult Bible class for Sunday school in my church, the Baptist church we were at, and they took a vote, and they said the next thing that we'd study, they wanted to study the book of Daniel. Well, Daniel is one of my favorite books in the Bible, but I did not want to teach the book of Daniel, because I was in this transition period and I was scared to teach it. So I said, let's do something like Luke or John or Matthew. And they took a vote. It was almost unanimous from these young adults. These are all 20-something married couples. Almost unanimous. No, We want to study the book of Daniel. So I went back, and I hadn't studied in depth the book of Daniel for quite some time, but I did for that. And by the time I got to the end of the book of Daniel, I realized that the rapture was not going to occur at any moment, and that the whole theological system that I had, which was built on premillennialism and a coming tribulation and a rapture and a split second coming, was not in Scripture.
4: And by the way, just so those of you who have no idea what premillennialism is and the rapture and all the rest of this, this is what is in the popular series, the Left Behind series, yes, by Tim LaHaye. So if you've seen one of those books, that's what David is talking about. And this is the belief that Christ is going to come, not just in the second coming, but there's a third coming as well. Right. Now, in the second coming, everyone gets raptured up to heaven, and those who are in right relationship with God go up to heaven. And then there's a 7-year tribulation where all hell breaks loose and you get another chance to get saved, so to speak, and not get your head cut off at the guillotine like in the movie we watched in the 70s. Yes. And then
5: at the end of that, there's a 2.0 second coming, the final version of the second coming. So I'd accepted this for most of my life without really very much question, and I realized at the end of this that I could remain Protestant. That was not an issue. Many Protestants don't accept that. However, it opened up the doors, because I believe that whole rapture theology is largely a way of getting Catholics out of the church. At least that's how we used it. So now I'm in flux on all these different issues, and I started reading the church fathers. I started reading Catholic theologians, and I finally came to the point where at the beginning of the summer, I said to my wife, and she knew much of what I was going through, and she was not really excited about this at all. I remember one time she said to me, when we were talking about this, she said, "Dave, if I'd wanted to be married to a Catholic, I would have dated Catholics. I never dated a Catholic in my life."
4: Wow.
5: And so I thought, well, I've got to find out the truth. I've got to find out the truth. So I did. I set aside a summer, and I said, this summer, I am going to read until I find one theological point, one theological issue where I know the church is wrong. Because if I can find one major theological issue where the church is wrong, then they are not the church they claim to be, because they say that their church teaching is all true.
4: Right.
5: And at the end of the summer, I was knocking on the Catholic church door.
4: So it took one summer.
5: That was after a period of years. But that summer, that was my goal, is to read myself back out of the church and back into the Baptist church, where I was perfectly happy.
4: So this all started because of a catalog you got in the mail. How in the world do you even get on that mailing list to begin with?
5: Matt, to this day, I do not know. I do know that somebody had to be praying for me. Somebody somewhere. Now, I don't have any Catholic relatives, so I don't know who it was. But somebody somewhere, Matt, had to be praying for me, because the graces that were poured out in my life and in my family's life, it doesn't happen without prayer.
4: Right.
5: Somebody somewhere was doing mortifications. Somebody somewhere was doing prayer. Maybe they didn't have me in mind. Maybe it wasn't my name, but somebody somewhere prayed me into the church. And it all started out with reading. And to be honest with you, the first Catholic I met was after I had decided at the end of that summer. I said to my wife, I say, "Colleen," in fact, I remember I woke up in the morning and I'd been thinking about it all night. I mean, you know how you read all evening and then you dream about it all night. And I woke up in the morning and I said, "Colleen, I believe." And I didn't even need to tell her what I believed in. She knew that I meant that I believed that the Eucharist truly was the body, blood, soul, and divinity of our Lord Jesus Christ. And she said, "Well, Dave, this is the woman that didn't want to marry, even date a Catholic." She said, "Dave, if you really believe that, then you better go join the church."
4: Wow.
5: God gave me a really good woman.
4: No kidding.
5: And I said, "Okay, I'm going to go make an appointment with the priest at the parish."
4: You'd never talked to a priest?
5: I'd never talked to anybody. And I said, I guess you just call them up, don't you? I mean, I had no idea. So I called up the local parish. And at that point, my wife said, you know what? I just want to make one stipulation. If you're going to join the church, you're going to join the closest parish to our house. She said, if you're going to do that, we'd been reading a lot together. And she wasn't really ready to do it, but she said, if you're going to do it, you're not driving 50 miles to church. If this is the real church, then you're going to the closest parish.
4: That's very interesting. Why would she say that?
5: Because she perceived, she'd already been reading enough, and she perceived that there was this Protestant perspective that I was coming into it with, that I was going to find a parish that was I felt comfortable with.
4: Uh-huh.
5: And she had read enough and was far enough along the road. She was only a couple months from coming to the church itself. But she was, that if this is the true church, then the parish that's closest to you is the one you're supposed to be at.
4: Wow.
5: So I went to the closest parish, and I talked to the priest, and he told me he would not let me come into the church. I came back, and I got to say, I was as disappointed as I've ever been in my life, but I was also pretty relieved. And I said to the Colleen, she said, well, how'd it go? I said, they're not going to let me in. I said, I didn't know they could do that. But they're not going to let me in. She goes, really?
4: What was the rationale?
5: Well, I told him my whole story, and he said, you know, Dave, I think he was having a crisis of his own in his own faith. And he said to me, Dave, I think you should just stay at the Baptist church and be kind to us as Catholics and believe that we really are your brothers. And so I said, okay. So I sort of, in one last ditch, almost despair, almost this is my last chance, I took a letter and explained what in one page what I had gone through, that I'd read myself into the church and that I was now being refused from the church. And I asked advice. And I mailed it out FedEx, next day air, so that it would be stand out. And I mailed it to a couple different apologists that I had heard of. And I didn't hear back from anybody except Kimberly Hahn saw my FedEx envelope sitting on Scott's desk, because he was one of the people I'd written to. And she said, you know what? This guy sounds like he's drowning. And I was. I knew where the truth was, and I couldn't get in.
4: Incredible.
5: And so she called a friend of hers in Chicago by the name of Dan Cheely. And she said, Dan, I got somebody I need you to call. Dan is one of the greatest apostolic spirits in the lay anywhere. He says, Kimberly, I'm on it. And so he called me, I think the very day that he'd heard from her. And I got together with him and some of his friends. And for the first time, I remember sitting in a Giordano's Pizza where I met. And I was talking to a man named Mark Porter. Because Dan couldn't meet with me right away. So he said, hey, I got this other friend, Mark Porter. He'll talk. So we met for pizza within a day or two. And I explained my whole story, my whole journey to Mark. And Mark looked at me and says, what a grace of God you've been given. And for the first time, I met a Catholic that thought it was cool that I wanted to come into the church. And I said, oh, okay, this may be going to work. Yeah, maybe he will let me in. Maybe he knows a priest that can get me in the back door, you know, or something. I didn't know exactly what I had to do to make myself acceptable.
4: That's great.
5: So long story short, is I ended up going back to the priest that had said, no, I don't want you to come in. And I went back to him with a little bit more knowledge, a little bit more. I'd talked to Mark, talked to Dan. I'd gotten into spiritual direction with another priest that wasn't from the parish. In fact, I remember the first time I met the second priest I ever met. His name was Father John. And I was having cold feet at that point. So I said, Father John, I believe that everything that you teach is true. But is there any way that I can just believe that and stay at the Baptist church that I'm at? Because it would make it a whole lot easier for my life,
4: right?
5: And Father John was a Polish man, had a very thick accent, very wise. And he didn't answer my question. He said, what do you think? And of course, I knew the answer. I knew when I asked them the question that I had to come into the church if they'd let me in. So I got under spiritual direction. I eventually went back to my parish priest and I said, Father, I am ready to come into the church. I do want to come into the church. I believe that this is the true church and I'm not going to stay at the Baptist church. I do want to come in. And so we actually sat down for about 2 hours and talked. And he ended up becoming a very good friend of our family and an amazingly good priest. I think as in the time that we were at that parish, which was only for about another 7 years, I saw in him a renewal of his faith. I think he had gone through a crisis of faith, and it taught me a lot about not judging Catholics, because we don't know where they are when we talk to them.
6: That's right.
5: And he became a wonderful pastor to our family.
6: You know what's amazing is that you went on this journey, and through a series of events, Kimberly sees the envelope, and you're from Chicago. I grew up in Chicago, and a few years later, when I was making my move to the church, I heard about your conversion from the lady who was kind of mothering me into the church, because my mom had gone to Trinity Evangelical Seminary,
5: which is where I went.
6: Yeah, exactly right, and that's why she had made the connection and said, "You need to, trying to make contact with this guy named David Curry, who's going to the same school your mom is, and he's come into the church." And so I heard all about you long before I ever took the leap into Catholicism. And so, my goodness, I'm going to just take the opportunity to say thank you for doing what you did, because you helped blaze a trail. I mean, when people have to realize, when you make a decision to become Catholic, it's not just a theological thing. I mean, what changed in your life? On a material level, what happened?
5: Everything changed. And did for you too, Matt. Everything about my life changed. I was estranged from my family for years. My father is now gone, and in many ways that those wounds never were healed this side of eternity. I take great comfort in the fact that now he knows.
6: And you wrote the book, Born Fundamentalist, Born Again Catholic, for him, right?
5: Right. And I believe that now in heaven, he is rejoicing at his stubbornness. Because I wrote the book to try to explain to him why his son had absolutely lost his mind and become a Catholic. And if he had not been so stubborn about it, I never would have written the book. I just wrote the book to try to explain it to him.
6: And I read that book on my way into the church.
5: And God just, it was a grace. That book never ceases to amaze me. I mean, here at the conference today, I had two people come up to me again. Every year it happens. I mean, this is from a long, long time ago. And they say, "Dave, I read your book. It changed my life."
6: Yeah.
5: I take no credit for that. It's God's grace. God's grace. He gave me a stubborn Scottish father. And so I had to try to explain to him. And how it ended up being a book is I brought it to my spiritual director, and I said, "I've just been in the Catholic Church for a very short time, and I'm trying to explain to my father the faith. I don't want to say something that's heresy, because he'll jump all over it." So my spiritual director read it, and he said, "Hey, we're going to get this published. You got to get this published." And Ignatius looked at it and published it. And
6: now, funny, the same place where you got the magazine.
5: Yeah, it's
6: a very book magazine from. That's who published it.
5: Very first, sort of. Crack in the door.
6: Yeah.
5: But I will say, all six of my kids came in at the same time with us.
6: What a great.
5: Colleen had come along. She read her way into the church as well. We talk about trailblazers. The book that meant the most to her was Evangelicals Not Enough by Tom Howard.
6: Yep, I read that.
5: She read that book and she said, "This man knows where I'm coming from."
6: Right.
5: "This man came from where I came from. And he's making sense to me." And I told Tom, when I've seen him, "You gave me my wife back."
6: Wow.
5: Because he did. I don't know if I could have done what I've seen other men do, and that is come into the church alone. My wife, independently of me, after a lot of reading and a lot of talking, said, "Yeah, this is something I think is true." And so she came into the church the same Sunday that we did. All six of our kids were baptized together. That parish priest said that he'd never baptized six siblings all on the same day. He ended up baptizing our next two children, because God gave us two more children after we came into the church. And it's been the best thing that's ever happened to me was coming into the church.
6: And let me ask you something, because I'm sure that a lot of people who are going to listen to this are maybe looking at the church. Maybe they've made a few steps toward it, but they haven't made the leap into the Catholic faith. What would you say to these people?
5: I would say it is the scariest decision just before you make it that you will ever encounter. I remember when I got married, I was a little bit nervous, but it was nothing compared to making the leap into the Catholic Church.
6: Yeah, because you're dealing with your eternity. The best way that I can describe it to people is, it's like during the Cold War, when you're an American and you go to the Soviet Union. You go to the other side, the evil empire, except your eternity is at stake.
5: Your whole eternity is, and there's no coming back.
6: No, that's exactly right.
5: There's no coming back. And I had this this burden that I was bringing six young souls with me.
6: Oh.
5: I had to be absolutely sure that this is what God wanted me to do. That's
6: gracious.
5: It's the best thing I ever did for them, was to bring them into the church. Those are my six oldest. My sixth child, by the way, is now an adult. She teaches in a Catholic school and graduated college, is a teacher. She remembers her baptism at 2 years of age.
6: Wow.
5: So not many people remember it that far back, but it's one of her very first memories. Is her baptism, because it was such a family event.
6: Right.
5: It was a huge family event.
6: At what point in the process did you have the grace of knowing, yes, I did the right thing? So you come to this fear factor, and every convert, I'm assuming, I know it happened for me too. For me, it was the rite of sending. When the priest prayed over me before we went up to go see the bishop for election, that's when the grace just flooded me and all of my doubts were washed away, and I knew this was the right thing to do. What was it for you?
5: Boy, Matt, I'm trying to think back. I don't know if it was at one moment that it happened.
6: Oftentimes, that's the way it is. It's kind of organic.
5: I just sort of muddled my way through it.
6: I get that.
5: I do remember a moment of grace when I was a Protestant. And it's interesting because it relates to my Catholic journey. I was baptized when I was about 14. And up until the time I was 14, I was never sure that I was going to go to heaven.
6: Wow.
5: And I realized looking back at it, because we said we didn't believe in work. But the works that we did believe in was we had to manufacture our faith. You know, we were saved by faith alone.
6: Mm-hmm.
5: And we had to manufacture it. And we had to make sure that our faith was true.
6: Right.
5: And so I would pray the prayer. And every time I would pray the prayer, a week later, I'd be wondering, did I really mean it? Is my faith strong enough? What if I don't have enough faith? But I remember being baptized, and I didn't realize it at the time.

0: that way. We're wired for an encounter with God in a more physical way, which is what confession is. It's one of the beautiful things about Catholicism.
1: Jesus with real ears and a real tongue.
0: Exactly.
1: And yes, confession. It's just the first time I went to confession, I was scared out of my brain.
0: Yeah, no kidding.
1: Oh, man, I was so scared. And I got into that little box. And I had a whole list of sins. I mean, I had every sin I'd ever committed. I was 40 years old.
0: Yeah, yeah.
1: I had a lot of sins to confess.
0: I wrote a list.
1: Yeah, so did I. I had a list, and I got in the confessional, and I found out there's no light inside the confessional.
0: I didn't know that.
2: That's because you were a wimp, and you went in the box. I went face to face like a real man.
1: Actually, man, I got to tell you. It was with my spiritual director. He still is my spiritual director now. He asked me if I wanted to go face to face. And I said, Father, I don't think I can.
2: Right.
1: He said, okay, well, let's just go over by the box. So, I mean, he knew who I was. He knew everything. But there was something about not being face to face, and I just couldn't handle it. But I got in there, and I said, Father, he goes, what, Dave? I guess. Can't read my list. So he said, well, nobody's outside. Just prop the door open. So I propped the door open so I could read my list.
2: Oh, that's great.
1: God has given us such great gifts in this church. Yes, when did the fear go away? Once I came in, I knew I'd done the right thing.
0: Yeah.
1: Once it was a done deal, and I went through all the flack that my family put me through and all the flack that my friends put me through and all the questions from all of the people that looked up to me and looked down on me and looked sideways at me all those years, and I actually did it, I knew that this was the right thing.
2: Was there something in the Catholic teaching that you hadn't completely resolved? Maybe you had head knowledge, but it hadn't moved to your heart that you had to deal with?
1: Absolutely. In fact, I believe that God reserves a part of his truth that every convert cannot get through. They can't work it out. In other words, for me, I had several issues. But one issue that I have no problem with now, but at that point, when I came into the church, I had real problems with, was a celibate priesthood.
2: Interesting.
1: I was the son of a preacher.
2: Me too.
1: And so I thought, I just don't buy this. But I think God leaves a few of those issues there for the specific purpose that I am not giving my approval to the church and joining it. I am putting myself under submission to the church when I come into the church. And so at my conversion, when I came into the church, I made it very clear. I accept all the teachings of the church. I hadn't worked through all of them even in my head, much less in my heart.
2: Right.
1: But I accepted them all.
2: Well, it becomes an act of faith.
1: Exactly. And if I can figure out everything, and everything fits my worldview, then
2: you're the Pope.
1: Exactly.
2: Yeah.
1: I chose the Catholic Church instead of I was invited to join the family.
2: Right.
1: And one issue that was hard for me, it's hard for every convert I've ever talked to, is Mary.
2: Of course.
1: And I had a very wise spiritual director that brought me into the church. He's helped a lot of Protestants become Catholics. And he said, don't worry about the rosary. I said, you mean I can be a good Catholic and not ever say the rosary? He goes, yes, you can be a perfectly good Catholic. You can join the Catholic Church. You can never say the rosary. But in a year, you'll be wondering why you ever wondered that. Well, I thought, well, I can live with that. A year is a long time. So I can come into the church without saying the rosary yet. He said, yes. So he's very wise. Because I remember the first time I had a rosary in my hand, I thought it was going to burn right through my palm.
2: Did you say, Lord, don't strike me dead for praying this prayer?
1: I didn't say that, but I remember I was given it to it by a priest that had just come back. In fact, it was Father Mitch Pacwa.
2: Oh, yeah.
1: At EWTN. It was before he was with EWTN, and he had come back from the Holy Land, and he had a olive wood, I still have it, an olive wood rosary blessed by the Pope. And he said, here, I have something that I want to give you. And he didn't tell me what it was. So I put my hand out, and he put this, this was right after I came into the church. He put this rosary in my hand, and I really thought it was going to fall right through my hand with a big burning hole in the middle of my palm.
2: Even though you were Catholic.
1: I was already Catholic, yes. And over that year, my spiritual director started to get me used to the idea. He says,

0: He said, you know what? You don't have to go whole hog. He says, but I think, why don't you try saying 3 Hail Marys before you go to bed at night? I said, well, I can do that because it's all scripture. I'd work through all that. It's scripture. Yeah, I can do that.
1: Isn't it funny? You're still in the kind of the Bible alone phase.
0: That's right.
1: It takes time for those weeds to kind of get pulled up.
0: It takes a tremendous long time.
1: Yeah.
0: But I knew that it was all scriptural. I thought, okay, I can do that. So I started doing that. And then he got me doing a decade. And then, you know, he got us to the point where we were saying it. I was saying the whole thing. And now we try to say a rosary every day as a family after our dinner meal. It doesn't, as you know, with families, it doesn't happen every day, but we try to. But the turning point for me came when I believe Mary answered a prayer for me. And I don't always share the details because it's very, very personal, but I had a situation. I was Catholic and I could not get around this situation. There was no solution to it. And the pain was tremendous. And one night I said, God, I'm going to say the rosary. And Mary, if this thing really is what everybody says it is, I would really appreciate it if you came through on this deal. By morning, my problem was solved.
1: Wow.
0: I had woken up periodically throughout the night, said a decade of the rosary, put it back. Woke up a little bit later, said another decade of the rosary, put it back. And that's how the whole night went by. And by morning, the problem, Matt, was gone.
1: It's so funny you say that, David, because I did the exact same thing. I had an issue, a really huge issue that I was dealing with that I could not overcome. And I kind of threw my fleece down like Gideon and said, you know what, Mary? If you're real, if this is the real deal, this is my intention. And I'm going to pray this rosary and you got to take care of it then. And the next day, it was over.
0: Mary is our loving mother.
1: Amen to that.
0: And she is a very powerful woman. And she loves us, and she's got the power to help us. That's a really nice combination.
1: Oh, no kidding. And I've fallen more and more in love with her. I used to revile her in a lot of ways, but I have fallen more and more in love with her. And the longer I'm Catholic, frankly, I'm going to scandalize some of my family who listen to this maybe. It's a Marian spirituality that I have. Obviously, it's Christ-centered, right? But that's what Mary does. She draws us right to her son.
0: Do whatever he tells you.
1: That's exactly right. Because the whole Catholic thing, if there's one lens through which I would say I've learned to look at everything through, it's the lens of family. God is Father. Jesus is Son. Mary is my mother. You know, we're part of this family. That's what the Catholic Church basically is. You and I are brothers in the faith in a way that is real. Mm-hmm. You know, we didn't have... We had the invisible church,
0: right?
1: When we were Protestants,
0: so, nobody knows exactly what the boundaries of it are.
1: Exactly. You ever seen an invisible church? No, you know. But we would call each other brothers in the faith. But there's no real connection between us because we didn't have any sacraments.
0: Right.
1: But now through the sacraments, we are literally joined together.
0: We actually share body and flesh.
1: Yeah, it's exactly right.
0: We share blood.
1: We are literally one in Christ.
0: Yeah, we're blood bound.
1: Yes, blood exactly. Brothers.
0: Yeah,
1: buddy.
0: We're blood brothers.
1: Yeah, it's amazing.
0: Yeah, we're siblings. And it is. It's an amazing thing. I really don't know what my life would be like.
1: Right.
0: If I wasn't Catholic, I can't imagine what my life would be like.
1: Thin. That's the way. That's
0: thin,
1: the word that comes. It would. I don't want to say this to disparage, you know, our separated brethren. But I look at where I was, and where I am. This is a depth. There's an ocean here that we are diving into right. The depths of God in a way that I just couldn't back then.
0: Protestantism, I am very thankful for where I came from.
1: Me too.
0: It gave me a lot, but it's a very wide stream that's an inch deep.
1: Exactly right.
0: And I thank God for the water wherever you find it. But, you know, give me Niagara Falls. if I got to get water, give me Niagara Falls.
1: That's a great point.
0: I'm thankful for all the people that prayed for me. I'm thankful for all the people that have helped me since I've become Catholic, for those people that helped me come into the church, and I'm thankful for Mary and her son.
1: You know, it's a great reminder when you say, I'm thankful for the people who prayed for me. If you're praying for people, you know, those of you listening to this, you may not know who you're praying for, But I would say pray for people who are discerning coming into the Catholic faith.
0: Absolutely. You may not know their name.
1: Right. But but prayer works. You know,
0: offer a mortification for the salvation of the world.
1: And that's the kicker. I mean, when you are praying and you are mortifying yourself, now you're acting in the power of Jesus Christ. And that's when, like, your prayer life goes on steroids.
0: And God knows who you're praying for.
1: That's right.
0: And he's going to get it applied in the right place.
1: Amen to that. David, I want to thank you very much for coming on The Art of Catholic. It's been a pleasure, not just to see you at the conference, but because we see each other about once a year. Yeah, this is when we catch up, you know.
0: And it's great to see you every year, Matt. Thanks for having me on your, I think we went over 15 minutes.
1: Now. Oh, this is great. it's needed way more than 15 minutes is what I told at the beginning of the clip. But thank you very much, and God bless you and all your work. And before we go real quickly, though, do you have anything new that's coming?
0: Well, I just had a third book come out a year or so ago called Jesus.
1: I never remember my subtitles.
0: Yeah, what Jesus really said about the end of the world.
1: There you go.
0: It's out by Catholic Answers. I like this book a lot because there is an attack on the credibility and integrity of Jesus, both in and outside the church. Where in Matthew 24, they say that Jesus was wrong, that he predicted the end of the world within a generation and staked his reputation on it, and that it didn't happen. C.S. Lewis called it the most embarrassing verse of the Bible. But I think that that verse has been misunderstood. Jesus was not wrong. Jesus was not embarrassed, and Jesus did not predict the end of the world within a generation. So that's what that book is, the shortest book I've ever written. It's called Jesus, What Jesus Really Said About the End of the World. But I'm excited about that. It just came out recently. And then I just now have completed a book, a children's book. It's probably going to be called Loving Baby Louie, Hope in the Midst of Grief, because we lost a grandchild a year ago. And I wrote a very short 24-page children's book to try to explain and comfort families that go through that kind of a thing.
1: And I read through it last night. It's beautiful.
0: Well, thank you. Thank you. But it's got very, very colorful pictures. It's designed for kids, but it's got enough meat in there that I think Catholics can learn a lot from it. And it's basically for people that have suffered through a miscarriage or people that have suffered through an infant loss.
1: And I hope to have you back on the show again.
0: Oh,
1: maybe we can't do it in studio, but this has been really fun. So thank you very much.
0: It's been a lot of fun.
1: God bless you, Dave.
0: Thanks.
1: Thanks for hanging out with me on The Art of Catholic. I hope you enjoyed the show. God bless, and keep living for Jesus.
2: 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If you'd like to hear more from Matthew, you can find him at MatthewSLeonard.com.

0: Don't worry, in fact, rejoice. If there is no immediate answer to prayer, persevere, and if not answered, it will be collected in heaven for a day most needed. No prayer is wasted.
1: Hi, this is Father Foy from St. Clair Assisi Parish with another highly important message for young adults. Hey, Molly, Clair Games are back at St. Clair Assisi in Ellisville this August 8th, and I could sure use your championship arm wrestling skills again.
2: You don't have to twist my arm. 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
3: Yeah, I'm on target for anything at the potato chip church. 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

0: Father Patrick Payton, if families give Our Lady 15 minutes a day by reciting a rosary, I assure them their homes will become, by God's grace, peaceful places.
1: In the name of the Father, and of the Son, and of the Holy Spirit, amen. Litany of Humility. O Jesus, meek and humble of heart,
2: hear me.
1: From the desire of being esteemed,
2: deliver me, O Jesus.
1: From the desire of being loved,
2: deliver me, O Jesus.
1: From the desire of being extolled,
2: deliver me, O Jesus.
1: From the desire of being honored,
2: deliver me, O Jesus.
1: From the desire of being praised,
2: deliver me, O Jesus.
1: From the desire of being preferred to others,
2: deliver me, O Jesus.
1: From the desire of being consulted,
2: deliver me, O Jesus.
1: From the desire of being approved,
2: deliver me, O Jesus.
1: From the fear of being humiliated,
2: deliver me, O Jesus.
1: From the fear of being despised,
2: deliver me, O Jesus.
1: From the fear of suffering rebukes,
2: deliver me, O Jesus.
1: From the fear of being calumniated,
2: deliver me, O Jesus.
1: From the fear of being forgotten,
2: deliver me, O Jesus.
1: From the fear of being ridiculed,
2: deliver me, O Jesus.
1: From the fear of being wronged,
2: deliver me, O Jesus.
1: From the fear of being suspected,
2: deliver me, O Jesus.
1: That others may be loved more than I,
2: Jesus, grant me the grace to desire it.
1: That others may be esteemed more than I,
2: Jesus, grant me the grace to desire it.
1: That, in the opinion of the world, others may increase and I may decrease,
2: Jesus, grant me the grace to desire it.
1: That others may be chosen and I set aside,
2: Jesus, grant me the grace to desire it.
1: That others may be praised and I unnoticed,
2: Jesus, grant me the grace to desire it.
1: That others may be preferred to me in everything,
2: Jesus, grant me the grace to desire it.
1: That others may become holier than I, provided that I may become as holy as I should,
2: Jesus, grant me the grace to desire it.
1: In the name of the Father, and of the Son, and of the Holy Spirit, amen.

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3: Hi, I'm Debbie. Welcome to The Splendor of You. Today I want to talk about something that is really a new idea for me, since I'm somebody who's continually talking, and that is the splendor of silence. There's real beauty to this, and it's been unfolding in my life, and it's not a new idea. Obviously, the saints, the holy ones before, many of you may practice silence in your life, in your prayer. But I have found, as a novice to this, that it opens up the doors to such peace and comfort. And the fact that we're wired for quiet at times as well. I mean, it's in conjunction with the harmony of our spirit. And I have found that more and more, that there's more of a peace within my heart and soul and more of a contentment. So there's something I think, I don't have any psychological research to prove it, but there seems to me to be a real connection between silence, quiet, calming and peace of the soul, and happiness, well-being. In a world where we are bombarded by noise and these, you know, clashing, loud voices, in a world, you know, where the leadership in the public arena boasts of things such as abortion on demand, in a world where children literally, their bodies are being mutilated, with girls wanting to become boys and boys becoming girls, and actual surgeries taking place on children to make this possible. In a world where true joy seems to be absent, and the clang of comparison and pleasure under the guise of, you know, enjoyment, sort of euphemisms that drip like honey but cut like a knife. There's branding going on to make us think that I'm going to love this and love this. And if I've got that, and if I've got enough things, and I've got enough riches, and I've got enough beautiful places where I can get away to have peace, then I'll be happy. It's in the midst of all of this that sometimes, friends, I have to tell you, it's like we find ourselves, or at least I find myself, as some like little pawn being tossed back and forth in a sea of confusion, turmoil, fear, and anger with whomever the powers that be might be. So what do we do at this point? You know, what do we do? I can't go off and live like a hermit. At least that's not God's calling for me where I am. I'm in the midst of a world with family, with children, with grandchildren, with work, with finances, with issues, with commitments, all the things that all of us have. What do we do? Now, more than ever, you and I are called to step back, to step away, to be empty of all the conflict, and to be filled with the majesty and the power of our living God. And where's God found? Where is he found? Jesus, our Father God, the Holy Spirit, is found in the silence. You and I are called to open up to the depth of silence that is God. To experience God, we have to practice silence. We have to have an opportunity to be silent. My spiritual director has been encouraging me to go before the Eucharistic Lord in the tabernacle or the Blessed Sacrament and ask him to draw out of me all of my distractions, my attachments, my concerns, my worries, and for me to be able to be quiet, to silence the chatter within, and to be quiet with Jesus. Now, my friends, at least my experience has been this doesn't happen overnight. It doesn't, but it's worth it. It's worth it to begin, to be filled and to be with God, to be connected to our God. What a gift. What freedom and peace result from that. To once again be gently possessed by truth, beauty, and goodness with my God, your God, the God of the universe, our Lord, the Trinity. As the world around us ramps up, you and I are called to peace, to coming in touch with our God. We're also called to spend a few moments sitting each day, just sitting and being. Now, let me tell you how I came into this, you know, incredibly wise insight. That's a joke. I mean, how long have we all been told, you know, take a few minutes out during the day to just be, to just have a few moments? Well, here's what happened for me. I had a medical procedure a few weeks ago, and while the nurse was advising me to take it easy for the day, she said to me, now this was a lady who was very pale skinned. I'm not. I'm somebody, I love the sun. But this was somebody who was, you know, much lighter in pallor. But that's why it was so cool that she said this to me. She said to me, okay, Debbie, today, take it easy and go out. Just sit outside for about 20 minutes and sit in the sun. And she went on to explain herself. And she said, you know, as human beings, we used to be exposed to the light about 75% of the time. We were exposed to the sun. She said, now it's been reduced to about 7%. And she went on to explain, we were not created to live in caves. Our bodies crave and need light, you know, vitamin D. So I began at her direction. It didn't take a big push, let me tell you. I began sitting outside, weather permitting, for about 20 minutes per day for a while. And just in quiet, simply being. And I have to tell you, I find myself being much happier. I literally have my eyes closed, but I'm looking up at the sky. And it doesn't have to be in the dead of heat. It can be in the morning, whenever, just when it's light. And I have to tell you, my friends, I have felt a calmness. It's been beautiful. And then I started reading and praying more about it. And the whole idea of nature, you know, exists for the most part quietly. Recently, I heard a fabulous homily. It's a wonderful priest here in St. Louis. And Father spoke of our Lord seeking a quiet place. And I think it was the reading. It's not too long ago where our Lord walked into St. Peter's home and he cures St. Peter's mother-in-law. And immediately, I love this, because growing up, we were always serving and cooking. And as an ethnic family, we did this. But I loved it because St. Peter's mother-in-law, it says in scripture, you know, that she immediately rose. She got up and she started serving Jesus. And I'm sure the others that were present, but it was really beautiful. I just related to it as somebody who's done a lot with food. But anyway, the point is that it was then that they said that more folks came to Peter's home to be cured and healed. And it was at about, I guess, dawn was breaking, and our Lord went off to a space, to a place of quiet. And Father explained to us, and I think the term was Eremos, which refers to a space, desert-like, solitary, lonely, quiet. Jesus went off to that space. And if you recall that scripture, just paraphrasing, but when he came back, they were like, you know, we've been looking for you. They wanted him. Actually, they found him. They wanted him to stay in the village. And he said, no, I must move on. That he had another purpose. And his purpose was beyond just the walls of that little village. So, what's important here is our Lord went off to that space. And Father went on to explain. He said, you know, it's there that Jesus would go those spaces away to clarify his relationship with the Father, to come in touch with that, to clarify his purpose, always knowing he was God and man, fully God, fully man. But Father went on to say that if God Almighty, as God-man, felt the need to go off in the quiet to find space, how much more, my friends, are you and I called in the midst of our overly scheduled, crowded, noise-bursting, conflicting lives called to the silence. I mean, it's just, it's amazing. Father went on to explain that even trees that are planted and grow with space around them, thrive and grow more abundantly than those that are spaced closer to one another. So even trees thrive in space. What about you and me? What about those of us that might be stoved up in offices or hospital rooms or narrow spaces? How much more do we need to allow ourselves to get out, perhaps in a park, you know, or a garden, an opportunity to step away? But then those of us that, wherever we might find ourselves, in the midst of a busy world, always trapped in a car, getting to and fro, it could be a subway, whatever it might be, you and I are wired to be exposed to the light, to crave that space, to need time to step aside. Our Lord modeled that behavior for us, that idea of being quiet, you know, of finding that space. I love this. Saint Teresa of Calcutta is quoted in a marvelous book. It's called The Power of Silence, The Power of Silence by Robert Cardinal Serra. And she's quoted as saying, "We need to find God, and he cannot be found in noises and restlessness. God is the friend of silence. The more we receive in silent prayer, the more we can give in active life. We need silence to be able to touch souls. The essential thing is not what we say, but what God says to us and through us. Jesus is always waiting for us in silence, and it's in this silence he listens to us and speaks to our soul. And there, it's there, my friends, that we will hear his voice. In this silence, we find a new energy and a real unity. God's energy becomes ours, allowing us to perform things well. There is unity of our thoughts with his thoughts, of our prayers with his prayers, of our actions with his actions, of our life with his life." That's what Mother Teresa says. And she speaks about that God's first language is silence. She's only one of many saints, my friends, that go on talking to us about the power of silence. Now, let's just see it for a moment. You know, it's like, where's the hope in this? And I have to tell you that I remember talking to a beautiful holy priest, and I was talking to him. I asked him, "What do you think about quiet in prayer?" And he said, "It's beautiful." He said, "It's wonderful. We listen to God. It gives us an opportunity to listen to him rather than God continually listening to us." And I remember saying to him, I said, I don't hear anything. And he said to me, "Debbie, don't worry about that. God is speaking to your soul." And I think, my friends, for those of us who are like, you know, I'm quiet, I'm trying to get my mind clear. Did I do it right? Did I not do it right? The mere fact that we would have the desire to be able to close, to silence that chatter within, to be before our Lord, whether that's in our home, whether that's in front of the tabernacle, in front of our Lord in the Blessed Sacrament, wherever it might be. The mere fact, my friends, that we even desire that, Jesus understands our humanness. He's merciful to us. You don't think that he's going to be there for us, that he's going to bless our efforts? It's sort of like the sun. You know, when I was young, I used to love to sit out in the sun. Now, I didn't have to concentrate that the sun was going to make me tan. I didn't have to think about what was happening and how it was all working for it to work. It just did. If I was in the sun, my skin started turning a color. I mean, it just bronzed from the sun. If you and I, if we go before our Lord and we allow, you know, 10 minutes, 15 minutes, 20 minutes, a half hour of our prayer time to be in silence, to be able to try to be quiet, Jesus, the work will be done. We don't have to get it. We don't have to understand it. So there's hope in all of this, you know? Where is the hope with all of this? Once again, I want to quote from The Power of Silence. "The search for interior silence is a path to perfection that demands repeated attempts. So friends, the hope here is don't give up. Just keep at it. God will help us. And as my spiritual director says, he said, ask our Lord, when you're sitting there, ask Jesus, remove, you know, soak it all up. Take away all the distractions, the worries, my attractions, everything that's on my mind. In killing silence, this is another quote from this beautiful book on the power of silence by Cardinal Sarah. In killing silence, man assassinates God. But who will help man to be quiet? His mobile phone is continually ringing. His fingers and mind are always busy sending messages. Developing a taste for prayer is probably the first and foremost battle of our age. Okay? But God will always help us to rediscover it. So my friends, the hope is in Jesus. The hope is in our willingness and our desire and our trust that God will always help us to discover it. You know, just one more way of proving how we need the silence. Think about it. And once again, I'm quoting, but these are so amazing. It says, our world no longer hears God because it is constantly speaking at a devastating speed and volume in order to say nothing. Don't you love it? In fact, there are, how about talk about an unending monologue? At times it's like, shut up, close this stuff out. How many talking heads can there be? As I continue to listen, that's my open door. That's my invitation. Step away, Debbie. Step away. In this theater of shadows, nothing is left, okay, but the wound of mechanical words. Without perspective, without truth, and without foundation. See what you think about this, my friends. Quite often, truth is nothing more than the pure and misleading creation of the media, corroborated by fabricated images and testimonies. Now, that's not to be critical of all of media, but I got to tell you, there's a large percentage of it that I'd be like, guys, we do a lot better without you all. See you later. But when that happens, when we start having all of these, this truth just being sort of whatever anybody feels like, the word of God fades away. Okay? It fades away. And in this hell of noise, man disintegrates and is lost. He is broken up into countless worries, fantasies, and fears. Now, Cardinal Sarah goes on to tell us, in order to get out of these depressing tunnels, man desperately awaits noise so that it will bring him a few consolations. But noise is a deceptive, addictive, and false tranquilizer. The tragedy of our world is never better summed up than in the fury of senseless noise that stubbornly hates silence. This age detests the things that silence brings us to encounter. And what does silence bring for us? You and me. If we decide, Lord, help us. I want to be quiet. I want to allow you to take over my prayer. I want to be filled more with you and less of the false me. I want the true me, the splendor of me to come forward. What happens when you and I begin to say that we want the beauty that silence brings? What happens? We encounter, we wonder, and we kneel before God. What could be better than that? What could be better, my friends? So does that mean that we've got to be in this perfect quiet place to begin? Not at all. Jesus himself, he points out that the dwelling places of solitude, what the beautiful dwelling places of solitude and silence, that they can be where? The privacy of our room, when we've closed the doors to be alone. It can be in the secrecy of an intimate conversation with God. You know, it can be in a chapel. In a place of solitude or silence, intimacy, space, where the presence of all presence awaits us, Jesus in the Eucharist. And my friends, don't forget, what are there? There are shrines and holy places and monasteries that have been established to help us to devote some time, to do what's needed for our spirit, for our being, for our bodies to get back into balance. There are places that we can go for a day or two, even for an hour, to get that break, to have that time to step back, to once again come in touch with who we are and who our God is. What does Jesus say to us? What does our Lord say to us in through the prophet Isaiah? Come, my people, enter your chambers and shut your doors behind you. Hide yourselves for a little while. You and I can really become contemplatives by living in peace with God if we allow our homes to become temples of God. Now, that's not an easy step. I grant you that. But the desire, the mere fact that we're asking Jesus, that right there, he'll meet us in that desire. St. Augustine speaks about how all of creation awakes in an immense love, a new discovery of God, that we can discover God through creation, and that it can awaken a great love in our hearts. Just the idea of going out, you know, seeing the water, mountains, flowers, trees, even grass, just rolling hills, all of that can truly speak to us of our divine Savior, of the creator of this world. You know, I was talking about how embracing silence allows for the true you, the true me, to show up. The true me is not the stressed out basket case that I can peer at times. That's not who God made me to be. So this whole idea of silence allows you and me to begin coming in touch with the splendor of who we are. And what's one step? What's one step that you may take towards silence? You know, this week, what's one step that you might take this week to be able to begin to embrace silence? Would it be that you might sit outside for a while? Perhaps you might be that you'll begin to implement silence in your prayer time. Maybe it's that you'll sit in the midst of a garden or take a walk in a park. Could it be that you might schedule to visit a shrine or a holy place in the very near future? What might it be? Once again, let me remind you what Father reminded me when I said, you know, I don't really hear God. When I said to him, you know, I asked him what he thought about the quiet, and he said it was absolutely wonderful. And he said it would allow for me to hear God. And I said, but I don't hear anything. And he replied, God is speaking to your soul. There's power there, my friends. Power in you and I being present. Our God won't desert us. We're not orphans. We're being enveloped in that peaceful, all-encompassing beauty of God. I don't know. Will you and I, will we trust God to begin over and over to embrace silence? Because let me tell you, it doesn't exactly come natural, at least not for me. In the life I live, it doesn't come natural. I don't go to Blessed Sacrament, and then all of a sudden, or I don't say, Jesus, let's have some prayer time together, and with that, I'm this calm, peaceful person. It's not like that. But my friends, it's worth it. We can take a couple of deep breaths. We can say, Jesus, be with me. Lord, you know I want to be emptied of me to be filled with you. I have to tell you, when this idea was introduced to me not too long ago, I responded to my spiritual director. Well, I have a lot of, you know, prayers. I mean, my prayers take up a long time. I thought about that when I was thinking about thoughts for the show. And I thought basically I was saying, in other words, you know, I have a lot to say to God. I really do. I mean, I've got a lot to say to God. I forgot one part, which is maybe God has a great deal to say to me. Maybe in the quiet, I can come in touch with just the Spirit of God. That instead of the focus being all on ego and me and my agenda, perhaps slowing down allows and getting quiet for God's agenda to begin to enter my life and take over. But I thought, what a joke. But you know, my spiritual director, he's so lovely because he said to me, well, Debbie, let me tell you. He said, you can say those prayers in the beginning of your prayer time. He said, you should probably cover whatever's on your mind and heart in about 2 or 3 minutes. And I go, well, I said, you know, I've really got a lot. And he said to me, well, frankly, you present them before God, and unless you spend the entire time talking about the very same thing that's on your mind or trying to figure it out loud. By out loud, I even mean in my own mind. I'll figure it out. I'll come up with different if I don't do that, if I literally present it to Jesus, it doesn't take much time. So this is not to say, don't have the conversations you want with our Lord, nothing like that. It certainly has caused me to pivot a bit and to begin to think about how much more I would like the peace and freedom of Jesus rather than the frazzled, crazy life I embrace at times. And so in closing, my friends, once again, a quote from Cardinal Sarah's beautiful book on the power of silence. And this is what it is. It is certain that a person who speaks incessantly to creatures will have difficulty speaking with God. And for his part, God will speak little to him. Thus says the Lord, I will bring her into the wilderness and speak tenderly to her. So, my friends, I think about Jesus, whether it's man or woman, that God will bring us into the wilderness and speak tenderly to us if we will just go before him, asking him to give us the silence in our hearts, our minds, and our souls, that peace. God bless you. Thanks for tuning in to The Splendor of You. That's www.splendorofyou.com, www.splendorofyou.com. And here's to silence, huh? The splendor of silence. God bless you. Thanks again for tuning in.
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1: An antiphon to Archangel Michael. Saint Michael the Archangel, defend us in the battle, that we perish not in the fearful judgment.
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4: Hello, this is Steve Wood, and welcome to Faith and Family Bible Study. We are in Matthew 8 and a little bit in Matthew 9, and we're looking at Jesus as he heals the sick. Already in the first part of Matthew 8, we saw two healings. Jesus healed the leper, and Jesus healed the centurion's servant. And now we are at Peter's house at Matthew 8, starting in verse 14. And when Jesus entered Peter's house, he saw his mother-in-law lying sick with a fever. And he touched her hand, and the fever left her, and she rose and served him. That evening they brought to him many who were possessed with demons, and he cast out the spirits with a word, and he healed all who were sick. This was to fulfill what was spoken by the prophet Isaiah. He took our infirmities and bore our diseases. And that Isaiah quote is from Isaiah 53, verses 5 through 6. I'd like to just ask a quick question. Where is Peter's house today? And I'm not talking about some archaeological discovery in the Middle East. Think about it. What's Peter's house? What house is there that Peter is head of the household of? Let's see. Well, if you're a Catholic, I think you're going to get this answer pretty quick. Peter's house is a Catholic church. And what Jesus did in Peter's house, you're supposed to read the Gospels with a little bit of sensitivity to what the Holy Spirit is now doing in your own day. And what goes on in Peter's house when Jesus is really present, Peter's mother-in-law gets healed, demons get cast out, and all the sick that come to Jesus are healed. I find it very interesting that St. Peter, in his first epistle, 1 Peter 2 and verse 24, he repeats this, and he uses the second half of that same quote from Isaiah that's quoted by Matthew. And 1 Peter 2:24, he himself bore our sins in his body on the tree, that we might die to sin and live to righteousness. By his wounds you have been healed, also referring to Isaiah chapter 53. Now, this brings up some really, to me, difficult questions, very difficult questions. But let me tell you something wonderful. There has started in Greenville, South Carolina, where I'm broadcasting from, at St. Rafka's Maronite Catholic Church, an Eastern Rite Catholic Church. The Eastern Liturgy has a wonderful healing liturgy, and St. Rafka's has a Wednesday night healing liturgy every Wednesday night except certain feast days and such. But you know what's difficult is I've witnessed and experienced healings sometimes, and other times, no. This is very difficult for me because a lot of people come to verses like Matthew 8 and 9 with all these healings and in Peter's house, all came to Jesus, were healed. And I had the beginnings of a very serious medical condition, and through the St. Rafka healing liturgy and perhaps other things, I was healed. I've had other things. I've gone to St. Rafka and asking for healing and was not. I've taken friends with very serious conditions and, you know, prayed beforehand, during, and after for healing, and they weren't. So this is a very difficult thing. So I could just kind of say, well, this is all passé. Jesus doesn't heal today, and that's an easy answer. But I don't think answers are that easy on this. And, you know, we live in the in-between times. I do know that when we get to the end, at the second coming of Jesus, we will have a new body, and it will not get sick, and it will not die, and it will not be in pain. But until then, I think we're faced with reality. But I don't want to deny the fact that in Peter's house, there are healings going on. In fact, the Catechism of the Catholic Church in section 1421 says, "The Lord Jesus Christ, physician of our souls and bodies, who forgave the sins of the paralytic and restored him to bodily health, has willed that his church continue," I'll say that word again, "continue in the power of the Holy Spirit, his work of healing and salvation, even among her own members." How about that? So, as I say, the Catechism's bold. You know, I just don't know why sometimes yes, why sometimes no, but I do know that the healings that take place is because of Jesus in Peter's house. And this Catechism section refers to Matthew 9, where Jesus got in a boat and went to the other side, and there is a paralytic lying on his bed, and it says, this is very interesting, when Jesus saw their faith. Usually it's Jesus sees a certain person's faith, and he responds to it, and he says he saw their faith. Well, you know, the paralytic couldn't kind of follow Jesus or walk up to him because he was paralyzed, so his friends brought him, and Jesus saw their faith, and he was healed. And it was very interesting. I can remember one Wednesday night at St. Rafka's Maronite Catholic Church here in Greenville, there was a young woman standing outside the Wednesday night healing liturgy. I mean, she was ecstatic. And she was telling everybody who would listen that she had come the week before and had a friend who was seriously ill. And so she sat in for her and went up to get the anointing on behalf of her friend. And her friend was healed. And she came back the next week and couldn't stop telling people about the wondrous things that happened. Now, again, I'm telling you in my own life and friend's life that I've seen sometimes yes, sometimes no, but let's not just say Jesus can't heal today or something like that. Which brings me to one of the biggest surprises I encountered in church history. Now, I have to be very honest, the biggest surprises I encountered in church history, believe it or not, was the Catholic Church. I was a evangelical Protestant minister, and I was kind of getting tired of what I felt were some flim-flam. Let me just, that's my very sophisticated description of theology that I thought was either off basis or superficial. And so I turned to the church fathers, not church history textbooks. I'm talking about the primary documents of church history, and lo and behold, you know, discovered the Catholic Church. But there is something, and I, you know, what I'm teaching in the Luke 21 podcast, broadcast about biblical prophecy is in huge measure thanks to St. John Chrysostom in Thessalonians and then St. Augustine for all of the New Testament teaching on biblical prophecy, particularly Book of Revelation, what it's talking about. So in the City of God, Book 20, and it sounds like a book. And by the way, people have heard me recommend sections of the City of God, and they start reading the whole thing. It's over 1,000 pages. A book in the City of God is really a chapter. It might be 20 pages, and a chapter might be 4 pages. So I say book and chapter, you know, you're only talking about maybe a dozen pages or so. So I was studying biblical prophecy, and if you look up my edition, in fact, I have 2 editions of the City of God, it's all underlined, it's highlighted, a red marker all over Book 20. But sometimes, you know, it's such a good book, I start sneak peeking. I like what comes before, and there's really good stuff. And one comes after, some shocking stuff. I mean, really, really shocking stuff. I read City of God, and now this is book 22. It's only two books ahead of book 20, which if you want to understand biblical prophecy, either see the Catechism of the Catholic Church, and I've told people what these references are, or read book 20 of the City of God. You got it. It only took me about 4 or 5 decades to figure that out, but there it is. Now, in book 22, chapters 7 through 10, just think of book 22, chapters 7 through 10. This is only 17 pages in one of my editions of the City of God. It's one of the most remarkable events in church history. And what amazes me is that I can't find people interested in talking about it. It's just like this big secret. And this chapter is written towards the end of the City of God. Now, he's already gone on for 1,000 pages, and what this is describing, he says, I could go on and on and on, but I promised to finish this work, and I can't, but there's all kinds of things I'm leaving out. In fact, I have 70 documents regarding to this one topic in these 17 pages, and this is the conclusion to the City of God. And it's so important. This is one of the greatest books in the history of Christianity. And, you know, the conclusions are usually pretty important. You go to a real exciting movie and then walk out before the last 15 minutes of the movie. No, this is the conclusion. What's it about? Healing in the City of God is the most remarkable acts of healing outside of the Gospels and the Book of Acts. This was written about 427 at Milan with the emperor present. A blind man was healed in the presence of many witnesses. A woman with breast cancer was told by a physician she had to have her breast removed. She went to prayer and in a dream was instructed to approach a woman who had just been baptized. That means you're free from all sin. And she was to make the sign of the cross on her breast and she was instantly healed. Again, this isn't some guy on TV asking you to send all your money to him. This is St. Augustine. This is the City of God. A paralyzed man, just like Matthew 9, suffering from a hernia, in addition to being paralyzed, was baptized, came up completely healed. And then they brought the relics of St. Stephen to a nearby shrine, and everything broke loose. I mean, it totally... there were healings going on in the shrine during the Mass, and the people at Mass would hear this shouting and praising God. This is like, I've been to some pretty wild Pentecostal healing things that I didn't know quite what to think of it, but this was more energetic than those. There was a little boy that was run over and crushed by an ox cart, and the mother brought him up and caught him up and took him to that shrine of St. Stephen. The boy revived, no sign of injury. And St. Augustine said this, quote, I have been concerned that such accounts should be published because I saw that signs of divine power, like those of older days, were frequently occurring in modern times. This was in 427. This was in the beginning of the Middle Ages. The apostles, which most, or I should say many, Protestants and Catholics say that's the end of all the miracles, they have been in their graves for 3 centuries. And St. Augustine said, I felt that they should not pass into oblivion unnoticed. And then they, at an Easter Mass, unlike anything I've ever heard of, this is wilder than the Book of Acts, the healings that went place. The record of it is in chapter 8, just a few pages in book 22 of the City of God. And I'm just thinking this, what if your parish had healings taking place like those at Peter's house or in St. Augustine's days? I think we would have a permanent seating problem in our parishes. I'm Steve Wood, your host, and you've been listening to Faith and Family Bible Studies.
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2: Hello, this is Bishop Louis Tilka of the Diocese of Peoria, and I invite you to join with me as we celebrate the beatification of Archbishop Fulton J. Sheen. Beatification will take place September 24th at the Dome of the Americas Center in St. Louis, Missouri. 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
5: Hello, friends, and welcome to the Crux of the Matter. I'm Father Wade Menezes of the Fathers of Mercy. Today I'd like to discuss the phrase Blessed Sacrament, that is, what the Church means by it, and what it means in relation to the other six sacraments. Sometimes, in fact, we rightly hear the phrase Most Blessed Sacrament, and so it's important to articulate clearly what we mean by it in our Catholic apologetics. By using the expression or term Blessed Sacrament, we mean the Eucharist as one of the seven sacraments instituted by our Lord Jesus Christ to be received by the faithful. Unlike the other six sacraments, however, the Eucharist is not only a sacrament to be received, but also a sacrament to be adored before, during, and after its reception. It is therefore a permanent sacrament, since Christ remains in the Eucharist truly present in his body, blood, soul, and divinity, as long as the accidents of bread and wine remain essentially unchanged. And what about the phrase Most Blessed Sacrament? Does this somehow imply that the Eucharist is the most blessed of the seven sacraments, and that it is somehow exalted over the other sacraments of baptism, confirmation, penance, matrimony, holy orders, and the anointing of the sick? Yes. While each sacrament surely has its proper place, these other six sacraments effect the grace they signify. But the Eucharist is what it signifies, the body, blood, soul, and divinity of our Lord Jesus Christ. In other words, with the other six sacraments, we receive the grace proper to that sacrament. But in the Eucharist, we are receiving the author of grace himself. In the Most Blessed Sacrament, we have the unique, true presence of Christ in the Eucharist under the species or appearances of bread and wine. And Holy Mother Church invites the faithful to deepen their faith in the real presence of Christ through adoration and communion at the Eucharistic liturgy, and through adoration outside its celebration. That's the crux of the matter. Thanks for joining us.
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0: that forever be praised, blessed, loved, adored, glorified, the most holy, most sacred, most adorable, most mysterious, most ineffable name of God, in heaven, on earth, and in the nether worlds, by all the creatures coming forth from the hands of God, and by the sacred heart of our Lord Jesus Christ, in the most holy sacrament of the altar, fiat.
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3: Welcome to St. Joseph Chapel at Kendrick Lennon Seminary. My name is Father Paul Hazing. I'm President Rector here. Please join us as we pray the mysteries of the Rosary. Pray in the name of the Father, and of the Son, and of the Holy Spirit. Amen. I believe in God, the Father, the Almighty, the Creator of heaven and earth, and in Jesus Christ, His only Son, our Lord, who was conceived by the Holy Spirit, born of the Virgin Mary, suffered under Pontius Pilate, was crucified, died, and was buried. He ascended into hell, and the third day he rose again and ascended into heaven, and is seated at the right hand of the Father Almighty. From thence he shall come to judge the living and the dead.
4: I believe in the Holy Spirit, the Holy Catholic Church, the communion of saints, the forgiveness of sins, the resurrection of the body, and life everlasting.
3: For the intentions of our Holy Father, our Father who art in heaven, hallowed be thy name. Thy kingdom come, thy will be done on earth as it is in heaven.
4: Give us this day our daily bread, and forgive us our trespasses, as we forgive those who trespass against us. And lead us not into temptation, but deliver us from evil.
3: For the increase of the virtue of faith. Hail Mary, full of grace, the Lord is with thee. Blessed art thou among women, and blessed is the fruit of thy womb, Jesus.
4: Holy Mary, Mother of God, pray for us sinners now and at the hour of our death. Amen.
3: For the increase of the virtue of hope. Hail Mary, full of grace, the Lord is with thee. Blessed art thou among women, and blessed is the fruit of thy womb, Jesus.
4: Holy Mary, Mother of God, pray for us sinners now and at the hour of our death. Amen.
3: For the increase of the virtue of love. Hail Mary, full of grace, the Lord is with thee. Blessed art thou among women, and blessed is the fruit of thy womb, Jesus.
4: Holy Mary, Mother of God, pray for us sinners now and at the hour of our death. Amen.
3: Glory be to the Father, and to the Son, and to the Holy Spirit.
4: As it was in the beginning, is now, and ever shall be, world without end.
5: The first glorious mystery, the resurrection. The fruit of the mystery is faith.
3: Our Father who art in heaven, hallowed be thy name. Thy kingdom come, thy will be done on earth as it is in heaven.
4: Give us this day our daily bread, and forgive us our trespasses, as we forgive those who trespass against us. And lead us not into temptation, but deliver us from evil.
3: Hail Mary, full of grace, the Lord is with thee. Blessed art thou among women, and blessed is the fruit of thy womb, Jesus.
4: Holy Mary, Mother of God, pray for us sinners, now and at the hour of our death. Amen.
3: Hail Mary, full of grace, the Lord is with thee. Blessed art thou among women, and blessed is the fruit of thy womb, Jesus.
4: Holy Mary, Mother of God, pray for us sinners, now and at the hour of our death. Amen.
3: Hail Mary, full of grace, the Lord is with thee. Blessed art thou among women, and blessed is the fruit of thy womb, Jesus.
4: Holy Mary, Mother of God, pray for us sinners, now and at the hour of our death. Amen.
3: Hail Mary, full of grace, the Lord is with thee. Blessed art thou among women, and blessed is the fruit of thy womb, Jesus.
4: Holy Mary, Mother of God, pray for us sinners now and at the hour of our death. Amen.
3: Hail Mary, full of grace, the Lord is with thee. Blessed art thou among women, and blessed is the fruit of thy womb, Jesus.
4: Holy Mary, Mother of God, pray for us sinners now and at the hour of our death. Amen.
3: Hail Mary, full of grace, the Lord is with thee. Blessed art thou among women, and blessed is the fruit of thy womb, Jesus.
4: Holy Mary, Mother of God, pray for us sinners now and at the hour of our death. Amen.
3: Hail Mary, full of grace, the Lord is with thee. Blessed art thou among women, and blessed is the fruit of thy womb, Jesus.
4: Holy Mary, Mother of God, pray for us sinners now and at the hour of our death. Amen.
3: Hail Mary, full of grace, the Lord is with thee. Blessed art thou among women, and blessed is the fruit of thy womb, Jesus.
4: Holy Mary, Mother of God, pray for us sinners now and at the hour of our death. Amen.
3: Hail Mary, full of grace, the Lord is with thee. Blessed art thou among women, and blessed is the fruit of thy womb, Jesus.
4: Holy Mary, Mother of God, pray for us sinners now and at the hour of our death. Amen.
3: Hail Mary, full of grace, the Lord is with thee. Blessed art thou among women, and blessed is the fruit of thy womb, Jesus.
4: Holy Mary, Mother of God, pray for us sinners, now and at the hour of our death. Amen.
3: Glory be to the Father, and to the Son, and to the Holy Spirit.
4: As it was in the beginning, is now, and ever shall be, world without end. Amen.
3: O my Jesus,
4: forgive us our sins, save us from the fires of hell. Lead all souls to heaven, especially those who most need thy mercy.
5: The second glorious mystery is the Ascension, and the fruit of the mystery is hope.
3: Our Father, who art in heaven, hallowed be thy name. Thy kingdom come, thy will be done, on earth as it is in heaven.
4: Give us this day our daily bread, and forgive us our trespasses, as we forgive those who trespass against us. And lead us not into temptation, but deliver us from evil.
3: Hail Mary, full of grace, the Lord is with thee. Blessed art thou among women, and blessed is the fruit of thy womb, Jesus.
4: Holy Mary, Mother of God, pray for us sinners, now and at the hour of our death. Amen.
3: Hail Mary, full of grace, the Lord is with thee. Blessed art thou among women, and blessed is the fruit of thy womb, Jesus.
4: Holy Mary, Mother of God, pray for us sinners, now and at the hour of our death. Amen.
3: Hail Mary, full of grace, the Lord is with thee. Blessed art thou among women, and blessed is the fruit of thy womb, Jesus.
4: Holy Mary, Mother of God, pray for us sinners, now and at the hour of our death. Amen.
3: Hail Mary, full of grace, the Lord is with thee. Blessed art thou among women, and blessed is the fruit of thy womb, Jesus.
4: Holy Mary, Mother of God, pray for us sinners, now and at the hour of our death. Amen.
3: Hail Mary, full of grace, the Lord is with thee. Blessed art thou among women, and blessed is the fruit of thy womb, Jesus.
4: Holy Mary, Mother of God, pray for us sinners, now and at the hour of our death. Amen.
3: Hail Mary, full of grace, the Lord is with thee. Blessed art thou among women, and blessed is the fruit of thy womb, Jesus.
4: Holy Mary, Mother of God, pray for us sinners, now and at the hour of our death. Amen.
3: Hail Mary, full of grace, the Lord is with thee. Blessed art thou among women, and blessed is the fruit of thy womb, Jesus.
4: Holy Mary, Mother of God, pray for us sinners, now and at the hour of our death. Amen.
3: Hail Mary, full of grace, the Lord is with thee. Blessed art thou among women, and blessed is the fruit of thy womb, Jesus.
4: Holy Mary, Mother of God, pray for us sinners, now and at the hour of our death. Amen.
3: Hail Mary, full of grace, the Lord is with thee. Blessed art thou among women, and blessed is the fruit of thy womb, Jesus.
4: Holy Mary, Mother of God, pray for us sinners, now and at the hour of our death. Amen.
3: Hail Mary, full of grace, the Lord is with thee. Blessed art thou among women, and blessed is the fruit of thy womb, Jesus.
4: Holy Mary, Mother of God, pray for us sinners, now and at the hour of our death. Amen.
3: Glory be to the Father, and to the Son, and to the Holy Spirit.
4: As it was in the beginning, is now, and ever shall be, world without end. Amen.
3: My Jesus,
4: forgive us our sins, save us from the fires of hell. Lead all souls to heaven, especially those who most need thy mercy.
5: The third glorious mystery is the descent of the Holy Spirit, and the fruit of the mystery is wisdom.
3: Our Father, who art in heaven, hallowed be thy name. Thy kingdom come, thy will be done on earth as it is in heaven.
4: Give us this day our daily bread, and forgive us our trespasses, as we forgive those who trespass against us. And lead us not into temptation, but deliver us from evil.
3: Hail Mary, full of grace, the Lord is with thee. Blessed art thou among women, and blessed is the fruit of thy womb, Jesus.
4: Holy Mary, Mother of God, pray for us sinners, now and at the hour of our death. Amen.
3: Hail Mary, full of grace, the Lord is with thee. Blessed art thou among women, and blessed is the fruit of thy womb, Jesus.
4: Holy Mary, Mother of God, pray for us sinners, now and at the hour of our death. Amen.
3: Hail Mary, full of grace, the Lord is with thee. Blessed art thou among women, and blessed is the fruit of thy womb, Jesus.
4: Holy Mary, Mother of God, pray for us sinners, now and at the hour of our death. Amen.
3: Hail Mary, full of grace, the Lord is with thee. Blessed art thou among women, and blessed is the fruit of thy womb, Jesus.
4: Holy Mary, Mother of God, pray for us sinners, now and at the hour of our death. Amen.
3: Hail Mary, full of grace, the Lord is with thee. Blessed art thou among women, and blessed is the fruit of thy womb, Jesus.
4: Holy Mary, Mother of God, pray for us sinners, now and at the hour of our death. Amen.
3: Hail Mary, full of grace, the Lord is with thee. Blessed art thou among women, and blessed is the fruit of thy womb, Jesus.
4: Holy Mary, Mother of God, pray for us sinners, now and at the hour of our death. Amen.
3: Hail Mary, full of grace, the Lord is with thee. Blessed art thou among women, and blessed is the fruit of thy womb, Jesus.
4: Holy Mary, Mother of God, pray for us sinners, now and at the hour of our death. Amen.
3: Hail Mary, full of grace, the Lord is with thee. Blessed art thou among women, and blessed is the fruit of thy womb, Jesus.
4: Holy Mary, Mother of God, pray for us sinners, now and at the hour of our death. Amen.
3: Hail Mary, full of grace, the Lord is with thee. Blessed art thou among women, and blessed is the fruit of thy womb, Jesus.
4: Holy Mary, Mother of God, pray for us sinners, now and at the hour of our death. Amen.
3: Hail Mary, full of grace, the Lord is with thee. Blessed art thou among women, and blessed is the fruit of thy womb, Jesus.
4: Holy Mary, Mother of God, pray for us sinners now and at the hour of our death. Amen.
3: Glory be to the Father, and to the Son, and to the Holy Spirit.
4: As it was in the beginning, is now, and ever shall be, world without end. Amen.
3: O my Jesus,
4: forgive us our sins, save us from the fires of hell. Lead all souls to heaven, especially those who most need thy mercy.
5: The fourth glorious mystery is the Assumption, and the fruit of the mystery is devotion to Mary.
3: Our Father, who art in heaven, hallowed be thy name. Thy kingdom come, thy will be done on earth as it is in heaven.
4: Give us this day our daily bread, and forgive us our trespasses, as we forgive those who trespass against us. And lead us not into temptation, but deliver us from evil.
3: Hail Mary, full of grace, the Lord is with thee. Blessed art thou among women. Blessed is the fruit of thy womb, Jesus.
4: Holy Mary, Mother of God, pray for us sinners now and at the hour of our death. Amen.
3: Hail Mary, full of grace, the Lord is with thee. Blessed art thou among women, and blessed is the fruit of thy womb, Jesus.
4: Holy Mary, Mother of God, pray for us sinners now and at the hour of our death. Amen.
3: Hail Mary, full of grace, the Lord is with thee. Blessed art thou among women, and blessed is the fruit of thy womb, Jesus.
4: Holy Mary, Mother of God, pray for us sinners now and at the hour of our death. Amen.
3: Hail Mary, full of grace, the Lord is with thee. Blessed art thou among women, and blessed is the fruit of thy womb, Jesus.
4: Holy Mary, Mother of God, pray for us sinners now and at the hour of our death. Amen.
3: Hail Mary, full of grace, the Lord is with thee. Blessed art thou among women, and blessed is the fruit of thy womb, Jesus.
4: Holy Mary, Mother of God, pray for us sinners now and at the hour of our death. Amen.
3: Hail Mary, full of grace, the Lord is with thee. Blessed art thou among women, and blessed is the fruit of thy womb, Jesus.
4: Holy Mary, Mother of God, pray for us sinners now and at the hour of our death. Amen.
3: Hail Mary, full of grace, the Lord is with thee. Blessed art thou among women, and blessed is the fruit of thy womb, Jesus.
4: Holy Mary, Mother of God, pray for us sinners now and at the hour of our death. Amen.
3: Hail Mary, full of grace, the Lord is with thee. Blessed art thou among women, and blessed is the fruit of thy womb, Jesus.
4: Holy Mary, Mother of God, pray for us sinners now and at the hour of our death. Amen.
3: Hail Mary, full of grace, the Lord is with thee. Blessed art thou among women, and blessed is the fruit of thy womb, Jesus.
4: Holy Mary, Mother of God, pray for us sinners now and at the hour of our death. Amen.
3: Hail Mary, full of grace, the Lord is with thee. Blessed art thou among women, and blessed is the fruit of thy womb, Jesus.
4: Holy Mary, Mother of God, pray for us sinners now and at the hour of our death. Amen.
3: Glory be to the Father, and to the Son, and to the Holy Spirit.
4: As it was in the beginning, is now, and ever shall be, world without end. Amen.
3: O my Jesus,
4: forgive us our sins, save us from the fires of hell. Lead all souls to heaven, especially those who most need thy mercy.
5: The fifth glorious mystery is the crowning of Our Lady of Heaven, and the fruit of the mystery is the grace of a happy death.
3: Our Father, who art in heaven, hallowed be thy name. Thy kingdom come, thy will be done on earth as it is in heaven.
4: Give us this day our daily bread, and forgive us our trespasses, as we forgive those who trespass against us. And lead us not into temptation, but deliver us from evil.
3: Hail Mary, full of grace, the Lord is with thee. Blessed art thou among women, and blessed is the fruit of thy womb, Jesus.
4: Holy Mary, Mother of God, pray for us sinners now and at the hour of our death. Amen.
3: Hail Mary, full of grace, the Lord is with thee. Blessed art thou among women, and blessed is the fruit of thy womb, Jesus.
4: Holy Mary, Mother of God, pray for us sinners now and at the hour of our death. Amen.
3: Hail Mary, full of grace, the Lord is with thee. Blessed art thou among women, and blessed is the fruit of thy womb, Jesus.
4: Holy Mary, Mother of God, pray for us sinners now and at the hour of our death. Amen.
3: Hail Mary, full of grace, the Lord is with thee. Blessed art thou among women, and blessed is the fruit of thy womb, Jesus.
4: Holy Mary, Mother of God, pray for us sinners now and at the hour of our death. Amen.
3: Hail Mary, full of grace, the Lord is with thee. Blessed art thou among women, and blessed is the fruit of thy womb, Jesus.
4: Holy Mary, Mother of God, pray for us sinners now and at the hour of our death. Amen.
3: Hail Mary, full of grace, the Lord is with thee. Blessed art thou among women, and blessed is the fruit of thy womb, Jesus.
4: Holy Mary, Mother of God, pray for us sinners now and at the hour of our death. Amen.
3: Hail Mary, full of grace, the Lord is with thee. Blessed art thou among women, and blessed is the fruit of thy womb, Jesus.
4: Holy Mary, Mother of God, pray for us sinners now and at the hour of our death. Amen.
3: Hail Mary, full of grace, the Lord is with thee. Blessed art thou among women, and blessed is the fruit of thy womb, Jesus.
4: Holy Mary, Mother of God, pray for us sinners now and at the hour of our death. Amen.
3: Hail Mary, full of grace, the Lord is with thee. Blessed art thou among women, and blessed is the fruit of thy womb, Jesus.
4: Holy Mary, Mother of God, pray for us sinners now and at the hour of our death. Amen.
3: Hail Mary, full of grace, the Lord is with thee. Blessed art thou among women, and blessed is the fruit of thy womb, Jesus.
4: Holy Mary, Mother of God, pray for us sinners now and at the hour of our death. Amen.
3: Glory be to the Father, and to the Son, and to the Holy Spirit.
4: as it was in the beginning, is now, and ever shall be, world without end. Amen.
3: O my Jesus,
4: forgive us our sins, save us from the fires of hell. Lead all souls to heaven, especially those who are most in need of thy mercy.
3: Hail, Holy Queen.
4: Mother of mercy, our life, our sweetness, and our hope. To thee do we cry, poor banished children of Eve. To thee do we send up our sighs, mourning and weeping, as valley of tears. Turn then, most gracious advocate, thine eyes of mercy towards us. And after this, our exile, show unto us the blessed fruit of thy womb, Jesus. O clement, O loving, O sweet Virgin Mary.
3: Pray for us, O Holy Mother of God.
4: That we may be made worthy of the promises of Christ.
3: Let us pray. O God,
4: whose only begotten Son, by his life, death, and resurrection, has purchased for us the rewards of eternal life. Grant, we beseech thee, that by meditating upon these mysteries of the most holy rosary of the Blessed Virgin Mary, we may imitate what they contain and obtain what they promise, through the same Christ our Lord.
3: O most sacred heart of Jesus,
4: have mercy on us.
3: Immaculate heart of Mary,
4: pray for us.
3: Saint Joseph,
4: pray for us.
3: Saint John Vianney,
4: pray for us.
3: Saint Thérèse Lisieux,
4: pray for us.
3: In the name of the Father, and the Son, and of the Holy Spirit.

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2: 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This event is designed to deepen faith in the real presence and inspire a mission of evangelization. The evening will feature two compelling talks, the real presence of Christ in the Eucharist and the Eucharist and evangelization. Deacon Harold will guide participants in strengthening their relationship with Christ and living their faith with conviction. St. James Catholic Church, July 23rd at 6 p.m. in Millstadt, Illinois.
3: Hello and welcome. My name is Clyde Nosser and this is Quo Vadis. You're listening to this on Covenant Network. You can hear my longer reflection on Thursday evenings at 8 p.m., and also on Sunday at 1:30 in the afternoon. I hope you will attend. We're going to take a look further into Luke, and we're going to start in chapter 9 this week. The price of being a real king and the transfiguration as we start to look at this. We're going to start in chapter 9, verse 22. He said, "The Son of Man must suffer greatly and be rejected by the elders and the chief priests and the scribes, and be killed on the third day and be raised." Then he said to all, "If anyone wishes to come after me, he must deny himself, take up his cross daily, and follow me. For whoever loses his life must save it, but whoever wishes to save his life for my sake will lose it." As we look at this, understanding everything about Christ is sort of a reversal. When we think about the Levitical laws, especially in Leviticus chapters 11 through 15, we see that when we touch something in those laws, that we go from clean to unclean. With Christ, it is an opposite, authority. He has his own authority. He is God, and he demands that. It may seem something obvious, but no other rabbi has this. In the Old Testament, and even in the church, we look to Christ's authority. We do not look to our own authority. And so through that, we see the authority that happens within Christ is something really special and wonderful. When he's baptized, usually in baptism, we see the water cleansing us. But in Christ's case, he cleanses the water. That reversal in leprosy, if we're a human being in the Old Testament and we touch the leper, we go from clean to unclean. In the New Testament, with Christ, we see him clean and reaching towards the person and making them clean as well. So there is an authority that is going on here that changes everything, that aspect. And he brings about these prayer moments in each one of these, the transfiguration that will come down to us. The transfiguration is a prayer moment. The naming of the 12 apostles is a prayer moment. The baptism is a prayer moment. Going into the desert is a prayer moment. It is a long-awaited prayer moment that God consults with his Father, and from that, it shows to us who this prayer moment is for, and it's a beautiful moment that comes to us. And the cost of discipleship. And this is a really hard saying to understand, and many of us, it is very difficult. In Luke 9:57, as they were proceeding on their journey, someone said to him, "I will follow you wherever you go." And Jesus said, "Foxes have dens and birds of the sky have nests, but the Son of Man has nowhere to rest his head." He is telling us of the cost of discipleship. He gives up everything. I don't have home. I don't have family, but I have the will of the Father, and so my glory will be sustained through that. Following him. Following him even means something beyond burying their own dead. And trust me, burying the dead is not a bad thing. You are asked to put God front and center in front of everything. It is not a secondary thing. They're not asking to do something terrible here. They're asking to bury their own dead. There's another individual here that he wants to go home and say goodbye to his family as he follows Christ. Jesus gives up all possessions and comforts and ease to do the will of the Father, and that's what he asks of us. He does not ask us anything less than what he does on his own. As we look at chapter 9, verse 59, burying my father is a sacred responsibility and a practical extension of honoring your parents. But the Christian is called to a higher duty of God. The Old Testament sees this, but Christ has a higher standard. Postponing a commitment to the kingdom is tantamount to rejecting it. Jesus again shows himself more demanding than the Old Testament, because with Elijah, you have Elisha permitted to go home and kiss his parents goodbye, as in 1 Kings 19. But Jesus is going to demand something greater, that once we place our shoulder to the plow, that we are not to look back and move away from this. From this aspect, we will continue to look at this. And then this weekend, we will look at the mission of the 70 and the Good Samaritan as we go through this. And the Lord's Prayer will bring us into an aspect that we will reach back into Exodus to see where the origin of the Lord's Prayer starts and how he brings it to its natural fulfillment. I hope this has been helpful today. My name is Clyde Nosser, and this has been Quo Vadis. You can reach me at my email address, cnosser, N-O-S-S-E-R, 16@gmail.com. Have a wonderful week, a wonderful day, and God bless you.
4: We are midway through our week here on the Daily Dose of Encouragement. Patty Schneier has been sharing Proverbs with us all week long. Patty, what proverbial wisdom do you have for us today?
5: Well, we've been talking about proverbs about work. We've talked about trusting in the Lord was my first and favorite proverb. Today I want to talk about, there are many proverbs that deal with money. And again, these are to impart moral wisdom and a sense of right living. So Proverbs 3, chapter 9, honor the Lord with your wealth, the first fruits of all your produce. Then will your barns be filled with grain. 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Proverbs 15, better a little with fear of the Lord than a great fortune with anxiety. Better a dish of herbs where love is than a fatted ox and hatred with it. Proverbs 16, better a

0: by bit. It's common sense, but it's timeless wisdom. And it's all from the book of Proverbs.
1: Great wisdom for us on this Wednesday. Patty, thank you for sharing these Proverbs.
2: I'm Mike Roberts. Today is the feast day of St. Mary Magdalene. After Jesus drives out seven demons from her, Mary Magdalene is never far from Jesus, and one of the few with the courage to stand by him as he is crucified. 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
3: Angel of God, my guardian dear, to whom God's love commits me here, ever this day be at my side, to light and guard, to rule and guide.
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5: This is Julie Lassiter with the Jewels of Our Faith on Covenant Network. We're so thankful that you've tuned in. We have a great lineup for our show for you today. We're going to talk about peace. We're going to share some beautiful prayers about peace, talk about our country, and we talked about patriotism last week. This week, we're going to talk about peace and, you know, just continuing to remember that July can be focused on that independence. And although we're called to the devotion of the precious blood of Jesus, we want to also remember the beauty of that gift. And we have an interview here at the end of our 30 minutes together with Father Pete Pompasello, who's attached to the Archdiocese of the Military currently and working in Walter Reed Hospital. And that's a two-part interview. This is part two of two. And super excited that you're tuning in and listening. Prayers for inner peace. In the name of the Father, and of the Son, and the Holy Spirit. Amen. Lord, make me an instrument of your peace. Where there is hatred, let me sow love. Where there is injury, pardon. Where there is doubt, faith. Where there is despair, hope. Where there is darkness, light. And where there is sadness, joy. O Divine Master, grant that I may not so much seek to be consoled as to console, to be understood as to understand, to be loved as to love. For it is in giving that we receive, it is in pardoning that we are pardoned, and it is in dying that we are born to eternal life. Amen. In the name of the Father, of the Son, the Holy Spirit. Amen. You know, that's referred to as the prayer of St. Francis, and it can be traced back to St. Francis of Assisi himself. It first appeared anonymously in France in 1912. The church has embraced it warmly as the perfect expression of the Franciscan spirit, and it was a beloved prayer by St. Teresa of Calcutta and St. John Paul II alike. But interesting fact for you on that prayer is that it was not originally written by St. Francis. So your catechiz question for today, did St. Francis write the prayer of St. Francis? The answer is no. St. Francis of Assisi did not write the prayer of St. Francis, though universally attributed to him. The peace prayer first appeared anonymously in a French magazine in 1912, nearly 700 years after his death. The church has nonetheless embraced it as a beautiful expression of the Franciscan spirit. And while St. Francis did not write it, he certainly lived its message. The peace prayer, Lord, make me a channel of your peace, is the most beloved and widely prayed Catholic prayer for peace. It was embraced by saints like St. Teresa of Calcutta and John Paul II. For inner peace, many turn to short prayers of surrender, such as, Lord Jesus Christ, grant me your peace. While for peace in the world, the church has invoked Our Lady, Queen of Peace, for centuries. The best prayer is one that meets the kind of peace you're seeking. So who is the Catholic patron of

0: Peace, Our Lady, under the title of Queen of Peace, is a principal Catholic intercessor for peace, a title included in the Litany of Loreto. St. Francis of Assisi is also widely regarded as a model and patron of peacemaking, and his feast is marked by prayers for peace around the world. Our next segment is Words Mean Things. Definitions, understanding, connotations, relationships, and reflect on these words with us today. Our word for today is peace. Peace is more than just the absence of war, defined by St. Augustine as the tranquility of order. True peace is the harmony, justice, and serenity that comes from aligning one's life with God's will. It is understood as a divine gift of grace and reconciliation. Oftentimes, when I think of the word peace, I am drawn to the image of Christ on the boat with the stormy waters and all the apostles are with him, and he just preaches out to calm the storm. I often realize with my children, when they are acting a fool, maybe, or throwing in the middle of a tantrum, and I say, calm down, you know, maybe sometimes not in the nicest tone, I realize likely no one has calmed down just from being told to be calm. But instead, we can be an instrument of peace and calmness. So for my little people, I often try to lower myself in my proximity to them, like, are we eye to eye? I get down kind of on their level and I look them in the eyes and I'm, how can mommy help you? Can I give you a hug? You know, that act of coming eye to eye to them, it's not that I'm lowering my status as a parent or relinquishing my authority. None of those things. It is ultimately taking a minute, seeing my child as he or she is, and giving them a minute to see me, not from looking up, but from just being seen. But listeners, I really hope that if you're a parent, that you see a moment in time where you can present the virtue of patience and peace and just breathe. Take a second, take a minute, and reevaluate how you're going to approach something. Rather than be heated, whether this is a conflict with a coworker, a spouse, a sibling, a parent, a child, whatever it might be, in those moments of conflict, we can respond harshly and immediately, and that's a reaction. Or we can have a true response where we're a little bit more calculated. We've taken even a moment to pray, Jesus, help me. Lord, I'm not sure what to do. A little surrender prayer. Right? Oh, my Jesus, I trust in you. Take care of everything. I surrender myself to you. Take care of everything. In those moments, that simple pause can bring us the peace, can bring us the centeredness, the groundedness that we need to be more effective in that moment. Because we're presenting Christ to our family, to our coworkers, to the people in our lives. We're bringing him to the table. So how are we letting Christ's light shine through us, especially in the hardness, especially in the fullness, the busyness, the distractedness? If we can pause, take a moment, and then present that idea of peace, that concept of peace in that situation, we can let Christ's light shine so much brighter through us. So that's my challenge for you today. How can you be that instrument of peace for your family? How can you be that instrument of peace in times and moments when it feels like complete chaos? Acknowledging that lack of peace is also very beneficial. He sees you in the struggle, in the joy, in the peace, in the chaos. He sees you and he loves you. How can we reflect that in all the people we meet each and every day? Our next segment is our spiritual spotlight. We're going to jump into an interview, part two of two parts, with Father Pete Pompasella, also known as Father Uncle Sam, and he is on a new assignment with the Walter Reed Hospital. And I'm so excited. If you didn't hear his first interview, you can check out our podcast through covenantcatholic.org or ourcatholicradio.org, or go on our app, Covenant Network, and download that free app, free all the time, anytime, 24/7, live broadcast available, but also our visual rosary, our way of the cross, so many beautiful ways to pray. 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All right. So there you can go to find episode 37, which is round one with Father Pete Pompisella. He was also on the air with us earlier in the year. And you can check out all of those podcasts through our lovely app and just kind of see which one sparks your fancy. But for today, we are on part two of a two-part interview. Father's going to share a little bit about his work there at Walter Reed, but also a reflection on kind of where we are with our country and, you know, keeping that 4th of July spirit, our Independence Day spirit. Oh, by the way, my husband is constantly annoyed by people calling it 4th of July instead of Independence Day. So keeping that Independence Day spirit alive throughout the whole month of July, but also we're being called to pray for peace. And that's why we started with that internal prayer for peace, that St. Francis prayer. So beautiful. And I hope that you can find a time to find the words to the song and just sing the beautiful, make me a channel of your peace. Have that ring true through your ears to bring you that good centeredness and that mindfulness, such a buzzword in the world today. But really, what does that mean? It means prayer, reflection, and meditation on the good, the true, and the beautiful, which you can find right here at Covenant Network. So let's begin part two of that two-part interview with Father Pete Pompisella. I'm so thankful for this new assignment for you and to have that community of, you know, closeness every day and with the priest and the parish and the ministering at the hospital. So wonderful.
1: Yeah, no, it really is nice. It's like, especially to come home to a rectory every day, because there were times that, you know, out of necessity, I've had to live alone, but, I do. I love rectory living. I like, you know, you come home and even though it's not my, you know, these aren't my responsibilities, I enjoy coming home and I see the activity on the periphery. Like, I'm like, oh, look, there's this rosary group that's saying the rosary right now as I'm leaving for work, or I come home and the kids are, you know, the kids are letting out from school, that kind of stuff. It's just, it's nice to see the vibrance of a parish to know, like, that this still goes on. Like there's, I'm glad there's still this this ministry that's waiting for me after all this specialized army ministry is over.
0: That's right. And the life of the parish continues even when our roles change within it. I feel like that is just a beautiful, like, circle that continues to just be fostered. And you're like, here, they're praying for me and they're doing these things. And, you know, you might be doing something else right now, but you know that's going to be part of your life and see the beauty of those every day. It's so great.
1: Yeah.
0: I'm so thrilled for this new assignment for you. We had talked a little bit about, you know, this up and coming. We've got this, well, actually, now it's already happened, the 4th of July and the celebration for our country's, you know, birthday. And how does that speak to you within the work that you've done in the military, but also just ministering these families? Like, I don't know if you want to share just a little bit of message about to be American and think about our freedom. And I just wanted to ask you, what do you think about it all?
1: Yeah, I love it. I mean, you know, 250th anniversary of our country, and we honor the memory of the founders that risked everything. They risked their lives, their fortunes, and what they could not settle diplomatically through diplomacy with, you know, the sponsoring the parent nation of, you know, Great Britain. It's like, hey, you know, like, we want independence. Great Britain said no. We tried with diplomacy, but then they had the will and the grit to then fight for it. And I think this brings into a very topical conversation of there are times where when diplomacy fails, there are times that it's just to employ violence to assert your rights to sovereignty. And you know, people say it flippantly, you know, as a joke. It's like, well, it's only treason. You know, it's only treason if you lose. You know, it's like, yeah, they were treasonous, but they didn't lose.
0: Yeah.
1: And they established our, so our sovereignty as a nation came from you know, from a lot of strife, mm-hmm, that ended, and you know, began with diplomacy, but that diplomacy ended in violence. And I have a good friend of mine, she hates when I say this, but sometimes violence solves problems. I'm not saying violence is the go-to answer to all of our problems. But when it comes to war and fighting a war justly, and you have to assert yourself, the enemy gets the vote. And if the enemy is not going to come to the terms that you know are right, true, and just, then there can be a just response. War can be a just response to the threat and the violence of another, of an enemy, and to bring it to a peaceful conclusion.
0: Absolutely. And when we think about, I think about the family structure, you know, we don't have a military training to defend our country because it looks nice. And we're not, it's not a blind threat that we're willing to defend the freedoms that we hold true. Like, people have given their lives, and our country continues to stand up for the things that we hold, you know, good, true, and beautiful, right? And our, not only in our ability to, you know, to have our faith and to live it out. But it's like a parent who says, you know, if you don't do this, this is going to happen. Well, if you don't follow through with that, you're losing your credibility, you know? We don't just throw it out there as a country that, you know, we're willing to stand by this freedom, and we want better for other countries as well. And we're willing to help them, so much so that we deploy soldiers in areas to help other people. And I think it's incredible when our military can go into an area that is in desperate need of protection and provide that for the local people who don't have anything. You know, a lot of people might think that that is a little romantic of me to say it that way. It was maybe some euphemisms in there, because I know it means blood, sweat, and tears from a lot of people. And unfortunately, that the deployment tempo hasn't really changed a whole lot, unfortunately, for our military. But our military is smaller, and so that deployment, it's relying a whole lot more on a lot fewer people, which can be really challenging.
1: Well, we have to protect our nation's interests, and in doing so, we have to do it justly. And a lot of times, you know, it's one of the mottos of one of the special forces groups. It's you know, the liberators of the oppressed. In protecting our interests, we can liberate those who are oppressed, because their enemies are our enemies, and we take them on. And please God, you know, again, first and foremost, through diplomacy. I mean, yes, it's not like I disagree with the Pope over here.
0: Correct.
1: Who says, you know, no good comes from war. No, yeah, no good comes from war as a first response. But the enemy gets a vote. And when things break down and the enemy fails to employ reasonable diplomacy with you, well, then yeah, there's just circumstances in which you have to respond violently.
0: Yeah. And we, you know, thank God for our country and for the 250 years of its history right now that has led us to this point. And we have these incredible freedoms. Are you a soccer, a World Cup fan? Have you been watching much?
1: You know, the guys in the house are like over the moon about this whole thing. And I'm kind of just like looking over the shoulder over
0: yeah.
1: it. I'm like,
0: well, one thing I've absolutely loved seeing is people coming to the United States, and I guess maybe the lies of their country, they're just a little surprised by what they found in the United States. Not only like funny stores and whatnot, but there was a gentleman from South Africa that I saw, and he was just overwhelmed by the safety and the cleanliness. And having him share his story, like, look what's happening, look where I'm at, and these things aren't happening. And he started listing some horrible things, that if it was happening in South Africa, this would happen and this would happen. And I just thought, I have not ever considered the risk I would take as a woman walking outside by myself. And yet that does not happen in his country. As always,
1: this country is incredible. I mean, if you travel enough and you go to places and you say, and you come back and you really do want to just kiss the ground because of the freedoms that we have and the material things that we have are really a blessing. You know, I mean, just basic stuff like, we walk over to the sink, you turn the tap, and there's fresh water that you can drink. You can put this in a glass and give it to your children to drink. Do you know there are people who are like out there, they have to go and walk for fresh water, and And I mean, there's real poverty out there that this country does not know. Real poverty.
0: Yeah.
1: That I mean, yes, we have poor, but not poverty that strikes the world and that, you know, please God, we appreciate what we have and that we can use our abundance to lighten the burden of others.
0: Now, I've got a weird question for you. Can you talk to me about spiritual poverty, poverty from a Catholic perspective, as somewhat of a good thing? Like a positive poverty. Have you...
1: You mean spiritual poverty? I think we need to elect. We need to make elections in our lives to go with less, because we have so much. As Americans, we have so much. You know, we have supercomputers in our pockets, and we know we can entertain ourselves to death, and we have all sorts of choices for food that can be just delivered to your door because you pressed a couple of, you know, areas of that little square that you keep in your pocket. And I think we need to, it's a call to learn how to fast and to abstain and to pray, not just during Lent, but even throughout the year. Every meal I don't need to necessarily satisfy my culinary appetites at every single meal. It's good to elect for poverty. It's good to say, you know what? I'd love, you know, that dessert looks good, but no, I'm good. I'm okay. And you don't make a big deal about it. You can just say, no, I'm full. Even when you're dying, your tongue's hanging out for that Sunday. to elect to be poor in those small ways, I think it's a useful discipline, and God can bless us for that and to give us the discipline to hold back in other areas that we need discipline in our lives.
0: Yeah, we can choose that poverty. I like calling it a discipline as well. I find that I'm going to have to chew on that one a little bit too. So that's great.
1: Yeah, and making an election, I think, you know, because it's temperance, right? You know, to mm-hmm. be temperate, to temperate, it's the charioteer of the virtues, and that comfort creep that comes in. You know, if you have the money to fly for first class, and you fly first class all the time, every time, first class is like, now there's nothing special about it anymore. So what I mean by that is, you know, take the opportunity to not always treat yourself to whatever you can afford, but to pair off and back off so that you can temper yourself and temper your appetites so that you can appreciate even the smaller things and give God entry by emptying yourself in smaller ways.
0: Yeah, I like that. And even not even so much on a financial side, like if you're flying first class all the time, if you fly regular, you know, you don't have to give the money away or donate it. Like, it's just about stripping that comfort and that luxury just mm-hmm. a little bit, mm-hmm. you know. I think mm-hmm. it's a good rule for us to be intentional about that. Well, I don't want to take up too much of your time, and I'm so, so thankful that I got to just hear your voice. You have so much joy for what you do and your ministry, and I, you know, we're praying for you here at Covenant Network and for all the soldiers and their families and those care teams. We're praying for you all, and is there any final words you want to shout out? Or?
1: No, thank you. Thanks so much for thinking of me, inviting me to come on. I'd love to continue the conversation. Love to talk to you again.
0: Yeah,
1: and for your listeners, I do have some social media, fr.unclesam, Father Uncle Sam on Instagram. I don't do as much with it as I used to, but it's out there. And I can point young men in the right direction. If you're a seminarian or you're a priest and you're thinking about the military, I can point you to the right direction. I still know people who are in that business, even though I don't do it myself anymore.
0: That's right. And you can be greatly entertained through looking through some old videos and seeing the places that you've traveled and the people that you've met. Really, it's been a great ride on that part of it. So thank you so much. Well, let's close out in prayer, Father.
1: Absolutely. In the name of the Father, the Son, and the Holy Spirit. Amen. Father in heaven, we celebrated our independence from another nation, but the greatest independence comes from you, and independence from the consequences of sin, which is death. And you give us the promise of eternal life. We thank you for all these gifts. Bless us this day and always. We ask this through Christ our Lord. Amen.
0: Amen. Amen. In the Father, Son, Holy Spirit. Amen. I pray you've enjoyed today's show, and maybe have a nugget of truth you want to share with someone else. 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
1: Hail Mary, full of grace, the Lord is with thee. Blessed art thou amongst women, and blessed is the fruit of thy womb, Jesus. Holy Mary, Mother of God, pray for us sinners, now and at the hour of our death. Amen.

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2: 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Amen.
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0: In the name of the Father, and of the Son, and of the Holy Spirit.
1: Amen.
0: The grace of our Lord Jesus Christ, the love of God, and the communion of the Holy Spirit be with you all. Brethren, on this feast of St. Mary Magdalene, let us acknowledge our sins and so prepare ourselves to celebrate the sacred mysteries. I confess to Almighty God and to you, my brothers and sisters, that I have greatly sinned in my thoughts and in my words, in what I have done and what I have failed to do, through my most grievous fault. Therefore, I ask the Blessed Mary, Ever Virgin, all the angels with saints, and you, my brothers and sisters, to pray for me to the Lord our God. May Almighty God have mercy on us, forgive us our sins, and bring us to everlasting life.

0: Let us pray. O God, whose only begotten Son entrusted Mary Magdalene before all others with announcing the great joy of the resurrection, grant, we pray, that through her intercession and example, we may proclaim the living Christ and come to see him reigning in your glory, who lives and reigns with you in the unity of the Holy Spirit, God forever and ever. Amen.
1: A reading from the second letter of St. Paul to the Corinthians. Brothers and sisters, the love of Christ impels us. Once we have come to the conviction that one died for all, therefore all have died. He indeed died for all, so that those who live might no longer live for themselves, but for him who for their sake died and was raised. Consequently, from now on, we regard no one according to the flesh. Even if we once knew Christ according to the flesh, yet now we know him so no longer. So whoever is in Christ is a new creation. The old things have passed away. Behold, new things have come.
2: Verbum Domini.

On the first day of the week, Mary Magdalene came to the tomb early in the morning, while it was still dark, and saw the stone removed from the tomb. So she ran and went to Simon Peter and to the other disciple whom Jesus loved and told them, "They have taken away the Lord from the tomb, and we don't know where they put him." Mary stayed outside the tomb weeping. And as she wept, she bent over into the tomb and saw two angels in white sitting there, one at the head and one at the feet, where the body of Jesus had been. And they said to her, "Woman, why are you weeping?" She said to them, "They have taken my Lord, and I don't know where they laid him." When she said this, she turned around and saw Jesus there, but did not know it was Jesus. Jesus said to her, "Woman, why are you weeping? Whom are you looking for?" She thought it was the gardener and said to him, "Sir, if you carried him away, tell me where you laid him, and I will take him." Jesus said to her, "Mary." She turned and said to him in Hebrew, "Rabboni," which means teacher. Jesus said to her, "Stop holding on to me, for I have not yet ascended to my Father. But go to my brothers and tell them, I am going to my Father and your Father, to my God and your God." Mary Magdalene went and announced to the disciples, "I have seen the Lord," and then reported what he told her.

Lord Jesus has called us to take up a cross and follow him. And that's what many of us are doing here, following Jesus, trying to live a life of holiness in loving him and loving our neighbor. As we walk this journey with the Lord, we encounter many obstacles. And as we all know, it is a battle. And many times the battle is right here in the mind. No, there are many things that we have to persevere through. The saint we celebrate today, Saint Mary Magdalene, she is an excellent example of one who knows how to persevere in a spiritual life. She's able to take up her cross, to follow Jesus, and to love him so much that she lets nothing get in her way. Fear nothing. She only wants to love him. And this begins with her knowing she is loved by him. Because she has found a love that she has never known before. And she only wants more. So here we have Saint Mary Magdalene. And as we know of her, she has a history behind her, a past that is dark. No, that we can look at and perhaps, you know, even be a little shameful. As we hear in Luke chapter 8 and Mark chapter 16, Jesus casted 7 demons out of her. She was a wild woman before. Who knows what type of sinful activity she was engaged in? And then she finds Jesus, and Jesus forgives her. And as St. Paul says today, that, you know, in this encounter with Jesus, in you know, as we go forward in the life of God, the life of the Holy Spirit, we become a new creation. And so here is she finds Jesus. And now she's delivered from demons. She's set free from sin. And she feels a tremendous weight off of her. And then she follows Jesus with other women. And she is faithful to the end. So here she is now, as she's following the Lord, listening to his words, clinging to everything, sitting at his feet, taking it all in. And her love for him only grows, especially as she learns how much he loves her. And so as she goes forward, and in following Jesus, there is now the Lord embracing the cross. Almost all his disciples or followers have abandoned him. You got Mary Magdalene, oh, the Blessed Virgin, St. John the Beloved, who are there with him the entire time as he takes up the cross, as he's sentenced to death, and then carries this cross to Calvary. How many were afraid to follow Jesus. They didn't want to be tortured and beaten mercilessly and cruelly like him, so they hid. However, Mary Magdalene and those others who stayed with Jesus, they loved him so much that they were not afraid to be hurt, to be arrested or apprehended. They just kept following him, standing there beside him. And so they come now to Calvary, and there she is, looking upon him. Of course, as she's looking upon him, she's grieved,
No, she sees the Lord who has been beaten, who's clothed only in his blood. She sees him in extreme and excruciating pain. And this is heartbreaking for her. No, she's entered a very dark place. But even in this darkness, all around her and literally everywhere, she continues forward. She does not let the circumstances of the time sway her or discourage her from being with Jesus. She continues. Well, Jesus, you know, he dies. And then, you know, she is deeply traumatized, like most of the other disciples. You know, they're very hurt. They're kind of numb to what just happened. And so she goes to the tomb. She goes to the tomb and finds it empty. And now it's still dark out there. She looks into the tomb and doesn't see him. There is all darkness. And imagine the sadness she's feeling. Okay? And then all of a sudden, these two angels appear, one at the where they laid him, one at one side and one at the other side, and says, "Woman, why are you weeping? You know, like, what's wrong with you?" You know, well, the angels know what he said, that he would rise again, and they know he's risen again. No, she had forgotten that. That's one thing, is that, you know, Jesus was saying that, yeah, I'm going to be handed over, and 3 days I'll rise again. No, that's not something she didn't recall right away. She, of course, yeah, she's given into the trauma, in this, but she's still looking in search for Jesus. She hasn't given up a virtuous life. And so all of a sudden, someone else appears, and it's Jesus. You don't recognize him at first. He says, "Woman, who are you looking for?" She turns around. There is Jesus there. "Sir, where have you laid him? Where is he? I'll take him." He says, "Woman," and she says, "Mary," and there she knows that this is Jesus. She recognizes his voice. She clings to him, and he tells her, "Hey, not right now. I haven't ascended to the Father. Don't touch me." He says, "Well, is that rude by Jesus to do that?" No. Jesus has more for her. And even though Jesus says, "Don't touch me," you know, she still continues. She listens to his words. You know, he tells her something she doesn't want to hear. You know, she wants to be right there with him. But Jesus has more for her. So he sends her away. "Okay, go tell my disciples that I resurrected." And as a result of this, as the church has traditionally said, that she becomes to an apostle to the apostles. She goes and tells them that the Lord has risen, and she's off there. You know, she does this with such great joy, happiness. So here we can learn a lot from the example of St. Mary Magdalene as we're going forward, persevering. You know, Mary now in meeting the Lord, There is hope for her life. You know, she's becoming like a new person. And she doesn't let her shameful past get in the way of following the Lord. No, she doesn't let anything stop her. She's unstoppable, always abounding in the work of the Lord, something St. Paul tells us. Now, and then even in the darkness, she perseveres. Now, what about us? You know, as we're walking with Jesus, one of the greatest obstacles, one of the most heaviest things we carry is sometimes the past. Well, if we've confessed our sins, if we're striving for holiness now, even though we may have a dark history, a shameful past, we've been forgiven. And that's what we see as St. Mary Magdalene. She's been forgiven, but then how does she get through these things? Yeah, she probably has memory of her history. But yet she clings on to every word of Jesus Christ. She sits at his feet. She listens to him.
And she knows that she's been forgiven and that she's loved, even though she's had a past. See, this is what we need to be convinced of, is that God loves us and he's forgiven us. And yeah, there may be memories of the past, you know, sins we've committed before. You know, we may feel them still in our body. They may cross our mind every once in a while, but they've been forgiven. No, now what we do is we repair. We hold on to the words of Jesus just as Mary Magdalene did. And there are times where, as we're walking with the Lord, where it's very dark, where we don't feel him. No, our life of

0: comes our way. We look to Jesus. We look to his words. And here she is at a certain point in the gospel. No, she knows she's loved. She's followed the Lord. And the Lord says, okay, stop holding on to me. There's more. And there's more for us. Always. See, Mary Magdalene, she's been with the Lord. The Lord's been with her. But as the Lord ascends into heaven, so comes the Holy Spirit with fire, with love. So now what she will have more of is Jesus himself. Because, yeah, now he was with her before. She could see him. But now he's going to be inside of her. She will become a temple of the Holy Spirit. And now she will have a deeper experience of him. Because now, through the power of his grace, she will inherit the mysteries of his life. So she will know him more profoundly than ever. Now, her life could be more conformed to his. And so there is only more love. And as the psalmist tells us, this love now is overflowing. And that's what she receives. That's what she looks forward to. That's what she has eventually. And that's what we have. Yeah, there's going to be times where, you know, we're going to have to get over these feeling things. That we're going to have to embrace, truly embrace the cross and whatever dark path that we have to walk through. But Jesus is there. We have his life in us. And that only builds union and communion with him. Because if we're going through darkness, we've entered the darkness he's entered. And he's showed us how to persevere through it. So now, today, we look to Mary Magdalene, who only loves Jesus. And it's through this love of him, it's through her knowing that she's loved, a love that she knows, a love that has made her a new creation, that she becomes Saint Mary Magdalene. And that's the message for us. Knowing you're loved by God, knowing that he's made you a new creation, and loving him through everything. That's how we persevere. God bless you all. Let us keep our eyes fixed on Jesus as we offer our petitions before the throne of God.
1: For our Holy Father, that the Holy Spirit inspire and guide him, pray to the Lord. For those who feel far from God or distant from the church, that like St. Paul at his conversion, they may come to know that the Lord is calling them to himself, we pray to the Lord. For the needs and intentions of all here present, and those who join us by radio, television, and internet, we pray to the Lord. For our deceased relatives and friends, and for all who have helped us, that they may receive the reward of their goodness and kindness, we pray to the Lord.
0: Lord, we bring to you all the places in this world where there is war and violence. And God, we ask you to touch the hearts of world leaders so that they may pursue true justice and peace. We pray to the Lord. Be gracious, Lord, to us who serve you, and in your kindness increase your gifts of grace within us, so that fervent in faith, hope, and love, we may be ever on the watch and persevere in doing what you command. We make our prayer through Christ our Lord. Amen.

Pray, brethren, that my sacrifice and yours may be acceptable to God, the Almighty Father. May the Lord accept the sacrifice at your hands for the praise and glory of his name, for our good of all of his holy church. Accept, O Lord, the offerings presented in commemoration of St. Mary Magdalene, whose homage of charity was graciously accepted by your only begotten Son, who lives and reigns forever and ever.

The Lord be with you. Lift up your hearts. Let us give thanks to the Lord our God. It is truly right and just, our duty and our salvation, always and everywhere to give you thanks, Lord, Holy Father, almighty and eternal God, through Christ our Lord. For in the marvelous confession of your saints, you make your church fruitful with strength ever new, and offer us sure signs of your love, and that your saving mysteries may be fulfilled, their great example lends us courage. Their fervent prayers sustain us in all we do. And so, with all the angels and saints, we too give you thanks, as in exaltation we acclaim.

You are indeed holy, O Lord, the fount of all holiness. Make holy, therefore, these gifts, we pray, by sending down your Spirit upon them like the dewfall, so that they may become for us the body and blood of our Lord Jesus Christ. At the time he was betrayed and entered willingly into his passion, he took bread and, giving thanks, broke it and gave it to his disciples, saying, "Take this, all of you, and eat of it, for this is my body, which will be given up for you." In a similar way, when supper was ended, he took the chalice, and once more giving thanks, he gave it to his disciples, saying, "Take this, all of you, and drink from it, for this is the chalice of my blood, the blood of the new and eternal covenant, which will be poured out for you and for many for the forgiveness of sins. Do this in memory of me."

Therefore, as we celebrate the memorial of his death and resurrection, we offer you, Lord, the bread of life and the chalice of salvation, giving thanks that you have held us worthy to be in your presence and minister to you. Humbly we pray that, partaking of the body and blood of Christ, we may be gathered into one by the Holy Spirit. Remember, Lord, your church spread throughout the world, and bring her to the fullness of charity, together with Leo, our Pope, and Stephen, our Bishop, and all the clergy. Remember also our brothers and sisters who have fallen asleep in the hope of the resurrection, and all who have died in your mercy. Welcome them into the light of your face. Have mercy on us all, we pray, that with the Blessed Virgin Mary, Mother of God, with Blessed Joseph, her spouse, with the blessed apostles, and all the saints who have pleased you throughout the ages, we may merit to be co-heirs to eternal life, and may praise and glorify you through your Son, Jesus Christ. Through him and with him and in him, O God, Almighty Father,

0: At the Savior's command, informed by divine teaching, we dare to say, Our Father, who art in heaven, hallowed be thy name. Thy kingdom come, thy will be done, on earth as it is in heaven. Give us this day our daily bread, and forgive us our trespasses, as we forgive those who trespass against us. And lead us not into temptation, but deliver us from evil. Deliver us, Lord, we pray, from every evil. Graciously grant peace in our days, that by the help of your mercy, we may be always free from sin and safe from all distress, as we await the blessed hope and the coming of our Savior, Jesus Christ. For the kingdom, the power, and the glory are yours, and forever. Lord Jesus Christ, who said to your apostles, Peace I leave you, my peace I give you, look not on our sins, but on the faith of your church, and graciously grant her peace and unity in accordance with your will live and reign forever and ever.
1: Amen.
0: The peace of the Lord be with you always.
1: And

0: Behold, the Lamb of God, behold him who takes away the sins of the world. Blessed are those called to the supper of the Lamb. Lord, I am not worthy that you should enter under my roof, but only say the word, and my soul shall be healed.
1: For those who cannot now receive Jesus in the Blessed Sacrament, we offer the following prayer. O Jesus, thou hast given us in the Holy Eucharist thy body and blood to be our spiritual nourishment, through which we may have life everlasting. Would that I were able to receive thee this day in Holy Communion. I desire with all my heart to receive the living bread which comes down from heaven. O Lord, I am not worthy that thou shouldst enter under my roof. Say but the word, and my soul shall be healed. Let me taste at least the sweetness of a spiritual communion. Come to me, Jesus, my Lord, my Master. Come and refresh my soul. Strengthen me that in union with thee I may do perfectly the Heavenly Father's will. Let me never be separated from thee by sin. Soul of Jesus, sanctify me. Body of Jesus, save me. Blood of Jesus, wash me. Water out of the side of Jesus, purify me. 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O good Jesus, hear me. Hide me within thy sacred wounds. O Sacred Heart of Jesus, receive me. O Immaculate Heart of Mary, plead for me and love me. Amen.

0: Let us pray. May the holy reception of your mysteries, Lord, instill in us that persevering love with which Saint Mary Magdalene clung resolutely to Christ her Master, who lives and reigns forever and ever.
1: Amen.
0: O Lord, be with you. May Almighty God bless you, the Father and the Son and the Holy Spirit.
1: Amen.
0: Go in peace, glorifying the Lord by your life. 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

0: Angelus.
1: In the name of the Father, and the Son, and the Holy Ghost. Amen. The angel of the Lord declared unto Mary, Hail Mary, full of grace, the Lord is with thee. Blessed art thou among women, and blessed is the fruit of thy womb, Jesus. Behold the handmaid of the Lord. Hail Mary, full of grace, the Lord is with thee. Blessed art thou among women, and blessed is the fruit of thy womb, Jesus.
2: Holy Mary, Mother of God, pray for us sinners now and at the hour of death. Amen.
1: And the Word was made flesh.
2: And dwelt among us.
1: Hail Mary, full of grace, the Lord is with thee. Blessed art thou among women, and blessed is the fruit of thy womb, Jesus. Pray for us, Holy Mother of God.
2: That we may be made worthy of the promises of Christ.
1: Let us pray.

St. Michael the Archangel, defend us in battle. Be our defense against the wickedness and snares of the devil. May God rebuke him, we humbly pray. And do thou, O Prince of the Heavenly Host, by the power of God, cast into hell Satan and all the evil spirits who prowl about the world seeking the ruin of souls. Amen.

this is Bishop Louis Tilka of the Diocese of Peoria, and I invite you to join with me as we celebrate the beatification of Archbishop Fulton J. Sheen. Beatification will take place September 24th at the Dome of the Americas Center in St. Louis, Missouri. We'll also have many events surrounding the beatification here in the Diocese of Peoria. Go to celebratesheen.com to find out information on all the events surrounding the beatification of Archbishop Fulton J. Sheen.

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2: I'm Matthew Leonard, and this is The Art of Catholic. 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It's amazing the stuff we can come up with. I had a buddy who put his head down and fell asleep in his cubicle while working for a phone company late at night. His supervisor tapped him on the shoulder, ready to reprimand him. My friend raised his head and said, "Amen." 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
4: Of all the bumpers that my producer man Andrew Krucek put together, I think that could be close to my favorite one. I like that. Know what you're trying to say. Nice to have you here on The Doctor Is In. I do want to know what you're trying to say. You know, you bat 300, you get into the Hall of Fame in baseball. So if I can kind of bat 300 in understanding what things you are presenting, I'm Hall of Famer. The number here is 877-573-7825, 877-573-7825. 57 equal. That's the number to call to get onto the program. Question about something in your life, circumstances, somebody in your life, something you just want to run by somebody. We can't do therapy here, obviously. And you notice I'm diligently careful never to diagnose. There's no way you can do that in a setting like this. But we can talk a little bit, give education, and ponder possible repercussions of certain directions that you choose in your life. 877 57 equal. Okay, a whole bunch of announcements. I'm starting to feel like a peanut vendor at the ballpark. Peanuts here. Peanuts here. Got to go out and best wish the EWTN radio affiliate KSWZ FM 105.3 Manhattan, Kansas. Probably a little different than Manhattan, New York. They've been on the air for 11 years. Kent Hampton and all the folks at the Sword of St. George. From all the folks here at EWTN Radio 11. I've been noticing that. A lot of these congratulations. These affiliates and these independent stations, they've been around a long time, and that says something. It says you people know how to use folks' money very, very responsibly and build upon it. So very, very nice. Okay. Immediate stuff coming up, of course, is Atlanta. We will be shooting 4 episodes of Living Right with Dr. Ray at Holy Spirit Catholic Church in Atlanta on August 18th and 19th. thequestatlanta.com is where you sign up. And the Quest, a big boomer station down there in that major market, is cooperating with us. They're our partner in presenting the TV show. If you want to be in the live audience, of course, your face will be on EWTN. And that's kind of fun. And the live audience doesn't just sit there. I got to tell you that. You're an active part of the show. You're fun. We interact. We use you for bits. We get volunteers. You don't have to volunteer if you don't want to. We use role play from people in the audience. So it's a good time. Everybody says that. Except maybe my producer, who says, Ray, you're not very good. But that said, this is season number 16? Yeah, 16 coming up. So go to thequestatlanta.com. 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And that's nice. It's been a long time since I've done that. 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We're going to deal with some of the most common discipline problems. We're going to get you to the point where if you think you're a good parent, we're going to try to make you even better. We're going to make you strong. And if you think you're struggling, if you're getting wobbly in your discipline, well, we'll take care of that too. So go to grnonline.com, and we can only take 50. That's it. The limit is 50 people. That's all I'm going to take. So, hope to seize you. All right. I got to see you. This comes from a quote. I wrote a book about 5-6 years ago. It's called Jesus, the Master Psychologist. Now, in the book, I took, let me see how many of those there are. I think that was 18. 2, 3, 4, 5, 14. Oh, no, 21. 21. 21 of our Lord's prescriptions for a better, holier living. And each chapter talked about how these make sense psychologically, or how psychology, modern psychology, says, oh no, we don't do it that way. Now here's one it's very blatant. Here's what Jesus said in Luke. So you also, when you have done all that is commanded you, say, thank you. I knew I could do it. Pretty proud of myself. Oh, wait. No, it doesn't say that. Scratch that. Let me try this again. So you also, when you have done all that is commanded you, say, we are unworthy servants. Jesus, did you take any synagogue counseling classes? To counsel someone to call himself an unworthy servant? That's like asking for an F. Collide headlong into the self-esteem gospel. There's another translation that gives Jesus' words even more force. He says, when you have done all that is commanded, say, we are worthless servants. Oh, what? Jesus, what about self-esteem? Worthless? Worthless. If you go to the computer, I did this some years ago, and I searched children and self-esteem. Now, at that time, my son informs me they don't list the number of potential options anymore. I don't know. I don't get on the computer all that much. But at that time, there were 100 million options under children and self-esteem. You scroll that, you're going to get tendonitis in your wrist. And then, counter that. Look up children and humility. It's a very humbling experience because there's a small fraction of the number of self-esteem listings. When's the last time you heard an expert talk about, much less advocate, the virtue of humility? Picture a little kid. The kid is 10 years old. He's a star player. He's a star player on the baseball team. Goes up to his coach. Mr. Baseworthy, could you put Mickey in for me? He doesn't get to play much. And if you notice, poor Mickey, he's always hidden out in right field, deep in right field whenever they play, hoping no ball goes out there. And in Little League, they don't. He doesn't get to play much. And let him bat for me. And put him in at my shortstop position for just at least a few innings. What would the coach's reaction be? I would suspect that there'd be some acknowledgement that that's such a generous thing for this young, talented 10-year-old to do, to sacrifice his own position, to let Mickey play. But I think he'd also be a little perplexed, thinking, "Well, no, you're better, and with you there, we win." I mean, it's nice that you're thinking of doing that, but, you know, I'm co-chair, and we got to win. It's important to win, even though we're not keeping score. It's interesting about that, isn't it? Why put the best players in positions if you're not keeping score? My kids played Little League way back. They didn't keep score. The grown-up said, it's not important to keep score. The only people who knew run by run what the score was the kids. They knew what the score was. They kept track of it. The grown-ups in their enlightened psychological we're all winners here approach told the kids, no, we don't count. We're not counting runs. We're not counting runs. And these little 8-year-olds are looking at them like, why not? Isn't that the goal of baseball, to count runs? They gave out trophies at the end of the year for everybody. Everybody got a trophy. Everybody. If you breathed anywhere near a baseball, you got a trophy. I asked my kids, I said, you guys, what do you think about giving those trophies back? And they looked at me like, yeah, we didn't win anything. We didn't earn them. Okay, we just go tell your coach, hand it back to him. He wouldn't let him. I can't say for sure, but I kind of saw him out of the corner of his eye glaring at me like I was some kind of ogre guarding the bridge. My kids knew, Dad, we didn't win. Dad, this is a joke. Everybody getting a trophy for what? All it does is it makes trophies useless, meaningless. The cartoon movie, the animated story, The Incredibles. And they were a family with various super abilities, and Dash, the little son, his ability was super speed. Super speed. He wanted to run. He wanted to run in the school's track races. His mother wouldn't let him. She says, no, Dash, that's not fair. That's not fair. You have ability they don't have. And old Dash said, yeah, but I want to run. I'm special. His mother said, Dash, everybody is special. And little Dash said one of the more profound lines. He said, if everybody is special, nobody is special. One more example. One more. Got a call from grandparents. I think it was their third grade granddaughter who ran an event in the school's track and field days toward the end of the year. Got a call from the teacher. They got a call from the teacher. I don't know why they were. Either they had custody of this little girl or they had gone into meetings and the teacher was familiar with them. So she called them. She was disturbed. She was concerned about their little granddaughter. Oh boy, what did this little girl do? Well, it seems that she finished very close to last in the sprint. Later, she went to her teacher and said, here's my trophy. I don't deserve this. I didn't win. I'm not a very fast runner. Do you think the teacher said, how insightful you are. What a mature thing to say. Oh, no. She called the grandparents. I'm concerned. I'm concerned about her self-image. Does she put herself down a lot? I talked to the grandparents about this. This is a pretty happy little 8-9-year-old girl. And she's very realistic. She said, I'm not a fast runner, and that's okay with me. I think a better word than self-esteem or positive self-image is sturdy self-image, which means I have talents and I have deficits. And I know that. And that's okay. The deficits that I can correct, I will. And the ones I can't, like this little girl's foot speed, well, that's the way it is. The comedian Emo Phillips said this. Let's try to imitate his voice. A computer beat me in chess. But it was no match for me in kickboxing. You got to know your talents, and you got to know what you can't do. Sturdy self-image. 877-57-EQUAL. That's the number to call to get onto the program. I'm Dr. Ray.
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0: Thank you. Thank you so much for joining me here on The Doctor Is In. When I used to play the organ with my drummer friend at restaurants, sometimes early in the evening, it took a while for the crowd to get in, and it was just quiet. There was very few people in there. We'd start playing to essentially nobody. And my friend, if we saw somebody pulling into the parking lot, their lights would shine off the windows. My friend would say, shh, shh, shh, stop playing, stop playing. Headlights. Well, that similar thing happens here on the radio program. It takes a little while for the momentum for the calls to come in. And I told Eric, when the calls come in, I said, shh, shh, shh, be quiet over there. Be quiet. We got a call pouring in. Oh, yeah, momentum does have men in it, doesn't it? Oh, man, that the word men is everywhere. Can I talk to William now? Ready? Okay, hi, William.
1: Hi there, Dr. Ray. It's so nice to speak with you.
0: Thanks, sir.
1: I'm in Alabama visiting a friend of mine I served with in the Marine Corps, along with my son, and I was listening to your program, and you were talking about this seven-week online parenting course, and I immediately went online to sign up for it and said that they're not accepting registration yet. So I emailed the email. I said, please sign me up. And then I thought, you know what? I'm going to call because I'd like to better understand how Jesus, the master psychologist, in what chapter and verse in Luke talks about when you've done all this that is commanded, we are worthless servants. And I am a worthless servant. You know, I served in the Marine Corps for 25 years, and I'm humble and humiliated by my service. But I'm also wanting to fight for my marriage. And my wife has just filed for divorce again. This is the seventh time in 33 years.
0: Oh, geez.
1: And so I'm going through it, but jeez. I'm trusting God with the outcome in his provision. And my wife was diagnosed with bipolar manic depression when back in 2000 when I was serving. After the third time she attempted suicide. And so the Marine Corps and the Navy saved her life. And I'm grateful to that. And so I'm trying to be faithful to the gift of life that's been given to me and our five children.
0: Okay. A couple of things, sir. A couple of things. One, I obviously got a heavy personal problem here. It may be, and I may have jumped the gun. I don't know. I got to hope Dave Palmer or somebody over there at the Guadalupe Dallas affiliate can get a hold of me and call Andrew and somebody and just simply say, okay, we are not taking reservations yet. I don't know. I thought we were, but maybe we're not until starting August 1st. That could be. So check with them and find out for me what I'm screwing up. Okay, that's the first thing. The second thing is, find it interesting, your wife apparently has backed off from divorce six times.
1: Yes. After we've almost gone to the very end, and then, you know, what I've done each time is I've gone to the Lord in prayer, and I surrender to his will, and amazing things come of that I could never have imagined beforehand. And so I'm once again facing that same scenario, and I'm like, okay, Lord, I'm trusting you with this. You know, show me what your will is, and I will follow it once again.
0: I'm hearing you say, to use psychobabble, that your wife's a bit unpredictable about all this stuff.
1: Well, I would say it more so that I believe that the Holy Spirit moves within her, and it gives her peace to return to the marriage and to seek her counseling through her doctor and her therapist, to take the medication, and to trust me that I do love her and that I'm doing everything I can for our family.
0: Okay.
1: So it's more, I'm going to take responsibility. It's my responsibility to love her as Christ loved the church, as Paul taught us in Ephesians. And I know I'm preaching to the choir here. But, you know, we as husbands have to remember that we have to be willing to lay down our lives for our wives and surrender all. And in doing that, that's when I think that the Lord moves through us.
0: William, you're
1: healing our family.
0: Your perseverance is heroic, my friend. It's absolutely heroic. I could see an awful lot of people saying, okay, quit clubbing me with the divorce club. Enough. Either walk through it or be quiet. I could see most people doing that after seven times. So your perseverance is heroic, my friend. And sounds like Sounds like God's giving you the strength, because human strength would be stretched to its limit. Also, one more thing about the Jesus the Master Psychologist. Yeah, he says, what he's saying really, and I talked about it in the chapter, what he's really saying is you're not worthless. Obviously, all over Scripture, we're infinitely valuable. What he's saying is, don't expect accolades for doing what you're supposed to do. That's, in other words, don't get a participation trophy just because you ran in the race. Thank you, William. I appreciate your call there, sir. Tanya from, well, we only have a minute. Okay, Andrew just informed me, not even a minute, 25 seconds. Okay, we'll get to your calls right after this break. Got to get somebody over there at Guadalupe. If you guys are listening, this is proven to me you guys ain't listening. Call Andrew, 877-573-7825, 877-5070. Call Andrew or Eric and just tell me, am I jumping the gun? I mean, I had like one person already in my audience. That's more than I thought I'd get.

0: At last, the cooler air has fully arrived and we get a chance to chill for the next few days. This cool Canadian air mask, though, comes with Canadian wildfire smoke. It's a more prominent feature in the morning and evening, less noticeable during the day. That's because convection kind of carries this away from the surface. Now, tomorrow, we'll see less of that smoke. Then another cold front arrives on Friday with some rain. So enjoy, because by Sunday, we're back in the big heat. Partly sunny, a high of 82, north-northeast winds today may gust to 15 miles an hour. Lows in the mid-60s tonight. Then Thursday, mostly sunny with a high of 82. Got another cold front coming through on Friday. That'll mean clouds, showers, maybe a storm, a high near 80. On Saturday, showers and maybe a storm in the morning, but then partly sunny in the afternoon, a high near 90. Sunday, partly sunny with a high in the mid-90s. I'm meteorologist Mike Roberts for Covenant Network. Have a blessed day.
1: Prayer to our guardian angel. O holy angel, attendant of my wretched soul and of mine afflicted life, forsake me not a sinner, neither depart from me for mine inconstancy. Give no place to the evil demon to subdue me with the oppression of this mortal body, but take me by my wretched and outstretched hand, and lead me in the way of salvation. Yea, O holy angel of God, the guardian and protector of my hapless soul and body, forgive me all things whatsoever wherewith I have troubled thee all the days of my life. And if I have sinned in anything this day, shelter me in this present night, and keep me from every affront of the enemy, lest I anger God by any sin, and intercede with the Lord in my behalf, that he might strengthen me in the fear of him, and make me a worthy servant of his goodness. Amen.

0: This is Dr. A. Thank you for joining me. Okay, as I promised, Tanya from North Carolina. She has a daughter, just graduated high school, and wants to take a gap year. She wants to go out and ski and find herself for the next year. And either that or she's going to go into a monastery and just kind of sit and pray for a year. Maybe that isn't either one of those. Hi, Tanya.
1: Hi.
0: What's she want to do in this gap year?
1: She doesn't really know. I think she said this even, that, you know, she doesn't want to go to school. She'll get her own job and be independent, and she can do that without going to school. But what we've told her, the deal is you can have 6 months and or a semester, and you need to go back the next semester.
0: Okay, wait a minute. Now, she graduated college or high school?
1: High school, and she went to early college, so she has almost an associate's degree. She's, a smart girl.
0: Well, she got those particular credits in high school, and her attitude.

0: driving to Kansas. That's where my family is, relatives, and staying. It's going to take her a while, I think, to figure that out, if she figures that out, because she, you know, can stay with my mom, her grandmother. She also has an aunt in Wichita, and she could go stay with them, I think, rent-free for both of them. I don't, you know, I'm afraid it's going to take years, and then.
1: Well, what you're concerned about is this, that she's just going to kind of sluggishly drift because she doesn't have a whole lot of bills, because she's mooching off her relatives, and she's bringing in her $280 clear a week, and that's enough to pay for her smartphone and her car, and so therefore she could sustain herself like that for years.
0: I think so.
1: Okay. Whose car is it, by the way, that she's taken to Kansas?
0: She's, you know, we're paying for everything right now.
1: Well, see, now wait a minute here, Tanya. You're going, I wish she wouldn't do that, but you're the ones that's making it possible.
0: Well, I don't want her to go into debt buying a car. I think she wants to buy a car, and my husband told her, you know, that's, to get a decent car to drive to Kansas, that's probably, you know, close to $10,000.
1: She doesn't have a job, does she? Doesn't have a job.
0: Yes, she does. Yes.
1: Okay. So can she pay for that car with her job?
0: I think it would take all her money. I think she has about $5,000 or $6,000 in her bank.
1: Good. She'll burn through it. But my daughter left. When my daughter left, she was 21 or something. She had $4,000 in the bank. She burned through that in the first 6 months. She realized how foolish that was. She realized it.
0: Yeah.
1: She regrets it. And she's living massively more responsibly now because she knows she has to. I guess I would say this. If she's 18 or maybe even 19.
0: Yes.
1: Legally, she can say, this is what I'm going to do, Mom.
0: Yeah.
1: And really, you can't stop her. That's what I'm going to do.
0: Okay.
1: And if you're saying we want to persuade her not to do that, well, my guess is, Tanya, that you really have tried. You've argued it up one side and down the other, and she's looking at you like, no, I can do that. No, I can do this. No, that's what. Well, if that happens, I'll do this. Well, if you say this, I'll do that. Yeah, it's all impulsive, and it's all short-sighted. I got that part. But I think at this point, first of all, if it were me, I'd probably quit paying for everything. Say, well, okay, honey, you want to be an independent adult? Be an independent adult. You're on your own, baby. Love you.
0: Yes.
1: Be big girl. Because, you know, I think she just thinks, okay, this is going to be a lot cooler. And, yeah, if I can't make ends meet, I'll live with relatives.
0: Yeah.
1: And there could be other parts here, too. And, again, if you were in my office,
0: I'd be... I think she's stressed. I think she got stressed. So,
1: well... Kind of I'm chasing out. This one, too. She also figures you're probably, now again, I'm really speculating and I could be way off. You're probably a little more supervisory, a little more moral, a little more high expectation of her conduct than where she's going. Wrong?
0: I think you're wrong.
1: Okay.
0: You know, she's open to convent. She, you know, very...
1: Okay, wait a minute here. Wait a minute. If you say I'm wrong, but you're also telling me that those relatives are going to let her live there free?
0: Because we're family. I mean, I'm very close to my family. We just live. We go back every year.
1: So basically what they're going to do... Wait a minute. Basically what they're going to do is they're going to feed into your fear, which is she got to live like that forever because she's not paying any bills. And if
0: they
1: say
0: they're not fearful, they're telling me kind of the opposite. Is, you know, she's a girl, she'll get married. She doesn't need to stress
1: about
0: school.
1: Uh huh.
0: That's what they're doing with their kids. Is,
1: yeah,
0: you know,
1: all right. Well,
0: letting them go.
1: Okay. Chances are she's gonna. It's gonna blow up. Chances are.
0: I hope so.
1: And you got to be ready to pick up the pieces. But it's interesting. I find it fascinating that these strict relatives are saying, "Okay, you can live here for free." I find that fascinating.
0: I don't know if they're not strict. They're very Catholic, but they're not.
1: Well, there you go. See, now I just said you had higher standards, and you said, no, you're wrong. And now you're saying, oh, yeah, they're not real strict. And I was, okay, so that means.
0: Well, we all have high standards in our faith, but not. We want our kids to go to college.
1: Your parenting standards are higher. The problem is she's not going to go to college. Not now.

0: No.
1: So given that, for your peace, you got to be willing to say, my kid's making this decision. Okay, I'm not fearing for her safety. I'm not fearing for her well-being. I'm fearing for her foolishness and her short-sightedness. But I think reality could kick in. The thing that would bug me about reality kicking in, and I think that your relatives are going to delay reality kicking in. That's just my speculation. Because you say, well, they do that to their kids. And so, I think your daughter thinks it's going to be better over there than it is here.
0: Yes.
1: Okay. I knew, see, how did it take me so long to get you there? My dear. You have nothing to worry about, I don't think. It's one of those situations. I had several kids. One quit high school 3 weeks before graduation. He turned 18. He's making a fortune. I have a couple others that are well north of 100K who just graduated high school, and that's it. They're technologically, they got the trades. It's kind of amazing. So, ride it out, Tanya, I think.

0: Gratitude saves us from an unhealthy negativity. That's why people in Alcoholics Anonymous have to count their gratefuls every day. It safeguards relationships because it lets people know that we don't take them for granted. Gratitude protects us from pride because it reminds us that we aren't the ultimate source of all our blessings. And not only is gratitude a key to actually enjoying our blessings, it makes us more successful. See, people like to bless, promote, and support a humble and grateful person. It's just more enjoyable than blessing someone who acts entitled. Thankfully, it's not too difficult to unleash the power of gratitude in your life. All it takes is saying two simple words as often as possible. Thank you. Thank your spouse for loving you. Thank your parents for dinner. Thank your boss for your job. Thank your teacher for his or her work. Above all, thank God for everything. In the words of Solanus Casey, it's heaven begun for the grateful on earth. Thank you for listening. This is Chris Stefanik from RealLifeCatholic.com.
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2: 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In the great ocean of your mercy, lift those poor unfortunate ones who have fallen, that being engulfed therein, they may receive the grace to return to your great loving heart. Amen. 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
3: I better hurry and get to it. There's a lot of folks up there. And remember the rule, if you're on the line at the end of the program, you're first up at any time you call in the future. All the way out to Armageddon. Simon, calling from Ontario, Canada. His sister is struggling. Her oldest daughter is living at home with her boyfriend. I mean, I could see her living out with her boyfriend. Living at home? Hi, Simon.
4: Oh, yeah, almost. She's living in a mobile home on the property, so she's not in the house. She's on the property right there. And, so basically she moved in there a couple years ago. My sister let her move in there with her boyfriend after they graduated high school because getting rent in places around where we live is almost impossible these days. And they've been together for a long time. They're a long-term committed relationship, and they're super responsible young adults, got jobs and all that stuff. But now my sister's having this moral dilemma about them not being married and living together, and so now she's struggling.
3: Why didn't she have that moral dilemma before?
4: So I don't know, you know, so maybe she just didn't listen to it then, or she just let them move in anyway, or didn't have the dilemma then, but now it's cropping its head, I guess.
3: Has she changed in her moral perspective about things?
4: Well, she's fairly new to the church in the last, 5 years, I guess, and so she's evolving her understanding of the church and, you know, trying to be a good Catholic and follow all the rules and all that sort of stuff. So
3: at the time, you know, when the daughter moved in with the boyfriend on their property in their trailer, correct?
4: That's right.
3: Okay. She didn't see any problem with it. She's a good kid. She's not on drugs. You know, she got good grades in school. He's a nice boy.
4: Yeah. Keep her close to home. You know, she's close to home. She's part of the family.
3: This is the way everybody does it nowadays. No problem. And then she started getting closer to her faith and recognizing, gee, if God says don't do it this way, he must have pretty good reasons for not doing it that way. It isn't that the Catholic Church is saying, We're going to try to stifle your fun. You ain't going to be able to live together and get physical. No. We're middle ages. That's what's going to happen to you. No, she's recognizing this isn't good. And she's probably seeing that they have no intention of changing anything about this. As the years are rolling by, they're not making any move. They're saying, this is good. I like it this way. True?
4: Well, I would say they're working towards it. I would say they have plans to get married at some point in the future as they get more stable, and they're saving up to buy themselves a home. So they are doing something. They're not just kind of coasting through life, if you will.
3: Well, here's the question. How many years have they been living in that trailer?
4: I think about two.
3: Oh, okay, shorter than I thought. I thought it'd be more than that. She wants to, quote-unquote, persuade them to get married to make this a moral arrangement in God's eyes. Now, the culture could care less. Culture could care less. Christianity doesn't have much of a moral meaning to the bulk of the culture. So given that, she wants to persuade them. And it sounds like, I'm reading between your lines here, well, they're not moving. They're basically saying, we'll marry when we're ready to get married, correct?
4: I would say so.
3: Okay. So there is something she could do, and just from what you're describing of the history here, Simon, I wouldn't guess she's willing to do it, which is, guys, you can't live in my home anymore under that arrangement. Now, I suspect she'd be scared to death to do something like that because she doesn't know how her daughter's going to react. Her daughter could say, get out of my life. Is that a risk?
4: I would say so. Yeah, she would resent it pretty hard, given the sort of history between them and the background. And
3: oh, you're changing now, Mom. You got real religious now, Mom, huh? Holier than thou, huh, Mom?
4: Yeah, a lot of that. And she would, it would push her away. She would hate the church as well, right? It would be her mom and the church's fault.
3: Well, it really does come down to this. If your sister says, following the Lord is more important to me than anything, than any relationship. As Jesus said, he who doesn't hate mother or brother is not worthy of me. And what he meant was, when it comes down to a clash between that relationship and my teachings, you got to go with my teachings. It doesn't sound, Simon, like what you're saying is that she's anywhere near the point of doing that. She would be scared to death that her daughter would say, I hate God, I hate you, we're going to leave, don't try to contact us, get out of our lives. Now, I suspect it wouldn't stay that way. I think at some point the daughter may soften. So if she's not willing to do that, which I would guess she's not, is that safe to say? She's not.
4: Well, I would say, I probably not, but, and then, of course, it's not just the daughter, it's the rest of the family and her grandparents and everything, too, right?
3: So they would think that your sister would be terrible and horrible and evil for doing this.
4: Yeah, right.
3: One of these judgmental Christians.
4: Exactly.
3: Okay. So the social familial pressure on your sister is enormous, and it's, the only thing that's going to overcome it is if she ever gets to the point where she says, following Jesus, his church, and his morals is the most important thing in my life. And I can't be a part of allowing someone to do, my daughter to do this on my property. I have a duplex. I have a son living in one side, a daughter living in another. And she knows if there's a guy who comes in there and stays, she's out. I love her desperately, but that's not going to happen. I'm not going to let you rent my place at a cheap rent, and then you kind of parade guys through here. That's not happening. That is not happening. Where will she go? Yeah, I don't know.
4: Yeah, that's the before the fact thing, though, too, right?
3: No comment. But I would say this. If you're asking what can your sister do to persuade them to get married, I don't think much. They're going to do it their way.
4: Yeah, no, that's...
3: And so she's got...
4: I'm not sure I was looking for an answer, just your thoughts on the situation and any insight given,
3: Does. I gave you my thoughts. It does come down to your sister saying, I can't be part of something that I've now realized, I've grown into it, that it is immoral. And even though my daughter doesn't believe it's immoral, I do, and I'm sustaining it. I'm allowing them to live here in my trailer on my property. I can't do it anymore. And if she ever gets to that point, I'm gonna look over the border and see the nuclear cloud that goes off from family members and her daughter and boyfriend. Yikes. Okay, Simon, you take care, my friend. This is Dr. Ray.
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3: Reminder, if I don't get to you, please call back to the first stop. Laura is calling from Marble Falls, Texas. Man, I used to trade for Puries and Cat Eyes. The boulders were the best. You get a steely boulder, because when you played marbles with a steely boulder, it kind of took everything out. Hi, Laura.
9: Hi, Dr. Ray. So I've got to give you a little bit of background on my question, which is, when is it appropriate to tell a little 3.5-year-old, my granddaughter, who her real father is, which would, of course, be my son? A young lady came into his life. They got pregnant. He wanted to do the honorable thing, so they had the baby. Shortly after the baby was born, she blew it all up and wanted to get child support and move on to the next guy. And that's what she did. So she met another guy, dated him for a while, had this little granddaughter of mine in their home with her, in their apartment. He was then the dad, and she made it very difficult for my son to participate in that relationship, even though I'd bring her to our home as often as I could. Then she has another baby, so by this young man, the second young man. So now she's got two little girls. That relationship also blew up in the exact same manner. Now these little girls, both of them, are staying with the second young man's mom and dad in a very healthy environment. She's trying to give these little girls an opportunity to have a decent life and an upbringing. the second young man was able to, because of all these circumstances that happened, was able to actually get custody of his child. And due to some circumstances of my son, he would not be eligible for such a thing. All right, so fast forward to the moment. We're looking at this little girl now and thinking she needs to know who her real dad is. Her last name is our last name. It's on her birth certificate. And she asked, over 4th of July, she asked my son, who spent the whole weekend with her, who are you? What is your last name? Who is your mom and who is your dad? She was asking these very poignant questions for a 3.5-year-old. So we're feeling as though she's going to start figuring this out pretty soon. And I feel like to ward off the atomic bomb explosion that possibly could happen if she finds out that everybody's lied to her when she reaches that age of reason, we want to ward that off, but also do the right thing. And I'm honestly, I've been back and forth with this, but we don't want to walk away from this little girl. I have a really strong personal relationship with her. She loves, when she hears my name, she runs and jumps in my arms.
3: What is the visitation arrangement for your son?
9: Okay, is fairly often, you know, so what we do is we try to get her once a month. They live quite far, so it makes it a little bit difficult, but I drive and I get her. He's not allowed to go pick her up. There was an incident back.
3: So he really doesn't have any kind of visitation arrangement. It just depends upon what the mom says.
9: And it depends on how often I can get her to my house.
3: Okay.
9: That's correct.
3: Well, is there a guy in the house that she thinks is her father?
9: Yes. Yes.
3: You asked, so when is it appropriate to tell a 3-year-old that her father, that she thinks is her father, is not, again,
9: right.
3: And when you say really her father, what you probably better say her biological father, because the guy that's raising her is doing 99% of fatherhood.
9: No question about it. Yeah.
3: Okay.
9: Yeah. Yeah.
3: So my answer to that is, and this is, I am highly trained. It depends. Because, first of all, she's not going to understand at this point about the birds and the bees. She doesn't know what all that means. All she knows is that this guy that she sees once a month in her life has some kind of presence. But in terms of fatherhood, she's completely, as she gets older and older and older, she's going to see the other guy, if he sticks around, that is, as her father. Mm-hmm. Now, would mom say, yes, I want her to know that, in fact, at some point down the road here, when she can understand it better, you are her bio father? Or would mom say, no, I don't want you telling her?
9: That's a toss-up, but I think it would be the latter. She she has an issue with both of the men. She can't stand either one of them. But she's,
3: okay.
9: But
3: so you're not going to get
9: family,
3: any cooperation from her. You're not going to get cooperation
9: probably
3: from her.
9: Probably not a lot. Yeah.
3: Here's your other problem. If you go ahead and tell this little one that this your son is her quote-unquote father, and she won't understand that. He's just a guy that comes in her life every so often.
9: Right.
3: And the mother hears this, I'd be shocked if the mother didn't say, you're not going to see her anymore. That's it.
9: Yeah. Well, one of the conditions would be I'd want clearance from everybody. I've already talked to the...
3: Okay. Well, I'm going to have to let you go because we're 20 seconds away from the end of the show. You're going to have to find out from mom. But it would still, I think, kind of be early to tell her this because she can't digest this at 3.5. She doesn't really know what the difference is between the guy who raises her and the guy who was involved in her pregnancy. That's something that, in my experience, is somewhat down the road. This is Dr. Ray. Thanks so much for joining me here. Appreciate it so very, very much. Call back, please, those of you who didn't get on. Walk with God, always.
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12: The Consoler Consecration to Mary. Mary, I want to be a saint. I know that you also want me to be a saint, and that it's your God-given mission to form me into one. So, Mary, at this moment, on this day, I freely choose to give you my full permission to do your work in me, with your spouse, the Holy Spirit. Amen.

0: aspirations during the day, during the quarantina of St. Louis. In the name of the Father, and of the Son, and of the Holy Spirit. Amen. May thy name, O Lord, be known and blessed at all times and in all places. Holy Mary, reign over us, thou and thy Son, Jesus. Amen.
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3: Are you and I a friend of Jesus? 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You can't say that of any friend. 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Wonderful. I think that's a big grace. Scripture says, if you have found such a one, praise God. But ordinarily, you can't say that you would tell your very heart to this one or that one. To some, it would be like putting it in a newspaper. Be all over town. Half hour. Well, you wouldn't talk to a friend like that. But with Jesus, you can talk to any friend. You can talk to him as the best of friends.
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6: 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Now, if you are outside of North America, perhaps in Zanzibar, we have a lot of listeners in Zanzibar, you would want to dial 1 and then 205-271-2985, or send us an email, ctc@ewtn.com. The A-team is ready to go here. Pedro Quiles, our producer, Matt Kabinski, our phone screener, Ace McKay, keeping an eye on social media. I'm Tom Price, along with Dr. David Anders.
7: Tom, how are you today?
6: No, doing very well. How are you, my friend?
7: I'm doing decent, thank you.
6: We're going to lead off today with a call that came in overnight from the EWTN listener comment line.
8: Yes, this is Alan from Wharton, Texas, and I'm watching EWTN on TV, and I just want to know if when you die, do the Protestants and the Catholics all go to purgatory? That's what I would like for him to explain to me. Thank you.
7: Yeah, thank you so much. I really appreciate the question. So the Catholic doctrine on the next life is that there are two ultimate locations you can end up, heaven and hell. One penultimate location, and that's purgatory, which always exits into heaven. Nobody goes from purgatory to hell. It's all purgatory to heaven. You don't have to go to purgatory. It's not a necessity to go to purgatory. You could go straight to heaven or straight to hell. So purgatory is for people who die in God's grace, but who have not yet become sufficiently detached from sin or purified from sin that they can go straight into heaven. So that's a subset of the population. And this counts whether you're Catholic or not. So Catholics, Protestants, non-Christians, everybody, if they die purified from sin and full of God's grace, they go straight to heaven, possibly purgatory, otherwise they go to hell. That's true regardless of what your religious tradition in this life is.
6: And we hope that's helpful for you. Thanks so much for your call to our EWTN listener comment line, which is always open 24 hours a day. And we're going to continue here with an email that we received. This is a short and sweet email from Stephen, who says, Can you tell me the answer to where is Christ today?
7: Okay, so I can give you a biblical answer.
6: Okay.
7: Seated at the right hand of the Father.
6: Yep.
7: If you want me to locate him spatially, you know, using the, like, Cartesian geometry or something, I can't.
6: Okay.
7: I can't. I there's no way to answer physically where is the resurrected body of Jesus. I don't think there's an answer to that question that we can know. You know, God also doesn't have a right hand, being that he's a spirit. So the expression to sit at God's right hand is obviously a metaphor, meaning that he's co-equal with God in power and authority, because he is God, he's divine, he's God the Son. But as to where exactly how we would locate his resurrected body in space-time, couldn't tell you.
6: Okay, that's where we have to leave it. Here's one that came in from an anonymous listener who says, our family will be visiting some friends in an Asian country soon. I wanted to prepare our family to better understand about the Hindu and Buddhist culture that we will be deeply immersed into. We have young and old in our family. We expect many questions will be asked. Could you recommend any references? I appreciate it very much. May God's peace cover you, your families, and your ministry. And again, that's from an anonymous listener.
7: Yeah, absolutely. I would highly recommend the book by Robert Baird, B-A-I-R-D, Indian and Far Eastern Religious Traditions. Indian and Far Eastern Religious Traditions by Robert Baird. I just pulled it up online. I see some used copies going online for $11.
6: Yeah.
7: So Dr. Baird was a professor and mentor of mine.
6: Really?
7: I studied with him at the University of Iowa. He was a Presbyterian minister who did his undergraduate and graduate degrees at Protestant evangelical schools and seminary, and then he went and did a PhD in American religion at the University of Iowa back in the 1950s or something. And in those days, there really weren't departments of religious studies that studied world religions broadly. And that sort of became a thing in the 60s. And so there weren't specialists in Indology at that time in the West, certainly, or Chinese religions or Japanese religions, as there are today.
6: Yeah.
7: And so it was enough if you just had religion PhD after your name, you know. And he got hired by the University of Iowa to teach Indian religions, about which he knew absolutely nothing. But he was a good scholar, and he spent the rest of his career educating himself. And but he, you know, came at it from the perspective of a Christian, and because he wasn't a Hindu or a Buddhist, he thought long and hard about what is the right way to study non-Christian religions if you're a Christian. And his own Christianity is hidden from you in the text. He doesn't bring that to bear on his writing, but he basically takes a very historical and descriptive approach. There's what these people do. This is what these people think and say. But I just give you a little bit of his background so you know that, you know, he was actually a Christian minister who was trying to be as objective and fair to the data as he could. And he has a great deal of sympathy for the subject matter that he worked on. And that was one of the books that we used, and I thought it was excellent, and he was a great teacher.
6: Sounds like a great resource. Here's a question from Gerard. Can the age of the earth be calculated by adding the number of generations since Adam and Eve?
7: Not accurately. I mean, it can be done. Lots of people have tried, and they've come up with all kinds of dates that have since proved to be quite implausible in view of the scientific data.
6: Okay.
7: Right. So, I mean, I'm not a geologist, or a biologist, but my understanding from the relevant science is that there's absolutely no correlation at all between the relevant scientific data and the generations listed in the book of Genesis.
6: Well, there it is. Thanks so much for your email. If you'd like to send us an email for a future show, we're ready to receive. And the address is ctc@ewtn.com, ctc@ewtn.com. 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We are live on this Wednesday afternoon. Love to hear from you today. 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
6: 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We're live on this Wednesday afternoon. Would love to chat with you today, and we're going to get to the phones in just a second here. But let me ask you a question. This is not a rhetorical question. This is an important question. What does it mean to encounter Jesus, to answer the call to holiness? Well, Cardinal Fernando Filoni explores salvation history for the answers to these in this book, My Days Are in Your Hands, Men and Women in the Footsteps of Jesus. 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All right, and if you're ready now, let's go to the phones at 833-288-EWTN, beginning with Susie, first-time caller from California, listening on her Alexa device. Hey there, Susie, what's on your mind today?
12: Hi, I have a question. I have two adult sons who haven't confessed in a few years. I attend Mass, I pray, I've been fasting, and I'm just trying to see if there's anything else I can do to help them to go to confession.
7: Yeah, thanks. I really appreciate the question. So, as I would imagine, I mean, you can tell me if I'm wrong, but I would imagine that in your situation, outright admonishment is not going to accomplish anything. You know, telling them, hey, you guys need to go to confession, is going to provoke the opposite response. That's often the case in these sorts of situations. And the truth of the matter is they already know what you think, because they grew up with you. Yeah. They know what you think, right? And so when you do more of what you've always done, they just stick it in the box of, well, there is Mom doing what she's always done, and they don't hear a word that you've said. So I recommend that you do something that you haven't done, right? And you've probably taught, you've probably instructed, you've probably admonished, you've prayed, you've fasted. That hasn't changed them, all right? So there's a beautiful passage in a Shakespearean sonnet where Shakespeare says, how can I hold thee but by thy granting? Meaning, you know, I can't make you love me.
6: Right, right.
7: That's the one thing, I can compel you to do anything except love me, right? Love can be elicited, it cannot be forced. And so I think you have to think of it in terms of not, you know, what can I do to get the conviction into their head? Nothing. What could I do to elicit the conviction in their heart? Well, only by your charitable example. They have to see something in you so intrinsically attractive that they say, I want that. And that is only going to happen by you and me and Tom living our Catholic faith as generously, as lovingly, as justly, as virtuously as we can. Jesus says, do your good works in front of people,
6: yeah,
7: so that when they see them, they can give glory to God. And, you know, Christ's emphasis there was on us manifesting the values of the kingdom in our own lives. Remember the parable about take the log out of your own eye, not the splinter out of your neighbor's.
6: Yes.
7: But that's also the best mode of evangelism.
6: Mm-hmm.
7: And the best advertisement for the truth is life transformed. And you know, when you, it's interesting, when you stop pushing, sometimes that's when you get the best, you get the best response.
6: Yes.
7: Now, maybe you're doing that already, in which case I would say lengthen your time frame. Right? I don't know what your expectations are for their coming back. Does it have to be this year? Does it have to be this decade? Right?
6: Does it have to be in my lifetime?
7: Does it have to be in my lifetime? You know, lengthen your time frame and place the onus of this in God's hands. Right? Because it's not your responsibility to save your son's souls.
6: That's right.
7: Place it on God. Lengthen your time frame. And then finally, I'd also say, alter your expectations a little bit. It would be great for them to come back to confession. It'd be great for them to come back to Mass. When they went to confession and when they went to Mass, were they free of vice? Probably not. Did they have all the virtues? Probably not. Where they are in life right now, have they perhaps developed at least some of the natural virtues in ways that maybe they didn't when they were teenagers? It's likely. Can I celebrate those? Can I affirm the good things that I see them doing in their moral lives? And you may say, Anders, their moral lives are a wreck. That might be. But there's something there you can affirm, right? Is something you can work with. You know, the church has a concept in moral theology called gradualism. Gradualism means you take what you can get, you know, in this kind of situation. If they make some piece of incremental progress in the right direction, it may not be specifically towards Catholicism, but what if it's just towards being more empathetic or being more just or being more temperate? Hey, run with that.
6: Sure.
7: Run with that, you know. Encourage that. Love that. Appreciate that. Value that. You know, point it out. Praise it. Make them feel welcomed. Make them feel appreciated. I mean, these are the weapons of our warfare. They're very indirect.
6: Susie, is that helpful for you?
12: Yes. Thank you very much.
6: All right. Thank you so much. We're praying for you and for your sons as well. That opens up a line for you right now at 833-288-EWTN. If you have a question for Dr. David Anders, call or text 833-288-3986. Here's a text that just came in from Monica. She says, I am sponsored to my brother-in-law in OCIA. In Romans 8, verses 18 through 23, Paul uses the word adoption. Why that word adoption?
7: Yeah, thank you very much. I really appreciate the question. Because if you go back to verse 14, St. Paul says, those who are led by the Spirit of God are the children of God.
6: Mm.
7: Right? There is a divine filiation. Filiation meaning, of course, the state of being a son or daughter of God.
6: Uh-huh.
7: There is a divine filiation that is the result of a supernatural relationship established with us by God through His Holy Spirit that we are not due in nature. Right? And so we become sons and daughters of God in a special way through entering into union with Christ, who is the ultimate Son of God, and we come to share in His divine sonship through our adoption into Christ. There was a time when we were outside of Christ, and we were not sons and daughters in that sense. And we were literally adopted into God's family in virtue of us being inserted into Christ.
6: Monica, thanks so much for your text. Hope that's helpful for you and your brother-in-law. Thanks for your sponsorship for him in OCIA. Lines are open for you right now at 833-288-EWTN. If you have a question for Dr. David Anders, call or text 833 888-298-3986. We have a little bit of a longer email here from Pete, who listens to us on The Quest out of Atlanta. Great station there. He says, "Dear Dr. Anders and Tom, I wanted to thank you both for the wonderful work you're doing in hosting Call to Communion. Like so many other listeners, I have learned so much about the Catholic faith by listening to your show. I try to listen to every episode via the recorded podcasts. I have learned countless aspects about the Catholic Church and the faith, but two things stand out the most. Number one, my experience at Mass has grown so much since I have learned to, quote, offer myself to God in sacrifice, as this is my spiritual worship. This adds so much meaning to me as I worship God in Mass. Number two, learning that everything we do in the Catholic faith is like, quote, a road or chariot, a means to an end, which is moral transformation and growing in love for God and neighbor. It has completely transformed my understanding of the faith. Thank you, Dr. Anders, for sharing these truths with a spirit of joy and patience and an attitude of humility and transparency. When you talk about your own personal experiences and mistakes, it really helps all of us because we all share the same struggles. God bless you both and everyone there at EWTN as you continue to serve our Lord and His church. Sincerely, Pete in Atlanta."
7: Wow, that is the email that you love to get. I mean, that is amazing. I can't tell you how much I appreciate that. And, you know, I mean, these truths are so meaningful and valuable to me that I discovered in the heart of the tradition. And it's, you know, it's just what the Catholic faith has always taught. And I say, all we're doing here is just giving out the tradition. That's all we're doing, right?
6: Yeah.
7: But when people, you know, it could come through EWTN, it could come through the Catechism, it could come through reading the Doctors and the Saints, and, you know, it's all the same to me where you learn it from, right? I just want people to get a hold of the truth of the Catholic faith. And but when people, when something clicks, you know, and they go, oh, that's what it's all about, you know, and the light bulb goes off, and all of a sudden, all the accoutrements of Catholic faith start to make sense. There's a famous Catholic theologian and liturgist named Joseph Jungmann, mostly famous for writing his History of the Roman Rite of the Mass, but he wrote about catechesis and Catholic education as well, and he said one time, it's probably back in the 1950s, he said, you know, there are a lot of Catholics that know a lot of things about Catholicism. They might know the saints or the calendar, seven sacraments or what have you, but they don't really have any idea how it all fits together. They just have discrete pieces. They don't really know what the connecting idea is. And Jungmann proposes, and I think he's right, that the way to connect all the disparate pieces is in the concept of the kerygma. The kerygma means pronouncement or announcement in Greek, and it's the fundamental message about Jesus' death and burial and resurrection for our transformation and charity to bring us to God the Father. Understanding how all these other things fit there, right?
6: Yeah.
7: And so Jungmann was saying this back in the 50s. Pope Francis says this in his Evangelii Gaudium, his apostolic exhortation on evangelization. He says, you know, all these pieces of the faith, all well and good, but you got to connect them to the kerygma. That needs to be front and center in our presentation of the Catholic faith. And I love the way St. Irenaeus puts it. He says, what we lost in Adam, we regain in Christ.
6: Yeah.
7: Namely, to be in the likeness and image of God. Like, everything else is commentary. That's the whole show, you know?
6: Mm-hmm.
7: And so, when you finally catch that, you realize, oh, all these different things, they have a goal. They have an objective. It's this transformation in Christ. That's what it's all about. When that clicks, you go, aha, and the whole thing just takes on so much more meaning for you.
6: It really does. Pete in Atlanta, thanks so much for your kind words. I'm very glad that Pete also mentioned our show team.
7: Yeah.
6: And everybody that works, Pedro works very hard on not only this program, but Open Line and other programs, pulling all the various pieces together. We opened the program with a call from the listener comment line. Well, somebody had to get that into the server. Somebody had to do some editing. Maybe there was a cough or a throat clear or something like that, and he wanted to clean it up, make it sound as good as possible. Ace works very hard. Sometimes we'll get a text in, and maybe it's got a typo in it. Somebody was in a hurry, and he'll clean that up. Same thing for Matt. He's so charitable, working with callers who want to ask a question, but it's not quite framed properly. It didn't make quite sense, and Matt will spend sometimes, you know, 5 or 6, 7 minutes helping that person, you know, clarify that thought, distill it into a way that's going to make it sound, make it make sense on the radio.
7: I never knew how much infrastructure went into making one radio show until I came to work at EWTN.
6: Oh, yeah.
7: And it is. It's absolutely a great team. And I they're fantastic. And working with these folks has been wonderful. My only regret is as soon as I get to really love one producer, you switch him out and you give me a new one.
6: Yeah,
7: so
6: well,
7: I get, but now I get to be friends with everybody.
6: We got to share the love here.
7: I know.
6: Here's an email we've received from Michael. Dr. Anders, how do once saved, always saved folks and Jesus' death forgives every sin ever, so I'm going to heaven no matter what, those folks, how do they view those lines in the gospel after the Lord's Prayer in which Jesus says that if we don't forgive others, our sins won't be forgiven?
7: Yeah, thanks. So the doctrine of, as it were, once saved, only saved, always saved, where does that come from? I'd like to do a little historical background on that, because that's not the way the earliest Protestants thought about it, certainly not the way Catholics have thought about it.
6: Yeah.
7: And but what you find is that in Calvinism, in 16th century Calvinism, the theology of John Calvin, Calvin does not have this idea of once saved, always saved. What he does have is a related idea. He has the idea of the perseverance of the saints, meaning in Calvinism that anyone who receives the regenerating grace of God will necessarily persevere to the end. That God will see to it that they persevere to the end. Mm-hmm. Now, in Calvin's thinking, if you receive the regenerating grace of God, your life will be transformed and it will be morally different. And so if someone subsequently, you know, falls away from the faith or falls into sin, it would be evidence that they hadn't actually been regenerated. So it doesn't, in Calvinism at least, I'm not a Calvinist, but in Calvinism at least, there's no concept of like just, you know, buying fire insurance and then go living like the devil and still getting into heaven. Right, you know, understand? Like,
6: yeah.
7: Puritanism was an outgrowth of Calvinism, and they were, well, puritanical. You know, they had high moral objectives, high moral goals. So it wasn't this kind of loosey-goosey, once saved, always saved business. That really is the result of the 20th century development that comes out of the Second Great Awakening and the idea that you could sort of manufacture a conversion experience that would signal, you know, hey, you've had this regenerating experience. And so then people look back and go, well, I had the conversion experience, I guess I'm good. Right, so it's an historical development in Protestantism. It's never, they don't really get it out of the text, right? It's something that grows from Calvinism to Puritanism to the First and Second Great Awakening to modern evangelicalism. But the way they deal with all these other passages is they basically say that look, if you're regenerated, you'll live a different kind of life. But they don't think that the living the different kind of life is what counts in God's eyes to have you justified.
6: Yes, indeed. Michael, thanks so much for your email. Lines are open for you right now, 833-288-EWTN for Call to Communion.
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15: Prayer for help against spiritual enemies. Glorious St. Michael, Prince of the Heavenly Hosts, who stands always ready to give assistance to the people of God, who fought with the dragon, the old serpent, and cast him out of heaven, and now valiantly defends the Church of God, that the gates of hell may never prevail against her. I earnestly entreat you to assist me also in the painful and dangerous conflict which I sustain against the same formidable foe. Be with me, O mighty Prince, that I may courageously fight and vanquish that proud spirit, whom you, by the divine power, gloriously overthrew, and whom our powerful King, Jesus Christ, has, in our nature, completely overcome. So having triumphed over the enemy of my salvation, I may with you and the holy angels praise the clemency of God who, having refused mercy to the rebellious angels after their fall, has granted repentance and forgiveness to fallen man. Amen.
6: 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Congratulations to Ken Hampton and everybody there at the Sword of St. George from your friends here at EWTN Radio. What a great name for a radio apostolate, isn't it, David?
7: That is fantastic.
6: The Sword of St. George. Talk about imagery. Dang. So, all right, we're going to get to a text right now. This is from John in Idaho. Dr. Anders, I've never understood why so many important practices of the Roman Catholic Church are not taught in Scripture. I'm thinking of things like canonized saints, prayer to saints, veneration of Mary, etc. Can you help? Thanks, John in Idaho.
7: Yeah, thanks. So, first of all, any Christian tradition, Protestant,

0: and venerating them as the Word of God. Like the New Testament that we just referenced.
1: Yeah, yeah.
0: Like, that's not in the Bible. Like, doing that, you know, like, the Bible doesn't say, here are 27 books that should be considered the New Testament, venerate them. Doesn't say that. So that's a church tradition that Protestants hold.
1: Yep.
0: How about gathering every Sunday morning to sing a bunch of songs? Usually, you know, either if you're in one kind of church with an organ, if you're in another kind of church with electric guitars, bass and drums and smoke machine, to listen to, you know, most usually often a guy, sometimes a girl, get up on a stage in front of an ambo or a podium and to read a passage of that book and then expound upon it for a very long time. Doing that's not in the Bible. Bible doesn't say to do that anywhere. But they all do it. They all do it. And it's unthinkable that they wouldn't do it. Let's see, here's another thing that a lot of them do. They build a swimming pool in their church, chlorination and all. Then they take people and they submerge them. They dunk them under the water and pronounce the words, I baptize you in the name of the Father, Son, and the Holy Spirit. Bible doesn't describe that ritual. Bible says you should baptize. Gives no physical description of the act whatsoever at all. No physical description. So others demur and sprinkle a few drops of water on a baby's head. Bible doesn't say not to do that. Doesn't give any description. Here's another thing they do. Sometimes weekly, sometimes monthly, sometimes quarterly, sometimes never. They pass around little tiny, like, pea-sized crackers and glasses of grape juice, little round glasses of grape juice, and pronounce the words of institution that Jesus said on Holy Thursday. And they distribute those elements to all quote-unquote believing Christians, men and women alike. All of those details are not explicitly described in the Bible. They don't do that. And I could go on all day with things that Protestants all do as essentials of their faith and practice that they take for granted that are not in the Bible. Right? You get a group of people together large enough over a long enough period of time, and you develop a thing called a culture.
1: Yeah.
0: Right? And you do things because that's the way they're done. Now, the question is, what value should we place on that? Well, some of the things in Catholic culture go back to the era of the apostles and their immediate successors. Things like praying to saints, which, by the way, is implied by the Bible. In Revelation chapter 5, verse 8, it says that the saints in heaven offer our prayers to God. Not their own prayers, our prayers.
1: Mm-hmm.
0: So our prayers are somehow made known to the saints in heaven, and they in turn make those known to God. That is a biblical idea. The practice, of course, is ancient. Well, Scripture says, Christ says to the church, whatever you bind on earth is bound in heaven, whatever you loose on earth is loosed in heaven, whoever hears you hears me. There's good reason for thinking that if something goes back to the practice of the apostles into that era, that it falls under the description of Christ, that it comes with his approbation and authority, and his promise that the gates of hell would not prevail against the church. So every church has traditions. The Catholic Church has traditions that go back through apostolic succession to the time of Christ and the apostles.
1: Yes, indeed. Thanks so much for your text, John in Idaho. Hope that's helpful for you. Call to communion here on EWTN. 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Here's a text we just received from Dylan in Ames, Iowa. Did you live near Ames?
0: I lived in Iowa City.
1: Iowa City, okay. Dylan says, how would you respond to the Protestant claim that the integrity of the papacy has been corrupted?
0: Oh, yeah. Absolutely it's been corrupted. Next question? So, what's your point? I mean, do you think that we have, change it just as an analogy.
1: Yeah.
0: Do you think that there is a legitimate office in the U.S. federal government called Congress? Like, does that exist? Is it a real thing?
1: Yes.
0: Yeah. Has it been corrupted?
1: Yeah, no kidding.
0: Yeah, of course it has.

0: Does that mean there's not a Congress? The fact that Congress has most evidently been corrupted, does that mean there's no Congress? Has a presidency ever been corrupted? Has the court ever been corrupted? Of course it has. Of course it has. All the time. It's like the MO of the federal government. Doesn't mean there's not a government. Doesn't mean it fails to exercise legitimate authority mm-hmm. with the consent of the governed.
1: Sure.
0: Same thing's true with the papacy as an institution, although this time it's not a matter of popular opinion but of divine institution. But yes, of course it's been corrupted.
1: Dylan, thanks so much for checking in from Ames, Iowa. Back to the phones now at 833-288-EWTN. Here is Bob in Grand Rapids, Michigan, listening on the great Holy Family Radio. Hey there, Bob. What's on your mind today?
2: Hi. I have come to believe a lot of things about the Catholic faith, but one thing that kind of bothers me is, in my understanding, the church won't allow someone who, say, the male can't function correctly, the marital embrace, and can't have children, they won't be able to have children, won't allow them to have a ceremony and be married and have a valid marriage, whereas a couple who say maybe he had a vasectomy, she had a hysterectomy, they allow them to get married. It just seems kind of cruel to me.
0: Yeah, so antecedent impotence is an impediment to a valid marriage. However, I'm not a canon lawyer here, so you canon lawyers that are listening, call me and smash me to pieces if I get this wrong. Okay, the church celebrates weddings all the time of couples that are not likely to conceive. In particular, say elderly couples, right, that are past childbearing age, and the reason why is that the couple in question intends the kind of relationship that would naturally be fulfilled in the bearing of children if such children become a possibility, even though they're a very remote possibility.
1: Yeah.
0: So someone who has no intention of having children and has no intention of having the kind of relationship that would be open to children if they were possible,
1: yeah,
0: right, who's fundamentally, theoretically closed off to the possibility of children, is just not intending what the Catholic Church means by marriage. Now, let's take the case of male impotence. And again, canon lawyers, be on the alert if I get this wrong. But this is my understanding. A man might be impotent today. That doesn't mean he'll necessarily be impotent in 10 years.
1: Okay.
0: Right? He could marry. He could have a valid, non-consummated marriage. There is such a category in canon law. It's called the marriage of... ratus et non consummata, and it counts as a valid marriage. Mary and Joseph had a ratified and unconsummated marriage. It was a valid marriage, but they never consummated it.
1: Right, right.
0: And then, lo and behold, 10 years down the road, suddenly he becomes capable of consummating the marriage. And, his attitude was, hey man, if that door ever opens, we're going through that door. That's where we're headed if we have that opportunity afforded to us. Time will tell, but we intend that kind of relationship.
1: Mm-hmm.
0: And provided they don't ask for an annulment, I believe the church would consider that a valid marriage. Now, if, 6 years down the road, the wife says, I really would think I'd like to have kids, and this looks like it's not going to happen. If she asked for an annulment, his antecedent impotence would probably be considered as, a valid impediment. But, generally the church presumes the validity of a marriage unless you raise questions to the contrary. There is such a category as a valid, ratified, but not consummated marriage. As long as you have the intent to be open to children, doesn't mean you're guaranteed to get children, but as long as you're open to the idea, you're not fundamentally, theoretically closed off to it, you can still realize a valid marriage in the Catholic Church.
1: Bob, is that helpful for you?
2: Yes, I did not realize that.
1: Yep.
2: Thank you.
1: Good news there for you. It's called Communion here on EWTN. We can squeeze in a few more phone calls at 833-288-EWTN. That's 833-288-3986. You can call us or text us at that number. David, today the church celebrates the feast of St. Mary Magdalene. What do we know about Mary Magdalene from back in the day?
0: Not a lot. Not a lot, honestly, except that Christ cast 7 demons out of her, right? There is a tradition in the church that she is the same person as the sinful woman who anoints Christ's feet with the expensive perfume. That's not actually in the texts, and it's not the original belief about Mary Magdalene, and it may not be the case. But I mean, you'll find that in iconography and popular literature and stuff. So that identification is not necessary. But she was a very close associate with Jesus, one of the first to the tomb of the resurrection, and she had been in a bad way, and Christ rescued her.
1: Beautiful thing. And by the way, joining the Catholic Church in her recognition as a saint are the Eastern Orthodox, Anglicans, and Lutheran churches, also other Protestant churches. Many of them honor her as a heroine of the faith. So there you go.
0: Absolutely.
1: St. Mary Magdalene.
0: Pray for us.
1: Pray for us. Waiting for your phone calls here at 833-288-EWTN. Meanwhile, an email from John in Northwest Pennsylvania. He says, I'm an evangelical Protestant currently in a season of deconstruction or crisis of faith. A Catholic friend suggested I tune into your program. I'm grateful for your insights. I have found particular hope in some of your recent comments regarding Mother Teresa's struggle with doubt and the Catholic Church's use of reason in forming its worldview. Dr. Anders, you recently described the act of faith as a decision to construe reality in a way that cannot be independently verified. Based on that definition, why should the word truth ever be used in describing the validity of my or anyone's faith? Could that be part of the reason for Mother Teresa's unwillingness to proselytize? I feel like my personal faith might actually increase absent church pressure to claim my beliefs entails certainty. Thanks for your fine program, John in Northwest Pennsylvania.
0: Okay, so let's get clear on the nature of certainty here, right? That when the church says you should have certainty.
1: Yeah.
0: Are you certain that you're committed to your wife? You certainly should be, right?
1: Sure. I mean,
0: if you take the vow of marriage, you should certainly be committed to fidelity to your wife. Is that the same thing as having, like, intellectual certainty concerning everything about her character or history? Of course not. Like, you don't have the kind of certainty about your wife that you would have, say, about the conclusions of a geometric proof, right? It's not that kind of certainty.
1: Yeah.
0: But you have a different kind of certainty. Say, the certainty that, doggone it, I'm going to stick with her through thick and thin no matter what. And even if some skeleton from the closet pops up that I didn't know about, or I learned something about her character that I didn't previously know, provided it doesn't constitute an impediment to valid marriage, I'm hanging in there, buddy. I'm certain in that sense. It's a moral certainty, right?
1: Yeah.
0: And so... You're right. I have different ways to construe it, but I have defined faith in the past as a decision to construe reality in a certain way that you can't independently verify. That means that I am certain that I'm going to construe reality this way. So I think the clearest example of this that I can give you is, I don't think there's any good empirical reason, right? I don't think you can, from history, conclude definitively that God is love, because there's just way too much bad stuff going on. I mean, that is the traditional argument for atheism. That's the strongest argument for atheism. How can the existence of a good God be compatible with the extent of human suffering?
1: Yeah.
0: That's a really hard challenge. It's not an easy answer. The only answer ultimately the church can give to that question is, well, it resolves in light of eternity in ways that we cannot now presently see. I have absolutely no way of demonstrating that. There's no way I could prove that to you, right? But the decision to construe reality as good and hopeful definitely comes with benefits, I mean, even in this life. So, I mean, the scientific data is that people who believe that God is loving towards them typically do better in life than people who don't believe that. People who think that reality is horrible or bad or evil just don't tend to flourish as well as those that have that more positive outlook. And you can say, well, Andrew, isn't that just being Pollyannish? Well, I think this is what we mean by faith in this instance. Can I come up with motives, what the church calls motives of credibility, to say, you know, is there enough evidence of God's goodness that I could make a case for it? Maybe it's not a definitive case, but it's enough to motivate me to keep putting one foot in front of the other, getting up, getting out of bed, doing my job, fulfilling my vocation, loving my kids, trying to live virtuously, trying to do good to my neighbor in the hope that it will matter. Yeah, I think there's that kind of evidence. It's not evidence that's going to absolutely defeat, logically defeat, the atheist contention that evil is incompatible with the goodness of God, because the solution to that, the answer to that, requires a perspective that I don't yet presently occupy, namely the perspective of eternity.
1: Yeah.
0: So I go forward in confident hope that this is the kind of life I want to live. I want to live a life where reality is meaningful, where love changes things, where at the end of the day it was worth it, because it's better to live that kind of life than otherwise. It's better to live that way than to be Meursault in Camus' The Stranger, you know, and shooting people randomly on beachheads. You know,
1: yeah.
0: That's just not the way I want to go through my life, you know. And Thomas says this. He says, you know, that part of the motive for faith is that there's a reward for having it. And he particularly has in view eternal life, but there's existential payout in this life as well, right, to construe reality this way. Pope, someone who gets this dynamic profoundly well is Joseph Ratzinger, who became Pope Benedict. And if you read the first chapter of his book, The Introduction to Christianity, he really gets the precarious nature of faith, particularly in the modern world. And he tells a parable about an atheist who had left the synagogue, lost his Jewish faith, and had, you know, run around defeating believers. And there was this one rabbi that he wanted to take down with his rhetorical argument. And so he makes an appointment to go see the rabbi, and he gets to the rabbi's study a little bit early, and the rabbi is pacing back and forth in his study. And this is Ratzinger telling the story, and the atheist is outside, and he listens in. He's getting his arguments all lined up to take down the rabbi, but the rabbi's talking to himself. And he says out loud, but to himself, not to the atheist, "But perhaps it's true after all." And in the story, the atheist was prepared for anything but that perhaps.
1: Ooh.
0: And the perhaps undid him, and he came back to faith. Right? You know, and Ratzinger's point is that you know, faith is a bit of a venture, right? It's a bit of you commit to something because there is value in doing so. And that's why in Scripture, the analogy that we find most commonly is that of marriage. And that's why I always use this analogy, that belief in the Catholic faith is a lot like belief in your spouse. You have good reasons to believe your spouse, and it's actually morally the appropriate thing to do to trust your spouse, right?
1: Sure.
0: But you are putting yourself out there.
1: Oh, yeah. John, thanks so much for your email and for your kind words about the show. Here's a text we just received. Dr. Anders, how do I navigate differences in faith and biblical interpretation with my wife?
0: Right. So there's a big difference between navigating biblical interpretation with your theology bro buddies at the, at your favorite brewery, right?
1: Yeah.
0: And negotiating differences of biblical interpretations with your wife. My experience is when you're at the brewery, you know, kicking back some dark stout with your theology bro friends, it's all just abstract theoretical, and you're having a good time, you know, poking each other and finding holes in each other's arguments and this sort of thing.
1: Mm-hmm.
0: When it's your wife, it's not like that.
1: No.
0: Because this is about her heart. This is about her conscience. This is about her tender love for her tradition, her perhaps I'm guessing here based on stereotypes, but maybe her she doesn't see the thing the way you see it, right? And if you're anything like me, I mean, when I got into the Catholic faith, my wife just saw it as one more theological fetish, right? This is just one more way in which Dave the pedantic good-for-nothing scholar is twisting his family and his head around some bookish idea that has no real-world value in ways that are going to drastically upset her family life and her expectations and her life for her kids, and she just wanted no part of it. In that kind of situation, apologetical argument has no point, there's no reason for that. right? This, you don't go there. Because she doesn't care. She doesn't care what your reasons are. Because she's looking at her kids. She's looking at the community.
1: Yeah.
0: She didn't want to pull them out of Sunday school at First Baptist and stick them over there in PSR. You know, I mean, that's what she's thinking. And so humility, humility, humility, humility, humility. Love and brokenness, openness, apology,
1: yeah.
0: compassion, listening, empathy, partnering. This is how you dialogue with your wife.
1: Exactly.
0: And you stay as far away from theological differences as you can possibly stay, in my judgment.
1: Yeah. Appreciate that. Thanks so much for your text. We have time for one quick phone call from Teresa in Indiana, listening on Sirius XM channel 130. Teresa, we just have about a minute. What's on your mind today?
3: This might sound familiar, but a couple weeks ago you had a call from someone that the priest forgot to consecrate the cup. And then that had just happened to my husband and I. And I'm wondering if something could have been said at the time to make it a valid mass.
0: Yeah, that's a dicey question. I don't know if I've never seen anything in the rubrics that says, here's where the laity are all to... you know, to shout unanimously, Father, you messed up in the middle of the Mass. You know, I don't know that there's some instruction or policy. You know, it strikes me, and I'm just shooting from the hip here, that when it is a matter of correcting a superior in a particular context, the Catholic Church gives deference to those that have the most standing to make that kind of admonition. And so, you know, the fourth grader in the back pew is in a worse position to do this than, say, maybe the sacristan.
1: Yeah.
0: You know? I think what, or one of the extraordinary ministers of communion, if they had been aware of it, I think what probably should have happened is wait for him to finish. And then when they approach the altar, say, you know, Father, you actually didn't consecrate the chalice.
1: Yeah.
0: And he whisper it, and then he would have an opportunity to go, oh, folks, I'm so sorry. I got to start over again. I promise I'll use Eucharistic prayer too, the short one, okay? But we got to start over again. That I think that's probably how I would have handled it. Somebody who has some sort of standing approaches him at a moment of silence and says, you didn't consecrate the chalice.
1: There you go. Teresa, that's a great question. Thanks for checking in from Indiana. We got a text from Colin in Virginia that we have just run out of time to answer adequately. I mean, we could give you a 10-second answer, but that's not fair. So we're going to hold that question over until tomorrow's program. So, Colin, be sure to tune in tomorrow, and we will tackle that. Right, David?
4: Absolutely.
1: All right. Dr. David Andrews, thank you very much.
0: Thank you, Tom.
1: We appreciate everybody staying with us today for another edition of Call to Communion here on EWTN. 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Pedro will have that posted for you in about a couple of hours. 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Thanks for joining us. 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Until tomorrow, God bless.

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5: At last, the cooler air has fully arrived and we get a chance to chill for the next few days. This cool Canadian air mask, though, comes with Canadian wildfire smoke. It's a more prominent feature in the morning and evening, less noticeable during the day. That's because convection kind of carries this away from the surface. Now, tomorrow, we'll see less of that smoke. Then another cold front arrives on Friday with some rain. So enjoy, because by Sunday, we're back in the big heat. Partly sunny, a high of 82, north-northeast winds today may gust to 15 miles an hour. Lows in the mid-60s tonight. Then Thursday, mostly sunny with a high of 82. Got another cold front coming through on Friday. That'll mean clouds, showers, maybe a storm, a high near 80. On Saturday, showers and maybe a storm in the morning, but then partly sunny in the afternoon, a high near 90. Sunday, partly sunny with a high in the mid-90s.
6: Today is the feast day of St. Mary Magdalene. What do we really know about Mary Magdalene? First of all, Mary Magdalene was not the sinful woman who bathed Jesus' feet with tears. That was Mary of Bethany, sister of Martha. In 1969, Pope Paul VI removed the identification of Mary of Bethany with Mary Magdalene. The first time we meet Mary Magdalene, she is in dire need of help, possessed by seven demons, which Jesus drives out of her 12 times. We hear about Mary Magdalene in Scripture. She travels with Jesus as he establishes his ministry, may have helped support that ministry financially. She is among the very few who dare to remain with Jesus when he is being crucified. She is also among the very first to discover he has risen and is the first to actually see the risen Jesus. Today in the Gospel of John, we hear Mary Magdalene in great distress speaking to two angels in Jesus' tomb. "Woman, why are you weeping?" She said, "They have taken my Lord and I don't know where they have laid him." When she says this, she turns around and sees Jesus but doesn't know it's him. He says, "Woman, why are you weeping? Who are you looking for?" She thought it was the gardener and said to him, "Sir, if you have carried him away, tell me where you laid him and I will take him." Jesus says to her, "Mary." She turns around and says, "Rabboni," which means teacher. And Jesus says, "Stop holding me, for I have not yet ascended to the Father, but go to my brothers and tell them, I am going to my Father and your Father, my God and your God." Mary Magdalene went and announced to the disciples, "I have seen the Lord." St. Mary Magdalene, please pray for us. I'm meteorologist Mike Roberts for Covenant Network. Have a blessed day.
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0: aspirations during the day, during the quarantina of St. Louis. In the name of the Father, and of the Son, and of the Holy Spirit. Amen. 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Holy Mary, reign over us, thou and thy Son, Jesus. Amen.
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2: 1 year after I graduated Catholic high school, I eloped to Las Vegas, Nevada. My husband was not Catholic, and at the time, I didn't really think that it really mattered which church we went to, because we all loved God and we all loved Jesus, and that was the start of my journey out of the Catholic Church, where I remained out of the Catholic Church for over 30 years. When I started to read the Bible, I could see that our Catholic faith is steeped in Scripture. I could see some of the sacraments in Scripture. I could see some of the liturgy in Scripture. I learned that the Catholic Church was started by Jesus Christ, who gave the authority to Peter, and it has continued in succession down to the present day. And that was the start of my journey home to the Catholic Church.
3: If you've been away from the Catholic Church for whatever reason, we invite you to take another look. Visit CatholicsComeHome.org today.
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5: 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I'm Jack Williams. Pedro Quiles producing the program. Your call screener is Matt Gubensky and Michael McCall watching our social media platforms. You can also text your question, if you'd rather, to the same call-in number, 833-288-EWTN. Just text your first name, how you're listening, and a brief question, and it may find its way to us by the end of the program. And our host, as he is every Wednesday, the aforementioned Father Mitch Pacwa. Are you feeling groovy?
6: Yes, though without the music.
5: Why do you hate the Monkees?
6: That wasn't the
5: Monkees. Who was that?
6: No, that was Simon and Garfunkel.
5: Oh, you're absolutely right. You are absolutely right.
6: Yep. I was there.
5: Yep. Yep, that's right. Speaking of being there, do you have some emails that are there?
6: Yes, I do. Would you like me to go through them?
5: That would be amazing stuff.
6: Okay, let's do that. Kenneth from Australia writes that I heard a priest on another weekly EWTN program twice say that it is not plausible that the Hebrews crossed the Red Sea, as written in Exodus, but at another location called the Sea of Reeds or a similar name. Yet there are many other references in the Bible, both the Old Testament and New Testament, to corroborate the Red Sea being the actual location of their crossing. This priest seems insistent on his assertion that the Sea of Reeds would be a more reasonable one, since the waters there offered a shallow passage for a crossing rather than the location written in sacred scriptures. This appears to undermine both God's power to work miracles and the inerrancy of sacred scripture. How would faithful, lay faithful listeners respond to such narratives? Kenneth from Down Under, that is presumably Australia, though possibly New Zealand, but most likely Australia. A couple things, Kenneth. I don't know what background that priest was. I don't know who it was either. But one of the realities is that in the texts in Exodus 14, it doesn't say Yam Edom, which would be Red Sea. It says in the text, Yam Suf. And that is the word, what it actually says is Sea of Reeds. And that's what Yam Suf means. Now, it's not on the basis of it would be more logical or anything like that. It's rather that, you know, this this word, the actual word in the text is Sea of Reeds, and not Red Sea. So now, just a couple things. The a number of the rabbis say that there were a lot of reeds growing along the shore of the Red Sea. I've never seen that. I haven't been up and down the Red Sea coast of Egypt. I've only seen it from the Sinai side. We crossed over the Suez Canal, and we didn't wait for the waters to part. That was something we took transportation. But it is important to note that that is the word, Yam Suf. Now, it's still, the Yam Suf was not a puddle. It was a brackish lake. I think it's been drained for the most part. And it is on the path going from the land of Goshen. It would not have been possible to wade through it. It's not that kind of little marsh or something. It was deep enough that, you know, there would still need to be a parting of the waters. So the miraculous is not undone. And furthermore, there are two times in history when it was recorded that the Yam Suf, the Sea of Reeds, did dry up when a strong east wind came, just as the text says. And it was mentioned once in the Middle Ages because a foreign army was trying to cross, and the other time was in 1927, and a gentleman who observed it had drove his car and took a photograph of his car until a wave of water came and swept his car away. That's one of the episodes. You can read a little bit more about it in Brevard Child's really fine commentary on the Book of Exodus in the Westminster series of Old Testament commentaries. There's one by Martin Note, great one, but really, really much more technical than you're looking for. But Brevard Child's is something that may be of use to you on understanding that. Then Annabelle writes from Houston. I have a Jewish friend who suffers from a myriad of severe chronic health problems, causing her much physical, mental, and emotional suffering. I wish I could explain to her how to turn her suffering to what we Christians call redemptive sufferings. However, I read that Jewish people reject this idea, and they mostly believe that all suffering is cruel and all suffering needs alleviation. Since my friend doesn't yet believe that Jesus is her Messiah too, is there anything beneficial I can discuss with her to help her reframe her suffering as something transcendent? Thank you, Annabelle. Annabelle, what you may want to do is, without specifically mentioning Jesus Christ, you know, that might even be something of a stumbling block, but you can go with her to the Old Testament. And the passage I would recommend is that you take a look with her at Isaiah chapter 53. This is something that is in the Hebrew accepted books of the Bible. This is it's not allowed to be read in the synagogues in the Sabbath reading cycle. They have a lectionary, and we derived our idea of a lectionary from Jewish people. But it is in the text. And to see that servant of the Lord, most Jewish interpreters understand the suffering servant there as the whole nation of Israel. She can at least place herself and her sufferings there and see if maybe that would help her. You know, God bless you for trying to be so kind to your friend and help her in an awful situation, and certainly pray for her, though, you know, yeah, this would be a good thing to do.
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5: 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You know, that's something that I think doesn't get talked about enough.
6: What's that?
5: Is especially when people enter religious life, the commitment that they make to giving their whole selves in the service of our Lord. Did you find that intimidating at any part of your formation?
6: Perhaps at a couple times I was given assignments I really disliked, you know, and you have to obey. You know, it's not unusual for people in religious life to find the vow of obedience, you know, to be the most difficult. People sometimes think it's celibacy and chastity. You know, that has its own challenges too. But oftentimes obedience, where you're asked to do things you don't want to do, but there's a bigger picture at stake than what you think or would like, and you have to go. And that would be the most challenging time for me. But, you know, and I suspect, and I've heard similar things from other people in religious life.
5: I think we're going to be, at the end of this life, I think we're going to be surprised to see the degree to which Holy Mother Church stood on the shoulders of the religious.
6: Yeah,
5: their prayers down through the years.
6: Yeah.
5: To the phones we go. Sue is leading things off today in Detroit, Michigan, listening at EWTN.com. Sue, thank you for holding through the break. You're on with Father Mitch.
13: Hello.
6: Hi. What can we do for you, Sue?
13: I was wondering if it's wrong to have a loved one's created body scattered at his favorite vacation place if he wanted that.
6: Yes. It is wrong. I had the same problem with my father. He wanted me to scatter his ashes over the Pacific Ocean. I told him, no, I swim in that ocean. There's no way I'm putting you in there. But I did tell him of a burial place.
5: Why does a used car salesman from Chicago want his ashes scattered in the Pacific Ocean?
6: Because he lived near there and he thought it was very beautiful. Certainly more beautiful than his car lot.
5: Oh, so he moved there later in life?
6: Yeah.
5: Oh, I got you. Okay.
6: In his last years, he moved out west. My grandmother was still alive. And, you know, she lived to be 94. Died just a little before he did. And so he went out there and was, you know, keeping an eye on her. She still lived on her own, but he had to keep an eye on her.
5: This is a difficult situation for people.
6: It is.
5: It's real.
6: It is. Oh, I know. And then the place that where he did, when I talked him into a place to bury him, that place got sold off, so I buried him in a cemetery. He didn't stop me, so as soon as I had already passed away. So, you know, one of the things, is your relative still alive, by the way?
13: No,
6: okay, too bad. Because one of the points at stake is not that we go to our favorite vacation place. Quite frankly, you know, you're not on vacation anymore. And we're dealing with having a Christian burial? He was Catholic, I assume. Sue?
13: But he said something about, well, the saints, pieces of them are everywhere, so he
6: yeah.
13: didn't think.
6: And this is something that the various relics of the saints are taken, but they're not thrown around, are they?
13: True.
6: It's very controlled. And we're talking not about just sort of scattering a bunch of ashes, but having very specific uses of very small parts of a piece of bone or something. This is something that the church regulates. So, for instance, making sure that nobody can buy or sell them or trade them, things like that. And they're used for churches that are under the patronage of that saint and so on. But your relative was Catholic?
13: Yes.
6: And one of the purposes of burying them in a cemetery is, you know, this is ground that is consecrated. And the goal of death, again, is not a vacation, but it's rather, you know, preparing us for the next life, for eternal life. And there is a sacredness that was sensed very strongly, not only by Homo sapiens, even Neanderthal people would bury in a ritual way. They had very specific norms for how they bury people, and they would put some of their favorite things. Now, again, I know I don't like the idea of putting some of your favorite things, like, for instance, an undertaker once told me the most common thing to be put in a casket after rosaries is a golf club. And, you know, that's really not a good use. I hope they can put a rosary in my hands just to remind them at the funeral to pray for me. Seek Our Lady's intercession for me. That's a good thing. But the idea that any of the things that I used in sport or anything being buried with me, what a waste. Let somebody else use it when I'm done. Pray for me. That is going. Nobody's playing golf if they are under the green. You know, that doesn't happen. We need to keep the focus of our faith very clear when we are talking about burial, and keep the goal of the next life. That's why, you know, the church does not want us to do things at Mass that basically are canonization ceremonies. You know, we can...
5: That was my late wife's number one wish. Do mm-hmm. not allow them. I need people praying for me. Do not allow them to canonize
6: Mother
5: me at the funeral.
6: Mother Angelica said the same thing. You know, she wanted prayers for her. I will want the same too. So keeping that focus on preparation for the next life and respect for the body that will one day be raised from the dead. See, that's the other aspect of this respect for the dead, that we don't just scatter the ashes around. Does that make sense, Sue?
13: Yes, very much.
6: Yeah, we want to make sure that we pray for them. That's why the church does have columbaria, you know, where the ashes of our dead can be kept, oftentimes near the church, so people can. And I see it all the time. We have a columbarium at my parish, at St. Elias here in town, which, by the way, will be featured on tonight's show. We'll talk about that later. But we have a columbarium there, and the the relatives of the deceased go there all the time to pray and remember their dead. That's what the goal is, not to pretend that you can still continue the same enjoyment of this world that we once had. No, it's the next life.
5: And one last thing to finish this up.
6: Yeah.
5: Folks that are listening who may have already heeded the wishes of a loved one, and what advice would you give them post-haste here?
6: You can't undo that. Make sure that you yourself don't have anybody do it, that your body is treated with respect, whether through in cremation or a whole burial. And make sure that you just pray for the repose of the souls of your dead. That's the main purpose of it anyway, showing all this respect. We want to pray for their souls.
5: God bless you, Sue. Thank you so much for a great question today. 833-288-EWTN is our toll-free number. Let's go to Bonnie in St. Louis, Missouri, listening on Covenant Radio. Bonnie, we're going to let you ask your question. We may have to carry over the break to finish the answer, but it's a great question, and I want to let Father Mitch take a swing at this. So, Bonnie, you are on with Maronite by ritual priest, Father Mitch Pacwa.
14: Father, my husband and I have been in a Maronite Catholic parish for about 2 years now, and we love it. Mm-hmm. And a couple questions about the Divine Liturgy. First, how much did Vatican II change that liturgy? And secondly, the Syriac that is used in the liturgy, is that a modern descendant of Aramaic that Jesus spoke?
6: Okay. Vatican II did change or allowed the Maronites and the other Eastern churches to change their liturgy. The Maronites, for instance, were using Roman Rite vestments and did a couple things using their liturgy, but with a Roman Rite twist to it. They were strongly influenced by the French in that regard. And Vatican II allowed them to study their liturgical books and get back to the more traditional form of the Maronite liturgy. I'll talk about Syriac, the language, in just a minute, so we'll come back in to you.
5: 833-288-EWTN's our toll-free number, still one open line at 833-288-3986. It's Open Line Wednesday with Father Mitch.
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16: 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Hey Molly, Clair Games are back at St. Clair Vesissi in Ellisville this August 8th, and I could sure use your championship arm wrestling skills again.
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5: 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They have been on the air for 11 years. Congrats to Ken Hampton and everyone at the Sword of St. George Radio from us here at EWTN. We're talking to Bonnie in St. Louis, Missouri. She and her husband have been members of a Maronite parish for a couple of years, and she was asking Father Mitch if Vatican II had inspired any changes to the Maronite liturgy, and also she had a question about the origins of the Syriac that are found in the liturgy now.
6: Bonnie, so Syriac is a dialect of Aramaic. Aramaic itself is very ancient. It was used in throughout the Persian Empire as the common language. Do you know how English can be found almost everywhere in the world? The official language of all airports and of airplane pilots is English. I think they pretty well have to know some English in order to fly internationally, and oftentimes national airports. That's the way Aramaic was. But, speaking English, as you do, you know that there are a wide variety

0: sometimes can be difficult even for the English to understand, let alone for us. And within our own countries, some of the accents are very difficult. There's a, if I could tell a quick story, there was a priest in, from our diocese who was reading the gospel, and he had a very wonderful, strong Mobile area accent. And he was reading the gospel at a mass where St. John Paul was presiding. And St. John Paul turned to somebody next to him and said, "What language is that?" So it's, Syriac goes back to the first century. There was a change in alphabets. They adapted the Aramaic alphabet that Hebrew still used. What we call the Hebrew alphabet is actually the Aramaic alphabet. Hebrew had its own alphabet that was closer to the Phoenician. But, you know, alphabets change. And we see that in English too, right? You know, when you read some of the writings of the founders of the United States just a couple hundred years ago, a number of times the S's look like F's. And these things change. Well, that was also the case. And when I grew up, we learned cursive. Today, young people don't. So there was a change in the alphabet sometime in the second century, I believe. So that's the language. It's Aramaic. But another thing too, as languages grow and spread, they also change their vocabulary a little bit. And you know, it's a cognate of Hebrew, but it's different. So Avar becomes Ada, you know, and a variety of other things. But it is definitely Aramaic. Does that help?
1: Yes, thank you. I find the liturgy to be very poetic.
0: It is. It is. And that's typical of Semitic languages. They lend themselves to a great deal of poetry very easily. Arabic poetry is a very popular form of entertainment to this day. There was a famous Arabic singer named Kulthum. She was an Egyptian. And her songs would sometimes go on 2-3 hours. And she would hold the audience absolutely entranced with the poetry. I remember on radio at lunchtime, they would have poetry contests, you know, and people would just go wild for listening to the poetry. That's very much part of Middle Eastern mentality and culture.
2: 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In the interest of complete accuracy, I think that was probably actually a Citronelle, Alabama accent, if I'm not mistaken.
0: Might could be.
2: Next up is Rose, also in St. Louis, Missouri, and also listening on Covenant Radio. Rose, thank you so much for holding. You're on with Father Mitch.
3: Good afternoon.
0: Good afternoon.
3: Thank you for answering my call.
0: Sure. What can we do for you?
3: Well, I have a question about the culture, and it's
0: You're breaking up. Can you say that again?
3: Okay. I'm not sure why it's breaking up. I said, does our culture have something to do with all the annulments that are happening in the Catholic Church? Mm-hmm. Or is that not related, do you think?
0: You know, I think it's very related to changes in our culture. There are two things that I think that have gone on. Maybe three, the last two being closely related. One, maturing has been delayed quite a

0: bit, hasn't it? I don't know how well you remember the 50s and 60s and people earlier, but in those times, when I was growing up, you were expected to figure out what you were going to do with your life by the time you graduated high school. The idea of staying home until you find out what is going to be meaningful employment for you was out of the question. That just was not something people could do. You had to, the families didn't have the extra wealth to support that long-term decision-making. Whereas today, a number of young people are staying at home not only into their 20s, sometimes into their 30s. And it's hard for them to figure out what they want to do. So that delayed maturity oftentimes means that when they get to the decision to get married, there is a serious problem of understanding the decisions they're making to be married. Secondly, we have people who have grown up since the sexual revolution of the late 1960s. And with that has gone a real crisis of understanding matrimony. The sexual revolution in its early days would typically use superficial battle cries. I don't need a piece of paper from City Hall to show somebody that I love them. And lots of very immature decisions were made. And misunderstandings of marriage were also done. The idea of a Christian understanding of marriage has oftentimes been lacking. A Christian understanding of human sexuality and its role in life is very much lacking among many people. The rejection of humane vitae is part of that, and the idea of seeing a lifelong commitment, because Jack, you, and I don't know if you have children, Rose, but you know, they're not finished when they're 18. You know, they even if they are mature enough to be on their own, they still have a lot of growing to do. And even if they start their own household, mom and dad are a very important part in the rest of the family. And that has also broken down. So I think we live at a time where for the first time in American history, probably in European history, more than half of adults are not married. So young people are not seeing marriage. More than half of all children born nationwide are born to unmarried parents, and they don't see what that commitment looks like. They oftentimes see a series of adults going through their house in various configurations, both with their with both parents, if they know both parents, which oftentimes is not the case. Oftentimes the father's gone, sometimes the mother is absent, sometimes both are absent, and grandparents. This is a major change in our culture, and with it, a great deal of confusion goes on in marriage. And I think that's part of the, I think that's a very big part of why so many annulments have been given. People attempt marriage, but they, you know, serious problems of understanding fidelity. Understanding it's a lifelong commitment, understanding, dealing with an annulment case where one partner, and it's not the only time, I've dealt with other cases, one partner lied to the other one about openness to children, said they were open to children, and then made sure there were no children conceived. That's grounds for an annulment there, that kind of deception. Or other people, they have no plan to remain faithful to their spouse. None.
1: Has the requirement, especially here in the United States in recent decades, the requirement for couples' preparation within the church prior to marriage declined?
0: I don't know. I haven't seen any statistics.
1: Doesn't seem like there's much required these days.
0: Yeah, it's supposed to be preparation for at least, in some dioceses, 6 months, other dioceses, a year, including making a retreat. And a lot of times, those requirements are lived out at a local level. Therefore, you know, people say, "Oh, well, they're nice kids; they'll be okay." No. That's something I try to take seriously and have serious conversations with young people, because this is so important. But sometimes, you're also dealing with in a lot of places, especially our urban areas, but I think elsewhere too. A majority of couples are already living together, which actually doesn't help their marital relationship later. This isn't kicking the tires on a used
1: car. It's a pretty documented characteristic of relationships that end in divorce.
0: Yeah. Oh, yeah. Yeah, yeah. And one of the reasons a couple always talk about this to couples. If you are chaste throughout the courtship, you build up the possibility of trusting the future spouse to be properly chaste during marriage. That if you already have a history together whereby I can wait until marriage, and during marriage, I can wait through sickness, absences in the military, absences in other areas of life. That happened, after pregnancy, things like that. But a lot of folks don't learn that lesson. And so this is what, does that make sense, Rose?
2: Oh, yeah.
0: And this is where all of us in the culture need to think about re-understanding family and marriage. This is a big, I notice it when I go to prison work. 85% of the inmates come from homes where the parents were never married. 85%. That's across all racial lines. That's the factor most common to people ending up in prison. Not that 85% of the children of unmarried parents go to prison, but 85% of the people in prison are the children of unmarried parents. It makes it more likely they're going to have trouble with drugs, inability to make relationships, and, of course, problems with the law. And that's not only in this country. It's also true in Europe. Yeah, same. So these are, we have a lot of work to do.
1: You talked about St. Elias earlier in the program. You have the pastor at St. Elias on the program tonight.
0: No, I don't. Actually, I have an assistant.
1: Okay.
0: There is one.
1: Since Core Bishop Richard stepped away, yeah. I can't keep track of.
0: No. We have a pastor, Father Elias, but we also ordained Saint Father Elias at Saint Elias Church, and our bishop is named Elias. And his feast day was just on Monday.
1: Yeah.
0: One of our deacons was just ordained priest.
1: We'll be
0: talking to him about that because he's married, and that we want to talk about the role his wife had. You know, they've been married a long time. Their children are grown up. They're done with their careers in their professions. And now they've got this time to serve in our parish. So we're going to be talking about that with them, with both of them. They'll both be there tonight.
1: That's EWTN Live with Father Mitch Paquette tonight, 8 Eastern time, right here on EWTN Radio and Television. My lovely wife, Johnette, is on a plane right now heading for Philadelphia, Pennsylvania. And Mustafa, our good friend, is in the Commonwealth of Pennsylvania watching on YouTube. Mustafa, you are on with Father Mitch.
2: Thank you for allowing me to participate. I want to focus specifically on Mark chapter 16, verse 15, mm-hmm. where Jesus commands his disciples to go into all the world and preach the gospel to all the creation. If Mark chapter 16, verse 15 is Jesus' universal command for his disciples to preach the gospel to the entire world, why does Jesus not define in this verse what the gospel is? So how can we know that the gospel he commanded mm-hmm. them to preach included later Christian doctrines such as the Trinity, the divinity of Christ, or the atonement if those concepts are not stated in this command itself? And I hope for a clarification.
0: Sure, Mustafa. A couple things one thing that's very helpful to understand is the way St. Mark writes. He likes to tell stories. Have you read through the whole Gospel of Mark, Mustafa?
2: To be honest with you, I have been reading the Gospel of Mark daily. And
0: good.
2: Morning, afternoon, and I'm fine.
0: Yeah, and one of the things I would urge you to notice, how many times he will start a story, interrupt it with another one, and then come back to the first one. A good classic example. There's the synagogue leader who tells Jesus, "My daughter is dying," and he goes over to the house. The woman with the hemorrhage. Pay attention to this too. It's his 12-year-old daughter, and then a woman who's had a hemorrhage for 12 years touches the tassel on his garment, and then after she's healed because of her faith, he goes gets to the house and then raises the girl from the dead. St. Mark has that style. He does that throughout the gospel again and again. He heals a blind man in Bethsaida, goes through the journey to Jerusalem from that point on, and you see the three denarii, and he heals the guys by touching them twice, and then at the end of the journey meets blind Bartimaeus, and he heals him at once, and Bartimaeus follows him. St. Mark does that in order to help us interpret everything that happens in between through the lens of the endpoint. So it's like bookends or a sandwich approach, and the two ends of it interpret it. In this case, what you're talking about, you start off with the beginning of the public ministry in Mark 1:16, repent and believe for the kingdom of God is at hand, Jesus' first teaching of the gospel. And then at the end, you have this concluding verse, go and preach the gospel to all the nations. And he gives that specifically because in between then, he had told the apostles only to preach to the Jewish people. because they had gotten the promises. God had promised to take care of them first, and then after they hear the gospel, go to the ends of the earth. So that's what's going on there. And it's meant to say that everything in between chapter 1, verse 16, and the conclusion in chapter 15 is to be understood in light of that command. And we even see in between there, the apostles are sent for their first preaching mission. They're told how to go about that mission and preach, etc. So that's why he does that. It's a style of writing that St. Mark does. And you see, whenever anybody tells you something, they are going to do it to get across a certain point, not only by the actual words, but also by the way they structure a book. And that's what's going on here. Does that help, Mustafa?
2: Yeah, this helps. Thank you very much.
0: You're welcome. And you want to take a look also, and this is part of understanding, all of, we interpret Christ's command to go out and preach to the ends of the earth. We see it in Matthew chapter 28, go therefore and baptize in the name of the Father, Son, and Holy Spirit. That's where you see that the Trinitarian approach is there. This is very important.
1: Very quickly, I want to head to Edna Marie in Houma, Louisiana, listening on Catholic Community Media. Edna Marie, just a couple minutes left with Father Mitch. What's your question today?
3: I learned Psalm 23 mm-hmm. as in the valley of the shadow of death, and I was taught then that if there's been a shadow, there's been light.
1: Yes.
3: Now, every time I look at it, it says in the dark valley mm-hmm. rather than in the valley of the shadow of death.
0: Okay. It is literally the valley of the shadow of death. And actually, Edna Marie, that is the name of a valley that goes from Jericho up toward Jerusalem. And in fact, there's still the still running stream that comes from a spring on the side of the cliff. It's a very deep valley. It's about 1,200 feet in some places. And they can say dark valley, but it's the valley of the shadow of death, the gates of Mavet. And it's a real place. I've been there and came out.
1: Father, would you leave us with a blessing?
0: Sure. Lord, bless you all and keep you, the Father, the Son, and the Holy Spirit. Amen.
1: Amen. On behalf of our host, Father Mitch Pacwa, producer Pedro Quiles, our call screener, Matt Gubensky, and social media maven, Mr. Michael McCall, I'm Jack Williams. Thanks so much for tuning in. Back at it tomorrow with Father Murray. Until then, God bless.

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4: I'm Mike Roberts. Today is the feast day of St. Mary Magdalene. After Jesus drives out seven demons from her, Mary Magdalene is never far from Jesus, and one of the few with the courage to stand by him as he is crucified. Today, let's fast, do penance, and say the rosary, asking her to pray for wisdom from the Holy Spirit to guide our leaders, peace everywhere, and that all of us, regardless of how we have fallen, will truly understand Jesus meets us right where we are, and that we will stand up for what he teaches us.

0: The Quarantina of St. Louis, for the necessities of the Church and of the State. In the name of the Father, and of the Son, and of the Holy Spirit. Amen. May God arise, and may his enemies be scattered. Our Father, who art in heaven, hallowed be thy name. Thy kingdom come, thy will be done, on earth as it is in heaven.
1: Give us this day our daily bread, and forgive us our trespasses, as we forgive those who trespass against us. And lead us not into temptation, but deliver us from evil. Amen.
0: Hail Mary, full of grace, the Lord is with thee. Blessed art thou among women, and blessed is the fruit of thy womb, Jesus.
1: Holy Mary, Mother of God, pray for us sinners, now and at the hour of our death. Amen.
0: Glory be to the Father, and to the Son, and to the Holy Spirit.
1: As it was in the beginning, is now, and ever shall be, world without end. Amen.
0: Our Father, who art in heaven, hallowed be thy name. Thy kingdom come, thy will be done, on earth as it is in heaven.
1: Give us this day our daily bread, and forgive us our trespasses, as we forgive those who trespass against us. And lead us not into temptation, but deliver us from evil. Amen.
0: Hail Mary, full of grace, the Lord is with thee. Blessed art thou among women, and blessed is the fruit of thy womb, Jesus.
1: Holy Mary, Mother of God, pray for us sinners, now and at the hour of our death. Amen.
0: Glory be to the Father, and to the Son, and to the Holy Spirit.
1: As it was in the beginning, is now, and ever shall be, world without end. Amen.
0: Our Father, who art in heaven, hallowed be thy name. Thy kingdom come, thy will be done, on earth as it is in heaven.
1: Give us this day our daily bread, and forgive us our trespasses, as we forgive those who trespass against us. And lead us not into temptation, but deliver us from evil. Amen.
0: Hail Mary, full of grace, the Lord is with thee. Blessed art thou among women, and blessed is the fruit of thy womb, Jesus.
1: Holy Mary, Mother of God, pray for us sinners, now and at the hour of our death. Amen.
0: Glory be to the Father, and to the Son, and to the Holy Spirit.
1: As it was in the beginning, is now, and ever shall be, world without end. Amen.
0: Saint Michael and all the holy angels, pray and fight for us. Saint Peter and all the holy apostles, intercede for us. Saint Ignatius, Saint Teresa, and all the inhabitants of the heavenly Jerusalem, pray for us. In the name of the Father, and of the Son, and of the Holy Spirit. Amen.
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3: Chaplet of Divine Mercy. Our Father, who art in heaven, hallowed be thy name. Thy kingdom come, thy will be done, on earth as it is in heaven.
4: Give us this day our daily bread, and forgive us our trespasses, as we forgive those who trespass against us. And lead us not into temptation, but deliver us from evil. Amen.
3: Hail Mary, full of grace, the Lord is with you. Blessed are you among women, and blessed is the fruit of your womb, Jesus.
4: Holy Mary, Mother of God, pray for us sinners now and at the hour of our death. Amen.
3: I believe in God, the Father Almighty, creator of heaven and earth. I believe in Jesus Christ, his only Son, our Lord. He was conceived by the power of the Holy Spirit and born of the Virgin Mary. He suffered under Pontius Pilate, was crucified, died, and was buried. He descended to the dead. On the third day, he rose again. He ascended into heaven and is seated at the right hand of the Father. He will come again to judge the living and the dead.
4: I believe in the Holy Spirit, the Holy Catholic Church, the communion of saints, the forgiveness of sins, the resurrection of the body, and life everlasting. Amen.
3: Eternal Father, I offer you the body and blood, soul and divinity of your dearly beloved Son, our Lord Jesus Christ, in atonement for our sins and those of the whole world. For the sake of his sorrowful passion,
4: have mercy on us and on the whole world.
3: For the sake of his sorrowful passion,
4: Have mercy on us and on the whole world.
3: For the sake of his sorrowful passion.
4: Have mercy on us and on the whole world.
3: For the sake of his sorrowful passion.
4: Have mercy on us and on the whole world.
3: For the sake of his sorrowful passion.
4: Have mercy on us and on the whole world.
3: For the sake of his sorrowful passion.
4: Have mercy on us and on the whole world.
3: For the sake of his sorrowful passion.
4: Have mercy on us and on the whole world.
3: For the sake of his sorrowful passion.
4: Have mercy on us and on the whole world.
3: For the sake of his sorrowful passion.
4: Have mercy on us and on the whole world.
3: For the sake of his sorrowful passion.
4: Have mercy on us and on the whole world.
3: Eternal Father, I offer you the body and blood, soul and divinity of your dearly beloved Son, our Lord Jesus Christ, in atonement for our sins and those of the whole world. For the sake of his sorrowful passion.
4: Have mercy on us and on the whole world.
3: For the sake of his sorrowful passion.
4: Have mercy on us and on the whole world.
3: For the sake of his sorrowful passion.
4: Have mercy on us and on the whole world.
3: For the sake of his sorrowful passion.
4: Have mercy on us and on the whole world.
3: For the sake of his sorrowful passion.
4: Have mercy on us and on the whole world.
3: For the sake of his sorrowful passion.
4: Have mercy on us and on the whole world.
3: For the sake of his sorrowful passion.
4: Have mercy on us and on the whole world.
3: For the sake of his sorrowful passion.
4: Have mercy on us and on the whole world.
3: For the sake of his sorrowful passion.
4: Have mercy on us and on the whole world.
3: For the sake of his sorrowful passion.
4: Have mercy on us and on the whole world.
3: Eternal Father, I offer you the body and blood, soul and divinity of your dearly beloved Son, our Lord Jesus Christ, in atonement for our sins and those of the whole world. For the sake of his sorrowful passion.
4: Have mercy on us and on the whole world.
3: For the sake of his sorrowful passion.
4: Have mercy on us and on the whole world.
3: For the sake of his sorrowful passion.
4: Have mercy on us and on the whole world.
3: For the sake of his sorrowful passion.
4: Have mercy on us and on the whole world.
3: For the sake of his sorrowful passion.
4: Have mercy on us and on the whole world.
3: For the sake of his sorrowful passion.
4: Have mercy on us and on the whole world.
3: For the sake of his sorrowful passion.
4: Have mercy on us and on the whole world.
3: For the sake of his sorrowful passion.
4: Have mercy on us and on the whole world.
3: For the sake of his sorrowful passion.
4: Have mercy on us and on the whole world.
3: For the sake of his sorrowful passion.
4: Have mercy on us and on the whole world.
3: Eternal Father, I offer you the body and blood, soul and divinity of your dearly beloved Son, our Lord Jesus Christ, in atonement for our sins and those of the whole world. For the sake of his sorrowful passion.
4: Have mercy on us and on the whole world.
3: For the sake of his sorrowful passion.
4: Have mercy on us and on the whole world.
3: For the sake of his sorrowful passion.
4: Have mercy on us and on the whole world.
3: For the sake of his sorrowful passion.
4: Have mercy on us and on the whole world.
3: For the sake of his sorrowful passion.
4: Have mercy on us and on the whole world.
3: For the sake of his sorrowful passion.
4: Have mercy on us and on the whole world.
3: For the sake of his sorrowful passion.
4: Have mercy on us and on the whole world.
3: For the sake of his sorrowful passion.
4: Have mercy on us and on the whole world.
3: For the sake of his sorrowful passion.
4: Have mercy on us and on the whole world.
3: For the sake of his sorrowful passion.
4: Have mercy on us and on the whole world.
3: Eternal Father, I offer you the body and blood, soul and divinity of your dearly beloved Son, our Lord Jesus Christ, in atonement for our sins and those of the whole world. For the sake of his sorrowful passion.
4: Have mercy on us and on the whole world.
3: For the sake of his sorrowful passion.
4: Have mercy on us and on the whole world.
3: For the sake of his sorrowful passion.
4: Have mercy on us and on the whole world.
3: For the sake of his sorrowful passion.
4: Have mercy on us and on the whole world.
3: For the sake of his sorrowful passion.
4: Have mercy on us and on the whole world.
3: For the sake of his sorrowful passion.
4: Have mercy on us and on the whole world.
3: For the sake of his sorrowful passion.
4: Have mercy on us and on the whole world.
3: For the sake of his sorrowful passion.
4: Have mercy on us and on the whole world.
3: For the sake of his sorrowful passion.
4: Have mercy on us and on the whole world.
3: For the sake of his sorrowful passion.
4: Have mercy on us and on the whole world.
3: Holy God. Holy Mighty One, Holy Immortal One, have mercy on us and on the whole world. Holy God, Holy Mighty One, Holy Immortal One, have mercy on us and on the whole world. Holy God, Holy Mighty One, Holy Immortal One, have mercy on us and on the whole world. Jesus, I trust

0: Please join us in praying the rosary for our country. Today, we will be praying the glorious mysteries.
1: Welcome to St. Joseph Chapel at Kendrick Lennon Seminary. My name is Father Paul Hazing. I'm President Rector here. Please join us as we pray the mysteries of the Rosary. Pray in the name of the Father, and of the Son, and of the Holy Spirit. Amen. I believe in God the Father, the Almighty, the Creator of heaven and earth, and in Jesus Christ, His only Son, our Lord, who was conceived by the Holy Spirit, born of the Virgin Mary, suffered under Pontius Pilate, was crucified, died, and was buried. He ascended into hell, and the third day He rose again, and ascended into heaven, and is seated at the right hand of the Father Almighty. From thence He shall come to judge the living and the dead.
2: I believe in the Holy Spirit, the Holy Catholic Church, the communion of saints, the forgiveness of sins, the resurrection of the body, and life everlasting.
1: For the intentions of our Holy Father, our Father who art in heaven, hallowed be thy name. Thy kingdom come, thy will be done on earth as it is in heaven.
2: Give us this day our daily bread, and forgive us our trespasses, as we forgive those who trespass against us. And lead us not into temptation, but deliver us from evil.
1: For the increase of the virtue of faith. Hail Mary, full of grace, the Lord is with thee. Blessed art thou among women, and blessed is the fruit of thy womb, Jesus.
2: Holy Mary, Mother of God, pray for us sinners now and at the hour of our death. Amen.
1: For the increase of the virtue of hope. Hail Mary, full of grace, the Lord is with thee. Blessed art thou among women, and blessed is the fruit of thy womb, Jesus.
2: Holy Mary, Mother of God, pray for us sinners now and at the hour of our death. Amen.
1: For the increase of the virtue of love. Hail Mary, full of grace, the Lord is with thee. Blessed art thou among women, and blessed is the fruit of thy womb, Jesus.
2: Holy Mary, Mother of God, pray for us sinners now and at the hour of our death. Amen.
1: Glory be to the Father, and to the Son, and to the Holy Spirit.
2: As it was in the beginning, is now, and ever shall be, world without end.
3: The first glorious mystery, the resurrection. The fruit of the mystery is faith.
1: Our Father who art in heaven, hallowed be thy name. Thy kingdom come, thy will be done on earth as it is in heaven.
2: Give us this day our daily bread, and forgive us our trespasses, as we forgive those who trespass against us. And lead us not into temptation, but deliver us from evil.
1: Hail Mary, full of grace, the Lord is with thee. Blessed art thou among women, and blessed is the fruit of thy womb, Jesus.
2: Holy Mary, Mother of God, pray for us sinners, now and at the hour of our death. Amen.
1: Hail Mary, full of grace, the Lord is with thee. Blessed art thou among women, and blessed is the fruit of thy womb, Jesus.
2: Holy Mary, Mother of God, pray for us sinners, now and at the hour of our death. Amen.
1: Hail Mary, full of grace, the Lord is with thee. Blessed art thou among women, and blessed is the fruit of thy womb, Jesus.
2: Holy Mary, Mother of God, pray for us sinners, now and at the hour of our death. Amen.
1: Hail Mary, full of grace, the Lord is with thee. Blessed art thou among women, and blessed is the fruit of thy womb, Jesus.
2: Holy Mary, Mother of God, pray for us sinners now and at the hour of our death. Amen.
1: Hail Mary, full of grace, the Lord is with thee. Blessed art thou among women, and blessed is the fruit of thy womb, Jesus.
2: Holy Mary, Mother of God, pray for us sinners now and at the hour of our death. Amen.
1: Hail Mary, full of grace, the Lord is with thee. Blessed art thou among women, and blessed is the fruit of thy womb, Jesus.
2: Holy Mary, Mother of God, pray for us sinners now and at the hour of our death. Amen.
1: Hail Mary, full of grace, the Lord is with thee. Blessed art thou among women, and blessed is the fruit of thy womb, Jesus.
2: Holy Mary, Mother of God, pray for us sinners now and at the hour of our death. Amen.
1: Hail Mary, full of grace, the Lord is with thee. Blessed art thou among women, and blessed is the fruit of thy womb, Jesus.
2: Holy Mary, Mother of God, pray for us sinners now and at the hour of our death. Amen.
1: Hail Mary, full of grace, the Lord is with thee. Blessed art thou among women, and blessed is the fruit of thy womb, Jesus.
2: Holy Mary, Mother of God, pray for us sinners now and at the hour of our death. Amen.
1: Hail Mary, full of grace, the Lord is with thee. Blessed art thou among women, and blessed is the fruit of thy womb, Jesus.
2: Holy Mary, Mother of God, pray for us sinners now and at the hour of our death. Amen.
1: Glory be to the Father, and to the Son, and to the Holy Spirit.
2: As it was in the beginning, is now, and ever shall be, world without end. Amen.
1: O my Jesus,
2: forgive us our sins, save us from the fires of hell. Lead all souls to heaven, especially those who most need thy mercy.
3: The second glorious mystery is the Ascension, and the fruit of the mystery is hope.
1: Our Father who art in heaven, hallowed be thy name. Thy kingdom come, thy will be done, on earth as it is in heaven.
2: Give us this day our daily bread, and forgive us our trespasses, as we forgive those who trespass against us. And lead us not into temptation, but deliver us from evil.
1: Hail Mary, full of grace, the Lord is with thee. Blessed art thou among women, and blessed is the fruit of thy womb, Jesus.
4: Holy Mary, Mother of God, pray for us sinners, now and at the hour of our death. Amen.
1: Hail Mary, full of grace, the Lord is with thee. Blessed art thou among women, and blessed is the fruit of thy womb, Jesus.
4: Holy Mary, Mother of God, pray for us sinners, now and at the hour of our death. Amen.
1: Hail Mary, full of grace, the Lord is with thee. Blessed art thou among women, and blessed is the fruit of thy womb, Jesus.
4: Holy Mary, Mother of God, pray for us sinners, now and at the hour of our death. Amen.
1: Hail Mary, full of grace, the Lord is with thee. Blessed art thou among women, and blessed is the fruit of thy womb, Jesus.
4: Holy Mary, Mother of God, pray for us sinners, now and at the hour of our death. Amen.
1: Hail Mary, full of grace, the Lord is with thee. Blessed art thou among women, and blessed is the fruit of thy womb, Jesus.
4: Holy Mary, Mother of God, pray for us sinners, now and at the hour of our death. Amen.
1: Hail Mary, full of grace, the Lord is with thee. Blessed art thou among women, and blessed is the fruit of thy womb, Jesus.
4: Holy Mary, Mother of God, pray for us sinners, now and at the hour of our death. Amen.
1: Hail Mary, full of grace, the Lord is with thee. Blessed art thou among women, and blessed is the fruit of thy womb, Jesus.
4: Holy Mary, Mother of God, pray for us sinners, now and at the hour of our death. Amen.
1: Hail Mary, full of grace, the Lord is with thee. Blessed art thou among women, and blessed is the fruit of thy womb, Jesus.
4: Holy Mary, Mother of God, pray for us sinners, now and at the hour of our death. Amen.
1: Hail Mary, full of grace, the Lord is with thee. Blessed art thou among women, and blessed is the fruit of thy womb, Jesus.
4: Holy Mary, Mother of God, pray for us sinners, now and at the hour of our death. Amen.
1: Hail Mary, full of grace, the Lord is with thee. Blessed art thou among women, and blessed is the fruit of thy womb, Jesus.
4: Holy Mary, Mother of God, pray for us sinners, now and at the hour of our death. Amen.
1: Glory be to the Father, and to the Son, and to the Holy Spirit.
4: As it was in the beginning, is now, and ever shall be, world without end. Amen.
1: My Jesus,
4: forgive us our sins, save us from the fires of hell. Lead all souls to heaven, especially those who most need thy mercy.
3: The third glorious mystery is the descent of the Holy Spirit, and the fruit of the mystery is wisdom.
1: Our Father, who art in heaven, hallowed be thy name. Thy kingdom come, thy will be done on earth as it is in heaven.
2: Give us this day our daily bread, and forgive us our trespasses, as we forgive those who trespass against us. And lead us not into temptation, but deliver us from evil.
1: Hail Mary, full of grace, the Lord is with thee. Blessed art thou among women, and blessed is the fruit of thy womb, Jesus.
4: Holy Mary, Mother of God, pray for us sinners, now and at the hour of our death. Amen.
1: Hail Mary, full of grace, the Lord is with thee. Blessed art thou among women, and blessed is the fruit of thy womb, Jesus.
4: Holy Mary, Mother of God, pray for us sinners, now and at the hour of our death. Amen.
1: Hail Mary, full of grace, the Lord is with thee. Blessed art thou among women, and blessed is the fruit of thy womb, Jesus.
4: Holy Mary, Mother of God, pray for us sinners, now and at the hour of our death. Amen.
1: Hail Mary, full of grace, the Lord is with thee. Blessed art thou among women, and blessed is the fruit of thy womb, Jesus.
4: Holy Mary, Mother of God, pray for us sinners, now and at the hour of our death. Amen.
1: Hail Mary, full of grace, the Lord is with thee. Blessed art thou among women, and blessed is the fruit of thy womb, Jesus.
4: Holy Mary, Mother of God, pray for us sinners, now and at the hour of our death. Amen.
1: Hail Mary, full of grace, the Lord is with thee. Blessed art thou among women, and blessed is the fruit of thy womb, Jesus.
4: Holy Mary, Mother of God, pray for us sinners, now and at the hour of our death. Amen.
1: Hail Mary, full of grace, the Lord is with thee. Blessed art thou among women, and blessed is the fruit of thy womb, Jesus.
4: Holy Mary, Mother of God, pray for us sinners, now and at the hour of our death. Amen.
1: Hail Mary, full of grace, the Lord is with thee. Blessed art thou among women, and blessed is the fruit of thy womb, Jesus.
4: Holy Mary, Mother of God, pray for us sinners, now and at the hour of our death. Amen.
1: Hail Mary, full of grace, the Lord is with thee. Blessed art thou among women, and blessed is the fruit of thy womb, Jesus.
4: Holy Mary, Mother of God, pray for us sinners, now and at the hour of our death. Amen.
1: Hail Mary, full of grace, the Lord is with thee. Blessed art thou among women, and blessed is the fruit of thy womb, Jesus.
4: Holy Mary, Mother of God, pray for us sinners, now and at the hour of our death. Amen.
1: Glory be to the Father, and to the Son, and to the Holy Spirit.
4: As it was in the beginning, is now, and ever shall be, world without end. Amen.
1: O my Jesus,
4: forgive us our sins, save us from the fires of hell. Lead all souls to heaven, especially those who most need thy mercy.
3: The fourth glorious mystery is the Assumption, and the fruit of the mystery is devotion to Mary.
1: Our Father, who art in heaven, hallowed be thy name. Thy kingdom come, thy will be done on earth as it is in heaven.
4: Give us this day our daily bread, and forgive us our trespasses, as we forgive those who trespass against us. And lead us not into temptation, but deliver us from evil.
1: Hail Mary, full of grace, the Lord is with thee. Blessed art thou among women. Blessed is the fruit of thy womb, Jesus.
4: Holy Mary, Mother of God, pray for us sinners, now and at the hour of our death. Amen.
1: Hail Mary, full of grace, the Lord is with thee. Blessed art thou among women, and blessed is the fruit of thy womb, Jesus.
2: Holy Mary, Mother of God, pray for us sinners now and at the hour of our death. Amen.
1: Hail Mary, full of grace, the Lord is with thee. Blessed art thou among women, and blessed is the fruit of thy womb, Jesus.
2: Holy Mary, Mother of God, pray for us sinners now and at the hour of our death. Amen.
1: Hail Mary, full of grace, the Lord is with thee. Blessed art thou among women, and blessed is the fruit of thy womb, Jesus.
2: Holy Mary, Mother of God, pray for us sinners now and in the hour of our death. Amen.
1: Hail Mary, full of grace, the Lord is with thee. Blessed art thou among women, and blessed is the fruit of thy womb, Jesus.
2: Holy Mary, Mother of God, pray for us sinners now and in the hour of our death. Amen.
1: Hail Mary, full of grace, the Lord is with thee. Blessed art thou among women, and blessed is the fruit of thy womb, Jesus.
2: Holy Mary, Mother of God, pray for us sinners now and in the hour of our death. Amen.
1: Hail Mary, full of grace, the Lord is with thee. Blessed art thou among women, and blessed is the fruit of thy womb, Jesus.
2: Holy Mary, Mother of God, pray for us sinners now and at the hour of our death. Amen.
1: Hail Mary, full of grace, the Lord is with thee. Blessed art thou among women, and blessed is the fruit of thy womb, Jesus.
2: Holy Mary, Mother of God, pray for us sinners now and at the hour of our death. Amen.
1: Hail Mary, full of grace, the Lord is with thee. Blessed art thou among women, and blessed is the fruit of thy womb, Jesus.
2: Holy Mary, Mother of God, pray for us sinners now and at the hour of our death. Amen.
1: Hail Mary, full of grace, the Lord is with thee. Blessed art thou among women, and blessed is the fruit of thy womb, Jesus.
2: Holy Mary, Mother of God, pray for us sinners now and at the hour of our death. Amen.
1: Glory be to the Father, and to the Son, and to the Holy Spirit.
2: As it was in the beginning, is now, and ever shall be, world without end. Amen.
1: O my Jesus,
2: forgive us our sins, save us from the fires of hell. Lead all souls to heaven, especially those in most need of thy mercy.
3: The fifth glorious mystery is the crowning of Our Lady of Heaven. And the fruit of the mystery is the grace of a happy death.
1: Our Father, who art in heaven, hallowed be thy name. Thy kingdom come, thy will be done on earth as it is in heaven.
2: Give us this day our daily bread, and forgive us our trespasses, as we forgive those who trespass against us. And lead us not into temptation, but deliver us from evil.
1: Hail Mary, full of grace, the Lord is with thee. Blessed art thou among women, and blessed is the fruit of thy womb, Jesus.
2: Holy Mary, Mother of God, pray for us sinners now and at the hour of our death. Amen.
1: Hail Mary, full of grace, the Lord is with thee. Blessed art thou among women, and blessed is the fruit of thy womb, Jesus.
2: Holy Mary, Mother of God, pray for us sinners now and at the hour of our death. Amen.
1: Hail Mary, full of grace, the Lord is with thee. Blessed art thou among women, and blessed is the fruit of thy womb, Jesus.
2: Holy Mary, Mother of God, pray for us sinners now and at the hour of our death. Amen.
1: Hail Mary, full of grace, the Lord is with thee. Blessed art thou among women, and blessed is the fruit of thy womb, Jesus.
2: Holy Mary, Mother of God, pray for us sinners now and at the hour of our death. Amen.
1: Hail Mary, full of grace, the Lord is with thee. Blessed art thou among women, and blessed is the fruit of thy womb, Jesus.
2: Holy Mary, Mother of God, pray for us sinners now and at the hour of our death. Amen.
1: Hail Mary, full of grace, the Lord is with thee. Blessed art thou among women, and blessed is the fruit of thy womb, Jesus.
2: Holy Mary, Mother of God, pray for us sinners now and at the hour of our death. Amen.
1: Hail Mary, full of grace, the Lord is with thee. Blessed art thou among women, and blessed is the fruit of thy womb, Jesus.
2: Holy Mary, Mother of God, pray for us sinners now and at the hour of our death. Amen.
1: Hail Mary, full of grace, the Lord is with thee. Blessed art thou among women, and blessed is the fruit of thy womb, Jesus.
2: Holy Mary, Mother of God, pray for us sinners now and at the hour of our death. Amen.
1: Hail Mary, full of grace, the Lord is with thee. Blessed art thou among women, and blessed is the fruit of thy womb, Jesus.
2: Holy Mary, Mother of God, pray for us sinners now and at the hour of our death. Amen.
1: Hail Mary, full of grace, the Lord is with thee. Blessed art thou among women, and blessed is the fruit of thy womb, Jesus.
2: Holy Mary, Mother of God, pray for us sinners now and at the hour of our death. Amen.
1: Glory be to the Father, and to the Son, and to the Holy Spirit.
2: As it was in the beginning, is now, and ever shall be, world without end. Amen.
1: O my Jesus,
2: forgive us our sins, save us from the fires of hell. Lead all souls to heaven, especially those who are most in need of thy mercy.
1: Hail, Holy Queen.
2: Mother of mercy, our life, our sweetness, and our hope. To thee do we cry, poor banished children of Eve. To thee do we send up our sighs, mourning and weeping, as valley of tears. Turn then, most gracious advocate, thine eyes of mercy towards us. And after this, our exile, show unto us the blessed fruit of thy womb, Jesus. O clement, O loving, O sweet Virgin Mary.
1: Pray for us, O Holy Mother of God.
2: That we may be made worthy of the promises of Christ.
1: Let us pray. O God,
2: whose only begotten Son, by his life, death, and resurrection, has purchased for us the rewards of eternal life, grant, we beseech thee, that by meditating upon these mysteries of the Most Holy Rosary of the Blessed Virgin Mary, we may imitate what they contain and obtain what they promise, through the same Christ our Lord.
1: O most sacred heart of Jesus,
2: have mercy on us.
1: Immaculate Heart of Mary,
5: pray for us.
1: St. Joseph,
5: pray for us.
1: St. John Vianney,
5: pray for us.
1: St. Teresa Lisieux,
5: pray for us.
1: In the name of the Father, and the Son, and of the Holy Spirit.

0: At last, the cooler air has fully arrived and we get a chance to chill for the next few days. This cool Canadian air mask, though, comes with Canadian wildfire smoke. It's a more prominent feature in the morning and evening, less noticeable during the day. That's because convection kind of carries this away from the surface. Now, tomorrow, we'll see less of that smoke. Then another cold front arrives on Friday with some rain. So enjoy, because by Sunday, we're back in the big heat. Partly sunny, a high of 82, north-northeast winds today may gust to 15 miles an hour. Lows in the mid-60s tonight. Then Thursday, mostly sunny with a high of 82. Got another cold front coming through on Friday. That'll mean clouds, showers, maybe a storm, a high near 80. On Saturday, showers and maybe a storm in the morning, but then partly sunny in the afternoon, a high near 90. Sunday, partly sunny with a high in the mid-90s. I'm meteorologist Mike Roberts for Covenant Network. Have a blessed day.
1: Hello, this is Bishop Louis Tilka of the Diocese of Peoria, and I invite you to join with me as we celebrate the beatification of Archbishop Fulton J. Sheen. Beatification will take place September 24th at the Dome of the Americas Center in St. Louis, Missouri. We'll also have many events surrounding the beatification here in the Diocese of Peoria. Go to celebratesheen.com to find out information on all the events surrounding the beatification of Archbishop Fulton J. Sheen.

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1: Or call the cops. I don't know.
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2: 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Break it open, God's Word, for the 17th Sunday in Ordinary Time. 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And so the question is today on Beacon of Truth for Word of God Wednesday, if the Lord asked you the same question he asked Solomon, ask something of me and I will give it to you, what would that be and why? That's our question today on Beacon of Truth, Word of God Wednesday, 833-288-EWTN. 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

0: turned on the 10th of July, 12 years.
1: 12 years, okay. All right. Boy, so that's, you know, when we, all of us who have children, we always think the way it should be, and it should be, is that our children will outlive us. You know, our job is to prepare them for life, and then if we can, leave something for them, leave a legacy for them, you know, after we've passed away. But Patricia, you're enduring what so many parents, like 11,000 people on your Facebook page that you started for your daughter, remember her. The Blessed Mother went through the same thing with her son Jesus. I bet you, I mean, she's probably standing at the foot of the cross watching her son die. Nothing she can do about it. And she, I mean, she probably, I would, any parent, natural reaction, take me instead. Let me be on that cross instead of him. I mean, you would move heaven and earth to take away the suffering from your child, you know. And so I just can imagine, Patricia, what you've gone through with this.
0: It's been rough. It's a long time. People think 12 years. Well, it's not something that goes away. It's something you live with and coexist with.
1: Well, I'm grateful to you, Patricia, for helping keep her memory alive. You know, some people try to keep memories of loved ones alive by, you know, putting tattoos and things like that. And, you know, that's fine. But an enduring legacy where after even you're gone, Patricia, people will remember her. I suggested to someone once that they start a scholarship fund at a local college or community college, you know, for have the Knights of Columbus or some folks in the parish help raise some money and establish a scholarship fund in the child's name, so that even after you're gone, you know, her name will always be associated with someone who helped out another student who couldn't afford books or couldn't afford tuition, and now they can because of the scholarship fund in your daughter's name, something like that. You know, this is way we create an enduring legacy of love after someone that we've loved, especially children, are gone. So, boy, Patricia, I can imagine how hard this is from you, and please know that I and all the members of the EWTN family are praying for you and for the repose of the soul of your daughter as well. 833-288-EWTN. That's 833-288-3986. Word of God Wednesday. Breaking up in God's Word for the 17th Sunday in Ordinary Time. We're answering the question that the Lord posed to Solomon in the first reading. Ask something of me and I will give it to you. So the question is, if that were you, and God asked you that same question, what will you ask for and why? 833-288-EWTN. That's 833-288-3986. 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Margie, welcome to Beacon of Truth.
2: Hello.
1: Hello.
2: Yes. Yeah, I would ask for the pain to go away out of my daughter's head. She had brain surgery 4 years ago, and she has horrible pain in her head. And like a dart that goes through her eye. And I pray for her every day. Pray to God that she takes it away. And she goes to church a lot and prays for that too. And she keeps up with everything in the world, you know, and she's very good. So so that's what I would pray for. That's what I would ask for.
1: Yeah, and we see the theme of the calls that we've received so far, including your beautiful call, Margie. You know, because look what Solomon didn't ask for wealth or fame or riches. In fact, Solomon didn't ask anything materially or anything for himself. Solomon's response was awesome, and I think follows the theme of our calls today. He says, grant your servant an understanding heart, or sometimes it's translated as, I have to look at the Hebrew, see what the word actually is, but understanding heart to judge your people and to distinguish right from wrong. That's what he asked for. He didn't ask for anything for himself. Give me the gifts to be able to serve the people.

0: people well. You know, it's not about me. It's about the gift that I can be to others. And asking to take away the pain from your daughter, you're not asking something for yourself. You're asking something for her, which is a beautiful thing. And again, please know, in fact, when I go to adoration, I'm going to try to go tomorrow at the parish where I'm going to be at tomorrow. I'm going to remember all of these calls and all of your intentions in my prayer and in my heart during my adoration time. And I would love to hear from you today on this Word of God Wednesday, 833-288-EWTN. That's 833-288-3986. 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
1: Hi. Thank you for your show.
0: You're most welcome. Glad to have you.
1: My heart goes out to all the callers before me. I'll be praying for them. My question would be, I just wanted to know, I would just ask God if my brother is okay. He died in September 3rd of 2021 by suicide. Mm. And he was 51, no family. He wasn't married. And kind of interesting that you said about the scholarship, that he was my youngest, he and his twin are the youngest of all of our siblings, and the twin, Larry, he did go ahead and do a scholarship. But I just feel so bad for my parents, because, you know, it's hard enough when it's a sibling, but anyway, I just want to know if he's okay.
0: Yeah, you know, what we have to do in a case like this is rely on the unfathomable divine mercy of God. You know, the church teaches, because people say, oh, because, you know, remember back in the day, I remember when I was a kid growing up, you know, I always thought that suicide meant immediately hell. You know, it says, thou shalt not kill. You know, God, life belongs to God. If you take your own life, that means you're going to hell. But when the catechism came out, you know, John Paul II and the folks that put the catechisms together did a beautiful job explaining that there may be circumstances that may lead to someone taking their life where they're not responsible. You know, they're not culpable. Because there may be mental illness involved, there may be other factors involved. And so it's not like I knowingly, you know, there's no mental health, there's nothing, I just don't like my life, therefore I'm going to end my life. You know, that's a different thing than some other mitigating factor that may be in play that led to that decision to take their life. So what I recommend, Father Chris Alar, I don't know if you know him. He has a very popular series on EWTN about divine mercy. He's also the superior of the Marians of the Immaculate Conception. He has a book called After Suicide, where he had his grandmother committed suicide. And he wrote a beautiful book that really has helped. I mean, I've spoken with people that have dealt with this, children who have committed suicide, and read his book and got much benefit from it. So I would recommend that book to you. Well, and again, praying for the rolls of your soul of your brother. You know, we leave it up to God's mercy. You know, and God, you know, I think God eventually wants everybody to be with Him. But ultimately, only God knows for sure. I mean, aside from the saints who's with him. But, you know, continue to pray for him, sacrifice for him, and hopefully, God willing, you'll see him again in the beatific vision with God forever in heaven. So that's my prayer for you, Michelle. And again, I'm so sorry for the loss of your brother. And I know it's hard for your parents, because sometimes parents blame themselves. What could I have done differently? What could I have said? How could I have raised them differently? How could we? And you start doing that, you know. In fact, when my mom was still alive, God rest her soul, a priest. So she lived with my sister first in Alabama, in Wetumpka. She belonged to a parish, and the deacon, his son became a priest and was assigned to that parish. So I'm like, wow. So my mom's there, the deacon's there, his son was ordained a priest, and then the son ended up committing suicide. The priest, He didn't show up for Mass one day. He was supposed to say the 8 o'clock Mass, didn't show up. They went and looked for him and found him deceased after committing suicide. And I'm not sure. I'm going to make it the right term. He was hearing voices. I think it's like schizophrenia, I think. And so it was definitely a serious mitigating circumstance that led to him. Because he wanted the voice in his note. He said he wanted the voices to stop. You know, so something like that. And his dad's a deacon. You know, so we can't blame ourselves, you know, for something like that. But we have to pray and leave up to God's mercy. Again, I strongly recommend Father Alar's book and prayers as well. We'd love to hear from you today. Word of God Wednesday, breaking open God's word for the 17th Sunday in Ordinary Time, where he speaks to the King Solomon, the young King Solomon. He comes from a dream and says, ask something of me and I will give it to you. And if the Lord asked you that same question of Solomon, ask something of me and I will give it to you, what would that be and why? That's a question for Word of God Wednesday, 833-288-EWTN. That's 833-288-3986. Don't forget, you can also text us your question or comment to 1-833-288-EWTN. That's 1-833-288-3986. Just like Camille did. Camille sent us a text, said listening, she's listening on Sirius XM 130. I would ask God for the conversion of hearts. It really would be great if we all could end up in heaven. Amen. You know, and that's why we have to be an evangelizing church. And what does evangelization mean? It means bearing witness to the beauty and truth of our faith in Jesus Christ, introducing people to the life-changing love of God. That is what evangelization should be about. Introducing people to the life-changing encounter with Jesus Christ. Right, so that is the hope for all of us, you know, that that people will come to know Jesus, to love him, and end up being in heaven with him forever. That's the goal. 833-288-EW10. 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Ray, welcome to Beacon of Truth.
2: Yeah, hi, Deacon. How you doing?
0: I'm doing well. It's great to hear from you.
2: I listen to all these people, and I will keep them in my rosary. I know what they're going through. I asked God. I have two sons. I lost one son, and then 2 years later, I lost another son. And when that happened, you had said something earlier that really caught my attention, because that's exactly what I said. I said, the Blessed Virgin Mary lost her son watching being brutally murdered. And I think I could really feel that type of pain, me and my wife both could, you know. And I never had no hatred toward God after it happened. I even volunteered more in my church as extraordinary minister of Holy Communion. And I volunteer adoration and different things, you know. And I just don't. It's hard to say to people that lost them. You know, well, I know how you feel because you don't. You know.
0: Yeah.
2: The one lady said that you never change. Well, I have friends of mine that say, well, you know, why don't you go out? It'd be good for you. Well, it's changed me and my wife drastically, because the only time we go out is on when we go to church and after Mass. We meet a friend of ours and his wife, and we go out to dinner, and we're happy with that. We're happy with the life we live. We're very strong, faithful Catholics, you know. And I don't think blaming God is the answer for anything. I know people have lost their child and got very angry over the years. I never know it. I didn't know what they were going through, but I would always say to them, it's hard to come up with words that I don't know how you feel, you know. And so people say hell is when you go through something like that. No, I thought Vietnam was hell. I'm a Vietnam War veteran myself. And there's a separation between heaven and hell is not on this earth. I don't believe it is. And I just say to people, I feel sorry for people without faith, because without my faith, I don't know where me and my wife would have ended up. We've been married 55 years. So that's about all I can say, really. So I'm grateful that I'm not angry at God.
0: Wow. Ray, what a powerful, powerful call, because you are absolutely right. So many people, especially when they lose a spouse or a child, especially if it's something, the first thing they want to do is blame God. Like, God, what are you doing? You know, I go to church. I'm faithful. I'm not like these other people out here that are throwing their lives away. I'm faithful. And this is how you reward faithfulness? Ooh, and they get mad. And they walk away. I'll show you. I'll stop practicing my faith. I'll stop going to church. I don't want a relationship with you anymore because you took this from me. And that's, you know, that is, I think, a normal human reaction to something like that. Because we go through grief, stages of grief, and one of those stages is anger. So I think that's normal. But eventually, you know, the prayer is that they come to where you are, Ray, and the fact that you've never been angry and that you've never blamed God. In fact, in many ways, it brought you closer to God, you know, is I think a beautiful testimony to the power of faith. You know, and I'm sure that you pray for the repose of the souls of both your children, both your sons, you know, that you see them one day in heaven. And, you know, and they say, well, they're dead, they're gone, you know, but that's the thing, you know. Jesus, and this is why I want this reading read at my funeral. You know, the story of Lazarus. You know, they ran out to meet Jesus. Martha ran out to meet Jesus. If you had been how my brother had died, he goes, you know, I am the resurrection and the life. I am the. So because Jesus died and rose from the dead, we no longer have to fear death because he opened the door to eternity. You know, and so, yes, the people we love, children, are gone, but guess what? We'll see them again, God willing, and we'll spend eternity with them, God willing. You know, that's the hope. You know, it's not like the hopelessness that so many people have here on earth. We have our faith, hope, and love in our Lord and Savior, Jesus Christ, and you've been living that so beautifully even after the loss of your son. So, Ray, I got to tell you, you are an inspiration. Your wife are inspiration to me and so many others listening right now. Again, so those of us who have not lost children in the way that you have, we you're right. We can't say, well, we know how you feel, because we don't. You know, but Mary knows how you feel. And others who have called today that lost children, they know how you feel. That pain, that something so beautiful that you helped to create with God brought into the world is gone now. You know, that light is out. Is extinguished, you know, and again, that's the thing. It's like, well, the light is gone, it'll never come back. Well, that light may be shining now bright with God in heaven, and that is the hope that we have because of our faith in Jesus Christ. So, beautiful call, Ray, and thank you. So, again, just like does Ray, please know when I go to adoration, I'm going to remember you and your wife and your sons in my prayers and pray diligently for the repose of their souls. As well. So thank you for the beautiful call and the beautiful witness, Ray. 833-288-EWTN on this Word of God Wednesday, 833-288-3986. George sent us a text message listening in Plano, Texas on 910 KATH radio. He said, I would ask God for the surety of knowing His will in all circumstances. You know, that would be something to pray for sure. And, you know, am I doing God's will? I think the best thing that we can do in that situation is, you know, we pray, we discern, maybe talk with a spiritual director, someone that we love and, or, you know, someone that we love and trust that will tell us the truth and not we want to hear, and say, you know, I'm not going to tell you what to do, but here's what I think. You take all of that information and you make a decision to move forward, hoping that you're doing God's will. I'm going for it. This is what I believe in my heart. This is what I truly believe that God, the direction that God wants me to go in. And you move in that direction. Now, it may not end up being the actual direction that God needs you to go in. But God will honor the fact that you were honest in your discernment and you're moving. So God will say, okay, you know, let's go this way because eventually you're going to be over here where I need you. But right now, I need you to learn something. I need you to discern something. I need you to learn a life lesson right now. I need you to be more humble. I need you to be able to trust me more. So God never takes us down the road, because sometimes God writes straight with crooked lines. God never leads us down a road that we think is a dead end. No, it's an opportunity for something greater that God has in store for us. So yeah, and I would love to know what God has in store for me every minute of, you know, like I just, you know, but that's just not how it happens. You know, so I mean, that's something that we need to think about, you know. So great text there, George, and thank you for being part of EWTN family. Boy, we had so many amazing calls. I never actually even got to the text. You know, just to exegete the text and talk about, you know, what I think God is saying to us in all the readings today for Word of God Wednesday. But, you know, that's okay. That's okay. You know, this reading will come up again in 3 years. I'll just pull this one out and maybe we can dive in. But I'm so grateful to the call, so grateful for the EWTN family. So what I'd love you to do is just read through the readings before Sunday. You know, and so you can, you know, soak in God's word, allow God's word to speak to you so that when you hear the word again on Sunday, you actually feel like you're being fed by the word and nourished by God's word, because you took time to soak in God's word, to meditate on God's word and connect it to your everyday lived experience that prepares you to receive our Lord again, body, blood, soul, divinity, in the most blessed sacrament of the Eucharist. All right. Well, tomorrow, one of our favorite things to do on the Beacon of Truth is the Bible Randomizer. 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The Father and the Son and the Holy Spirit. Amen.
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13: Act of consecration to the Immaculate Heart of Mary. O Virgin of Fatima, Mother of Mercy, Queen of Heaven and Earth, Refuge of Sinners, we consecrate ourselves to Thy Immaculate Heart. To Thee we consecrate our hearts, our souls, our families, and all that we have. And in order that this consecration may be truly effective and lasting, we renew today the promises of our baptism and confirmation, and we undertake to live as good Christians, faithful to God, the Church, and the Holy Father. We desire to pray the Rosary, partake in the Holy Eucharist, attach special importance to the first Saturday of the month, and work for the conversion of sinners. Furthermore, we promised, O Most Holy Virgin, that we will zealously spread devotion to Thee, so that through our consecration to Thy Immaculate Heart, and through Thy own intercession, the coming of the Kingdom of Christ in the world may be hastened. Amen.

0: aspirations during the day, during the quarantina of St. Louis. In the name of the Father, and of the Son, and of the Holy Spirit. Amen. May thy name, O Lord, be known and blessed at all times and in all places. Holy Mary, reign over us, thou and thy Son Jesus. Amen.
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2: You are listening to Covenant Network. It's now 4 o'clock. Just a reminder to say a Hail Mary at 4:40 to pray for 40 more seminarians in your diocese. 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
3: Ave Maria in the Afternoon is a co-production of Ave Maria Radio and EWTN Radio and carried across the EWTN Global Catholic Radio Network. Welcome to Ave Maria in the Afternoon, examining the world through the lens of faith from the heart of the Church to help us navigate the culture. Here's Dr. Marcus Peter.
4: Good afternoon. Thank you very much for joining us at this hour of Ave Maria in the Afternoon. I'm Marcus Peter, blessed to be coming to you from the Rising from the Ashes conference in Detroit today. We're going to open by talking with a friend of mine, a priest friend, Father Adam Nowak. Father Adam Nowak is Vice Chancellor of the Archdiocese of Detroit and Priest Secretary to Archbishop Weisenberger in the Archdiocese. I want to highlight a few things about what's happening in the Archdiocese, and particularly what's happening in the Grander Church, and that has to do with the spirit of evangelization for the salvation of souls taking over the culture so that you and I can come to a greater appreciation of conversion from sin into a life of grace and holiness, and ultimately so that we can do the work of evangelizing others into Christ Jesus, our Lord and Savior. After that, we will speak with Father John Ricardo. Father John and I have been friends for a long time now. He's an inspiration, in some ways a bit of a mentor. And whenever we get to connect, he reminds me of certain things that he's taught me over the years, chief among which is that all of the work I do has to be centered around, properly speaking, the kerygma, but centered around salvation in Christ Jesus, but what that can look like. And he's going to join us to share the great fruits of not just the rescue project, but everything that has overflowed from the rescue project. Now, this is why I bring this up. This is so crucial. There's a tendency within the Christian narrative to err on extremes. This is such a typical fallen human tendency. On the one side, we can fall on the path of trying to overemphasize the gospel of spirituality to the negation of the fact that God wants to continue purifying the temporal order for the sake of his glory. That's quite literally what we mean when we pray, "Thy kingdom come, thy will be done on earth as it is in heaven." And therefore, there is an obligation of the Christian to engage the business sphere, the economic sphere, the legal sphere, the psychological sphere, the policy sphere, the political sphere, all of these things. We don't have to give in to any spirit of partisanship, but it is quite literally the Christian who has the tools necessary to engage these things for the sake of the sanctification of the culture. It is only we who have received all this truth from Christ Jesus that can see his thumbprint in all of these things. And so Father John is going to walk us through all of this, that in the spirit of following the gospel of Jesus Christ, we then can apply the gospel to human flourishing. The evangelization for the salvation of souls comes first, but a necessary overflow is human flourishing for the sake of the common good. That is what propagated the great good of Christianity in Western civilization. And we'll talk about that after the headlines.
3: Thanks, Marcus. Good afternoon, everyone. This is your Ave Maria Radio News for Wednesday, July 22nd. It's the feast of St. Mary Magdalene. Today's news is brought to you by the Ave Maria Family of Funds at AveMariaFunds.com. Pope Leo XIV has appointed another Chinese bishop under the agreement on episcopal appointments reached between the Holy See and Beijing during the pontificate of Pope Francis. The Holy See said the Pope approved the candidate presented for the diocese. OpenAI says one of its artificial intelligence systems hacked into another AI company's servers on its own. Matthew Mattinson with more.
5: The company, in what they call an unprecedented cyber incident, said its AI model gained unauthorized access to tech startup Hugging Face's servers while testing the cyber capabilities of its systems. Hugging Face co-founder and CEO Clement DeLong signaled he was not surprised, saying they suspected the cyber attack might have come from a frontier lab given the sophistication of the agent. OpenAI and Hugging Face are working together to solve the issue, with DeLong adding he strongly believes there was no malicious intent on their part.
3: New York City Mayor Zohran Mamdani is continuing to call for Israeli Prime Minister Benjamin Netanyahu's arrest during his September visit to New York. Mamdani says Netanyahu is a war criminal and is urging the federal government to act on the International Criminal Court warrant. He also acknowledged that New York authorities can't arrest Netanyahu, despite a campaign promise he would do so. The Secret Service is increasing security for Friday's rescheduled White House Correspondents' Dinner after an assassination attempt at the original event in April. Secret Service Director Sean Curran says the agency is operating in a heightened threat environment. The event has been moved to the Waldorf Astoria with a smaller guest list and enhanced security. From your AviMariaRadio.net news desk, I'm Steve Clark.
4: And welcome back. I'm Marcus Peter. I'm blessed to be joined by Father Adam Novak. Father is the Vice Chancellor of the Archdiocese of Detroit, and he's also Priest Secretary to Archbishop Weisenberger in the Archdiocese of Detroit. Father, thank you for joining us. How are you?
6: Thank you. I'm doing very well. Really happy to be here.
4: And I'm happy to be able to reconnect with you. The last time we spoke, you and I were blessed to be sitting next to each other on a plane.
6: That's right.
4: On the way to the Good News Cruise. And I remember thinking to myself, every time I fly, I always hope that I know if there's a priest on the plane in case anything happens. On that flight, I knew for certain.
6: That's right. There was at least five priests on that flight. But you had the best one sitting next to you.
4: I certainly did. And I think I elicited a promise from you that I would be the first to get general absolution and the apostolic pardon.
6: That's right. If we were going down, you were covered.
4: So, okay, Father, I want to begin. So we're at this conference, Rising from the Ashes. I want to begin with your heart as a spiritual father. This entire drive of a reclamation of a Eucharistic spirituality, this isn't something novel. This has always been the heartbeat of the church's life. I just want to begin there.
6: Yeah, we have always needed, I think, to recover this Eucharistic presence, this Eucharistic heart of who we are as a Catholic people. You know, even as a priest, so often celebrating the Mass every day, it can become so normal. And I remember very vividly a moment celebrating Mass. I was with the Missionaries of Charity, and I looked down, and it hit me all of a sudden again, like, I'm holding Jesus in my hands. And how beautiful is it that, in a strange way, God is obedient to me, that God has promised in the church that if I say the right words and do the right actions, that He will be present in the Eucharist. And I was so humbled in that moment. And it's those times, those moments that we need in our own faith so that we can have this re-enkindling in our own heart. And I think that's what this conference is helping to provide, is a reminder of this isn't an it that we are receiving. This is a who. It is a person. It is Jesus Christ. And throughout the history of the church, we've had need of this, over and over again. Now more than ever, where we see Catholics who are falling away, they're going to things that are more exciting, we might say. But what's more exciting than receiving the God of the universe Himself?
4: Father, I want to ask you, when it comes to apologetics and evangelization, we will sometimes use this line, and it's right, it's from St. Thomas Aquinas, God has bound Himself to the sacraments, but He's not bound by the sacraments.
6: That's right.
4: Based on what you've just shared, it's also important that we reclaim that God has not bound Himself, is not bound by the sacraments, but yet in charity has bound Himself to the sacraments.
6: Absolutely. It's the ultimate humility, that God is willing to allow Himself to be, and I mean this in a very gentle way, like controlled by us, right? That he's willing to give of Himself fully, not just in His incarnation, not just in His death, but in each moment to us. And it's a great gift that He has promised us that if we pray and say the right things, He is there. And it leaves no doubt in our mind then that we have this faith that God has bound Himself to us in this unique way, and what a gift it is.
4: And the uniqueness of that is what is one of the great joys of being Catholic. Mm-hmm. I shared with you, I came from an Assemblies of God background.
6: Right.
4: what's funny is we didn't really have sacraments. We never called them sacraments. But we had two things that we called ordinances, which were baptism, water baptism, and communion. We didn't believe in any salvific value in the two. They were just sort of things the church did legalistically. But there was a sacramental kind of appeal. You know, it's like when you separate yourself from the church, you're still longing for the things the church has. So, like, our pastors would sometimes bless oil and say, oh, if you use this to bless someone, they're going to be healed. That, and then I come into the Catholic Church and go, wait a minute, they've been doing this for 2,000 years, and no one gave it to me.
6: Yes, it's unique. I think we all seek for order in a certain sense. We all long for something in this crazy world, something that stabilizes us, something that keeps us on the right track, something that's clear, concise, maybe not always understandable in the way we can understand it, but the mystery is what appeals to us as well. But that we have confidence that this is what the church has been doing for 2,000 years, and here we still are. Here we are, 2,000 years later, doing the same things, the same rituals. God would not bound himself to something that makes no sense, something that's silly, but here we are 2,000 years later.
4: Yeah, and so there's nothing silly about this. The sacraments are not only normative channels of salvation, they're real means of sanctifying grace. God is pouring his life into us, and the Eucharist is that expression par excellence.
6: Absolutely, and we see it every time we celebrate one of these sacraments. Just last week, the Archbishop and I got a phone call for an emergency baptism. So the Archbishop wanted to go with me. So the two of us went to Children's Hospital, and we baptized. He is the one who did the sacraments. I supervised him. But he baptized a baby who was only days old, and then confirmed the child too. And what comfort that brought the family. The baby unfortunately passed the next day, but that baby is in heaven now. And this is the power of the sacraments, that not only do they bring salvation, but they bring comfort in the moments we need it the most. And this family, who is grieving so terribly, were able to experience not just grace of salvation, but grace of comfort, grace of perseverance, grace of strength to continue on now in the Christian journey, knowing that they have someone, their beautiful child, interceding for them.
4: Father, you also brought up a really important thing. When I was Protestant, and I spoke to a lot of Protestant converts, in fact, I've spoken to Protestants, and it's the same problem. How do you know you're saved? You say the sinner's prayer. Here's the problem, though. People will remember the first time they said the sinner's prayer, then you ask them, have you ever said it again just in case? They'll say, yeah, I probably said it at least about 5-10 times by now, depending how long. Because the lack of a concrete assurance, what you've just shared, though, is Christ gave us the materiality of the sacraments, the matter of the sacraments, so that we have concrete assurance.
6: That's right. So there is no doubt. There is no question. I mean, Scripture says, unless you're born of water and the Holy Spirit, you will not have eternal life. Right here it is. This is what we did. We did it. Done. Boom. Salvation. Now, of course, St. Paul tells us, work out your salvation in fear and trembling. And so I've heard people say in Catholic circles, you know, yes, I have been saved, I am being saved, and I hope to be saved. And that's a beautiful thing, because it's not just a one and done, it's how we live our lives every day. But we have that assurance from the very beginning. We are children of God because of this baptism, and we have a place in heaven. We need to work towards it, though.
4: Yeah. And that's what it means to be responsible children of the Father, that we actually have a responsibility by virtue of the call. It's not enough to say I'm a child of the Father, I can't act like a brat of the Father, I actually have to be a prince of the kingdom.
6: That's right, that's right. We have to live the calling which we have received. And it's difficult. It is not easy to be a Christian, especially in the world we live in today. But I don't remember reading anywhere in Scripture where it said, where Jesus said, follow me, it'll be easy, right? He said, follow me, take up your cross. I'm sending you out like lambs among wolves. It's going to be difficult. And then he says, okay, good luck. But he does so because he's with us. And so, yeah, it's difficult, but we know that he walks with us on the journey, and he gives us the Holy Spirit to empower us. And so it's possible. And if it's possible, then we can attain it.
4: Yeah. And that possibility is what's so crucial, because We know that without God's help, without God's grace, the attaining of salvation is a literal impossibility.
6: There but for the grace of God go I. If he stops thinking about us for just a second, we could disappear from this earth. We need him every moment, And we need him. I think that's why the Eucharist, his presence in the Eucharist, reminds us of how much we need him each day.
4: So, Father, for everyone listening right now, I'm a big proponent of Eucharistic adoration, so I'm always going to push that. I'm probably a bit of an addict of Eucharistic adoration, but I also want to share this. I came from a sort of musical culture, I guess, a gangster rap culture, and so I was used to. I grew up with a lot of noise, right?
6: Right.
4: Breakdancing. I grew up with a lot of noise. Became a Pentecostal, again, a very noisy spirituality. When I became Catholic, I learned about silence, but it took me years, Father. I want to say only in the past maybe year or so that I've sort of come into an appreciation of silence before the presence of our Lord. I want to ask if you could just share a quick insight. Oh, we're out of time in this segment. Time always runs by with you, Father. Thank you so much for being here to speak with us.
6: Great to be with you. I appreciate it. God bless you.
4: And we're talking with Father Adam Nowak. He is Vice Chancellor of the Archdiocese of Detroit. He's also Priest Secretary to Archbishop Weisselberg in the Archdiocese of Detroit. Pray for his ministry. Pray for the Archdiocese. But also, heed Father's very salient wisdom that the sacraments are real channels of grace, especially in the presence of Jesus Christ in the Blessed Sacrament. Stay tuned, I'm Marcus Peter. 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
4: And welcome back. I'm Marcus Vita. I'm blessed to be joined by Father John Ricardo. He's executive director of Acts 29 and a friend, someone who's been in a lot of ways quite an inspiration to me as I in some ways am a fledgling in this work of Catholic media evangelization, and just an all-around holy father who's striving to bring the gospel to his children. Father, how are you doing?
10: Striving is the operative word there, brother. I'm doing great. Thanks, Marcus. Great to be with you.
4: Yeah.
10: I wish I could be all around holy. Talk to my confessor. He knows better. But I am striving. Praise be Jesus. It's great to be with you.
4: Oh, it's really a joy to reconnect with you, Father. And, you know, on the drive here, I was talking with my friend, Brian Chainley, our mutual friend, and I was talking about how masterfully you have heard the Lord's call in refining your priestly message around the kerygma. So you're doing this work of the Rescue Project in Acts 29, but what you've so beautifully done is crafted everything you do around this core concept. And so everything I'm reading of yours, I'm seeing it's flowing from that core concept. And maybe that's a great place to begin, Father. Why did you hone in on this message?
10: You know, I was just talking to somebody about that yesterday. We celebrated the feast of St. Lawrence of Brindisi yesterday, a Capuchin doctor who probably has obscured almost everybody. He has this awesome line in one of the reflections in the Liturgy of the Hours where he says, he makes an analogy. where he says, just as you sow physical seed and it gives growth to things which nourish our bodies, so by the preaching of the word, you sow spiritual seed, which gives growth. And so I was talking to a priest friend of mine last night, and I just said, he's moving to a new parish. He's like, I'm trying to put together a plan for what I'm going to do when I get there. And I asked him, I said, so what do you think the most urgent thing is for most people there? And so we talked about a couple of different things. And I just said, I don't know about you, but so I'm 61 now, I'm 30 years ordained. And increasingly so, I think the most urgent need is clarity on who God is and what he's done. And then only after that, how I should respond. So that's why I think as I feel like I'm getting simpler and simpler and simpler as I get older. Because I have time now to think in a way that I didn't before. I mean, we're super busy, but it's a different kind of busy than in a parish, you know? And so here's how I would say it. This is what's deeply influenced me. A priest mentor of mine said when I was in the seminary, he says, you know, every priest has one homily. And I didn't know what to think of that at the time, but I know that's true actually now.
11: Like, there's, you share this,
10: there's
11: yeah.
10: one thing I'm always coming back to, you know, more or less. Well, I would argue Jesus only has one homily. He's the only real priest. And I think his one homily is his Father. Because he talks about the Father 180 so times in the Gospels explicitly. And I think the title of his homily is something like this. You're wrong. You think he's like this. He's not. He's like this. And I'm here to first tell you that, and then I'm going to show it to you. And I think that's increasingly urgent for so many reasons. One, the enemy only has one homily, which is to doubt God's goodness. God's not good. He's not reliable. He's not trustworthy. You'd be happier apart from him. And then we just came back from doing a retreat with a phenomenal religious community. And these are women who've given everything to the Lord. They love Jesus deeply. They're still dying to know the Father. And so, long way of answering your question. I think that's why we emphasize what we emphasize and why I'm emphasizing what I'm emphasizing, because I see the ache in people, especially in this lonely culture that we're living in. Like, does anybody really know me? Like, do I matter? Am I seen? And to be able to say to people, not only are you seen, but you're seen by the one who made the universe. And he is love. Like, he's not loving. He is love. And that's where you start. And then we'll work backwards from there as to, okay, maybe we need to change some things in our lives. But first know this. You don't have to win his love. You have it. And the whole Christian life is a response to that.
11: I sincerely love that you phrased the fact that we have to know who God is, which is the fundamental tenet of Jesus' public ministry. And then, like you said, we work backwards from that. By virtue of that, this is what you're compelled to do. So there is, like you mentioned, a response. Father, I want to, so you know, I was with the Assemblies of God, and there was this overt preaching of what I call now in hindsight the gospel of identity, which is, you know, it's all about identity. You know, this is who God is, and this is who you are, and you know, you're a child of the King, but eventually we acted like brats of the King. You get what I mean?
10: Mm-hmm.
11: But that's not what you're saying at all. That there's a real beauty here, but that beauty compels a genuine, heartfelt response.
10: Yeah, and so, I mean, to the identity thing, I think that is the universal struggle. That's why it's so important. Like, who am I? We tend to define ourselves by, you know, taste in music, what we look like, what we drive, what we wear, what I've got tattooed on my face, whatever it is, you know, right? And so to actually step into our genuine identity, but then to be eager to say, and I want to help you know yours, because I know you. And the reason I know you is you and I share a common humanity. So we have different lives, but I know your aches. I know your longings. I know your loves. I know what you're made for. Not because I'm smart, but because, like, because I know what you're made for. You're made to love and to be loved. And to help somebody step into a place of realizing, scriptural way of getting to it, how different it would be if we knew Luke 15 as the story of the father who runs, as opposed to the story of the prodigal son. And then to help unpack for somebody what it means in a Middle Eastern culture to see a father running towards you who've said to him, I wish you were dead. And he's not running like this, wagging his fingers, saying, how dare you come home. He's running like this, with his arms wide open, weeping, crying, smiling, and embracing you. That's the one we're going to respond to. And to know that is my identity, and then to know that's the kind of God we're talking about, or that is the God we're talking about. Now you want to help me to understand how I should respond to him? I'm all ears. Okay, I don't think most people know that.
12: Yeah.
10: I don't think most people know God is good. I don't think most people know God is love. I don't think most people know God can be trusted. And I don't think most people know that there's another person on the stage. I don't think they know they have an enemy. I think they think other human beings are their enemy. But to help, I think it's Fleming Rutledge who says this, to help people understand there's not two persons on the stage. It's not God and me, and when things are wrong, it's because of him. There's God, there's me, and there's another. And the other's not a rival to God. He's a creature. But he hates me. And he's the only single enemy that I have and that you have and that we have as a race. And his desire is to sow lies in my mind against the Father, especially. And then to get me to accuse myself, to condemn myself, to give up, to spiral. When people come to understand, I think, the Father, the enemy, I'm in this battle. That's really what's going on around me. Then I think they awaken to the drama that is life, and especially the drama that is discipleship. And that's why I want to go help rescue as many people as we can.
11: And that's an overflow from the baptismal call. I've been talking with Father John Ricardo. He's executive director of Acts 29, an apostolate dedicated to the evangelization for the salvation of souls, particularly as an overflow from the kerygma presented in Father John Ricardo's The Rescue Project. We're going to continue on the other side of the break. Stay tuned. I'm Marcus Peter.
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18: The second commandment, you shall not take the name of the Lord your God in vain. The disclosure of a name in the ancient world belonged to the order of trust and intimacy, and so when God revealed his name to Moses, it was an extraordinary outreach to us, saying that we were called to an intimate, trusting relationship with him. And so we should always reverence this name as a great gift. We should obviously never use God's name to curse or to blaspheme or to berate others. God's name is meant to bring blessing. And likewise, the vain use. Vain means empty. So some of these expressions like, oh my God, or, you know, and so on, need to be avoided as well. Vain means empty, and those are using God's name as an empty kind of expression of exasperation. And then finally, never ever to use God's name to swear an oath falsely. God is the God of truth. The second commandment, you shall not take the name of the Lord your God in vain.
17: For more about the Ten Commandments, visit EWTNRC.com.
19: How does one describe Christ's relationship to his church? The Catholic Catechism says Christ is one with his church. He is the head. We are the members. Head and members together make up the whole body of Christ. Head and members form, as it were, one and the same mystical person. Saint Joan of Arc put it very simply to her judges. She said, about Jesus Christ and the church, I simply know they're just one thing. We shouldn't complicate the matter. The Catechism also refers to the imagery of the bridegroom, the theme of Christ as the bridegroom of the church, as two in one relationship. Just as in marriage, two become one flesh, the church is portrayed as the spotless bride of the spotless Lamb. Christ has joined the church with himself in an everlasting covenant. This is Peggy Stanton, and this has been the Order of Malta's Minute with the Catechism.
20: And we're back. I'm joined by Father John Ricardo, Executive Director of ACTS 29. Father, I want to pick up where we left off earlier. You gave us this bombshell of the drama of discipleship, which simply means that there is a reality here, that there's nothing static about this. It's not that I'm a disciple now and whoop-de-doo, everything's fine. No. I'm part of a dynamic that's going to continue until I breathe my last.
10: Yeah, and then some, you know. And so let's build on that, because here's, so, you know, I don't know, how old are you now?
20: I'm 38.
10: So as I get older, I feel dumber. Like, I'm just, I don't know about you, I'm like, you know a lot. You have a lot of degrees. I know a fair amount, and as I get older, I find myself saying over and over again, like, how did I not know that? Like, how am I just learning that now? And so one of the things I love about the drama that is discipleship is the Lord's continually just expanding my understanding

0: huge. This is especially significant for what's going on here in Detroit today, and especially significant, especially for the lay faithful. The mission that belongs to us is, I would say, twofold. Or maybe we can even say it this way. There's an internal mission, and there's an external mission. So there's an internal mission. How do I respond to all that the Father has done for me in the person of his Son, who's defeated death, defeated sin, defeated Satan, just hasn't destroyed them yet? He will one day. But they are defeated. They have no power over me. They have no power over you. That's extraordinary news. Like, death has no power over me. I'm not held bound by the fear of death. It has no power over me. I'm going to die. It can't hold me. Can't hold you. That's a radically different way to live, right? Sin has no power over me. I still sin, probably more than I ever did. I don't know. Just hopefully not as grievously. But that's because of memories and habits and instincts and whatever. But it has no power over me. And the enemy has no power over me. Like Jesus has really delivered me from those things and you, right? So the internal mission is, I want to cooperate with the Holy Spirit and let him just take back in my mind, in my speech, in my behavior, everything that like doesn't fly the flag of Jesus, if you will, everything that the enemy's conquered. That's internal. That's holiness. I think most people know that. I don't think most people are doing that, but I think most people know that. There's an external mission, something that you and I are sent to do. And I think there's two parts to that. And this is the part that I don't think I ever gave as much attention to as I do now. Part of the message is, or part of the mission is evangelization, telling people what it is that God has done for us in his Son. But the other part of it, which is why I think it's especially timely for the laity right now, is to do everything we can to recreate this world, which God loves. He loves this world. And when Jesus returns, it will not be to take us. It will be to make all things new. Which vastly changes, I think, how we look at what we do, especially laymen and women, on a daily basis. So I'm a football coach. I'm a physician. I'm an engineer. I work in politics. I make movies. Like, what am I supposed to be doing with my life as a disciple? Yes, talking about Jesus. But then also, the way I would put it is, like, the enemy can't create. Only God can create. The enemy just, like, distorts and twists and tries to pervert the goodness of God's creation. And then God puts you in Catholic media. And what's your role there? Well, I want to take media, which is, goodness knows, so often used to bring anxiety and fear and division and demonization. And now I'm going to bend it back, best I can, into conformity with how God created it to be. Mindful that you'll never finish the job, right? Like, you can't build the city of God. It's a terrible song, and it's not reality. But you can build for it. Which means now there's something, here's the drama, there's something for me to be doing right now with my life. And God's placed, you know, you where you are, and everybody who's listening where they are, and they have a mission. Share the gospel, but then work to cooperate with Jesus and the power of the Spirit to do what you can to transform and recreate that segment of human society. Again, mindful, you won't finish it until Jesus comes back and he makes it all new. That's a radically different way of thinking than I thought for much of my life until, I don't know, 15 years ago. I wouldn't have said this out loud. It would sound too bold or too bald. Like, none of this matters. I think everything matters. Because, again, God loves this world so much so that he became stuff, and he still got it. Like, he's still flesh. Like, God loves stuff. And I don't know what the kingdom's going to be like, but we're going to be doing things. I don't know if that makes sense to you.
1: Oh, it does. And, in fact, you just articulated a journey that the Lord put me on, coming from an Assemblies of God theology of... My spirit man has to break out of this stuff, all of this, a very, very Gnostic way of thinking, right?
0: Yes.
1: But becoming Catholic, one of the first things, when I discovered the sacrament, one of the first

0: things I learned is, no, God loves stuff. He works through stuff.
1: Yeah.
0: And like you rightly mentioned, the work of evangelization is twofold. We do want to call people to repentance from sin to salvation, that there's a grappling of a reality from evil to newness of life in Christ, and at the same time, the sanctification of the material order.
1: Amen.
0: And so I have to ask then, Father, you've been in evangelization for so long now, and you've seen the extremes that many evangelists can fall into. And so one extreme would be, no, none of this matters. Let's just focus on spiritual salvation above all else. And you become too much of a spiritualist that you forget that, no, God wants the sanctification of the temporal order too. And a big part of our labor is that. And then on the other hand, you get those who are so overtly concerned with activism, which is not real social justice in the mind of the church, to the point where we neglect the fact that there is a spiritual component here that is primary and the secondary flows from that. I invite your wisdom here, Father.
1: Yeah, I think that's where people like Dorothy Day and Mother Teresa are super helpful for me personally, in that here's two individuals who deeply threw themselves into the sanctification of the temporal order, most especially just human dignity. And it flowed from prayer. So rather than just like get out there and do stuff, how do I know what to do if I'm not following the Lord's direction? If I'm not asking him, what is he entrusting to me today? Or what is the mission that you've given to me or to my family or to my career, whatever the case might be? And I think the hinge, you know, that essential hinge that, in the sense that it enables us to swing easily back and forth between these two things, is a life that's deeply rooted in prayer and ideally deeply rooted in time in front of the Blessed Sacrament, in silence with the Word of God, continually asking him, what do you want me to do? Not only asking him that, because that's not what prayer is all about, but in terms of the mission, that's what I'm asking him. Like, what are you asking of me, Lord? I think as long as we're rooted in prayer, and we don't make the mistake of saying silly things like, well, my work is my prayer. As long as we do that, I think you navigate the tension more easily anyway.
0: I'm talking with Father John Ricardo. He is executive director of Acts 29, and it is an evangelistic apostolate that's geared towards the salvation of souls. And as we've been talking about the sanctification of the temporal order, we're going to take a short break, continuing on the other side of the break. Stay tuned. I'm Marcus Peter.
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9: What was Jesus' chief mission on earth? It was, the Catholic Catechism tells us, to achieve his Father's will, God's plan of salvation in the fullness of time. Jesus did this by preaching the good news, the arrival of the reign of God, which had been promised through the ages in Scripture. To fulfill the Father's will, Jesus ushered in the kingdom of heaven on earth. The kingdom is visible in the word and worship of Christ and in his presence in the church. The seed and beginning of the kingdom are the little flock Jesus gathered around him, the disciples and the 12 apostles with Peter as the head. They are the foundation stones of the new Jerusalem. The church is born primarily as a result of Christ's total self-giving. The origin and growth of the church are symbolized by the blood and water that flowed from the crucified Christ's side. This is Peggy Stanton, and this has been the Order of Malta's Minute with the Catechism.
10: He was a pope, a saint, and a doctor of the church.
11: Matthew Bunsen and the Doctors of the Church.
10: Pope St. Gregory I the Great is one of only four popes honored as the Great. Among his many achievements was sending missionaries across Northern Europe, especially St. Augustine of Canterbury, who brought Christ to the people of England. In a pun, Pope Gregory called the English people angels. He died in 604.
11: For more about the Doctors of the Church, visit doctorsofthechurch.com.
0: Welcome back, I'm Marcus Peter. I'm talking with Father John Ricardo. He is Executive Director of Acts 29, and we're talking about the reality of the salvation of souls in the evangelistic mission, and by virtue of that, the continued sanctification of the temporal order, which God dearly loves and has ordained for the sake of our common good. Father, I want to make sure that we're also touching on some of the things you do talk about from the evangelistic perspective, so that people don't think this is just a kind of weird social justice-y type of conversation, right? No, like, we're acknowledging the reality of the four last things, that by virtue of our baptism and Christian doctrine, we can have a servile fear of hell and eternal judgment. But the drivenness, though, for the Christian life is that we're moved by what the Catechism calls filial fear, which is the love of I want to live because I love my Father, and I just had time with the love of my life this morning, Jesus Christ, and I want to live because of that, not because I'm terrified of going to hell, but because I'm terrified of losing him.
1: Yeah, exactly. I want to be driven by love, and I also wanted to make sure that I understood what I said when I said, thy kingdom come, thy will be done on earth as it is in heaven.
0: Yes.
1: You know, like, the Lord is announcing the arrival of his kingdom. What does it mean to say his kingdom? It's his reign. Well, so we're in this already not yet stage. Jesus has already begun the recreation of this world. He obviously hasn't yet finished it, or people wouldn't be dying, we wouldn't be having wars, we wouldn't be going through all the things that we're going through. What do we do in this in-between time? Well, there's a mission. That's how I would, you know, try to navigate the... Because people sometimes say to us, like, yeah, you sound like you're losing sight of, quote-unquote, the spiritual life by focusing in on things of the world. It's like, you know, Jesus did a lot of things in the world. He reached out to lepers and to the blind and to the poor, and I'm supposed to do something similar, but here's why. Because not only because of human dignity, but because I do pray that prayer as often as I pray it every day, thy kingdom come, thy will be done on earth as it is in heaven. So if I take that seriously, then not only am I praying for that, I'm hopefully asking the Lord, how do you want me to help bring your kingdom to the world today? How do you want to use me, broken as I am, sinful as I am? How do you want to use me to be both a working model of that and an agent in your hands to try to implement it so that we can take back territory that rightly belongs to you, Lord, but that the enemy has co-opted in whatever way.
0: I hope you don't mind me asking, Father, is that a kind of a criticism or comment that you've received in the work of Acts 29? Is that something that people have shared with you? And if yes, where do you think that's coming from? What's the driving force here?
1: It's not a common criticism. I think when we do the rescue project, when we get to the very end, what's the mission? How does the Lord want us to respond? And we talk about this internal and external mission. I remember I got an email from a college student, and she said, gosh, am I disappointed in you. And she says, I loved the rescue project until I got to the end, and you're just like all these social whatever people. And I thought, so I wrote it back, we talked, and I thought, You just acknowledged in your own experience how Gnostic your thinking was.
0: Oh, yeah, absolutely.
1: So was mine. I think that's actually what's crept into so many people. I think they have... sometimes it helps to say the absurd, to just make the point. I think our understanding of heaven... Our understanding of what's coming might be really different if we use the word the kingdom of God versus heaven. Only because heaven conjures up, for many people anyway, something very Gnostic, non-bodily.
0: Oh, I get what you mean. Yeah. Which has dominated so much of Protestant discussion as well.
1: But, like, Mary has a body. Our Lord has a body.
0: Elijah might have a body.
1: You know, Isaiah 25 talks about, you know, rich, juicy foods and choice wines, like... If this is the antechamber, and the kingdom is more, not less, then what's coming, right? And it won't be immaterial. It'll just be so different. I mean, we don't have language for it, right? And so Scripture's speaking in all sorts of... We get all these glimpses. You know, it was like sapphire. It was like gold. It wasn't, but I don't know how to describe this because it's beyond words. But it's stuff, you know? And I think when we... I just don't think many people have been formed that way. And that leads to all sorts of problems, like the goal of life is to get out of here. Well, then that means nothing here matters. And so you just abandon it to the world. And by the world, I mean the way of thinking that's contrary to God. And that's not the mission. Like, the mission is to go do what we can to build for the kingdom. What could be more exciting to do in life? What could be more dramatic than to be an agent in the hands of the rightful king of the universe and to work hard, mindful of our own inadequacies and lacks, but of his power and his grace, so as to hear, well done, good and faithful servant. Wait till you see what the kingdom really looks like and what you've helped to work for by my grace. I don't know what you would want to do with your life that could compare with that.
0: This is precisely why... Now, like you know me, and so you know I've got a really weird background, right? A combination of what, like the economics, policy, politics, pre-med. And so like, I've got this weird law, all of that. And then I became Catholic. I became a theologian, preacher. And for a while there, the thought was, I have to park all of this aside just to preach the gospel. Meeting Al and then having a friendship with you and growing into this role has shown me that no, the fingerprint of Christ touches economics, politics, policy. It touches social doctrine, as we've talked about, but also even things like basic human flourishing, business. And so it is right that as Christians, we engage these conversations. I think you're going to say it's that creeping Gnosticism, Father, but I want to invite your wisdom there too. Why Why do we believe that when we become devout in Christ, we have to pull away from all these spheres?
1: I wonder if it's we think we have to pull away, or I wonder if we're lacking in confidence in the Lordship of Jesus. It might be both, or it might be one or the other, for, depending upon who we are. I think sometimes we can fall prey. So this is why I think when we preach the gospel, one of the things the Lord's led us to do is to just preach a very muscular Jesus. Meaning what? Meaning it's a really patristic way of understanding the Lord, especially what he's doing in the Passion. Because I think a lot of people have an image of Jesus which is reductive. And what I mean by that is they see him as kind and gentle and compassionate and merciful. And he's all those things, or we'd all be like toast. But he's not just those. He is unconquerable. He's the rightful Lord of the universe. You know, Jesus' Lord is not the ending of a prayer. It's a reality. It means nobody else is. He's not anxious. He's not nervous. He holds the world in his hands. And I think if we live with confidence in his lordship, then we're not intimidated to go into areas and bring his lordship. Because we're bringing him, not us. And we're bringing his lordship is at the, it's not at the tip of a spear like the Roman Empire. It's by his wounds and his love, which is why the proclamation of the gospel has to lead. So I think a lot of people are, they don't know that. They don't have confidence in Jesus. If he's only kind and he's sending me out into a world which looks rather hostile some days, I'm probably going to be afraid. But if I know who he is and I know what he's done, then I'm going to live in confidence, right? So I think that's as big a part of it as anything else for many people, maybe especially for men, because they've heard this almost, depending upon where we are, almost emasculated image of Jesus. There's a retreat house that's not far from where you and I are right now, which has one of the most horrific depictions of Jesus I've ever seen in my life. And it's just him. He's in a cloak and he's just surrounded by like bunnies and squirrels and deer. And it's just, it says gentle, kind, compassionate around it. And I'm like, hey, God loves his creation. Absolutely. Like Jesus loved bunnies. He made them, right? But that's not Jesus. Like, at least that's not all that Jesus is. Jesus, like Satan cowers in fear at the name of Jesus. I don't think most people know that. And so because we don't, then we're prone to abandon whatever the area is into the hands of those that don't know him, and then we just hunker down and work on holiness.
0: Which is an emasculated, and I'm going to rightly say this, quote-unquote, feminized representation of holiness, because the feminization of the masculine and the masculization of the feminine is both perversions that come from the enemy.
1: Amen.
0: Father, would you leave us with a blessing, please?
1: Yeah, I'd love to. Let's just pray real quick. On this great feast of St. Mary Magdalene, we ask, Father, that we would come to know the truth that Jesus is alive, that he's Lord, that he holds us, the world, the church, our families, everything in his hands. Help us to know the mission that you've entrusted uniquely to each and every one of us. Help us to know that we were born for these days. We ask all this in Jesus' name. Amen.
0: Amen.
1: The Father, Son, Holy Spirit.
0: Thank you so much, Father.
1: Thanks, Marcus.
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15: 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Amen.

0: aspirations during the day, during the quarantina of St. Louis. In the name of the Father, and of the Son, and of the Holy Spirit. Amen. May thy name, O Lord, be known and blessed at all times and in all places. Holy Mary, reign over us, thou and thy Son, Jesus. Amen.
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2: 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I'm Teresa Tomio from Catholic Connection. Tropical Storm Bertha moving steadily toward Louisiana. The storm appears to be headed toward Louisiana's bayou country with sustained winds of over 50 miles an hour. A tropical storm warning is in effect along the coast from Alabama to Louisiana. And Catholic Relief Services working with the U.S. to send aid to Cuba under Secretary of State Marco Rubio's new assistance plan. EWTN News reporting that CRS and the U.S. sent the first flight with prepackaged food and hygiene kits for up to 700 Cuban families. CRS says in a statement this will allow them to provide aid to nearly 200,000 households. For more news with a Catholic perspective, visit EWTNnews.com. I'm Teresa Tomio, and Catholic Answers Live starts now.

0: Hello and welcome to Catholic Answers Live. I am Cy Kelly, your host, and boy, are we going to have 2 hours of fun today. It's time for, and I think it's been a while since we've done it. Oh, we played one not too long ago, the flannel panel. It's time for the flannel panel. We played one that we did, it was a recorded edition of the flannel panel. So we're back to live. We're back to live flannel panel. Flannel panel is when Chris Check, Joe Heschmeyer, and I put on flannel shirts and we talk about the news of the world from a Catholic perspective. And when I say put on flannel shirts, I'm just using the broadest definition of the word flannel. Joining us from the Midwest, Joe Heschmeyer. Hey, Joe, welcome.
1: It's so good to be here. I'll just share with you what I share on the air what I shared with you beforehand, which is if you type into Amazon a flannel shirt or flannel summer shirt, the top results are plaid shirts that are linen and not flannel. So the confusion between
0: it's Amazon. It's Amazon that confused us, Chris.
1: It's universal.
0: Also, exactly. Chris Check here, president of Catholic Answers. Hello, Chris Check.
2: I tend to exercise much more care about what I type into the search bar.
0: You do?
1: You're you more should probably cut out the care. And it would still be a true sentence.
2: Yeah, if your definition of flannel is flannel and not flannel, then the yes. Two of you meet the definition.
0: Is it too loud in here for you guys? Here's the deal. I am getting to the age where I don't know if it's me or if it's the world when it comes to noise. Everything seems too noisy to me. I don't like restaurants in many cases. I might enjoy the restaurant. It might be good food. I might be happy with the people there. But almost invariably, the music is too loud. I find social events, sporting events, all kinds of things too loud. It feels like there's no space for silence. I'm getting it to our first story for today. But I wanted to check with you. Am I just becoming old? Or is it getting louder out there? What do you guys think?
1: I think it is both.
2: You are getting
0: old. What a good Catholic. Well, I guess I'm definitely getting older. Yeah, I guess that wasn't very hard.
2: That we have that we have with, what's it called? Total moral certainty?
0: Yeah, right.
1: Oh, yes.
2: Yeah. The world is
1: OSHA
2: definitely.
1: Says, oh, yeah. Go ahead.
2: The world is definitely getting louder. I think of, I can't go to a Padres game anymore. Because there's, but when the play stops, the music starts. Or actually, Joe and I were at a hockey game, which was a lot of fun in Kansas City. It was a ton of fun, but honestly,
0: it's hard to take.
2: My ears were ringing at the end of it.
0: I had a similar experience. I wanted to see SoFi Stadium, the beautiful stadium, the multi-billion-dollar stadium they built in Los Angeles. So my son and I went to a Charger game. It was almost unbearable to me.
2: It is.
0: It never stopped. There was never a time where I could just talk to my son. Never, not once during the whole time we were in that stadium. It's not quiet anywhere. So, Joe, you look like you want to say something.
1: Well, yeah.
0: Are we too loud for you,
1: there's
0: Joe?
1: There's actually a... Yes, exactly. OSHA says 80 decibels, I think, is the standard at which it's actually a health hazard to be repeatedly exposed to noise at that level. Now, I mean, look, if you've got little kids, there's a good chance you're already... it's too late for you. You're going to get the hearing damage.
0: They're destroying your hearing as we speak.
1: Exactly. But yeah, there's soundprint.co. You can look up your city and see what the loudest and quietest venues are. And the loudest venues are a lot of them. It's not just concert halls. It's restaurants.
0: I love these people who did this. Because
1: yes.
0: I hate going to a restaurant. And I say, my wife says it actually, because she's such a loving person. She goes, because she doesn't care. She knows I care. She goes, what's your quietest table? Can we have the quietest table?
2: Here's something. I will not eat in a restaurant because there's visual noise, too.
0: If
2: it has a TV set, I will not eat there. I don't care.
0: We're maniacs. Oh, yeah. We're a society of maniacs, and it's getting worse. But here, this brings me to our first story of the day, news of the world from a Catholic perspective. Where do you go when you're looking for the news of the world? You go to People Magazine. So, are you too familiar with Sephora?
1: With 10 guesses, I wouldn't have gotten that.
0: You wouldn't have got People Magazine? You didn't think we're going to open with a People Magazine story?
2: Sephora is that wicked store that markets makeup to 12-year-old girls who are influenced by Instapin.
0: See, I'm from Boston. Wicked means something different to us. Okay.
2: That's one of their chief clients.
0: Is that what it is? I don't know anything about Sephora.
2: Girls who have been influenced by other women or young ladies on.
0: Then you go and get the stuff.
2: It's not Instagram. What's
0: Instagram?
2: The other one? Okay, yeah,
0: or TikTok.
1: TikTok.
2: Okay. And then you have to go buy the makeup.
1: My children were talking about how they got to FaceTalk with their cousins recently, and I thought of you, Chris, because
0: does he call like it FaceTalk?
1: A four-year-old, your knowledge of like the
0: FaceTalk with me later.
1: Various media.
0: All right. Well, I was going to say that I love Sephora, but it's only because of this headline from People Magazine, story by Angelique Brenes, published July 21st this month in People Magazine. Sephora announces global quiet hours to create a more inclusive shopping experience. Emma Miller of Love on the Spectrum helped introduce the initiative by sharing the experience through social media. Well, that helps build up the quiet. Social media is what we need for more quiet in our lives. A lot to cover there, but let me just read you a little more. I mean, a lot to respond to already. Sephora is introducing a quieter way to shop. The beauty retailer announced it's rolling out quiet hours globally, introducing designated shopping periods with lower music, reduced sensory distractions, and a calmer atmosphere designed for customers who prefer a less stimulating environment, which I believe is everyone, but I don't think they have figured that out yet.
1: I mean, I have to wonder if the noise isn't on purpose, meaning there are ways you can deaden the amount of sound in a place. Mm-hmm. And I think restaurants are purposely choosing not to do that because it'll feel dead. I think because we associate a certain level of background noise with the dining out experience. Like if you went into a restaurant that was just quiet inside, it might feel lifeless.
0: I would go there
1: and
0: every
1: day. I think that they're worried.
0: I would go there every day. It would be my daily. I got to just go to my quiet restaurant if they would just be quiet somewhere. As a matter of fact,
1: yeah.
0: I do know one restaurant that's quiet, and we go there quite a bit, actually.
2: I thought Joe was going to say something suspicious about this decision by Sephora.
0: All right, so tell me, why are you suspicious?
2: Well, I don't know if I am or not, and I'm sorry to sound like I might detect some cynicism here.
0: Okay.
2: Listen, I don't think retailers do anything at all that is not related to making more money.
0: Okay. Correct.
2: Yeah, and so this has a certain air of virtue signaling, I guess, because we're trying to make the store more hospitable to people who who was the woman who helped
0: her name
2: so she's on the spectrum.
0: Yes, she's from the TV show Love on the Spectrum.
2: So she herself has autism.
0: I would assume so. They're very fond in People Magazine of the term neurodivergent. So
1: yes.
0: that would seem to be
2: okay. What so you can't say autism.
0: No, you know what? This is such a scam of magazines coming up with new ways to say things all
2: the
0: time.
2: I want to say what you can
0: but,
2: say.
0: But neurodivergent is a good word.
2: Okay.
0: I mean, I think it's
2: that's
0: yeah,
2: fine.
0: Yeah, but. But yes, so this is for the neurodiversity community. Yes.
2: Is that a large community?
0: I think it's huge myself. I think I'm in it. I think it's so much bigger than anybody. If it involves people that don't like noise and light shows everywhere they go.
2: Okay, well then
0: I think it's a huge population.
2: And then I am completely squarely in the middle of neurodivergent also.
0: Yeah, right.
2: Unfortunately, I'm not shopping for lipstick.
0: Well, anymore. Congratulations, Chris. Now, well, you never
1: you
0: had daughters. You never had daughters.
2: That's true. I didn't. I think this is great, and I hope more stores do this. Whether their motives are cynical or not, I would like to go into more quiet stores. I would also like to suggest that stores, in addition to adopting quiet hours, adopt closed hours when they're closed. So, for example, Sundays.
0: Oh, my gosh, I know. That would contribute.
1: Yes.
0: Joe, do you remember this? When we were in Germany, they were telling us about how Sunday is not a day for doing stuff in Germany.
1: Correct. It's like very much a family day.
0: And like
1: it's weird. As much as we can lampoon the Germans for having loss of faith, in certain cultural ways,
0: they're way more
1: obviously...
0: Christian-wise.
1: Yeah, more obviously Christian.
2: There's
1: whereas
2: a lot of
1: we
2: Christ-
1: are more
2: Christ-
1: obviously capitalist.
2: So I think there's actually a lot of Catholic momentum in Europe. And whereas the United States started as a Protestant sort of slash Enlightenment country, those things didn't get, they didn't have quite the history behind them.
0: Yeah. Yeah, because in Germany, it's clearly, it's not a matter of a renewal of the Christian spirit. It's a habit they never lost.
2: Well,
0: they held on to Sunday is not a day for commerce.
2: 2 years.
0: Really hard.
2: 2 years ago, the Czechs were in Vienna for Holy Week and Easter, part of Easter week. Everything in Vienna was closed on Easter Monday.
0: God bless them.
2: I mean, Sunday, yes.
0: You can't get people to close on Good Friday in America.
2: Easter Monday. No.
0: So they play baseball on Good Friday.
2: Grocery stores, everything. And then when Christine and I were headed to the airport, we ended up having to spend an extra day in Zurich after our cruise. Everything in Zurich was closed on Sunday. Restaurants were open. And there was a little convenience store in the train station. But there was no retail shopping.
0: I think Joe and I suffered tremendously in Germany because I think we got there. The Sunday we got to the town we were going to was, I think, Pentecost Sunday, if I remember right, Joe. I might be wrong about what the feast was. And restaurants were closed. We had a terrible time finding a restaurant. I think I'll tell you about the suffering. I think we ended up having to have pizza and ice cream for dinner.
2: That's right. I'm very sorry.
0: It was the only thing that was open.
1: So rough.
0: So.
2: You know, until recently, you couldn't buy booze in the whole state of Minnesota on a Sunday. Any alcohol.
1: Around here.
0: Well, the brew laws.
1: On the Kansas side, you can't buy it Sunday afternoons. You can only buy it during church. I don't know. I don't understand what the thinking is there. They stop at noon. It doesn't really make sense.
0: They make you choose? Like, I can. Exactly. It's booze or the church.
1: Maybe in case you're about to start Mass and you realize you're short, you need to get more sacramental wine. I don't know. It's pretty strange.
2: This is something that all Flannel Panel listeners can do. If you're troubled by stores being opened on Sunday, don't shop on Sunday.
1: Yeah,
0: true. That's a good point.
1: If there's no economic incentive to do it,
2: don't stop on Sunday. And maybe it will move the needle. Maybe it won't.
0: Well, 2 years ago,
1: to your point about Sephora, if I may, I wanted to get back to the thing you said about autism rates and ASD, autism spectrum disorder, are way up. And there's a lot of debate about why, and I'm purposely not going to touch any of that debate.
2: It's vaccines.
1: But in 2002, looking at kids who were born in 1994, the rates were about 1 in 150. This is the CDC's data. In 2022, looking at those born in 2014, so 8-year-olds then, but getting to be right in that age where they're buying products at Sephora they don't need now, 1 in 31 rather than, 1 in 150.
0: Yeah.
1: That is an enormous increase.
0: Well,
1: like a fivefold increase.
0: That's terrifying.
2: So what are the I know some people do attribute this to vaccines, but some of the science there isn't present, but there are a lot of hormones and foods. This one gets blamed from time to time.
1: There's also some arguments that you said we're reporting more cases that wouldn't have been reported before. Sure. It can be a little, when you say spectrum, a lot of just being a nerdy boy can read as on the spectrum. Mm-hmm. But where you have a little trouble relating to people and you're super focused on trains. It's like, well, who is it? Come on. maybe that's self-reporting. I don't know right there, but...
0: Well, the thing about it, let's say if maybe at a certain point 50 years ago, you would say, well, that person's odd. You know, that's what you weren't around then, Joe, but we used to say things like that. Oh, that person's odd. And now that person might have a medical diagnosis. Well, that's an advance. We've made progress there. But it seems that society didn't make progress as far as being a place that where people could function who were out of the norm. So I'm actually glad some attention is coming to this noise thing. And like Chris said, the light show, there's a video screen pollution everywhere. This is not good for us.
2: There's a pizza chain.
0: I'm sorry.
2: There's a pizza chain here in San Diego. They actually make pretty good pizza. OG's.
0: Yeah. Oh, TVs and sound everywhere. Yeah.
2: If we get pizza from OG's, we just do takeout.
0: Yeah,
2: because
0: you
2: cannot go inside. You can't.
0: Some people can, but I think those people are the actual divergent ones. So I gotta take a break. But I just want to finish with this point, which is we've made the world inhospitable, and if people who are neurodivergent are saying, hey, we can't go to Walmart if you've got all this crazy stuff going on, and I'll read you a little bit when we come back if you want from about what Walmart's doing. I think that they're helping all of us. If we make a place that's welcoming to the person who can't handle the noise or the lights or can't, step over extremely high stairs, there's a way in which it makes the place more hospitable to all of us. Yes. And I find this really good. Yep. And if you own a restaurant, please turn it down. We'll still come eat there. You just turn it down. All right, I got to take a break.
1: Very quick. Okay.
0: I'll take the break or...
1: Yeah, okay. I was going to say something very fast. The Kansas City International Airport has a sensory room for people who are overwhelmed by the noise of just an airport.
0: No, they should have a loud room because where if you want to, everything else should be quiet. Like, stop it.
1: You've got airplanes. There's only so much you can quiet that whole thing down.
0: Yeah.
1: But it's great to just have a room where if you need a space to decompress, you don't need a diagnosis. Just go in there to be quiet, and then you can kind of recover. It's also a good place to pray, by the way.
0: Yeah.
1: To sort of get away from the hubbub.
0: That's right. Don't get me started on airports, though. We'll take the break. We'll come right back. More Flannel Panel, where we talk about the news of the world from a Catholic perspective on Catholic Answers Live.
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0: Welcome back. Catholic Answers Live. Joe Heschmeyer, apologist extraordinaire, author of many wonderful books, including The Eucharist is Really Jesus, The Early Church Was the Catholic Church, and many others. One of our guests, and Chris Check, president of Catholic Answers, one of our guests. I'm Cy Kellett, your host. From time to time, we put on flannel shirts.
1: Some of us do.
0: I knew it. And we talk
1: actually,
0: about
1: actually one of us.
0: Joe and I both forgot. We're flannel divergent.
1: You guys have been saying you forgot for the past 8 episodes or whatever.
0: Three of us had flannel shirts. The last one we did, all three of us had flannel
1: on
0: shirts
1: on the cruise.
0: That was on the cruise. Yes. So, all right, I'm going to give you guys a little bit of a quiz on rudeness. The Guardian, you know, the liberal newspaper, the British newspaper?
1: Oh, yeah, the one that has a fundraising thing at the bottom of every article.
0: Yeah, because you got to fight the
1: tyranny.
0: The powers. Yeah. And the Guardian is going to do that for you. Yeah, give to the Guardian, that'll clear things up. sorry, Guardian, that's a little bit unconvincing. By the way, I go to Wikipedia sometimes. They also seem to be short of funds, and I have no intention of helping them because to me they seem very biased. I don't. Am I alone in this camp?
2: It's gotten really bad. You get a small group of really passionate people with way too much time on their hands who are really controlling about what you are and aren't allowed to say. And it's like, hey, you are undermining the whole spirit of Wikipedia in the first place.
0: And that's one thing we don't want to do, Joe, is undermine the spirit of Wikipedia. All right.
2: I'm just saying, the original idea of Wikipedia was great.
0: Yeah, that's right.
2: It's completely been thwarted by...
0: I often feel the main problem with the world is people.
1: Actually, Joe is identifying a social reality here, and I don't like these shorthands, but we're short for time, so I'll just say... It is a trait of the left to be more active, right? I mean, Pascal says...
0: Well, you know the old joke about why that is, because right-wingers have jobs. Well, but it's just a joke. It's just a joke.
1: Well, Pascal says something along the lines of most of the problems in the world are caused by people who are not content to be happy at home.
0: That's right. Mm. Yeah. I think that's very much
1: so. There is a spirit of I don't know, whatever you want to call it, change, agitation, that doesn't tend to exist in
0: the revolutionary spirit, the helper. I'm going to help. I'm going to make the world a better place. Almost nobody. Well, it's
1: Jesus tried to make the world a better. He did, in fact, make the world a better place.
0: No, Jesus actually did.
1: He actually did make the world.
0: And if you want to make the world a better place, cooperate with Jesus.
1: Yep, yep.
0: That's the way to do it.
1: Receive him every day.
0: All right. How not to be rude in 2026? This is the article. All right, and I made it into a quiz for you guys, and I'll only give you a few of them, but I thought I'd give you a few because some of this stuff I didn't actually know how to do it. Like they have one of their things about how not to be rude is the proper way to include someone in a WhatsApp chat, and I was like, I wouldn't even know where to find a WhatsApp chat. So some of it I only kept the ones that I knew what they were. But hey, here's one. For example, what does the article How Not to Be Rude in 2026 published in the Guardian newspaper say that guests should avoid doing at the modern wedding? So remember, these are rude things that have become common in the modern world. They're trying to tell you to stop these things. What is the rude thing guests are doing at modern weddings?
2: Congratulating the couple?
0: No. Really? That's rude?
2: You're
0: trying to think what the Guardian would say? Go ahead.
2: Because there is a weird debate about whether you congratulate the bride or not, or just congratulate the groom.
0: Well, that's old
2: because
0: fashioned.
2: The idea is that it's somehow insulting to congratulate the bride because obviously she's marrying down.
0: Yeah, you congratulate the groom because he won. He won her heart. Exactly. Yeah. That was the old. That actually was the etiquette.
2: It was a perfectly reasonable guess, is what you're telling me.
1: Something I loathe at weddings, but this is at the reception. It's not at the wedding. It is when best men especially make off-color toasts.
0: Oh, that is off-putting. I don't like any of that stuff at a wedding.
1: This is
0: a dignified thing.
1: Yeah.
0: Treat it with dignity.
2: Indeed.
0: People are using the wedding to make their own social media content.
2: What?
0: They're like posting.
1: I would not have guessed that.
0: Really?
1: I was at a wedding recently and I did not do this.
0: I think that's incredibly rude. Like, this is else's wedding.
2: The notorious example of this is people who propose at weddings. Like you have a wedding reception.
0: Oh my god! Like or, you know what? Have a baby at the wedding. Do all this stuff that makes the bride less the center of her own day.
2: Exactly.
0: Like how can we make the bride
1: it
0: less
1: used to
0: the
1: be
0: center
1: if you
0: of this?
1: Were a woman and you wore white to a wedding, that was rude.
0: Yeah, is that still rude?
1: I don't know.
0: Okay, a new thing that people are doing in public places. this could be anything now. I see my own question is kind of, but it's a technological thing people do in public places. Don't do this.
1: Talk out loud on the phone.
2: Speech to text.
0: You're both in the ballpark. Watching TikTok videos with the sound up.
1: People do that on airplanes. Oh, I've seen this on airplanes.
2: I have.
0: Yeah, yeah.
2: Yes. I have a video I thought about sharing on that I realized I had no reason to do this. I got a video of my flight recently. I was going from Pittsburgh to Nashville, and it was already like an hour late. So it was already a frustrating flight. And before we got on, a guy was told he could not go on the flight because he was overserved. And
0: that's going to go
2: he
0: well.
2: He had a really uncomfortable conversation.
0: Is this Pittsburgh or not?
2: Yeah. Oh, man. He had a very uncomfortable conversation with what I assume was his girlfriend, who was apparently not surprised. And this is all on speakerphone. And he was blaming everyone else, and she, I think, saw right through this. And meanwhile, while all of this is happening, another woman is listening to rap with no headphones on, just playing music at volume.
0: Insane.
2: And I was just like, how is all of this happening at once? Well, we get on the plane, and they ask her to put in headphones or turn it off, and she turns it off, and as soon as they walk away, she turns it back on. And then she does this several times, and we like push the button, and we're like, she keeps doing this. And so four people told her to stop, and then they told her she had to get off the plane, and then she refused to get off the plane. And then
0: Whoa.
2: They said we were all going to get off the plane if she didn't, and she was like, fine, they all have to. And then finally they're like, we're calling the police on you.
0: Yeah.
2: And it was only then that she eventually – it was bananas. And
0: but
2: so, yeah,
0: you know,
2: so
0: it, that, that's
2: watching TikTok.
0: That's obviously a person who is way outside the norm. But there's people who will get on the plane while talking on the phone and just sit there in the seat while you're on the tarmac, or they're watching a video really loud, or
1: full volume.
0: Like it's unbelievably bad phone behavior. I believe there should be some kind of, well, we'll talk about it more when we get back.
1: Taking off the shoes.
0: Oh, good Lord.
1: Your shoes on the airplane, please.
0: Yeah, but do eat that sandwich that's only onions. Don't forget to do that. Right back with more How Not to Be Rude in 2026 on the Flannel Panel on Catholic Answers Live. We hope that one of the things that we communicate here at Catholic Answers Live is that our Catholic faith allows us to be fully serious about all the problems we encounter in the church and in the world, but it also lets us have light hearts and maybe even mix in a bit of fun. And that is exactly what our good friend Joe Heschmeyer does in his popular podcast, Shameless Popery. You should check it out at shamelessjoe.com. Joe's got a deep grasp of the faith, of morals, the teachings of the church, all that. But he's also got a witty conversational style. He entertains and he informs. But you will leave equipped to better answer the most common challenges, misconceptions, and questions about the Catholic faith. He's got insightful guests. He does on-air debates. And he takes a close look into all the things that you want to know about as a Catholic living today. You'll walk away knowledgeable and filled with joy. 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
3: 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Or were they? 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
0: When the resurrected Jesus appeared to disciples on the road to Emmaus, they didn't recognize him until the breaking of the bread. The same is true today. In the Holy Eucharist, we really meet Jesus. 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

0: Welcome back. Catholic Answers Live. It's Flannel Panel today. Joe Heschmeyer, our guest. Chris Check, our guest. I am Cy Kelly, your host. Flannel Panel, we put on flannel shirts, talk about the news of the world from a Catholic perspective. How not to be rude in 2026. I'm just going to give you two more of those, and then we'll go on to another news story. What does the article say people should remove before interacting with a cashier in the grocery store?
1: Headphones.
2: Yeah.
0: That's it? Yeah, headphones. People, apparently... This has become quite common and is wildly rude. If you do this, knock it off. You're dealing with a human being, not a robot. You have your headphones in and you're talking to someone else. Nothing could say you don't matter to me at all more clearly than that.
1: I think the underlying thing here is that these can be very engrossing. I mean, we were talking about this over the break, but I think people are not even often consciously aware of how rude their behavior is. Like, I will go further, because I know some people listening to this show right now need to hear it.
2: They're walking around the grocery store right now.
0: Yeah.
1: Not on vibrate, but on ring. In most public settings, that is viewed as rude by almost everyone under 40.
0: Yeah.
1: When you're getting beeps and buzzes and rings, the number of times I hear this during Mass, I was just at daily Mass a few days ago, and our Lord was testing me. There was a woman there who was just getting and sending text messages, and she was five rows behind me. And
0: no.
1: Every time she got one, I could hear it. I mean,
0: come on,
1: it was in church. It was just like,
2: go outside. Here's actually something. I actually have been to Mass for most of my life without a cell phone.
1: That's a long Mass.
2: Very good. For most of my life, I have been going to Mass without a cell phone.
0: Yeah,
2: and
0: that probably is the best thing to do.
2: And now I just can you not be an hour without your phone? Just leave your phone on the desk at home.
0: But I have to say I have a reason I can't, Chris, because it won't count my steps if I leave it at home, and I got to know how many steps I got in today.
1: You get like at least 50 during communion.
0: Like that's half my steps for the day is just getting up. Communion. So definitely I need those counted.
2: I think Joe's point about that he made there about now I forget the point you made, but it was a good point.
1: That it's engrossing.
2: Yeah,
1: engrossing. So engrossed in their own experience with their phone that they just don't step outside of that.
2: So I think this sort of overlaps what Joe was saying, but all of these devices and the platforms and the various media have had the effect not of uniting us but isolating us. And so it's actually because of the phone itself, it's not unrealistic or unreasonable at this point for the person carrying it around to think I'm the only person here because I've become so atomized.
0: The real world is not real anymore. So the people in it don't matter.
2: Yeah.
0: What matters is what's in the phone.
2: You said it better than I did.
0: Yeah. Well, I was putting it together from what you were saying.
2: Yeah.
0: All right. I'll just do one more. I want you two to struggle with this, but I don't think you're going to struggle at all. All right. How not to be rude in 2026 is the article from The Guardian. What does the article claim people are increasingly assuming it is acceptable to bring with them when they are invited into social situations, including other people's homes?
2: Pot.
0: Oh, I didn't think about that.
2: I have no idea.
1: Wait, they're bringing something with

0: because you don't ask, you just assume dogs are welcome.
1: Don't do this, my friend.
2: I asked my wife if she wanted to visit some friends recently, and she said, last time we were there, their dog continually jumped on me, and they didn't do anything about it. And so we were I guess we'll give it a pass. So, yeah, I know there's a dog lover on the panel itself.
1: We would never do this.
0: No, that's right.
1: No, like, it's true. We would never do this.
0: Yeah, I don't think most
1: dogs
0: people
1: aren't,
0: that have...
1: Dogs aren't people. I would like to go on record
0: and dogs
1: saying,
0: are not the problem. The people who think the dog is welcome everywhere are the problem. Why would you assume that? But they do. I think dogs have become actual fur babies.
1: So this is the word that we get from time to time. People will send us an inquiry about a puppy, and they'll say, we need to add a fur baby. And we know people who push dogs around in strollers. That's not good for the dog, by the way. The dog should walk. It's good for dogs to walk.
0: It's not good for the rest of us either when we look in and we're expecting to see a baby and we see a dog and we immediately have a gag reflex.
2: He looks just like
0: oh my gosh, look at that baby. Holy smokes, look at that baby. Don't do that to us.
1: It's funny because at the Vons here, which is the grocery chain, people bring their dogs in there. And if they're toy dogs, they'll put them in the basket, which is where I'm going to be putting my vegetables, not knowing that their dog was in the basket. And that's really gross. But now I see people walking full-size dogs around in Labradors and Shepherds.
0: Yeah.
1: And,
0: which are lovely, beautiful dogs. I'm so glad
1: you can't walk your big dog.
0: What are you doing in a grocery store, a place where they sell food with your dog? Stop it.
2: Yeah.
1: Yeah. Trader Joe's has a sign out in front that says, your pet is not welcome in here.
0: Does it say that?
1: Yeah. I mean, I think they have a slightly nicer word. Service animals.
0: Yeah, but if you've got cookie butter on the inside, people will leave the dog outside to get in there.
1: Yeah.
0: All right.
1: The world is nuts.
0: And the world is nuts. On we go. Catholic Answers recently on its blog, Indulgences, which is the best name for a Catholic blog ever created.
1: I don't get it.
0: You don't get it? I think you came up with it.
1: Well, maybe Todd
0: did. Todd is quite a clever
1: guy. Todd's very clever.
0: He's a partial indulgences. That's when you don't get your story done. If you don't get the
2: yeah, exactly.
0: Joe, is your article ready? Half done. Partial indulgence. Catholic Answers recently came out full throated attack on the use of
1: it was not an attack
0: on the use of piano in liturgy. Catholic Answers
2: it also wasn't institutional. There was an article.
0: No, we're all
1: and it was an opinion piece. It was labeled opinion.
0: Yeah,
1: and it was not bellicose or vitriolic.
0: That's true. All right, so
1: it was correct.
0: Okay, then now here's what I'm looking for. Is the piano an offensive instrument to the liturgy?
1: Offensive is the wrong word. It doesn't belong in the sanctuary.
2: Oh, what are we saying, in the liturgy or in the sanctuary?
0: Why would you have it in the sanctuary if you're not going to use it in the liturgy?
1: Or because of the organs of the pipe.
2: Well, no, because there's plenty that have it in the back.
1: Yeah.
2: Like we have a choir loft that has a spot for the choir and an organ and a piano. The piano is basically used. It was used actually a couple weeks ago as a backup when the power suddenly went out during Mass. And so they were able to, because the organ uses electricity, they were able to use the piano instead.
1: Which, by the way, the article said is an occasion when you might turn to a piano, or if you were in a rural parish and this is all that you had available to you. But by sanctuary, I mean the fullness of the space. It doesn't belong. It's not a liturgical instrument. That's a good way to say it.
2: There's a 2007 USCCB document that specifically says you shouldn't put it in a visibly conspicuous place. If you have a piano in your church. Well, it actually says placement of the organ console and pipes, speakers of amplified instruments and acoustic instruments such as a piano is determined by visual consideration, so there is no distraction from liturgical action, and by acoustical consideration, so the sound can support the congregation, and so the instrumentalist is readily able to accompany cantors, psalms, and choirs. So you are allowed to have a piano in church. It is permitted. So it is a liturgical instrument in as much as it is a liturgically licit instrument explicitly, but it should be in an inconspicuous place, and I would agree that it is not the most fitting instrument. Although,
0: and why
2: frankly...
1: There's
2: superior to like guitar.
1: It is superior to guitar. Maybe, I don't know. It, like a little quiet nylon string guitar.

0: guitar. I don't mean one of these folk guitars with the steel strings, which are very inappropriate. I'm sorry. I'm sorry. All my what are they called?
1: Okay, but
0: charismatic friends.
1: Why? I don't think either of you have made the case.
0: I'm going to tell you why.
1: Okay, so why?
0: It's a percussion instrument. The piano is a percussion instrument, and that's why it's.
1: And what about percussion is anti-liturgical? Is against liturgy? What makes it?
0: It does not accompany the human choral voice as harmoniously, as coherently as the organ does.
1: The organ is more like the human voice.
0: It is.
1: So the human voice is the really the
0: is standard. The central feature of the liturgy of liturgical music.
1: I got you. Are you? Does this make sense to you, Joe?
2: Piano is actually not a percussion instrument.
0: Sure, it is. Yes, it is.
1: It is percussive. I mean, like it has percussive
2: dimensions.
0: It has a hammer. Actually, it has something called a hammer.
2: Yeah.
0: That's what it's actually. It has actually. Wait a minute. Let me go back. It has 88 hammers, not just one.
2: I understand that.
0: Right.
2: But
0: I would say that's a percussion instrument on crack. 88 hammers.
1: All right. But, so, Joe, but your point was what?
2: It also is, so things like the hammered dulcimer, they also question whether, because it has some percussive qualities, but it is stringed. So anyway, all of that is to say there is a very technical debate we can get into there. It's different in kind from something like, you know, drums or something like this. So I understand the argument, but I think piano is more like organ than it is like drums, right? I mean, would that be fair to say?
0: You can play the notes of an octave on a piano,
2: right? In a way that you can't on like a gong,
0: snare drum,
2: or cymbals, or something like that.
0: Yeah. Well, okay. So, there is something else, though, because Joe did mention that there's a 2007 document of which I was ignorant, but I would like to share it with some folks I know who have a piano front and center in their sanctuaries. And by this I mean sanctuaries, or right outside where the altar rail used to be, or should be. But Pius X actually published a document on this question.
2: Yes, in 1903.
0: Yeah. So in our lifetimes. And he calls the piano a profane instrument.
1: Sure.
2: Yeah, he says the employment of the piano is forbidden in church, as is also that of noisy or frivolous instruments such as drums, cymbals, bells, and the like.
0: Yeah.
1: Yeah.
0: And he, is, by the way,
2: has been relaxed.
0: He is a saint.
2: Yes,
0: he's
2: a
0: saint.
2: He's a saint.
0: Pope St. Pius X.
1: Right, but this certainly wasn't the central point of his pontificate. And so you could say, well, this might be a lasting and durable point, or this might be something that it's certainly not something the church has focused on over the last 120 years.
0: I would say she's largely ignored it.
1: Right. So it's hard to say what the force of that is. I mean, that to me, that would be, here's the thing. This is what I want to get to. I think to most Catholics, when they read an article about how the piano does not belong in church, it is utterly outside of their understanding. So I see that and I go, all right, that's controversial, not because it's wrong, but because it's utterly foreign
0: to
1: people to think about. Yes?
0: I want to answer this exact question that I anticipate you're asking. There is a reason for this, why we got the reaction that we did. Or why people might.
2: Well, what reaction did we get?
0: Well, I actually don't know. There were a handful of people who were. I don't look at the social, so I don't know how that went. You'd have to ask Thomas. But there were a handful of people, some of whom who played piano in church.
1: In church, yeah, right.
0: who were nonplussed or even irritated.
1: Right.
2: But nonplussed is a word that means nothing because it means two opposite things.
0: It means confused. Nonplussed means confused.
1: Are you going to say inflammable means nothing because it means two different things?
2: Dust
1: means nothing because it means two opposite things,
2: and you have to figure out from
1: no from context.
2: But it means either perplexed or unperplexed.
1: Yes. Okay. So, but Chris's point, I think, is fairly taken, that people were annoyed at this.
0: I'm going to tell you why.
1: Why? Yes. Go ahead.
0: Because they do not have, and have not for now going on a couple of generations, the regular experience with the fullness of the church's musical liturgical tradition, which is choral.
1: This, I think, is exactly right. I think you are exactly right on that.
0: Is there a way to note this?
1: That I said that you are exactly
0: in the show notes, yeah, or something.
1: I totally agreed with Chris. It's just to me that this is going to come out of left field for people, where it. I think we have to,
0: for whom what I call the Frozen Mass or the My Little Pony Mass or some of the more recent settings, which sound more like a kind of a Disney Broadway production. Then in keeping with, well, let's just say Gregorian chant.
1: Right. Okay. So let's say, what would be the strategy for returning us to the?
0: I'm going
1: to
0: answer this one too.
1: Okay.
0: I'm going to answer this one too. Support a local San Diego organization called Canticle, which is operated by our dear friend Marianne Carr Wilson. Look them up. And this magnificent woman is training young people how to chant.
1: Okay.
2: There's another thing.
0: And she's going all over the country and doing it. And she's not the only one. But let's start.
1: No, Archbishop Corleone has that institute, the Benedict XVI.
0: Precisely. Let's give them a shout out as well. Yep. Let's learn how to chant. Send your kids to chant camp.
1: Edgar did a poll on YouTube. It came out this way: Should the piano be played during the liturgy? Yes, there are worse instruments. Now, wait a second.
0: That's an argument.
1: Low standard.
0: Yes, no saxophones. Let's get the saxophone out of the.
1: Yes, it's beautiful and fitting. 26%. So 61% say yes. Let's have the piano. Don't really care. 22%. Absolutely not. Not appropriate.
2: 83% either. 17% or apathetic.
1: So we took the 20 on the 80-20 split. On this one.
0: Well, I did, I guess.
2: Less than 20.
0: Yeah. Well, I think when people begin to experience and appreciate, again, the church's longstanding and magnificent polyphonic choral tradition, their lives are going to be transformed.
1: I could not agree more.
2: This is actually where I think a better argument could be made. Because I think when the focus is on banning the piano, this doesn't work, because most people's liturgical experience, maybe not most, but many people's liturgical experience, the piano is the least offensive instrument that they're going to encounter liturgically. And so it feels like being quite precious, you know, in the face of like, oh, there's a guitar over here, and like, ah, but there's also a piano. And it's like, okay, but when you put forward the positive vision, when you have something like, let's have a children's scholar, when you restore polyphonic music, when you do all, like, people actually putting forward the positive liturgical vision, I think that's going to get much more traction than just saying what not to do. I think we need to do a better job of pointing in a better direction liturgically.
0: Yeah, I agree. Find a parish in your diocese, my friends, that has a good schola, and attend a mass in which they are singing the praises of God, and your heart is going to grow three times that day.
1: I tell you who
2: that's
1: really
2: call a doctor if that happens.
1: No, it happened to to the Grinch, and it really was.
2: I don't know.
1: Very, and you, it was good for his health.
0: Actually, the Who's were singing.
1: Okay, we'll take a quick break. Right back with more Flannel Panel news of the world from a Catholic perspective on Catholic Answers Live.
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1: Sometimes I have a news story I want to share with Chris and Joe because I just want to hear their reaction to the first paragraph. I just want to hear what because I sometimes can guess. Quite often I cannot guess what their reaction will be. But this is a Reuters story. Categorize Reuters, but June 19th, Norway imposes a near ban on AI in elementary school. Oslo, June 19th, Norway is imposing a near ban on the use of generative AI tools by elementary school pupils, while also restricting their use in the education of older children to prevent a negative impact on learning, the country's prime minister said on Friday. Facing a broad decline in education test scores, the government in 2024 banned smartphones from schools and has given teachers back more powers to enforce discipline in the classroom. I wonder how you respond to this.
2: How much are tickets to go to Norway?
1: To get to Norway?
0: I'm going to tell you what's...
2: You know, if we're moving the Catholic Answers office, you go a little further east. Just
0: This is a direct effect already of the intercession of Sigurd Undset.
1: Oh, I hope I hope you're right about that.
2: Can you give some context for people who are not...
0: Sigurd Undset...
1: She was a church piano player from the 19th century.
0: Sigurd Undset is the greatest lady novelist of all time, and she got
1: and maybe a saint.
0: And her cause was recently opened by the Bishop of Oslo.
1: This is what I thought. Now, see, neither of you said what I thought you were going to say. Is who was the idiot who thought AI tools for elementary pupils was ever a good idea?
0: You know,
1: why did we have to ban this? Why are there no adults to go, stop it? You cannot use generative AI in an elementary school.
0: My friend Dan Kerr and I were talking about this the other day, and we said about it at the same time that we pity that I'm so glad I did not grow up with AI.
2: Oh. Yeah.
0: Can you imagine how malformed you would be?
1: I hardly grew up with I.
2: I think your I is a.
1: Okay.
0: You know, in his encyclical, which I finally read.
1: You did. You read it. What, Magnifica.
0: 42 and some change, 1,000.
1: Bless you.
0: Words. But one of the points that he makes in there, around paragraph 90 or so, we should be very careful about this use of the word intelligence, because that's not what it means.
1: Yes, right. It's not.
0: It's not intelligence. He says it mimics human intelligence. It can compute faster than human intelligence, but it's not intelligence.
1: Right. Right. I even a lot of people in the AI field will say, don't just say LLM.
0: Large language model.
1: Large language model. They'll be like, this is not AI. There's nothing AI about it.
2: The problem is that the word artificial can mean either fake or man-made.
0: Right. So I mean, that's the facere to make. So made by a human person or an artisan.
1: Right? I want to tell you the radical change that they're making in Norway to replace AI for 6-year-olds. I can't believe that they're just now thinking, oh, that's a bad idea, AI for 6-year-olds. This is the radical. They're going to teach them. This is what they're going to teach 6-year-olds in Norway.
2: Okay.
1: I clearly, they have got some deep thinkers there in Norway. They're going to focus on three things. They want them to be able to read, write, and do mathematics.
2: And raid. Oh, sorry. The old Viking R's. Reading, writing, and raiding.
1: Those are the Viking R's, the three R's of Vikingism. Although, except for reading and writing. It was, yeah, the, no, there was another R in there we can't say on the air, but I think they were Vikings. Read, write, and do. This seems so basic to me. I'm sorry, but like, how did we talk ourselves into the idea that technology was important in the education of children? It is clearly not.
2: I was talking about this at the park this morning. I took the kids to the park. We ran into a mom with a 6, 4, and 2-year-old. We have a 6, 4, and 2-year-old, so our kids were hitting it off. And turned out we were both like parents of Montessori kids. And the other mom was saying she was considering sending her kids to Catholic school after this. And one of the concerns she had is that they allowed technology in the classroom. And so it was a step down to go from a non-Catholic Montessori into a Catholic school because it was going to be a bunch of devices in the classroom, which she hadn't been used to before. And so she spoke to the principal about it. And they talked about Anxious Generation, the Jonathan Haidt book that it was like a New York Times bestseller and is all about the dangers of technology on kids. And the principal's like, yeah, I've read it. But the problem is, and I know this because I was privy to some of this stuff, it was pretty, like within the last decade, say 5, 6, 7 years ago, schools were raising money on getting technology in the classroom.
0: Yes, right.
2: That was a terrible idea. We need to get rid of all of
0: it. It's a very easy thing to get a gift for, the computer lab.
1: Isn't that awful?
0: Yeah. Like, can I tell
1: books? Books. I think we give the children books. We have two wonderful donors, one who pays for the domestic, we give away books for free, and one who pays for the international. I don't know how many books we give away on this show every year, but I'm proud of the, and gratified too for the people
0: who gave
1: the money. France
0: just shut down social media for anybody under 15. That was announced yesterday.
1: And they're working on smoking. All right, we are going to take a very, very quick break. News of the world from a Catholic perspective. Don't let your kids learn from the AI, give them a book. Right back with more right after this.
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0: 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In the name of the Father, and of the Son, and of the Holy Spirit. Amen. May thy name, O Lord, be known and blessed at all times and in all places. Holy Mary, reign over us, thou and thy Son Jesus. 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
3: From EWTN News Nightly, I'm Veronica Dudo in Washington, D.C. with an EWTN News Link. President Donald Trump is set to attend the dignified transfer of four U.S. service members recently killed in the Middle East. Earlier today, on his way to Dover Air Force Base in Delaware, President Trump called it one of the hardest things to do as a president. Media outlets are reporting the Trump administration plans to announce a broad nuclear deal with Saudi Arabia sometime today. It could lead to the country enriching its own fuel for nuclear weapons. Congress will be required to vote on the agreement. Pope Leo XIV offers words of faith to consecrated men who have devoted their lives to the gospel. In a letter to the Conference of Major Superiors of Men published today, the Pope encouraged them to prioritize community life as a place of witness, strength, and sanctification. I'm Veronica Dudo with EWTN News Nightly.

0: Welcome back. Catholic Answers Live. It's flannel panel. It's always fun when the flannel panel's here. Joe Heschmeyer in his beautiful summer flannel. We call that a summer flannel because it's not flannel. Because it's summer and he's hot and he doesn't want to wear a flannel. And Chris, man, I don't even know where Chris gets these beautiful flannels.
1: Ann Zadra.
0: That's the Ann Zadra one?
1: Great Ann Zadra. By the way, she sends them to you too as well.
0: Oh, I have them. I just forgot to bring them today. I'm the only one who wears them.
1: I'm the only one who's grateful, Ann. Thank you, Ann. Ann Zadra.
2: Making an obvious play.
1: Just send one next time.
0: You have tremendous. By the way, I like blues.
1: I
0: said in the first hour I had something I wanted to share with you two that I thought was important, yes. And then I never shared it. I found out something about flannel that
2: different than plaid.
0: No, there's a little irony in this, I think, in the quality of the show we do, which is clearly one of the highest quality programs produced anywhere.
1: Of all time.
0: And what the word flannel means in British slang. Did either of you know that British slang?
1: It's a face cloth.
0: No. In flannel, or in the UK. Now, UK people, call in, write in, correct me if I'm wrong, but this is what the computer told me. The word flannel describes the act, like if you do a flannel, you're using a lot of words to avoid telling the truth. Evade answering a question or flatter someone in an attempt to mislead or to stall.
2: This is amazing. And we unintentionally have the perfect name for this.
0: We accidentally called ourselves after this. That's what we have.
2: So Merriam-Webster's dictionary, I just pulled it up. The fourth definition, British, flattering or evasive talk, also nonsense, rubbish.
0: The rubbish panel. I think this is why our listenership has gone down in the British Isles. I don't know if you know that, but we've lost listeners in the British Isles. We used to have four. We only have three now.
2: I also actively insult the British regularly. So.
0: Why would you insult the British, Joe? Who can?
2: It's such a crowd pleaser. Like 90% of the world has an Independence Day from England. It's 90%
0: of the world. Yeah. All right. Yeah. Just they gave you your entire way of life, but whatever, Joe. You you do you, as they say. Yeah,
1: that is true for good or ill. By the way, we basically
0: the British shape the world.
1: We are totally an extension of the British Empire. America is just a continuation of the British Empire.
0: Yeah, that's why we get along so well with Australians because they are too, and New Zealanders because they are too.
2: Neil Ferguson's thesis.
1: Is it Neil
0: Ferguson? Does he have just one? I think he gets a new thesis every week. He's a very smart man, Neil Ferguson.
2: Fair. It's N-I-A-L-L. Is that pronounced Neil? I don't know. Nile?
0: Probably. I think he's British. Nile. It's probably Nile.
2: But yeah, Empire, the Rise and Demise of the British World Order and Lessons for something.
1: I didn't know that, but I'm happy to have my thought aligned with his. He's an innovative thinker.
0: Okay, now I forgot where I was going. So, all right, I'm just going to do a story. All right, can we do it? You guys mind if I do a story?
2: Please. Right now?
0: All right, well, we'll go to the Times of India. And how often do you two read the Times of India? I bet I read it more than you do.
2: I bet that's probably true.
0: Really?
2: I've read the Times of India before. I often find them come up on Google News. I
0: mean, yeah, that's true.
2: This moment.
0: India does have a very well-developed English language media, of course.
1: Because they used to be part of the British Empire.
0: Well, also, it's a huge place. So, yes. There's a lot. So if you do expose yourself
1: to
0: a lot of media.
1: Rudyard Kipling used to write for the...
0: Did he write for the...
1: Press in India. That's where he came of age, or that's where he professionally.
0: Yeah. I know that he was part of the. What do they call that? Is that the Raj?
1: The Raj.
0: What's the Raj? What does that? I'm sorry, Indian people.
1: It's India under the empire.
0: I thought that might be it. Yeah.
2: Yeah. Yeah, right. It's a Hindu word for kingdom.
0: All right. I have. There's a little irony, a little bit of irony in the following story.
1: I want to say one more thing.
0: Please go ahead. That's what this whole show is designed to let you say things.
1: About the reach to this day
0: of
1: the British Empire.
0: That's tremendous.
1: Jackie and I take our dogs sometimes on Saturday morning for what's called drop-in. It's the practice showing them up to this park up here in Rancho Penasquitos, up near where Fideli lives.
0: Yeah. I don't know where Fideli is. Fideli's never invited me to her house.
1: In Rancho Penasquitos.
0: Okay.
1: Oh, you know where Father Sirocco's...
2: This is the most obscure part of the show.
0: So how many of you know where Fedeli lives?
1: Okay.
0: All right?
1: Okay.
0: It's over by there.
1: Okay.
0: It's the park up by Fedeli's house.
1: Where Father
0: Everybody.
1: Where Father Sirocco's...
0: All you listeners.
1: Father Sirocco's parish used to be. He's moved now.
0: Okay. It's near Father Sirocco's parish.
1: No,
0: for those
1: his
0: of you
1: former parish.
0: Who didn't know where Fedeli lived.
1: Our Lady of Mount Carmel.
0: All right. Go ahead. This is about the... By the way, we're still on the British Empire. So, okay. On we go.
1: There are... people there.
2: The sun never sets on this story.
1: There are people there,
0: yeah.
1: Indians, okay. Playing guess.
0: Cricket. Oh, that's
1: cricket.
0: Awesome. In East County, San Diego.
1: Yes.
0: Yes.
1: On a
0: I
1: Saturday
0: love
1: morning.
0: I love it. Yes. I don't know. I don't understand
1: and
0: cricket.
1: And I watch and I'm like, I've got this figured out. But I don't. I do not have it figured out.
0: No, it's the craziest game. Yeah.
2: I went to a baseball game with an Indian priest and thought I could explain the rules of baseball to him while we were there. And tried to be like, well, it's kind of like in cricket. And then realized I didn't understand cricket.
0: Yeah.
2: Like and that cricket and baseball
0: there's a ball
2: were not
0: and a bat.
2: As similar as I thought. Yeah.
0: Yeah. All right.
2: It turns out they're both complicated games.
0: Story from the Times of India. Ambika Pandit is the author. July 19th, the date. Even as fertility rates drop, young still aspire to partnership parenthood, shows UN report. Already you might see the outlines of some irony in this story. New Delhi, a first-of-its-kind survey of young adults aged 18 through 39. By the way, if you're 39, don't go to the young adult meeting.
1: Oh, amen. Amen.
0: Stop going to the young adult. Just go to the adult meeting, okay? A first-of-its-kind survey of young adults aged 18 through 39 across 73 countries, including India, by the United Nations Population Fund, shows that even as much of the world's marriage rates have declined and fertility has fallen to historically low levels, young people are not turning away from relationships or family life. Marriage, it says, remains a common ideal relationship arrangement among surveyed young adults. The report highlights that across countries with very different demographic realities, many continue to aspire to partnership and parenthood. I don't know why they say partnership. Come on, India. You're talking about marriage. Stop saying partnership. But say their decisions are increasingly shaped by financial security, stable employment, housing, gender equality, and confidence in the future. Gentlemen, your comments.
1: So two things.
2: Mm-hmm. It is very ironic that it is the United Nations Population
0: Fund. That's what blew me away. The United Nations Population Fund, 1969, founded to end the human race,
1: yes,
0: is now worried that we're not having enough children. Yes. The whole purpose of this thing is to have fewer human beings. Yep. One of the most evil undertakings ever undertaken in the name of doing good,
1: the
0: United Nations Population
1: their
0: Fund.
1: Their single objective.
2: I've got some AI-generated articles about water use.
0: Do you get that joke? It's because AI uses a lot of water.
1: Yeah.
0: He's okay.
1: Yeah.
0: Sorry, I just didn't know.
1: Their single purpose to sterilize the third world.
0: Oh, and they did it brutally, too.
1: Yep.
0: Brutally.
1: Yep. Yep.
0: So brutalized generations of
1: here's
0: women.
1: Here's your transistor radio, and we're giving you an IUD.
0: Yeah. Yeah. Or worse.
1: Yep.
0: I mean, in many cases, permanent sterilization.
1: Yep.
0: Certainly India had a horrible...
2: Oh, yeah. India was often. I mean, if you read, I think it's the opening chapter to Population Bomb by Paul Ehrlich, it just is about how gross he found India. I mean, I'm not even exact. He's just like,
0: oh, yeah.
2: I was in India. There were a bunch of people. It was shoulder to shoulder. It was smelly and disgusting. And the whole thing is like,
1: let's get rid of these people.
2: Towards
1: yes,
2: India.
1: Exactly.
0: Oh, yeah.
2: It's like basically like I went on vacation and wished half the people in the country I visited were dead.
0: Yeah.
2: Just like,
0: population
2: oh, yeah,
0: control
2: is
0: the most genius. Racist
1: it's
0: undertaking.
1: Of course
0: it's just,
1: it is.
0: It's, and they, a lot of times, the veneer of it not being racist is very, very thin. I mean, it's clear. We just have too many brown people.
2: Fewer of you, just the right number of me.
0: Yeah, right.
1: Well, Margaret Sanger famously said, more births from the fit, fewer from the unfit.
0: Yeah, and who's unfit?
1: Yes, exactly.
0: Who's unfit? It's you, India. So why did you fall for this nonsense, India? Well, because, I mean, because India was...
2: huge financial incentives also.
0: Wildly poor. Well, right. So yeah. I don't want to make, you know, make light of the suffering.
2: No, I mean, they were the victims of the exploitation of wealthy countries that hated them.
0: Right. So that's, I found that ironic, and I'm glad the two of you noticed the irony as well, that this comes from the United Nations Population Fund, which is essentially the cause of all of this.
1: By the way, heavily
0: along
1: funded
0: with CBS News.
1: Heavily funded by the United States.
0: Yeah, but it's voluntarily funded, so I think it's sometimes funded by the United States. It depends on the it's not part of the dues. So you, it's like some administrations fund it, some don't. Which again, elections matter. We come back to that thought from time to time. But what do you think about the underlying thing, which I find personally heartbreaking? What young people are saying is, despite all the propaganda, despite all the abuse, despite all the movements to quash the desires of their hearts and to tell them not to desire what they do in fact desire, they want to be married to another person and they want to make babies with that person.
1: So I think there's a temptation that people who are married, such as the three of us, and have a certain amount of stability. But quite frankly, I mean, you know, in a month or two, it could all go away. But have a certain amount of stability to be impatient with people who are in their late 20s or early 30s and are not married.
0: Yeah.
1: And I think that the financial challenges, particularly with respect to things like housing,
0: right,
1: and I don't just mean home ownership, but just plain old rent,
0: right,
1: they're the worst they've ever been in my lifetime. So, and maybe even in the history of the United States, that I can't speak to, but they are very, very challenging. And so the two things that jump out at me, I don't know what gender equality means in this context, I apologize, but the two things that jump out for me in these reasons are housing and concern about the future. And I get why people right now, with a great amount of cultural and social and political divisiveness in this country, a constant state, a perpetual war that we're in right now, and an incredible, incredibly expensive housing market, are not at the place where you would be. Okay, well, now let's start a family. Let's get paid to start a family.
0: Right. Yeah.
1: So I think we need to encourage some patience, and then I think we need to work at the local level as best we can, and within families to answer that housing question, and insofar that stability question.
0: What about this? Because I'm extremely well said, Chris, and I think right
1: on the line. Mark that down.
0: That's two today.
1: Yeah.
0: But what about this cycle that we see of young women, you know, starting off with Disney and going to 17 magazine, Cosmopolitan, and being talked out of the desire for motherhood, and then we follow this arc where at about 45 or 50 a regret sets in, and I almost feel like we need to break the pattern, but we're not breaking the pattern, I think young girls are being talked out of motherhood, and then when it's too late realizing, I meant to be a mother, I wanted to be a mother, I never admitted it to myself.
1: The victim,
2: or there's this idea they'll just wait, because there is this idea, I mean, I think you see this in the data, a lot of young people want to be married with kids, but a lot of young women in particular believe that they have to wait till after they go to college, after they get financially secure,
0: right,
2: and then they have kids. But the problem is two things happen. One, it can become biologically difficult or impossible to have kids, but two, you also just wear out. Like the way God designed it is, you have kids when you're still kind of dumb and figuring stuff out, but you have energy. Whereas if, you know, like my wife and I got married and we're both in our mid-30s, we are smarter than we were in our mid-20s for sure. I mean, her parents got married in late 20s. And, yeah, fair enough. But she was way worse before, I bet. And like her grandma got married at 17. She got married in her mid-30s.
0: Yeah, that's right.
2: That's a generational shift right there. Her grandma was able to have 17 kids, no sweat.
1: And I'm going to say she sweat a little bit.
0: Some sweat.
2: Yeah,
0: I don't know if
2: no
0: sweat is
2: enough. What I mean is...
0: Right. Yeah, that was easy.
2: I was not getting pregnant.
1: I think size, drilling down on the question here, particularly of the attitudes of women. I think women, and I've said this before, I think women, if we had to identify one demographic group who are the chief victims of modern communication technology, it's teenage girls and the lies that they are being told. And they come in a lot of forms. It was not that long ago that this instinct, which you might even call maternal, was relatively strong among women. But Joe, you can probably speak to this. I think the most recent data shows that, especially, you know, even among Catholics or traditional Catholics or something like this, it's actually young men who very much want to be husbands, and they're finding increasingly that women are not interested in this. Isn't that what you're hearing, Joe?
2: Yes. The stats from Pew Research say among young adults without children, men are more likely than women to say they want to be parents someday. So when you're looking at just the single population, those who don't have kids but want to, 57% of men and 45% of women.
1: Okay, so this is actually terrifying. Because I'm just going to accept that it's true, and I know with data that's what was the question that was asked, et cetera, et cetera. But let's just take it as it's reported here. A woman becoming a mother is a built-in transforming experience that takes her from childhood or teenagehood to or adolescence. Into adulthood. It's baked into the design. Men, this is why men need
3: rituals.
1: Yeah, they need coming of age experiences. Like
3: women don't need that because there's a very clear marker.
1: Yep.
3: Yeah.
1: Yep. And so when this is so manifestly obvious in the design, and women are turning away from it, that is a frightening social, psychological, demographic reality.
3: Yeah,
1: it's a rejection of humanity. It's a rejection of your humanity.
2: There is a turning against biology. Yeah. I mean, there just is.
1: Well, not just biology, what femininity.
2: Right, but I mean, at a very basic level, the survival of the human species. We have designed a society that works at cross purposes with the deepest kind of biological. Natural teleological sort of orientation we have, and that is alarming.
1: Yeah.
2: So in the study, I get to do the sci thing now, where I get to read from a study. When it says young adults, it means 18 to 34.
3: Sorry for being intelligent. Go ahead, Joe.
2: So 69% of those who've never been married say they want to get married one day. Now you'll notice 69% is much higher than the number who say they want kids someday.
1: Right.
2: So a lot of people, even when they're aspiring towards marriage, are aspiring towards a dink marriage, you know, dual income, no kids,
1: right.
2: Where it ends up still being not actually the marital ideal because it ends up being very selfish. And that's not to knock people who can't have kids, but people who have noticed, I want to get married and then just have fun with another adult while we're both making money and we're just, you know, okay, fine, whatever. I get what you're doing.
3: But still, but let's not pretend that's a traditional model. It's a desire for another person. I mean, it's a beautiful desire.
2: It's true. It can be, right. A quarter of those who are not married say they're not sure, and 8% say they don't want to get married. So already, that is an alarmingly high rate. But then when you look at the number that say they don't want to have kids, it's 18% of them. Among those who don't have kids, that's either married or unmarried without kids, 18% don't want kids, and it's 21% of women, where it's just like they never want to have kids. Because the question is, do you want to have kids someday?
3: Yeah.
2: Not are you ready to have kids now, but is that even part of the story of the life that you have in mind? And I understand sometimes you'll have someone who says no to that, and it's maybe a protective thing, and then life happens, and they meet the right person, they change their views, but still, like, there is a huge red flag societal issue there that is not going to be fixed by some easy government plan. Like, you're not going to come up with a tax improvement package that changes that number in a marked way. Something much more radical is needed.
1: Conversion.
3: Yeah, and we got to break that cycle. This cycle of deception that's happening with young people. And it takes them till they're very old to work their way out of the deception and go, wait a second, I actually wanted some things out of life that I was talked out of. We got to take a quick break. Right back with more news of the world from a Catholic perspective. It's the Flannel Panel on Catholic Answers Live.
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0: Catholic Answers Live, flannel panel. Chris is here. Chris Check, president of Catholic Answers. Joe's here. Joe Heschmeyer, apologist extraordinaire, author of A Man Named Joseph, Guardian for Our Time, among many other very fine books. Glad to have you both here. I got to be down in Dallas on the weekend with the Guadalupe Radio Network people.
1: They're great.
0: Do you know that every time I'm around Catholic radio people, I feel better about life? I feel better about the world? They're such lovely people.
1: You know, almost all of the Catholic radio stories track some way, like, and here I'm talking about the regional networks, and my husband and I did such and such. We ran our orthodontia practice, or we drilled oil wells, or whatever.
0: Yeah, whatever they did, yeah. Right.
1: And then we said, you know what? We ought to do. We ought to set up a Catholic radio tower.
0: I know.
1: And then they have 40 of them or something. I mean, but.
0: Right.
1: They have some kind of, well, I just think Atoya Hall, who runs or founded Guadalupe Radio Network. She's such a delightful lady.
0: She's one of those people, she's so delightful, and she's truly Christian and all that. And she's
1: 100% Texan.
0: She's so smart, though, that you're a little bit scared of her.
1: 100%.
0: You're a little bit scared of her.
1: Yeah, and full-on Texan. And she just had this, you know, conversion of heart, and God told her, you need to get a Catholic radio network going, and she's built this magnificent one.
0: Yeah, right. It's wonderful.
1: And it's not just in Texas. She's in a bunch of states.
0: Had you been down there to visit the GRN people, or do you only go north, Joe, when you go visit
2: Catholic? I go all over. I was just down in Texas last week. So I'm all over the map. I don't always know which network I'm in terms of radio.
0: You don't know where you are.
2: Yeah, that's absolutely fair.
0: Thank you for having me. This is a great network. Okay, Joe. They just pat you on the head. Just give your talk, Joe. Thank you so much.
2: I'm at a parish. I was at a radio station. But I will say that is one thing that people don't understand about the cool part of our job is we work with, like, we get to encounter people at this spiritually rich point where sometimes what they're hearing through Catholic radio or whatever it is we're doing is pivotal towards their spiritual journey. And those are really beautiful, incredible moments. But the people we get to collaborate with behind the scenes are often just the best people.
0: Yeah.
2: You might have the impression that Catholic radio hosts are just awful for whatever reason. I'm not going to speculate where you got that. But a lot of the local stations are amazing.
0: So, I'm starting to put two and two together here.
1: I mean, we could devote the rest of the hour to talking about our friends in this regard. But our friend Raul Caro, out here in the Imperial Valley, JP2 Catholic Radio, retired Border Patrol.
0: Yeah, I know.
1: Agent.
0: And how many stations? He's got like three or four stations.
1: I have four or five. He's got the Brawley one, and actually, he's got the Escondido one here now. He's evangelizing San Diego. Yeah, I'm a retired Border Patrol agent.
0: I thought I'd start a Catholic radio network.
1: I think I'll start a Catholic radio network.
0: I know.
1: It's great.
0: But God calls people.
2: I talked to a guy in the New York area. It might have been Connecticut. I flew into New York. I don't remember where I actually
1: was. Oh, Steve Lee with the
2: Connecticut. Right.
1: Yeah.
2: He's like fantastic. An investment banker
1: or computer tech dude, or maybe investment banker.
2: He had like a pretty successful career.
1: Yep.
2: And left it in the middle of it to go do Catholic radio.
1: Steve Lee is great.
2: He just felt God. Yeah. Felt called by God.
1: He's great.
2: Beautiful.
1: Yep.
0: And none of them are, I don't see any of these people resting on their laurels. One thing that I was very impressed with the Guadalupe radio people, by the way, I just want to say Dave Palmer, one of their hosts down
1: there. He's
0: great. He did the event, and I think he organized it. They all get involved. I'm sure they're all helping each other, but man, it was a good event. It was a really good event.
1: And he's married to a lovely Irish woman.
0: I know, but I'm sure she regrets it. But it was I was going to tell you something about Guadalupe. Oh, nobody's resting on their laurels,
1: right?
0: And everybody's going, okay, how are we going to reach Gen Z? How are we going to reach? Like, where are they listening? Where can we reach them? And, you know, it requires hiring young people, and I see them hire. They've got brilliant young people at Guadalupe Radio Network.
1: Brilliant as Luke Bender.
0: No, the great Luke Bender sitting here in the studio with us so that we don't drive Gen Z away.
1: I can feel the greatness coming out of his brain.
0: Yeah, I know. It's a lot of greatness.
1: Yeah.
0: So I feel great about it. I feel great about the future because they're going to figure it out. You know, they're going to figure out how to reach the next generation like they already reached a generation.
1: Yeah, no, it's fantastic.
2: Yeah, well, Stephen Lee, just going back to him, he made the point of making it Veritas Catholic, not radio, but Veritas Catholic Network. to recognize, like, we want to do this in radio and at wherever young people might be tomorrow.
1: He has the total support of his bishop, Bishop Caggiano.
0: But bishops support this. Really support these people who are doing this. They're giving it their all for Jesus. More stories coming up on Catholic Answers Live. What was the church like in its infancy? In a word, Catholic. And Joe Heschmeyer has the receipts. In his best-selling book, The Early Church Was the Catholic Church, he gives you the details from the historical records of the first two centuries of Christianity. 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

0: Welcome back, Catholic Answers Live. The whole segment I forgot to get to. I told you guys I was going to do a segment that I didn't get to, so I must have skipped over it in my notes, so we'll get to it now. Pope Leo came out with an encyclical, as you both know, called Magnificent Humanity or something like that. Magnifica Humanitas.
1: Humanitas.
0: I don't know. Does it mean magnificent? Yes. What does it mean, Joe, in English? Magnificent Humanity?
2: Yeah.
0: Is it?
2: Yeah, that's right. It's showing that there's a dignity, a humanity created by God, and all its grandeur is how it begins. Magnificent Humanity is a nice
0: rough. I've only read a third of it. Chris Check read the whole thing. How are you doing on it, Joe? Where are you?
2: Somewhere in between there, probably.
0: You're between the two of us?
2: I'm probably closer to the third end.
1: I will say it could have been.
2: I've read it in a very piecemeal way.
1: It could have been. So did
0: he wrote it in a very piecemeal way. I mean, look at it.
1: It could have been edited. It does not need to be as long. Or it could have been serialized.
0: I think that is the best. I don't know what encyclicals are for in this sense. I mean, I know what they're for in a certain sense, but in this sense, like, why do you put something in the form of an encyclical? Is it your intention that people read it, or that some people read it and it informs what they do and then it gets to people? Because if you want people to read it, you don't just get up one morning and drop a 42,000-word document and be like, peace, I'm going back to bed. Like, they're not going to read it. So what do you think an encyclical is for?
1: So traditionally, Joe, correct me, encyclicals in the main, in the history of the church, were written from the Pope to bishops.
0: That's without question.
2: Yes. For sure.
1: And so they were intended for bishops to read and then to use the guidance then in the governance of their
0: diocese. But this one was addressed to all people of goodwill.
1: Well, so Francis actually, I think, is the guy that started this with Laudato Si.
0: Okay.
1: Am I not right, Joe?
2: I'm trying to. I think there's even before him.
1: I think Francis is the first one who actually wrote an encyclical to all the people of the world, or to.
2: Yeah,
0: I think it might have been John
2: the
0: 23rd.
2: Certainly the.
0: I thought John the 23rd might have done that.
2: Hotchman Terrace.
0: But this one actually doesn't even say. I said he addressed it to everybody, but I look at it. It says, "Magnifica Humanitas of His Holiness Pope Leo XIV on safeguarding the human person in the time of artificial intelligence," and then it just goes directly into the introduction. So he doesn't say.
1: I don't know that I'm going to be able to answer your question in the abstract, but I think I'm going to answer it specifically.
0: Okay.
1: This is the most significant document to come out. Or the most comprehensive treatment of the AI question out there. Has there been a more important document put out about AI for the world to read?
0: No. Yeah. I think that's clearly, you're clearly correct. Yes, that's right.
1: And so when as our friend Father Michael Baggett made to us when we were having lunch yesterday, so it's a little bit longer because the Pope wants to give the context in which he's going to discuss AI.
0: Right.
1: And that is the context of Catholic social teaching. And that's why the first two chapters are a summary of, well, I'll just say modern Catholic social teaching, because it begins with Leo XIII.
0: Sure.
1: And by the way, an excellent summary. If you're unfamiliar with Catholic social teaching, my friends, you ought to at least read the first two chapters of Magnifica Humanitas.
0: I was thinking you could take the first third of this document, and you could teach a college course on, you could use it as the syllabus, essentially, for your college course on Catholic social teaching.
1: Sure.
0: Because he goes, and in a certain way, part of the charm, I guess I'll say, of Catholic social teaching has been that it's been all over the place. Like, some of it was in this letter, a little bit of it is in this letter over here, and then there was this synod that covered this, and there was this pope that did these two. And so you kind of had to assemble it yourself. But now the Pope has said, this is what it is. This is what constitutes Catholic social teaching. And so it's very orderly, the thing that he did.
1: It is. I think it's a little more verbose than it needs to be. Another example of that, I think this is the first time we see treated in an encyclical, whereas it was here, it was there, it was in Paul VI, it was in JP II,

0: lack of clarity of objective. I can think of some examples right now. The real difficulty with meeting the conditions of just war, the lethality of modern weapons, the swiftness in the present age.
1: Can I say a word on that an apologist? Because people will read that and accuse this of being unfaithful to the tradition.
0: It is totally consistent.
1: It is totally consistent.
0: Yes.
1: It's just saying this thing, this is the bar we've always held war to. And in the past, it seemed very possible to have a war that was not incredibly lethal. And you could legitimately use violence to achieve this end under very specific conditions, and not always. But now, apart from cases of authentic self-defense, because that is an explicit caveat to that, it's not clear how this would, because he says, today more than ever, that prejudice to the right to self-defense in the strictest sense, it is important to reaffirm that the just war theory, which is all too often been used to justify any kind of war, is now outdated. Now, that wording is very intentional. It does not mean it was wrong then. It just means that standard that once worked doesn't now because technology has changed. I know it's very common to say, that morality worked in an older time and it doesn't work anymore. But when it comes to something like the use of weapons of mass destruction and the weapons of war, then no, there really are important technological changes. And it's not just Pope Leo saying this. If you want to use the not super helpful distinctions of conservatives, liberals, traditionalists, all corners, if you read the theological sort of unpacking of just war theory, have come to this same kind of conclusion. Cardinal Ratzinger was saying this before he became Pope Benedict. Cardinal Ottaviani.
0: Yes.
1: In 1940 was saying,
0: or 46,
1: it doesn't appear any offensive war during World War II, pre-atomic bomb. Mm. He has an article in New Blackfriars suggesting that it is no longer foreseeable how you could have an offensive war that meets the conditions of just war theory, because already by that point, technology had gotten so deadly and so gruesome. Now,
0: can I put a footnote in here? Ottaviani, my friends, if you don't know, was the head of the Holy Office, or what we now call the Dicastery for the Doctrine of the Faith, and not what any of us in this room would refer to as a liberal. This is a man who was deeply concerned about what he thought is what he considered to be some of the theological innovations that perhaps were informing the Second Vatican Council. So a trad, as we would say today, though, I think that's kind of a silly...
1: I mean, Lefebvre loved Ottaviani. A lot of other people loved Ottaviani
0: sure,
1: as well.
0: Some kind of hippie lefty. No.
2: But this is... clearly, this is an area where Christianity defies categorization into left and right. That Christ's title of Prince of Peace and Christ's own... teaching on violence and the kingdom of God calls for us to have a much deeper reflection than merely a political or ideological reflection on violence. So, like, some of the most conservative saints that you will ever hear about were absolute peaceniks, you know, and some of the most liberal saints that you will ever hear about were absolute peaceniks, because, I shouldn't say absolute, but I'm using it as a kind of exaggerated modifier. I don't mean it in a philosophical sense, but this is an area where Christ's call is so ringing and challenging that it would be really stupid for a Christian to say, well, you know what, I'm going with the conservative position on this, or the liberal position,
0: or
2: on
0: the
2: this.
0: Republican Party position,
2: or the Democratic Party position on this. This get this right, because Christ Himself is the Prince of Peace. Get this right. Don't fall for. Don't allow any counterfeit here. And so this just defies categorization. This is a Christian, the Christian way of understanding peace. It's this tremendous gift that God has given the world, and I think the Pope is saying we got to live that out in a new way now. We got the situation has changed, and we've got to get. So he's not calling for, I'm going to ban this or ban. That's not what the level of what's happening here. There's calling for a deeper Christian meditation on what we're called to be in the

0: light of weapons that really are utterly terrifying.
1: Not only weapons, but deliberate strategies and tactics that, for example, deprive the civilian population of food or medicine.
0: Yeah.
1: And if you read the encyclical, it's impossible not to see current events informing the Holy Father's thought on this question.
0: No, that's what he's addressing. But I mean, we got to be careful about current events.
2: I didn't at the level of principle.
0: Right. Exactly.
2: I was on a call with a few other people with Cardinal Czerny, I think is his name, Czerny. It's embarrassing. I don't know how to pronounce his name. Also because
0: the Canadian guy,
2: and my wife is Czech. Yeah. But he was making the same point about the analysis of the document, that it is not meant to be a set of rules. It is to be a set of governing principles by which people can use prudence to determine.
1: Well, that's the fullness of Catholic teaching. That's the fullness of Catholic teaching.
0: But also Pope Leo, it seems to me that when, because I did read the first third of the document, and one thing you get clearly out of the first third of the document, the rest of it I know the summaries, but I haven't read the words. He's trying to tell us that, look, Catholic social teaching is not a matter of the Catholic Church creating a set of rules and saying these are the rules to follow. He's saying Catholic social teaching since Leo the 13th is a dialogue between the church and the world, and that we need to enter into that dialogue not without principles but with the highest principles and say, okay, how in practice can these be lived out in the world? So it does seem to me that at the root of all of this, he's trying to encourage a dialogue with the world, not a condemnation,
1: I'm going to say he's doing more than just having a dialogue.
0: Okay.
1: He is continuing a tradition begun by Leo the 13th, but of course informed going all the way back to St. Thomas or even Aristotle about what people are for. But he's continuing a tradition, and he is identifying the principles by which, or informed by which, certain decisions about economy, about finance, about property ownership should be made. So maybe I'm misunderstanding what you're saying. Dialogue sounds to me like, you know, let's talk about it and respect one another's opinions and go along there. He's actually saying, no, there are truths that inform how society, by the way, should be governed, and what the role of the state is, for example,
0: But what he's not doing is saying that the church knows how to apply all of these principles. That's where the dialogue has to happen. Like,
1: very well.
0: Like I remember when Benedict used to say, I remember an interview with Benedict where he said, it's really important for the Vatican to listen to American hospitals, because American hospitals are on the cutting edge of these new technologies, and if we don't let them tell us what they're doing, then we don't know how to apply the principles to what they're doing. So there has to be this conversation with the world where we go, all right, well, what is actually happening in these machines that you're building? Like, you need to explain that to us, and we can have a dialogue about. And I'm not certain
1: that's I'm going to say as an analog, it's a C+. Or a B. I think the church actually does know, for example, that, and has said as much, that the means of production should be widely distributed, that there is such a thing as the universal destination of goods, that control of the means of production in the hands of a small number of people, be they multinational corporations or a socialist state, violates these principles. I think the church gives maybe a little more specific guidance than you're allowing.
0: The church doesn't, like, I don't think the church comes to it knowing what, when you say the universal destination of all created goods is a bedrock of Catholic social teaching. Yeah, but what is, for example, a large language model, and what does it mean for everyone to share in that in a way that's just? I don't think the church knows the answer to that.
1: Oh, okay, so very well. With the question of LLMs, where so much is still unknown and yet to happen, I get that the church is having this conversation. But I'm sorry, I thought maybe we were talking about the question more.
0: About war.
1: Well, or even before war. The war stuff is black and white for me, but no questions of distributive justice or economic justice, and I think, by the way, these do apply to the large language models if they are merely in the control of. The Palantirs of the world and a handful of other such companies, right. that is a form of control and dominance, which is where technology tends, and that's a point that Leo underscores in the current encyclical.
0: I'm getting the take a break. I kind of left you out for a minute, Joe. Do you need to say?
1: I'm sorry to monopolize.
2: I'll do it after I come back. There's more to say.
0: All right, we'll take a quick break. Back with more flannel panel on Catholic Answers Live.
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0: All right, welcome back. Oh, there's not enough time. There's not enough time. We're talking a little bit about the recent encyclical of the Pope on the flannel panel. But I did have a question for the two of you. But Joe, I know we went to the break, and I said I would let you make a point about Magnifica Humanitas. Flannel panel, we put on flannel shirts. We talk about the news of the world from a Catholic perspective. Go ahead. You sum up. You conclude our conversation on Magnifica Humanitas, Joe.
2: Yeah, I'm not going to sum it up. But I will say, not enough people have talked about the section on human limitations. And so if you want to check it out, let me find where that is. It is paragraph 118 to like 128. So it's a fairly short read. And the way, look, Chris already mentioned this before. The model for this encyclical was Rerum Novarum. And Rerum Novarum is like the new things. This is just like Leo being like, a bunch of new stuff is happening with the Industrial Revolution.
0: Yeah.
2: Back in the 1890s. And now Leo XIV is like, a bunch of newer stuff is happening with artificial intelligence. So it's about more than just AI. It's about all the new stuff happening with just globalization, technology, warfare, all this stuff. And so as a result, these things are thematically related in a broad way, but many of the sections kind of stand on their own. So if you understand that this is what it is, you know, it's been mislabeled as like the AI encyclical. It is that, but it's a lot more than that.
1: Way more.
2: So yeah. I'd suggest the section on human limitations. And then the other thing is just, you know, people will wonder, like, why is the church stepping into this area at all? And I think the answer to that is pretty clear. A lot of the AI development that's happened hitherto has been done just with the model of, let's see if we can do it. And a question of, like, should we do it? It's, you know, the criticism of the scientists in Jurassic Park. They were so concerned about whether they could do it, they didn't ask if they should. I'm sure I'm butchering the line. But that's a lot of what the Pope is doing, of saying, like, okay, well, how should we do these things? What are the principles to be used, not only in what we're looking at right now, but as we move forward, what are the things we should be watching out for? And the beautiful thing is there are a number of people in the relevant sectors that are listening to this, that are actually saying like, oh, yeah, we should probably be wondering this. We should be doing more ethical alignment and figuring out. And so, yeah, maybe they're not ready to go to OCIA and convert. But if the world that they create through their products is a little more consistent with the Catholic vision of the good of the human person, there's real good that can be done here. I know, so I've been on Seamus Popery. The last three episodes I've done have been responding to criticisms of Vatican II and post-Vatican II stuff from the Society of St. Pius X. And dialogue gets a bad name. And the idea of like, what are we even doing talking to other religions or other denominations? And this is a really clear area where talking to people who don't agree with us but maybe are open to listening to what we have to say can bear really good fruit, whether or not it immediately leads to mass conversions.
0: So that you took it full circle for me, because I was like, why do they write these long documents? And there it is. I thank you very much for that, Joe. I asked both of you to prepare ideas for what Leo should write for his next encyclical, because of course he listens every day and we want to make sure we give him the best advice that we can give him. So I'm going to go with the person who I think is more prepared. I'm just guessing. Of the two of you, I think Chris Cech will be more prepared. Chris, next encyclical from Pope Leo should be on.
1: I have his next five.
0: You got his next five. This is
1: This is only going to take 60 seconds. He should reissue.
0: Yes.
1: Pius XI's Casta Canubi on marriage.
0: Oh.
1: Explaining what marriage is and encouraging people to.
0: That would be a first, a redo
1: to do it
0: of an encyclical.
1: There may be something that he wants to add or bring. How do you update marriage? But anyway. He should
0: ask the state of California.
1: He should reissue Paul VI's Humanae Vitae on contraception.
0: Oh, these are reissues. So you're gonna make him like those companies that reissue albums.
1: I have two new ones.
2: Gritty
1: reboots. He should reissue.
0: Yeah.
1: Pius XI's Divini Ilius Magistri on the education of Christian youth, which explains what Christian education is for. So, and if he wants
0: but
1: to...
0: But that's a whole... You didn't just come up with new... I have two new ones. That's not all you did. You came up with a whole new approach to the encyclical, the reissue.
1: It's a great idea.
0: Just type at the top of it, I agree with everything in this.
1: Rock and roll musicians do this all the time.
2: As my predecessor said, and then have the longest quotation.
1: Yeah, very good. Well, actually, no, they do this with rock and roll albums all the time. The digital remaster.
0: Right.
1: So it would be like it would be like a digital.
0: Or isn't this what Rhino Records does? That's their whole business model. Is they go get a record that's not in circulation anymore and they reissue it.
1: These things need to come back in circulation. I have two new ones.
0: All right, yep.
1: One is kind of what we were talking about. He should do something on the problem of wage slavery, whether it's the socialist system or whether it's the multinational corporations, but most of the world lives in a condition of wage slavery because they do not have the means of production. There's a long-standing tradition in Catholic economic thought. He could just go to G.K. Chesterton or Belloc or any one of the Vincent McNabb and do something on wage slavery. But here's the one I really want him to do. I want him to write a letter to Protestants and say, time to come back. It's been 500 years. It's time to come back. Those are the next five.
0: Would you like me to go next, Joe, or would you like to go next?
2: I had an idea to build on something that he'd already said in Magnifica Humanitas, and that ties into human ecology. But basically, and I don't know if this is going to fall completely prey to your critique that modern encyclicals are too long, but tying just an encyclical on human ecology, on treating the human person in all of these ways. Like, you could tie in all of the themes here with things like the treatment of the unborn, gender, but also things like environmentalism. They're all of these things that sound on the surface like they are unrelated, but they're about treating the human person with dignity and recognizing humanity as something to be discovered and embraced rather than engineered and kind of reinvented. And I think that would be very refreshing. On a much more superficial note, there is a Hootie and the Blowfish song, Only Want to Be With You, where they got sued by Bob Dylan for... a verse that is basically just quoting an entire verse of a Bob Dylan song. And I just thought that would be a good thing to do with an encyclical. To say, as my predecessor says, and then have, 72 paragraphs of direct quotation.
0: All right, I'll get mine in before we go. You all know that I advocate all the time that we need an encyclical on the parish, so I'm not going to do that. Pope Leo, we need an encyclical from you on how we're going to celebrate the 2000th anniversary of the proclamation of Kingdom of God. Why are we not talking about that we're about to celebrate 2,000 years since the Lord proclaimed the Kingdom of God? I need an encyclical on this. Can we get something down on paper?
2: And that's then, beautiful. That's even bigger than America's 250.
1: You guys are great.
0: You think that's even bigger than America's 250th, Joe? You un-American papist, you. You shameless papist. He's a shameless papist.
1: Yeah.
0: Praise
1: God.
0: Jesus came proclaiming the Kingdom of God. We're coming up on 2,000 years of that. Maybe he'll come back and finish that business soon. Maybe he won't. I don't know. It's up to him. But in the meantime, you've got the flannel panel. Joe Heschmeyer, Shameless Papist. Check him out on Shameless Popery. Shameless Popery. Just put that in your search machine and you will find it. Thank you, Joe.
2: My pleasure.
0: Thank you for being marginally prepared for this this episode as well. I appreciate that. Chris Jack, you over-prepared. I'm so grateful for it. Thank you.
1: I had to make up for a lot of previous episodes.
0: Where you had underprepared?
1: Or not prepared.
0: Well, that's okay. We'll call that underprepared. That does it for us. We'll see you next time, God willing, right here on Catholic Answers Live.

0: 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And these are remarkable things that we can receive at every Mass that we attend. We encounter the risen Lord, and He shares something of His divine life and love with us.
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0: aspirations during the day, during the quarantina of St. Louis. In the name of the Father, and of the Son, and of the Holy Spirit. Amen. May thy name, O Lord, be known and blessed at all times and in all places. Holy Mary, reign over us, thou and thy Son, Jesus. Amen.
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2: In the name of the Father, and the Son, and the Holy Ghost, amen. The angel of the Lord declared unto Mary, Hail Mary, full of grace, the Lord is with thee. Blessed art thou among women, and blessed is the fruit of thy womb, Jesus. Behold the handmaid of the Lord. Hail Mary, full of grace, the Lord is with thee. Blessed art thou among women, and blessed is the fruit of thy womb, Jesus.
3: Holy Mary, Mother of God, pray for us sinners, now and at the hour of death. Amen.
2: And the Word was made flesh.
3: And dwelt among us.
2: Hail Mary, full of grace, the Lord is with thee. Blessed art thou among women, and blessed is the fruit of thy womb, Jesus.
3: Holy Mary, Mother of God, pray for us sinners, now and at the hour of our death. Amen.
2: Pray for us, Holy Mother of God.
3: That we may be made worthy of the promises of Christ.
2: Let us pray.

0: Hello, Father Mitch Paquin. Welcome to EWTN Live. We bring you guests from around the world. Tonight, we're going to be speaking about the priesthood and what goes into discerning God's call to holy orders. But we'll be discussing this with the first ever married priest to be ordained at our local Maronite church here in Birmingham, Alabama. So we didn't have to go around the world, we just found him locally. And we'll also talk with his wife about the role she played in her husband's discernment and journey toward the priesthood. So please welcome newly ordained Father Paul Bulos and his wife Teresa. Father Paul, Teresa, welcome. Good to have you here.
1: Thank you, Father.
0: See you on a regular basis anyway, yes. Both of you over at St. Elias Church. And this is, a fairly recent event. You were just ordained June 26th, a couple weeks after I celebrated 50 years. Here this youngster comes up as a brand new priest. Let's start off with one of the important questions. How did you come to the idea that, after being a lawyer for many, many years, raising a family, enjoying grandchildren and all the family and all, how is it that you came to discern becoming a priest?
1: It's a great question. And so the way it happened was in 2019, my wife and I decided to go on a pilgrimage, actually ran by Bishop Elias Zeidan, our bishop. Mm-hmm. We had planned to go actually in 2020 with a group with Tulane. I graduated from Tulane. And at the last minute, they had a few slots left for the 2019 pilgrimage. And our daughter actually said, y'all should go ahead and go. Don't wait till next year, which was providential, as it turns out, because yes. That became COVID and there were no more trips to the Holy Land.
0: That's right.
1: So we went in 2019, and during that pilgrimage, I had a moment of grace, I would say, or a moment where we had gone down into the pit where Christ was kept on Holy Thursday night, it's alleged, in the house of Annaeus.
0: Yeah, and it's a great church that's built there above it. It's called the Gallicantu, where the cock crowed.
1: Right.
0: To remember what Peter did when he heard the cock crow. So
1: yes.
0: You're in this, and it's a really cool place.
1: Yes, and so it is, it has no windows, it's a pit. And they built steps down into it. There didn't even used to be steps. The people were thrown into it. And I walked down into that pit, and I felt Christ's presence. There's no doubt in my mind he was in that pit at one time. Mm-hmm. There's just no doubt about it. Mm-hmm. And it moved me to tears. And I had a moment where I just knew that I was being called to do something more than what I was currently doing. I didn't know what that was.